0: Along with Mark Zeno in for the crew tonight. Zeno, how are you? Did you have any bets? Because usually when I've got, when we're doing a show together and there's a game going on, you've got some sort of action. So was there any action on the game last night?
1: There was. Patriots plus 3.5 numbers matter. Happy to get the hook. Thank you, Drake May, for throwing the pick. Did not want overtime at all. Because I really felt like Seattle would score a touchdown immediately in overtime. and tonight we got first half under 24.5. So I'm hoping the travel screws with all of them. I'm hoping they all made the wrong travel plans. I'm hoping that, that this is such a sham of a game to start that they'll never play in Australia again.
0: Well, I mean, again, if they follow the game plan from last night, that was kind of a slow start to that game as well. But injuries ruling the day, even after just one game in the NFL. And where we start, an MRI on the right ankle of A.J. Brown, who took a knee to that ankle while trying to make a catch in last night's game. He suffered a high ankle sprain. This coming from Ian Rappaport of the NFL Network. He's going to be out 3 to 6 weeks, probably at least 4 weeks, potentially an IR stint, if that's what the Patriots deem necessary, because you have to miss those four games, so maybe open up the extra roster spot. But A.J. Brown, not off to a great start for the New England Patriots. Not a great stat line last night before he went out, and now he's going to be missing potentially a month, if not more.
1: Let's have a moment of silence for my fantasy football season, both leagues. The only two that I do, drafted A.J. Brown in both of them, and they are now officially over.
0: Yeah, that's
1: good job.
0: That's a tough break.
1: I had the number one overall pick in both of them too, and AJ Brown was my second pick coming back around. Look, an unfortunate set of circumstances here for the Patriots. Why do we do this every year? It's the most nauseating thing. The amount of overreactions we get through 2 weeks of the NFL season are laughable.
0: I mean, oh yeah,
1: there are real problems in New England, dude. It's one game. They lost to the freaking Raiders last year in Week One.
0: Yeah, and I mean the injury to AJ Brown, certainly bigger news than them losing that game. Missing 4 weeks certainly is. You can bounce back from losing on the road at the defending champs. That's something that you can recover from.
1: Yes,
0: easily. Because these first couple of weeks, and I know some teams decide, hey, we're actually going to play starters this year, but then they play starters for a series, maybe two, in preseason games. So these NFL games early in the season, to me, are just kind of, if you're playing a divisional game like we're getting tonight between the Rams and the Niners, you're doing whatever you can to hopefully survive and win the game, because those division games mean just a little bit more. But there's still a feeling out process for the first, is it fair to say, 2 to 3 weeks? Before we really start hitting the ground with what we expect from NFL football, I mean, there's just going to be a lot of still sloppiness and slow starts from a lot of these teams over the next couple of weeks because of the lack of practice time that teams now have per the CBA, and because teams don't get a ton of work in during preseason games because, well, they're paying these guys a ton of money and they don't want them to get injured in games that aren't going to count in the standings.
1: Yeah, and I certainly understand, you know, the risk-reward here. This is a cost-benefit analysis, and every coach does it different. Look, the reality is here, Gabe, there is no 100% right way to do this. If there was, every coach would follow the same method. It just depends on what you feel is best. And at the end of the day, injuries are luck, or bad luck for that matter. There's no way to know when one's coming. There's no way to prevent one. It's just a reality that you have to live with, right? I mean, There is nothing. If he played every snap of preseason or didn't play any, did that stop last night from happening? No, it didn't. So, I mean, you don't need to put guys at extra exposure, and that's generally the logic, right? Is that we're not going to put guys at extra exposure to get themselves hurt, and there is a certain method to that, and certainly is a certain logic to it. But at the end of the day, they start playing football for real. Guys get banged up. Happens all the time.
0: Yeah, and I mean, you want to talk about bad luck? That's what that injury was.
1: Yes.
0: I mean, how many times have we seen a defender defend a very similar pass, get a hand on it, but the knee doesn't end up directly on the ankle of the wide receiver?
1: Right.
0: It's just unfortunate. It's just bad luck. And now it's for New England. Okay, how do you navigate this? You need somebody like Romeo Doubs to play better than he did last night, certainly in that game.
1: That pass that he dropped, I think, changed the entire course of that game.
0: Oh, yeah.
1: Mm-hmm. I mean... If he catches that ball, they have first down out near midfield. Even if they go three and out right after that, they flip the field and punt and force Seattle to go the entire length of the field. I'd take my chances in that spot with Drew Lock going the length of the field. Even with 4 minutes left, I would still take my chances there because Seattle was a mess from a penalty standpoint. They kept shooting themselves in the foot all night long. I would have loved my odds, which is also why, you know, and again, the way it worked out. Remember, right after the two-minute warning, the Patriots are facing, I think it was 4th and 9,
2: mm-hmm.
1: right near midfield. And I was thinking, I'm like, you know, there's a certain strategy here. Punting this away and pinning them deep, if you can get them inside the 10, right, and you force them to go 3 and out, when they punt the ball back to you, you have no timeouts. But you got like a minute and 30 left to go about 25 yards to be back in field goal range. You know, like to me, that was a scenario where it was like, you know, and now they made the 4th and 9, so it was a moot point, which I don't know how Seattle gave up that 4th and 9. But regardless, you know, it was one of those things where, you know, the coaching and the strategy and how you execute it certainly matters.
0: Meanwhile, in your neck of the woods, we had an injury during practice this week for the Atlanta Falcons. They have decided that Tua Tagovailoa is their starting quarterback for week 1 this Sunday. However, he suffered an oblique injury in practice. He is considered day-to-day, so that meant Cooper Rush took all the first-team reps in practice. Rush, after practice, talked about the importance of working with the first team.
3: Yeah, you just got to stay ready. I mean, some weeks you might not have any reps, so having reps today helps you get ready, whether you're starting or not on a Sunday. So I'll take advantage of those either way. So the mindset, the prep really never changes. The only thing that changes is that I think you get more prepared because you get practice. You get reps, you get walkthrough reps. I think it helps a lot.
0: So let me get this straight, Zeno. So they signed Tua Tagovailoa this offseason because they thought, okay, we're not quite sure Michael Penix Jr. is going to be able to come back, and Penix misses the majority of the preseason and training camp, but then starts working his way back, but apparently isn't healthy enough to play games yet. Mm-hmm. Now, Tua, when's the last time you heard somebody suffer a minor oblique injury? Oh, it's an oblique injury. It's not that big of a deal. Like, I typically think oblique injuries with hitters last in baseball forever. Or pitchers. And then they linger. Yes, the oblique injury lingers. And having that type of core injury as a quarterback, that's not going to be great. I can't imagine he's actually day-to-day, which means they could go into this game, and I'm expecting them to go into this game on Sunday with Cooper Rush under center.
1: Yeah, how familiar are you with the movie Goodfellas?
0: Very, actually, okay. Yes. Very
1: so
0: familiar.
1: This is where I am with the Atlanta Falcons right now. You remember... In the beginning of the movie, where they go to the restaurant all the time. It is, you know, you're funny like a clown, the restaurant.
0: Yep. Uh-huh.
1: And then, you know, they talk about, you know, how the mob takes over the restaurant. And after a while, it gets to a point where it says, you know, and when you can't steal another bottle and you can't get another dime out of the place, what do? You light a match.
0: Yes.
1: That's where the Atlanta Falcons are right now. What do? You light a match. Just torch this whole thing and burn it to the ground. We're less than 72 hours away from the snap of their season, and they still don't know who's starting at quarterback. Like, that's where this whole thing is right now. I mean, and again, I have watched now Arthur Smith coach the Falcons and Kevin Stefanski coach the Falcons. Both of those guys... I haven't seen two head coaches with a worse quarterback destiny than the both of them. Like, this is awful. He got out of quarterback hell in Cleveland to come here to go to quarterback purgatory or the Divine Comedy's version of hell. I mean, what do you do at this point? I mean, here in Atlanta, people are like joking but halfway serious, and I'm joking but halfway serious. Like, start Jack Strand. What the hell at this point? Like, it is start the guy from Minnesota State D2. He looked more impressive than anybody in a Falcons uniform this preseason. Why not? Screw it. Like, and you don't do that, right? Objectively,
0: I mean,
1: you
0: can't. I understand why fans would feel that way, because then there would be it's hard to be excited. And I want to say no offense to Cooper Rush, but I guess this is offense to Cooper Rush. Like, it's hard to get excited if Cooper Rush is starting a quarterback
1: for
0: your team.
1: But, here's the thing about Cooper Rush. He's not a long-term answer either in season this year or anywhere down the road.
0: No, but no, he is what he is. He's a backup quarterback.
1: He's a backup quarterback that's a good spot starter for 2, maybe 3 games, and then you get him out of there, and that's it.
0: Mm-hmm.
1: And that's it. Anything more than that, it's going to go right off a cliff fast. That's just you saw it last year in Baltimore. It goes right off a cliff fast. He's not very good when it comes to long term. Can he manage you through a game or a half? If you need something when your quarterback goes down, yes, absolutely, he's perfect for that. Beyond that, the answer is no. And so, you know, the problem is that every head coach in the NFL has this dilemma. And it's not even a dilemma. Every head coach subscribes to this same philosophy. I have to put the best players on the field to win a game, because ultimately my job security is tied to wins, and that's it. They're tied to nothing else. If I win, I keep my job. If I lose, I don't. It's that simple. So starting the best quarterback who gives you the best chance to win. Now, does Cooper Rush give them a better chance to win than Jack Stran? Yeah, of course he does. Because Jack Stran played Division II football, right? I mean, no disrespect, D2, but it's quite the leap. I mean, every now and remember, double-A guys, every now and then we see them make the leap to the majors and it works. But those are few and far between. I don't know many stories of D2 guys who make the jump to the NFL and go, boom, this all works. So, I mean, I get it. You can't really start the D2 guy, but there's a reason you kept him. And you put him on the active roster because you saw something in him. And so, yeah, I mean, I don't know. And Michael Penix could start next week at this rate because the Falcons were very clear in their messaging. Tua is the week one starter.
0: Yes.
1: Everything that said he's the week one starter. They did not, and Kevin Stefanski didn't even commit to him beyond that. So he was the week one starter. So Penix could be back in week two, and all this could be a moot point. But again, right now it just feels like light a match, burn the whole thing down.
0: Meanwhile, we do have an NFL game tonight that's starting in 15-ish minutes. They have kicked off. There is a top 25 team in college playing tonight. Number 7, Miami, taking on Florida A&M. Well, they've already scored. Mark Fletcher, a 46-yard touchdown run. Number 7, Miami, up 7-0 in the first quarter. Coming up next, we do have an injury update as well on Sam Darnold. Niners-Rams about to kick off on a beautiful Friday morning in Australia. It's Amber and Ian on ESPN Radio and the ESPN app.
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1: Hey, it's Evan Cohen. Coming up Friday, Rams and 49ers kick off their season in Australia. 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

0: game. It is opening. It opened on a Wednesday, and we've got back-to-back games once again to kick off the NFL season. It's Amber and Ian, ESPN Radio, ESPN App, Sirius XM, Channel 80. He's Mark Zeno. I'm Gabe Neitzel. But with last night, there were injuries. We were just talking about the A.J. Brown injury on the Patriots side. Meanwhile, on the Seahawks side, the news, I wouldn't say it's great, Zeno, but it's better than what the Patriots are now going through, because according to Adam Schefter, Sam Darnold received really, really good news regarding his hip injury that he suffered last night. That's according to Coach Mike McDonald. Seahawks starting quarterback still is expected to miss next week's game at Arizona, but it doesn't seem like it's going to be a long-term injury, and it's going to be a multiple-week thing that's going to linger for the Seahawks and Sam Darnold.
1: Let's hope not. I mean, at least for them. You know, you always breathe a sigh of relief. Season would have been over real quick. I don't care how good Drew Locke is. It's, you're not the number of times that, you've seen the backup quarterback take over and win a Super Bowl that you can count on one hand. There's three that come to mind: Jeff Hostetler, Nick Folk, and Nick Foles. Nick Foles. Sorry, Nick Folk was the kicker, and that Brady guy, That's about it. It's a low percentage play in 60 years of Super Bowls in the NFL that we see this kind of thing happen. So. Seattle breathes a little bit of a sigh of relief. I mean, I'm really curious to see what Sam Darnold looks like this year. Because remember, and I keep, this is my hesitancy with Seattle. Guy was second in the league in interceptions thrown during a regular season. Didn't throw one during the postseason, part of the reason why they went on that run. But he's still been a turnover machine a better part of his career than not. And so what happens after you win a Super Bowl? How do you mentally approach it? What changes for you? All that stuff. And so I think in general, I'm curious to see how Sam Darnold performs now that he's been to the top of the mountain.
0: Mike McDonald, Seahawks head coach, did appear today on Brock and Salk on Seattle Sports 7:10 a.m. talking about that Sam Darnold injury.
2: Like, we're praying for Sam, prayed for Sam, but not like worrying, because it's just what it is. You know, we did get some results, but we're still kind of working. You know, like, it's like, look, you can. What I'm learning is, like, you can get the scan and it can tell you it's a thing until the guy's back playing. You don't know until how long it's going to be. So for me to give you a timeline right now, we're still trying to figure out what the best, like, you know, prognosis is. But the hip is intact and it's good, and it's more of like a muscle thing. Yeah, a muscle thing.
3: Okay.
2: So that's good.
3: Okay.
2: That's a good news. Now how long that is, we don't know yet. But really, really good news. So I'm really happy for Sam. That's good. But it is painful, though. I know it hasn't been an easy night for him.
0: So I guess I listened to that, Zeno, and to me it's, okay, he's going to miss this next game against Arizona. And then after that, they'll see, and it almost seems like a pain tolerance thing for Sam Darnold. Can he kind of work through it? Can he be able to play through it? That's the question. And then is it worth it if he's trying to play through it, you know, because he's then limited and can't be as accurate or be as good as they want him to be as he's trying to work through it?
1: Is it mental? Because that's the problem we're dealing with here in Atlanta with Mike Penix. Is it mental? Can he mentally get over playing again? To your point, I think that, you know, you take that a week at a time, right? You put a win in your back pocket. You now have an extra 10 days to prepare for your next opponent. And that's enough time to keep Drew Locke locked and loaded, pun intended, I suppose, for him to start the next game. And is there really a reason to rush him back to play, especially when they're going to take on the Arizona Cardinals this week, who are expected to be what some may call bad? So
0: I believe that is the technical term, yes.
1: I was being generous about that. They stink. No, I'm just kidding. We don't know what the Cardinals are going to be yet, but we project them not to be one of the better teams and probably the worst team in that division. So is there a world where he gets another full week off? And we don't see him till, what would that be, September 26th, somewhere in that range?
0: Yeah, 27th.
1: 27th, somewhere in that range, right?
0: Mm-hmm.
1: So, you know, that feels like an eternity from now for him to get right. I would think that's what's going to happen. With the extra preparation time for Drew Locke, they're pretty comfortable with him, obviously, at this point, which is why they've kept him as a backup for this long. For him to go out there, if they could beat the Patriots and Mike Vrabel, I'm sure that they feel confident about their ability to take out Arizona and Jacoby Brissett and Mike LaFleur,
0: Yeah, that's correct. Yeah, yeah, yeah. That is it's Mike down there.
1: I'm getting confused. So yeah, I think that's probably the tentative plan, not to rush him back. And I would tell you, as soon as that line pops up, you'll see it indicative of the fact that Drew Locke is going to be the starter.
0: Meanwhile, in that college game we're monitoring, number 7 Miami taking on Florida A&M. Another touchdown for the Hurricanes. They're up 14-0 thanks to Adarian Mensah to Joshua Moore, 55-yard touchdown pass.
1: We're staying under 62 points because Florida A&M is not going to score in this game.
0: Yeah, that's what you're rooting for. If Florida A&M does not score, I like that chance for you.
1: Yeah. Because the Rattlers will not be rattling tonight. At all.
0: Meanwhile, in Australia, you kind of alluded to this earlier in the show, Zeno. Depending upon how this game plays out tonight between the Niners and the Rams, and I don't know if we're going to see another game in Australia next year. I'm sure we will at some point. But part of the storyline after it is, who was right? Because both these teams took radically different approaches. Mm-hmm. Niners getting there seemingly as early as possible. The Rams trying to get there as late as possible and trying to come up, okay, do you want to get there early, have your body acclimate to the such different time zone? Or do you fly over, you kind of sleep on the plane, and they rented some very expensive planes where they had the lay flats and all that sort of thing for the Rams. Try to keep on your body clock as much as you can, because even though it's going to be, whatever, 11:30 in the morning over in Australia, they want their body clock to still think it's a night game like it is back here in the States.
1: Which guy were you in college? Because that's what this is really about.
0: Were you
1: the guy in college when a test was coming up that you stayed in the night before and studied for hours and got a good night's sleep? Or were you the guy, like me, that would go out the night before the test, drink as much as you physically can, stay up all the night, the whole way through, study for an hour before the test, go out there and take it and try to pass it? Which guy were you?
0: Yeah, look, I mean, I was a communications guy, you know? I didn't have too many tests. I didn't have too many tests that I was going to be worried about. So I kind of fell
1: into
0: your
1: category.
0: You had to
1: take, like, history.
0: Well.
1: Like, you went one of the core courses.
0: I mean, like the math class that you had to, you know.
1: English literature. When you had a test in the English lit class for your common core, whatever we call it, the requisite. Like, that's what this is. That's all I can think of. These are college students making decisions on which way to approach a big test. I know a lot of people who went out the night before, drank themselves like it was a weekend, stayed up all the way night through, 8 a.m. class, took the test, and crashed afterwards. What'd you get? A. Good to go. Now, here's the funny part, is I don't make the rules on this, and neither do you. Whichever coach wins this game will be the genius for their travel plans. Whichever coach loses will be the idiot.
0: Oh, 100%.
1: I don't make the rules.
0: Yeah.
1: I don't make the rules,
0: but that's the way it goes. Those are the break. That's part of what's on the line for tonight. How did you handle your travel? Because at this point, everyone kind of knows how to handle their travel to Europe. Like, it's happened enough. The coaches all talk to each other. They kind of know how to handle, okay, we're going over to Europe, we're playing in London, doing whatever. You know how to handle that. This is just something completely different. And depending upon who wins this game, that could be the way that whenever this next game is played there, that's the way they go. Oh, we just have to rent the big old plane like the Rams did, or we got to get over there super early, get our bodies acclimated. I mean, it's a long time to be in Australia if you're the 49ers. And you wonder if that just kind of wears on them.
1: I mean, I'm no doctor. I've seen a lot of medical reports say it takes more like 2 weeks to get actually completely acclimated to a different time zone change, especially one this drastic. So who knows what the science is behind this? Everybody's got these medical guys who do all this. I don't know who to listen to, but regardless, whoever wins tonight will be the genius.
0: Well, I saw a report earlier today from Peter Schrager where he put it out on social media that apparently the Rams have been testing this with people. Like, they have been sending groups of their, like, staff over to Australia during the offseason to try to figure out, like, all right, well, it's my turn to travel Australia this week. Those are the breaks. Got to do it for work, honey. We've got a monster shutout of college football coming up in 2 days. We break that down next. Dan Meridian, ESPN Radio.
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0: 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Fight like hell. And when you get too tired to fight, let somebody else fight for you.
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7: Paul, we were in the grind of the SEC schedule. Do not bring up that asterisk against the Mizzou Tigers. They have never beaten Alabama in this century, and they will never do it, Bash Brother.
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0: This is SportsCenter.
1: I'm Christine Lisi. Breaking news on A.J. Brown. An MRI on his right ankle confirmed the Patriots receiver suffered a high ankle sprain in last night's season-opening loss to the Seahawks. He is out at least 4 weeks. Tua Tagovailoa's status as the Falcons' Week 1 starting quarterback might be in jeopardy. He injured his oblique at practice today, considered day today. If Tua's out, Cooper Rush gets the call instead against Pittsburgh.
2: Yeah, you just got to stay ready. I mean, some weeks you might not have any reps, so having reps today is helps you get ready, whether you're starting or not on Sunday. So I'll take advantage of those either way. So the mindset, the prep really never changes. The only thing that changes is that I think you get more prepared because you get practice. You get reps, you get walk-through reps. I think it helps a lot.
1: Seahawks got good news on quarterback Sam Darnold's hip injury. The hip is intact, and injury is more of a muscular one. He's likely out week two against the Cardinals. Drew Lockwood starting his place. Giants receiver Malik Nabers telling reporters he'll make the call whether he plays Sunday night against the Cowboys. Nabers, who had knee surgery last October, has been a full participant this week. NFL opening week continues tonight with the league's first ever regular season game in Australia. We are 5 minutes away from kickoff for the Rams and 49ers. Baseball, Anthony Volpe back with the Yankees due to Jazz Chisholm Jr. landing on the injured list. He has an RBI single. New York's up 4-1 on Colorado, bottom four. Yankees are 3.5 back of the Rays in the AL East. Earlier today, Atlanta defeated Tampa Bay 3-1. Pirates, White Sox, no score, top four. Chicago's got a 2-game lead on Cleveland in the AL Central. Mariners came back to top the Rangers 4-3. Houston's AL West lead is 3 games on Texas.
3: 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Coming up Friday, we'll get you ready for a jam-packed week one of the NFL season. 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Is Arch Manning playing for his legacy? 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
4: Underwood takes the snap. He's going to let it go. This one's coming down in the end zone. It is caught! Touchdown!
5: This game will go down in history, Michigan history. I don't know if it's in a positive way, but it'll go down in history for certain.
6: That unbelievable and controversial finish. Our college football moment of the week. It's brought to you by Manscaped Lawn Mower. It's Amber and Ian. ESPN Radio, ESPN App, Sirius XM, Channel 80. 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I'm Gabe Neitzel along with Mark Zinno. We move past that for Michigan because they've got a big matchup this weekend. There's another big matchup in the Big Ten with the number one team in the country. To help us break it all down, we welcome in ESPN college football analyst Trevor Maddich. Trevor, thank you so much for the time. Let's go ahead and start with Michigan. It started great last week for Bryce Underwood. He's 5 for 5 on that opening drive. Rest of the game until that Hail Mary wasn't so great. So how big of a game is it for him this week against number 11 Oklahoma in terms of keeping his job as the starting quarterback of the Wolverines?
7: Well, it's absolutely enormous. I mean, Coach Whittingham, Michigan's head coach Kyle Whittingham, said that he has to turn a corner in order to keep the job, that his job is not indefinite, to use Kyle's words. And Bryce Underwood didn't hear Coach say that. He heard about it in a press conference, for goodness sake. And so there's all kinds of drama and stuff going on there with that. And the thing about Bryce Underwood is that he, last year, had growing pains. But this year against Western Michigan, now granted, Western Michigan was the MAC champs last year. They're a good team. They're no cupcakes. But Underwood was awful between that first drive and then the very last throw to J.J. Buchanan. Now, part of it is his offensive line is banged up. Part of it is that J.J. Buchanan, the receiver who caught the Hail Mary at the end to win the game for him, is really, you know, his only really true outstanding receiver. So it's not just that Underwood is failing. Right now, there's players around him that need to step up. But if he struggles against Michigan, against Oklahoma, he might lose his job to week three. You know, he might not keep the job going forward because Michigan has got to have good quarterback play. And one thing about Underwood is that he is tremendously physically talented. He's got a huge arm. He's big and strong and fast. The problem is recognition and decision-making on time. And you know that Brett Venables, the head coach of Oklahoma, who also is their defensive mastermind, is going to force Underwood to think about everything he does in order to slow him down physically. So this has a chance for Underwood to have an utter debacle of a performance because of what Venables will force him into. So I'm very interested to see how he performs in this game. It's going to be not just big drama, but it's a career fork in the road, I think, for Underwood.
8: To that end, Trevor, how come I'm not hearing Kyle Whittingham take more blame for this as the coach? I mean, look, he had 2 decades at Utah of success. And, you know, he makes this huge jump to Michigan at this stage of his life. And I'm not insinuating he doesn't want to be there or anything, but, like, it's almost weird because every other big-name coach of a big-name school and would have their head on the chopping block after a game like that. People would be saying, did we get the right guy? And in this world where we have no patience for anyone or anything, I haven't heard Kyle Whittingham's name be mentioned in any of this.
7: Well, this is where I think Bryce Underwood gets a little bit of grace because Kyle Whittingham and his staff are there for the first year. Their schemes and their culture is there for the first time, and Underwood is learning that stuff for the first time. Coach Whittingham. We were teammates at BYU. And so so Coach Whittingham did say in various press conferences that the coaches need to be better as well, that the coaches are held accountable as well. And so there's that. But you're right. I mean, everybody is accountable because ultimately Bryce Underwood can do what he can do. He's good at some things. He's not good at other things. And it's up to the coaches to get his best attributes onto the field. And truthfully, I think in this game, especially with an offensive line for Michigan that's a bit banged up and did not perform well against Western Michigan, couldn't run the ball very well, I think that what you're going to end up seeing is Bryce Underwood running around like it's the playground. And I think the coach's most important job with him this week in practice is not necessarily to get him to perform like Tom Brady in the pocket, read the defense, go through progressions, things like that, but rather to teach Underwood and emphasize for Underwood what to do when things break down, because you have to expect that they're going to break down a lot. And so he needs to then have a plan when it breaks down. And I think you'll see him take off and run an awful lot. Sometimes he'll throw off the run, but I think that you're going to see Underwood be worn out as a runner, and really how effective he is will determine how much of a chance Oklahoma has to win this, or excuse me, Underwood be worn out as a runner, and really how effective he is.

0: almost impossible for him to meet that hype. And there have certainly been ups and downs. But if he comes away victorious in this game, is that just going to take the hype to a whole new level?
1: Yeah, remember last year, Julian Sayin, the Ohio State quarterback, in his first year as a starter, ended up in New York as a Heisman finalist and beating Arch Manning's Texas in Columbus was a part of that. I think you're going to see that whole thing happen again here. I think whichever quarterback wins this game has a very good chance to be in New York as a Heisman finalist. And so there is all kinds of pressure on Arch. And really, there's more pressure on Arch than there is on Julian Sayin, because Ohio State has won the last two matchups between these two teams. You know, last year, Arch was a quarterback up in Columbus in his first start. And this time around, with all those great Ohio State defenders off to the NFL, you would think that catching them early in the season would give Arch the opportunity to take advantage of talented Buckeyes who nonetheless are not experienced playing with one another. And so it's going to be interesting to see how Arch finagles the mental side of it. Physically, he could do everything. But last year, the defensive coordinator for Ohio State, Matt Patricia, got all up into Arch's head. Patricia's defensive scheme is extremely multiple. He'll have three, four, even five defensive linemen sometimes. He will fake pressure. He will simulate pressure before the snap all the time, but not actually blitz very much. So he gives the quarterback a whole lot to worry about before the snap, and then a completely different read after the snap. And that's really a big reason why Arch kind of short-circuited last year and didn't perform very well. Well, now Arch has got a year under his belt. He's got last year's tape to watch. He knows what to expect from Matt Patricia. And you would think that mentally he would be able to handle all those disguises and all those different schemes that Patricia will throw at him better than he did last year. So that really is where the game will be won and lost for Arch Manning. It won't be whether he can physically handle stuff. He's got the receivers that if he can physically get everything done. The question will be mentally, is he sharper this year than he was last year?
0: Trevor, always appreciate the time, my man. Always appreciate the insight. Should be a real fun one. Number one, Ohio State. Number four, Texas. Again, that game, 7:30 Eastern time on ABC. Thanks, Trevor.
1: All right, thanks, guys.
0: Trevor Maddox, ESPN college football analyst, joining us here on Amber and Ian. Officially underway from Australia, and the Rams took, about a minute and a half off the clock before they had to punt it away. Three and outs on the opening possession. Zeno, of course, excited because, what, it's 24 and a half? That's what we've got?
2: Yeah.
0: We've got the under on 24 and a half on the total between the Niners and Rams down in Australia. First half,
2: By the way, would you bet on Michigan this week?
0: I would not, no.
2: I mean, there's an overreaction in the line, right?
0: Yes.
2: Mm-hmm. I mean, you know, there's almost like a full touchdown swing here in the line. Now, my boy Joey Cheese is big on Michigan. Okay, he's a good friend of mine. He's smart. He knows. He's all in Michigan. But I can't get there. I just can't. I can't. There's nothing about me that wants to back this team right now. And again, it to a certain extent, it feels like, again, this is why I'm saying, like, Kyle Whittingham, how much does he really want this job?
0: I mean, he comes in late because of all the scandal with Sean Moore and all that, so he kind of has to come in late, and Trevor had kind of mentioned with some of that stuff. But as far as Bryce Underwood goes, I just – all the things Trevor was saying about that Oklahoma defense, that's why I can't get on board with Michigan. I just can't get the image out of my head of, oh, yeah, you started 5-for-5 on your opening drive, and then were, I think, 6-for-17 until the last pass of the game that may or may not should have happened. So – That's just what I have a hard time getting in my head when it comes to Michigan and Bryce Underwood. Coming up next, Steelers quarterback Aaron Rodgers getting ready for his final season, but he's still very much thinking about where it all began. He's been given a lot of interviews. We dive into one of those. Coming up next, it's Amber and Ian on ESPN Radio and the ESPN app.
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5: Hey, it's Evan Cohen. 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

0: Sam Meridian on ESPN Radio, the ESPN app, SiriusXM Channel 80. A couple of games in football going on tonight. First in college, number 7, Miami, hosting Florida A&M. It's 21-0 at the end of the first quarter. Darian Mensah, 5 of 6, 134 yards and a touchdown. Mark Fletcher, 6 carries, 93 yards, 2 touchdowns on the ground for the Hurricanes, who lead 21-0. And in the NFL, Trent McDuffie almost had an interception, but he was apparently ruled out of bounds. But the Niners on the move in Rams territory on their opening possession. Rams went 3 and out. Niners facing a 3rd and 2 in the red zone, trying to score the first points of that game.
1: This vaunted Rams defense looks like Swiss cheese at this point.
2: Oh, my God, yeah, right? Rams, that defense is going to be the greatest thing ever. No one's going to score any points on the Rams. They're the 85 Bears times two.
1: Niners going up and down the field like a hot knife through butter.
0: By the way, Miami just scored again. Malachi Toney, 19-yard TD catch, 27-0.
1: Call off the dogs there, Mario. Call off the dogs. Under. When we get to 40, just call them off.
0: 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Aaron Rodgers has declared this his final season. He said it's going to be his last year, and he's kind of been giving a lot of interviews. In fact, he gave one to our radio station that I work with, 94.5 ESPN in Milwaukee and ESPN Wisconsin, with an old friend of his, Jason Willey. Jason's covered the Packers for over 30 years. Him and Aaron used to do a radio show together on ESPN Milwaukee. So Aaron gave him a bit of an interview, and some of the big stuff out of this is, despite Aaron seeming like maybe he's starting to mature, he gave an interview earlier this week talking about how, yeah, he's grown. He was telling a story of one time when him and Mike McCarthy got into it, his former coach and current coach now in Pittsburgh, and how he likes to think he's grown. Well, he still apparently harbors some ill will, not necessarily towards the Packers, but towards certain people within the front office, as he talked about how he feels about eventually returning to the Green Bay Packers.
3: I think there's some people that have a lot of affection for me, and I would assume we're talking 4 or 5 years from now that, you know, there'll be fans who still have, you know, appreciation for what I've done, especially after so much time has passed. But I think there's certain people in the building who wouldn't be totally on board, and maybe I wouldn't be on board if they were still there as well.
0: So talking about, again, because this is going to be his last year, so Aaron's going to go into the Hall of Fame, and that's 5 years. And if they do what they did with Brett Favre, the year before he goes in, he'll go into the team Hall of Fame. They'll retire the number on the facade at Lambeau Field and do all of that. But that person, I'm telling you right now, Zeno, that person that he is talking about is Packers general manager Brian Gutekunst. There is still ill will from Aaron's side to Goody's side. I don't know how much Goody cares anymore, because he's still running a football team that he's, you know, been trying to get past the first round and past the 7 seed for the last handful of seasons. But Aaron still has some ill will, apparently, toward the front office of Green Bay with how certain things were handled and how he was eventually traded away from the Packers to the Jets a handful of seasons ago.
1: Yeah, there seems to be a lot of petty, if you will, on all this here on both sides, which I guess to a certain extent is understandable. I mean, look, if you're Aaron Rodgers, you've earned the right to do it your way. Some athletes just have. That's the reality. You don't have to like Aaron Rodgers, okay? Mm-hmm. I personally never had a problem with anything Aaron Rodgers ever said or done. I don't care. He was one of the greatest quarterbacks of my generation, probably top 10 of all time when it's all said and done. Particularly from a talent perspective, maybe top 2 or 3 of all time. And that's good enough for me, and I'm totally okay with that. And I think that when you're a guy like him who has earned the right to do and say what you want and do it your way, that's always going to rub people the wrong way at a certain point in time. And as you said, Gutekunst is still, you know, the main guy running a very successful football franchise that's a perennial playoff team trying to get back to the Super Bowl. I mean, you know, this is ego versus ego here. I don't know that anybody's going to acquiesce, but, I mean, you're in that area. Like, do you want to see Aaron Rodgers come back to Green Bay?
0: I mean, I want to see it when it's his time. I mean, they're going to retire.
1: Do you want
0: him
1: to sign a one-day deal to retire a Packer? Is that a big deal?
0: That's not a big deal to me.
1: Yeah, not to me either.
0: So I'm curious. I mean, I want him to come back and do all the things, again, that Brett did. Like, Brett came back and went into the team Hall of Fame, which is a big deal for the team, and they've got the actual museum inside the stadium, and there's always a banquet around that, and a lot of people always come back, and fans get, you know, have an opportunity to go to that. Yeah, I want to see him get his flowers then, and I fully anticipate Brian Gutekunst still being a part of the Green Bay Packers franchise in 4 years. I just do. So either Aaron has to get over it, or, but what he also doesn't understand, okay, let's say you really do have these harsh feelings towards Brian Gutekunst, you're upset that he traded you away. Wouldn't the best way to stick it to him, ask him to do your induction ceremony for the Packers Hall of Fame, so now he has to say nice things about you in a room full of people? Like, or have him be the one who pulls the rope that unveils the number on the facade. Like, to hold these ill feelings, because it was a two-way street, man. Like, yeah, I know Rodgers wasn't happy that they drafted Jordan Love, but, man, you have to, if there's anybody who's going to understand that process, it's going to be you. You were drafted when Brett Favre was still, still a pretty good quarterback, but the Packers were planning ahead. And that's just the way the NFL works. It's being still this upset about it just does not make a ton of sense to me. And worrying about it at all when you've got your final season ahead of you. I know it was a question he was asked, and it was for ESPN Wisconsin on Wilde and Tausch. So I understand why the question was asked, because it's pertaining back to what our listenership here in Wisconsin cared about. Aaron Rodgers and his eventual return to the Packers, and when he's going to get his flowers post-career. But to still have those ill feelings just not great.
1: Well, let's hear more from Rodgers, because the next one about when he knew that he was done in Green Bay after Jordan Love got drafted. I want to hear this.
3: Honestly, it really made me know that the end was going to come at some point, probably before I wanted it to in Green Bay. You know, I always talked about playing my entire career there, like Kobe Bryant, Tim Duncan, Derek Jeters, some iconic players. And I realized at that point that I was probably going to have to play somewhere else at least a year or two. But I've always felt like you can bring almost anybody in, and I'd love to compete with them. I haven't seen anybody that's been clearly better than me in the quarterback room since 2007. So it wasn't like I was worried for my job or anything.
0: And look, it obviously motivated him to an extent. At the first 2 years after Love was drafted, Aaron Rodgers was the league MVP. Mm-hmm. He won MVP in 2020 and 2021. So, and to Rodgers' credit, his relationship with Love after Love got drafted was much better than the relationship Rodgers had with Brett Favre when Aaron Rodgers was drafted.
1: Right. I mean, but to his point, the organization told him we were ready to move on.
0: Mm-hmm.
1: At some point, whatever that was. Now, again, when you're the guy who's won, one of the organization's, four Super Bowls, right?
0: Yep.
1: And you're that one guy. Should you feel like you should have to sing for your supper to fight for your job against your replacement? There's a certain, mentality saying, no, I shouldn't have to do that. I'm committed to you. You're committed to me. And he's right to the point where, his play wasn't in any state of decline where you had to look at it and go, yeah, we got it. We're ready to move on sooner rather than later. There was no reason that Aaron Rodgers should have had to fight for his job. But, he took it as a personal affront. I tend to understand it. You can let it go, but obviously Aaron's not.
0: No, he is certainly not letting it go. And apparently he also took a little bit of issue with his former head coach, Matt LaFleur. Matt LaFleur was on the NFL Network earlier this training camp and had paid high compliments to Jordan Love, saying Jordan Love, one of the best, actually the best he's been around, that LaFleur's been around, at reading defenses at the line of scrimmage pre-snap. And to the NFL Network's credit, they went, wait, you coached Aaron Rodgers. You remember that, right? And he said, yeah, Jordan's the best. So Aaron was asked about that. Here's his response about Matt LaFleur and his love that he showed his current quarterback.
3: He's probably still mad I changed too many of his plays. Big statement when he had a guy win back-to-back MVPs, Guess I wasn't doing too much at the LOS. Matt's a clown, man. He says some things from time to time that are funny. Then he's like, oh, maybe I shouldn't have said that. Like, he's backing up his quarterback. I mean, yeah, I'm sure Jay Love's real good in the line of scrimmage. But come on, man.
1: When he called him, was he joking? Was he saying clown in a nice way or in a mean way? I couldn't tell.
0: It was a nice way.
1: That's what I thought. As somebody who's
0: heard
1: reaction.
0: Years of Aaron Rodgers, yes, he was joking, and he has, I think, that type of relationship with Matt LaFleur, where they used to kind of give it to each other back and forth.
1: Okay, as long as that's the case.
0: Yeah, he wasn't calling him like a serious clown.
1: I really don't.
0: Yeah, so that's where we are. By the way, 49ers got a field goal. They lead the Rams 3-0 in the first quarter down in Australia. Are we going to panic about Drake May after one game? It's next on ESPN Radio.
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8: I'm Christine Lisi. Night 2 of NFL opening week with the first ever regular season game in Australia. 49ers leading the Rams 3-0 in the first quarter on a 20-yard field goal by Eddie Pinheiro. As the Patriots had feared, an MRI confirmed receiver A.J. Brown suffered a high ankle sprain in last night's season opening loss to Seattle. He's out 4 weeks at minimum. Seahawks, on the other hand, got good news on quarterback Sam Darnold's hip injury. The hip is intact. The injury appears to be muscular. Darnold, though, expected to miss week 2 against Arizona. Seahawks can handle a couple of games without Darnold, believes ESPN's Field Yates.
9: Obviously, it's a notable absence if they do not have Sam Darnold next week and the week after, but perhaps no team is as well equipped to handle a starting quarterback absence as Seattle, right? This team invested a first-round pick in Jadarian Price, a running back out of Notre Dame, and no team handed the football off to its running backs more often last year than Seattle. On top of that, as we know, and as we were reminded of last night, this defense is nasty.
8: Another injury for the Falcons at the quarterback position. Tua Tagovailoa injured his oblique today at practice. He's considered day-to-day if he cannot go in Sunday's season opener. Cooper Rush gets the call instead. Michael Penix Jr. coming back from ACL surgery, not yet ready for game action. Baseball, a three-run homer for Luis Garcia Jr. Yankees leading the Rockies 3-1 bottom five. With a win tonight, New York moves within 3 games of AL East leading Tampa Bay, which fell to Atlanta 3-1 earlier today. Pirates up 1-0 on the White Sox bottom five. Jared Jones hasn't given up a hit yet. Chicago's up 2 on Cleveland in the AL Central. Mariners beat the Rangers 4-3. Texas 3 back of Houston in the AL West.
10: 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Is Arch Manning playing for his legacy? 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
2: Along with Mark Zeno, I'm Gabe Neitzel in for Amber and Ian. ESPN Radio, ESPN App, SiriusXM Channel 80. Amber and Ian is presented by Progressive Insurance. Second consecutive night with an NFL football game that actually, you know, counts in the standings. The Niners currently lead the Rams 3-0, 2 minutes left in the first quarter. Niners scored on their first possession, and now they will punt on their second, with the Rams punting on their two possessions. So this is music to your ears here, Zeno.
3: Punt is my favorite word so far.
2: You don't care what happens in the second half. It's all about the first half.
3: 100 points. I could give a rip less. Right now, meanwhile, I just like punt. Christian McCaffrey dropping that pass, though, uncommon.
2: Yes. Yeah. I mean, he took a big hit, but was well after the ball had arrived. So I don't think that had anything to do with it. He just kind of dropped it. So the Niners are punting.
3: These guys look jet lagged, for the record.
2: Well, but it's kind of similar to what we saw last night. I mean, other than that drive that the Niners had in their opening possession, where it seemed pretty easy until they got inside the 10, then they had to, you know, again, tougher to score there, tighter windows and things of that nature. Last night was kind of the feeling out process. Some of that had to do with the injuries we saw.
3: Offense is always behind the defense earlier in the year.
2: Yeah.
3: Always. That's always the way it is. Offense usually takes a couple of weeks to get going. The timing, you know, the familiarity. Again, you can simulate this stuff as much as you want in practice. Games against opponents and live defenses and scheming, all that stuff takes more reps than you're going to get in practice against your own teammates.
2: And the injuries certainly didn't help last night on either side. First, the starting quarterback for the Seahawks, Sam Darnold, he goes out. Encouraging news, the hip is not broken, but he's not expected to play week two against Arizona. Kind of seems like it's going to be week to week for Sam Darnold. Not as good of news for A.J. Brown of the New England Patriots. MRI on the right ankle on Thursday confirmed that he suffered a high ankle sprain, and he is going to be out at least 4 weeks, according to Ian Rappaport. So you have Brown, who's going to be out. Put that on top of Drake May throwing 3 interceptions, only threw 8 interceptions during the regular season total last year, although he did throw 4 in the postseason, including 2 against that same Seattle defense in the Super Bowl. Threw an interception late in the game that cost his team the game. They were in field goal range. Here's Drake May talking about his second half performance.
4: Thought we had a good plan to try to start chipping away and be patient, and it lost patience and costed us. I think it just, you know, decisions that cost us the game, you know, on my part and on my end. And, you know, I vowed to myself to be better and realize it's, you know, it's a long season, but at the same time, you can't have those. You can't have those, and it's unacceptable, and I know that you're going to get back to work because, you know, that wasn't, you know, how I play football and how I want to represent, you know, my game and, you know, playing quarterback for the Patriots.
2: And I think it's one of those things, to know, where he just got impatient. He kind of mentioned it. He's trying to force the ball downfield in situations where he shouldn't. And ultimately, those ended up being 2 of the 3 interceptions. And the last one cost his team the game, or at least a chance to extend the game and go to overtime. Because if he just throws that one out of the back of the end zone or throws it away.
3: Or takes a sack, Gabe. Or,
2: yeah.
3: They had a timeout left. Take this. He had about a dozen options that he could have done. He picked the absolute worst one.
2: So, how concerned are you about Drake May going forward?
3: I'm not. I'm not going to sit here and overreact to one game and one bad performance. I'm not going to do that. Like, that, it's a waste of our time. I tell everybody this repeatedly. September is fool's gold in the NFL. Your record doesn't matter. What you see doesn't matter. None of it is reality. It takes more than 4 weeks to figure out who is good and who is not. And what happens after September is it's kind of like positioning month in October, right? Can I get myself out of a rut if I've dug it? Can I continue to extend what I've already done? Or am I just, you know, middling and trying to work through it until we find ourselves in November and December in big boy football and we start playing our best football of the year later on? Because that's what November and December is, big boy football. So I'm not going to sit here and look at anything in the month of September and go, that's a grand conclusion. I know I'm going to see the rest of the year. I mean, look, you can make certain conclusions about certain things. Like, you know, when the Chiefs were dominant 4 and 5 years ago, when they started out 3-1, 4-0, you're like, okay, they're going to be good again. Yeah, we know the reasons why, right? Like, that's fairly obvious. There are certain things you can count on. The Bills and Josh Allen will always be competitive, right? Like, we can count on that. You can count on the Denver Broncos having a good defense every year. Like, these are things that are pretty stable, all things considered. But for the rest of it, it's everything is up in the air. I mean, we know what the Patriots did last year. We know they had an easy schedule. They took advantage of it. That's not to take anything away from them. And you can't even sit here and say, maybe they weren't that good. No, it's too early to tell. Last year doesn't matter anymore. It doesn't matter. Nothing they did last year counts for this year. None of it is connected. As much as people will do it and try to connect those dots, they are not connected in any size, way, shape, or form. None. So, I mean, it's not a continuation. I had a buddy said to me today, oh, my God, have you seen the last five games from Drake May? They've been awful, including the playoffs. I'm like, everything's different in the playoffs. That has nothing to do with this year. That has nothing to do with it. Nothing. Now, does Seattle, Mike McDonald, have his number from a coordinating standpoint and a scheme standpoint? Maybe.
2: Yeah.
3: That's a conclusion. Hey, maybe Mike McDonald knows how to get Drake May rattled. Okay, yeah, we got that. But beyond that, like, I don't know that we're drawing any major conclusion here about what anybody is.
2: Well, luckily for Drake May, he doesn't have to play Mike McDonald in that defense very often. Right? Yeah, he matched up against the Super Bowl. He had to play him now. Unless you're playing him again in the Super Bowl this year, you're not going to have to face Mike McDonald's defense for a very long time, if that's the takeaway. And for me, Drake May is still a young quarterback. I mean, he's in his third year starting. He's still going to make mistakes from time to time. Just because he finished second in MVP voting last year, doesn't mean he's a complete product. He's done. No, he's still going to make mistakes. This league is littered with guys who have had one really good year and then can't back it up.
3: Of course.
2: That's what you have to do as a young quarterback. Okay, that's cool. You did what you did last year. Now can you back it up? I tend to think that Drake May will. Last night wasn't a good game. I think it's a bad matchup. A.J. Brown goes out. Romeo Dobbs. You mentioned this earlier. How different is that game if Romeo Dobbs makes that catch?
3: I will see that catch in my mind forever. Like, just if one, it's inexplicable to have dropped.
2: Mm-hmm.
3: I mean, clearly, he tried to turn up field before he had the ball. But I mean, it's just this the variety of outcomes after that were much more favorable to the Patriots than they ever would have been to Seattle if he makes that catch.
2: Yeah, and maybe those three interceptions.
3: And that's the point, because the very next play he threw a pick because he tried to force a ball on third down, mm-hmm. on third and long, that should have never been a situation. It wasn't his fault. Now, again, everybody say he threw the interception. Nobody's going to remember what happened on the play before. They're going to say Drake May threw three picks, and that is true. And he can't get away from that. He can't escape that. It was a bad decision on third down, right? I mean, the quarterbacks who are smart to live for another down and live for another day and punt the ball away. Moreover, we chide that a lot, right? We get on quarterbacks who do that. The aforementioned Aaron Rodgers, his entire last year in Green Bay, when he had three garbage men playing wide receiver for him, like you, me, and some other rando, were playing like when he that, and he decided, you know what, I'm throwing the ball away. You know what, I'll take the sack here or whatever. I'm just going to run, get as many yards as I can, and we'll punt the ball. He got ripped for having a bad year, when in reality, all he did was keep his team out of trouble. And that's not good enough in today's day and age unless you produce W's. Because if you don't produce W's, then all of a sudden it's the quarterback's problem for not making enough plays, when in reality the right play in certain situations is to make sure you hold on to the damn ball.
2: Albert Breers from Sports Illustrated and Monday Morning Quarterback was on the Rich Eisen show. He said that Drake May, he's still got some stuff to learn.
5: And I think it's just sort of an acknowledgement that Drake does have a ways to go, you know, and Drake does have development to go. And that's something that I think actually, like, in the long run, Patriot fans can be excited about. But I think, you know, the other piece of it that's so interesting to me, Rich, is that I think through the four quarterbacks, the four guys who are right there in the same age group that ascended so quickly, right? Like, so that'd be Mahomes, Burrow, Allen, Jackson. I think they fooled us all into thinking quarterback development is just linear. You know what I mean? Like, it's just those guys got really good really fast and stayed really good, and there weren't a ton of bumps outside of the injuries. You know, a bunch of those guys have had injuries, but those guys have kind of gotten to and maintained an elite level. And, you know, I think we were all sort of spoiled by that.
2: Yeah, that makes sense to me. And Drake May, he's just got to learn a little bit more patience. Got a little impatient, which happens. I don't think this is going to be an issue all season long of Drake May turning the ball over a ton of times.
3: We do this in the NFL, and particularly we do this at quarterback more than any other position in sport, right? Like, we only measure quarterbacks against their contemporaries and their predecessors.
2: Yeah,
3: that's the measuring stick. We're not measuring them against the opponent, the game that they're playing. We're measuring them against everybody else. Like, when do we ever really have conversation? Who's the better hitter, Aaron Jones or Shohei Ohtani? Like, when do we sit there and compare the two? Right.
2: Yeah.
3: Even in the NBA, to a certain extent. Like, how much do we sit there and go, well, Shai Gilgeous-Alexander is only good compared to, you know, the other players in the league, right? Or Luka or Jokic or whatever. They all do different things, so we don't ever Quarterbacks, though, they're always judged against what everybody else has done and is doing as the measure of how good they are. And that's just a weird measuring stick because it's constantly fluid. The metrics keep changing, right? You know what I'm saying? Like the measuring stick keeps moving. The goalposts literally keep moving on what we're doing here. And you heard Albert Breer explain it. Because, you know, Joe Burrow had all these great. I mean, look at C.J. Stroud. It's a perfect example. What did he do in year one? The last 3 years have been nothing but a nosedive.
2: Mm-hmm.
3: And who are we comparing him to now? Because after Jaden Daniels and C.J. Stroud, after year one, top five quarterbacks in the league. Oh, my God, here they go. These guys, the ascension is here. The future is here. Pump the brakes.
2: Kyrie Williams just had a 5-yard touchdown run. Rams now lead 7-3 over the Niners. Early second quarter, Puka Nacua had a 41-yard catch and run that helped set up that. Meanwhile, it is another Miami touchdown. So they now lead 41-0. We're waiting for the PAT.
3: Oh, yeah,
2: likely
3: yet
2: to be 42. I don't believe we're at halftime yet. Go for Florida A&M.
3: Call up the dogs. Call up the dogs.
2: We'll have to wait and see if that's...
6: 6:27 to go first half.
3: My God.
2: Oh, jeez. I was not expecting that large of a number left. I was thinking like maybe 2 minutes
3: listen,
2: left.
3: Listen, if you had the huevos to lay 59 and a half, good for you, because you're going to cover.
2: Coming up next, we move on another team in the Amber and Ian Ultimate Super Bowl Bracket. 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
0: 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Tatis Jr. and the San Diego Padres continue to fight for a wildcard berth when they travel to San Francisco to face the Giants. 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

0: 60 Super Bowl winners. All in one bracket. Who is the greatest Super Bowl champion of all time?
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0: This is the ultimate Super Bowl bracket.
2: How about them, Cowboys? 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
3: 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I'm Gabe Neitzel along with Mark Zeno.
4: Real quick, Gabe. First turnover of the game, Brock Purdy interception.
3: Yeah, was that Carnell Lake with the interception, I believe, for the Rams. They were on the move. They had just picked up, a first down, and I don't know if my eyes deceived me, Zeno. Was that just a regular old quarterback sneak? No tush-push, nobody behind him? Just Brock Purdy taking the snap and diving forward with a classic quarterback sneak.
4: Good old beautiful things about the NFL still. Yeah.
3: Didn't really pay off since he then, you know,
4: no,
3: threw an interception on first down.
4: That part didn't work so well.
3: So it is currently 7-3, Rams leading the Niners in the second quarter in Australia. But it is time now for Amber and Ian's ultimate Super Bowl bracket. So this is pitting Super Bowl champions versus Super Bowl champions. Aaron Schatz had done an article ranking all 60 Super Bowl champions, and that's what we have used on this show as the rankings. So top four teams ended up getting byes. Last night's matchup, the 1977 Dallas Cowboys against the 2021 Los Angeles Rams. And not shocking, 66% of the vote, the 1977 Cowboys moving on.
4: Yeah, okay, that sounds about right, yes.
3: So that brings us to tonight's matchup. The 1990 New York Giants taking on the 2000 Baltimore Ravens. You can vote for this. The polls are available at ESPN Radio on X. So that is where you can vote to determine who is going to be moving on in the Amber and Ian Ultimate Super Bowl bracket.
4: I'm going to vote right now. This is personal.
3: Well, I had a funny feeling who you were going to vote for.
4: Well,
3: but two really... So
4: go ahead.
3: You have the 1990 Giants, who allowed the fewest points in the NFL in 1990, then Ray Lewis on the 2000 Ravens that led the defense that allowed the fewest points to that point in a 16-game season with 165. So we are talking about two all-time defenses that led their respective teams to the Super Bowl, because we're not talking about the quarterbacks here. Phil Simms was injured. This was the Jeff Hostetler Super Bowl, and Trent Dilfer was the quarterback of the 2000 Ravens.
4: Now, look. Because this is a public event and all the public's going to vote for it, they're all going to pick the Ravens because of the defense, which is laughable. That's not a better team than the 1990 Giants. It's just not. The 1990 Giants that year posted the lowest turnover rate in history of the NFL. They were the most fundamentally sound football team you could put together. And think about what they did that year in the Super Bowl. I don't think people understand how good that Bills no-huddle offense was, not for a short period of time. For four quarters, they ran no-huddle. For four quarters, the entire game, slowing down that offense was like standing in front of a freight train. And they held them to 19 points in the Super Bowl. And this was a Giants defense. Obviously, Bill Parcells, Bill Belichick, two of the greatest football minds ever, you know, and put together a game plan that was able to shut them down. And you're talking about Hall of Famers all over that offense. Jim Kelly, Thurman Thomas, Andre Reed, Hall of Famers, Bruce Smith on the defensive side of the ball. There were Hall of Famers all over that Bills team. And the Giants figured out a way to beat that team. The 2000 Ravens that beat the 2000 Giants, that was a mess of a Giants team. They had no business being. That was the weakest NFC in the world that year. And the idea that you're going to take that offense and say that it is worthy of moving on, stop it. Please, stop it. The public is going to vote for the Ravens, but the 1990 New York Giants, if you were going to create a football team in a lab to go out and win, that's the kind of team you'd want to create. Because in reality, when you could take a guy like Jeff Hostetler, who saw the field more on special teams throughout his career than he did at quarterback, like, stop it. Okay? He was able to step in there because that team was so finely, such a finely oiled machine. There was no beating that team.
3: I will also say this for the 1990 Giants. in terms of their route to the Super Bowl. When you think of the 80s and early 90s, two of the teams you always think of, you mentioned going through the Bills, right? That no-huddle offense, they went to four straight Super Bowls, obviously did not win one. But you also think of the San Francisco 49ers. And they held that 49ers team
4: 13 points, baby.
3: To 13 points in the NFC Championship game, which,
4: and basically,
3: by the way,
4: ended Joe Montana's career in San Francisco.
3: Yeah. Hall of Famer Joe Montana, Hall of Famer Jerry Rice, now Hall of Famer Roger Craig. Roger Craig, 8 carries, 26 yards.
4: I mean, that game between, and you have to even rewind earlier that year. The Giants played the Niners on Monday night that year in what was the most televised NFL broadcast in history to that point. It was the 10-1 Giants at the 10-1 Niners. Both teams started out 10-0. The Giants lost to the Eagles the week before. The Niners lost to the Rams the week before. This was a game that had so much hype and buildup. Remember the final score of that game? 7-3. And it was one of the greatest football games you'd ever watch because it was just power on power everywhere. There was no way that either one of those teams were going to give an inch to the other one. And then they re-met in the NFC Championship game. And, of course, the Giants kicked 5 field goals. They had the amazing punt, fake punt by Gary Reasons. You know, I mean, just you want to talk about putting your you-know-what's on the table in a game like that? I mean, that was Bill Parcells at his finest right there. And to go out there on the road and beat that team, come on. I mean, listen, I'm not disrespecting the 2000 Ravens defense. It's the second greatest defense in history behind the Bears. But the Bears in 85 at least had an offense that was competent. The Ravens' offense that year was an embarrassment to football.
3: Jamal Lewis is about all they had going for him.
4: And that was about it. They went 5 straight games without scoring a touchdown.
3: Which, again, is a testament to that defense.
4: Yes, but absolutely it is.
3: If part of the measure of how good of a team you are, and when we're talking about all-time great teams and things like that. So you mentioned the Giants, and Kerry Collins was the quarterback of the Giants that they beat in the Super Bowl.
4: What does that tell you? Sorry, Kerry.
3: It was one of the weirdest Super Bowls. They had the back-to-back kickoff returns for touchdowns. That was very strange in that Super Bowl. But in order to get there in the AFC Championship game, they played the Oakland Raiders, who, yes, Rich Gannon would go on to win an MVP just a couple of years later. But, I mean, Rich Gannon's not looked at as an all-time great. Whereas, again, you have Joe Montana and Jim Kelly.
4: The toughest team they had to beat that year was the Titans. That was the toughest team they had to beat. They took on a flawed Broncos team at home in the wild card round because, actually, I don't think they won the division that year. I think it was the Steelers who actually won the division, if I recall correctly.
3: Yeah, they were second in their division. That is correct.
4: They were second in their divisions. Then they had to go on the road to Tennessee and win there, and then they had to go on the road to, at the time, Oakland and win there, and they destroyed that Raiders. They didn't stand a chance that day. They were dead. So from that standpoint, by the way, Niners just get an interception in the red area as the Rams are driving. That's great news for the under. But beyond that,
3: for those who may have interest in the under in the first half, specifically in the first half.
4: Terrible decision by Matt Stafford there to try to release that one on 3rd and 10. Again, goes back to what we talked about. Don't put your team in harm's way.
3: As an aside, my favorite thing after a quarterback throws an interception is when they're like squinting up at the Jumbotron trying to be like, where did that guy come from?
4: Yeah, I didn't see him.
3: it's every quarterback does it, and it's just one of my favorite things. One of my favorite things about the NFL being back.
4: But you go back to these two teams. I mean, you know, and I just think when you look at more complete teams, the Giants were by far a more complete team. And again, what they had to go and beat in the Niners and the Bills. Come on, like, could the 2000 Ravens have beat that either one of those teams? Maybe if they kept them off the scoreboard, but again, the Ravens offense wasn't scoring on either one of those defenses that
3: no,
4: year.
3: No, they were not. But you can vote now at ESPN Radio on X. The
4: Giants are
3: going to
4: lose
3: Giants.
4: They're going to lose this poll, but they shouldn't.
3: Do you think so?
4: Yes.
3: I feel like Giants fans could rally behind it.
4: Yeah, I mean, they're going to get crushed because, again, this is what the public will remember. The Ravens defense is one of the greatest ever. Ignore the fact that when we talk about Super Bowl teams, that was not a great Ravens team. It was the greatest defense of our lifetimes, just not a great team.
3: Is it possible that Tua Tagovailoa will never play a single down for the Falcons? We discuss. It's next, Amber and Ian on ESPN Radio.
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14: Hey, it's Evan Cohen. 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

0: This is SportsCenter.
1: I'm Christine Lisi. Breaking news, the New York Times reports a federal investigation's been opened into the L.A. Clippers for allegedly circumventing the NBA's salary cap to compensate Kawhi Leonard. The probe follows the NBA's 11-month investigation into the Clippers, which found a pattern of misconduct and multiple significant rules violations by the team. The NBA issued several severe punishments as a result, including the loss of five first-round draft picks, a $30 million fine, and a year-long suspension for owner Steve Ballmer. In the NFL's first-ever regular season game in Australia, L.A.'s Kyron Williams with a five-yard touchdown run. Rams leading the 49ers 7-3 in the second quarter. L.A.'s Matt Stafford 3-for-8, 49 yards, and an interception. Patriots will be without receiver A.J. Brown at least 4 weeks. An MRI confirmed he suffered a high ankle sprain last night. So how does New England compensate for his absence? Freddie and Harry co-host Harry Douglas weighs in.
2: They need to hurry up and get Travion Henderson back. Because that's a guy, running back, that can rush the football effectively, but also be a weapon in the pass game. The tight ends are going to have to get involved. Josh McDaniels is going to have to do a lot more scheming up for his wide receivers, because now you don't really have that big body guy that can just route people up and win one-on-one.
1: The Falcons recently named Tua Tagovailoa their starter for week one, but whether the QB's on the field Sunday remains to be seen. He sustained an oblique injury today at practice, is considered day-to-day. Major League Baseball, Pittsburgh's Jared Jones has not given up a hit yet, has seven strikeouts. Pirates leading the White Sox 1-0, bottom seven. Chicago's got a two-game lead on Cleveland in the AL Central.
3: Hey, this is Rich Eisen. Coming up on Friday, we review Niners-Rams, get you set for the rest of week number one with What's More Likely, and Chiefs superfan Paul Rudd joins us as well. That's Friday's Rich Eisen Show on Disney+, the ESPN app, and ESPN Radio.
4: Along with Bart Zeno, I'm Dave Neitzel. Amber and Ian on ESPN Radio, the ESPN app, Sirius XM Channel 80. Will Tua end up playing another down for the Falcons? We'll get to that in 5 minutes, but we've got a little bit of news we have to break down right now here on Amber and Ian. Because the Justice Department has opened up a criminal inquiry into the Clippers' dealings with Kawhi Leonard. This is coming from the New York Times, reporting this on Thursday. Update, obviously, coming after the NBA announced last week major penalties against the team following their investigation of everything that happened to circumvent the salary cap. Now, Zeno, I'm not a lawyer. All right, I've watched my fair share of Law and Order, but I didn't think circumventing the salary cap was a federal crime, but maybe I'm wrong. I don't know. I did not anticipate the Justice Department looking into Ballmer and the Clippers for trying to funnel some money to Uncle Dennis and Kawhi Leonard.
5: Okay. I have enough to worry about with this first half under. I don't need this level of stupidity in my life right now. First of all, the Justice Department has better things to do with their time. That's number one. Number two, what law did they break? Like, circumventing this, they didn't steal money. They didn't take money from anybody. They didn't defraud anybody. There was no fraud here. It wasn't even a rule. Like, they found a loophole that was never written that it's frowned upon to do. You knew you kind of couldn't do it, but it was never a rule anywhere that you couldn't do this. And so, what are we doing? Like, get your emotions out of this thing. It's done. The NBA adjudicated it. It's over. What is the Justice Department trying to find out here? I mean, if they, and look, maybe we should wait to see what more facts come out. If there was some level of fraud, or there was some money being changed hands illegally, you know, then okay, maybe there's some, but if Steve Ballmer, okay, wants to give Kawhi Leonard an extra $50 million because he's got it to spare under some dummy company, that's his business. If I want to start the Mark Zeno LLC, which pays Gabe Neitzel to pick his nose at home for 4 hours every day, okay, fine.
4: What are you paying? Sounds like a great gig.
5: Dollar per booger. There we go.
4: All right.
5: I just don't understand. Like, there's nothing here, at least on the surface to this point, that screams there was a crime committed. It was wrong what they did.
4: Much less a federal crime, Zeno. Not even just a crime that rises to the level that the federal government feels like they need to get involved.
5: I mean, come on. Like, we have 1,000 things better to deal with in the Justice Department than this. You've got to be kidding me. This is another sign, and again, Everybody is ruled by their emotions. Everybody is ruled by their feelings. Somebody in the Justice Department is really ticked off about this and feels like they got slighted some size, way, shape, or form that they made this an issue. I don't care about your feelings. I don't give a rip. People got to stop worrying about other people's feelings. Like, this is dumb. This is a waste of time. What are they going to find that has already been found? I mean, tell me, if they find something the NBA didn't find, that is a massive indictment on the NBA's investigation. A massive one.
4: Well, and honestly, it kind of feels like the initial investigation that was done by Pablo Torre, I mean, he uncovered a lot of this stuff,
5: yeah.
4: Right? And
5: okay.
4: I can't imagine you're going to uncover even more.
5: If Pablo's investigation, which was pretty widely public, didn't,
4: for over a year, by
5: right,
4: the way.
5: And at that point, it didn't raise the Justice Department's eyebrows like it does now. what were you doing then for the last, you know, I don't know, year? Like, I mean, you know, I'm sure Pablo isn't seeking, you know, the justice. I don't think he started any of this with the hope the Justice Department would get involved. Like, that wasn't part of investigative reporting, that the Justice Department was going to do this. Like, you got to be kidding me. 49ers touchdown, by the way.
4: That was DeMarcus Robinson making the touchdown reception.
5: He was what you would call very open.
4: Yes, just running free behind the defense. 9-7 Niners now lead with the PAT pending. 4:28 left in the second quarter. And again, the number that we're trying to get under in this first half is 24.5.
5: We have room for one more touchdown, and that's it.
4: Okay.
5: So I'm hoping that if the Rams are going to do that, they're going to burn all 4.5 minutes left on the clock.
4: Yeah. I was about to say, with 4.5 minutes left, I think you have to feel pretty comfortable with your
5: position. Don't you do that. You should know better than that. I don't feel comfortable until the clock hits zero. There's a lot of dumb things that can happen.
4: We learned in college football, sometimes they just add time back on the clock.
5: Yes, they just give away free plays. Here's a free play for you. Here's one for you. It's like Oprah giving away cards. You get a free play, and you get a free play.
4: 30 for 30's new series, Betrayal of Shohei Ohtani, available now on all major podcast platforms. The Betrayal of Shohei Ohtani is presented by Gusto, a team that can't feel comfortable with their position, especially the quarterback position. The team down in your neck of the woods, you know, and that is the Atlanta Falcons, because Tua Tagovailoa was listed as limited today with an oblique injury. And while I feel fortunate that I've never had an oblique injury, when I think of them, I don't think of them as something that's short term. I don't think of, oh yeah, this guy's got an oblique injury. He's not going to miss any time. This is a week to week thing. Usually it kind of keeps you out for a game in the NFL, if not more, especially from a quarterback when you're trying to, I don't know, use your upper body to throw the football. It seems like there's a lot of twisting and rotating and
5: I think torque is the word you're looking for.
4: Yes. That you'd have to deal with your oblique. So that meant Cooper Rush took all the first team reps today. So does that mean that we are now on a path where Tua Tagovailoa never plays a single down for the Atlanta Falcons? Because it seemed like, as somebody from watching from afar, he somehow lost a quarterback competition that nobody else was really a part in. He was just so bad, they had no other option because they decided Michael Penix Jr. wasn't ready to name him the week one starter. But they weren't willing to commit past week one because Penix, nobody else was really a part in. He was just so bad, they had no other option because they decided Michael Penix

0: in the decision. I mean, I'm usually questionable against keeping three quarterbacks. Like, why? If you're down to your third quarterback, when you get to that guy, you know what you're doing the very next day? You're going out on the free agent market looking for another quarterback. Like, you know, you're signing somebody to bring them in. So it's not a stable position. I mean, your emergency third quarterback is irrelevant. But so the Falcons kept four, and maybe they knew what they were doing in this whole thing. Do I think they would actually cut Tua? Look, his contract for $1.2 million, whatever it is, $1 million plus, is easily cuttable. And if we get to a spot where, you know, the Falcons end up playing Michael Penix and he plays well enough to keep the job, then, yeah, I could see a world where a couple of weeks down, I don't think it's easy to say if Michael Penix starts week two, they're saying sayonara. They still have enough faith in Tua, crazily enough, to be the backup to Penix if things go wrong. Again, remember the kind of the similarities here. You know, he's a left-handed quarterback as well, just like Michael Penix. They don't have to flip anything around from the offensive standpoint to bring a guy in like they would with a right-handed quarterback. So some of that stuff changes, makes it a little more difficult. But, you know, he's also a high completion percentage guy. Kevin Stefanski keeps lauding him for a guy who knows how to complete the football to his own team. And that's something that he values. So I think that there is a world where, you know, they may keep him on the roster until they see his fit where they don't have to. You know, I still think at the end of the day, like, more than anything, it feels like it's Cooper Rush may end up being the odd man out once things settle deeper in the season. And he's not part of your short-term plans, and he's not part of your long-term plans. So no. If somebody wants to go pick up Cooper Rush, go let him. Like, what's the big deal?
1: And somebody will, I think, because Cooper Rush, he's a backup quarterback in this league. That's what he is. If he has to start a game or two, I think there are a lot of teams in the league that would go, yeah, that's better than what we currently have. But you're right. I mean, keeping four quarterbacks on your roster in the long term, it's just not sustainable. You just can't keep either shuffling players up and down from the practice squad, because that's kind of limited. And as you said, most teams, the good teams, carry two. So now you're carrying an extra two, where you could be using those roster spots on any other number of things. And maybe if you want to carry three, to me, you can get away with that in the long term. In the short term, once Michael Penix Jr. is healthy enough, okay, you got to make a decision. Is it Tua or is it Cooper Rush? Because one of those guys has to go. Yeah, you can't keep carrying four. You can't do that.
0: I don't know that they'll do it the whole season long. I know they have a lot of interest in Jack Strand in the long term, who is the fourth quarterback, the guy at a Minnesota State D2, because he impressed a lot.
1: I understand the fear of letting him go and having somebody else scoop him up. I understand that fear, which is why he seems to be safe, even though he's last on the depth chart right now.
0: Right.
1: Because if Michael Penix isn't the quarterback of the future, maybe he ends up being that quarterback.
0: He's a developmental project, and that's the reason why you keep him, right? You keep him there because, you know, in two or three years, not necessarily that he'd be your starter, but at least he would be morph into a backup that, you know, keeps you, sustainable for a long period of time. Look, I mean, we're less than 72 hours away from kickoff for the Falcons, and they still have no idea who's starting week one. I mean, I don't know. I can't recall ever seeing anything like this.
1: I mean, it's got to be Cooper Rush, right?
0: I mean, if two is healthy enough, if in the next 24, 48 hours, it calms down and it feels like it can go, or they can put an injection in it and say, hey, how do you feel? I'm good enough to go. I would anticipate the fact that it's going to be Tua. Like, I mean, that's just what it feels like more than anything. So, you know, I would continue to believe here that Stefanski wants Tua to start. Why? Because he gives him the best chance to win at this point. And we go back to that. As much as it's fun to have, oh, why don't you do this? Why don't you do that? Every NFL coach is tied to winning. That's how they keep their job. So you have to put the guy in there who gives you the best chance. It's why Todd Monken started Deshaun Watson in Cleveland. Because he gives them the best chance to win. Whether you like that or not, doesn't matter. But he didn't choose Deshaun Watson for any other reason than he believes he gives them the best chance to win a football game. And all they care about is the football game in front of them this week. That's it. They're not thinking about week two, not thinking about week four, anything like that. They're not thinking about any of those things. All they are trying to do is win the game this week. They'll worry about next week. So this is where we are.
1: 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Rams going to punt it away. Niners might have an opportunity to continue to add to their lead with 2:54 left in the second quarter. Niners lead the Rams 10-7 as the Rams are punting the football away. But we

0: are on the eve of the 25th anniversary of 9/11. And our guys, you know, wants to have a conversation with the NFL. We do that next. 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

0: Radio, ESPN App, Sirius XM, Channel 80, along with Mark Zeno. I'm Gabe Neitzel. In for the crew tonight. A couple of football games worth noting happening on this Thursday. First in college football, top 25 team in number 7 Miami. Well, they're taking care of business against Florida A&M at home. 49-0 at the half. Darian Mensah, just 14 of 15 for 252 yards and 3 touchdowns for Miami. Mark Fletcher Jr., 7 carries, 105 yards. He has a couple of touchdowns on the ground as Miami dominating Florida A&M. Meanwhile, we have reached the two-minute warning in Melbourne as the Niners lead the Rams 10-7. Niners have the football, just picked up a first down after receiving a punt. Brock Purdy, 15-22, 134 yards, a touchdown and a pick in the first half. Rough first half for Matthew Stafford, 4 of 11, 65 yards, no touchdowns, and an interception. In fact, the brightest spot, believe it or not, for the Rams offensively has been Blake Corum. 6 carries for 42 yards compared to the 7 for 31 for Kyron Williams, although Kyron does have the lone touchdown for the Rams. So a rough offensive first half for the Rams. But they still find themselves in this game.
1: Yeah, and that's good for them. But I think that we're seeing here, again, you're not going to make any grand conclusions here, but I would tell you that as we have seen repeatedly, there is a slow start, particularly with these early games and the international thing on top of it. A lot of the international games tend to go under anyway, but when you start talking about the time travel, the time zone travel, when this baby hits 88 miles an hour, you're going to see some serious, but yeah, we're
0: didn't realize the Rams took the DeLorean.
1: That probably would have been the quickest way to get there. Remember when Ivy comes back 1 minute later? I mean, it's pretty good stuff.
0: It happens pretty quickly.
1: It does.
0: We have reached the point of the program where our guy, Mark Zeno, he's a little fired up. He wants to get some stuff off his chest. It's time for a little Mark My Words.
2: Mount Zeno.
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4: Oh, God, it's going to blow.
2: This is Mark My Words with Mark Zeno.
1: All right. Look, I'm going to say this, and I want you to just take it in a vacuum, because this isn't about anything other than what is going to happen this particular weekend. But for years, I've seen the NFL dip their toe into the social cause waters and try to promote all these things. And I think they're all fine and good, and I'm not denigrating any of those. But you know what, NFL? Tomorrow marks 25 years of 9/11. How about we start showing a little bit of remembrance for that? Because this is an NFL that has dipped again, has gotten into the social cause thing. They've made millions off of the military over the course of the last 25 years, mm-hmm. Okay? Millions in sponsorship dollars, millions in ad revenue, millions in everything off of their partners with the military in so many different ways that they line their pockets with. Why? Because the NFL doesn't do anything that doesn't line their pockets. And I'm okay with that. Hey, I'm a capitalist. This is America. Make as much money as you want. But when we sit here this weekend, because tomorrow is the 25th anniversary, why don't we start putting some sayings in the back of the end zones that remind us and remember what 25 years ago was about, that 9/11 happened? Why don't we start memorializing that? Because it deserves it. We are at a point in time right now where we cannot underscore what the last quarter century has done to America. And only the way we get out of this is if we all step together and in the same direction. How about a little never forget in the back of the end zone? How about American flags on the back of the helmets? How about moments of silence? All those things that are going to happen tomorrow should happen all the way through the NFL weekend, because this is important enough. Football is an American game. It has become America's pastime. How about we sit there and celebrate that? Not because it makes you money, not because it draws you attention, just because it's objectively the right thing to do at this point in time. A lot of us who are alive for this, and there's a whole generation of people who weren't. You know that, right?
0: Oh, yeah. I've watched a couple of documentaries recently, Zeno, where they've got young kids going, I was 3. I wasn't even born yet.
1: Yeah. And there's a whole group of people on the internet. Why do you guys take 9/11 so seriously? And I understand it. It's a fair question to ask. Mm-hmm. It's like,
0: If you didn't live it, it's hard to explain.
1: It's our parents' JFK. It's our grandparents' Pearl Harbor. We just don't get it because we didn't live through those moments. For those of us who lived through 9/11, we understand it should still have a heavy tug at your heartstrings. It should still bring you to a place of sadness and bring you to a place of hope that we can overcome everything. You know, people talk so much about, hey, let's go back to September 12th because that was the most unified day in American history, at least the ones for this generation, where we all wanted to help each other. We all wanted to be next to each other. We all wanted to do whatever we could do to make life easier for everybody else. And the NFL, the biggest game in town, the biggest show on TV, can help do that. So I hope, for the NFL's sake, I hope Roger Goodell and company have put something very special together to remind everyone. Put American flags in the corner of every end zone. Put Never Forget up there. Put Remember 9/11. Put anything you want to put up there to let everybody know that this is still a country that, after that, the darkest moment in this generation in our country's history, is one that it's still worth remembering for the right reasons. To honor the victims, to honor those who are lost, and to honor all the names of the people who, the 2,900-plus people who are gone, to give us a reason to tell their story again one more time. Because this generation that is growing up now needs to hear it, needs to understand it, because the world they live in is wildly different because of that day and that day alone. Step up, NFL, do the right thing, and make sure that you spend this weekend remembering 25 years ago.
0: That's mark my words with our guy Zinno. I agree with everything you're saying there, but I feel because it's not, there's not going to be an NFL game that falls on 9/11 this year. It's a Friday, right? So I think the NFL is just going to treat Sunday like it's opening week and Monday night like it's Monday night of opening week. And
1: shame on them, Gabe. Shame on them for every other cause that they got behind, one way or another. I mean, you know, for crying out loud, they hired Jay-Z to help with the Super Bowl. I mean, you know, and again, I'm not denigrating any of that, but they put their hands in so many other things. Why would you not give this the due it deserves?
0: I completely agree with you, but I guess I'm not holding my breath. I'm not expecting it to happen for anyone, and we're not going to see any sort of patriotism from the NFL until we hit, you know, the gear that you always see on the sideline. You know, they always wear that for a couple of weeks in the middle of the season.
1: The entire salute to service.
0: Yes.
1: Sham that the NFL runs
0: yes,
1: every year.
0: Correct.
1: Yeah, that one. Okay.
0: That is the one I am talking about. Yeah. I don't think we're going to see that on coaches' gear, on players' uniform, on anything again until we say.
1: I hope there are some players who take a moment with the media and with the fans to remember that and recognize it. I hope that there are some players out there holding American flags during the national anthem. I hope that there are some players out there telling us to remember, who do something, you know, whether it's write something on their cleats that they'll get fined for crying out loud, you know.
0: It's as simple as coming out with the American flag. I remember that as a powerful image when the NFL came back.
1: Very much so.
0: Players coming out of the tunnel with an American flag. And that's, honestly, that's all it would have to be, but I think it's on the players. It's on the players, it's on the coaching staffs, because I don't think the NFL is going to do something as a whole as we remember 25 years of 9/11 tomorrow. Meanwhile, in the Australian game going on right now, they have reached halftime. Niners lead 10-7. Get more updates with Game Night coming your way next on ESPN Radio and the ESPN app.
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1: I'm just thinking about my mental and my chicken. 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

0: of the 2026 NFL season. At the half, San Francisco in front 10-7. The Niners struck first with an Eddie Pinheiro field goal before L.A. answered a Kyren Williams 5-yard score. DeMarcus Robinson's 39-yard touchdown from Brock Purdy is the difference. Again, 10-7 at the half from Melbourne, Australia. Meanwhile, fallout from last night's season opener in Seattle. Seahawks starting quarterback Sam Darnold spent the night in the hospital with a right hip injury, and while he's expected to miss next week's game against the Cardinals, his head coach Mike McDonald called the diagnosis, quote, really, really good news. Not great news for the Patriots' A.J. Brown, who has a high ankle sprain and is expected to miss at least the next 4 weeks. Meanwhile, Falcons quarterback Tua Tagovailoa went down mid-practice today in Flowery Branch with an oblique injury. He's considered day-to-day ahead of Atlanta's opener Sunday in Pittsburgh. Thursday Night Football in the college ranks. Number 7, Miami hosting FAMU. 21-0 at the end of one. 49-0 at the half. Now 56-0, 12:36 to go in the third. The starters have been pulled. Heisman hopeful Darian Mensah, 3 passing touchdowns. One of those went to Malachi Toney. Elsewhere, a meeting of SEC presidents and chancellors Thursday ended without any punishment imposed on LSU. At the FIBA Women's World Cup in Germany, the United States with a statement 108-56 win in the quarters. They'll face Spain Saturday at 2 p.m. in the semis. So the majors, 5 games on the docket, 3 already in the books. The Mariners beat the Rangers 4-3. Astros take the rubber match 2-1 in Philly. A biggie in the ATL. Braves beat the Rays 3-1 to avoid the sweep. 2 in progress. The Pirates in front of the White Sox 2-0. The Yankees lead the Rockies 10-3. Anthony Volpe with the second grand slam in as many nights for the Bronx Bombers. For more scores and analysis, check out ESPN.com. 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
1: Coming up on the Friday edition of Unsports for Life with Evan Carr, Michelle Smallman, and me, Chris Canty. 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
2: We're going to go ahead and go down under. Ooh. 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
3: Going from Melbourne to LA is a piece of cake, but coming back the other way has always knocked me around. Doesn't matter what time of day you leave, you lose a whole day, and it really does mess with you. I reckon Sean McVay is the master, but I'm not sure whether those boys are going to know whether it's day, night, or what's up or what's down. And don't forget, the water goes the other way down here, boys.
4: 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It's called the Coriolis effect.
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2: I mean, there's fun facts that you learn all the time, right? That was my guy Cam in Australia that was telling us about the travel and, well, Thursday Night Football. Actually be playing on Friday in Melbourne, Australia. 49ers lead at the half, 10-7. And yeah, man, it's a different ball game. I'll tell you this, Mia, looking at the TV, watching the broadcast and seeing it being so bright out, and I'm on the West Coast, so I'm always, you know, it's always a little bit lighter outside when we start this fine show we call Game Night here on ESPN Radio and the all-new ESPN app. It's so bright there, man. I'm like, where are y'all at? I need to be where you guys are. It looks like it's always sunny, but that's because they're down under.
6: Yeah, it's always sunny in Australia. Take that, Philadelphia. I think also, Q, because whenever we have the overseas games across the pond in Europe,
2: yeah,
6: in London,
2: yep,
6: so often because it is approaching winter and, well, for lack of a better term, it's a little dreary in London town. And so maybe there's not as much sunshine that, mm-hmm, comes across on the television broadcast. Not a cloud in the sky, or at the very least, it's just like the weird haze going on in Melbourne. Not Melbourne, Melbourne right now. We're going to make sure we say that right.
2: I'm going to get it right eventually.
6: No, you did. You did right off the top. I was very impressed. And also, our Australian friend set the tone for us from the very top of the program.
2: Yeah, I mean, look, it's always great when you can have a correspondent let you know that the water goes the other way.
6: Which I did want to note, there are two rivers in the world, Q. One,
2: okay,
6: of them is in the continental United States.
2: Okay, talk
6: there
2: to
6: there are
2: me.
6: Two rivers in the world that flow north. So that's the opposite.
2: Do I want to ask this dumb question, or do I just want to assume that I already knew all that?
6: Do you know what the two rivers are?
2: No. That don't even matter. My question is why.
6: I don't know why they do.
2: Okay, that's
6: but they do.
2: That's the million-dollar question.
6: I don't know.
2: Clearly, no one's got the million-dollar answer, so I'm not really over there in the corner with the dunce cap on like I thought I was going to be. But, hey, here we are on this fine program we call Game Night on ESPN Radio. Again, the 49ers lead at the half, 10-7 over the Rams. She's Mia O'Brien. I'm Q Myers, and we got to get into all things Thursday Night Football, but before we do that, we got to do this.
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7: Oh, Major Look.
1: Game Night. Major Look.
2: All right, Mia, what caught your attention today? What made you look?
6: Well, let's start with Thursday Night College Football action. I know you want to dive into this one a bit, Q. Currently 11:09 to play in the third. The seventh-ranked Miami Hurricanes up 56-0 over FAMU. Still not covering the spread.
2: That's
6: wild.
2: We're
6: on the same page.
2: That is wild, but, you know, look, Darian Mensah, Malachi Tony, I know that we'll do Heisman ranks and where they're at right now. I know we'll do that coming up tomorrow on this fine program we call Game Night on ESPN Radio. But through 2 weeks, they're right there at the top of the poll as far as I'm concerned. Mensah's 14 for 15, 252 yards and 3 touchdowns. Malachi Tony, 4 catches, just 96 yards and a touchdown. Just an easy day at the office. Again, it's only FAMU, and I don't want to sound disrespectful, but Miami should beat the brakes off them, and they are beating the brakes off them.
6: In the same vein, the United States should beat the brakes off of Hungary at the FIBA Women's World Cup. They indeed did early this morning. 5:30 a.m. Eastern Standard Time was tip-off. 108-56 is the final. Nafisa Collier, the leading scorer with 19 points. Caitlin Clark, an assist away from a double-double. 5 players in double figures for the United States. The good news, 2 o'clock p.m. Eastern Standard Time, tip-off against Spain in the semis on Saturday.
2: Nice. I'll check that one out.
6: I don't know if it's going to be quite the same result as 56 to nothing in the third, like we're seeing in Coral Gables right now. I do think it'll be a bit more competitive, but at least today, the United States certainly got their lick back after that scare from Italy over the weekend.
2: Yeah, you know, the funny thing is I haven't been able to watch too much of the action, and I hate that because I definitely wanted to lean into it and be able to see a lot of it. But because of the times and the different days that it's on, I'm all messed up. I feel like Sean McVay and the Rams. I'm all messed up, right? I don't know if I'm coming and going. I don't know if it's Wednesday, Friday,
6: how do you think I feel?
2: Saturday.
6: I was on Sportsmanlike last week. Now we're back in the saddle.
2: Look at
6: football
2: that, humble brag.
6: NFL.
0: Did you hear that, humble brag? Did you hear that? I was on Sportsmanlike. Now I'm back here with you.
6: No, because I wanted to say it is week one. I am back in my homeland of game night. I am back in my roots. I am back in my routine. And to that end, I do not know how Sean McVay and the Rams are time traveling and still on West Coast body clock right now, because I could barely handle waking up at 4 a.m. all week last week and now staying up till 1 a.m. Eastern with you this week.
2: I know that's right. When I travel to Bristol, I don't know what I'm doing. I'm delirious for
6: what
2: about
6: day
2: a week.
6: Is it?
2: Exactly. So I'm right there with you. She's Mia O'Brien. I'm Q Myers. It's game night here on ESPN Radio, the all-new ESPN app, SiriusXM Channel 80, and TuneIn. 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So that's what caught our attention. That's what made us look. And Mia, we still are taking a look at this this Thursday night football game that is so funny because it's being played on Friday in Australia. But the 49ers, you know, the big conversation about this game following is, depending on who wins, right, is it the time travel? Were the Rams making the wrong decision getting there, you know, so late? And did the 49ers do right? Like, that's going to be the big headline. But I'm also trying to focus in on the game itself. And to me, just leaving the rest out of it and the time zones out of it, it looks like the first game of the season. That's
6: well,
2: what it looks like.
6: And it makes the argument of, should you play your starters in the preseason?
2: Mm-hmm.
6: Should there really be an 18-game regular season? It brings all that into question. And, you know, the first person I thought of last night watching the Seahawks and the Patriots queue and now watching this Rams-Niners game is our friend Coach Herm Edwards.
2: Yep.
6: And over the weekend, a couple weeks ago, when Herm joined us here on ESPN Radio, and I believe he also did on game night and said the same thing.
2: Yeah.
6: You know, you are seeing the effects in the early month of the regular season of the lack of a true training camp and preseason comparatively to yonder years past. And that is not an old man yelling at a cloud. That's just the reality of, for many of these players, it's the first time they're getting hit.
2: Yep.
6: It's the first time they're connecting on a pass in a game situation.
2: I mean, it's the first time they're in a game at the half. You know what I mean? Like, they're not playing it up to halftime. They might have played a drive or two in the preseason.
6: I do want to note, Matthew Stafford is 4 of 11 for 65 yards.
2: And he looks like he's 4 of 11.
6: He looks like he's 4 of 11, which brings me to Drake May last night, where mm-hmm. he's throwing lollipop passes. In the first half at first, I thought, you know what? He's just trying to manage the game. He recognizes, hey, they don't have their starting quarterback. I'm just trying to execute. We're not trying to zip this ball into tight windows. I'm just, hey, this guy's open. Make it nice and easy. And then by the fourth quarter, I'm like, nah, there's no velocity.
2: Right.
6: Like, something is wrong. And I don't want to go that far with that observation with Matthew Stafford so far in this game, because there's a little bit more zip on the passes.
2: Mm-hmm.
6: But not much. Not much,
2: no.
6: Q.
2: 4 of 11, he has a 19.1 rating. He's throwing an interception, right? So
6: which he underthrew, by the way.
2: Very much so. So it's not looking good. Again, it's just the first game of the season. Nobody's going to look fantastic. The 49ers are only up by 3. I will say this, though. I got to give Mike Evans some props, right? I had questions on what Mike Evans and who Mike Evans was going to be at the age he's at and on a new team. So far, 4 receiving first downs on third down so far. Right, so through the first half of the game, they're going to him early and often, 5 catches, 47 yards on 6 targets. So they said, we're going to go out and get this guy in free agency. And oh, by the way, we're going to use him.
6: And I'm glad they did, because now DeJuan Stribling, their second-round rookie out of Ole Miss, who not only was carted – to the locker room in the first half with what appeared to be a foot or ankle injury has now been ruled out. Additionally, their number two tight end, Jake Tonjes for the 49ers, is questionable to return with a knee injury. Deebo Samuel just began the second half with a kickoff return. Let's turn back the clock, Q, with a little Deebo special teams action in 2026.
0: Yeah, I'm interested to see what he's going to look like for this 49ers team this year, because, look, he couldn't wait to hightail it out of town and get to Washington, and Washington couldn't wait for him to hightail it out of town and go back to San Francisco, right? I mean, so I want to see if he's able to get some of that old juice, that old magic back that he had, and used to be able to bring some identity and some toughness to this 49ers team. We will see what happens with that moving forward, but they are into the third quarter, and the 49ers have the ball, as Mia mentioned. 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That's next on game night on ESPN Radio on the all-new ESPN app.
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1: Tua Tagovailoa was always going to be the starter in week one.
2: Yeah, unless Tua just like takes the job and runs with it and they win a bunch of games, I believe we'll see Penix at some point this year.
3: Tua was better than people have led on the media. They're pretty happy with him. They were fine with Tua. They thought he did a good job. Penix also did not have a chance to really distinguish himself. And I think that Penix at some point in time, you're probably sooner rather than later, will get his crack and get his turn to be the starter.
4: Was always going to be a starter in the regular season opener unless he wasn't available and he gets hurt, and that could be the case. 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We're presented by Progressive Insurance alongside Mia O'Brien. I'm Q Myers. We'll get into all things ATL and Tua and that quarterback situation, but first, we got to get this update.
5: Game night's Thursday Night Football update.
4: Well, Mia, I feel like we talked him up. We were giving props to Mike Evans. Want to call him Old Man Mike? No, I'm not going to do him like that, but he's got his sixth catch of the night, and this one goes for a touchdown to start this first drive of the third quarter. And currently the 49ers up now 17-7 over the Rams with 11:03 left to go in the third.
6: I'm not going to say Jalen Watson got mossed, because I just think that was a weight room move by Mike Evans to win one-on-one. Little fade from Brock Purdy, who, by the way, his second passing touchdown of this ball game. The first was a 39-yard score to DeMarcus Robinson. It traveled 44 yards in the air, Q, according to Next Gen Stats. Nice. That is the longest of Brock Purdy's career.
4: Wow,
6: longest
4: nice nugget
6: air yards
4: there. Okay.
6: For a touchdown.
4: Nice, nice. I'll tell you what, I don't even want to say that Mike Evans, you know, mossed my man. It just was one of those, I'm a veteran wide receiver, I know how to play this game, and you're not quite there yet. That's all that was. That was, this is routine. I've been doing this for years. That's the old man at the YMCA that you think, oh, he ain't got it no more because he's at the Y and he ain't, you know, he's a little bit older in the tooth. And he's like, come on, young buck, I got this. And that's exactly what Mike Evans did. He just made that look easy and looked like he was going to really try to flex on him and then realize, I don't need that 15-yard penalty. I might as well just go ahead and put my muscles away. But, yeah, that was a nice grown man touchdown right there. And the 49ers now lead 17-7. Again, 11:03 left to go in the third quarter. It's game night here on ESPN Radio. 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So, Mia, Tua's supposed to start. Michael Penix is not available. This is the situation that you have if you're in the ATL. Michael Penix is not available right now. He's coming back from injury, and he's just not quite there. So Tua wins the job by default. And I'm over at the Raider facility today. I'm leaving practice, just did the locker room, talked to a few players. I'm headed out, about to head back to the crib, and I hear Tua looks like he took a knee in practice. And then I hear an update. Cooper Rush is taking the snaps with the ones. So now Tua is dealing with an oblique injury. We find this out after practice. And now Cooper Rush, QB3, could end up being QB1.
6: And that's, of course, not including one of our favorite characters here on Game Night on ESPN Radio in the equation, the last strand, Jack Strand, still hanging around Atlanta as well. Q Myers, riddle me this. How many seasons has Tua Tagovailoa actually played a full season?
4: Do you know? I would say none. One. Maybe one. Yeah, maybe one.
6: 2023. He played 17 games.
4: Wow.
6: In 2023. Aside from that, he played 10 his rookie year, 13 the next two seasons, 17-game season in 2023, 11 in 24, and 14 games last year in his final season with the Miami Dolphins. We should not be surprised.
4: No, but it's week one. It's and look, he's one of the ones.
6: We're talking
4: that actually,
6: about practice.
4: Yeah. Well, he actually did participate in the preseason. Now, he didn't look good, but okay, he's winning the job by default. And now, all of a sudden, before he ever even gets to the starting blocks, he's already down with an oblique injury, listed as a limited participant on the injury report on Thursday. So now Cooper Rush is in, and at least for right now, you know, who knows, maybe that changes by Sunday. But Mia, the problem here is Cooper Rush actually wasn't that bad when he was in Dallas for Dak.
6: No.
4: He might end up stealing the job by default, he might actually end up stealing the job.
6: He was 4-4 as the starter in 2024. That included 12 touchdowns to 5 interceptions. That's a pretty good ratio, and that was a pretty good Cowboys roster, Q. 4-1 as a starter in 2022 for the Dallas Cowboys. Only 5 passing touchdowns back then. Ultimately, you're not going to start Jack Strand. And you're not going to start Michael Penix Jr. in Pittsburgh against the Steelers on opening day. By default, yes. If Tua Tagovailoa can't go, it's Cooper Rush's job. The question becomes if Tagovailoa would be healthy enough to return week two, and Cooper Rush leads the Falcons to a win at Akron Scissor Stadium on Sunday. Do you stick with Cooper Rush as opposed to pivoting back to Tua?
4: Well, I'll tell you what. It's all going to be based off of what it looks like, right? Because, again, what we've seen so far from Tua in a Falcons jersey has not been something to write home about. And we haven't seen anything so far this year from Michael Penix for obvious reasons. So he might end up looking pretty decent. And Kevin Stefanski say, well, this guy gives me the best opportunity to win right now. Now, I'm not saying Cooper Rush is some long-term solution, but he's got experience starting. He's had success starting. And he's available. And that all is meaning something. So how comfortable is Cooper Rush, or does he feel he is, in this Falcons offense? Here he is.
0: Yeah, I feel like camp was good. Got caught up to speed pretty quickly. I think it's a testament to the staff, how well it's coached, that you can follow along and pick it up pretty quickly in terms of how it's organized, the systematic stuff of it. And so that's been really helpful. And I think kind of everyone being the first year together definitely helps it too.
6: Our friend Daniel Flick of the AJC also reporting that Cooper Rush is still living in a hotel. His car is, quote, still full of crap. His movers won't be bringing his things, I'm assuming, from Dallas Q, but he was with Baltimore last year, so maybe he moved his stuff up there. I'm not so sure. Either way, the movers don't come till next week. The fact that he's so comfy in a system that he didn't even arrive in until after training camp had began is a testament to Kevin Stefanski, the two-time NFL Coach of the Year, which brings into question, are we underestimating the infrastructure and maybe the quarterback won't really matter, especially because we know who these weapons are?
4: No, the quarterback always matters. The quarterback's always going to matter to a certain degree, right? I mean, the quarterback is going to have to give you some consistent play, and just like we saw last night from Drake May, have to protect the ball, has to take care of the ball, and that's something that I think Cooper Rush has done a decent job with. I'm never going to sit there and say he's some great quarterback prospect, but he's a prospect that, again, like I said, has availability, which neither one of the other two guys that we're talking about, Tua or Penix, has shown to have that consistently.
6: So, he's also not a lefty.
4: Right. Yeah, there you go. And he has weapons around him. There's no doubt about that. There are weapons around him. So if he happens to get some kind of chemistry with these guys, if he has a little bit of success, why wouldn't Kevin Stefanski in his first year in Atlanta want to ride the hot hand per se?
6: Well, the hot hand, and also, well, maybe the lower ceiling, the higher floor, who's going to do what he asks him to do. The reality is that this Falcons roster queue was designed for the quarterback to get out of the way, much like the San Francisco 49ers team we're watching right now with Brock Purdy. You have players who are so explosive with the ball in their hands in the open field. Just get the ball to Drake London 10 yards down the field on an out route.
4: Yeah.
6: Just get the ball to Kyle Pitts in space. Just get the ball to Bijan Robinson and let them go to work. And that's where Tua made sense from the perspective of in Miami, in Tyreek Hill's heyday with Devon Achane. The last two years, you were able to do that because the yards after catch number was just so high comparatively to the rest of the league. And maybe that's the situation we're looking at here in Atlanta. Because as we saw with the Minnesota Vikings last year, when they did not have a quarterback to speak of, whose production dropped? Justin Jefferson.
4: Right, for sure.
6: Drake London and Kyle Pitts find themselves on the precipice of a similar purgatory if they do not have a quarterback who can get them the football. And with Tua averaging just 3 yards per ADOT, average depth of target in the preseason, it looked like they were not going to be able to push the ball downfield, or at the very least were choosing not to during the preseason.
4: You know, and the wild thing about this whole situation when it comes to Cooper Rush, he was signed the day training camp started.
6: Jack Strand, QB1, day one.
4: He was basically signed, though, Mia, because Tua started camp with a tight back and missed the first week. So they're like, well, we got to bring someone in. Hey, that Cooper Rush guy, at least he's available. He could do for now. Well, do for now might be, do right now. Week one. No pressure, right? That is wild how this whole situation, but Kevin Stefanski's got to think, man, I left one bad quarterback situation in Cleveland to another bad quarterback situation in the ATL. Speaking of quarterback, Sam Darnold, what's the latest on him? That's next on Game Night on ESPN Radio.
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1: I'm Mia O'Brien, and as we come to you live here on Game Night on ESPN Radio, looks like Puka Nacua into the end zone for touchdown number two for the Rams. No, say the officials. 17-7, the Niners still in front. 4:15 remaining in the third quarter in Game 2 of the 2026 NFL season, live from Melbourne, Australia. Meanwhile, fallout from last night's season opener in Seattle. Seahawks starting quarterback Sam Darnold spent the night in the hospital with a right hip injury, and while he's expected to miss next week's game against the Cardinals, his head coach Mike McDonald called the diagnosis, quote, really, really good news. Not great news for the Patriots' A.J. Brown, who has a high ankle sprain and is expected to miss at least the next 4 weeks. More on that coming up here on Game Night. Meanwhile, Falcons quarterback Tua Tagovailoa went down mid-practice today with an oblique injury. He's considered day-to-day ahead of Atlanta's opener against Pittsburgh. Thursday night, college football. Number 7, Miami hosting FAMU. 21-0 Canes at the end of one. 49-0 at the half. It is currently 76-0 with 3:31 to go in the third quarter. Elsewhere, a meeting of SEC presidents and the chancellors Thursday ended without any punishment imposed on LSU. At the FIBA Women's World Cup in Germany, the United States with a statement 108-56 win in the quarterfinals over Hungary. They'll face Spain Saturday at 2 p.m. in the semis. Yankees beat the Rockies 10-3. Pirates blank the White Sox 2-0. A biggie in the ATL. Braves beat the Rays 3-1 to avoid a sweep. Astros take the rubber match 2-1 in Philadelphia. Mariners beat the Rangers 4-3. For more scores and analysis, check out ESPN.com and the all-new ESPN app. As mentioned, A.J. Brown is out the next month at least. What does that mean for Drake May and the Patriots coming off of a disappointing loss to the Seahawks on opening night? That's coming up next on Game Night with Q Myers and yours truly right here on ESPN Radio.
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3: All right, Mia, so in your sports update, you talked about Puka Nacua looked like he was in the end zone. He was a little bit short, so that caused fourth and goal from the one-yard line, probably a little bit closer than the one-yard line. So Sean McVay rolls the dice for the Rams. Matt Stafford, he gets the quarterback sneak. Nope, no dice. Comes up short. Maybe he's a little sleepy. 49ers ball. They retain possession now. 17-7, 3:41 left to go. San Francisco's got a long way to go, got a long field, but the Rams, they had a nice drive going and did not score anything.
1: And another injury update to report from this game. Down under in Melbourne, Australia, Rams tight end Davis Allen just left the blue medical tent. He is now being carted to the locker room.
3: He caught the ball, and I feel like when he got tackled, it looked like he, you know, just kind of face-planted. I saw that happen in real time, and I thought that just looked a little awkward, and he laid there for a second, so we saw him get escorted to the blue medical tent. So hopefully he's going to be okay, but I'm sure he's probably being evaluated in concussion protocol. But we'll update you on that, obviously, as it rolls on. It is game night here on ESPN Radio on the all-new ESPN app. SiriusXM Channel 80 and TuneIn. 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She's Mia O'Brien. I'm Q Myers.
4: One of the significant storylines to come out of Seattle's victory, as you undoubtedly know, 5 plays into the opening drive, Sam Darnold on a 3rd and 6, taken down by Draymond Jones, and Darnold limped off the field, went to the locker room, sent to Harborview Medical Center to undergo a CT scan on his hip.
5: At this point, we were able to rule out a fracture, so there's some more tests to be done.
6: It's tough losing 14. I mean, he's the head of the snake.
7: And you can tell it took the Seahawks a while to overcome that.
4: It happened on the first drive of the year.
3: They always say, stay ready so you don't have to get ready. Drew Locke was ready, had to be thrown into action after 5 plays when Sam Darnold left the game. And there was a lot of questions on how injured was he, how bad was it going to be, is he going to miss a lot of time? Well, here's the latest and the greatest from the head coach, Mike McDonald, of the Seahawks, as he was on Brock and Sock on Seattle Sports 710 AM. Here's the latest on Sam Darnold's injury.
8: Like, we're praying for Sam. Prayed for Sam, but not like worrying, because it's just what it is. You know, we did get some results, but we're still kind of working. You know, like, it's like, look, you can, what I'm learning is, like, you can get the scan and it can tell you it's a thing until the guy's back playing. You don't know until how long it's going to be. So for me to give you a timeline right now, we're still trying to figure out what the best, like, prognosis is. But the hip is intact and it's good, and it's more of like a muscle thing. Yeah, a muscle thing.
9: Okay.
8: So that's good.
9: Okay.
8: That's a good news. Now, how long that is, we don't know yet. But really, really good news. So I'm really happy for Sam. That's good. But it is painful, though. I know it hasn't been an easy night for him.
1: Yeah, I'm not a doctor, Q, but to spend the night overnight for a muscle thing.
9: Yeah.
1: Again, it's better than a break. It's better than a fracture. But this is, as Tom Pelissero of Netflix just reported earlier in the last 2 hours, it's a, quote, unusual muscle strain.
9: Right.
1: So.
3: And it didn't sound good. I mean, look, I don't know. I'm not a doctor like you said. I'm not the smartest guy in the world, so I can't break down how everyone sounds or everyone's body language. But just from the sound of the head coach, it sounds like he's not clear on what's going on, but he's definitely still clearly concerned. Like, the only thing that he was clear on is not a break. But that doesn't mean that it's not a bad situation still.
1: Well, the good news, if you're a Seattle Seahawks fan, number one, you face the Arizona Cardinals next week.
9: Right.
1: No offense to the Arizona Cardinal fans listening to this program right now. Number two, Drew Lock got it done against the New England Patriots defense that maybe not world beaters, but obviously played in the Super Bowl last year, and many of those pieces have returned. Lock finished 16 of 22 for a .187 and a touchdown. You could tell that he's out of this world. He's in a spaceship. He works for NASA.
3: He didn't turn the ball over, Mia. He didn't turn the ball over.
1: Oh, you're letting my little young Jeezy just go right over you. I said he's in a spaceship. He works for NASA. He's out of this world.
3: Yeah, I'm not going to give Drew Lock that. I'm not going to give him that. I will tell him he didn't turn the rock over.
1: Answer this for me.
3: I know he's a Jeezy guy, though.
1: Answer this for me, then. We just got done talking about Tua Tagovailoa, Cooper Rush, the situation in Atlanta.
9: Mm-hmm.
1: Who would you rather have rolling into week two, Cooper Rush or Drew Lock?
3: I mean, 6-1 way, half a dozen the other, as far as I'm concerned. I think they're both good backups. Drew Lock obviously has more starting experience. And, again, he was ready. He was in the moment, and his teammates appreciate him. So I think that, Drew Lock was probably the guy that you'd want to go with. But I don't think Cooper Rush is a bad option B. I think both guys at this stage of the game are probably better than Tua, which tells you all you need to know.
1: Oh, I took the words right out of my mouth. I got no answer.
3: You set me up for slander, and I couldn't help but walk right into it.
1: I set you up, and you slammed it right down, brother man. That's where you look at Seattle. You somehow escape the jaws of defeat thanks to Drake May, who, by the way, Sam Darnold completed one pass to a Seattle Seahawks player last night. Drake May had three of those. And because the New England Patriots implode courtesy of the turnover margin and despite 10 penalties by the Seattle Seahawks, extremely uncharacteristic for a Mike McDonald team, they pick up win number 24 in their last 29 games. They have enough breathing room, coupled with Drew Lock being a nice insurance plan, in my opinion, to survive if Sam Darnold is to only miss the next 2 to 3 weeks.
3: Well, and the other thing about this is, Mia, if you're Drew Lock, if you're the Seahawks, you feel good because you got those bloodthirsty pirates, as our Freddie Coleman likes to say, on the other side of the ball. That defense ain't no joke. Now, I know New England went on a 15-play drive before they made the game-sealing interception, but they made the game-sealing interception, right? That defense keeps you in it. So if you're the Seahawks, you feel like, okay, we can survive because we have dudes on the other side. Every team doesn't have a defense like that that'll keep them in it. So if you have to go to your backup, that's less than ideal. But if I, because we have dudes on the other side, every team doesn't have a defense like that.

0: being. Like, Mike McDonald is constantly putting guys on a conveyor belt. They're in the incubator. Yep. You don't even realize it last year that they've got a guy like Pritchett who they are grooming behind the scenes, allowing Tyreek Woolen to walk because they had someone waiting in the wings, and now they're already working on churning out even more talent. It's really impressive to see, and I believe it's sustainable moving forward.
1: Yeah, for sure, for sure. So they could probably, you know, buy some time while Sam Darnold's out. Again, they've got to figure out exactly what's wrong with them. But it's better news than I'm sure a lot of them had feelings about when they left the stadium last night, not knowing how their QB1 was going to be.
0: And I do want to note as well, Q, not only do they get the Cardinals next Sunday at 4:25 Eastern, mm-hmm. then they travel to the Commanders, and then they host the Chargers. You tell me, that sounds like to me, at least as we sit here on September the 10th, and with all due respect to Dan Quinn and Jaden Daniels, you could probably realistically rest Sam Darnold the next 2 weeks and still come out of the first 3 weeks of the season 3-0.
1: Yeah, because that defense will give you an opportunity, and as long as Drew Lock doesn't make a bunch of mistakes, which he didn't make a mistake last night, as long as he plays that kind of mistake-free
0: ball. Gets the ball to JSN.
1: Exactly. You'll be okay. You'll absolutely be okay. That was not the only injury. That was a huge one, obviously, because Sam Darnold is the quarterback. But also, A.J. Brown left the game with an ankle injury. So that was something that was concerning. And there was reports that he had left the stadium in a walking boot. So here's Mike Vrabel on A.J. Brown, if he has any update.
2: No, I don't think that A.J. will be running more tests. But we'll update you here next week. Wasn't able to finish the game. And, we'll continue to evaluate, continue to get run tests. But I don't know if he'll be available going forward here for the next week, but we'll see. And, I know he'll do everything that he can to get back as quickly as possible. And once we get the reports, then we'll figure out what the treatment plan is.
0: Well, they ran the test today, Mike. The results are in. It's a high ankle sprain for A.J. Brown, who prior to the injury, 3 catches for 26 yards on 4 targets, really looked like Drake May's go-to target. The problem was, Q, that connection was sound, but it's not like I look at Drake May's performance and I say, Well, if A.J. Brown doesn't go down, this is a different result.
1: Right.
0: Drake
1: May wasn't great. Even on the flea flicker, he underthrew A.J. Brown in a major way. Now he got a pass interference penalty, so that bailed him out. But he just wasn't sharp. Drake May wasn't sharp, and there's a reason why they brought A.J. Brown in, and now he's expected to be sidelined at least 4 weeks with a high ankle sprain, according to NFL Network's Ian Rappaport. So you look at that and think, man, the reason you brought him in, and now he's out, and he's going to be out for at least a couple weeks. So that's just, that's it's a setback for a quarterback who's just suffered a setback. But the good thing is the first week of the season. There's a long way to go still.
0: Long way to go. But if you're the Patriots, you don't want to dig yourself in an early hole.
1: No.
0: You've got the Steelers at home next week. Then you go to the Jaguars, to the Bills. That's 2 back-to-back difficult road matchups against playoff teams. Home against the Raiders, home against the Jets, so you give yourself a little bit of breathing room. But again, you don't want to put yourself behind the eight ball if you're New England, because look at this middle part of their schedule. In consecutive weeks, home against the Packers, home against the Lions, at the Chargers, home against the Bills, home against the Vikings, at the Chiefs. Yeah, that's a gauntlet. You want to give yourselves a little bit of a cushion prior to that midway point of the season.
1: Look, the Patriots lost the first game of the season last year.
0: True.
1: They lost it to the Raiders, right?
0: Yes.
1: That juggernaut that's going to be, playing them again this year. They lost to the Raiders, and then the Raiders only won 2 more games the rest of the way, and the Patriots only lost 2 more games the rest of the way. So, I'm not going to over-exaggerate the severity of the loss, but I will say A.J. Brown is going to be missed by Drake May, who's trying to find himself and get himself reared up into mid-season form. Clearly, he was still in the preseason from what we saw with the 3 fourth-quarter interceptions last night on Wednesday Night Football. She's Mia O'Brien. I'm Q Myers. It's game night here on ESPN Radio. Coming up next, number 15 in KC says he's good to go. 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

0: Game Night's Thursday Night Football Update.
1: All right, Mia, Brock Purdy to Deebo Samuel for 15 yards and a touchdown. Puts the 49ers up 24-7 with 12:57 left to go in this game. And as impressive as Purdy to Deebo is, I'm so impressed with the fact that the 49ers just rattled off 11 plays, went 99 yards, and took 5:44 off the clock after they had that 4th-and-1 stop on the Matthew Stafford attempted sneak on 4th-and-1 to get into the end zone. That's a complete turnaround and a complete game changer for the 49ers defense, and then converted on offense into a touchdown.
2: Brock Purdy looks good. 24 of 32, 205, 3 touchdowns, just the 1 interception, a QBR of 109.5. Even more impressive, though, the fact that George Kittle and Nick Bosa look as quick off the line of scrimmage as they do, Q. Knowing both those players missed most of the preseason, and if our critique so far of 7 quarters of NFL action in 2026 has been, it looks like it's an extension of the preseason. Mm-hmm. Nick Bosa's get off from the jump of this game throughout the course. I mean, I'm watching him rush the passer here too. George Kittle moving up and down the field as well after a torn Achilles in the same calendar year. I've been impressed by what I've seen from San Francisco, and that's despite them also losing several players in this game to injury.
1: So are you telling me that San Francisco looks refreshed and that they're moving around fast and the Rams look like they're playing in slow motion? They are a little sluggish. They may be a little, heaven forbid I say, tired?
2: I don't know if I would say tired as much as I do think that even more so, and I'm sure this is what Sean McVay will say post-game, win or lose, they're not going to blame it on the travel. They're going to say, if anything, it's because, well, we had this player miss X amount of time during training camp. We had this player who didn't play in any preseason games. Of course, historically speaking, the Rams don't even travel their starters to road games in the preseason because they don't expect to play them. Puka Nacua missed lots of time. And I think Puka has looked fine so far. Alaric Jackson, we didn't know if he would be eligible because of the off-the-field issues, and I'm sure that that's where he would point to. He would say this looks like a group that hasn't actually played all that much football together since they got together in late March, early April.
1: Well, I'm going to say that they look like they're moving slow. I'm going to say it looks like the 49ers are rested, they're moving fast, they're almost in fast forward, and the Rams are not. But that says me. I'm not Sean McVay. I just see what I see. She's Mia O'Brien. I'm Q Myers. It's Game Night here on ESPN Radio, the all-new ESPN app, SiriusXM Channel 80, and tune in.
3: Patrick Mahomes and the Kansas City Chiefs, they miss the playoffs. He gets hurt. I mean, cats counting them out.
4: You're banking on their past history if you say you're a believer. You're banking on the fact that they have Patrick Mahomes, who is one of the greatest quarterbacks to ever play the game. You're banking on Andy Reid and all his Super Bowl performances and all his amazing coaching decisions, and you're banking on Chris Jones and Travis Kelce.
5: I'm still in love with this game. I still love going to work, putting on the pads, grinding it out, and just, you know, playing the game. My best opportunity was playing for the Chiefs yet again and running this thing back with Pat Mahomes and Coach Reid.
6: You can't sleep on these brothers. These are 3-time champions who've been to 5 Super Bowls. They know what it takes.
7: I think you can just tell guys are more excited to be back in the building. You know, we've had a lot of short off seasons, and so having that extra 6 weeks, it sounds awesome until you're in the middle of summer. You're like, man, I really miss football.
1: One of my big questions I've had, Mia, as the Chiefs open up their 2026 season on Monday Night Football versus the Denver Broncos, when is Patrick Mahomes, who suffered the ACL, suffered the PCL tear and is coming back from that, when is he going to be available, not just to be out there and be wearing the 15 jersey and trying to throw the ball around the yard? When is he going to be actually Patrick Mahomes? Is it going to be week 1? Is it going to take till week 4? Is it going to take till midseason? When, in fact, is Pat Mahomes going to be the Pat Mahomes that we're used to seeing? Well, here he is answering that exact question.
7: You got to go out there and be yourself. I've built up the strength. I've built up all the days of rehab so that I can be myself. You know, I'm gonna keep myself out of harm's way like I always will. Not try to take big hits and stuff like that. But I'm a competitor. I signed up for this, and I'm gonna go out there and play football. And I think that's how I've always rolled, no matter what it is. And that's how I'll probably roll the rest of my career.
2: Anecdotally and historically, Q, when I've spoken to NFL players who've torn their ACL, granted none of them a quarterback,
1: right,
2: they have said it has taken a full calendar year to actually feel like yourself again.
1: Yep.
2: And so roughly, if we're to go on, you know, the good side of the spectrum, like the optimistic side, if you're a Chiefs fan listening to Game Night right now, that would be in December. And even then, I don't think it will be in December. I do not think you will see the Patrick Mahomes that we all know until the postseason if the Chiefs make it and or the 2027 campaign.
1: That's how I feel. And look, I'm never going to try to lie to anyone or front and act like I'm someone that I wasn't. But I tore two ACLs, and I can tell you, it never came back the first year. The first year I was healthy, right? It was all good.
2: And you can play.
1: And you can play. But your confidence in between right. the ears is where you struggle to feel 100%. And now you take it to the level of, oh, you're Patrick Mahomes, you're a quarterback. You have guys, big guys, that are diving around your legs a lot of time in the pocket. You like to step up, and you like to make some plays happen, right? You like to move around the pocket and extend some plays. And like he said, I'm going to protect myself. But we see Patrick Mahomes, when he's truly him, he'll run around. He'll keep a play alive. He'll scramble before he throws the ball. He'll do something. That's why we call him a magician. I think that is what we're going to struggle to see with him, and he's going to struggle to do confidently early on in the season.
2: And I think that's why they signed Kenneth Walker. And I think yes. that they would have tried to do that independent of Patrick Mahomes' injury, although I don't know if they're picking 11th or wherever they were slated to pick in the NFL draft. I don't know if they are having that extended offseason that Patrick alluded to and have the opportunity to sign Kenneth Walker, if not for the abysmal end to 2025. But ultimately, here they are leaning in where the rest of the league already has in terms of a sound run game. They drafted Emmett Johnson. They had drafted Bashard Smith the year before that. I'm curious to see. Travis Kelce, Noah Gray, Jared Wiley, these are all names that, of course, have been in that tight end room for the last few years. Willing blockers, good yep. blockers, not necessarily this, hey, we're going to go 12, 13 heavy personnel package and we're just going to run the ball down your throat type of offense. So I am fascinated to see if Andy Reid does move towards those heavier packages because he knows he has to run the football more because 15 isn't 15 back there.
1: Shout out to Jared Wiley, by the way. I'm glad you name dropped him. I covered him in high school, Temple High School.
2: Shout out
1: Temple,
2: K-State.
1: Texas. There you go. There you go. Hey,
2: Cats.
1: I'm not mad. There you go. There you go. I'm not mad at that at all. But, yeah, it's going to be interesting and intriguing to see when 15 is truly back to being himself. I'm glad he's healthy. I'm glad he's going to be out there.
2: I was wrong, by the way. It's TCU, not K-State. I knew he played
1: for
2: some school.
1: Yeah, he went to Texas. He went to Texas
2: first. Some school with purple jerseys.
1: Yeah, he went to Texas first, then he transferred to TCU. But I thought, hey, he had another year that I didn't know about. But I know where he went to high school. So there's that. Speaking of NFL action, how about we get one more update from down under?
0: Game night's Thursday Night Football update.
1: All right, Mia, I said that it feels like the Rams are playing a little bit slower. The 49ers are flying around. Well, that includes Fred Warner. Welcome back. He punched out the ball. Rams fumble. 49ers pounce on it. Have the ball. First and 10 on the Rams 43. Oh, by the way, they're up 24-7 already with 11 minutes left to go in the game.
2: Crikey, Q. I dare I say that sounds dawdy. Am I doing it right, Bruce's?
1: Yeah, you got the bell rung on you. You better tighten up the
2: Listen,
1: lingo.
2: I'm buggered as an exhausted, just like the Rams right now.
1: Okay.
2: Sorry.
1: Hey, look, man, you got to get down how you live. And I don't know if you're saying the lingo correctly, but guess what? From a guy that never says the lingo correctly in English, I ain't even mad at that. What's going on with Dak Prescott and them Cowboys? That's next here on Game Night on ESPN Radio and the all-new ESPN app.
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7: Marty O'Brien, the Niners have extended their lead to 20 with 9:43 to go in the ballgame in the NFL Melbourne game over the Los Angeles Rams, thanks to a Fred Warner forced turnover and another field goal courtesy of Eddie Pinheiro. Again, that's 27-7 Niners, with 9:43 to go in the game. Meanwhile, fallout from last night's season opener in Seattle continues. Sam Darnold has a right muscle hip injury, and while he's expected to miss next week's game against the Cardinals, his head coach Mike McDonald called the diagnosis, quote, really, really good news. Not great news for Patriots A.J. Brown, who has a high ankle sprain and is expected to miss at least the next 4 weeks. Meanwhile, Falcons quarterback Tua Tagovailoa went down mid-practice today with an oblique injury. He's considered day-to-day ahead of Atlanta's opener against the Steelers. Thursday night college football, number 7 Miami hosting FAMU. This one still has 2:04 to go. It is 77-7, the 7th-ranked Miami Hurricanes firmly in control. Elsewhere, a meeting of SEC presidents and chancellors Thursday ended without any punishment imposed on LSU. At the FIFA Women's World Cup in Germany, the United States with a statement 108-56 win in the quarters over Hungary. Nafisa Collier led all scorers with 19 points. Caitlin Clark, one assist away from a double-double. They'll face Spain Saturday at 2 p.m. in the semis. To the majors, 5 games on the docket. All 5 have already gone final. The Yankees beat the Rockies behind Anthony Volpe's grand slam late, their 2nd grand slam in as many days. Pirates blanked the White Sox 2-0. A biggie in the ATL as the Braves beat the Rays 3-1 to avoid a sweep. Astros take the rubber match 2-1 in Philadelphia, and the Mariners beat the Rangers 4-3. For more scores and analysis, check out ESPN.com and the all-new ESPN app. The very latest from around the NFL is coming your way on game night here with Q Myers and yours truly on ESPN Radio.
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2: We're going to go ahead and go down under. Ooh. 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
3: Going from Melbourne to LA is a piece of cake, but coming back the other way has always knocked me around. Doesn't matter what time of day you leave, you lose a whole day, and it really does mess with you. I reckon Sean McVay is the master, but I'm not sure whether those boys are going to know whether it's day, night, or what's up or what's down. And don't forget, the water goes the other way down here, boys.
4: In the Northern Hemisphere, water always drains counterclockwise. It's called the Coriolis effect.
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2: Tell you what, the Rams might not know what direction the water is flowing. They might not know up and down, but they know that the 49ers are up and the Rams are down. The Rams are down 20 right now with 8:34 left to go, 27-7. The 49ers in cruise control right now in Melbourne, Thursday night football on the big stage here, Mia. And, man, I know the conversation is going to be all about the travel when it's over, and I do think it plays a role. But right now, San Francisco just looks like they're in their bag, and the Rams are trying to find the bag.
6: And quite frankly, Brock Purdy has won the quarterback matchup. Matt Stafford does not look like the reigning MVP.
2: No.
6: 15 of 25 now for 155 yards, one interception. Of course, the fumble in the previous drive after Fred Warner punched the ball out. That was not courtesy of Matt Stafford, but point being, this Rams offense has looked out of sync, and it starts at the quarterback position. And so for a second straight night, an MVP finalist from a season ago does not look like the most valuable player on his own team, let alone the entire NFL.
2: It's Game Night here on ESPN Radio, the all-new ESPN app, SiriusXM Channel 80, and tune in. 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She's Mia O'Brien. I'm Q Myers. That's an update from Australia. 49ers 27-7 over the Rams. But that's not all that's going on in the National Football League. Let's go ahead and get you caught up like this.
1: It's time to hear from some of the biggest names in the NFL.
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1: We take you inside the locker room on Game Night.
2: So, Mia, one of my big questions about the Dallas Cowboys, I believe they're going to be a really good team. They still have that offense intact. Everyone's fired up about that. But last year, you and me could score a touchdown on the Cowboys. Their defense was awful. So they have in Christian Parker now. He's the new DC. Caleb Downs, they drafted him. Big fan of him. They brought in multiple players defensively. Jerry said he might not be done, right? He's still willing to do some more. But it's all going to be, if they're going to be a good team, that defense has got to be a lot better, a lot different than it was a year ago. So how confident are they that that's going to be the case? Here's Dak Prescott.
8: This is a new team. It's a new identity. I guess once Sunday comes, they can put last year and all the comparisons behind, but you just look at the personality of that defense from a different play caller to the personnel is different. And just the way they attack and what they've been doing just throughout training camp and practice, making it hard on us, I don't think it's necessarily fair to compare them to last year's defense or, you know, for them to be battling that stigma. They have their own identity, and I'm excited for them to show it this Sunday.
6: To Dak Prescott's point, this is a reworked personnel group. It obviously has a new play caller. You could argue Quinton Williams really didn't play all that much for the Dallas Cowboys after being traded at the trade deadline. Kenny Clark, of course, was traded all but the week before the season started. And so how much of that defensive scheme did he actually know the first month of the season? And I don't fault him at all. He literally got traded right before the year began. And then as far as the secondary goes, because that was the biggest culprit a season ago, Q.
2: Mm-hmm.
6: Does this starting lineup inject confidence in you? Kobe Durant comes over from the Rams. Jalen Thompson, Malik Hooker, Deron Bland is back for more. Perhaps one of the highest variance players in the entire league.
2: Thanks.
6: And then Caleb Downs playing that slot safety,
2: do-it-all
6: center fielder.
2: That's my dude right there. He's an absolute stud. Certified alpha.
6: And so he's going to be at the spine of that defense. Yep. He's at the core of it. I do like some of the reserves. I mean, I think Siobhan Revell out of ECU coming off the ACL last year was essentially a redshirt for him. I do think he could make an impact as a rotational third corner for them. But ultimately, this is a young, unproven group. And so hopefully with Christian Parker, the defensive back whisperer, just ask the folks up in Philadelphia. They'll tell you. Point blank, Quinyon Mitchell and Cooper DeJean are not the young players they are, if not for his tutelage. And so, look, we'll see. We'll see. But right. I do think I will give the Quinnen Williams-Kenny Clark pairing a pass for last year because they really didn't play that much football together.
2: No, they didn't. But I will say, you know, kind of push back on what Dak said. He said it's not fair to compare them. That's all we have.
6: Yeah.
2: That's all we have. I'm not going to just assume, you know. I've actually given them way more credit. I should have my head checked because I'm giving them so much credit that they're going to improve their defense, but we don't know. So, yeah, that's all I have to do is compare them to what they did last year. Really, they can't get any worse because they were bad, right? I mean, they were terrible last year. It's like the Raiders rushing attack. It can't be worse than it was last year. It was last.
6: If you ain't, yeah, nope. I was trying to make a joke. No, if you're at the bottom of the barrel like they were, yes.
2: Yeah.
6: The only way you can go is up. Unlike the water in Australia, they can go up.
2: Right. Big fact. So we'll see what that Dallas Cowboy defense looks like this year, but it should be improved. They've got personnel, got a different play caller, as Dak said. But, again, until we see it, we won't know it. In Minnesota, they've got a different quarterback. His name is Kyler Murray. He's going to be making his Vikings debut this weekend. How fired up is he about that?
0: I'm excited. Honestly, just taking it one day at a time, though. Out of my, I don't know how many years I played football, this has got to be right up there for the most anticipated. I can't tell you how excited and ready I am to just be on the field again. Like I said, I haven't played since October, so it's been a long time for me. But at the same time, being even keel like I always am and just keeping the main thing, taking it one day at a time until we get to Sunday. Trying to put the best product out there on the field for the team.
6: Distance makes the heart grow fonder, especially when you get to throw to Justin Jefferson now in 2026.
2: Yeah, this is a big year, though, for Kyler Murray. A real big year. You know, he's on that one-year deal. Kevin O'Connell is supposed to be the quarterback whisperer. We saw what he did with Sam Darnold, and then they let him walk. Kyler Murray needs this year. He needs to be successful. He needs JJ to be that guy. And then he can have an opportunity to either sign a long-term deal there in Minnesota or to one of these quarterback desperate teams next season and show that he's still that guy. He has to be successful. This, I don't want to say it's his final shot because he's a quarterback, but when you're booted out of a place and they pay you to go away, you got a lot to prove. Murray's got a lot to prove.
6: I think it's his final chance to be a starting quarterback.
2: Facts, I agree.
6: I think if it doesn't work out this year, you enter the Marcus Mariota territory of you are or Joe Flacco, and you willingly walk down the line of, all right, I will now be a bridge quarterback or a backup quarterback for the rest of my career.
2: Unless you follow, you know, Tua Tagovailoa, and then you always have an opportunity because he's going to give you a shot.
6: Best abilities availability.
2: Too soon?
6: He's not available.
2: Too soon?
6: Not available.
2: My bad. Going inside the locker room here on Game Night on ESPN Radio and the all-new ESPN app in New York, Malik Nabers. I know everybody wants to see him back. Hell, I want to see him back. When is he going to be ready to play again?
9: You know, I grinded, you know, prayed hard, you know, put in consistent amount of work, early mornings, you know, late nights. I put in the work and I did everything that I can to, you know, be in this position right now, and be able to make the decision to, you know, to play her, you know, or to not play. And if I am out there, I put in a great amount of work to know that, you know, I'm able to play and I'm able to do exactly what I know I can do, and will do. Having that faith and, you know, taking it over.
6: See, Malik's like me or the Rams. He doesn't know. Is it early mornings, late nights? They all blend together, especially when you're working your way back from the significant knee injury that he was. I've had a lot of Giants fans in my life ask me, Q, if I've heard anything as far as how much he could be featured in the first month of the season. If at all, like what is the game plan for Nabers? It remains this great mystery up in New York.
2: Yeah, it does. But I'll tell you what, it sounds like he's done everything that he's supposed to do to try to get back. But again, like we talked about with Patrick Mahomes and coming back from a bad knee injury, You know, he could be back physically, but when will he be back to being Malik Nabers, where he's not out there thinking, he's just out there playing? And that's the thing, because he's such a great wide receiver that when he's just out there playing the game that he loves without thinking about it, he's very hard to stop. When you're out there thinking and maybe you're a little bit slower, that's when corners have a better opportunity to defend you.
6: 2027, to answer your first question.
2: Okay,
6: when will he look like Malik Nabers again? Not till next year.
2: I agree with that. But I know Giants fans and Malik Nabers himself would like to be back onto the field sooner rather than later. It sounds like there's a chance that he could be out there, but we're not 100% sure. And don't ask John Harbaugh, because he ain't going to tell you. He is letting me know, and I ain't telling you that. I'm not telling you what we're playing. I'm not telling you our coverages. I'm not giving a competitive advantage to nobody. And they play the Cowboys coming up Sunday Night Football. The Cowboys in that new-look defense will find out a lot on Sunday night. She's Mia O'Brien. I'm Q Myers. 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

0: Mensah has Marty Brown to his right shoulder. Here's the snap he's going to throw. Here comes a late blitz. Mensah throws for the end zone. Tony's got it for a touchdown. Mensah to Malachi Tony. A 19-yard strike. And it's 27-0 Miami.
1: This game got stupid all game long. 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She's Mia O'Brien. I'm Q Myers. And, man, 77-7. Miami, look, I get it. It was Florida A&M. Right, the expectations were
2: put
1: not
2: some
1: for
2: respect
1: them to go
2: on
1: in there.
2: FAMU's name.
1: I know.
2: Come
1: I'm not,
2: on now,
1: look,
2: Q.
1: The expectations weren't for them to go in there and you know, take down Miami and shock the world. But man, Miami through 2 weeks so far has looked fantastic. In this game, they had 42 first downs, which is the ACC record and most by any FBS team since UCF on August 29, 2019, against FAMU.
2: Oh no. Poor FAMU. That's sad. Also, the Hurricanes did not have to attempt a third down play in the first half.
1: That's not bad. That's kind of good.
2: 49-0 at half. Darian Mensah only played the first half. Malachi Tony only played the first half. Both of those two Heisman hopefuls put on a show yet again, as expected. Mensah 14 of 15. 252 yards, three touchdowns. Something tells me he may make an appearance in our Heisman straw poll tomorrow evening here on Game Night Q. That's what we call a tease in the industry. Malachi Tony, four catches, including a touchdown, 96 yards. Not quite the 240-plus he put up in week one, but we'll take it. That's okay. In two quarters worth of work.
1: Yeah, I mean, look, 25 yards a pop pretty much. And a touchdown, not too bad at all. And this note, Sister Sledge passed along to us, 77 points for Miami, ties the program record for points in a game. Also had 77 in 2013 and 2018, both times versus Savannah State. There have now been six instances of an FBS team scoring that 77-plus points through three quarters since 2000. Miami accounts for two of those instances, 2013 versus Savannah State, and also tonight.
2: And they covered the spread. We were so worried that they wouldn't cover that 56.5-point spread, but they did.
1: Yeah, that was wild. How about this one more note? 856 yards of total offense.
2: Most
1: in the game in program history and 2 yards shy of an ACC single game record.
2: Not good enough.
1: Nope. You couldn't have got me two more yards. You couldn't have got me three more yards.
2: That's why they went for it on 4th and 7 when they were up 70 because they wanted to get the record. I don't blame Mario at all.
1: I'm not mad at that at all. But Miami, look, I can't wait till they're playing someone that's a real competitive team. You know, Stanford wasn't it. Florida A&M wasn't it either. But, hey, look, you play who's on your schedule. They're on their schedule, right? They gave them, what, $750,000? I believe Malibu told us that they paid Florida A&M. So you got the dub. Now just get ready for the real competition. But Miami looks like a really good problem for the rest of college football.
2: And what's really, I think, rewarding, and I don't want to speak for Mario Cristobal, but when I did speak to him when he first took over this program, Q, for him, it was just such a point of pride to restore not just the Canes to national glory, but the trenches.
1: Right.
2: And finding guys who live in South Florida, who grew up rooting for Miami, or maybe they didn't, and introducing them to, hey, it means a little extra to play for Miami, and it's not just about the steak and sizzle and the swag.
1: Right.
2: It is about the idea of grinding it out, especially when it comes to the battle of attrition in the trenches, and that's something that Miami's been able to navigate despite sending several players to the NFL last year, including, of course, Reuben Bain and Francis Maliyoga. And I think that that's what's been really encouraging is that when Mario first took over, they had offensive linemen and defensive linemen, not that caliber, but they had enough guys to get by. Now you're seeing the depth start to build up, and you're seeing that conveyor belt and the next generation of Canes taking over on the lines of scrimmage, and that's really encouraging for the sustainability of this program.
1: Well, they're seeing the conveyor belt, and the teams that they're playing so far, they're getting the belt, if you know what I mean. So that was a big whooping right there. Miami 77-7 over Florida A&M. But that's not the only game that we're focusing on. There's a bunch of games in college football. Some are some real big-time games, and some are kind of flying under the radar, Mia. So why don't we go ahead and jump into this one? I know that you were hot on this one. 23rd-ranked Missouri at Kansas.
2: This one I'm interested mostly because of the rivalry of it all, because the Border War is perhaps an underrated rivalry game. These two schools hate each other, Q.
1: Mm-hmm.
2: They do. This one's got such funny moments that emerge from the stands, from the campuses on social media. Not all of them funny, but you know what I mean.
1: I do.
2: 42-31, Mizzou won last year. They have a new quarterback. Stop me if you've heard that one before, Bo Petrula. We saw him tear it up on the ground against Arkansas Pine Bluff last Thursday. I'm curious to see against this Kansas defense if that is indeed the game plan for Eli Drinkwitz and friends. Are they just going to run the dang ball? Is that going to be their MO?
1: You know what I always say? Run the ball until they prove they can stop you. If they can't stop you, keep on running that bad boy. Look, and the win that you talked about last year, the 42-31 victory over Kansas, that was four straight there for Mizzou. Neither team has won five straight in the matchup since Mizzou did it from 1938 to 1942. You remember that one, right?
2: Oh, of course, obviously, of course. Also, do want to note, for Kansas, this is a big one because I think the Big 12 Q is as wide open as it's ever been, not suggesting that Kansas is going to get in that race. But,
1: right. Hey,
2: listen, Texas Tech, Will Hammond, everyone's buying low on him because they don't have Brendan Sorsby under center. And Iowa State is in a rebuilding mode because Matt Campbell has left for Penn State.
1: Right.
2: Kansas State, a new head coach as well. We know there's no Oklahoma and no Texas. So that's where I look at some of these off-the-radar rivalry games and I say, hey, you got to take advantage. You never know how far that could bring you in come November in the standings.
1: That's not the only under-the-radar game that we have. How about this one?
3: Arizona at number 15 BYU.
2: Speaking of
1: the
2: Big 12.
1: I was supposed to let the big guy voice do that. I forgot.
2: Speaking of the Big 12.
1: Yep.
2: And I jumped on you too.
1: It's all good.
2: Speaking of the Big 12, I love Bear Bachmeyer, BYU, the ethos, everyone they have coming back. LJ, the running back, is also back. Like, they brought back so many parts of that team that fell in the Big 12 championship game to Texas Tech, Q, that I'm very high on a friend of the program. A friend of the program in the BYU Cougars.
1: Hey, and, look, and BYU is a fun program anyway, right? Not only are they a fun program, they're really stinking good. They're well coached, as you know, right? And they play really good, sound ball. And
2: Kalani Sitake is our friend of the program.
1: Yes, he is. He's going to come to Vegas and hang out with me.
2: I love it. Because they're going to be in the Big 12 championship game.
1: They very well
2: actually,
1: could
2: that's
1: be.
2: In Dallas. Never mind. But he'll come
1: matter.
2: Hang out in Vegas.
1: They'll be here. Way. If they get to the national championship game, they'll be here with me in
2: there
1: Vegas. But he wants to come kick it anyway. He said that he thinks I know some spots to go hang out at. He's not wrong. I got him. But that's a good game right there. I like that one. Arizona at BYU. BYU currently ranked 15th. And now the big voice guy is not going to tell us about Memphis at Boise State, but I know you will.
2: Yeah, I absolutely will, because I think that this is one that's going to go a very long way in deciding the group of six participant in the college football playoff. The other one I have my eye on in lieu of the results from week one, we will see Memphis travel to, or excuse me, Boise will play Western Michigan in 2 weeks' time. Western Michigan, of course, fell to Michigan in a controversial finish at the Big House last week. Those are the three teams right now in the driver's seat. We will see if it was fool's gold the first few weeks of the season, but Memphis knocking off UNLV in your backyard in week zero. They are 2-0. Traveling to Boise State. Boise State, of course, fell to Oregon last week.
1: Yeah, Boise State gave Oregon everything that they can handle and then some, and they normally do that. So Memphis at Boise State, definitely going to be a fun one to pay attention to. Another under the radar. Speaking of under, let's go down under once again.
3: Game night's Thursday night football update.
1: Well, Steph Curry said it best when the Warriors were cooking. Night-night. And that's what the 49ers are telling the Rams. Night-night. Time for you to get some sleep. The San Francisco 49ers get the dub in Australia, 27-7. Mia, it is a final.
2: And now they're all going to hop on a plane and head back to California, which Cam tells us that's an easy flight. That's a piece of cake.
1: Right, exactly. But, again, there's going to be a lot of breaking down of this game, but the 49ers absolutely dominated this game, and the Rams, they just look sleepy in Australia. That's next here on Game Night on ESPN Radio, the all-new ESPN app at SiriusXM Channel 80.
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1: I'm Mia O'Brien, and it is a final from Melbourne, Australia. San Francisco 49ers 27, the Los Angeles Rams 7. You heard that right. All the post-game coverage coming your way on game night with Q Myers and yours truly right here on ESPN Radio. Meanwhile, fallout from last night's season opener in the NFL in Seattle. Seahawks starting quarterback Sam Darnold spent the night in the hospital with a right hip injury, and while he's expected to miss next week's game against the Cardinals, his head coach Mike McDonald called the diagnosis, quote, really, really good news. Not great news for the Patriots wide receiver A.J. Brown, who has a high ankle sprain and is expected to miss at least the next 4 weeks. Ditto to Falcons QB Tua Tagovailoa, who went down mid-practice today with an oblique injury. He's considered day-to-day ahead of Atlanta's opener Sunday against the Steelers. Thursday night college football, number 7 Miami defeats FAMU 77-7. Darian Mensah, 14 of 15, only played in the first half, 252 passing yards, 3 touchdowns, including 1. To Malachi Toney. Elsewhere, a meeting of SEC presidents and chancellors Thursday ended without any punishment imposed on LSU. At the FIBA Women's World Cup, the United States with a statement 108-56 win in the quarterfinals over Hungary. They'll face Spain Saturday at 2 p.m. in the semis. To the majors, 5 games on the docket, all 5 have gone final. Yankees beat the Rockies 10-3. Pirates blank the White Sox 2-0. A biggie in the ATL. The Braves beat the Rays 3-1 to avoid a sweep. Astros take the rubber match 2-1 in Philadelphia. Mariners beat the Rangers 4-3. For more scores and analysis, check out ESPN.com and the ESPN app. Coming up, we bring you the very latest from Australia, the Rams, the Niners. It is a final. San Francisco wins it by 20. That's coming up on game night with Q Myers and yours truly right here on ESPN Radio.
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5: These guys are dangerous. Now with Aaron Donald officially back, if he's any form of Aaron Donald, which I strongly anticipate he will be, undefeated.
6: Perfect season. The last time we saw that was 1972. It's the only time we've seen it in modern football. The Dolphins were a perfect 14-0 in the regular season and sealed the deal.
7: It puts pressure on them like we haven't seen in 2 decades. Like the Patriots going undefeated. That's the type of pressure I think that is in L.A.
8: Because you had a bad.
9: Well, the good thing is we don't have to worry about that narrative anymore. Not that any of us, and when I say us, I mean us, Mia O'Brien and Q Myers here on Game Night on ESPN Radio, the all-new ESPN app, SiriusXM Channel 80, and TuneIn, presented by Progressive Insurance, Sister Sledge, even Malibu's Most Wanted behind the wheels of steel. None of us thought the Rams were going to go undefeated, and now, well, it's official, they will not go undefeated as they lose the first game of the season to the 49ers in Australia, 27-7. And I'm just going to go ahead and say it and get it out of the way. Who would have thought that it would have made sense to arrive in Australia a little bit early and possibly get your bodies acclimated?
1: Is that really the reason they lost, though, Q?
9: That's part of it, in my opinion. Yep, that's part of it.
1: As you just heard, so many of our wonderful hosts here on ESPN, ESPN Radio, waxing poetic about Myles Garrett and what he could bring to this Rams defense. Q, can you run through Myles Garrett's stat line for me in this game here tonight?
9: Yeah, he had 0 tackles. 0 tackles, 0 pressures. First game without a pressure since 2018, week 10 per PFF. So he did a whole lot of nothing. He was non-existent.
1: But you and again, I had more sacks than him today is what you're telling me?
9: We had as many sacks as
1: him. Oh, okay. Sorry.
9: Yes.
1: Sorry. Okay.
9: We had the same amount of sacks as Myles Garrett. I always say that I got a buddy, Ryan Hogue, who was drafted in 2003 by the Raiders, Mr. Irrelevant, right? The last man in the draft, and I always give him bad time because he's still very athletic, and I clearly am not. And I always say, I got as many career touchdowns as you do, brother. Just saying, my goose egg looks just like yours.
1: So here's my next question. After, because I think the discourse surrounding the travel and the sleep, and look, as much as any host on our airwaves, I can tell you, I was not in London, but obviously I covered the Jacksonville Jaguars here locally in Duval. Mm-hmm. I was witness to the 35-7 thumping that the Rams laid down on the Jaguars at Tottenham Hotspur Stadium, or rather, yeah, it was Tottenham Hotspur last year, not Wembley. I believe it was Tottenham. Either way, point being, it was an absolute beatdown. Mm-hmm. I think it was at Wembley. Point being, it worked for them that time because they were going from Baltimore and the East Coast across the Atlantic Ocean. This go-round, it was not the same rodeo. And it's great that Les Snead and Sean McVay were sending staffers 2 years ago overseas to test out whether or not they could actually fly out 2 days earlier and whether or not your sleep cycle would actually be affected or not. But ultimately, this game, in my opinion, even if they'd flown over a week earlier, would Matt Stafford still look as old as he did today? Because I think he would have.
9: I mean, I agree with you. I don't think that they were on their A game, clearly. I don't think anyone this week that we're going to see is going to be on their A game. I mean, the 49ers, they, you know, even started out a little bit slow. Like, they were up 3-0. Then all of a sudden, the Rams put up a touchdown. It's like, okay, here come the Rams. And then the 49ers rattled off 20 straight points, right? So, I mean, I just think that I think they didn't do themselves any favors,
1: right?
9: They should have thought a little bit better about the decision. And look, Kyle Shanahan has said on record he was going to do the same thing as the Rams. And then the players were like, no. Let's go ahead and take off a little bit early. And I think that the players made the right decision because, I don't know, they're well-oiled machines that may know a little something about their body and what their bodies need to acclimate and go play a great game and go play at a high level. Look, you can send all the staffers you want. Look, Mia, ESPN could send me and you right now and be like, you know what? We're going to send Mia and Q to Australia and just test out the waters and see what it's like, right? And then we're going to send in the A crew to go and broadcast the game. But we want Mia and Q to test it out and see, you know, how their bodies feel, this, that, and so we can decide when we're going to. Look, that's fine. We're not out there on the field playing. We're not Myles Garrett trying to get to the quarterback. You know, we're not Matt Stafford trying to throw balls to Devontae Adams. We're not, you know what I mean? Like, we're not those guys. Even if we're standing on the sideline and we're a little woozy, it's okay to stand on the sideline and be woozy. We're not running the 40-yard dash. We're not doing any of that. These guys are trying to be well-oiled machines, and they didn't have any time to adjust to try to be that.
1: I feel like maybe my Matt Stafford looked old comment may have been a bit hyperbole. I don't think it was so much he looked old as much as they just looked out of sync. And so maybe it was the sleep. Or maybe, especially in the case of Myles Garrett, Q, I don't know, maybe it was that he barely practiced the whole summer.
9: Yep.
1: And Matt Stafford, compared to last year when he spent the whole summer in the immortal chamber, and maybe that works, maybe that's what he's got to go get into once he gets back to the continental United States. But, I mean, he did practice this summer. Puka Nacua did not. Puka Nacua did actually look okay, I thought. I thought that he, considering the time that Puka missed, 5 catches for 74 yards on 9 targets, but a lot of those were underthrows, I thought he looked okay. Devontae Adams, 3 catches for 26 yards on 6 targets in this ballgame. I just felt like the Rams were out of sync, and I think that that was a reflection not so much of the travel as much as it was of a training camp that was, at times, in terms of who was available, in terms of who was practicing, in terms of who was being managed. I mean, they had the third and fourth stringers out there, and it showed today. It showed today because today looked like an extension of their preseason.
9: Well, think about this. This game where the Rams scored 7 points is the fewest points for the Rams in a game that Matt Stafford has played in. I mean, think about that. Think about that. That is an all-time low for Matt Stafford and the Rams. Their previous low in the game was 9 points when they lost 24-9 against the 49ers. So there you go. You know, and look, I don't want to take anything away from the 49ers because they did put up 27 points, but I just think that they were smart about the situation. Regardless if the ultimate loss falls on the rest or no rest, at least the 49ers gave themselves an opportunity. They didn't want to have a reason why they failed, right? They didn't want to be able to say, well, maybe we should have done this. They didn't want to have that situation. Now the Rams are going to sit back on their flight back and wonder, well, man, maybe that was the wrong decision. Now they're going to second-guess themselves. At least the 49ers gave themselves a chance, and they came out and they looked a lot better.
1: Yeah, and again, having been on the other side of the Jags last year for London, flew over on the Monday night, were there for a whole week, and then got
9: better.
1: Yeah, and again, having been on the other side of the Jags.

0: And like you said, all these guys aren't playing in the preseason at all, right? And when they got into the third quarter, they sure ain't seen the third quarter. Like, what's the third quarter? Right? Remember they used to have the dress rehearsal where the first team would play usually into the third quarter. Sometimes they play three quarters of a game. They're not even doing that anymore. So I don't expect to see some great football from really anyone week one. But I'll tell you what, the 49ers look pretty good.
1: They do.
0: They look pretty good.
1: And they look healthy, which is pretty crazy when you consider Fred Warner, George Kittle, and Nick Bosa all missed the end of last year.
0: Well, and they lost a couple guys in the game. A couple guys went down during the game, but they still, their key cogs, to your point, your credit, came out and played well. Warner caused a fumble. Shocking. That's what he does. Nick Bosa getting to the quarterback. Shocking. That's what he does. Right? Cornerbacks came up with an interception. Shocking. That's what they do. I mean, they played 49er football. Christian McCaffrey ran the ball really well. Shocking. That's what he does. And old Mike Evans, by the way, who just signed on with the team, six catches, all first downs, including the touchdowns, the most receiving first downs by any player in a team debut since Puka Nacua had six in the Rams debut in week one of 2023.
1: Don't forget, as Q loves to say, the Raiders beat the Patriots week one last year.
0: Facts. Not an overreaction. Not going to overreact
1: week one.
0: 1 of 17.
1: It's 1 of 17.
0: But I'm just glad that the narrative is that they're going to go undefeated. I know that. I'm glad that that's over.
1: Yes.
0: Because I don't care if they had played this game on the planet moon. I'm telling you.
1: The planet moon isn't.
0: I don't
1: the
0: know.
1: Is it
0: its own thing?
1: Yeah. It's not
0: it's
1: a planet.
0: It's not a planet?
1: No. It's its own thing. It's like
0: I think
1: attached,
0: everything's
1: it's attached
0: a planet,
1: to the earth.
0: Man. I think everything's a planet.
1: It rotates
0: man.
1: Around the earth, and the planets, like the earth, they rotate around the sun.
0: Well, let's just call everything a planet, man. Let's call a spade a spade. Work with me, Mia. If they can leave and fly to Australia and come back 30 hours later, why can't I call the moon a planet?
1: Pluto is also no longer a planet. I regret to inform you.
0: Well, who said that? Who decided that?
1: Wikipedia. I don't know.
0: But I know. But whose decision was that?
1: I don't know.
0: Exactly.
1: NASA, maybe.
0: Yeah, but what do
1: no,
0: they know?
1: No, here you go. The International Astronomical Union. They
0: oh,
1: reclassified
0: so some guys
1: Pluto.
0: Got together and reclassified.
1: They reclassified Great. Pluto from the ninth planet to a dwarf planet in 2006.
0: Yeah, well, we also had NFL players trying to go back to college, so there's that. She's Mia O'Brien. I'm Q Myers. It's game night here on ESPN Radio. We'll hear from the Rams side of things coming up. What happened? How much did the travel have to do with what went wrong as they lose 27-7 to the 49ers? It's game night here on ESPN Radio on the all-new ESPN app.
2: 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Malik Willis leads the Miami Dolphins into Las Vegas to face Kirk Cousins and the Raiders.
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0: Purdy's under center. He takes. He wants Evans. He just puts it up. Give it to Mike. Mike's got it. He pulled it in for his first touchdown. 49ers, Mike Evans.
1: Highlight courtesy of KMBR right there. And the 49ers, man, they went. They went dumb on the Rams as they got the victory 27-7 Thursday night football. The game in Australia officially in the books. It's game night here on ESPN Radio, the all-new ESPN app, SiriusXM Channel 80, and TuneIn. 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I'm Q Myers. Fun fact, E40 is a 49ers fan, so there you go. Well done, Malibu's most wanted. But, you know, when it comes to the big conversation, the big talking point, which was the travel, when to travel, when not to travel, Sean McVay, head coach of the Rams, said, "I don't believe that's why we didn't play well enough." Well, they did not play well enough. They only lost 5 games last season by a combined total of 17 points. A combined total of 17 points. Mia, they lose week one by 20.
2: And again, this is a team that I know that it's going to be the talking point tomorrow morning on Unsportsmanlike, on Get Up, on First Day. Like, I understand that the headline is going to be this is all because of the travel. But I just don't think that this – I'm with Sean McVay. This wasn't the travel, because the travel is not the reason that Matthew Stafford is underthrowing footballs. The travel is not the reason he and Puka Nacua, he's throwing behind him. The travel is not the reason that Myles Garrett – had zero pressures for the first time in a game since 2018.
1: Right.
2: There's no way. It's because they haven't played that much football since they all got together at the start of training camp. That is why they only put 7 points on the board, the lowest amount of points scored in the Matt Stafford era in Los Angeles.
1: It sure did look like, though, the 49ers were running around fresh.
2: It did. And I mean, think that, I do think that there's validity to that. I also think Kyle Shanahan's a really good football coach.
1: Oh, for sure.
2: And I think Brock Purdy looked great.
1: He did.
2: And that is, if we look through the history of Kyle Shanahan as a head coach in the NFL, when he has a quarterback who is performing at worst as a top 15 quarterback in the league, they are going to find a way to win. And when you couple that with the resurgence and the suddenly healthy Nick Bosa and Fred Warner, who, by the way, they didn't play all that much during training camp, or at the very least Bosa and George Kittle did not, as they came back from their own injuries, and I had question marks. I'll raise my hand. I had question marks about both those two gentlemen. And go Hawks. I love George Kittle. But ultimately, I did not know if they would be healthy enough coming off of their own injuries. They looked healthy.
1: Yeah, they really did. Look, the Rams hadn't lost a game by double digits since 2024, since week 12 versus the Eagles. It's the Rams' largest margin of defeat since losing at Arizona by 31 week 2 of 2024. Again, the Rams had not lost by 20-plus points since then before today, which is the fifth longest such active streak in the NFL entering today. So, you know, the Rams just didn't look very good, right? That's just how it goes. There was a lot of hype. There's a lot of build. I think they're going to be a really good team. That's not going out on some you know, big stretch or going out on a limb that, they're going to be a good team. Yeah, they are. They'll be fine. It's only one game. But this version of them that we saw today versus the 49ers, even though it's Friday in Australia, did not look good.
2: It did not. Let's hear from the head coach himself, Sean McVay, on if he regrets. Yes, here we go. We got to lead with it. The travel plan.
3: I don't believe that's why we didn't play well enough. I really don't. And I can listen. I'm more than comfortable with that's something that I'll always make decisions that I think are best for the football team. It's easy in hindsight to be able to say it was a miss, but those are responsibilities that, you know, I'll take. And then you try to be able to look at it. I'll always look at myself inside out and figure out where I can improve. Gary, today was really just not good enough in terms of feeling the flow of the game, being able to give ourselves an opportunity to snatch some momentum when there was opportunities. Didn't think we communicated very well on both sides of the football. We obviously weren't very efficient in the kicking game either. And so they outplayed us in every phase. They deserve the win. I think that's really what it boils down to. And sometimes sports can have days like that. And like I said, this will only define us if we allow it to. And I'm looking forward to leaning in, going back to work. And today was humbling, but sometimes life can do that to you. And we got a lot of football left, and we're not going to allow this one game to do anything other than help us learn and grow.
1: And I think he's absolutely right about that. I mean, they're going to learn from it. They're going to grow from it. It's one game. It shouldn't define them. It is a divisional game. Now, I will say that, so it does mean something, but it is the first game of the season, and they could rattle off the next 10 wins for all we know and be looking like, hey, whatever happened to week one, who cares, right? I mean, that's what it could be when it's all
2: said and
1: done.
2: They'll blame it on Australia. They'll say, this is why the NFL shouldn't be playing games that far away.
1: Right.
2: They'll blame it on that.
1: Right. Well, look, they'll play the 49ers again this season. Right, it's a divisional game, so they'll play them twice. They'll have another opportunity, another crack at them. But, you know, I feel like if you're the 49ers, you feel really good about the way that you planned, you traveled, you got there, you prepared, and you executed. Because Sean McVay was, if he's right about one thing, it was every phase of the game, the 49ers outplayed them.
2: And by the way, of the 100,021 fans in attendance, the seventh largest in NFL history, apparently, I'm seeing this on the timeline. We may have to call your friend Cam in Australia and get verification on this, Q.
1: Okay.
2: The majority of the fans were 49er fans, and I don't know if that is because Niners fans knew, hey, our team's going to be there longer. We can go to practice. I don't know if practice was even open, but like, there's a good chance we're going to run into Fred Warner on the street. But some of it, at least, that I'm seeing on the timeline was in lieu to, because the Rams were so dead set and so vocal about we're going to jet in and jet right back out, despite it being a Rams home game, the Australians felt like, well, we're going to side with the Niners. We're gonna rally for them because they want to at least live here in Melbourne, Australia, for this week. And so we're gonna appreciate and embrace them. And so that's also of note. You know?
1: Did you just give us your Australian accent?
2: Apparently, Noah Eagle, shout out to another friend of the program, Noah Eagle apparently is getting both adored online and butchered for saying Melbourne. And so...
1: Okay, so let's get...
2: I wanted to practice it.
1: Let's work on this. All right, so it's not Melbourne, it's Melbourne. Or is it Melbourne?
2: So it's not Melbourne. It's definitively not that.
1: Yeah, I know. That was the first one I said, but I knew that was wrong.
2: Melbourne,
1: that's... Yeah.
2: Or Melbourne.
1: Oh, Melbourne.
2: Apparently, they don't pronounce the R.
1: Okay, so no R's.
2: No, Melbourne. Okay. Melbourne. You know how, but like you could still hear the.
1: But is that the accent?
2: Yeah.
1: Okay.
2: In the leadership cohort that I take, my instructor, shout out to Rohan. He's a New Zealand Aussie Kiwi. He's from down under.
1: So his name is Rohan.
2: I had class tonight, so I actually was very prepared for tonight's program.
1: Is his name Ohan or Rohan?
2: Rohan.
1: But it's with the R?
2: Yeah.
1: But they pronounce that R?
2: No. Well, they
1: so
2: do.
1: It's very
2: silent. Like, I always feel like when I say Rohan, I sound like an American. It's Rohan. It's Rohan.
1: You
2: Rohan.
1: Sound like a brother. Yo, Rohan. Yo, Rohan,
2: I
1: man.
2: Sound like I'm from New Jersey.
1: Come
2: New
1: on
2: Jersey.
1: Over here. Hey, Rohan. Meet me at the barbershop in the morning, Rohan.
2: Rohan, can you answer the phone? Yeah, no. It's Rohan. Rohan. It's weird, but then the H is kind of silent. So evidently the R is silent, but I trust Noah Eagle. No one does more research for a broadcast than that young man. And so if he's pronouncing it Melbourne, that's probably how the natives pronounce it.
1: All I know is that on this fine program we call Game Night here on ESPN Radio, not only are we going to give you the facts, we're also going to educate you. We're going to tell you the difference between planets and whatever they are,
2: I never answered the question. You never asked me earlier in the program, Q, when I said about the water flowing north.
1: Yeah.
2: There are two rivers in the world.
1: I don't know.
2: There's two. So I know what they are. Do you want to hear
1: I don't know what they are. Sure. Educate everyone else because I'm sure I'm not the only one who don't know.
2: The Nile.
1: Okay. Never been there.
2: And the St. John's River in Florida.
1: Never been to either one.
2: It flows from Orlando to Jacksonville. They both flow north.
1: Look.
2: Just like down under.
1: Again, we're clearly trying to educate y'all on some stuff that we don't even know about, except for Mia does because she has a class with Rohan. And Rohan, you don't want to say Rohan like Rohan.
2: He's a rugby league coach, too.
1: Okay.
2: And now I'm doing a British accent. That's not awesome.
1: Yeah, now see, you done confused everybody. And
2: let me pull up the lovely the Australian lingo that Sister Sledge sent us. I'm being I was going to say crook, but no.
1: No,
2: I'm being a drongo. That's a fool.
1: Well, maybe
2: drongo.
1: Maybe Kyle Shanahan's got the lingo down. We'll actually hear from him next on Game Night on ESPN Radio and the all-new ESPN app.
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2: I'm Mia O'Brien. It is a final from Melbourne, Australia. The San Francisco 49ers 27, the Los Angeles Rams 7, led by Brock Purdy's 3 passing touchdowns. The Niners get it done, a 20-point victory over Matt Stafford and the Rams. The reigning MVP, 15 of 25 for a 155, 0 touchdowns, 1 interception. We'll have more from this game coming up here on Game Night on ESPN Radio. Meanwhile, continued fallout from last night's season opener in Seattle. Seahawks quarterback Sam Darnold spent the night in the hospital with a right hip injury, and while he's expected to miss next week's game against the Cardinals, his head coach Mike McDonald called the diagnosis, quote, really, really good news. Not so great news for Patriots wide receiver A.J. Brown, who has a high ankle sprain and is expected to miss at least the next 4 weeks. Ditto to Falcons QB Tua Tagovailoa. He went down mid-practice today with an oblique injury and is considered day-to-day ahead of Atlanta's season opener in Pittsburgh. Thursday night college football, number 7 Miami making a statement. 77-7 is the final. A single game program record for points for the Canes. Darian Mensah with 3 passing touchdowns, one of them to Malachi Toney. Elsewhere, a meeting of SEC presidents and chancellors Thursday ended without any punishment imposed on LSU. At the FIBA Women's World Cup in Germany, the United States with a statement 108-56 win in the quarterfinals over Hungary. They'll face Spain Saturday at 2 p.m. in the semifinals. To the majors, five games on the docket. All five have gone final. Anthony Volpe's grand slam powers the Yankees 10-3 past the Colorado Rockies. The Pirates blank the White Sox 2-0. A biggie in the ATL as the Braves beat the Rays 3-1 to avoid a sweep. Astros take the rubber match 2-1 in Philly. Mariners beat the Rangers 4-3. For more scores and analysis, check out ESPN.com and the ESPN app. Hear from Niners coach Kyle Shanahan next here on Game Night with Q Myers and yours truly on ESPN Radio.
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2: We're going to go ahead and go down under. Ooh. 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
3: Going from Melbourne to LA is a piece of cake, but coming back the other way has always knocked me around. 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And don't forget, the water goes the other way down here, boys.
4: 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It's called the Coriolis effect.
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2: Not gonna lie, I always thought water went wherever it wanted to go. I thought it just rolled, preferably downhill. But hey, you learn something. That's why this is a fine educational program we call Game Night here on ESPN Radio, the all-new ESPN app, SiriusXM Channel 80, and TuneIn, represented by Progressive Insurance. She's Mia O'Brien. She's actually a teacher. Not so much. I'm just Q Myers, and we're here to break down
6: loose
2: this
6: term. Teachers, coordinator, facilitator, but
2: hey,
6: yes.
2: Hey, look. Hey, man.
6: Soon to be professor. Yeah, that's
2: there
6: okay.
2: You go. Hey, look, you're closer than me, right? You're closer than I am in that situation, right? You went to class. You actually go to class. Mm-hmm. I never did. Not so much.
6: Now the kids all do it online, including me. They do charge you more for that, by the way. I don't know if you knew that.
2: I wouldn't have known that either. Yeah. Trust and believe that wasn't my interest.
6: Speaking of things that I knew in a previous life, Q, but I did just want to verify, so I just did using Google.com.
2: Okay.
6: Of course, tonight's game, or rather today's game between the Rams and the Niners, mm-hmm. took place at Melbourne Cricket Ground.
2: Okay.
6: Do you know, on average, how long a cricket match lasts?
2: Why are you asking me these questions?
6: Because I was wondering, as I'm looking at the post-game coverage right now.
2: 3 days.
6: Well, anywhere between 90 minutes to 5 days.
2: Oh,
6: and so, yes, 3 days would probably be in the middle of that. Because the cricket ground absolutely emptied out real fast after this game. And so I was just interested because if this was a 10:30 a.m. local kick, we're not traditionally used to that here in the United States. I mean, obviously out on the West Coast where you're coming at us from, Q, you will watch games that are taking place on the East Coast at that
2: right.
6: time. And so I was just interested. I was like, man, like, I guess they got the whole rest of their day, but at the same time, like, are they used to the idea of a game going from 10:30 a.m. to in the afternoon? And, yeah, well, they're out here sitting through matches that take 5 days. So
2: basically what you're saying is that your average cricket match lasts as long as Ben Shelton and Carlos Alcaraz lasted the
6: True.
2: Other day.
6: True. Well All said. Right? Well
2: See?
6: Said.
2: That's
6: I like
2: how
6: it.
2: I rein it in. See? That's how I educate around here on Game Night on ESPN Radio and the all-new ESPN app, SiriusXM Channel 80, and tune in. Kyle Shanahan's got to be feeling pretty good about himself. The 49ers, regardless of them traveling, they went out there and they put on a whooping, right? They just were the much better team. They went with 20 unanswered points. They get the victory 27-7. Mike Evans, man, I'm so impressed with him. All his time in Tampa Bay, Mia, he was just such a good wide receiver that never really got the recognition that you thought he should. Right? Whenever we did our, you know, top wide receivers in the league, hardly anyone ever put Mike Evans on their list. And it's not because we were disrespecting him. We just forgot. We just never really thought about how good he really is, but he is. And then today, he makes his debut with the 49ers. All he does is catch 6 balls for 49 yards and a touchdown. Right? 13 consecutive season with a receiving touchdown, tied with Zach Ertz for the longest active streak in the NFL. His 6 receptions were all first downs, including the touchdown, the most receiving first downs by any player in a team's debut since Puka Nacua had 6 in his Rams debut back in 2023. I don't care his age. I don't care that he got banged up during training camp. Mike Evans is still Mike Evans.
6: Is Brock Purdy the best quarterback he's ever played with? I'm just kidding.
2: Wow.
6: I'm just kidding. But maybe outside of those 3 years with Tommy Tampa, maybe part of the reason we forget about Mike Evans is the early years of his career, he was playing with Jameis Winston, who, while yes, a beloved cult hero now as a backup quarterback, ultimately still a quarterback who, with the high variance, you couldn't guarantee what Mike Evans' production would be week to week. And so I think that that's where we almost forget about him. And unfortunately, even with Baker Mayfield getting paid $55 million a year earlier this week, we continue to forget about him the last two, 3 years, but now maybe with Brock Purdy and the San Francisco 49ers on his resume, maybe that's when we finally give him his flowers.
2: Well, let's hear from Kyle Shanahan, the 49ers head coach, and hear who he's talking about, what he's talking about in the 27-7 victory over the Rams.
0: My son plays on Friday, so somehow I'm going to land over a day later, but still be able to make his game on Friday, so it's pretty cool.
7: The strategy worked.
0: The game worked. Win or lose, I knew everyone was going to make a big deal about that for either team. You never know how much that factors into it. You just try to do the best to prepare for 3.5 hours. I like how we prepared, but more importantly, I liked how we played. I felt awesome. Just having those guys back, we went a long time without them last year. George, not as long. He just missed the one playoff game. But I know it's huge for those guys from just a mental standpoint, getting over that hump, getting out playing again. Their impact you could feel throughout the whole game. And it was really cool getting Greenlaw and Debo back too. We don't see much difference of play in the first half as the second half. We thought we were ahead of them. We missed a couple opportunities there in the second quarter. We had a chance to lap them right at the end of the first half, missed the third down, and then we started right with the ball. And we just wanted to go out and keep trying to we said all week we just want to be the team that wants it more. And that's how we tried to approach the whole week. And I felt it on the first play, felt it to the last play. It was a huge job on special teams opening up that third quarter with a big kick return. I think it kind of got us started and to go in and get that touchdown. And the defense played so well. And I think the 99-yard drive, though, was the biggest momentum change of the game. I love calling plays for Mike. Mike's been great here. Today was my first time doing it with him, but I think you guys saw what he did on third down. He kept us, I know our first two third downs, I believe, went to him moving the chains. I think he had a big second and long that got us to overcome and avoid third down, and it was nice to be able to have a type of receiver we could throw a fade to like that in the red zone. That was cool.
8: What went into the plan to balance Christian and Kalon today? What were your impressions of kind of your first look at keeping both those guys out?
0: I thought they both ran really hard and really well. I'll see on the plane exactly how good it was, but it felt like it out there. That was a goal for us coming into this, trying to balance it out more, whether it was with Kalon, whether it was getting Debo some carries. The Christian went out with a little bit with cramps, but he didn't miss much, came back quick, and they all helped today.
8: Would you like to come back to
0: I would. It was cool. I'd like to come back when I'm not working, though. Enjoy it a little bit more. People seemed awesome, seemed like a fun place, and just it's tough to have fun when you're working all week, but maybe next time.
9: So there was a moment towards the end of the third quarter where you did a massive fourth down stop. Do you feel like that changed the momentum of the game and pushed you guys towards the win?
0: Yeah, I think it was right after a 99-yard drive, and they were answering. They went all the way down the field. Seemed like they were going to score, and it was going to be a battle. But for us to stop them on fourth and goal inside the one, that was huge.
10: A little bit of talk about the Rams pass rush, but your O-line did a great job today.
0: They did an unbelievable job. You got to mix it up. You got to get rid of the ball quick, which I think Brock did a great job of. The receivers getting open. But we had to hold on to it a number of times, too. None more bigger than the long ball to D-Rob. That was huge. I think we took a 7-step drop. The safety doubled Mike, and it took about 3 hitches to see it, which normally I would never expect to get that versus that pass rush. So it was a hell of a job by the protection, by the whole line. The tight end stayed on it, Brock seeing the coverage, and D-Rob making the big-time touchdown.
11: From a game plan standpoint, were you guys able to do different things once you found out that Aaron Donald wasn't going to play? Did that enable you to shift more attention toward Myles Garrett?
0: Not really. It's like I think I said earlier in the week, when you have two guys like that on the D-line, you can't balance it out. We had to treat the ends the same way, and it didn't change any of the game plan.
2: There you go. Kyle Shanahan right there, and sounds pretty excited, fired up. Would like to go back to Australia, but when he's not working, and I think he's right, though, when it comes to the way that they played, the way that they game planned, and especially their rushing attack. We haven't talked much about that, but 174 yards total on the ground. McCaffrey went for 68, Black went for 65, Purdy had 29, Debo even had a carry. They were very well balanced, and, well, their offensive attack showed that in that 27-7 victory.
6: And what did Kyle lead with? He said, We played the better brand of football. It had nothing to do with the travel. He knew that would be the first question. He said if they had lost, people would have crucified them for not going over 2 days earlier. But ultimately, in terms of the actual football, because I feel like we have had to really stress that the last 3 weeks, especially on the college football front, Q, but with the NFL too. In terms of the actual football, the Niners were the better team today.
2: Yeah, there's no doubt. There's no doubt. They played a better brand of football. To your credit, they get the victory, and they'll travel back, and I'll be able to look at the tape and feel good about themselves as they win 27-7 on Thursday Night Football. She's Mia O'Brien. I'm Q Myers. What are the Rams feeling? How is Sean McVay feeling about his team after, well, losing the opening game? We'll hear that next here on Game Night on ESPN Radio on the all-new ESPN app.
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0: Second down here for Purdy. He is in the shotgun. He takes the snap. He's got a good pocket. Now he's going to escape it out to the right. Throw on the run. End zone! Debo brought it down! He throws the ball way into the stands with another touchdown! 49ers!
1: Brock Purdy, 25 for 34, 205 yards, three touchdowns on the day, only one interception as the 49ers win 27-7. Versus the Rams. That highlight coming in courtesy of KNBR. It's game night here on ESPN Radio. The all-new ESPN app, SiriusXM, Channel 80, and TuneIn. We're presented by Progressive Insurance alongside Mia O'Brien. I'm Q Myers, and the 49ers were able to do what they wanted to do when they wanted to do it. Run the ball, throw the ball. The offensive line protected well, and the defense played really well. Created a couple turnovers, interception off Stafford, also forced a fumble and recovered that. And we heard Kyle Shanahan talk about that 99-yard drive that they had after the Rams went for it on fourth and one and couldn't punch it in. Said he felt like that was the momentum shift. To me, that was the backbreaker.
2: Yes, and I think that ultimately this game came down to a Niners team that took what was presented to them. And what was presented to them was a less than, or rather greatly less than, MVP version of the Rams as a whole and Matt Stafford under center. He had just one third down conversion in this entire game, Q, a failed fourth and goal sneak, not to mention some of those throws we alluded to, throwing behind Puka Nacua, missing some throws along the sideline, 2 of 8 for 20 yards with an interception under pressure to begin this game as well. A credit to Nick Bosa, a credit to the Niners defensive line, Raheem Morris calling his first game for Kyle Shanahan as the defense coordinator against his former team, and they got after it early and often.
1: Yeah, they did. The Rams enter week one as a 5-1 favorite to win the Super Bowl. They're the first preseason Super Bowl favorite in the last 50 years to lose their season opener by 20 points. So how is Sean McVay feeling about the overall product? Let's go back down under and hear from the Rams head coach.
3: I didn't do nearly a good enough job. This is a humbling day for us, and this will define us only if we allow it to. And today was one of those days, and you know, I always look inside out. I didn't do a good enough job getting us ready to go. There were some opportunities where maybe the game could have flipped, but they deserved the win. They were ready to go, and we'll look at it. We'll see where we can improve and be better moving forward. But this is a good, humbling day. This is what can sometimes happen in sports. I love this locker room. And, you know, the first thing that I'm going to look at is myself, and I have to do a better job for our group collectively, with our coaches, with our players, and we'll look at this film. And we'll get back to work, because clearly that's obviously what we've got to do. And sometimes sports can humble you, and today was one of those days. I make no excuses. And, you know, whether you want to say it's about travel, whatever, we just weren't good enough in that window. I didn't coach good enough, and we'll look at it, and we'll move forward, and that's where we're at right now. But it was a great atmosphere. Give credit to the 49ers. They deserve it. And we're 0-1, and we'll move forward.
4: Sean, it's been a couple of years since you guys have had a loss by this kind of margin. So I know there's a lot of factors. What
3: did you put your finger on? What was so off? You know, I think, there was opportunities in the second half. You know, it's a three-point game at half. They did a good job getting that drive. We go right down the field, and then, we don't get in on the QB sneak, and then things kind of just got out of hand from there. But, there was a lot of things that didn't go well, but I think the first thing I look at it is where can I improve? Where can I put our players in better positions to have successful outcomes? I love that locker room. I love those guys. And this story is far from written. And I know there's going to be a lot of narratives that appropriately, you know, put the blame on me. And then we'll move forward the right way. You know, I'm not, I don't believe that that's why we didn't play well enough. I really don't. And I can, listen, I'm more than comfortable with that's something that I'll always make decisions that I think are best for the football team. It's easy in hindsight to be able to say it was a miss, but those are responsibilities that, you know, I'll take. And then you try to be able to look at it. I'll always look at myself inside out and figure out where I can improve. Gary, today was really just not good enough in terms of feeling the flow of the game, being able to give ourselves an opportunity to snatch some momentum when there was opportunities. Didn't think we communicated very well on both sides of the football. We obviously weren't very very efficient in the kicking game either. And so they outplayed us in every phase. They deserve the win. I think that's really what it boils down to. And sometimes sports can have days like that. And like I said, this will only define us if we allow it to. And I'm looking forward to leaning in, going back to work. And today was humbling, but sometimes life can do that to you. And we got a lot of football left, and we're not going to allow this one game to do anything other than help us learn and grow.
4: What was the morning like? Did the guys get sleep? Did they feel ready to go?
3: Yeah, they did. I thought we were ready to go, and obviously we just didn't play good enough. You know, you give the Niners credit. They were sharp in all three phases. They did a really good job, and we were never able to really get any continuity going offensively. When we were able to get some drives going, we weren't able to finish it with points. But again, you know, I look at nobody but myself, and I have to do a much better job. And then defensively, we had some chances and couldn't necessarily get off the grass, and we struggled in the kicking game as well.
2: I will also add this to the explanation from one Sean McVay at the podium following the Rams' 27-7 defeat at the hands of the Niners, Q Myers. I think that a lot of this also needs to be attributed to the scheming and the coaching of Kyle Shanahan.
5: Yes.
2: The idea of identifying,
5: yes,
2: okay, they traded for Trent McDuffie. Cool. We're going to target Jalen Watson because we feel that is a favorable matchup for Mike Evans, a much larger, bigger bodied wide receiver. Okay, you've got Myles Garrett. Cool. I'm going to find a way to basically neutralize him and hold him to zero tackles and zero pressures on 39 snaps. That is all scheming by Kyle Shanahan. Then you couple that with some of the injuries, including, of course, Nate Landman going down. I will always pronounce it that way just because I prefer to pronounce it that way. And then not to mention the offensive tackles and Alaric Jackson, who, much like Puka Nacua, missed time. Much like Myles Garrett missed time. And that offensive line that largely I would call them underrated over the last few years, Q, they were okay,
5: right,
2: today, but okay is not good enough when Nick Bosa is getting off the line of scrimmage like he did pre-ACL injury.
1: Yeah, he looked good. He really did. He looked like he was healthy. He was fast, as you mentioned. And, I mean, look, the 49ers just flat-out dominated. In all phases. You know, Sean McVay said it. They just flat-out dominated in all phases of the game. Looked like that they were just ready to get out there and play. So whatever you want to attribute it to, I'm fine with. I don't care. I'm just going to say the 49ers played a much better game all around, right? The quarterback looked really good. The defense looked really good. The running game. Look, the running game, they had more yards rushing than Matt Stafford had throwing. That's the reigning MVP.
2: Yeah.
1: Just saying, throwing it out there. Matt Stafford threw for 155 yards and a pick on 15 for 25. The 49ers ran the ball for 174 yards.
2: And in a day and age in which we've heard Sean McVay and so many other head coaches talk about, if you cannot run the ball, if you cannot get a yard when you need a yard, you are an unserious football operation. And the idea of leaning into these heavier personnel packages, the Rams are one of three teams in the league currently carrying five tight ends on their roster. And what did they have to show for it on the other side of the ball? Or better yet, how could their defense handle, knowing full well that Kyle Shanahan and Christian McCaffrey want to run the football, mm-hmm, but not being able to contain them despite knowing that outside of Kalen Black maybe sharing some of the load right now, it's still Christian McCaffrey. It's still Kyle Shanahan. You know what their MO is deep down.
1: Yeah, no, you do. You do. And, you know, that 99-yard drive, man, that was really such a backbreaker. Just, you know, I mean, we were watching the game last night, right, with Seattle and the Patriots. The Patriots go on that 15-play drive. You think they're going to score, and then Seattle makes a play at the end. Well, look, the Rams were right there, man. They were on the doorstep. They were knocking, trying to get in. Fourth and goal. They decided to sneak it. Whatever, if that's the right call or not, whatever. You think Matt Stafford could pick up a yard. He doesn't. Then you think, okay, no problem. They still got to go 99 yards the other way, and they did it. They did it in 11 plays and got it done. That is, as Malibu said, that was a 14-point swing. You think you're going in, you don't, and then, boom, you give up seven the other way. And that, to your team, you're looking like, whoa. It's like Mike Tyson when he got knocked out the first time and he was laying on his back when Buster Douglas got him. Looked up and was like, now what do I do? Well, you're supposed to get your big self up, but he didn't know how because he hadn't been in that position before. The Rams didn't know about giving up the 99-yard drive and didn't know what to do at that stage of the game when the 49ers and Deebo Samuel were in the end zone.
2: It's stunning.
1: Yes.
2: But to your point, they haven't found themselves in that position in the Matt Stafford era at all.
1: Exactly. So we'll hear from Matt Stafford. We'll hear from Myles Garrett, who is very much ineffective in this game. We'll hear from him next on Game Night on ESPN Radio and the all-new ESPN app.
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1: I'm Mia O'Brien. Final score from the inaugural game across the Pacific Ocean in Australia in the NFL. The San Francisco 49ers 27, the Los Angeles Rams 7. Matthew Stafford, 15 of 25, 155 yards, 0 touchdowns to 1 interception. Comparatively, Brock Purdy, 25 of 34 for 205 yards, 3 passing touchdowns. You'll hear from Stafford and Myles Garrett, who finished with 0 tackles and 0 pressures, coming up on game night on ESPN Radio. Seahawks quarterback Sam Darnold is expected to miss some time with a right hip injury, but his head coach Mike McDonald called the diagnosis, quote, really, really good news. Not so great news for the Patriots wide receiver A.J. Brown, who has a high ankle sprain and is expected to miss at least the next 4 weeks. Ditto to Falcons quarterback Tua Tagovailoa. He went down mid-practice Thursday with an oblique injury. He's considered day-to-day ahead of Atlanta's season opener against the Pittsburgh Steelers. Thursday night college football, number 7 Miami wins it 77-7 over Florida A&M. Can you say that 5 times fast? Darian Mensah, 3 passing touchdowns, one of them to Malachi Toney. Elsewhere, a meeting of SEC presidents and chancellors Thursday ended without any punishment imposed on LSU. At the FIBA Women's World Cup in Germany, the United States with a statement 108-56 win in the quarterfinals. They'll face Spain Saturday at 2 p.m. in the semis. To Major League Baseball, 5 games on the docket. All 5 have gone final. The Yankees beat the Rockies behind their second Grand Slam in as many days. This one courtesy of one Anthony Volpe. Jared Jones over 6 innings of no-hit ball before finally surrendering a hit as the Pirates flanked the White Sox 2-0. The Braves beat the Rays 3-1 to avoid the sweep. Astros beat the Phillies 2-1. Mariners beat the Rangers 4-3. Game night with Q Myers and yours truly continues right here on ESPN Radio.
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5: These guys are dangerous. Now with Aaron Donald officially back, if he's any former Aaron Donald, which I strongly anticipate he will be, undefeated.
6: Perfect season. The last time we saw that was 1972. It's the only time we've seen it in modern football. The Dolphins were a perfect 14-0 in the regular season and sealed the deal.
7: It puts pressure on them like we haven't seen in 2 decades. Like the Patriots going undefeated. That's the type of pressure I think that is in L.A.
8: Because you had a bad day.
9: Well, I'll tell you what, that pressure popped in L.A. They will not go undefeated. The Rams lose to the 49ers week 1, 27-7. Alongside Mia O'Brien, I'm Q Myers. It is game night here on ESPN Radio, the all-new ESPN app, SiriusXM Channel 80, and tune in. 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Matter of fact, to add insult to injury, Mia, not that I'm trying to be petty, but the 49ers kicker, Eddie Pinheiro, had more points than the Rams did.
1: Oof.
9: He scored 9. The Oof. Rams scored 7. I'm just throwing it out there.
1: And you heard Sean McVay. He made a note about the kicker woes in his presser.
9: Like the 49ers just played a lot better, bottom line, top to bottom, right? I mean, coaching was better. Execution was better. Everything was better. Now, I'll tell you, regardless of where you want to place the heavy blame, the minute I found out the way that these two teams were traveling and how they were different, I said, without a doubt, I was going to go with the 49ers in this game. They were going to win. I'm not saying that's the reason why they won, but that's the reason I went with them to win this game. I had no doubt that that was going to make a difference. Again, I don't have to be right. I'm just telling you how I felt.
1: Let's head to the data bank. According to Sumer Sports, Matt Stafford's EPA per play, that's expected points added, was -0.61. That would have been the 22nd worst single game EPA per play performance in 2025 of any quarterback.
9: Wow.
1: He won the MVP in 2025.
9: He did.
1: Is that all sleep induced?
9: I'm just saying it's a bad day. I'm just saying why I went with the 49ers, why I felt very strong they were going to win the game. Matt Stafford, to your credit, 15 for 25, 155 yards, no touchdowns, and an interception. Following the game, here's what Matt Stafford had to say.
10: We didn't play well enough. Obviously, never got into a rhythm. Only had probably 2 good drives, honest with you, the entire day. One of them ends up on a touchdown. The next one we get down to the 1-yard line, don't get in. So Not enough good stuff on offense. We didn't do the things that we are accustomed to doing. That's just communicating, operating, being on the same page. Too many times we were on different pages. That starts with me. You know, I'm the guy that's communicating all that stuff, so I got to make sure I do a better job, make sure we're all on the same page and we can rock and roll out there and go just, you know, go play the game. And felt like we were fighting ourselves a little bit today, and obviously not the way you want to start the season, but a lot of football left and opportunities with the right kind of people and the, you know, right coaches and everybody to go out there and fix it and move forward.
11: Do you think your guys' travel strategy impacted you or anyone else?
10: I don't. You know, I think when the ball is kicked off, we're ready to go play. We just we didn't do it at a high enough, clip today.
12: Now, going down about 3
10: at halftime, what was the score? Was it 10-7 when we went down? And got it down to the 1 yard line. Might have been 14-7 or 17-7 at that point. You know, we get a drive down there to go try and score a touchdown. We don't punch it in there. They go 99 and score. And I believe that's the chain of events. I might be a little bit off, but chances to regain some momentum in this game. We did not do it. San Francisco, got to give them a lot of credit. Played really well on all sides. Defense, kicking game, had a big return. Obviously did. Did kind of what they wanted with us on the offensive side.
11: Was the sneak a called play, or did you?
10: Yeah. Yep. I just got to find a way to get him.
12: When it comes to your guys' preseason strategy of not playing in those preseason games, how for you, after you get a loss like this, do you communicate to the rest of the team and get on the same page so you can build a rhythm?
10: Yeah, I mean, I think we look at this tape. I don't think preseason has anything to do with, you know, what happened out here today. Obviously, that's been a strategy they've used around here for a long time and something that I'm accustomed to. Each 3.5-hour window is an opportunity to go out there and either play well or not. We obviously did not do that today. Plenty of opportunities to and time to go, clean that up and make sure that we're ready to rock and roll week two.
13: Matthew, everyone talked about the flight over. How's the flight back to L.A.? Do you feel like it's going to be able to acclimatize pretty quickly?
10: Possibly. I haven't done it before, but we'll see what we got. We don't play till next Monday night, so we have a little bit of time, which quite frankly is going to be not fun because you would rather be coming home with a win and feeling good. But plenty of stuff to clean up, things to look at. We'll make sure we're ready to roll.
14: How surprised were you, by the way, because you didn't really have a game like that last year, but then about the offense to come out like that and struggle? That's surprising.
10: Yeah, I don't think you're. I don't know. Surprised, not the word. Disappointed in the way it worked out for us. Obviously, didn't move the ball consistently enough, didn't put enough points up on the board to give ourselves a chance to be in the game. So, every game and every season is a new one. Go out there, find a way to clean things up, move forward, and be better.
15: Of course, you've been in the 24 hours in Australia, it obviously didn't end well, but the vibe,
10: Yeah, it was a cool atmosphere. Getting into it, obviously, a bunch of stuff going on, in between series and before the game and on halftime, all that kind of stuff. Fans were great to us. But we didn't get much to cheer about today.
12: Matt, you guys are creatures of habit. There's been a lot of talk, all training camp about the trip and the travel and all that. Are you looking forward to just kind of going back and getting back to like a normal routine, I guess?
10: Yeah, sure. It'll be good to get back home. I think we play on every day of the week this year, so it'll be, I don't know what is going to be normal, but we're excited to get back and obviously figure out how we can be better so we go out there and play a little bit better next week.
1: Matthew Stafford, the quarterback of the Los Angeles Rams, again, finished 15-25 for $155. Should be noted, Stetson Bennett did enter this game with about 3 minutes remaining as Sean McVay called off the dogs, Q Myers. Ty Simpson was the third emergency quarterback and was inactive for this game. And so in addition to critiquing their travel schedule, I've already seen, especially the draft community online, now the criticism will come for Sean McVay. Why were all of your draft picks from the 2026 draft haul inactive tonight? And you could have drafted speed, and you could have drafted someone who would have helped you avoid a 20-point loss to your division rivals.
16: Just one game. I'm not going to go there. The season is long. They've got 16 more of these bad boys guaranteed, and I don't know about you, Mia, but something tells me they'll probably qualify for some postseason action. So I feel like they've got a long way to go. But that one drive that we talked about, the one where the 49ers went 99 yards, that was 11 plays, 99 yards, 5 minutes and 44 seconds off the clock. The drive the Rams had prior to that, 12 plays, 72 yards, 7 minutes and 22 seconds off the clock to come up with nothing.
1: It's incredibly difficult to string together multiple drives of 10-plus plays.
9: Yep.
1: And the fact that both these teams, and this is something that I'm going to be monitoring, and again, it's a two-game sample size in the 2026 season, Q, but something I'm going to be monitoring is, what's the meme where it says tired and wired? Tired is everyone talking about the tight ends. And, oh, my goodness, six season Q. But something I'm going to be monitoring is, what's

0: tailback. He had 41 yards on 11 carries tonight, but could Blake Corum be actually emerging as a true 1A to Williams as 1B, dare I say? He had 54 yards on the ground on 10 carries tonight. I don't want to split hairs with who's the lead dog and who's not. What I will tell you is this. I do think you are going to see multiple running back by committee approaches here in week one and throughout the duration of the season. And I think in large part that's because that is something we're going to see across the landscape, trying to alleviate the pressure off quarterbacks. And while those two running backs for LA were able to tally 122 yards on the ground, it wasn't enough to compensate for the mistakes by the quarterback.
1: No, it really was not. And their big acquisition, the Rams that is, in the offseason, was getting Myles Garrett. Myles Garrett, as Malibu just told me, Malibu's Most Wanted just told me that Puka Nacua had more tackles than Myles Garrett had on the game. Let's hear from Myles real quick. Let's go under.
2: We got to be better, myself especially. We didn't execute as we wanted to. We got beat on all three phases, and you know, just we have to do more. You know, there's a lot more on this team that can be done, and you know, it starts with us as leaders.
3: Well, so how would you feel Australia experience?
2: How's it gone? We didn't have much of Australia experience when we came in. Had the plan that we executed, and we just didn't execute on the field.
3: Do you wish it was different?
2: No, I don't doubt the decision making of my coach and my organization. I think they did what was best for us, and we didn't execute on the field when we needed to.
4: What was the energy like?
2: Appreciate them coming, whether it was from, you know, the States or anywhere else, or you know, the fans that we have here. This is a representation of who we are as a team and what we want to achieve and who we can be. So you know, we'll be better.
5: As you kind of worked through the knee issue during preseason and stuff, trying to get it right, did you feel 100% coming in today?
2: No. I mean, this was the worst version of myself that I've put out there. Now I've got to be better. I got to find a way to recover and get back to the player I know I can be, and I've shown that I've been before.
3: Is there anything unique in the 49ers doing that made it hard to get after the quarterback or make the impact normally?
2: I think they mixed it up well, but they weren't doing anything specifically different. No, we just didn't play our brand of ball.
6: What's Sean's message to you guys after the game?
2: Resilience. You know, we knew we were going to face some adversity, you know, during the season, and you know, come to find out, it's game one. So, you know, we got to find out if we're as resilient as we say it, and much we've shown throughout the preseason, and you know, just take it one game at a time.
0: Oh boy, Q.
1: Yeah, that was
0: big. Not his best. Not his best effort, not the best he's felt, not feeling 100%. Myles Garrett giving us a ton of content heading into the weekend and into the rest of week one. I will note this from our friend Aaron Goldhammer of ESPN Radio and ESPN Cleveland. Myles will be fine, but all the hysteria around calling him the best overall player in the NFL, go, blah, blah, blah, that was out of control. He will miss Jim Schwartz, the former Browns defensive coordinator, as much as the Browns do.
1: Well, I'll tell you this. Him saying that that's the worst version of himself, he was dealing with knee swelling in camp and preseason, and I'm sure that 16-hour flight didn't help, but that's a very interesting note from Myles Garrett that he was not feeling like himself, and obviously his play on the field showed it and proved. She's Mia O'Brien. I'm Q Myers. It's game night here on ESPN Radio. Coming up next, we will, well, continue to break down what the 49ers did well and what the Rams did not. Next on game night on ESPN Radio on the all-new ESPN app.
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0: Second down here for Purdy. He is in the shotgun. He takes the snap. He's got a good pocket. Now he's going to escape it out to the right. Throw on the run. End zone! Debo brought it down! He throws the ball way into the stands with another touchdown, 49ers!
1: Welcome back, Debo. That's what the 49er faithful are saying as the 49ers get the 27-7 victory over the Rams. That highlight coming in courtesy of KMBR and that guy, Purdy. Brock Purdy, as our Freddie Coleman likes to say, 25 for 34, 205 yards, 3 touchdowns, an interception. And Mia, no sacks, right? Going into this game, we all thought that Myles Garrett was going to be that bloodthirsty pirate. We just heard from him saying he didn't feel himself. Matter of fact, the worst version of himself. And, well, it showed. And matter of fact, there wasn't too much pressure on Brock Purdy all night long. But he looked really good. He threw one interception, bad pass. Outside of that, looked really good on the night.
2: And how about airing it out, too? That first touchdown,
1: yeah.
2: 44 yards through the air, the longest he's thrown in his career purely based on air yards. Mm-hmm. Brock Purdy showing that he is not just a game manager. If you need him to light it up, he certainly can. Here he is on the fourth and goal stop before that 99-yard drive when, of course, the Rams stifled at the goal line. A long, long way for Purdy and friends to go, but they went the distance, and it proved to be the game-changing drive of this win.
3: Yeah, I think, obviously shout-out to our defense getting that stop. That was huge. I think that was a turning point in the game, just with momentum and everything. But first off, getting out of the backed-up situation was clutch for Luke Farrell to have that catch and getting us out of there. And then after that, yeah, I think Kyle was doing a great job with dialing up the right play calls and obviously not being aware of when we want to, you know, take a shot and go deep and stuff, but the defense was giving us, you know, our one and twos in the progression, so just trying to take that. And then obviously when it wasn't there, I think that was the time of the game where I started using my legs a little bit. And then guys did a great job on the scramble drill, obviously hitting Debo late. So, but like I said, man, that all started with our defense and getting the stop and for us to create the momentum that we needed to finish out that game.
1: Think how much different it would have been if they had punched it in on fourth and one. If Stafford gets in, the score is 17-14, San Francisco.
2: Yep.
1: Such a different ball game. And then all of a sudden, you know, the Rams feel good about themselves. They're probably the sidelines a little bit fired up and excited. Instead, they get nothing out of it. And then the 49ers hit you with the backbreaker. 99 yards on 11 plays. I remember Sean McVay's look on his face when Stafford got stuffed. It was almost like that, wait, what? Wait, what just happened? What had happened was, right, it was one of those situations that you don't want to be in that position if you're the head coach, if you're calling the plays, if you're on that sideline. You don't want to just see your defense on their heels as a team is going 99 yards and really turning a defensive play into a major, major momentum shift in the other team's favor.
2: And several third down conversions as well on that 99-yard drive. And that's another number I want to point to, Q. The Niners and Brock Purdy in this game, 7 of 12 on third down. They didn't attempt a fourth down attempt. The Rams, in contrast, again, Matt Stafford accounted for just one third down conversion. As a team, they were 2 of 9. They were 1 of 3 on fourth down. That's not a recipe for success.
1: Right.
2: I don't care how much talent you have on the field and on the roster. That is a group that is not executing together. Let's see if they turn it around when they host the Giants on Monday Night Football next week.
1: And I'm sure the Rams are going to find their way. I'm sure they're going to be fine. The 49ers feel really good about themselves as they leave Australia 1-0. So we've got to go ahead and put a bow on the Australia experience. Before the game, we talked to our guy Cam. Let's talk to our guy Cam one more game. Let's go back down under, Cam. Whoa, Cam. Cam, welcome to game night. What you got for us, brother?
4: Hey, Stu. How are you, mate? Good. Lovely to meet you, Mia.
2: Lovely to meet you.
4: The last 2 hours.
2: So excited
4: very,
2: we get to talk to you, Cam.
4: About... I know, I didn't get to talk to you yesterday. I got to talk to Emmett, but not you. So it's a pleasure. I feel honored.
2: The whole game night crew, I love it.
4: I know, it's awesome.
2: And you got to talk to Josiah? You've gotten to meet everybody. But go ahead, Cam, your thoughts from this game, especially that whole jet lag component that I know you gave a tremendous breakdown last night here on ESPN Radio.
4: Oh, thank you. Now, it's pronounced to us Aussies, dead set Aussies, it's just Melbourne. So we drop most of the letters, and it's just the M-E-L-B, and then the E on the end, Melbourne.
2: Okay. Noah Eagle was right.
4: Really?
2: Justice for Noah.
4: Yeah, exactly. We crucified the whole of the English language. Now, the only thing I will say, Mia, now you've been talking about when you went with the Jags to London, which I completely understand. Now, one thing I will say, after all, I did 30 years of touring with rock and roll bands all over the world. Now, staying in the Northern Hemisphere is a lot easier than going from the Northern Hemisphere to the Southern, or the Southern Hemisphere to the Northern Hemisphere. The other difference is, which made the world a difference today, was we've had the sun day today. Now, we're really close to Antarctica. Now, when the sun is out, it beats, and it's really hardcore. So I would have thought, and I noticed it today with the Rams boys, they started out in the first quarter, they were all good, and they just slowly went downhill, and you could just see they were just trying to take the deep breaths in. Because what happens is that the ozone layer down here is completely different to yours where you're from. And I reckon that just made a little bit of difference. I agree with you. The San Francisco, the 49ers, they were awesome today. They were very well coached. They played out of their skin. And it just makes a huge difference when you got fit players. You got Georgie Kittle came back. The most important, I think, was their, you know, just having Fred and Nick Bosa back. When they're on, they are a special team. And I just think Miles was just a little bit tired. Yeah. I don't think he had enough sleep, which I'm not surprised. Like, they didn't even sleep here.
1: Yeah, no doubt, no doubt. Hey, Cam, great stuff, man, great stuff. Thanks so much for chiming in and kind of giving us a preview and a review of everything down under in Australia. And there you go, Mia. We learned a little bit something else.
2: And I got to talk to Cam. This is an honor. I'm honored.
1: Exactly, exactly. So appreciate you, Cam.
4: Thanks, bro. I'll talk to you real soon on our little station, mate.
1: All right, there you go. There's my guy Cam.
2: Amazing.
1: From down under there.
2: Only
1: in
2: on
1: Australia.
2: Game night.
1: Hey,
2: only
1: man,
2: on game night.
1: We bring it to you from every angle, from Sister Sledge to Malibu's Most Wanted, Mia O'Brien, and, of course, myself, Q Myers. 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
1: Your home for the St. Louis Cardinals. Coming up on Sports Center all night, the NFL heads to a land down under in an NFC West clash between the 49ers and Rams.
5: Purdy loads up. Purdy throws down the middle of the field. He's got DeMarcus Robinson, and he catches it in the end zone.
1: Women's semifinal action takes place at the U.S. Open.
6: I was so desperate for the win. I wanted it badly, and I was just trying to focus on myself. And then, guys, look at my box. I couldn't fail in front of all of those legends.
1: Can the Rays pull out the brooms in Atlanta?
7: As the ball hit high in the air, fairly deep to right, Acuna turns, looks, and it is gone.
1: Plus, all the latest headlines from around the NFL.
8: 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And I know he'll do everything that he can to get back as quickly as possible. And once we get the reports, then we'll figure out what the treatment plan is.
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9: Good morning, and it is a good morning when it's week one in the National Football League. The NFL managing to play on both Thursday night and Friday night simultaneously. 49ers-Rams in Australia for the second game of the NFL season. I'll break it down for you. And speaking of breakdowns, well, the first game on the schedule, New England Patriots and Drake May, they were coughing up that Super Bowl rematch against the Seattle Seahawks, but there's so much more to talk about from that game. Injury updates for the Seahawks, Sam Darnold, and Patriots, A.J. Brown. Plus, the women's singles final is set at the U.S. Open and the semifinals for a show of pure dominance. But first things first, let's go to, well, if you're Kyle Shanahan, to the future, right? Otherwise known as Australia, the first regular season NFL game in Australia ever. This one taking place at the Melbourne Cricket Ground. They packed in over 100,000 fans, 100,021 to be exact. That is the seventh largest crowd in NFL history, and they got a show. It was a study in travel schedules, right? San Francisco was there for a whole week. Rams basically just got there, rolled out of bed, and headed to the stadium. But the Rams, the ones getting their nose out in front first.
10: With three tight ends and Puka Nacua, who motions from right to left. Kyren Williams is the back. They give it to him with a lead block. Kyren goes in! The first touchdown of a new season, and the first touchdown in Australia belongs to Kyren Williams and the Rams. A go-ahead score on the first snap of the second quarter. It's 6-3 LA.
9: But the case for the 49ers' immersive experience really prevailed from there.
5: Purdy straight drop from under center. Purdy loads up. Purdy throws down the middle of the field. He's got DeMarcus Robinson, and he catches it in the end zone. It's a touchdown, 49ers in Australia, and the Niners take the lead back.
9: Reigning AP NFL Defensive Player of the Year, Myles Garrett, he was making his debut for the Rams, but he might as well have not been there at all. He missed much of training camp with difficulty, recorded zero tackles. Meanwhile, the Niners just kept on rolling.
5: Purdy's under center. He takes. He wants Evans. He just puts it up. Give it to Mike. Mike's got it. He pulled it in for his first touchdown. 49ers, Mike Evans.
9: So if Garrett was nowhere to be found, Mike Evans very much making his presence felt in his 49ers debut. This one, he was winning the 50-50 ball. I mean, he's 6'5", so his presence is pretty much always there. And his advantage on a 50-50 ball, certainly he's going to get up and over. But the Niners are up 17-7 in the third after that, on their way to the 27-7 win. Brock Purdy, 25 for 34 for 205 yards passing, 3 touchdowns, 1 interception. San Francisco's defense really frustrated on the other side. NFL MVP Matthew Stafford, he went 15 of 25, just 155 yards. The Niners held the NFL's best offense of last season to all of one score. And George Kittle, he had the appropriate energy after doing something like that and doing it on the other side of the world.
0: George, Hi. You guys come around the world
4: yes.
0: to beat the Rams.
4: Yeah.
0: What does this week one win mean for you guys?
4: Oh, I mean, personally, it means the absolute world because last time I played football, I left on a cart. So to be back for week one means the world to me and my family, to be out there for the boys. As a team, I mean, what an atmosphere, one, to get a win in. The boys played well. The juice was there all day. And, I mean, anytime you can get a win versus a division opponent is always a great thing. And anytime you can beat the Rams, it's a great thing.
0: We heard a lot about this Rams defense.
4: We did.
0: Brock Purdy, though.
4: Decent.
0: What did you see from your quarterback?
4: Besides the one pass he threw into quadruple coverage to me, which I appreciate, Brock. Keep throwing those. Besides that, I mean, he just was on all day. And then, you know, I think he really took control of the game. He had that long scramble for a first down that kept us on the field for another touchdown. I mean, his confidence is soaring. I think he found his groove week one. Wouldn't that be nice?
0: Your defense.
4: Woo!
0: What do you think about those guys?
4: How good is Nick Bosa and Fred Warner? Wow. Secondary came to play today. I know there are a couple of PI calls, but I thought our secondary played great linebackers. Our D-line really stepped up, especially because we had 2 injuries in the last week. So just so proud of this and this team. Like, hey, we embraced going to Australia, 15-hour flight. We're here the whole week. It was a grind, but we did it. And I'm just proud of this team. And I think the plan that Coach Shanahan and Dustin Perry gave us, we executed it the right way.
0: Division win, George. You had to come a long way for it. What does it mean to start the season off with a division win?
4: The division win? Shnikes. I think we're the hardest division, you know, in the NFL. The Seahawks, Super Bowl champs, coming in. They just won last night. Rams are going to be good regardless of what this game looked like. Hopefully we stay really good. And, you know, the Cardinals, they got a new coach. You never know. But anytime you get a win in this division, it just sets you up for success later in the season.
0: We've heard a lot about the shoe. Are you going to try one on the 15-hour flight home?
4: Are you trying to set me up to get in trouble here? If wherever I can do one, I'm going to try to find one in the stands. That's what I'm going to try to do.
0: Thanks, George.
4: Thank you so much, and we'll see you guys back in America. I can't wait to go home.
9: Said he can't wait to go home, but then he popped back in and said he had a great time in Australia. That was Lindsay Theory on the ground with ESPN there and George Kittle. 49ers 7-for-12 on third downs. Rams 2-for-9, if you're going to pick any stat out that could define why this game was where it was, it's that Rams lost by double digits for the first time since 2024. I'll have more from Rams head coach Sean McVay later in the hour.
11: One of the significant storylines to come out of Seattle's victory, as you undoubtedly know, 5 plays into the opening drive, Sam Darnold taken down by Draymond Jones.
12: At this point, we were able to rule out a fracture, so there's some more tests to be done.
11: It happened on the first drive of the year.
9: Well, there's a whole lot to talk about from night one and game one on Wednesday night. Only thing overshadowing the missed opportunity from the Patriots in their 13-10 loss to Seattle is who is going to be missing in the coming weeks after injuries really took the spotlight. Now, sources tell ESPN's Adam Schefter that the Seahawks quarterback Sam Darnold is expected to miss week 2 against Arizona. He was injured on that opening possession and did not return. Seahawks head coach Mike McDonald providing an update on Thursday.
13: Like, we're praying for Sam, but not, like, worrying, because it's just what it is, you know. We did get some results, but we're still kind of working. You know, like, it's like, look, you can, what I'm learning is, like, you can get the scan and it can tell you it's a thing until the guy's back playing. You don't know until how long it's going to be. So for me to give you a timeline right now, we're still trying to figure out what the best, like, you know, prognosis is. But the hip is intact and it's good. And it's more of like a muscle thing. Yeah, a muscle thing.
14: Okay.
13: So that's good. Okay. That's a good news. Now, how long that is, we don't know yet. But really, really good news. So I'm really happy for Sam. That's good. But it is painful now. I know it hasn't been an easy night for him.
9: Really, really good news. And he also felt really, really good about his team's ability to rally. So much of that centered around Drew Locke, who, if Darnold is out, is expected to start week two.
13: Oh, he's been tremendous. I mean, he operates like a starter does in terms of preparation, but like I think the chemistry and the personality of our quarterback room is one that it's very supportive of each other and also trying to bring out the best in one another. And Drew provides like a cool confidence, loosened focusedness to the whole equation, which you need. You know, you need that. I mean, on top of that, I mean, since he's got here, I just feel like he's just played really great football in practice and in the preseason. So we saw what he could do last night. And if he has to play again, then we expect the same moving forward.
9: McDonald giving that injury update first on Seattle Sports 710 AM, and then really not elaborating much else when he met with the press later in the afternoon, but certainly speaking to what Drew Locke can bring and knowing what they have in him as a backup or a QB1, should that be the way things unfold. The Patriots lost their own key player to injury on Wednesday night, though, as well. New England Patriots wide receiver A.J. Brown is expected to miss at least 4 weeks with a high ankle sprain. That is according to NFL Network's Ian Rapoport. X-rays didn't show a fracture, but Pats coach Mike Vrabel, he wouldn't confirm on Thursday that Brown had that high ankle sprain or not, but he said his team would be running more tests on the star wide receiver's injury.
14: No, I don't think that AJ will be running more tests, but we'll update you here next week. Wasn't able to finish the game, and we'll continue to evaluate, continue to get run tests. But I don't know if he'll be available going forward here for the next week, but we'll see. And I know he'll do everything that he can to get back as quickly as possible. And once we get the reports, then we'll figure out what the treatment plan is.
9: Pats lost the game, and according to Freddie Coleman on Freddie and Harry of ESPN Radio, they also lost when it comes to who is worse off, at least between the Seahawks and the Patriots, when it comes to the injuries from night one.
15: This injury involving Sam Darnold or the one with A.J. Brown of the Patriots, to me, the A.J. Brown injury sets back the Patriots more than Drew Locke being in there for Sam Darnold. Normally, I don't want to say that. When you lose a starting quarterback, even for a week, that's going to set you back. But based on what we saw from Drew Locke and what we saw from Drake May without A.J. Brown, the Patriots are definitely in more trouble with that A.J. Brown injury than the Seahawks would be, no matter how long, how short Sam Darnold is going to be out.
9: A lot of that, you can't help but think, is probably stemming from the fact of Drake May's fourth quarter, right? The focus is on what happened there, 3 fourth quarter interceptions. How concerned is Mike Vrabel on that decision-making?
14: Decision-making, and again, when you're the quarterback or you have the ball in your hand, I think those things just get magnified, and those decisions and the timings and all those other things. And we've seen Drake perform at an extremely high level, and I anticipate him continuing to do that and doing that as we move forward.
9: Now, that's in the locker room. Outside of it, how concerned is everyone else? Evan Cohen of Unsportsmanlike.
16: That's a horrible, horrible fourth quarter. And I understand it's one game. And maybe, obviously, we shouldn't be overreacting to one game. But that should not happen with a guy that was a runner-up in the MVP last year. Matthew Stafford would not have that fourth quarter as the actual MVP last year. That was awful.
9: All right, so, differing opinions. Well, you're listening to SportsCenter All Night here on ESPN Radio, the ESPN Radio app, and Sirius XM Channel 80. Let's go to some baseball now. Aaron Judge back out of the lineup for New York. No cause for alarm, as to be expected. He returned from injury, played 2 games. This was a planned day off as he still ramps up, recovers from injury. But it seemed to be this kind of one-in-one-out policy in New York. Anthony Volpe made his return to the majors as Jazz Chisholm was now placed on the IL. So Volpe instead playing at second base with Chisholm out. But what we're focusing on is the big bat. he brought back.
17: Right here, brought back. Turning, looking, see ya. How about that? A grand slam. What a return to the big leagues for Anthony Volpe. They can't write it any better than that.
9: Can't write it any better than that on Yes Network. Volpe's second career grand slam. He had a career high 5 runs. Here he is after the game.
18: Anthony, we're hearing the Volpe chants right there. Just what does this fan support mean to you right now?
19: Yeah, I mean, it means the world. Best fans in the world for sure. So pretty crazy.
18: Hey, when you stepped on the field tonight, what a return to the lineup. Was it just another game for you, or was there some added emotion?
19: No, I mean, these are big games for us. I was right into the mix, and I just wanted to try to contribute.
18: Right into the mix, indeed. Your third hit of the evening, a grand slam in that 7th inning. Can you describe rounding the bases and going back to that dugout, being greeted by your teammates as they're celebrating you?
19: Yeah, I mean, just amazing feeling. Had a good approach and just try to take advantage, but and that's what it's all about, so why you do it.
18: What'd you think of the curtain call?
19: I don't know.
18: Hey, we spoke before the game about how hard you had worked down in the minors to try to get yourself in a position to get back up here. 5 RBIs, a new career high. Just how validating is a night like this for you?
19: No, I don't know if it's validating, but it took a lot, and it's going to keep taking a lot, and I think that's my mindset. Definitely no finish lines, and we got a lot of big games coming up, so just keep going.
18: I know those guys love you in that clubhouse. Just what is it like to be back and to be around it again and to be a part of it here?
19: Yeah, it's amazing. It's why you play. It's why you work so hard, and to be part of teams like this.
18: Anthony, congratulations.
19: Thank you.
9: Anthony Volpe on Yes Network. Yankees trying to catch the Tampa Bay Rays in the AL East. They got a little bit of help this evening. Braves beat the Rays 3-1. So now they only have that 3-game lead in the AL East. Still ahead, though, the spotlight is on Arthur Ashe Stadium in New York. Women's semifinal action from the U.S. Open. And an historic night for one top 10 team on the college football gridiron.
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1: What an absolute treat of an evening at the U.S. Open, leading to what will be an exceptional women's singles final on Saturday, semifinals at Arthur Ashe Stadium. Game on Thursday night, and for the first time since 1975, all four top seeds in the women's bracket have reached that women's singles semifinal at the U.S. Open.
2: Arena Sabalenka is into another U.S. Open championship match. And boy, oh boy.
1: Boy, oh boy. Girl, oh girl, right? Arena Sabalenka one step closer to a three-peat. The two-time defending champ dominant against American Jess Pegula, winning in straight sets to advance to her fourth straight U.S. Open final.
3: Yeah. No complaints. I'm just super happy that I was able to pull out such tennis. Last match I played against Jessica, it was almost impossible for me to get the win. So I'm super happy that I was able to play such tennis in front of you all. Thank you for the atmosphere and honestly, guys, you're the best. Your respect to me is priceless, and I really appreciate that you. I know that you wanted her to win. It's obvious, but thank you for being so respectful to me. Thank you. Love you guys. Thank you.
4: What felt different about this match, and how were you able to play so well for the entirety of it?
3: I don't know. I was so desperate to the win. I wanted it badly, and I was just trying to focus on myself. And then, guys, look at my box. I couldn't fail in front of all of those legends, beautiful girls, the best people, and my team, of course. I love you guys.
1: The crowd may have been pulling for Jess Pegula, but she knew that she had plenty of fans in that box rooting for her. So would Sabalenka be meeting Kazakhstan's Elena Rybakina or the American who beat her back in 2023 in Coco Gauff?

0: It's Elena Rybakina that books her ticket to a first US Open final.
1: So here's what you're set up for on Saturday. You get the current WTA number one in Aryna Sabalenka, and then the soon-to-be world number one in Rybakina. Because here's what happened earlier this week. Rybakina unseated Sabalenka after a 99-week run. That will take effect on Monday. We'll see that in the standings. But when it comes to the title at the U.S. Open, that is still TBD. We're set up for a 1-2 in so many more ways than just that one. All right, let's go back to the gridiron. A record-setting night at the U. Number 7, Miami, hosting Florida A&M.
2: 7-0 Miami. Mensa in the backfield, his first pass of the night. Well taken care of, looks deep, lets it go deep. He's got Josh Moore out there on the money, into the end zone. Touchdown, Miami! 55 yards for the touchdown.
1: That was one of 11 touchdowns on the night for the Miami Hurricanes. 9 different players found the back of the end zone, right? Miami, 77 points, ties a program record. They had 856 yards. That's a program record. And they did not face a third down in the first half. Second team since at least 2000 to not face a third down in a first half, along with who else but 2010 Alabama.
3: Yeah, not all the time you get a second chance to play another team after a rough loss. So we're all excited for the opportunity. I think we've all grown mentally, physically. And we're excited.
1: All right. Well, we gave you a blowout, right? But if you're looking to circle one college football game this weekend, it's that top five matchup of number 4, Texas, hosting number 1, the Ohio State. It's a rematch of QB talent of Arch Manning and Julian Sayin.
4: You know, I just think you see the level of confidence that both guys are playing with. I think what you notice is the presence in the pocket. I think you notice their confidence to use their legs. You saw Julian do it last week. He tucked it and scored a touchdown. I just think the confidence both guys deliver the ball with accuracy. You can see the trust and timing. And so pretty drastic difference, you know, of the two players now the second time around going up against one another. So should be pretty high-level quarterback play Saturday.
3: Yeah, I feel like I'm a year better. Anytime you go throughout a season, get reps, get game experience, then a whole offseason to get better in a game last week, I feel like I'm a year better.
1: Arch Manning, a year better and a second chance Saturday, 7:30 Eastern. Kickoff is on ABC. And tune in for college football action tomorrow as the Michigan Wolverines host the Oklahoma Sooners. 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
12: It's Evan Cohen coming up Friday. 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
1: The women's final is set at the U.S. Open. Arina Sabalenka will go for a three-peat after defeating American Jessica Pegula in straight sets in the first semifinal of the night, while soon-to-be world number one Elena Rybakina rallied past Coco Gauff in three, setting up a one-versus-two final in the bracket and in the WTA rankings. Good news and bad news from game one on the NFL schedule. Seahawks QB Sam Darnold is expected to miss week two with a hip injury, but the team is optimistic that that will be all. The Patriots, on the other hand, are expected to be without A.J. Brown for 4 weeks. NFL Network's Ian Rappaport reporting he sustained a high ankle sprain in that week one game. But week one does roll on, and in this case, it's down under. Game two on the schedule, the San Francisco 49ers and the Los Angeles Rams meeting for the first ever NFL regular season game in Australia.
2: Second down here for Purdy. He is in the shotgun. He takes the snap. He's got a good pocket. Now he's going to escape it out to the right. Throw on the run. End zone! Debo brought it down! He throws the ball way into the stands with another touchdown, 49ers!
1: KNBR on the call. One of three touchdowns from Brock Purdy in the air, but he was very quick to give the credit to his defense.
3: Yeah, I think, obviously shout out to our defense, getting that stop, that was huge. I think that was a turning point in the game, just with momentum and everything. But first off, getting out of the backed up situation was clutch for Luke Farrell to have that catch and getting us out of there. And then after that, yeah, I think Kyle was doing a great job of dialing up the right play calls and obviously not being aware of when we want to, you know, take a shot and go deep and stuff, but the defense was giving us, you know, our one and twos in the progression, so just trying to take that. And then obviously when it wasn't there, I think that was the time of the game where I started using my legs a little bit. And then guys did a great job on the scramble drill, obviously hitting Debo late. So, but like I said, man, that all started with our defense and getting the stop and for us to create the momentum that we needed to finish out that game.
1: Rams head coach Sean McVay would have to agree in that situation, saying they could never get into a rhythm. Here's what McVay had to say after the loss.
4: I didn't do nearly a good enough job. This is a humbling day for us, and this will define us only if we allow it to. And today was one of those days, and you know, I always look inside out. I didn't do a good enough job getting us ready to go. There were some opportunities where maybe the game could have flipped, but they deserve the win. They were ready to go, and we'll look at it. We'll see where we can improve and be better moving forward. But this is a good, humbling day. This is where what can sometimes happen in sports. I love this locker room. And, you know, the first thing that I'm going to look at is myself, and I have to do a better job for our group collectively with our coaches, with our players, and we'll look at this film. And we'll get back to work because clearly that's obviously what we've got to do. And sometimes sports can humble you, and today was one of those days. I make no excuses. And, you know, whether you want to say it's about travel, whatever, we just weren't good enough in that window. I didn't coach good enough, and we'll look at it and we'll move forward, and that's where we're at right now. But it was a great atmosphere. Give credit to the 49ers. They deserve it. And we're 0-1, and we'll move forward.
1: Whether you want to say it's about travel or whatever, but this was a study in travel schedules. You have the 49ers who hopped on a plane a week ago and spent the week training and practicing on the other side of the world. And then you have the Rams who basically hopped on a plane a moment ago and showed up. So, yes, travel schedules or whatever, but in hindsight, would he make a change?
4: I don't believe that that's why we didn't play well enough. I really don't. Listen, I'm more than comfortable with that's something that I'll always make decisions that I think are best for the football team. It's easy in hindsight to be able to say it was a miss, but those are responsibilities that, you know, I'll take, and then you try to be able to look at it. I'll always look at myself inside out and figure out where I can improve. Today was really just not good enough.
1: Much more than just the travel schedule, right? One of the main quarterback battles on the preseason was out of Atlanta. Would it be Tua Tagovailoa or Michael Penix Jr.? Or really, could it be surprise option number three in Cooper Rush? Tagovailoa was named the week one starter on Monday, but as of Thursday, he is now considered day-to-day. He sustained an oblique injury in practice on Thursday. That is according to NFL Network's Ian Rapoport. So it was veteran quarterback Rush leading those first-team reps the rest of that practice.
5: Yeah, you just got to stay ready. I mean, some weeks you might not have any reps, so having reps today helps you get ready, whether you're starting or not on a Sunday. So I'll take advantage of those either way. So the mindset, the prep really never changes. The only thing that changes is that I think you get more prepared because you get practice. You get reps, you get locally reps. I think it helps a lot.
1: There's been so much conversation about who's already injured, who is injured before this even starts, but how about who is coming back from injury? In this case, let's talk about Chiefs quarterback Patrick Mahomes, and he said he expects to be back without any limitations.
6: I think he's geared up and ready to go. He's taking every rep from with the one offense and done a nice job with it. So now it's just a matter of getting out there and playing.
1: Andy Reid, Chiefs head coach there, spent the past 9 months, Mahomes did, rehabbing and recovering from the surgery that repaired that torn ACL and LCL in his left knee. That injury was back on December 14th. Now, since the Chiefs began their training camp 7 weeks ago, Mahomes, he has been a part of all of it, working to improve his mobility and has not missed any practices. Now, here's what Mahomes had to say.
7: You got to go out there and be yourself. Like, I've built up the strength. I've built up all the days of rehab so that I can be myself. You know, I'm gonna keep myself out of harm's way like I always will. Not try to take big hits and stuff like that. But I'm a competitor. I signed up for this, and I'm gonna go out there and play football. And I think that's how I've always rolled, no matter what it is. And that's how I'll probably roll the rest of my career.
1: Reid has said it before. He said it again on Thursday that the game plan on offense will not look any different from previous season opening games with Mahomes. And Mahomes says, I'm a competitor. I signed up for this. I'm going to go out there and play football. That's how I've always rolled, no matter what it is. Now, will Malik Nabers be ready to go for the New York Giants in week one on Sunday Night Football against the Dallas Cowboys? The third-year receiver says that decision, well, it's up to him. And 2 days out from the opener, if he has decided, he's not telling anyone. Nabers has been sidelined since he tore his ACL in week four of last season.
8: You know, I grinded, you know, prayed hard, you know, put in a consistent amount of work, early mornings, you know, late nights. So, you know, I put in the work. And I did everything that I can to, you know, be in this position right now, and be able to make the decision to, you know, to play her, you know, or to not play. You know, and if I am out there, you know, I put in a great amount of work to know that, you know, I'm able to play and I'm able to do exactly what I know I can do, you know, and will do. So, you know, just, you know, having that faith and, you know, taking it over.
1: Nabers says, though, this decision is not about keeping the Cowboys guessing. Said he's been waiting to play for so long, but he wants to make sure he's ready to go at 100%. And ultimately, that this decision isn't made with him just wanting to get back out on the field and itching to get back, but it's made thinking about his career longevity as well. So as for that week one opponent for the New York Football Giants, it is the Dallas Cowboys. And ask CeeDee Lamb, they have one goal in mind.
9: I feel like every day, we don't talk about it every day. That's just the end goal every day. And I feel like once we all understand the end goal, we're going to put the right preparation in every single day and just continue to build off that.
1: All right. Well, they did miss the playoffs the past 2 years, so there's a little bit between now and then. Only way that that is going to happen, though, is if the Cowboys' defense is nothing like it has been in recent memory. The bar is pretty low for that, but QB Dak Prescott his confidence is high.
10: This is a new team. It's a new identity. I guess once Sunday comes, they can put last year and all the comparisons behind, but you just look at the personality of that defense from a different play caller to the personnel is different. And just the way they attack and what they've been doing just throughout training camp and practice, making it hard on us, I don't think it's necessarily fair to compare them to last year's defense or, you know, for them to be battling that stigma. They have their own identity, and I'm excited for them to show it this Sunday.
1: Sunday night football, Giants, Cowboys.
11: This will be the third time Josh Allen has faced Houston since DeMeco Ryans became the head coach. 0-2 in those games.
12: Want to help our team win a football game? They're going to make it tough for us.
13: Until the Bills play a clean game, yeah. I'm banking on this defense once again having their number.
1: Well, for the third time in three seasons, the Buffalo Bills will meet the Houston Texans in Texas. And history does not favor the Bills in these situations. They've dropped each of their last five regular seasons in Texas. And history does not favor the Bills in

0: take off. And that's the next part of the message, right? How are we taking off on Sunday?
1: I'm sorry for what's about to come next, but it just has to. Houston doesn't want any problems. Right. All right. We're all going to move on past from that. From space to time and space, we are all adjusting to the start of a new season, right? Just ask Bengals wide receiver Ja'Marr Chase.
2: Well, I'm finding out the games I want to play. I don't like that. To be honest, I do not like playing at 1 o'clock games. So that means I got to wake up a little earlier than usual.
3: Where did you find this out?
2: Today.
3: Yes,
2: I've heard too. Yeah.
3: So what's your wake-up call?
2: I don't have a wake-up call, but I'm about to make one now. Yeah.
4: Hold on. The game's been on the schedule for a long time.
2: That doesn't mean I'm looking at the schedule.
4: So you like when it says for your
2: at the end of the day, my job is to work, not the schedule. I'm not worried about the schedule. At the end of the day, they got to worry about us too. So I'm worried about when they get here.
1: Man, the 49ers and Rams played on Thursday and Friday at the same time somehow, and he's not sure about a 1 o'clock game, but we'll tell you right now, Bengals host the Tampa Bay Buccaneers at 1 o'clock on Sunday. And you can tune in for college football action tomorrow as the Texas A&M Aggies host the Arizona State Sun Devils. So that coverage begins at 11:30 a.m. Eastern right here on ESPN Radio and the ESPN app. Back to baseball. So the Yankees beat the Rockies 10-2. They're trying to catch the Tampa Bay Rays in the AL East race, who were trying to catch the Atlanta Braves on Thursday.
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0: one way in June, in March, and reversing it in June, going, oh, our bad, class of 2022, you do deserve a fifth year. Our bad. Oh, those of you who already went and declared for the NFL and maybe didn't get drafted and were on, you know, rosters as camp bodies, but you could have been still getting paid in college. We screwed up. Sorry to hear about it. And now this is where we are.
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1: 1-2, comebacker, base hit, and kicked off of second base, goes into center field. It's a 2-RBI single. Ha-Sung Kim coming through. He's fired up, and so are the fans. It's 3-0 Braves. A gigantic lift for a team that had been in a famine at the plate. And their first multiple run inning since Sunday.
2: Well, there's your unlikely hero. Ha-Sung Kim's batting average now up to a monstrous 126, that on 680, the fan. And the Braves beat the Rays 3-1, deny them a chance to be the first team to clinch a playoff spot. And, by the way, they helped the Yankees move within three games of the AL East. The Braves then maintaining that lead in the NL East over the Phillies with some help from the Houston Astros. 2-1 win over the Phils. The Phillies fall four games back on the Braves. We all keeping up right now. Great. Rangers chasing Houston in the AL West. Jacob deGrom retired his first 15 batters and struck out 12 for his highest total since 2022. But when the Rangers went to their bullpen, Julio Rodriguez saw his moment.
3: They've traded Jacobs. This one working out better for the Mariners. Here's the pitch. Swung on. Blasted. Left field. On its way. Sail away. Julio. Into the Rangers bullpen. A rocket of a blast for Julio. And the Mariners have taken the lead with one swing.
2: Go ahead. Three-run home run in a four-run seventh. Lifted the Seattle Mariners over the Texas Rangers 4-3. Now Texas dropping three games behind AL West leading Houston and two games back for the American League wild card spot. Seattle trails by five games for that last wild card spot. And don't look now because we're just talking about wild cards, but the Pirates on a four-game win streak. Pittsburgh beat the Chicago White Sox 2-0. In NBA news, the U.S. Department of Justice is reportedly investigating the L.A. Clippers for circumventing the NBA's salary cap to pay Kawhi Leonard. That's according to the New York Times. The NBA already issued a severe punishment. That was the loss of five future first-round draft picks, a $30 million fine, and a year suspension for owner Steve Ballmer. Now the U.S. Attorney's Office for the Eastern District of New York in Brooklyn, they're getting involved as well. Team USA women's basketball is on to the FIBA World Cup semifinals. They crushed Hungary 108-56 in Berlin. That is 70 straight wins for the Americans across both the Olympics and FIBA World Cup play. It's 34 if you're only counting World Cup games. That streak, though, either way, goes back to 2006. 108 points. Ties a U.S. record for most points in a World Cup knockout game, matching a total set back in 1986. Nafisa Collier, she led the way with her own career-high 19 points. That's a career-high in a global championship, if you can keep in tabs on the WNBA and want to fact-check me. All 12 Americans scored, though, and everyone played at least 10 minutes. Coach Kara Lawson says the team's chemistry, it's continuing to build. After 10 days together, this is an extremely new team. You have a lot of new faces in Angel Reese and Caitlin Clark and Paige Beckers, young people getting involved. They've had 10 days together, and they're putting up a 108-56 win. Next up for them, it's Spain on Saturday in the semifinals. And before you say everything is smooth sailing, Spain made a statement on Thursday as well. They beat Australia 89-66. This is only the second time in the last nine World Cups that Australia has failed to reach the semifinals. But we've got Nafisa Collier after her career high on Team USA.
4: Well, I just remember 30 assists. We were moving the ball a lot. It wasn't one-on-one. We were looking for a great shot, not just a good shot. And so when we play that way, it's really fun. Just each practice, we try to take advantage and build chemistry each game. And it feels like we're getting better each game. So just making the most, communicating as much as we can. really over-talking helps with that because we didn't have time to come together like a lot of teams. Each game we're trying to build that, get better so that we're playing our peak basketball and hopefully the championship game. And I feel like today was a really good one for us. We worked on some defensive schemes that we wanted to get better at, some offensive stuff that we wanted to clean up. And so I feel like we went out and executed that.
2: On to Spain on Saturday in the semifinals. Oh, from baseball to football to college football, a lot to keep track of. Here's your top sound for the night.
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0: Number five.
2: Anthony Volpe returns in grand fashion as the Yankees rout the Rockies on YES Network.
6: Right field. Turning, looking, see ya. How about that? Grand slam. What a return to the big leagues for Anthony Volpe. They can't run it any better than that.
0: Number four.
2: A go-ahead three-run blast from Julio Rodriguez leads the Mariners to victory over the Rangers. Seattle Sports, 710 AM.
3: They've traded Jacobs. This one working out better for the Mariners. Here's the pitch. Swung on. Blasted. Left field. On its way. Sail away. Julio. Into the Rangers bullpen. A rocket of a blast for Julio. And the Mariners have taken the lead with one swing.
0: Three.
2: In Miami, Hurricanes quarterback Darian Mensah launches a 55-yard strike to Joshua Moore in their dominating 77-7 win over Florida A&M. 104.3 WQAM.
7: 7-0 Miami. Mensah in the backfield. His first pass of the night. Well taken care of. Looks deep. Lets it go deep. He's got Josh Moore out there on the money. Into the end zone. Touchdown, Miami. 55 yards for the touchdown.
0: Number two.
2: Cam Smith had a series to remember in Philly as his ninth inning solo homer carries the Astros to victory against the Phils. KBME 790 AM.
3: 1-1 game, top of the ninth. One out, no one on for the Astros. Pitch on the way, and Cam hits it in the air out to left center and deep. Hill is back, looking up. See you later! Three games in Philly, three home runs for Cam Smith. This one puts these Astros up 2-1.
0: Number one.
2: And finally, in Australia, veteran wideout Mike Evans finding the end zone in his 49ers debut. KNBR.
3: Purdy's under center. He takes. He wants Evans. He just puts it up. Give it to Mike. Mike's got it. He pulled it in for his first touchdown. 49ers. Mike Evans.
2: Week one of the NFL season will keep on rolling, but who's out before it even begins? Coming up in the next hour, I've got injury updates heading into that first Sunday of the NFL season, but I'm not here just to bring you bad news. I'll also tell you who will be back after a long recovery. Plus, I'll take you through an absolute treat of an evening at Arthur Ashe Stadium at the U.S. Open. The women's singles finals are set after a pair of stellar finals. Who was coming out on top and how we ended up with this matchup. Not to mention there is history on the college football gridiron and the race in the wild card is getting really tight. We'll take you through the whole thing ahead in Sports Center all night. You've been listening on ESPN Radio, the ESPN app, or on Sirius XM 80. I'm Gabrielle Lucevero. You can always find me on socials at G Lucevero.
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0: Coming up on SportsCenter All Night. The NFL heads to a land down under in an NFC West clash between the 49ers and Rams.
29: Purdy loads up. Purdy throws down the middle of the field. He's got DeMarcus Robinson, and he catches it in the end zone.
0: Women's semifinal action takes place at the U.S. Open.
30: I was so desperate to the win. I wanted it badly, and I was just trying to focus on myself. And then, guys, look at my box. I couldn't fail in front of all of those legends.
0: Can the Rays pull out the brooms in Atlanta?
31: As the ball hit high in the air, fairly deep to right, Acuna turns, looks, and it is gone.
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32: 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And I know he'll do everything that he can to get back as quickly as possible. And once we get the reports, then we'll figure out what the treatment plan is.
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2: Good morning, and it is a good morning when it's week one in the National Football League. The NFL managing to play on both Thursday night and Friday night simultaneously. 49ers-Rams in Australia for the second game of the NFL season. I'll break it down for you. And speaking of breakdowns, well, the first game on the schedule, New England Patriots and Drake May, they were coughing up that Super Bowl rematch against the Seattle Seahawks, but there's so much more to talk about from that game. Injury updates for the Seahawks, Sam Darnold, and Patriots, A.J. Brown. Plus, the women's singles final is set at the U.S. Open and the semifinals for a show of pure dominance. But first things first, let's go to, well, if you're Kyle Shanahan, to the future, right? Otherwise known as Australia, the first regular season NFL game in Australia ever. This one taking place at the Melbourne Cricket Ground. They packed in over 100,000 fans, 100,021 to be exact. That is the seventh largest crowd in NFL history, and they got a show. It was a study in travel schedules, right? San Francisco was there for a whole week. Rams basically just got there, rolled out of bed, and headed to the stadium. But the Rams, the ones getting their nose out in front first.
1: With three tight ends and Puka Nacua, who motions from right to left. Kyren Williams is the back. They give it to him with a lead block. Kyren goes in! The first touchdown of a new season! And the first touchdown in Australia belongs to Kyren Williams and the Rams. A go-ahead score on the first snap of the second quarter. It's 6-3 LA.
2: But the case for the 49ers' immersive experience really prevailed from there.
29: Purdy straight drop from under center. Purdy loads up. Purdy throws down the middle of the field. He's got DeMarcus Robinson, and he catches it in the end zone. It's a touchdown, 49ers in Australia, and the Niners take the lead back.
2: Reigning AP NFL Defensive Player of the Year, Myles Garrett, he was making his debut for the Rams, but he might as well have not been there at all. He missed much of training camp with difficulty, recorded zero tackles. Meanwhile, the Niners just kept on rolling.
29: Purdy's under center. He takes. He wants Evans. He just puts it up. Give it to Mike. Mike's got it. He pulled it in for his first touchdown. 49ers, Mike Evans.
2: So if Garrett was nowhere to be found, Mike Evans very much making his presence felt in his 49ers debut. This one, he was winning the 50-50 ball. I mean, he's 6'5", so his presence is pretty much always there. And his advantage on a 50-50 ball, certainly he's going to get up and over. But the Niners are up 17-7 in the third after that, on their way to the 27-7 win. Brock Purdy, 25 for 34 for 205 yards passing, three touchdowns, one interception. San Francisco's defense really frustrated on the other side. NFL MVP Matthew Stafford, he went 15 of 25, just 155 yards. The Niners held the NFL's best offense of last season to all of one score. And George Kittle, he had the appropriate energy after doing something like that and doing it on the other side of the world.
3: George, Hi. You guys come around the world
4: yes.
3: to beat the Rams.
4: Yeah.
3: What does this week one win mean for you guys?
4: Oh, I mean, personally, it means the absolute world because last time I played football, I left on a cart. So to be back for week one means the world to me and my family, to be out there for the boys. As a team, I mean, what an atmosphere, one, to get a win in. The boys played well. The juice was there all day. And, I mean, anytime you get a win versus a division opponent is always a great thing. And anytime you can beat the Rams, it's a great thing.
3: We heard a lot about this Rams defense.
4: We did.
3: Brock Purdy, though.
4: Decent.
3: What did you see from your quarterback?
4: Besides the one pass he threw into quadruple coverage to me, which I appreciate, Brock. Keep throwing those. Besides that, I mean, he just was on all day. And then, you know, I think he really took control of the game. He had that long scramble for a first down that kept us on the field for another touchdown. I mean, his confidence is soaring. I think he found his groove week one. Wouldn't that be nice?
3: Your defense.
4: Woo!
3: What do you think about those guys?
4: How good is Nick Bosa and Fred Warner? Wow. Secondary came to play today. I know there are a couple of PI calls, but I thought our secondary played great linebackers. Our D-line really stepped up, especially because we had two injuries in the last week. So just so proud of this and this team. Like, hey, we embraced going to Australia, 15-hour flight. We're here the whole week. It was a grind, but we did it. And I'm just proud of this team. And I think the plan that Coach Shanahan and Dustin Perry gave us, we executed it the right way.
3: This is a division win, George. You had to come a long way for it. What's it mean to start the season off with a division win?
4: The division win? Shnikes. I think we're the hardest division, you know, in the NFL. The Seahawks, Super Bowl champs, coming in. They just won last night. Rams are going to be good regardless of what this game looked like. Hopefully we stay really good. And, you know, the Cardinals, they got a new coach. You never know. But anytime you get a win in this division, it just sets you up for success later in the season.
3: We've heard a lot about the shoe. Are you going to try one on the 15-hour flight home?
4: Are you trying to set me up to get in trouble here? If wherever I can do one, I'm going to try to find one in the stands. That's what I'm going to try to do.
3: Thanks, George.
4: Thank you so much. And we'll see you guys back in America. I can't wait to go home.
2: Said he can't wait to go home, but then he popped back in and said he had a great time in Australia. That was Lindsay Theory on the ground with ESPN there and George Kittle. 49ers 7 for 12 on third downs. Rams 2 for 9 if you're going to pick any stat out that could define why this game was where it was. It's that Rams lost by double digits for the first time since 2024. I'll have more from Rams head coach Sean McVay later in the hour.
5: One of the significant storylines to come out of Seattle's victory, as you undoubtedly know, 5 plays into the opening drive, Sam Darnold taken down by Draymond Jones.
6: At this point, we were able to rule out a fracture, so there's some more tests to be done.
5: It happened on the first drive of the year.
2: Well, there's a whole lot to talk about from night one and game one on Wednesday night. Only thing overshadowing the missed opportunity from the Patriots in their 13-10 loss to Seattle is who is going to be missing in the coming weeks after injuries really took the spotlight. Now, sources tell ESPN's Adam Schefter that the Seahawks quarterback Sam Darnold is expected to miss week 2 against Arizona. He was injured on that opening possession and did not return. Seahawks head coach Mike McDonald providing an update on Thursday.
7: Like, we're praying for Sam, but not like worrying, because it's just what it is, you know. We did get some results, but we're still kind of working. You know, like, it's like, look, you can, what I'm learning is, like, you can get the scan and it can tell you it's a thing until the guy's back playing. You don't know until how long it's going to be. So for me to give you a timeline right now, we're still trying to figure out what the best, like, you know, prognosis is. But the hip is intact and it's good. And it's more of like a muscle thing. Yeah, muscle thing.
8: Okay.
7: So that's good.
8: Okay.
7: That's a good news. Now, how long that is, we don't know yet. But really, really good news. So I'm really happy for Sam. That's good. But it is painful. Now, I know it hasn't been an easy night for him.
2: Really, really good news. And he also felt really, really good about his team's ability to rally. So much of that centered around Drew Locke, who, if Darnold is out, is expected to start week 2.
7: Oh, he's been tremendous. I mean, he operates like a starter does in terms of preparation, but like I think the chemistry and the personality of our quarterback room is one that it's very supportive of each other and also trying to bring out the best in one another. And Drew provides like a cool confidence, loose and focusedness to the whole equation, which you need. You know, you need that. I mean, on top of that, I mean, since he's got here, I just feel like he's just played really great football in practice and in the preseason. So we saw what he could do last night. And if he has to play again, then we expect the same moving forward.
2: McDonald giving that injury update first on Seattle Sports 710 AM and then really not elaborating much else when he met with the press later in the afternoon, but certainly speaking to what Drew Locke can bring and knowing what they have in him as a backup or a QB1 should that be the way things unfold. The Patriots lost their own key player to injury on Wednesday night, though, as well. New England Patriots wide receiver A.J. Brown is expected to miss at least 4 weeks with a high ankle sprain. That is according to NFL Network's Ian Rapoport. X-rays didn't show a fracture, but Pats coach Mike Vrabel, he wouldn't confirm on Thursday that Brown had that high ankle sprain or not, but he said his team would be running more tests on the star wide receiver's injury.
9: No, I don't think that AJ will be, running more tests, but we'll update you here next week. Wasn't able to finish the game, and we'll continue to evaluate, continue to get run tests. But I don't know if he'll be available going forward here for the next week, but we'll see. And I know he'll do everything that he can to get back as quickly as possible. And once we get the reports, then we'll figure out what the treatment plan is.
2: Pats lost the game, and according to Freddie Coleman on Freddie and Harry of ESPN Radio, they also lost when it comes to who is worse off, at least between the Seahawks and the Patriots, when it comes to the injuries from night one.
10: This injury involving Sam Darnold or the one with A.J. Brown, the Patriots, to me, the A.J. Brown injury sets back the Patriots more than Drew Locke being in there for Sam Darnold. Normally, I don't want to say that. When you lose a starting quarterback, even for a week, that's going to set you back. But based on what we saw from Drew Locke and what we saw from Drake May without A.J. Brown, the Patriots are definitely in more trouble with that A.J. Brown injury than the Seahawks would be, no matter how long, how short Sam Darnold is going to be out.
2: A lot of that, you can't help but think, is probably stemming from the fact of Drake May's fourth quarter, right? The focus is on what happened there, three fourth quarter interceptions. How concerned is Mike Vrabel on that decision making?
32: You know, decision making, and again, when you're the quarterback or you have the ball in your hand, I think those things just get magnified. And those decisions and the timings and all those other things. And we've seen Drake perform at an extremely high level, and I anticipate him continuing to do that and doing that as we move forward.
2: Now, that's in the locker room. Outside of it, how concerned is everyone else? Evan Cohen of Unsportsmanlike.
8: That's a horrible, horrible fourth quarter, and I understand it's one game, and maybe, obviously, we shouldn't be overreacting to one game, but that should not happen with a guy that was a runner-up in the MVP last year. Matthew Stafford would not have that fourth quarter as the actual MVP last year. That was awful.
2: All right, so, you know, differing opinions. Well, you're listening to SportsCenter All Night here on ESPN Radio, the ESPN Radio app, and SiriusXM Channel 80. Let's go to some baseball now. Aaron Judge back out of the lineup for New York. No cause for alarm, as to be expected. He returned from injury, played two games. This was a planned day off as he still ramps up, recovers from injury. But it seemed to be this kind of one-in, one-out policy in New York. Anthony Volpe made his return to the majors as Jazz Chisholm was now placed on the IL. So Volpe instead playing at second base with Chisholm out. But what we're focusing on is the big bat he brought back.
11: Right field, brought back, turning, looking, see ya. How about that, a grand slam? What a return to the big leagues for Anthony Volpe. You can't write it any better than that.
2: Can't write it any better than that. On Yes Network, Volpe's second career grand slam. He had a career high 5 runs. Here he is after the game.
12: Anthony, we're hearing the Volpe chants right there. Just what does this fan support mean to you right now?
13: It means the world. Best fans in the world for sure. So pretty crazy.
12: Hey, when you stepped on the field tonight, what a return to the lineup. Was it just another game for you, or was there some added emotion?
13: These are big games for us. I was right into the mix, and I just wanted to try to contribute.
12: Right into the mix, indeed. Your third hit of the evening, a grand slam in that seventh inning. Can you describe rounding the bases and going back to that dugout, being greeted by your teammates as they're celebrating you?
13: Just amazing feeling. Had a good approach and just try to take advantage, but that's what it's all about, so why you do it.
12: What'd you think of the curtain call?
13: I don't know.
12: Hey, we spoke before the game about how hard you had worked down in the minors to try to get yourself in a position to get back up here. 5 RBIs, a new career high. Just how validating is a night like this for you?
13: I don't know if it's validating, but it took a lot, and it's going to keep taking a lot. I think that's my mindset. Definitely no finish lines, and we got a lot of big games coming up, so just keep going.
12: I know those guys love you in that clubhouse. Just what is it like to be back and to be around it again and to be a part of it here?
13: It's amazing. It's why you play. It's why you work so hard, and to be part of teams like this.
12: Anthony, congratulations.
13: Thank you.
2: Anthony Volpe on Yes Network. Yankees trying to catch the Tampa Bay Rays in the AL East. They got a little bit of help this evening. Braves beat the Rays 3-1, so now they only have that 3-game lead in the AL East. Still ahead, though, the spotlight is on Arthur Ashe Stadium in New York, women's semifinal action from the U.S. Open, and an historic night for one top 10 team on the college football gridiron.
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1: What an absolute treat of an evening at the U.S. Open, leading to what will be an exceptional women's singles final on Saturday, semifinals at Arthur Ashe Stadium. Game on Thursday night, and for the first time since 1975, all four top seeds in the women's bracket have reached that women's singles semifinal at the U.S. Open.
2: Arina Sabalenka is into another U.S. Open championship match. And boy, oh boy.
1: Boy, oh boy. Girl, oh girl, right? Arina Sabalenka one step closer to a three-peat. The two-time defending champ dominant against American Jess Pegula, winning in straight sets to advance to her fourth straight U.S. Open final.
3: No complaints. I'm just super happy that I was able to pull out such tennis. Last match I played against Jessica, it was almost impossible for me to get the win. So I'm super happy that I was able to play such tennis in front of you all. Thank you for the atmosphere and honestly, guys, you're the best. Your respect to me is priceless, and I really appreciate that you. I know that you wanted her to win. It's obvious, but thank you for being so respectful to me. Thank you. Love you guys. Thank you.
4: What felt different about this match, and how were you able to play so well for the entirety of it?
3: I don't know. I was so desperate to the win. I wanted it badly, and I was just trying to focus on myself. And then, guys, look at my box. I couldn't fail in front of all of those legends, beautiful girls, the best people, and my team, of course. I love you guys.
1: The crowd may have been pulling for Jess Pegula, but she knew that she had plenty of fans in that box rooting for her. So would Sabalenka be meeting Kazakhstan's Elena Rybakina or the American who beat her back in 2023 in Coco Gauff?
5: Ticket to a first US Open final.
1: So here's what you're set up for on Saturday. You get the current WTA number one in Arina Sabalenka, and then the soon-to-be world number one in Rybakina. Because here's what happened earlier this week. Rybakina unseated Sabalenka after a 99-week run. That will take effect on Monday. We'll see that in the standings. But when it comes to the title at the U.S. Open, that is still TBD. We're set up for a 1-2 in so many more ways than just that one. All right, let's go back to the gridiron. A record-setting night at the U. Number 7, Miami, hosting Florida A&M.
6: 7-0 Miami. Mensah in the backfield. His first pass of the night. Well taken care of. Looks deep. Lets it go deep. He's got Josh Moore out there on the money. Into the end zone. Touchdown, Miami. 55 yards for the touchdown.
1: That was one of 11 touchdowns on the night for the Miami Hurricanes. 9 different players found the back of the end zone, right? Miami, 77 points, ties a program record. They had 856 yards. That's a program record. And they did not face a third down in the first half. Second team since at least 2000 to not face a third down in a first half, along with who else but 2010 Alabama.
7: Yeah, not all the time you get a second chance to play another team after a rough loss. So we're all excited for the opportunity. I think we've all grown mentally, physically, and we're excited.
1: All right, well, we gave you a blowout, right? But if you're looking to circle one college football game this weekend, it's that top 5 matchup of number 4 Texas hosting number 1 the Ohio State. It's a rematch of QB talent of Arch Manning and Julian Sayin.
8: You know, I just think you see
5: the level of confidence that both guys are playing with. I think what you notice is the presence in the pocket. I think you notice their confidence to use their legs. You saw Julian do it last week. He tucked it and scored a touchdown. I just think the confidence both guys deliver the ball with accuracy. You can see the trust and timing. And so pretty drastic difference, you know, of the two players now the second time around going up against one another. So should be pretty high-level quarterback play Saturday.
7: Yeah, I feel like I'm a year better. Anytime you go throughout a season, get reps, get game experience, then a whole offseason to get better in a game last week, I feel like I'm a year better.
1: Arch Manning, a year better and a second chance Saturday, 7:30 Eastern. Kickoff is on ABC. And tune in for college football action tomorrow as the Michigan Wolverines host the Oklahoma Sooners. 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
0: 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After a controversial Week 1 win, Michigan welcomes the 11th-ranked Oklahoma Sooners.
8: John Mateer, Oklahoma takes the lead.
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12: It's Evan Cohen coming up Friday. 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
1: The women's final is set at the U.S. Open. Arina Sabalenka will go for a three-peat after defeating American Jessica Pegula in straight sets in the first semifinal of the night, while soon-to-be world number one Elena Rybakina rallied past Coco Gauff in three, setting up a one-versus-two final in the bracket and in the WTA rankings. Good news and bad news from game one on the NFL schedule. Seahawks QB Sam Darnold is expected to miss week two with a hip injury, but the team is optimistic that that will be all. The Patriots, on the other hand, are expected to be without A.J. Brown for 4 weeks. NFL Network's Ian Rappaport reporting he sustained a high ankle sprain in that week one game. But week one does roll on, and in this case, it's down under. Game two on the schedule, the San Francisco 49ers and the Los Angeles Rams meeting for the first ever NFL regular season game in Australia.
2: Second down here for Purdy. He is in the shotgun. He takes the snap. He's got a good pocket. Now he's going to escape it out to the right. Throw on the run. End zone! Debo brought it down! He throws the ball way into the stands with another touchdown, 49ers!
1: KNBR on the call. One of three touchdowns from Brock Purdy in the air, but he was very quick to give the credit to his defense.
3: Yeah, I think, obviously shout out to our defense, getting that stop, that was huge. I think that was a turning point in the game, just with momentum and everything. But first off, getting out of the backed up situation was clutch for Luke Farrell to have that catch and getting us out of there. And then after that, yeah, I think Kyle was doing a great job with dialing up the right play calls and obviously not being aware of when we want to, you know, take a shot and go deep and stuff, but the defense was giving us, you know, our one and twos in the progression, so just trying to take that. And then obviously when it wasn't there, I think that was the time of the game where I started using my legs a little bit. And then guys did a great job on the scramble drill, obviously hitting Debo late. So, but like I said, man, that all started with our defense and getting the stop and for us to create the momentum that we needed to finish out that game.
1: Rams head coach Sean McVay would have to agree in that situation, saying they could never get into a rhythm. Here's what McVay had to say after the loss.
4: I didn't do nearly a good enough job. This is a humbling day for us, and this will define us only if we allow it to. And today was one of those days, and you know, I always look inside out. I didn't do a good enough job getting us ready to go. There were some opportunities where maybe the game could have flipped, but they deserved the win. They were ready to go, and we'll look at it. We'll see where we can improve and be better moving forward. But this is a good, humbling day. This is what can sometimes happen in sports. I love this locker room. And, you know, the first thing that I'm going to look at is myself, and I have to do a better job for our group collectively, with our coaches, with our players, and we'll look at this film. And we'll get back to work, because clearly that's obviously what we've got to do. And sometimes sports can humble you, and today was one of those days. I make no excuses. And, you know, whether you want to say it's about travel, whatever, we just weren't good enough in that window. I didn't coach good enough. And we'll look at it, and we'll move forward, and that's where we're at right now. But it was a great atmosphere. Give credit to the 49ers. They deserve it. And we're 0-1, and we'll move forward.
1: Whether you want to say it's about travel or whatever, but this was a study in travel schedules. You have the 49ers who hopped on a plane a week ago and spent the week training and practicing on the other side of the world. And then you have the Rams who basically hopped on a plane a moment ago and showed up. So, yes, travel schedules or whatever, but in hindsight, would he make a change?
4: I don't believe that's why we didn't play well enough. I really don't. Listen, I'm more than comfortable with that's something that I'll always make decisions that I think are best for the football team. It's easy in hindsight to be able to say it was a miss, but those are responsibilities that, you know, I'll take, and then you try to be able to look at it. I'll always look at myself inside out and figure out where I can improve. Today was really just not good enough.
1: Much more than just the travel schedule, right? One of the main quarterback battles on the preseason was out of Atlanta. Would it be Tua Tagovailoa or Michael Penix Jr.? Or really, could it be surprise option number three in Cooper Rush? Tagovailoa was named the week one starter on Monday, but as of Thursday, he is now considered day-to-day. He sustained an oblique injury in practice on Thursday. That is according to NFL Network's Ian Rapoport. So it was veteran quarterback Rush leading those first-team reps the rest of that practice.
5: Yeah, you just got to stay ready. I mean, some weeks you might not have any reps, so having reps today helps you get ready, whether you're starting or not on a Sunday. So I'll take advantage of those either way. So the mindset, the prep really never changes. The only thing that changes is that I think you get more prepared because you get practice. You get reps, you get walk-through reps. I think it helps a lot.
1: There's been so much conversation about who's already injured, who is injured before this even starts, but how about who is coming back from injury? In this case, let's talk about Chiefs quarterback Patrick Mahomes. And he said he expects to be back without any limitations.
6: I think he's geared up and ready to go. He's taking every rep with the one offense and done a nice job with it. So now it's just a matter of getting out there and playing.
1: Andy Reid, Chiefs head coach there, spent the past 9 months, Mahomes did, rehabbing and recovering from the surgery that repaired that torn ACL and LCL in his left knee. That injury was back on December 14th. Now, since the Chiefs began their training camp 7 weeks ago, Mahomes, he has been a part of all of it, working to improve his mobility and has not missed any practices. Now, here's what Mahomes had to say.
7: You got to go out there and be yourself. I've built up the strength. I've built up all the days of rehab so that I can be myself. You know, I'm gonna keep myself out of harm's way like I always will. I try to take big hits and stuff like that. But I'm a competitor. I signed up for this, and I'm gonna go out there and play football. And I think that's how I've always rolled, no matter what it is. And that's how I'll probably roll the rest of my career.
1: Reid has said it before. He said it again on Thursday that the game plan on offense will not look any different from previous season opening games with Mahomes. And Mahomes says, I'm a competitor. I signed up for this. I'm going to go out there and play football. That's how I've always rolled, no matter what it is. Now, will Malik Nabers be ready to go for the New York Giants in week one on Sunday Night Football against the Dallas Cowboys? The third-year receiver says that decision, well, it's up to him. And 2 days out from the opener, if he has decided, he's not telling anyone. Nabers has been sidelined since he tore his ACL in week four of last season.
8: No, I grinded, you know, prayed hard, you know, put in a consistent amount of work, early mornings, you know, late nights. So, you know, I put in the work. And I did everything that I can to, you know, be in this position right now, and be able to make the decision to, you know, to play her, you know, or to not play. You know, and if I am out there, you know, I put in a great amount of work to know that, you know, I'm able to play and I'm able to do exactly what I know I can do, you know, and will do. So, you know, just, you know, having that faith and, you know, taking it over.
1: Nabers says, though, this decision is not about keeping the Cowboys guessing. Said he's been waiting to play for so long, but he wants to make sure he's ready to go at 100%. And ultimately, that this decision isn't made with him just wanting to get back out on the field and itching to get back, but it's made thinking about his career longevity as well. So as for that week one opponent for the New York Football Giants, it is the Dallas Cowboys. And ask CeeDee Lamb, they have one goal in mind.
9: I feel like every day, we don't talk about it every day. That's just the end goal every day. And I feel like once we all understand the end goal, we're going to put the right preparation in every single day and just continue to build off that.
1: All right. Well, they did miss the playoffs the past 2 years, so there's a little bit between now and then. Only way that that is going to happen, though, is if the Cowboys defense is nothing like it has been in recent memory. The bar is pretty low for that, but QB Dak Prescott, his confidence is high.
10: This is a new team. It's a new identity. I guess once Sunday comes, they can put last year and all the comparisons behind, but you just look at the personality of that defense from a different play caller to the personnel is different. And just the way they attack and what they've been doing just throughout training camp and practice, making it hard on us, I don't think it's necessarily fair to compare them to last year's defense or, you know, for them to be battling that stigma. They have their own identity, and I'm excited for them to show it this Sunday.
1: Sunday night football, Giants, Cowboys.
11: This will be the third time Josh Allen has faced Houston since D'Amico Ryans became the head coach. 0-2 in those games.
12: Want to help our team win a football game? They're going to make it tough for us.
13: Until the Bills play a clean game, yeah. I'm banking on this defense once again having their number.
1: Well, for the third time in three seasons, the Buffalo Bills will meet the Houston Texans in Texas. And history does not favor the Bills in these situations. They've dropped each of their last five regular season meetings with Houston in the Lone Star State. And when it comes to the Texans, they are leaning in on some of the other things that make Texas noteworthy. One being, well, being ready to launch.
14: You know, it started with the NASA buildup, with NASA being in our backyard here in Houston. Just really wanted to tie the two together, right? Because Houston is about community. Houston is about us being together. So it was a really good way to correlate us preparing, right, for training camp, getting ready, just like Artemis II, they prepared, they got ready. It took them time, right, for that buildup and for that moment. And now, you know, come Sunday, it's time for the takeoff.

0: 7-year-old.
1: I've heard too. Yeah.
2: So what's your wake up call?
1: I don't have a wake up call, but I'm about to make one now. Yeah.
3: Hold on. The game's been on the schedule for a long time.
1: That don't mean I'm looking at the schedule.
3: So you like, but it's
1: for your. At the end of the day, my job is to work, not the schedule. I'm not worried about the schedule. At the end of the day, they got to worry about us too. So I'm worried about when they get here.
4: 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So the Yankees beat the Rockies 10-2. They're trying to catch the Tampa Bay Rays in the AL East race, who were trying to catch the Atlanta Braves on Thursday.
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7: I actually do think it's Denver's division because of the defense. 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
11: It's Evan Cohen coming up Friday. 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
1: 1-2, comebacker base hit and kicked off of second base, goes into center field. It's a 2-RBI single. Ha-Sung Kim coming through. He's fired up, and so are the fans. It's 3-0 Braves. A gigantic lift for a team that had been in a famine at the plate. And their first multiple run inning since Sunday.
2: Well, there's your unlikely hero. Ha-Sung Kim's batting average now up to a monstrous 126, that on 680, the fan. And the Braves beat the Rays 3-1, deny them a chance to be the first team to clinch a playoff spot. And, by the way, they helped the Yankees move within three games of the AL East. The Braves then maintaining that lead in the NL East over the Phillies with some help from the Houston Astros. 2-1 win over the Phils. The Phillies fall four games back on the Braves. We all keeping up right now. Great. Rangers chasing Houston in the AL West. Jacob deGrom retired his first 15 batters and struck out 12 for his highest total since 2022. But when the Rangers went to their bullpen, Julio Rodriguez saw his moment.
3: They've traded Jacobs. This one working out better for the Mariners. Here's the pitch. Swung on. Blasted. Left field. On its way. Sail away. Julio. Into the Rangers bullpen. A rocket of a blast for Julio. And the Mariners have taken the lead with one swing.
2: Go ahead. Three-run home run in a four-run seventh. Lifted the Seattle Mariners over the Texas Rangers 4-3. Now Texas dropping three games behind AL West leading Houston and two games back for the American League wild card spot. Seattle trails by five games for that last wild card spot. And don't look now because we're just talking about wild cards, but the Pirates on a four-game win streak. Pittsburgh beat the Chicago White Sox 2-0. In NBA news, the U.S. Department of Justice is reportedly investigating the L.A. Clippers for circumventing the NBA's salary cap to pay Kawhi Leonard. That's according to the New York Times. The NBA already issued a severe punishment. That was the loss of five future first-round draft picks, a $30 million fine, and a year suspension for owner Steve Ballmer. Now the U.S. Attorney's Office for the Eastern District of New York in Brooklyn, they're getting involved as well. Team USA women's basketball is on to the FIBA World Cup semifinals. They crushed Hungary 108-56 in Berlin. That is 70 straight wins for the Americans across both the Olympics and FIBA World Cup play. It's 34 if you're only counting World Cup games. That streak, though, either way, goes back to 2006. 108 points. Ties the U.S. record for most points in a World Cup knockout game, matching a total set back in 1986. Nafisa Collier, she led the way with her own career-high 19 points. That's a career-high in a global championship, if you can keep tabs on the WNBA and want to fact-check me. All 12 Americans scored, though, and everyone played at least 10 minutes. Coach Carol Lawson says the team's chemistry, it's continuing to build. After 10 days together, this is an extremely new team. You have a lot of new faces in Angel Reese and Caitlin Clark and Paige Beckers, young people getting involved. They've had 10 days together, and they're putting up a 108-56 win. Next up for them, it's Spain on Saturday in the semifinals. And before you say everything is smooth sailing, Spain made a statement on Thursday as well. They beat Australia 89-66. This is only the second time in the last nine World Cups that Australia has failed to reach the semifinals. But we've got Nafisa Collier after her career high on Team USA.
4: Well, I just heard we had 30 assists. We were moving the ball a lot. It wasn't one-on-one. We were looking for a great shot, not just a good shot. And so we played that way. It's really fun. Just each practice, we try to take advantage and build chemistry each game. And it feels like we're getting better each game. So just making the most, communicating as much as we can. really over-talking helps with that because we didn't have time to come together like a lot of teams. Each game we're trying to build that, get better, so that we're playing our peak basketball and hopefully the championship game. And I feel like today was a really good one for us. We worked on some defensive schemes that we wanted to get better at, some offensive stuff that we wanted to clean up. And so I feel like we went out and executed that.
2: On to Spain on Saturday in the semifinals. Well, from baseball to football to college football, a lot to keep track of. Here's your top sound for the night.
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1: How good is that? Are you not entertained?
0: Number five.
2: Anthony Volpe returns in grand fashion as the Yankees rout the Rockies on YES Network.
5: Right field, bumped back, turning, looking, see ya! How about that, a grand slam! What a return to the big leagues for Anthony Volpe! You can't run it any better than that!
0: Number four.
2: A go-ahead three-run blast from Julio Rodriguez leads the Mariners to victory over the Rangers. Seattle Sports, 710 AM.
3: They've traded Jacobs. This one working out better for the Mariners. Here's the pitch. Swung on. Blasted. Left field. On its way. Sail away. Julio. Into the Rangers bullpen. A rocket of a blast for Julio. And the Mariners have taken the lead with one swing.
0: Number three.
2: In Miami, Hurricanes quarterback Darian Mensah launches a 55-yard strike to Joshua Moore in their dominating 77-7 win over Florida A&M. 104.3 WQAM.
6: 7-0 Miami. Mensah in the backfield. His first pass of the night. Well taken care of. Looks deep. Lets it go deep. He's got Josh Moore out there on the money. Into the end zone. Touchdown, Miami. 55 yards for the touchdown.
0: Number two.
2: Cam Smith had a series to remember in Philly as his ninth inning solo homer carries the Astros to victory against the Phils. KVME 790 AM.
3: 1-1 game, top of the ninth. One out, no one on for the Astros. Pitch on the way, and Cam hits it in the air, out to left center and deep. Hill is back, looking up. See you later! Three games in Philly, three home runs for Cam Smith. This one puts these Astros up 2-1.
0: Number one.
2: And finally, in Australia, veteran wideout Mike Evans finding the end zone in his 49ers debut. KNBR.
3: Purdy's under center. He takes. He wants Evans. He just puts it up. Give it to Mike. Mike's got it. He pulled it in for his first touchdown. 49ers. Mike Evans.
2: Week one of the NFL season will keep on rolling, but who's out before it even begins? Coming up in the next hour, I've got injury updates heading into that first Sunday of the NFL season, but I'm not here just to bring you bad news. I'll also tell you who will be back after a long recovery. Plus, I'll take you through an absolute treat of an evening at Arthur Ashe Stadium at the U.S. Open. The women's singles finals are set after a pair of stellar finals. Who was coming out on top and how we ended up with this matchup. Not to mention there is history on the college football gridiron and the race in the wild card is getting really tight. We'll take you through the whole thing ahead in SportsCenter all night. 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
8: 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It just happened in record time. I don't think I've seen a take age that poorly since your famous Patrick Mahomes. 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
9: 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The NFL heads to a land down under in an NFC West clash between the 49ers and Rams.
10: Purdy loads up. Purdy throws down the middle of the field. He's got DeMarcus Robinson, and he catches it in the end zone.
9: Women's semifinal action takes place at the U.S. Open.
11: I was so desperate for the win. 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I couldn't fail in front of all of those legends.
9: Can the Rays pull out the brooms in Atlanta?
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14: Good morning, and it is a good morning when it's week one in the National Football League. The NFL managing to play on both Thursday night and Friday night simultaneously. 49ers Rams in Australia for the second game of the NFL season. I'll break it down for you. And speaking of breakdowns, well, the first game on the schedule, New England Patriots and Drake May, they were coughing up that Super Bowl rematch against the Seattle Seahawks. But there's so much more to talk about from that game. Injury updates for the Seahawks, Sam Darnold, and Patriots, A.J. Brown. Plus, the women's singles final is set at the U.S. Open and the semifinals for a show of pure dominance. But first things first, let's go to, well, if you're Kyle Shanahan, to the future, right? Otherwise known as Australia, the first regular season NFL game in Australia ever. This one taking place at the Melbourne Cricket Ground. They packed in over 100,000 fans, 100,021 to be exact. That is the seventh largest crowd in NFL history, and they got a show. It was a study in travel schedules, right? San Francisco was there for a whole week. Rams basically just got there, rolled out of bed, and headed to the stadium. But the Rams, the ones getting their nose out in front first.
15: With three tight ends and Puka Nacua, who motions from right to left. Kyren Williams is the back. They give it to him with a lead block. Kyren goes in! The first touchdown of a new season. And the first touchdown in Australia belongs to Kyren Williams and the Rams. A go-ahead score on the first snap of the second quarter. It's 6-3 LA.
14: But the case for the 49ers' immersive experience really prevailed from there.
10: Purdy straight drop from under center. Purdy loads up. Purdy throws down the middle of the field. He's got DeMarcus Robinson, and he catches it in the end zone. It's a touchdown, 49ers in Australia, and the Niners take the lead back.
14: Reigning AP NFL Defensive Player of the Year, Myles Garrett, he was making his debut for the Rams, but he might as well have not been there at all. He missed much of training camp with difficulty, recorded zero tackles. Meanwhile, the Niners just kept on rolling.
10: Purdy's under center. He takes. He wants Evans. He just puts it up. Give it to Mike. Mike's got it. He pulled it in for his first touchdown. 49ers, Mike Evans.
14: So if Garrett was nowhere to be found, Mike Evans very much making his presence felt in his 49ers debut. This one, he was winning the 50-50 ball. I mean, he's 6'5", so his presence is pretty much always there. And his advantage on a 50-50 ball, certainly he's going to get up and over. But the Niners are up 17-7 in the third after that, on their way to the 27-7 win. Brock Purdy, 25 for 34 for 205 yards passing, 3 touchdowns, 1 interception. San Francisco's defense really frustrated on the other side. NFL MVP Matthew Stafford, he went 15 of 25, just 155 yards. The Niners held the NFL's best offense of last season to all of one score. And George Kittle, he had the appropriate energy after doing something like that and doing it on the other side of the world.
16: George, hi. You guys come around the world,
17: yes,
16: to beat the Rams.
17: Yeah.
16: What does this week one win mean for you guys?
17: Oh, I mean, personally, it means the absolute world because last time I played football, I left on a cart. So to be back for week one means the world to me and my family, to be out there for the boys. As a team, I mean, what an atmosphere, one, to get a win in. The boys played well. The juice was there all day. And, I mean, anytime you can get a win versus a division opponent is always a great thing. And anytime you can beat the Rams, it's a great thing.
16: We heard a lot about this Rams defense.
17: We did.
16: Brock Purdy, though.
17: Decent.
16: What did you see from your quarterback?
17: Besides the one pass he threw into quadruple coverage to me, which I appreciate, Brock. Keep throwing those. Besides that, I mean, he just was on all day. And then, you know, I think he really took control of the game. He had that long scramble for a first down that kept us on the field for another touchdown. I mean, his confidence is soaring. I think he found his groove week one. Wouldn't that be nice?
16: Your defense.
17: Woo!
16: What do you think about those guys?
17: How good is Nick Bosa and Fred Warner? Wow. Secondary came to play today. I know there were a couple PI calls, but I thought our secondary played great linebackers. Our D-line really stepped up, especially because we had 2 injuries in the last week. So just so proud of this team. Like, hey, we embraced going to Australia, 15-hour flight. We're here the whole week. It was a grind, but we did it. And I'm just proud of this team. And I think the plan that Coach Shanahan and Dustin Perry gave us, we executed it the right way.
16: A division win, George. You had to come a long way for it. What's it mean to start the season off with a division win?
17: The division win? Shnikes. I think we're the hardest division, you know, in the NFL. The Seahawks, Super Bowl champs, coming in. They just won last night. Rams are going to be good regardless of what this game looked like. Hopefully we stay really good. And, you know, the Cardinals, they got a new coach. You never know. But anytime you get a win in this division, it just sets you up for success later in the season.
16: We've heard a lot about the shoe. Are you going to try one on the 15-hour flight home?
17: Are you trying to set me up to get in trouble here? If wherever I can do one, I'm going to try to find one in the stands. That's what I'm going to try to do.
16: Thanks, George.
17: Thank you so much, and we'll see you guys back in America. I can't wait to go home.
14: Said he can't wait to go home, but then he popped back in and said he had a great time in Australia. That was Lindsay Theory on the ground with ESPN there and George Kittle. 49ers 7 for 12 on third downs. Rams 2 for 9, if you're going to pick any stat out that could define why this game was where it was. It's that Rams lost by double digits for the first time since 2024. I'll have more from Rams head coach Sean McVay later in the hour.
18: One of the significant storylines to come out of Seattle's victory, as you undoubtedly know, 5 plays into the opening drive, Sam Darnold taken down by Draymond Jones.
19: At this point, we were able to rule out a fracture, so there's some more tests to be done.
18: It happened on the first drive of the year.
14: Well, there's a whole lot to talk about from night one and game one on Wednesday night. Only thing overshadowing the missed opportunity from the Patriots in their 13-10 loss to Seattle is who is going to be missing in the coming weeks after injuries really took the spotlight. Now, sources tell ESPN's Adam Schefter that the Seahawks quarterback Sam Darnold is expected to miss week 2 against Arizona. He was injured on that opening possession and did not return. Seahawks head coach Mike McDonald providing an update on Thursday.
20: Like, we're praying for Sam, prayed for Sam, but not like worrying, because it's just what it is, you know. We did get some results, but we're still kind of working. you know, like, it's like, look, you can, what I'm learning is, like, you can get the scan and it can tell you it's a thing until the guy's back planned. You don't know until how long it's going to be. So for me to give you a timeline right now, we're still trying to figure out what the best, like, you know, prognosis is. But the hip is intact and it's good. And it's more of like a muscle thing. Yeah, a muscle thing.
0: Okay.
20: So that's good.
0: Okay.
20: That's a good news. Now, how long that is, we don't know yet. But really, really good news. So I'm really happy for Sam. That's good. But it is painful now. I know it hasn't been an easy night for him.
14: Really, really good news. And he also felt really, really good about his team's ability to rally. So much of that centered around Drew Locke, who, if Darnold is out, is expected to start week two.
20: Oh, he's been tremendous. I mean, he operates like a starter does in terms of preparation, but like I think the chemistry and the personality of our quarterback room is one that it's very supportive of each other and also trying to bring out the best in one another. And Drew provides like a cool confidence, loose and focusedness to the whole equation, which you need. You know, you need that. I mean, on top of that, I mean, since he's got here, I just feel like he's just played really great football in practice and in the preseason. So we saw what he could do last night. And if he has to play again, then we expect the same moving forward.
14: McDonald giving that injury update first on Seattle Sports 710 AM and then really not elaborating much else when he met with the press later in the afternoon, but certainly speaking to what Drew Locke can bring and knowing what they have in him as a backup or a QB1 should that be the way things unfold. The Patriots lost their own key player to injury on Wednesday night, though, as well. New England Patriots wide receiver A.J. Brown is expected to miss at least 4 weeks with a high ankle sprain. That is according to NFL Network's Ian Rapoport. X-rays didn't show a fracture, but Pat's coach, Mike Vrabel, he wouldn't confirm on Thursday that Brown had that high ankle sprain or not, but he said his team would be running more tests on the star wide receiver's injury.
21: No, I don't think that AJ will be, you know, running more tests, but we'll update you here next week. I wasn't able to finish the game, and you know, we'll continue to evaluate, continue to get run tests, but you know, I don't know if he'll be available going forward here for the next week, but we'll see. And you know, I know he'll do everything that he can to get back as quickly as possible. And once we get the reports, then we'll figure out what the treatment plan is.
14: Pats lost the game, and according to Freddie Coleman on Freddie and Harry of ESPN Radio, they also lost when it comes to who is worse off, at least between the Seahawks and the Patriots, when it comes to the injuries from night one.
22: This injury involving Sam Darnold or the woman A.J. Brown of the Patriots, to me, the A.J. Brown injury sets back the Patriots more than Drew Locke being in there for Sam Darnold. Normally, I don't want to say that. When you lose a starting quarterback, even for a week, that's going to set you back. But based on what we saw from Drew Locke and what we saw from Drake May without A.J. Brown, the Pages are definitely in more trouble with that A.J. Brown injury than the Seahawks would be, no matter how long, how short Sam Darnold is going to be out.
14: A lot of that, you can't help but think, is probably stemming from the fact of Drake May's fourth quarter, right? The focus is on what happened there, 3 fourth quarter interceptions. How concerned is Mike Vrabel on that decision-making?
21: You know, decision-making, and again, when you're the quarterback or you have the ball in your hand, I think those things just get magnified, and those decisions and the timings and all those other things. And we've seen Drake perform at an extremely high level, and I anticipate him continuing to do that and doing that as we move forward.
14: Now, that's in the locker room. Outside of it, how concerned is everyone else? Evan Cohen of Unsportsmanlike.
23: That's a horrible, horrible fourth quarter. And I understand it's one game. And maybe, obviously, we shouldn't be overreacting to one game. But that should not happen with a guy that was a runner-up in the MVP last year. Matthew Stafford would not have that fourth quarter as the actual MVP last year. That was awful.
14: All right, so, you know, differing opinions. Well, you're listening to SportsCenter All Night here on ESPN Radio, the ESPN Radio app, and Sirius XM Channel 80. Let's go to some baseball now. Aaron Judge back out of the lineup for New York. No cause for alarm, as to be expected. He returned from injury, played two games. This was a planned day off as he still ramps up, recovers from injury. But it seemed to be this kind of one-in, one-out policy in New York. Anthony Volpe made his return to the majors as Jazz Chisholm was now placed on the IL. So Volpe instead playing at second base with Chisholm out. But what we're focusing on is the big bat he brought back.
0: Right field. Brought back. Turning. Look and see ya. How about that? A grand slam. What a return to the big leagues for Anthony Volpe. They can't write it any better than that.
14: Can't write it any better than that on Yes Network. Volpe's second career grand slam. He had a career high 5 runs. Here he is after the game.
1: Anthony, we're hearing the Volpe chants right there. Just what does this fan support mean to you right now?
2: Yeah, I mean, it means the world. Best fans in the world for sure. So pretty crazy.
1: Hey, when you stepped on the field tonight, what a return to the lineup. Was it just another game for you, or was there some added emotion?
2: No, I mean, these are big games for us. I was right into the mix, and I just want to try to contribute.
1: Right into the mix, indeed. Your third hit of the evening, a grand slam in that seventh inning. Can you describe rounding the bases and going back to that dugout, being greeted by your teammates as they're celebrating you?
2: Yeah, I mean, just amazing feeling. Had a good approach and just try to take advantage, but and that's what it's all about, so why you do it.
1: What'd you think of the curtain call?
2: I don't know.
1: Hey, we spoke before the game about how hard you had worked down in the minors to try to get yourself in a position to get back up here. 5 RBIs, a new career high. Just how validating is a night like this for you?
2: No, I don't know if it's validating, but it took a lot, and it's going to keep taking a lot. I think that's my mindset. Definitely no finish lines, and we got a lot of big games coming up, so just keep going.
1: I know those guys love you in that clubhouse. Just what is it like to be back and to be around it again and to be a part of it here?
2: Yeah, it's amazing. It's why you play. It's why you work so hard, and to be part of teams like this.
1: Anthony, congratulations.
2: Thank you.
14: Anthony Volpe on Yes Network. Yankees trying to catch the Tampa Bay Rays in the AL East. They got a little bit of help this evening. Braves beat the Rays 3-1. So now they only have that 3-game lead in the AL East. Still ahead, though, the spotlight is on Arthur Ashe Stadium in New York. Women's semifinal action from the U.S. Open. And an historic night for one top 10 team on the college football gridiron.
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1: What an absolute treat of an evening at the U.S. Open, leading to what will be an exceptional women's singles final on Saturday, semifinals at Arthur Ashe Stadium. Game on Thursday night, and for the first time since 1975, all four top seeds in the women's bracket have reached that women's singles semifinal at the U.S. Open.
2: Arena Sabalenka is into another U.S. Open championship match. And boy, oh boy.
1: Boy, oh boy. Girl, oh girl, right? Arena Sabalenka one step closer to a three-peat. The two-time defending champ dominant against American Jess Fagula, winning in straight sets to advance to her fourth straight U.S. Open final.
3: Yeah, no complaints. I'm just super happy that I was able to pull out such tennis. Last match I played against Jessica, it was almost impossible for me to get the win. So I'm super happy that I was able to play such tennis in front of you all. Thank you for the atmosphere and honestly, guys, you're the best. Your respect to me is priceless, and I really appreciate that. I know that you wanted her to win. It's obvious, but thank you for being so respectful to me. Thank you. Love you guys. Thank you.
4: What felt different about this match, and how were you able to play so well for the entirety of it?
3: I don't know. I was so desperate for the win. I wanted it badly, and I was just trying to focus on myself. And then, guys, look at my box. I couldn't fail in front of all of those legends, beautiful girls, the best people, and my team, of course. I love you guys.
1: The crowd may have been pulling for Jess Fagula, but she knew that she had plenty of fans in that box rooting for her. So would Sabalenka be meeting Kazakhstan's Elena Rybakina or the American who beat her back in 2023 in Coco Gauff?

0: It's Elena Rybakina that books her ticket to a first US Open final.
1: So here's what you're set up for on Saturday. You get the current WTA number one in Aryna Sabalenka, and then the soon-to-be world number one in Rybakina. Because here's what happened earlier this week. Rybakina unseated Sabalenka after a 99-week run. That will take effect on Monday. We'll see that in the standings. But when it comes to the title at the U.S. Open, that is still TBD. We're set up for a one versus two in so many more ways than just that one. All right, let's go back to the gridiron. A record-setting night at the U. Number 7, Miami, hosting Florida A&M.
2: 7-0 Miami. Mensa in the backfield. His first pass of the night. Well taken care of. Looks deep. Lets it go deep. He's got Josh Moore out there on the money. Into the end zone. Touchdown, Miami. 55 yards for the touchdown.
1: That was one of 11 touchdowns on the night for the Miami Hurricanes. 9 different players found the back of the end zone, right? Miami, 77 points, ties a program record. They had 856 yards. That's a program record. And they did not face a third down in the first half. Second team since at least 2000 to not face a third down in a first half, along with who else but 2010 Alabama.
3: Yeah, not all the time you get a second chance to play another team after a rough loss. So we're all excited for the opportunity. I think we've all grown mentally, physically, and we're excited.
1: All right. Well, we gave you a blowout, right? But if you're looking to circle one college football game this weekend, it's that top five matchup of number 4, Texas, hosting number 1, the Ohio State. It's a rematch of QB talent of Arch Manning and Julian Sayin.
4: You know, I just think you see the level of confidence that both guys are playing with. I think what you notice is the presence in the pocket. I think you notice their confidence to use their legs. You saw Julian do it last week. He tucked it and scored a touchdown. I just think the confidence both guys deliver the ball with accuracy. You can see the trust and timing. And so pretty drastic difference, you know, of the two players now the second time around going up against one another. So should be pretty high-level quarterback play Saturday.
3: Yeah, I feel like I'm a year better. Anytime you go throughout a season, get reps, get game experience, then a whole offseason to get better and a game last week, I feel like I'm a year better.
1: Arch Manning, a year better and a second chance. Saturday, 7:30 Eastern, kickoff is on ABC. And tune in for college football action tomorrow as the Michigan Wolverines host the Oklahoma Sooners. 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
12: 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Coming up Friday, the 49ers get a huge week one win against the Rams in Australia, but Los Angeles' travel schedule, is that to blame? 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
1: The women's final is set at the U.S. Open. Arina Sabalenka will go for a three-peat after defeating American Jessica Pegula in straight sets in the first semifinal of the night, while soon-to-be world number one Elena Rybakina rallied past Coco Gauff in three, setting up a one-versus-two final in the bracket and in the WTA rankings. Good news and bad news from game one on the NFL schedule. Seahawks QB Sam Darnold is expected to miss week two with a hip injury, but the team is optimistic that that will be all. The Patriots, on the other hand, are expected to be without A.J. Brown for 4 weeks. NFL Network's Ian Rappaport reporting he sustained a high ankle sprain in that week one game. But week one does roll on, and in this case, it's down under. Game two on the schedule, the San Francisco 49ers and the Los Angeles Rams meeting for the first ever NFL regular season game in Australia.
2: Second down here for Purdy. He is in the shotgun. He takes the snap. He's got a good pocket. Now he's going to escape it out to the right. Throw on the run. End zone! Debo brought it down! He throws the ball way into the stands with another touchdown! 49ers!
1: KNBR on the call. One of three touchdowns from Brock Purdy in the air, but he was very quick to give the credit to his defense.
3: Yeah, I think, obviously shout out to our defense, getting that stop, that was huge. I think that was a turning point in the game, just with momentum and everything. But first off, getting out of the backed up situation was clutch for Luke Farrell to have that catch and getting us out of there. And then after that, yeah, I think Kyle was doing a great job with dialing up the right play calls and obviously not being aware of when we want to, you know, take a shot and go deep and stuff, but the defense was giving us, you know, our one and twos in the progression, so just trying to take that. And then obviously when it wasn't there, I think that was the time of the game where I started using my legs a little bit. And then guys did a great job on the scramble drill, obviously hitting Debo late. So, but like I said, man, that all started with our defense and getting the stop and for us to create the momentum that we needed to finish out that game.
1: Rams head coach Sean McVay would have to agree in that situation, saying they could never get into a rhythm. Here's what McVay had to say after the loss.
4: I didn't do nearly a good enough job. This is a humbling day for us, and this will define us only if we allow it to. And today was one of those days, and you know, I always look inside out. I didn't do a good enough job getting us ready to go. There were some opportunities where maybe the game could have flipped, but they deserve the win. They were ready to go, and we'll look at it. We'll see where we can improve and be better moving forward. But this is a good, humbling day. This is where what can sometimes happen in sports. I love this locker room. And, you know, the first thing that I'm going to look at is myself, and I have to do a better job for our group collectively, with our coaches, with our players, and we'll look at this film. And we'll get back to work, because clearly that's obviously what we've got to do. And sometimes sports can humble you, and today was one of those days. I make no excuses. And, you know, whether you want to say it's about travel, whatever, we just weren't good enough in that window. I didn't coach good enough, and we'll look at it, and we'll move forward, and that's where we're at right now. But it was a great atmosphere. Give credit to the 49ers. They deserve it. And we're 0-1, and we'll move forward.
1: Whether you want to say it's about travel or whatever, but this was a study in travel schedules. You have the 49ers who hopped on a plane a week ago and spent the week training and practicing on the other side of the world. And then you have the Rams who basically hopped on a plane a moment ago and showed up. So, yes, travel schedules or whatever, but in hindsight, would he make a change?
4: I don't believe that's why we didn't play well enough. I really don't. Listen, I'm more than comfortable with that's something that I'll always make decisions that I think are best for the football team. It's easy in hindsight to be able to say it was a miss, but those are responsibilities that, you know, I'll take, and then you try to be able to look at it. I'll always look at myself inside out and figure out where I can improve. Today was really just not good enough.
1: Much more than just the travel schedule, right? One of the main quarterback battles on the preseason was out of Atlanta. Would it be Tua Tagovailoa or Michael Penix Jr.? Or really, could it be surprise option number three in Cooper Rush? Tagovailoa was named the week one starter on Monday, but as of Thursday, he is now considered day-to-day. He sustained an oblique injury in practice on Thursday. That is according to NFL Network's Ian Rapoport. So it was veteran quarterback Rush leading those first-team reps the rest of that practice.
5: Yeah, you just got to stay ready. I mean, some weeks you might not have any reps, so having reps today helps you get ready, whether you're starting or not on a Sunday. So I'll take advantage of those either way. So the mindset, the prep really never changes. The only thing that changes is that I think you get more prepared because you get practice. You get reps, you get walk-through reps. I think it helps a lot.
1: There's been so much conversation about who's already injured, who is injured before this even starts, but how about who is coming back from injury? In this case, let's talk about Chiefs quarterback Patrick Mahomes, and he said he expects to be back without any limitations.
6: I think he's geared up and ready to go. He's taking every rep with the one offense and done a nice job with it, so now it's just a matter of getting out there and playing.
1: Andy Reid, Chiefs head coach there, spent the past 9 months, Mahomes did, rehabbing and recovering from the surgery that repaired that torn ACL and LCL in his left knee. That injury was back on December 14th. Now, since the Chiefs began their training camp 7 weeks ago, Mahomes, he has been a part of all of it, working to improve his mobility and has not missed any practices. Now here's what Mahomes had to say.
7: You got to go out there and be yourself. Like I've built up the strength. I've built up all the days of rehab so that I can be myself. You know, I'm gonna keep myself out of harm's way like I always will. I try to take big hits and stuff like that. But I'm a competitor. I signed up for this, and I'm gonna go out there and play football. And I think that's how I've always rolled, no matter what it is. And that's how I'll probably roll the rest of my career.
1: Reid has said it before. He said it again on Thursday that the game plan on offense will not look any different from previous season opening games with Mahomes. And Mahomes says, I'm a competitor. I signed up for this. I'm going to go out there and play football. That's how I've always rolled, no matter what it is. Now, will Malik Nabers be ready to go for the New York Giants in week one on Sunday Night Football against the Dallas Cowboys? The third-year receiver says that decision, well, it's up to him. And 2 days out from the opener, if he has decided, he's not telling anyone. Nabers has been sidelined since he tore his ACL in week four of last season.
8: No, I grinded, you know, prayed hard, you know, put in consistent amount of work, early mornings, you know, late nights. So, you know, I put in the work. And I did everything that I can to, you know, be in this position right now, and be able to make the decision to, you know, to play her, you know, or to not play, you know, and if I am out there, you know, I put in a great amount of work to know that, you know, I'm able to play and I'm able to do exactly what I know I can do, you know, and will do. So, you know, just, you know, having that faith and, you know, taking it over.
1: Nabers says, though, this decision is not about keeping the Cowboys guessing. Said he's been waiting to play for so long, but he wants to make sure he's ready to go at 100%. And ultimately, that this decision isn't made with him just wanting to get back out on the field and itching to get back, but it's made thinking about his career longevity as well. So as for that week one opponent for the New York Football Giants, it is the Dallas Cowboys. And ask CeeDee Lamb, they have one goal in mind.
9: I feel like every day, we don't talk about it every day. That's just the end goal every day. And I feel like once we all understand the end goal, we're going to put the right preparation in every single day and just continue to build off that.
1: All right. Well, they did miss the playoffs the past 2 years, so there's a little bit between now and then. Only way that is going to happen, though, is if the Cowboys' defense is nothing like it has been in recent memory. The bar is pretty low for that, but QB Dak Prescott his confidence is high.
10: This is a new team. It's a new identity. I guess once Sunday comes, they can put last year and all the comparisons behind, but you just look at the personality of that defense from a different play caller to the personnel is different. And just the way they attack and what they've been doing just throughout training camp and practice, making it hard on us, I don't think it's necessarily fair to compare them to last year's defense or, you know, for them to be battling that stigma. They have their own identity, and I'm excited for them to show it this Sunday.
1: Sunday night football, Giants, Cowboys.
11: This will be the third time Josh Allen has faced Houston since D'Amico Ryans became the head coach. 0-2 in those games.
12: Want to help our team win a football game? They're going to make it tough for us.
13: Until the Bills play a clean game, yeah. I'm banking on this defense once again having their number.
1: Well, for the third time in three seasons, the Buffalo Bills will meet the Houston Texans in Texas. And history does not favor the Bills in these situations. They've dropped each of their last five regular season meetings with Houston in the Lone Star State. And when it comes to the Texans, they are leaning in on some of the other things that make Texas noteworthy. One being, well, being ready to launch.
14: You know, it started with the NASA build up, with NASA being in our backyard here in Houston. Just really wanted to tie the two together, right? Because Houston is about community. Houston is about us being together. So it was a really good way to correlate us preparing, right, for training camp, getting ready, just like Artemis II, they prepared, they got ready. It took them time, right, for that build up and for that moment. And now, you know, come Sunday, it's time for the takeoff. And that's the next part of the message, right? How are we taking off on Sunday?
1: I'm sorry for what's about to come next, but it just has to. Houston doesn't want any problems, right? All right. We're all going to move on past from that. It's from space to time and space. We are all adjusting to the start of a new season, right? Just ask Bengals wide receiver Ja'Marr Chase.
15: Well, I'm finding out the games at 1 o'clock. I don't like that. To be honest, I do not like playing at 1 o'clock games. So that means I got to wake up a little earlier than usual.
16: Where did you find this out?
15: Today. I've heard too. Yeah.
16: So what's your wake up call?
15: I don't have a wake up call, but I'm about to make one now.
16: The first seven.
15: Yes, I've heard too. Yeah, yeah, yeah.

0: on Sunday. And you can tune in for college football action tomorrow as the Texas A&M Aggies host the Arizona State Sun Devils. So that coverage begins at 11:30 a.m. Eastern right here on ESPN Radio and the ESPN app. Back to baseball. So the Yankees beat the Rockies 10-2. They're trying to catch the Tampa Bay Rays in the AL East race, who were trying to catch the Atlanta Braves on Thursday.
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5: Hey, it's Evan Cohen coming on Friday. 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
1: 1-2, comebacker, base hit, and kicked off a second base, goes into center field. It's a 2-RBI single. Ha-Sung Kim coming through. He's fired up, and so are the fans. It's 3-0 Braves. A gigantic lift for a team that had been in a famine at the plate. And their first multiple run inning since Sunday.
2: Well, there's your unlikely hero. Ha-Sung Kim's batting average now up a

0: a monstrous, monstrous 126 that on 680, the Fan. And the Braves beat the Rays 3-1, deny them a chance to be the first team to clinch a playoff spot. And by the way, they helped the Yankees move within 3 games of the AL East. The Braves then maintaining that lead in the NL East over the Phillies with some help from the Houston Astros. 2-1 win over the Phillies. The Phillies fall 4 games back on the Braves. We all keeping up right now. Great. Rangers chasing Houston in the AL West. Jacob deGrom retired his first 15 batters and struck out 12 for his highest total since 2022. But when the Rangers went to their bullpen, Julio Rodriguez saw his moment.
1: They've traded Jacobs. This one working out better for the Mariners. Here's the pitch. Swung on. Blasted. Left field. On its way. Sail away. Julio. Into the Rangers bullpen. A rocket of a blast for Julio. And the Mariners have taken the lead with one swing.
0: Go ahead. 3-run home run in a 4-run seventh. Lifted the Seattle Mariners over the Texas Rangers 4-3. Now Texas dropping 3 games behind AL West leading Houston and 2 games back for the American League wild card spot. Seattle trails by 5 games for that last wild card spot. And don't look now because we're just talking about wild cards, but the Pirates on a 4-game win streak. Pittsburgh beat the Chicago White Sox 2-0. In NBA news, the U.S. Department of Justice is reportedly investigating the L.A. Clippers for circumventing the NBA's salary cap to pay Kawhi Leonard. That's according to the New York Times. The NBA already issued a severe punishment. That was the loss of 5 future first-round draft picks, a $30 million fine, and a year suspension for owner Steve Ballmer. Now the U.S. Attorney's Office for the Eastern District of New York in Brooklyn, they're getting involved as well. Team USA women's basketball is on to the FIBA World Cup semifinals. They crushed Hungary 108-56 in Berlin. That is 70 straight wins for the Americans across both the Olympics and FIBA World Cup play. It's 34 if you're only counting World Cup games. That streak, though, either way, goes back to 2006. 108 points. Ties a U.S. record for most points in a World Cup knockout game, matching a total set back in 1986. Nafisa Collier, she led the way with her own career-high 19 points. That's a career-high in a global championship, if you can keep in tabs on the WNBA and want to fact-check me. All 12 Americans scored, though, and everyone played at least 10 minutes. Coach Carol Lawson says the team's chemistry, it's continuing to build. After 10 days together, this is an extremely new team. You have a lot of new faces in Angel Reese and Caitlin Clark and Paige Beckers, young people getting involved. They've had 10 days together, and they're putting up a 108-56 win. Next up for them, it's Spain on Saturday in the semifinals. And before you say everything is smooth sailing, Spain made a statement on Thursday as well. They beat Australia 89-66. This is only the second time in the last 9 World Cups that Australia has failed to reach the semifinals. But we've got Nafisa Collier after her career high on Team USA.
2: Well, I just heard we had 30 assists. We were moving the ball a lot. It wasn't one-on-one. We were looking for a great shot, not just a good shot. And so, by the way, it's really fun. Just each practice, we try to take advantage and build the chemistry each game. And it feels like we're getting better each game. So just making the most, communicating as much as we can. Really over-talking helps with that because we didn't have the time to come together like a lot of teams. Each game, we're trying to build that, get better, so that we're playing our peak basketball and hopefully the championship game. And I feel like today was a really good one for us. We worked on some defensive schemes that we wanted to get better at, some offensive stuff that we wanted to clean up. And so I feel like we went out and executed that.
0: On to Spain on Saturday in the semifinals. Well, from baseball to football to college football, a lot to keep track of. Here's your top sound for the night.
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0: Anthony Volpe returns in grand fashion as the Yankees rout the Rockies on Yes Network.
3: 4.
0: A go-ahead three-run blast from Julio Rodriguez leads the Mariners to victory over the Rangers. Seattle Sports, 7:10 a.m.
1: They've traded Jacobs. This one working out better for the Mariners. Here's the pitch. Swung on. Blasted. Left field. On its way. Sail away. Julio. Into the Rangers bullpen. A rocket of a blast for Julio. And the Mariners have taken the lead with one swing.
3: Number 3.
0: In Miami, Hurricanes quarterback Darian Mensa launches a 55-yard strike to Joshua Moore in their dominating 77-7 win over Florida A&M. 104.3 WQAM.
5: 7-0 Miami. Mensa in the backfield. His first pass of the night. Well taken care of. Looks deep. Lets it go deep. He's got Josh Moore out there on the money. Into the end zone. Touchdown, Miami. 55 yards for the touchdown.
3: Number 2.
0: Cam Smith had a series to remember in Philly as his ninth inning solo homer carries the Astros to victory against the Phils. KBME 790 AM.
1: 1-1 game, top of the ninth. One out, no one on for the Astros. Pitch on the way, and Cam hits it in the air. Out to left center and deep. Hill is back, looking up. See you later! 3 games in Philly. 3 home runs for Cam Smith. This one puts these Astros up 2-1.
3: Number 1.
0: And finally, in Australia, veteran wideout Mike Evans finding the end zone in his 49ers debut. KNBR.
1: Purdy's under center. He takes. He wants Evans. He just puts it up. Give it to Mike. Mike's got it. He pulled it in for his first touchdown. 49ers. Mike Evans.
0: Week 1 of the NFL season will keep on rolling, but who's out before it even begins? Coming up in the next hour, I've got injury updates heading into that first Sunday of the NFL season, but I'm not here just to bring you bad news. I'll also tell you who will be back after a long recovery. Plus, I'll take you through an absolute treat of an evening at Arthur Ashe Stadium at the U.S. Open. The women's singles finals are set after a pair of stellar finals. Who was coming out on top and how we ended up with this matchup. Not to mention there is history on the college football gridiron, and the race in the wild card is getting really tight. We'll take you through the whole thing ahead in Sports Center all night. 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
3: 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The NFL heads to a land down under in an NFC West clash between the 49ers and Rams.
18: Purdy loads up. Purdy throws down the middle of the field. He's got DeMarcus Robinson, and he catches it in the end zone.
3: Women's semifinal action takes place at the U.S. Open.
19: I was so desperate to the win. 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I couldn't fail in front of all of those legends.
3: Can the Rays pull out the brooms in Atlanta?
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0: Good morning, and it is a good morning when it's week one in the National Football League. The NFL managing to play on both Thursday night and Friday night simultaneously. 49ers Rams in Australia for the second game of the NFL season. I'll break it down for you. And speaking of breakdowns, well, the first game on the schedule, New England Patriots and Drake May, they were coughing up that Super Bowl rematch against the Seattle Seahawks. But there's so much more to talk about from that game. Injury updates for the Seahawks, Sam Darnold, and Patriots, A.J. Brown. Plus, the women's singles final is set at the U.S. Open and the semifinals for a show of pure dominance. But first things first, let's go to, well, if you're Kyle Shanahan, to the future, right? Otherwise known as Australia, the first regular season NFL game in Australia ever. This one taking place at the Melbourne Cricket Ground. They packed in over 100,000 fans, 100,021 to be exact. That is the seventh largest crowd in NFL history, and they got a show. It was a study in travel schedules, right? San Francisco was there for a whole week. Rams basically just got there, rolled out of bed, and headed to the stadium. But the Rams, the ones getting their nose out in front first.
22: With three tight ends and Puka Nacua, who motions from right to left. Kyren Williams is the back. They give it to him with a lead block. Kyren goes in! The first touchdown of a new season. And the first touchdown in Australia belongs to Kyren Williams and the Rams. A go-ahead score on the first snap of the second quarter. It's 6-3 LA.
0: But the case for the 49ers' immersive experience really prevailed from there.
18: Purdy straight drop from under center. Purdy loads up. Purdy throws down the middle of the field. He's got DeMarcus Robinson,
2: Niners in Australia, and the Niners take the lead back.
0: Reigning AP NFL Defensive Player of the Year, Myles Garrett. He was making his debut for the Rams, but he might as well have not been there at all. He missed much of training camp with difficulty, recorded zero tackles. Meanwhile, the Niners just kept on rolling.
2: Purdy's under center. He takes. He wants Evans. He just puts it up. Give it to Mike. Mike's got it. He pulled it in for his first touchdown. 49ers, Mike Evans.
0: So if Garrett was nowhere to be found, Mike Evans very much making his presence felt in his 49ers debut. This one, he was winning the 50-50 ball. I mean, he's 6'5", so his presence is pretty much always there, and his advantage on a 50-50 ball, certainly he's going to get up and over. But the Niners are up 17-7 in the third after that, on their way to the 27-7 win. Brock Purdy, 25 for 34 for 205 yards passing, three touchdowns, one interception. San Francisco's defense really frustrated on the other side. NFL MVP Matthew Stafford, he went 15 of 25, just 155 yards. The Niners held the NFL's best offense of last season to all of one score. And George Kittle, he had the appropriate energy after doing something like that and doing it on the other side of the world.
4: George, hi. You guys come around the world,
5: yes,
4: to beat the Rams.
5: Yeah.
4: What does this week one win mean for you guys?
5: Oh, I mean, personally, it means the absolute world, because last time I played football, I left on a cart. So to be back for week one means the world to me and my family, to be out there for the boys. As a team, I mean, what an atmosphere, one, to get a win in. The boys played well. The juice was there all day. And I mean, anytime you can get a win versus a division opponent is always a great thing. And anytime you can beat the Rams, it's a great thing.
4: We heard a lot about this Rams defense.
5: We did.
4: Brock Purdy, though.
5: Decent.
4: What did you see from your quarterback?
5: Besides the one pass he threw into quadruple coverage to me, which I appreciate, Brock. Keep throwing those. Besides that, I mean, he just was on all day. And then, you know, I think he really took control of the game. He had that long scramble for a first down that kept us on the field for another touchdown. I mean, his confidence is soaring. I think he found his groove week one. Wouldn't that be nice?
4: Your defense.
5: Woo!
4: What do you think about those guys?
5: How good is Nick Bosa and Fred Warner? Wow. Secondary came to play today. I know there are a couple PI calls, but I thought our secondary played great linebackers. Our D-line really stepped up, especially because we had two injuries in the last week. So just so proud of this team. Like, hey, we embraced going to Australia, 15-hour flight. We're here the whole week. It was a grind, but we did it. And I'm just proud of this team. And I think the plan that Coach Shanahan and Dustin Perry gave us, we executed it the right way.
4: Division win, George. You had to come a long way for it. What's it mean to start the season off with a division win?
5: The division win? Shnikes. I think we're the hardest division, you know, in the NFL. The Seahawks, Super Bowl champs, coming in. They just won last night. Rams are going to be good regardless of what this game looked like. Hopefully we stay really good. And, you know, the Cardinals, they got a new coach. You never know. But anytime you get a win in this division, it just sets you up for success later in the season.
4: We've heard a lot about the shoe. Are you going to try one on the 15-hour flight home?
5: Are you trying to set me up to get in trouble here? If wherever I can do one, I'm going to try to find one in the stands. That's what I'm going to try to do.
4: Thanks, George.
5: Thank you so much, and we'll see you guys back in America. I can't wait to go home.
0: Said he can't wait to go home, but then he popped back in and said he had a great time in Australia. That was Lindsay Theory on the ground with ESPN there and George Kittle. 49ers 7 for 12 on third downs. Rams 2 for 9, if you're going to pick any stat out that could define why this game was where it was. It's that Rams lost by double digits for the first time since 2024. I'll have more from Rams head coach Sean McVay later in the hour.
23: One of the significant storylines to come out of Seattle's victory, as you undoubtedly know, 5 plays into the opening drive, Sam Darnold taken down by Draymond Jones.
24: At this point, we were able to rule out a fracture, so there's some more tests to be done.
23: It happened on the first drive of the year.
0: Well, there's a whole lot to talk about from night one and game one on Wednesday night. Only thing overshadowing the missed opportunity from the Patriots in their 13-10 loss to Seattle is who is going to be missing in the coming weeks after injuries really took the spotlight. Now, sources tell ESPN's Adam Schefter that the Seahawks quarterback Sam Darnold is expected to miss week two against Arizona. He was injured on that opening possession and did not return. Seahawks head coach Mike McDonald providing an update on Thursday.
1: Like, we're praying for Sam, but not like worrying, because it's just what it is. You know, we did get some results, but we're still kind of working. You know, like, it's like, look, you can, what I'm learning is, like, you can get the scan and it can tell you it's a thing until the guy's back playing. You don't know until how long it's going to be. So for me to give you a timeline right now, we're still trying to figure out what the best, like, you know, prognosis is. But the hip is intact and it's good. And it's more of like a muscle thing. Yeah, a muscle thing.
6: Okay.
1: So that's good. Okay. That's a good news. Now, how long that is, we don't know yet. But really, really good news. So I'm really happy for Sam. That's good. But it is painful now. I know it hasn't been an easy night for him.
0: Really, really good news. And he also felt really, really good about his team's ability to rally. So much of that centered around Drew Locke, who, if Darnold is out, is expected to start week two.
1: Oh, he's been tremendous. I mean, he operates like a starter does in terms of preparation, but like I think the chemistry and the personality of our quarterback room is one that it's very supportive of each other and also trying to bring out the best in one another. And Drew provides like a cool confidence, loose and focusedness to the whole equation, which you need. You know, you need that. I mean, on top of that, I mean, since he's got here, I just feel like he's just played really great football in practice and in the preseason. So we saw what he could do last night. If he has to play again, then we expect the same moving forward.
0: McDonald giving that injury update first on Seattle Sports 710 AM and then really not elaborating much else when he met with the press later in the afternoon, but certainly speaking to what Drew Locke can bring and knowing what they have in him as a backup or a QB1 should that be the way things unfold. The Patriots lost their own key player to injury on Wednesday night, though, as well. New England Patriots wide receiver A.J. Brown is expected to miss at least 4 weeks with a high ankle sprain. That is according to NFL Network's Ian Rapoport. X-rays didn't show a fracture, but Pat's coach, Mike Vrabel, he wouldn't confirm on Thursday that Brown had that high ankle sprain or not, but he said his team would be running more tests on the star wide receiver's injury.
7: No, I don't think that AJ will be, you know, running more tests, but we'll update you here next week. Wasn't able to finish the game, and you know, we'll continue to evaluate, continue to get run tests. But you know, I don't know if he'll be available going forward here for the next week, but we'll see. And you know, I know he'll do everything that he can to get back as quickly as possible. And once we get the reports, then we'll figure out what the treatment plan is.
0: Pats lost the game, and according to Freddie Coleman on Freddie and Harry of ESPN Radio, they also lost when it comes to who is worse off, at least between the Seahawks and the Patriots, when it comes to the injuries from night one.
8: This injury involving Sam Darnold or the one with A.J. Brown, the Patriots, to me, the A.J. Brown injury sets back the Patriots more than Drew Locke being in there for Sam Darnold. Normally, I don't want to say that. When you lose a starting quarterback, even for a week, that's going to set you back. But based on what we saw from Drew Locke and what we saw from Drake May without A.J. Brown, the Pages are definitely in more trouble with that A.J. Brown injury than the Seahawks would be, no matter how long, how short Sam Darnold is going to be out.
0: A lot of that, you can't help but think, is probably stemming from the fact of Drake May's fourth quarter, right? The focus is on what happened there, 3 fourth quarter interceptions. How concerned is Mike Vrabel on that decision-making?
7: You know, decision-making, and again, when you're the quarterback or you have the ball in your hand, I think those things just get magnified, and those decisions and the timings and all those other things. And we've seen Drake perform at an extremely high level, and I anticipate him continuing to do that and doing that as we move forward.
0: Now, that's in the locker room. Outside of it, how concerned is everyone else? Evan Cohen of Unsportsmanlike.
9: That's a horrible, horrible fourth quarter. And I understand it's one game. And maybe, obviously, we shouldn't be overreacting to one game. But that should not happen with a guy that was a runner-up in the MVP last year. Matthew Stafford would not have that fourth quarter as the actual MVP last year. That was awful.
0: All right, so, you know, differing opinions. Well, you're listening to SportsCenter All Night here on ESPN Radio, the ESPN Radio app, and Sirius XM Channel 80. Let's go to some baseball now. Aaron Judge back out of the lineup for New York. No cause for alarm, as to be expected. He returned from injury, played two games. This was a planned day off as he still ramps up, recovers from injury. But it seemed to be this kind of one-in, one-out policy in New York. Anthony Volpe made his return to the majors as Jazz Chisholm was now placed on the IL. So Volpe instead playing at second base with Chisholm out. But what we're focusing on is the big bat he brought back.
6: Right field, brought back, turning, looking, see ya! How about that, a grand slam? What a return to the big leagues for Anthony Volpe. You can't write it any better than that.
0: Can't write it any better than that. On Yes Network, Volpe's second career grand slam. He had a career high 5 runs. Here he is after the game.
10: Anthony, we're hearing the Volpe chants right there. Just what does this fan support mean to you right now?
11: Yeah, I mean, it means the world. Best fans in the world for sure. So pretty crazy.
10: Hey, when you stepped on the field tonight, what a return to the lineup. Was it just another game for you, or was there some added emotion?
11: No, I mean, these are big games for us. I was right into the mix, and I just want to try to contribute.
10: Right into the mix, indeed. Your third hit of the evening, a grand slam in that seventh inning. Can you describe rounding the bases and going back to that dugout, being greeted by your teammates as they're celebrating you?
11: Yeah, I mean, just amazing feeling. Had a good approach and just try to take advantage, but and that's what it's all about. So why you do it?
10: What'd you think of the curtain call?
11: I don't know.
10: Hey, we spoke before the game about how hard you had worked down in the minors to try to get yourself in a position to get back up here. 5 RBIs, a new career high. Just how validating is a night like this for you?
11: No, I don't know if it's validating, but it took a lot, and it's going to keep taking a lot. And I think that's my mindset. Definitely no finish lines, and we got a lot of big games coming up, so just keep going.
10: I know those guys love you in that clubhouse. Just what is it like to be back and to be around it again and to be a part of it here?
11: Yeah, it's amazing. It's why you play. It's why you work so hard, and to be part of teams like this.
10: Anthony, congratulations.
11: Thank you.
0: Anthony Volpe on Yes Network. Yankees trying to catch the Tampa Bay Rays in the AL East. They got a little bit of help this evening. Braves beat the Rays 3-1. So now they only have that 3-game lead in the AL East. Still ahead, though, the spotlight is on Arthur Ashe Stadium in New York. Women's semifinal action from the U.S. Open. And an historic night for one top 10 team on the college football gridiron.
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1: What an absolute treat of an evening at the U.S. Open, leading to what will be an exceptional women's singles final on Saturday, semifinals at Arthur Ashe Stadium. Game on Thursday night, and for the first time since 1975, all four top seeds in the women's bracket have reached that women's singles semifinal at the U.S. Open.
2: 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By Kuznetsova, 7-5, 6-16.
3: Arina Sabalenka is into another U.S. Open championship match. And boy, oh boy.
1: Boy, oh boy. Girl, oh girl, right? Arina Sabalenka one step closer to a three-peat. The two-time defending champ dominant against American Jess Fagula, winning in straight sets to advance to her fourth straight U.S. Open final.
4: No complaints. I'm just super happy that I was able to pull out such tennis. Last match I played against Jessica, it was almost impossible for me to get the win. So I'm super happy that I was able to play such tennis in front of you all. Thank you for the atmosphere and honestly, guys, you're the best. Your respect to me is priceless, and I really appreciate that you. I know that you wanted her to win. It's obvious, but thank you for being so respectful to me. Thank you. Love you guys. Thank you.
5: What felt different about this match, and how were you able to play so well for the entirety of it?
4: I don't know. I was so desperate to the win. I wanted it badly, and I was just trying to focus on myself. And then, guys, look at my box. I couldn't fail in front of all of those legends, beautiful girls, the best people, and my team, of course. I love you guys.
1: The crowd may have been pulling for Jess Fagula, but she knew that she had plenty of fans in that box rooting for her. So would Sabalenka be meeting Kazakhstan's Elena Rybakina or the American who beat her back in 2023 in Coco Gauff? So here's what you're set up for on Saturday. You get the current WTA number one in Arina Sabalenka, and then the soon-to-be world number one in Rybakina. Because here's what happened earlier this week. Rybakina unseated Sabalenka after a 99-week run. That will take effect on Monday. We'll see that in the standings. But when it comes to the title at the U.S. Open, that is still TBD. We're set up for a 1-versus-2 in so many more ways than just that one. All right, let's go back to the gridiron. A record-setting night at the U. Number 7, Miami, hosting Florida A&M.
6: 7-0 Miami. Mensa in the backfield, his first pass of the night. Well taken care of, looks deep, lets it go deep. He's got Josh Moore out there on the money, into the end zone. Touchdown, Miami! 55 yards for the touchdown.
1: That was one of 11 touchdowns on the night for the Miami Hurricanes. 9 different players found the back of the end zone, right? Miami, 77 points, ties a program record. They had 856 yards. That's a program record. And they did not face a third down in the first half. Second team since at least 2000 to not face a third down in a first half, along with who else but 2010 Alabama.
7: Yeah, not all the time you get a second chance to play another team after a rough loss. So we're all excited for the opportunity. I think we've all grown mentally, physically, and we're excited.
1: All right. Well, we gave you a blowout, right? But if you're looking to circle one college football game this weekend, it's that top 5 matchup of number 4 Texas hosting number 1 the Ohio State. It's a rematch of QB talent of Arch Manning and Julian Sayin.
8: You know, I just think you see the level of confidence that both guys are playing with. I think what you notice is the presence in the pocket. I think you notice their confidence to use their legs. You saw Julian do it last week. He tucked it and scored a touchdown. I just think the confidence both guys deliver the ball with accuracy. You can see the trust and timing. And so pretty drastic difference, you know, of the two players now the second time around going up against one another. So should be pretty high-level quarterback play Saturday.
7: Yeah, I feel like I'm a year better. Anytime you go throughout a season, get reps, get game experience, then a whole offseason to get better in a game last week, I feel like I'm a year better.
1: Arch Manning, a year better and a second chance Saturday, 7:30 Eastern. Kickoff is on ABC. And tune in for college football action tomorrow as the Michigan Wolverines host the Oklahoma Sooners. 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
1: The women's final is set at the U.S. Open. Arina Sabalenka will go for a three-peat after defeating American Jessica Pegula in straight sets in the first semifinal of the night, while soon-to-be world number one Elena Rybakina rallied past Coco Gauff in three, setting up a one-versus-two final in the bracket and in the WTA rankings. Good news and bad news from game one on the NFL schedule. Seahawks QB Sam Darnold is expected to miss week two with a hip injury, but the team is optimistic that that will be all. The Patriots, on the other hand, are expected to be without A.J. Brown for 4 weeks. NFL Network's Ian Rappaport reporting he sustained a high ankle sprain in that week one game. But week one does roll on, and in this case, it's down under. Game two on the schedule, the San Francisco 49ers and the Los Angeles Rams meeting for the first ever NFL regular season game in Australia.
2: Second down here for Purdy. He is in the shotgun. He takes the snap. He's got a good pocket. Now he's going to escape it out to the right. Throw on the run. End zone! Debo brought it down! He throws the ball way into the stands with another touchdown, 49ers!
1: KNBR on the call. One of three touchdowns from Brock Purdy in the air, but he was very quick to give the credit to his defense.
3: Yeah, I think, obviously shout out to our defense, getting that stop, that was huge. I think that was a turning point in the game, just with momentum and everything. But first off, getting out of the backed up situation was clutch for Luke Farrell to have that catch and getting us out of there. And then after that, yeah, I think Kyle was doing a great job with dialing up the right play calls and obviously not being aware of when we want to, you know, take a shot and go deep and stuff, but the defense was giving us, you know, our one and twos in the progression, so just trying to take that. And then obviously when it wasn't there, I think that was the time of the game where I started using my legs a little bit. And then guys did a great job on the scramble drill, obviously hitting Debo late. So, but like I said, man, that all started with our defense and getting the stop and for us to create the momentum that we needed to finish out that game.
1: Rams head coach Sean McVay would have to agree in that situation, saying they could never get into a rhythm. Here's what McVay had to say after the loss.
4: I didn't do nearly a good enough job. This is a humbling day for us, and this will define us only if we allow it to. And today was one of those days, and you know, I always look inside out. I didn't do a good enough job getting us ready to go. There were some opportunities where maybe the game could have flipped, but they deserved the win. They were ready to go, and we'll look at it. We'll see where we can improve and be better moving forward. But this is a good, humbling day. This is what can sometimes happen in sports. I love this locker room. And, you know, the first thing that I'm going to look at is myself, and I have to do a better job for our group collectively, with our coaches, with our players, and we'll look at this film. And we'll get back to work, because clearly that's obviously what we've got to do. And sometimes sports can humble you, and today was one of those days. I make no excuses. And, you know, whether you want to say it's about travel, whatever, we just weren't good enough in that window. I didn't coach good enough, and we'll look at it, and we'll move forward, and that's where we're at right now. But it was a great atmosphere. Give credit to the 49ers. They deserve it. And we're 0-1, and we'll move forward.
1: Whether you want to say it's about travel or whatever, but this was a study in travel schedules. You have the 49ers who hopped on a plane a week ago and spent the week training and practicing on the other side of the world. And then you have the Rams who basically hopped on a plane a moment ago and showed up. So, yes, travel schedules or whatever, but in hindsight, would he make a change?
4: I don't believe that that's why we didn't play well enough. I really don't. Listen, I'm more than comfortable with that's something that I'll always make decisions that I think are best for the football team. It's easy in hindsight to be able to say it was a miss, but those are responsibilities that, you know, I'll take, and then you try to be able to look at it. I'll always look at myself inside out and figure out where I can improve. Today was really just not good enough.
1: Much more than just the travel schedule, right? One of the main quarterback battles on the preseason was out of Atlanta. Would it be Tua Tagovailoa or Michael Penix Jr.? Or really, could it be surprise option number three in Cooper Rush? Tagovailoa was named the week one starter on Monday, but as of Thursday, he is now considered day-to-day. He sustained an oblique injury in practice on Thursday. That is according to NFL Network's Ian Rapoport. So it was veteran quarterback Rush leading those first-team reps the rest of that practice.
5: Yeah, you just got to stay ready. I mean, some weeks you might not have any reps, so having reps today helps you get ready, whether you're starting or not on a Sunday. So I'll take advantage of those either way. So the mindset, the prep really never changes. The only thing that changes is that I think you get more prepared because you get practice. You get reps, you get walk-through reps. I think it helps a lot.
1: There's been so much conversation about who's already injured, who is injured before this even starts, but how about who is coming back from injury? In this case, let's talk about Chiefs quarterback Patrick Mahomes, and he said he expects to be back without any limitations.
6: I think he's geared up and ready to go. He's taking every rep with the one offense and done a nice job with it. So now it's just a matter of getting out there and playing.
1: Andy Reid, Chiefs head coach there, spent the past 9 months, Mahomes did, rehabbing and recovering from the surgery that repaired that torn ACL and LCL in his left knee. That injury was back on December 14th. Now, since the Chiefs began their training camp 7 weeks ago, Mahomes, he has been a part of all of it, working to improve his mobility and has not missed any practices. Now, here's what Mahomes had to say.
7: You got to go out there and be yourself. Like, I've built up the strength. I've built up all the days of rehab so that I can be myself. You know, I'm gonna keep myself out of harm's way like I always will. I try to take big hits and stuff like that. But I'm a competitor. I signed up for this, and I'm gonna go out there and play football. And I think that's how I've always rolled, no matter what it is. And that's how I'll probably roll the rest of my career.
1: Reid has said it before. He said it again on Thursday that the game plan on offense will not look any different from previous season opening games with Mahomes. And Mahomes says, I'm a competitor. I signed up for this. I'm going to go out there and play football. That's how I've always rolled, no matter what it is. Now, will Malik Nabers be ready to go for the New York Giants in week one on Sunday Night Football against the Dallas Cowboys? The third-year receiver says that decision, well, it's up to him. And 2 days out from the opener, if he has decided, he's not telling anyone. Nabers has been sidelined since he tore his ACL in week four of last season.
8: No, I grinded, you know, prayed hard, you know, put in consistent amount of work, early mornings, you know, late nights. So, you know, I put in the work. And I did everything that I can to, you know, be in this position right now, and be able to make the decision to, you know, to play her, you know, or to not play. You know, and if I am out there, you know, I put in a great amount of work to know that, you know, I'm able to play and I'm able to do exactly what I know I can do, you know, and will do. So, you know, just, you know, having that faith and, you know, taking it over.
1: Nabers says, though, this decision is not about keeping the Cowboys guessing, said he's been waiting to play for so long, but he wants to make sure he's ready to go at 100%. And ultimately that this decision isn't made with him just wanting to get back out on the field and itching to get back, but it's made thinking about his career longevity as well. So as for that week one opponent for the New York Football Giants, it is the Dallas Cowboys. And ask CeeDee Lamb, they have one goal in mind.
9: I feel like every day, we don't talk about it every day. That's just the end goal every day. And I feel like once we all understand the end goal, we're going to put the right preparation in every single day and just continue to build off that.
1: All right. Well, they did miss the playoffs the past 2 years, so there's a little bit between now and then. Only way that is going to happen, though, is if the Cowboys defense is nothing like it has been in recent memory. The bar is pretty low for that, but QB Dak Prescott, his confidence is high.
10: This is a new team. It's a new identity. I guess once Sunday comes, they can put last year and all the comparisons behind, but you just look at the personality of that defense from a different play caller to the personnel is different. And just the way they attack and what they've been doing just throughout training camp and practice, making it hard on us, I don't think it's necessarily fair to compare them to last year's defense or, you know, for them to be battling that stigma. They have their own identity, and I'm excited for them to show it this Sunday.
1: Sunday night football, Giants, Cowboys.
11: This will be the third time Josh Allen has faced Houston since D'Amico Ryans became the head coach. 0-2 in those games.
12: Want to help our team win a football game. They're going to make it tough for us.
13: Until the Bills play a clean game, yeah. I'm banking on this defense once again having their number.
1: Well, for the third time in three seasons, the Buffalo Bills will meet the Houston Texans in Texas. And history does not favor the Bills in these situations. They've dropped each of their last five regular season meetings with Houston in the Lone Star State. And when it comes to the Texans, they are leaning in on some of the other things that make Texas noteworthy. One being, well, being ready to launch.
14: You know, it started with the NASA build up, with NASA being in our backyard here in Houston. Just really wanted to tie the two together, right? Because Houston is about community. Houston is about us being together. So it was a really good way to correlate us preparing, right, for training camp, getting ready, just like Artemis II, they prepared, they got ready. It took them time, right, for that build up and for that moment. And now, you know, come Sunday, it's time for the takeoff. And that's the next part of the message, right? How are we taking off on Sunday?
1: I'm sorry for what's about to come next, but it just has to. Houston doesn't want any problems. Right. All right. We're all going to move on past from that. From space to time and space, we are all adjusting to the start of a new season, right? Just ask Bengals wide receiver Ja'Marr Chase.
15: Well, I'm finding out the games at 1 o'clock. I don't like that, to be honest. I do not like playing at 1 o'clock games. So that means I got to wake up a little earlier than usual.
16: Where did you find this out?
15: Today. I've heard too. Yeah.
16: So what's your wake-up call?
15: I don't have a wake-up call, but I'm about to make one now. Yeah.
17: Hold on. The game's been on the schedule for a long time.
15: That don't mean I'm looking at the schedule.
17: So you like, well, it's such hard.
15: At the end of the day, my job is to work, not the schedule. I'm not worried about the schedule. At the end of the day, they got to worry about us too. So I'm worried about when they get here.
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1: 1-2, comebacker, base hit, and kicked off a second base, goes into center field. It's a 2-RBI single. Ha-Sung Kim coming through. He's fired up, and so are the fans. It's 3-0 Braves. A gigantic lift for a team that had been in a famine at the plate. And their first multiple run inning since Sunday.
2: Well, there's your unlikely hero. Ha-Sung Kim's batting average now up to a monstrous 126, sat on 680, the fan. And the Braves beat the Rays 3-1, deny them a chance to be the first team to clinch a playoff spot. And, by the way, they helped the Yankees move within three games of the AL East. The Braves then maintaining that lead in the NL East over the Phillies with some help from the Houston Astros. 2-1 win over the Phils. The Phillies fall four games back on the Braves. We all keeping up right now. Great. Rangers chasing Houston in the AL West. Jacob deGrom retired.

0: cleared his first 15 batters and struck out 12 for his highest total since 2022. But when the Rangers went to their bullpen, Julio Rodriguez saw his moment.
1: They've traded Jacobs. This one working out better for the Mariners. Here's the pitch. Swung on. Blasted. Left field. On its way. Sail away. Julio. Into the Rangers bullpen. A rocket of a blast for Julio. And the Mariners have taken the lead with one swing.
0: Go ahead. Three-run home run in a four-run seventh. Lifted the Seattle Mariners over the Texas Rangers 4-3. Now Texas dropping three games behind AL West leading Houston and two games back for the American League wild card spot. Seattle trails by five games for that last wild card spot. And don't look now because we're just talking about wild cards, but the Pirates on a four-game win streak. Pittsburgh beat the Chicago White Sox 2-0. In NBA news, the U.S. Department of Justice is reportedly investigating the L.A. Clippers for circumventing the NBA's salary cap to pay Kawhi Leonard. That's according to the New York Times. The NBA already issued a severe punishment. That was the loss of five future first-round draft picks, a $30 million fine, and a year suspension for owner Steve Ballmer. Now the U.S. Attorney's Office for the Eastern District of New York in Brooklyn, they're getting involved as well. Team USA women's basketball is on to the FIBA World Cup semifinals. They crushed Hungary 108-56 in Berlin. That is 70 straight wins for the Americans across both the Olympics and FIBA World Cup play. It's 34 if you're only counting World Cup games. That streak, though, either way, goes back to 2006. 108 points. Ties a U.S. record for most points in a World Cup knockout game, matching a total set back in 1986. Nafisa Collier, she led the way with her own career-high 19 points. That's a career-high in a global championship, if you can keep in tabs on the WNBA and want to fact-check me. All 12 Americans scored, though, and everyone played at least 10 minutes. Coach Kara Lawson says the team's chemistry, it's continuing to build. After 10 days together, this is a extremely new team. You have a lot of new faces in Angel Reese and Caitlin Clark and Paige Beckers, young people getting involved. They've had 10 days together, and they're putting up a 108-56 win. Next up for them, it's Spain on Saturday in the semifinals. And before you say everything is smooth sailing, Spain made a statement on Thursday as well. They beat Australia 89-66. This is only the second time in the last nine World Cups that Australia has failed to reach the semifinals. But we've got Nafisa Collier after her career high on Team USA.
2: Well, I just heard we had 30 assists. We're moving the ball a lot. It wasn't one-on-one. We were looking for a great shot, not just a good shot. And so when we play that way, it's really fun. Just each practice, we try to take advantage and build the chemistry each game. And it feels like we're getting better each game. So just making the most, communicating as much as we can. Really over-talking helps with that because we didn't have the time to come together like a lot of teams. Each game, we're trying to build that, get better, so that we're playing our peak basketball and hopefully the championship game. And I feel like today was a really good one for us. We worked on some defensive schemes that we wanted to get better at, offensive stuff that we want to clean up, and so I feel like we went on.
0: On to Spain on Saturday in the semifinals. Well, from baseball to football to college football, a lot to keep track of. Here's your top sound for the night.
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0: Anthony Volpe returns in grand fashion as the Yankees rout the Rockies on Yes Network.
6: Right field. Bumped back. Turning. Looking. See ya. How about that? A grand slam. What a return to the big leagues for Anthony Volpe. They can't write it any better than that.
3: Number 4.
0: A go-ahead three-run blast from Julio Rodriguez leads the Mariners to victory over the Rangers. Seattle Sports, 710 AM.
1: They've traded Jacobs. This one working out better for the Mariners. Here's the pitch. Swung on. Blasted. Left field. On its way. Sail away. Julio. Rangers bullpen. A rocket of a blast for Julio, and the Mariners have taken the lead with one swing.
3: Number three.
0: In Miami, Hurricanes quarterback Darian Mensa launches a 55-yard strike to Joshua Moore in their dominating 77-7 win over Florida A&M. 104.3 WQAM.
5: 7-0 Miami. Mensa in the backfield. His first pass of the night. Well taken care of. Looks deep. Lets it go deep. He's got Josh Moore out there on the money. Into the end zone. Touchdown, Miami. 55 yards for the touchdown.
3: Number two.
0: Cam Smith had a series to remember in Philly as his ninth inning solo homer carries the Astros to victory against the Phils. KVME 790 AM.
1: 1-1 game, top of the ninth. One out, no one on for the Astros. Pitch on the way, and Cam hits it in the air, out to left center and deep. Hill is back, looking up. See you later! 3 games in Philly, 3 home runs for Cam Smith. This one puts these Astros up 2-1.
3: Number one.
0: And finally, in Australia, veteran wideout Mike Evans finding the end zone in his 49ers debut. KNBR.
1: Purdy's under center. He takes. He wants Evans. He just puts it up. Give it to Mike. Mike's got it. He pulled it in for his first touchdown. 49ers. Mike Evans.
0: Week one of the NFL season will keep on rolling, but who's out before it even begins? Coming up in the next hour, I've got injury updates heading into that first Sunday of the NFL season, but I'm not here just to bring you bad news. I'll also tell you who will be back after a long recovery. Plus, I'll take you through an absolute treat of an evening at Arthur Ashe Stadium at the U.S. Open. The women's singles finals are set after a pair of stellar finals. Who was coming out on top and how we ended up with this matchup. Not to mention there is history on the college football gridiron, and the race in the wild card is getting really tight. We'll take you through the whole thing ahead in Sports Center all night. 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
24: Purdy loads up. Purdy throws down the middle of the field. He's got DeMarcus Robinson!
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25: I was so desperate to the win. 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
0: Good morning, and it is a good morning when it's week one in the National Football League. The NFL managing to play on both Thursday night and Friday night simultaneously. 49ers-Rams in Australia for the second game of the NFL season. I'll break it down for you. And speaking of breakdowns, well, the first game on the schedule, New England Patriots and Drake May, they were coughing up that Super Bowl rematch against the Seattle Seahawks, but there's so much more to talk about from that game. Injury updates for the Seahawks, Sam Darnold, and Patriots, A.J. Brown. Plus, the women's singles final is set at the U.S. Open and the semifinals for a show of pure dominance. But first things first, let's go to, well, if you're Kyle Shanahan, to the future, right? Otherwise known as Australia, the first regular season NFL game in Australia ever. This one taking place at the Melbourne Cricket Ground. They packed in over 100,000 fans, 100,021 to be exact. That is the seventh largest crowd in NFL history, and they got a show. It was a study in travel schedules, right? San Francisco was there for a whole week. Rams basically just got there, rolled out of bed, and headed to the stadium. But the Rams, the ones getting their nose out in front first.
28: With three tight ends and Puka Nacua, who motions from right to left. Kyren Williams is the back. They give it to him with a lead block. Kyren goes in! The first touchdown of a new season! And the first touchdown in Australia belongs to Kyren Williams and the Rams. A go-ahead score on the first snap of the second quarter. It's 6-3 LA.
0: But the case for the 49ers' immersive experience really prevailed from there.
24: Purdy straight drop from under center. Purdy loads up. Purdy throws down the middle of the field. He's got DeMarcus Robinson, and he catches it in the end zone. It's a touchdown, 49ers in Australia, and the Niners take the lead back.
0: Reigning AP NFL Defensive Player of the Year, Myles Garrett, he was making his debut for the Rams, but he might as well have not been there at all. He missed much of training camp with difficulty, recorded zero tackles. Meanwhile, the Niners just kept on rolling.
24: Purdy's under center. He takes. He wants Evans. He just puts it up. Give it to Mike. Mike's got it. He pulled it in for his first touchdown. 49ers, Mike Evans.
0: So if Garrett was nowhere to be found, Mike Evans very much making his presence felt in his 49ers debut. This one, he was winning the 50-50 ball. I mean, he's 6'5", so his presence is pretty much always there. And his advantage on a 50-50 ball, certainly he's going to get up and over. But the Niners are up 17-7 in the third after that, on their way to the 27-7 win. Brock Purdy, 25 for 34 for 205 yards passing, 3 touchdowns, 1 interception. San Francisco's defense really frustrated on the other side. NFL MVP Matthew Stafford, he went 15 of 25, just 155 yards. The Niners held the NFL's best offense of last season to all of one score. And George Kittle, he had the appropriate energy after doing something like that and doing it on the other side of the world.
1: George, hi. You guys come around the world,
2: yes,
1: to beat the Rams.
2: Yeah.
1: What does this week one win mean for you guys?
2: Oh, I mean, personally, it means the absolute world because last time I played football, I left on a cart. So to be back for week one means the world to me and my family, to be out there for the boys. As a team, I mean, what an atmosphere, one, to get a win in. The boys played well. The juice was there all day. And, I mean, anytime you can get a win versus a division opponent is always a great thing. And anytime you can beat the Rams, it's a great thing.
1: We heard a lot about this Rams defense.
2: We did.
1: Brock Purdy, though.
2: Decent.
1: What did you see from your quarterback?
2: Besides the one pass he threw into quadruple coverage to me, which I appreciate, Brock. Keep throwing those. Besides that, I mean, he just was on all day. And then, you know, I think he really took control of the game. He had that long scramble for a first down that kept us on the field for another touchdown. I mean, his confidence is soaring. I think he found his groove week one. Wouldn't that be nice?
1: Your defense.
2: Woo!
1: What do you think about those guys?
2: How good is Nick Bosa and Fred Warner? Wow. Secondary came to play today. I know there were a couple PI calls, but I thought our secondary played great linebackers. Our D-line really stepped up, especially because we had 2 injuries in the last week. So just so proud of this team. Like, hey, we embraced going to Australia, 15-hour flight. We're here the whole week. It was a grind, but we did it. And I'm just proud of this team. And I think the plan that Coach Shanahan and Dustin Perry gave us, we executed it the right way.
1: A division win, George. You had to come a long way for it. What's it mean to start the season off with a division win?
2: The division win? Shnikes. I think we're the hardest division, you know, in the NFL. The Seahawks, Super Bowl champs, coming in. They just won last night. Rams are going to be good regardless of what this game looked like. Hopefully we stay really good. And, you know, the Cardinals, they got a new coach. You never know. But anytime you get a win in this division, it just sets you up for success later in the season.
1: We've heard a lot about the shoe. Are you going to try one on the 15-hour flight home?
2: Are you trying to set me up to get in trouble here? If wherever I can do one, I'm going to try to find one in the stands. That's what I'm going to try to do.
1: Thanks, George.
2: Thank you so much, and we'll see you guys back in America. I can't wait to go home.
0: Said he can't wait to go home, but then he popped back in and said he had a great time in Australia. That was Lindsay Theory on the ground with ESPN there and George Kittle. 49ers 7 for 12 on third downs. Rams 2 for 9, if you're going to pick any stat out that could define why this game was where it was. It's that Rams lost by double digits for the first time since 2024. I'll have more from Rams head coach Sean McVay later in the hour.
4: One of the significant storylines to come out of Seattle's victory, as you undoubtedly know, 5 plays into the opening drive, Sam Darnold taken down by Draymond Jones.
5: At this point, we were able to rule out a fracture, so there's some more tests to be done.
4: It happened on the first drive of the year.
0: Well, there's a whole lot to talk about from night one and game one on Wednesday night. Only thing overshadowing the missed opportunity from the Patriots in their 13-10 loss to Seattle is who is going to be missing in the coming weeks after injuries really took the spotlight. Now, sources tell ESPN's Adam Schefter that the Seahawks quarterback Sam Darnold is expected to miss week 2 against Arizona. He was injured on that opening possession and did not return. Seahawks head coach Mike McDonald providing an update on Thursday.
6: Like, we prayed for Sam, but not like worrying, because it's just what it is, you know. We did get some results, but we're still kind of working. You know, like, it's like, look, you can, what I'm learning is, like, you can get the scan and it can tell you it's a thing until the guy's back playing. You don't know until how long it's going to be. So for me to give you a timeline right now, we're still trying to figure out what the best, like, you know, prognosis is. But the hip is intact and it's good. And it's more of like a muscle thing. Yeah, a muscle thing.
7: Okay.
6: So that's good.
7: Okay.
6: That's a good news. Now, how long that is, we don't know yet. But really, really good news. So I'm really happy for Sam. That's good. But it is painful now. I know it hasn't been an easy night for him.
0: Really, really good news. And he also felt really, really good about his team's ability to rally. So much of that centered around Drew Locke, who, if Darnold is out, is expected to start week two.
6: Oh, he's been tremendous. I mean, he operates like a starter does in terms of preparation, but like I think the chemistry and the personality of our quarterback room is one that it's very supportive of each other and also trying to bring out the best in one another. And Drew provides like a cool confidence, loose and focusedness to the whole equation, which you need. You know, you need that. I mean, on top of that, I mean, since he's got here, I just feel like he's just played really great football in practice and in the preseason. So we saw what he could do last night. And if he has to play again, then we expect the same moving forward.
0: McDonald giving that injury update first on Seattle Sports 710 AM, and then really not elaborating much else when he met with the press later in the afternoon, but certainly speaking to what Drew Locke can bring and knowing what they have in him as a backup or a QB1, should that be the way things unfold. The Patriots lost their own key player to injury on Wednesday night, though, as well. New England Patriots wide receiver A.J. Brown is expected to miss at least 4 weeks with a high ankle sprain. That is according to NFL Network's Ian Rapoport. X-rays didn't show a fracture, but Pat's coach, Mike Vrabel, he wouldn't confirm on Thursday that Brown had that high ankle sprain or not, but he said his team would be running more tests on the star wide receiver's injury.
8: No, I don't think that AJ will be running more tests, but we'll update you here next week. Wasn't able to finish the game, and we'll continue to evaluate, continue to get run tests, but I don't know if he'll be available going forward here for the next week, but we'll see. And I know he'll do everything that he can to get back as quickly as possible, and once we get the reports, then we'll figure out what the treatment plan is.
0: Pats lost the game, and according to Freddie Coleman on Freddie and Harry of ESPN Radio, they also lost when it comes to who is worse off, at least between the Seahawks and the Patriots, when it comes to the injuries from night one.
11: This injury involving Sam Darnold or the woman A.J. Brown, the Patriots, to me, the A.J. Brown injury sets back the Patriots more than Drew Locke being in there for Sam Darnold. Normally, I don't want to say that. When you lose a starting quarterback, even for a week, that's going to set you back. But based on what we saw from Drew Locke and what we saw from Drake May without A.J. Brown, the Patriots are definitely in more trouble with that A.J. Brown injury than the Seahawks would be, no matter how long, how short Sam Darnold is going to be out.
0: A lot of that, you can't help but think, is probably stemming from the fact of Drake May's fourth quarter, right? The focus is on what happened there, 3 fourth quarter interceptions. How concerned is Mike Vrabel on that decision-making?
8: Decision-making, and again, when you're the quarterback or you have the ball in your hand, I think those things just get magnified, and those decisions and the timings and all those other things. And we've seen Drake perform at an extremely high level, and I anticipate him continuing to do that and doing that as we move forward.
0: Now, that's in the locker room. Outside of it, how concerned is everyone else? Evan Cohen of Unsportsmanlike.
12: That's a horrible, horrible fourth quarter. And I understand it's one game. And maybe, obviously, we shouldn't be overreacting to one game. But that should not happen with a guy that was a runner-up in the MVP last year. Matthew Stafford would not have that fourth quarter as the actual MVP last year. That was awful.
0: All right, so, differing opinions. Well, you're listening to SportsCenter All Night here on ESPN Radio, the ESPN Radio app, and Sirius XM Channel 80. Let's go to some baseball now. Aaron Judge back out of the lineup for New York. No cause for alarm, as to be expected. He returned from injury, played two games. This was a planned day off as he still ramps up, recovers from injury. But it seemed to be this kind of one-in, one-out policy in New York. Anthony Volpe made his return to the majors as Jazz Chisholm was now placed on the IL. So Volpe instead playing at second base with Chisholm out. But what we're focusing on is the big bat he brought back.
7: Right field, brought back. Turning, looking, see ya. How about that? A grand slam. What a return to the big leagues for Anthony Volpe. They can't ride it any better than that.
0: Can't ride it any better than that. On Yes Network, Volpe's second career grand slam. He had a career high 5 runs. Here he is after the game.
13: Anthony, we're hearing the Volpe chants right there. Just what does this fan support mean to you right now?
14: Yeah, I mean, it means the world. Best fans in the world for sure. So pretty crazy.
13: Hey, when you stepped on the field tonight, what a return to the lineup. Was it just another game for you, or was there some added emotion?
14: No, I mean, these are big games for us. I was right into the mix, and I just want to try to contribute.
13: Right into the mix, indeed. Your third hit of the evening, a grand slam in that seventh inning. Can you describe rounding the bases and going back to that dugout, being greeted by your teammates as they're celebrating you?
14: Yeah, I mean, just amazing feeling. Had a good approach and just try to take advantage, but and that's what it's all about. So why you do it?
13: What'd you think of the curtain call?
14: I don't know.
13: Hey, we spoke before the game about how hard you had worked down in the minors to try to get yourself in a position to get back up here. 5 RBIs, a new career high. Just how validating is a night like this for you?
14: I don't know if it's validating, but it took a lot, and it's going to keep taking a lot. And I think that's my mindset. Definitely no finish lines, and we got a lot of big games coming up, so just keep going.
13: I know those guys love you in that clubhouse. Just what is it like to be back and to be around it again and to be a part of it here?
14: Yeah, it's amazing. It's why you play. It's why you work so hard, and to be part of teams like this.
13: Anthony, congratulations.
14: Thank you.
0: Anthony Volpe on Yes Network. Yankees trying to catch the Tampa Bay Rays in the AL East. They got a little bit of help this evening. Braves beat the Rays 3-1. So now they only have that 3-game lead in the AL East. Still ahead, though, the spotlight is on Arthur Ashe Stadium in New York. Women's semifinal action from the U.S. Open. And an historic night for one top 10 team on the college football gridiron.
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1: What an absolute treat of an evening at the U.S. Open, leading to what will be an exceptional women's singles final on Saturday, semifinals at Arthur Ashe Stadium. Game on Thursday night, and for the first time since 1975, all four top seeds in the women's bracket have reached that women's singles semifinal at the U.S. Open.
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3: Aryna Sabalenka is into another U.S. Open championship match. And boy, oh boy.
1: Boy, oh boy. Girl, oh girl, right? Aryna Sabalenka one step closer to a three-peat. The two-time defending champ dominant against American Jess Pegula, winning in straight sets to advance to her fourth straight U.S. Open final.
4: No complaints. I'm just super happy that I was able to pull out such tennis. Last match I played against Jessica, it was almost impossible for me to get the win. So I'm super happy that I was able to play such tennis in front of you all. Thank you for the atmosphere and honestly, guys, you're the best. Your respect to me is priceless, and I really appreciate that you. I know that you wanted her to win. It's obvious, but thank you for being so respectful to me. Thank you. Love you guys. Thank you.
5: What felt different about this match, and how were you able to play so well for the entirety of it?
4: I don't know. I was so desperate to the win. I wanted it badly, and I was just trying to focus on myself. And then, guys, look at my box. I couldn't fail in front of all of those legends, beautiful girls, the best people, and my team, of course. I love you guys.
1: The crowd may have been pulling for Jess Pegula, but she knew that she had plenty of fans in that box rooting for her. So would Sabalenka be meeting Kazakhstan's Elena Rybakina or the American who beat her back in 2023 in Coco Gauff?

0: It's Elena Rybakina that puts her ticket to a first US Open final.
1: So here's what you're set up for on Saturday. You get the current WTA number one in Aryna Sabalenka, and then the soon-to-be world number one in Rybakina. Because here's what happened earlier this week. Rybakina unseated Sabalenka after a 99-week run. That will take effect on Monday. We'll see that in the standings. But when it comes to the title at the U.S. Open, that is still TBD. We're set up for a one versus two in so many more ways than just that one. All right, let's go back to the gridiron. A record-setting night at the U. Number 7, Miami, hosting Florida A&M.
2: 7-0 Miami. Mensah in the backfield, his first pass of the night. Well taken care of, looks deep, lets it go deep. He's got Josh Moore out there on the money, into the end zone. Touchdown, Miami! 55 yards for the touchdown.
1: That was one of 11 touchdowns on the night for the Miami Hurricanes. 9 different players found the back of the end zone, right? Miami, 77 points, ties a program record. They had 856 yards. That's a program record. And they did not face a third down in the first half. Second team since at least 2000 to not face a third down in a first half, along with who else but 2010 Alabama.
3: Yeah, not all the time you get a second chance to play another team after a rough loss. So we're all excited for the opportunity. I think we've all grown mentally, physically, and we're excited.
1: All right. Well, we gave you a blowout, right? But if you're looking to circle one college football game this weekend, it's that top five matchup of number 4, Texas, hosting number 1, the Ohio State. It's a rematch of QB talent of Arch Manning and Julian Sayin.
4: You know, I just think you see the level of confidence that both guys are playing with. I think what you notice is the presence in the pocket. I think you notice their confidence to use their legs. You saw Julian do it last week. He tucked it and scored a touchdown. I just think the confidence both guys deliver the ball with accuracy. You can see the trust and timing. And so pretty drastic difference, you know, of the two players now the second time around going up against one another. So should be pretty high-level quarterback play Saturday.
3: Yeah, I feel like I'm a year better. Anytime you go throughout a season, get reps, get game experience, then a whole offseason to get better and a game last week, I feel like I'm a year better.
1: Arch Manning, a year better and a second chance Saturday, 7:30 Eastern. Kickoff is on ABC. And tune in for college football action tomorrow as the Michigan Wolverines host the Oklahoma Sooners. 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
1: The women's final is set at the U.S. Open. Arina Sabalenka will go for a three-peat after defeating American Jessica Pegula in straight sets in the first semifinal of the night, while soon-to-be world number one Elena Rybakina rallied past Coco Gauff in three, setting up a one-versus-two final in the bracket and in the WTA rankings. Good news and bad news from game one on the NFL schedule. Seahawks QB Sam Darnold is expected to miss week two with a hip injury, but the team is optimistic that that will be all. The Patriots, on the other hand, are expected to be without A.J. Brown for 4 weeks. NFL Network's Ian Rappaport reporting he sustained a high ankle sprain in that week one game. But week one does roll on, and in this case, it's down under. Game two on the schedule, the San Francisco 49ers and the Los Angeles Rams meeting for the first ever NFL regular season game in Australia.
2: Second down here for Purdy. He is in the shotgun. He takes the snap. He's got a good pocket. Now he's going to escape it out to the right. Throw on the run. End zone! Debo brought it down! He throws the ball way into the stands with another touchdown, 49ers!
1: KNBR on the call. One of three touchdowns from Brock Purdy in the air, but he was very quick to give the credit to his defense.
3: Yeah, I think, obviously shout out to our defense, getting that stop, that was huge. I think that was a turning point in the game, just with momentum and everything. But first off, getting out of the backed up situation was clutch for Luke Farrell to have that catch and getting us out of there. And then after that, yeah, I think Kyle was doing a great job with dialing up the right play calls and obviously not being aware of when we want to, you know, take a shot and go deep and stuff, but the defense was giving us, you know, our one and twos in the progression, so just trying to take that. And then obviously when it wasn't there, I think that was the time of the game where I started using my legs a little bit. And the guys did a great job on the scramble drill, obviously hitting Debo late. So, but like I said, man, that all started with our defense and getting the stop and for us to create the momentum that we needed to finish out that game.
1: Rams head coach Sean McVay would have to agree in that situation, saying they could never get into a rhythm. Here's what McVay had to say after the loss.
4: I didn't do nearly a good enough job. This is a humbling day for us, and this will define us only if we allow it to. And today was one of those days, and you know, I always look inside out. I didn't do a good enough job getting us ready to go. There were some opportunities where maybe the game could have flipped, but they deserve the win. They were ready to go, and we'll look at it. We'll see where we can improve and be better moving forward. But this is a good, humbling day. This is where what can sometimes happen in sports. I love this locker room. And, you know, the first thing that I'm going to look at is myself, and I have to do a better job for our group collectively, with our coaches, with our players, and we'll look at this film. And we'll get back to work, because clearly that's obviously what we've got to do. And sometimes sports can humble you, and today was one of those days. I make no excuses. And, you know, whether you want to say it's about travel, whatever, we just weren't good enough in that window. I didn't coach good enough. And we'll look at it, and we'll move forward, and that's where we're at right now. But it was a great atmosphere. Give credit to the 49ers. They deserve it. And we're 0-1, and we'll move forward.
1: Whether you want to say it's about travel or whatever, but this was a study in travel schedules. You have the 49ers who hopped on a plane a week ago and spent the week training and practicing on the other side of the world. And then you have the Rams who basically hopped on a plane a moment ago and showed up. So, yes, travel schedules or whatever, but in hindsight, would he make a change?
4: I don't believe that that's why we didn't play well enough. I really don't. Listen, I'm more than comfortable with, that's something that I'll always make decisions that I think are best for the football team. It's easy in hindsight to be able to say it was a miss, but those are responsibilities that, you know, I'll take, and then you try to be able to look at it. I'll always look at myself inside out and figure out where I can improve. Today was really just not good enough.
1: Much more than just the travel schedule, right? One of the main quarterback battles on the preseason was out of Atlanta. Would it be Tua Tagovailoa or Michael Penix Jr.? Or really, could it be surprise option number three in Cooper Rush? Tagovailoa was named the week one starter on Monday, but as of Thursday, he is now considered day-to-day. He sustained an oblique injury in practice on Thursday. That is according to NFL Network's Ian Rapoport. So it was veteran quarterback Rush leading those first-team reps the rest of that practice.
5: Yeah, you just got to stay ready. I mean, some weeks you might not have any reps, so having reps today helps you get ready, whether you're starting or not on a Sunday. So I'll take advantage of those either way. So the mindset, the prep really never changes. The only thing that changes is that I think you get more prepared because you get practice. You get reps, you get walk-through reps. I think it helps a lot.
1: There's been so much conversation about who's already injured, who is injured before this even starts, but how about who is coming back from injury? In this case, let's talk about Chiefs quarterback Patrick Mahomes, and he said he expects to be back without any limitations.
6: I think he's geared up and ready to go. He's taking every rep with the one offense and done a nice job with it. So now it's just a matter of getting out there and playing.
1: Andy Reid, Chiefs head coach there, spent the past 9 months, Mahomes did, rehabbing and recovering from the surgery that repaired that torn ACL and LCL in his left knee. That injury was back on December 14th. Now, since the Chiefs began their training camp 7 weeks ago, Mahomes, he has been a part of all of it, working to improve his mobility and has not missed any practices. Now, here's what Mahomes had to say.
7: You got to go out there and be yourself. Like, I've built up the strength. I've built up all the days of rehab so that I can be myself. You know, I'm gonna keep myself out of harm's way like I always will. I try to take big hits and stuff like that. But I'm a competitor. I signed up for this, and I'm gonna go out there and play football. And I think that's how I've always rolled, no matter what it is. And that's how I'll probably roll the rest of my career.
1: Reid has said it before. He said it again on Thursday that the game plan on offense will not look any different from previous season opening games with Mahomes. And Mahomes says, I'm a competitor. I signed up for this. I'm going to go out there and play football. That's how I've always rolled, no matter what it is. Now, will Malik Nabers be ready to go for the New York Giants in week one on Sunday Night Football against the Dallas Cowboys? The third-year receiver says that decision, well, it's up to him. And 2 days out from the opener, if he has decided, he's not telling anyone. Nabers has been sidelined since he tore his ACL in week four of last season.
8: You know, I grinded, you know, prayed hard, you know, put in consistent amount of work, early mornings, you know, late nights. So, you know, I put in the work. And I did everything that I can to, you know, be in this position right now, and be able to make the decision to, you know, to play, you know, or to not play, you know. And if I am out there, you know, I put in a great amount of work to know that, you know, I'm able to play and I'm able to do exactly what I know I can do, you know, and will do. So, you know, just, you know, having that faith and, you know, taking it over.
1: Nabers says, though, this decision is not about keeping the Cowboys guessing. Said he's been waiting to play for so long, but he wants to make sure he's ready to go at 100%. And ultimately, that this decision isn't made with him just wanting to get back out on the field and itching to get back, but it's made thinking about his career longevity as well. So as for that week one opponent for the New York Football Giants, it is the Dallas Cowboys. And ask CeeDee Lamb, they have one goal in mind.
9: I feel like every day, we don't talk about it every day. That's just the end goal every day. And I feel like once we all understand the end goal, we're going to put the right preparation in every single day and just continue to build off that.
1: All right. Well, they did miss the playoffs the past 2 years, so there's a little bit between now and then. Only way that that is going to happen, though, is if the Cowboys' defense is nothing like it has been in recent memory. The bar is pretty low for that, but QB Dak Prescott, his confidence is high.
10: This is a new team. It's a new identity. I guess once Sunday comes, they can put last year and all the comparisons behind, but you just look at the personality of that defense from a different play caller to the personnel is different. And just the way they attack and what they've been doing just throughout training camp and practice, making it hard on us, I don't think it's necessarily fair to compare them to last year's defense or, you know, for them to be battling that stigma. They have their own identity, and I'm excited for them to show it this Sunday.
1: Sunday night football, Giants, Cowboys.
11: This will be the third time Josh Allen has faced Houston since DeMeco Ryans became the head coach. 0-2 in those games.
12: Want to help our team win a football game? They're going to make it tough for us.
13: Until the Bills play a clean game, yeah. I'm banking on this defense once again having their number.
1: Well, for the third time in three seasons, the Buffalo Bills will meet the Houston Texans in Texas. And history does not favor the Bills in these situations. They've dropped each of their last five regular season meetings with Houston in the Lone Star State. And when it comes to the Texans, they are leaning in on some of the other things that make Texas noteworthy. One being, well, being ready to launch.
14: You know, it started with the NASA build up, with NASA being in our backyard here in Houston. Just really wanted to tie the two together, right? Because Houston is about community. Houston is about us being together. So it was a really good way to correlate us preparing, right, for training camp, getting ready, just like Artemis II, they prepared, they got ready. It took them time, right, for that build up and for that moment. And now, you know, come Sunday, it's time for the takeoff. And that's the next part of the message, right? How are we taking off on Sunday?
1: I'm sorry for what's about to come next, but it just has to. Houston doesn't want any problems. Right. All right. We're all going to move on past from that. It's from space to time and space. We are all adjusting to the start of a new season, right? Just ask Bengals wide receiver Ja'Marr Chase.
15: Well, I'm finding out the games at 1 o'clock. I don't like that. To be honest, I do not like playing at 1 o'clock games. So that means I got to wake up a little earlier than usual.
16: Where did you find this out?
15: Today.
16: The first seven are all.
15: Yes, I've heard too. Yeah.
16: So what's your wake-up call?
15: I don't have a wake-up call, but I'm about to make one now. Yeah.
17: Hold on. The game's been on the schedule for a long time. How did
15: that don't mean I'm looking at the schedule.
17: So you like, when it says hurry up.
15: At the end of the day, my job is to work, not the schedule. I'm not worried about the schedule. At the end of the day, they got to worry about us too. So I'm worried about when they get here.
1: And the 49ers Rams played on Thursday and Friday at the same time somehow, and he's not sure about a 1 o'clock game, but we'll tell you right now, Bengals host the Tampa Bay Buccaneers at 1 o'clock on Sunday. And you can tune in for college football action tomorrow as the Texas A&M Aggies host the Arizona State Sun Devils. 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So the Yankees beat the Rockies 10-2. They're trying to catch the Tampa Bay Rays in the AL East race, who were trying to catch the Atlanta Braves on Thursday.
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1: 1-2, comebacker, base hit, and kicked off a second base, goes into center field. It's a 2-RBI single. Ha-Sung Kim coming through. He's fired up, and so are the fans. It's 3-0 Braves. A gigantic lift for a team that had been in a famine at the plate. And their first multiple run inning since Sunday.
2: Well, there's your unlikely hero. Ha-Sung Kim's batting average now up to a monstrous 126, that on 680, the fan. And the Braves beat the Rays 3-1, deny them a chance to be the first team to clinch a playoff spot. And, by the way, they helped the Yankees move within three games of the AL East. The Braves then maintaining that lead in the NL East over the Phillies with some help from the Houston Astros. 2-1 win over the Phils. The Phillies fall four games back on the Braves. We all keeping up right now. Great. Rangers chasing Houston in the AL West. Jacob deGrom retired his first 15 batters and struck out 12 for his highest total since 2022. But when the Rangers went to their bullpen, Julio Rodriguez saw his moment.
3: They've traded Jacobs. This one working out better for the Mariners. Here's the pitch. Swung on. Blasted. Left field. On its way. Sail away. Julio. Into the Rangers bullpen. A rocket of a blast for Julio. And the Mariners have taken the lead with one swing.
2: Go ahead. Three-run home run.

0: And a four-run seventh lifted the Seattle Mariners over the Texas Rangers 4-3. Now, Texas dropping three games behind AL West leading Houston and two games back for the American League wild card spot. Seattle trails by five games for that last wild card spot. And don't look now because we're just talking about wild cards, but the Pirates on a four-game win streak. Pittsburgh beat the Chicago White Sox 2-0. In NBA news, the U.S. Department of Justice is reportedly investigating the LA Clippers for circumventing the NBA's salary cap to pay Kawhi Leonard. That's according to the New York Times. The NBA already issued a severe punishment. That was the loss of five future first-round draft picks, a $30 million fine, and a year suspension for owner Steve Ballmer. Now the U.S. Attorney's Office for the Eastern District of New York in Brooklyn, they're getting involved as well. Team USA women's basketball is on to the FIBA World Cup semifinals. They crushed Hungary 108-56 in Berlin. That is 70 straight wins for the Americans across both the Olympics and FIBA World Cup play. It's 34 if you're only counting World Cup games. That streak, though, either way, goes back to 2006. 108 points ties a U.S. record for most points in a World Cup knockout game, matching a total set back in 1986. Nafisa Collier, she led the way with her own career high, 19 points. That's a career high in a global championship, if you can keep in tabs on the WNBA and want to fact check me. All 12 Americans scored, though, and everyone played at least 10 minutes. Coach Carol Lawson says the team's chemistry, it's continuing to build. After 10 days together, this is a extremely new team. You have a lot of new faces in Angel Reese and Caitlin Clark and Paige Beckers, young people getting involved. They've had 10 days together, and they're putting up a 108-56 win. Next up for them, it's Spain on Saturday in the semifinals. And before you say everything is smooth sailing, Spain made a statement on Thursday as well. They beat Australia 89-66. This is only the second time in the last nine World Cups that Australia has failed to reach the semifinals. But we've got Nafisa Collier after her career high on Team USA.
1: Well, I just heard we had 30 assists. We were moving the ball a lot. It wasn't one-on-one. We were looking for a great shot, not just a good shot. And so, by the way, it's really fun. Just each practice, we try to take advantage and build the chemistry each game. And it feels like we're getting better each game. So just making the most, communicating as much as we can. Really over-talking helps with that because we didn't have the time to come together like a lot of teams. Each game, we're trying to build that to get better so that we're playing our peak basketball and hopefully the championship game. And I feel like today was a really good one for us. We worked on some defensive schemes that we wanted to get better at, office and stuff that we want to clean up, and so I feel like we went out and executed
0: that. On to Spain on Saturday in the semifinals. Well, from baseball to football to college football, a lot to keep track of. Here's your top sound for the night.
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0: Anthony Volpe returns in grand fashion as the Yankees rout the Rockies on Yes Network.
4: Right here. Right back. Turning. Look and see ya. How about that? A grand slam. What a return to the big leagues for Anthony Volpe. You can't run it any better than that.
2: Number 4.
0: A go-ahead three-run blast from Julio Rodriguez leads the Mariners to victory over the Rangers. Seattle Sports, 7:10 a.m.
5: They've traded Jacobs. This one working out better for the Mariners. Here's the pitch. Swung on. Blasted. Left field. On its way. Sail away. Julio. Into the Rangers bullpen. A rocket of a blast for Julio. And the Mariners have taken the lead with one swing.
0: In Miami, Hurricanes quarterback Darian Mensa launches a 55-yard strike to Joshua Moore in their dominating 77-7 win over Florida A&M. 104.3 WQAM.
6: 7-0 Miami. Mensa in the backfield. His first pass of the night. Well taken care of. Looks deep. Lets it go deep. He's got Josh Moore out there on the money. Into the end zone. Touchdown, Miami. touchdown.
2: Number two.
0: Cam Smith had a series to remember in Philly as his ninth inning solo homer carries the Astros to victory against the Phils. KBME 790 AM.
7: 1-1 game, top of the ninth, one out, no one on for the Astros. Pitch on the way, and Cam hits it in the air, out to left center and deep. Hill is back, looking up, see you later! Three games in Philly, three home runs for Cam Smith. This one puts these Astros up 2-1.
2: Number one.
0: And finally in Australia, veteran wideout Mike Evans finding the end zone in his 49ers debut. KNBR.
7: Purdy's under center. He takes. He wants Evans. He just puts it up. Give it to Mike. Mike's got it. He pulled it in for his first touchdown. 49ers. Mike Evans.
0: Those are your top sounds. Here's your top headlines. The U.S. Open women's final is set. Neither American, Jessica Pegula, or Coco Gauff is advancing. Instead, it will be Aryna Sabalenka getting a chance at a three-peat against soon-to-be new world number one, Elena Rybakina. That match is set for Saturday. First up, the men's semifinals set for tonight. NFL Week 1 Game 1 injuries are going to impact the coming week. Seahawks Sam Darnold will likely be out for Week 2 with a hip injury, while Patriots A.J. Brown is expected to be out for 4 weeks with a high ankle sprain. Meanwhile, the 49ers can claim the first ever NFL win in Australia, beating the Rams 27-7 in front of a crowd of more than 100,000. This has been SportsCenter All Night. I'm your host, Gabrielle Lucevero, on Sportsmanlike is next.
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17: 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Daniel Jeremiah, Bijan Robinson, Trent Green, all joining to break down all the NFL action for week one. 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
0: We look through the history of Kyle Shanahan as a head coach in the NFL when he has a quarterback who is performing at worst as a top 15 quarterback in the league. 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
28: 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Thursday night football last night. The 49ers down under trounced the Rams 27-7. We will get to that in a second, but just want to make sure we discuss that today is the 25th anniversary of the horror that took place on 9/11 all over our country, especially here in New York. And Jeremy Schapp is going to join us later in the show to discuss all of what he experienced, what the sports world and what the world in general experienced. What we experienced 25 years ago was an absolute horror. It never should have happened. It is horrific still to this day, 25 years later, and our thoughts and condolences to all of those that have to be reminded of the loved ones that they lost today. But all of us lost something 25 years ago, and it has taken us 25 years to regain that strength that we had, and we are never going to back down. We are never going to stop fighting as a country together as one. You could sit there and talk about left, right, far left, everything in between. We're Americans. We live in the United States of America. What happened 25 years ago is completely unacceptable. It can never happen again, and we will never forget those that were lost, and we can never stop thanking those that fought for us on that day and sacrificed their own lives, their families, etc., to protect this great country of the United States of America. That is important. That is more important than anything we are going to talk about today. What we do for you guys and what we hope we do for you guys is talk about the non-important things in real life relative to putting a smile on your face and letting Michelle Smallman and Chris Canty today celebrate the fact that they have been anti-Rams this year and they got that last night. None of that really matters, but that's what we're going to try to do for you today over the next 4 hours. So good morning, Smalls. Good morning, CeCe. 27-7, the 49ers, Purdy, Brockin' all night long, beating the Rams. I get out of the way because I know you two are so happy about this. Go ahead.
29: Pat Costello, Cam Pratt, can you cue the song? Can we cue the song? I got to hear the song. We don't have the song. It's okay.
30: Now I'm curious what the song
29: I want to be steady Brockin' all night long.
30: Oh, yes.
29: I have to be steady Brockin' all night long.
30: I didn't know if he had something else planned. Some down under song to celebrate the 49ers victory. Maybe a little Duran.
29: We have to be steady Brockin' all night long.
30: We need that. We haven't done that in a while.
29: I was surprised that Brock Purdy was able to use his legs in the way that he did to extend certain plays and create opportunities in the passing game. But credit to Kyle Shanahan, because I think he did a great job early on of frustrating that Rams defensive front, especially Myles Garrett. The different blocking schemes, not just in the run game, but in the pass game, the chips, the double teams, the different formations, getting the ball out quickly to the edges, whether it be screens, swing passes. I thought, they had a tight end middle screen to George Kittle. They just did a really good job of giving the Rams defense, especially their front seven, a lot to think about early. And when defensive players are thinking instead of reacting, they play a lot slower. And you can see as the game waned on that Rams pass rush lost a little bit of steam, and that's when you started to get bigger plays in the passing game downfield. But again, I think a big part of it starts with being able to sustain drives early and having a steady commitment to the running game. They were able to execute. They were able to maintain drives. Last year, the San Francisco 49ers were the best team in the NFL on third downs. Mm-hmm. And this year, they're off to a really good start. Yesterday on third downs, they were 7-12. And you saw Mike Evans featured prominently in that, right? Six catches. Oh, yeah. All of them went for first downs. I think all of them were on third down. And so if Mike Evans can be that for them with a healthy George Kittle and Deebo complementing what you're getting from the running backs in the backfield, the San Francisco 49ers team is going to be a lot better than what people thought, and they're going to have something to say about who comes out of the NFC.
30: They absolutely will, especially if they can be relatively healthy as opposed to what we saw from them last year. But they were so impressive last night. As you mentioned, Brock Purdy was great, the way that he was able to develop and extend plays, that run game. And Mike Evans, you know how I feel about Mike Evans if you tuned into the show. I always talk about the fact that he is, in my opinion, so underrated because he is so consistent and so productive. We know he's great, but when we talk about the best receivers in the NFL, it takes a while before we get to Mike Evans' name, and I don't think it should. But we have to talk about the travel. Yeah. The Rams looked sluggish. They did. And I know that they sent all those staffers over many times to L.A. They had all these sleep scientists. They looked at the data. They didn't seem like they necessarily wanted to be there. And the 49ers were there. They were boots on the ground. They had been there for a week. Kyle Shanahan had talked about it after the game. It took them about 3 to 5 days to really feel like themselves. They felt fresh. They felt ready to go. And you could see that last night. They also were doing all of the things that the NFL needed them to do as far as community outreach, as far as getting the word out about football and showcasing their brand. And you know 49ers fans travel all the time. It was a home game for them last night. They were ready to play, and they absolutely put it on the Rams, who lost by 20 points and haven't lost by double digits since week 12 of 2024. That's how bad the Rams were beat last night.
1: Yeah, I don't think this...
30: Or yesterday morning in Australia,
1: yeah, I don't think this should surprise so many people. The margin of victory, yes. The Niners being really good, no. You know what? The Niners have been really good since Purdy and Shanahan have been there together. And I've been so high on this group. You guys have kind of gone through the roller coaster a little bit on, like, really high, then let's see. Then last year, interestingly enough, even though it wasn't this, like, all-time memorable season, I know it was the year that put CeCe over the top in, like, okay, Purdy is the bus driver. He's not just sitting in the back and letting Kittle and Deebo in the pass and Ayuk in the pass and obviously Fred Warner, who's bleeping awesome, and just all over the field, A-plus guy. Like, just, it's such an important post. All the, like, no, Purdy's the guy. And you saw it last night. Yes, he had a bad interception, but 25 of 34, 205, three touchdowns, five carries, 29 yards, had that 18-yard scramble, up 17-7 after the big goal line stop that I know CeCe was loving as a defensive guy. Like, wow, that was really impressive. But what really happens here with Brock Purdy, very simply, you want to know when a quarterback's really good? When you have all-time great edge rushers on the outside, like Myles Garrett, who didn't even show up in the box score, by the way. When they're coming from the left, no, seriously, like, I'm looking for his name. He was not there.
29: Oh, no, yeah. Puka Nacua had more tackles than Myles Garrett.
30: Yeah.
1: So when the edge rushers come from the outside and you have a first ballot Hall of Famer, what may be the greatest pass rusher of all time in Myles Garrett, and instead of going backwards, you go forwards and you step into the pocket and you plant your foot and you throw like Purdy did, he is unflappable in those moments. He is awesome at what he does. And you know what he simply does? Hit whoever's open. That's it. That's it. He's awesome. We actually have now underrated him a little bit. But back to the whole thing on the travel, okay? Sean McVay, Rams head coach, said yesterday was a humbling day.
3: Congratulations to the 49ers. They outplayed us in every facet. I didn't do nearly a good enough job. This is a humbling day for us. And this will define us only if we allow it to. And today was one of those days. And, you know, I always look inside out. I didn't do a good enough job getting us ready to go. There were some opportunities where maybe the game could have flipped, but they deserved the win. They were ready to go. And we'll look at it. We'll see where we can improve and be better moving forward. But this is a good, humbling day. This is what can sometimes happen in sports. I love this locker room. And, you know, the first thing that I'm going to look at is myself. And I have to do a better job for our group collectively, with our coaches, with our players. And we'll look at this film and we'll get back to work, because clearly that's obviously what we've got to do. And sometimes sports can humble you. And today was one of those days. I make no excuses. And, you know, whether you want to say it's about travel, whatever, we just weren't good enough in that window. I didn't coach good enough. And we'll look at it and we'll move forward. And that's where we're at right now. But it was a great atmosphere. give credit to the 49ers. They deserve it. And we're 0-1, and we'll move forward.
1: I make no excuses whether or not you want to bring up the travel or not. I mean, let's go there. Right. He said, I didn't do a good enough job getting the team going. And he is accountable. He's a great, great football coach.
30: Yes.
1: Did they screw up? They look lethargic. They look sluggish. Did they screw up?
29: I think that's the low-hanging fruit, man, if I'm being honest. I'm not going to say that it didn't play a role in it, because anytime you travel that far, the logistics of it, how you handle it, making sure your players are optimal when they step on the field is important. But I think even more important was the job the coaching staff of the San Francisco 49ers did. And we'll spend a lot of time talking about Kyle Shanahan and his protection plan and how great Brock Purdy executed it. We also need to give some love to Raheem Morris.
30: No doubt.
29: Who was outstanding yesterday.
30: That defense was awesome.
29: His third down plan, his red zone plan, it was absolutely phenomenal. The Los Angeles Rams are at the top of the league in terms of red zone efficiency. Yesterday, they were 1-3. The LA Rams yesterday on third down, 2-9. No wide receiver caught a pass to convert for a first down on third down.
1: All right, make us smarter.
29: The only one that did was Davis Allen. That was their tight end, and he got knocked out of the game. So, I mean, listen, it was a phenomenal plan by Raheem Morris. It was much more aggressive. They played sticky man coverage on the back end, and they did a great job of matching the receivers. Even when Matthew Stafford held on to the football, those guys did an excellent job of staying in phase with the wide receivers and not letting them break off, break downfield, and get explosive plays.
30: I'm so glad you brought up Raheem Morris, because to me, he's the story of this entire trip. It's the Raheem Morris game as far as I'm concerned. I know Brock Purdy, Mike Evans, and that offense is going to get a lot of the love, as they should, but he was the story because he lost his 50th birthday with the travel. He lost his birthday, but he got the win. And Sean McVay talks about them being humbled. Matthew Stafford was humbled last night. The way that defense got after him, 15 of 25, 155 yards. They had that big stop, that quarterback sneak on him. Raheem Morris had an awesome game plan, and that defense frustrated Matthew Stafford and that Rams offense to no end last night. I'm so glad you brought him up, because he definitely deserves a ton of credit today.
1: Here's the other thing for a second, though, on this. Explain what a team would normally do against the Rams, and then what Small saying, what Raheem Morris did that is different. Like, explain that part of it. What did he do that was so different?
29: I think more importantly, it's what the San Francisco 49ers were last year versus what we've seen that defense do in a one-game sample size, right? The 49ers defense last year, it wasn't nearly as aggressive. They did a lot more zone coverage schemes in terms of being able to read the quarterback's eyes. It was much more of a I don't want to say vanilla, but it was much more of a standardized defense. And I thought that Raheem Morris did a great job of allowing these guys to cut it loose and play a lot more aggressive. And I think a big part of that is trusting that the guys up front can apply the pressure. And even though the 49ers didn't get any sacks, you did see seven quarterback hits, and Osa Odighizuwa had four of them. So they were able to get after it. Nick Bosa was able to affect the passer, even though he didn't get Matt Stafford on the ground. I just think that overall it was a much more aggressive unit. You saw guys playing with a lot of swagger. I thought that they were buttoned up on the back end in terms of staying tight to the receivers, and it just didn't look like that last year for the 49ers. So a tremendous credit to Raheem Morris. And here's the other thing. We can't understate how important it was for him to have the experience of coaching with Sean McVay and to know him intimately and to know what Matt Stafford likes to do and have counters and have a plan for how you want to affect them.
1: All right, there's a lot more on this game, obviously. You say that the travel could be a low-hanging fruit as to why the Rams lost. That said, could it have played a factor into why the Niners won, though? We will get to that, because their players talked about it post-game last night after they destroyed the team that some people thought could go undefeated this year. 27-7, the Niners in Australia in front of 100-plus thousand people, the seventh-largest crowd in NFL history, destroyed the Rams last night. Tremendous win by the Niners. And if you listened to our show yesterday, first of all, thank you. If not, go back on the podcast and listen. You heard CeCe during Best Bet tell you Niners, money line, outright, they're going to win. Hopefully
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0: Kevin, Canty, and Michelle are unsportsmanlike.
1: The fact that there was a sellout crowd at 10:30 a.m. on a Friday in Melbourne, just shout out to everybody who called in sick at work today. That is, they chucked a sickie, and I would love a shoey. That's a beer out of a boot.
2: Yeah, I don't know what that is.
1: It's a beer.
2: I don't drink
1: out of a boot. Once we get behind the, we'll do it over there.
3: George Kittle, Deebo Samuel, George Kittle explaining what a shoey. Even I know what a shoey is, and I don't drink. Does everyone not?
4: I've never heard of a shoey.
3: Wait, what?
4: Never heard of it.
5: Drink a beer out of a shoe? A shoey.
4: Never heard of it.
5: Have you ever seen anyone do it?
4: No.
5: I have, unfortunately.
3: Wait, you've never heard of that? Really?
4: No.
3: Wow. I thought that was like a common thing.
5: Have you seen someone do it?
3: Probably, but I don't remember off the top of my head. But I know what it is because it's gone viral many of times at sporting events, I feel like.
5: Fans
3: like,
5: in the crowd?
3: Yeah, I feel like baseball and football games, more so than basketball and hockey. I feel like it's an outdoor. They pour the beer in the actual shoe that they're wearing, and they drink it out of the shoe.
5: During the World Cup, we saw it as well.
3: It's disgusting. It's like nauseating. But it's George Kittle wanted to do that after their win last night.
5: They can do whatever they want to celebrate.
3: Yeah,
5: after
3: I guess
5: that
3: it's
5: win
3: popular
5: yesterday.
3: In Australia. If one person on our show has ever done a shoey, who would it be?
5: Pat, right? Cussell.
3: Pat, have you ever done a shoey?
6: I have not, but I've seen many people do them.
3: Nuno, Cam, either of you ever done one?
6: I have not done one. I have heard of them, though. If you remember, Cam Scataboo did a shoey of an energy drink out of a game-worn cleat last year on TikTok.
7: Yeah, never. That's disgusting.
6: I mean, does that surprise you?
3: Oh, boy. The ESPN Radio College Campus Tour, where there's probably some shoeys going on, powered by Bloom Energy, is heading to College Station. 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Jonathan Zaslow. 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All right, so last night with the shoeys, the 27-7, the Niners destroyed the Rams in Australia. Fred Warner, Niners linebacker, made a decision, his team did, to get there early, and Warner credits that decision last night.
8: I think it was definitely a matter of us feeling like we got stronger as the game went on, right, versus, you know, the opposing team. It felt like they kind of, you know, withered away, right? And so, like Bosa said, our plan was great. Coming out here early and all the things that they, all the resources they gave us to be successful for today is what gave us a chance to win this game.
3: I mean, he's saying that the travel part mattered for them, that
5: yes.
3: They were not tired as the game went on. And then the Rams clearly were.
5: They got their body clocks acclimated in an important way. And also when you, not that the team needed to be closer, but when you travel with people and you're doing things and you're experiencing new things for the first time, you're bonding with them. There's a reason why when you go on trips with people, you feel closer with them. So I think about them getting there and feeling sluggish those first few days, getting their body clocks right. Then they're out there in the city. They're meeting the fans. They're doing all these NFL activations. They're having a good time. They looked ready to go. And I always loved this plan from them, not only so that they would be ready to play for this in this game yesterday that they needed to win, a big division game right at the top of the season, but then you go home for 2 weeks against what should be two inferior opponents and the Dolphins and the Cardinals. So on the way back, it might hit them for like a week or so trying to get readjusted to West Coast time. But you're in your own bed, you're in your comfortable environment, and you hopefully have an opponent, especially this next game versus the Dolphins, where you should be able to handle your business even if you don't feel 100%. I never understood the Rams' approach of saying, we are just going to touch down there essentially 28 hours before kick and expect to feel fine.
4: How about they just got their ass wore out? What part of the game is that? Because I hear everything that you're saying, Smalls, but the 49ers had the ball and the lead in the second quarter. The 49ers had an opportunity with goal to go inside the 10-yard line.
9: The Rams had the opportunity.
4: I mean, the Rams had the opportunity. Yeah, the Rams had the opportunity. The Rams had the lead with the ball in the second quarter. Like, they had opportunities to put a chokehold on this game. And in the critical moments, you got stopped. And then you turned around and you gave up a 99-yard drive to the San Francisco 49ers. And it seemed like every time you tried to get back in the game, you had a critical error, whether it was the Fred Warner punch-out on Tyler Higbee or Matthew Stafford throwing an interception, trading interceptions with Brock Purdy. You can't make those types of mistakes and expect to be successful. And that's why I just don't want to dismiss what we saw yesterday to, you know, fatigue due to travel plans. I think there are things that we saw in last night's game that are indicative of the identity of who these teams are going to be moving forward. Like, I'm concerned about the Rams' ability to be able to stop the run. Like, Aaron Donald coming back is absolutely going to give that defense a boost, no doubt. But the 49ers' run game got downhill. Christian McCaffrey, Kalen Black, who was awesome, the rookie out of Indiana. Like, Deebo Samuel.
2: Great.
4: Being able to run the football and then being able to get yards after catch.
2: And playing specials,
4: the big kick return. Like, I don't want to be dismissive of what we saw from either one of those teams yesterday and attribute it to just having a better travel plan.
2: I'm sensing something from you today. You're not annoyed with us. Well, maybe you are. But you're not annoyed with us. You seem actually very annoyed by the travel, not the storyline going in, the storyline coming out.
4: Oh, yeah.
2: Because you were into it yesterday as a fun storyline leading into the game.
4: Yeah, it's a bit. Kyle Shanahan leaned into it. Everybody had fun with
2: fun.
4: It. It's
2: fun. Yeah. Now you almost seem like you put the jersey back on, and you're like, what are we doing? We stunk, right?
4: Well, here's why. Because everybody, and I mean everybody, believed that the Rams were going to roll through the regular season and roll over every single opponent. Remember D.O. Dan Orlovsky? He said, yeah, the Rams are going to win every game by double digits. Even yesterday, him and Stephen A. were dismissive of the idea that the 49ers could win that game. D.O. said it would be devastating for the Rams to lose that game last night. And not only did they lose,
2: They got pummeled.
4: It was the lowest scoring output that they had in the 75 games that Matt Stafford had played quarterback for them. So I just, again, there are reasons and there are excuses, and I feel like a lot of people will point to the excuse of the travel as a means of confirmation bias in dismissing what we saw yesterday, which is a 49ers team that was up for the challenge against the vaunted Rams.
5: Okay, two questions. One, well, I understand where you're going with this specifically because you are the one who said just because they have a bunch of stars on their team does not mean they're going to be the best team. You had been saying this
4: Smalls, and you've heard me say this a million times, the best players don't always make the best team, but the best team always wins.
5: That's exactly right.
4: And I'm glad, Evan, I'm sorry, I'm going to let you get to your point, but Evan, you brought up something. You brought up Deebo Samuel being back. You brought up Fred Warner being healthy, Dre Greenlaw being healthy, those guys, Nicky Bosa being healthy, those guys being back. I think it matters in terms of having those individuals, knowing that Kyle Shanahan has had success with them in the past and that he can get the best out of them, the best version out of them when they're healthy. I think we saw that on full display yesterday, and a lot of people didn't account for it. Again, those individual players might not work everywhere else, but they work really well, and they complement each other with the San Francisco 49ers.
5: Yeah, I just to echo that, I was going to say we are even in a week one game in Australia looking for things that will be predictive for the season. And not only the Rams not coming out there and rolling the 49ers like we thought that, well, as most people thought that they were going to do, just kick off what would be an incredible season. Not only did that not come to fruition, I think to your other point, we need to give the 49ers more credit than we have been giving them this offseason, this preseason. We talked about the Seattle Seahawks all the time and their chances to defend their Super Bowl championship. We certainly talked about the Rams after they shored up that secondary and acquired Myles Garrett and Aaron Donald coming back. A lot of people kind of overlooked the 49ers in that division or thought that they could be primed for regression, and they look like they are going to be fighting tooth and nail to take home the NFC West crown.
2: And in part because they have an awesome quarterback. And he is tremendous. They looked like the best around last night. You know what they reminded me of? 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
1: Maybe he is changing. Maybe we are seeing someone in his 80s who's done things a certain way, essentially his entire career, taking a step back and saying, I'm having a bit of self-awareness and I'm realizing that maybe I've contributed to our lack of success despite fielding good football teams. And I'm going to go for it.
2: We are on Unsportsmanlike here on ESPN Radio. 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Sunday Night Football coming up. Cowboys and Giants. Blowout last night as the San Francisco 49ers destroy the Rams 27-7. Brock Purdy was awesome. Three of the touchdowns last night. Two to Dejan Love. They were tremendous during the course of the game last night.
1: Yeah, surprisingly, he was a non-factor last
2: He had
1: night.
2: The same stat line as Myles Garrett, as a matter of fact.
1: I can't
2: fake Niners player. Had this that same stat line. Now, Myles Garrett may be banged up, is banged up, but not a great performance. But that's what happens when you go against Trent Williams. No big deal. Best left tackle.
3: Man, he's still so good.
2: Yes, he is.
3: So good.
2: I love that guy. My favorite non-quarterback in the league.
3: How is he doing this in year 17?
2: Because he's a monster. And I mean that in a good way. You know what? I'm going to get real for a second. That man beat cancer. Playing football at a high age, relative to NFL terms, that must pale in comparison to what he's done in real life.
1: It's a gift to be able to play, right?
2: And he probably looks at it that way. Like, okay, my elbow hurts. My knee hurts. I beat cancer, right? And V Foundation, thank you for all you do because you help people do that. Anyway, so we're talking about, not anyway, I'm saying back to what we were getting at here with the Cowboys and the Giants, Sunday Night Football. Dak Prescott, of course, setting lofty goals this year. Super Bowl, they've been talking about that. CeeDee Lamb has said, I want us to proclaim dominance. I want us to be who we think we are. Sunday Night Cowboys at the Giants. And if you're out there and you're traveling for it, game day traveling means, of course, Marriott. Wherever I'm headed, I book with Marriott Bonvoy, official hotel partner of the NCAA and U.S. Soccer, with a portfolio of brands offering different comforts like complimentary breakfast with select hotels. There's an option that fits. Marriott Bonvoy, where game day checks in. And when game day checks in on Sunday night, are the Cowboys going to back up their words?
3: I don't know, because with all of the talking, I'm trying to figure out if they're trying to convince themselves or convince us. And usually confidence is quiet. There are the one-offs like the Deion Sanders of the world where they're brash, but that's who they always have been. I don't remember the Dallas Cowboys with Dak Prescott and CeeDee Lamb and this current core of players being as boisterous as they are this season. I just don't remember a time where that was the case. Usually it's Jerry Jones out front and everybody else answering for things that Jerry says, but now that Jerry is taking a back seat, it feels like everybody else is talking. And I don't have an issue with, you know, them being confident, but I have an issue with them saying, let's proclaim dominance. How about just go out and win the game? That's all that matters. Go 1-0 every single week. And I know that's boring. It's cliche. It's coach speak. But guess what? The best teams are methodical in terms of how they navigate the marathon that is the NFL regular season. And ultimately, at the end, they're in places that they want to be. It's been a long time since we could say the Cowboys were where they wanted to be at season's end. And I think that is the most important thing. So, yeah, I hear you wanting to proclaim dominance and wanting to be the greatest offense there is, all of those things. But just go out there and beat the New York Football Giants on Sunday. Start with that.
1: Who seemingly have nothing to lose. I know John Harbaugh wants to start his tenure as the head coach of the New York Football Giants off with a bang, especially hosting the game Sunday Night Football at MetLife. You want to set the tone. But with the way the Cowboys are talking, with the way that we have talked about the Dallas Cowboys and how many people are buying into what they're selling, they actually have all the pressure in the world on them on Sunday night. The Giants have a long runway here. We expect them to be improved under John Harbaugh. I don't think we're expecting greatness right out of the gate. They've got some time to marinate. They've got some time to let this thing bake. The Cowboys need to come out and make a statement in week one. And it's very interesting to me how we're praising Jerry Jones for being quiet, for not stirring it up, for not making the headlines. But yet the Dallas Cowboys as a whole still can't help themselves. It's Brian Schottenheimer. It's Dak Prescott. even if it's not Jerry as the mouthpiece saying these things, being bombastic, proclaiming that they're going to be great and that they're going to do things that they haven't done in a long time, the team as a whole is still doing it. So I'm having a hard time buying into this the way some other people are. I really like what Brian Schottenheimer did in year one. They showed you a couple things last year that could be indicators of things to come this season. I, of course, believe in Dak Prescott. He's awesome when healthy. He's got weapons around him. I'm so excited to see what Christian Parker is going to bring to this defense. But the things that have plagued the Dallas Cowboys is them getting in their own way. And even if it's not Jerry Jones doing it, I'm still seeing that same trend bearing itself out. I can't go there with them yet.
2: It's interesting. As you guys were starting the conversation on this, and you both are saying, boy, they've been loud. And I'm thinking to myself, just listening, I'm like, wait, I thought our whole theme this offseason is how quiet they've been. And then you drew that line of delineation, which I think is very interesting. There's the Jerry Jones loudness over the course of time, which is, let's give him credit, a marketing machine.
3: They're worth $17 billion.
2: On the low end, probably.
3: Hard to say he's doing it wrong.
2: Right, right. We've talked about what's his Super Bowl. Is it in February or is it the other 364 days of the year, right? Because he wins those a lot. And so I'm listening to you guys and I'm like, what are you talking about? And then you stop me. No, no, there's a line. There's Jerry on one side. There's the players on the other side. Follow the leader, right? If you have a great leader, you also need great followers. Are they just following what Jerry Jones is doing, and is that actually a good thing?
3: But that's not what Jerry Jones is doing.
2: Has done.
3: This year.
2: Let me rephrase. Are they following what they are used to in terms of we're in the Cowboys' orbit? We are supposed to speak. When you played for Tom Coughlin with the Giants.
3: So you're saying even though Jerry has been quiet, it's still the culture around the organization.
2: When you played for Tom Coughlin. You probably felt differently about what you should or should not say versus when you played for Wade Phillips. That's not meant to be a knock on Wade Phillips. It's meant to be, I know how Coach Coughlin wants to operate. It clearly works twice over, no big deal.
3: Mm-hmm.
2: I'm going to follow the leader. Isn't that what's kind of happening here? I mean, Cam Pratt put together a list of some of the talking that's happened this offseason by the players, including yesterday. Gotti. Greatest offense there is, Dak Prescott. Brian Schottenheimer, I make no qualms. That's the goal. The Super Bowl next year is February 14, 2027. We plan on being there. CeeDee Lamb thinks he and George Pickens can be the best ever when it comes to wide receiver duos. Von Miller, to be honest, I'm probably the best teammate that ever played in the National Football League, and I say that with all the confidence in the world. He may be right, but he's the one saying that.
3: But I guess my question is, if you're the best, do you really have to go out there and say it?
1: Are the Seahawks doing that? Did they do that last year?
3: No.
1: Are they doing it now?
3: No.
1: After they have the rings on their fingers?
3: If you're the best, do you have to go out there and say it? Like,
1: you know what it is? Money talks, wealth whispers. And Jerry Jones may be the richest owner in the NFL, but he's not rich when it comes to the football success that he's been seeking for three decades. If you've got it like that, you don't really have to talk about it like that. In every aspect of life. If you're a great person, you don't have to go around and being like, I'm the best person there is. If you're that wealthy, a lot of times you're more understated. You're not as flashy. And whether it's Jerry Jones or not, the Cowboys are acting like money, not wealth. And I think it's so funny that they're talking about being the greatest offense there is, being the greatest, we're going to be at the Super Bowl. Why don't you try and get into the conference championship game? You haven't been there in 30 years, three decades. Families have had kids who have had kids since the last time you've been there. And you're talking history? We're talking history.
2: You got to whisper. Wealth.
1: That's right, CeCe.
4: 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Now I'm a national TV and radio personality. I'm Chris Canty. He's got to whisper the rest of the show.
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5: If someone says Caleb Williams MVP and the Bears are going to win the Super Bowl this year, I am not going to be someone who's like, you're overdoing it.
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1: Well, I'm finding out the games at 1 o'clock. I don't like that. Be honest. I do not like playing at 1 o'clock games. So that means I gotta wake up a little earlier than usual.
2: Where did you find this out?
1: Today.
3: I've heard too.
2: So what's your wake-up call?
1: I don't have a wake-up call, but I'm about to make one now. Yeah.
4: Hold on. The game's been on the schedule for a long time. How did
1: that don't mean I'm looking at the schedule.
4: So you like, when it says hurry up.
1: At the end of the day, my job is to work, not the schedule. I'm not worried about the schedule. They got to worry about us, too. So I'll worry about when they get hit.
5: That is Ja'Marr Chase. He's amazing. He's going to be a Hall of Famer one day. Yep. And he learned yesterday that his game for the Bengals is 1 o'clock on Sunday against the Bucks. What? Isn't that something he should know before yesterday?
6: I hope someone told him.
7: What time the kickoff is?
5: Yeah.
6: Yeah, I hope someone told him they have 7 1 o'clock kicks in a row. So he can just set that alarm for 2 months.
7: He can just keep it on his iPhone.
6: Yep. Don't have to change it up.
5: When do you guys discuss that stuff, CeCe? Like obviously Australia from last night, we'll leave that to the side because that's a totally different thing. Like,
6: well, they had 15 staffers tracking sleep and data patterns for 2 years, so they were aware of that.
5: They had 15 staffers. They didn't have 15 players. There's a big difference.
8: Get new staffers.
5: Like, I don't... No, seriously. Like, I'm not trying to... Well, I have to do the compare and contrast. When people say, like, oh, yeah, I also work an early shift, I all the respect in the world. I personally believe it's different. Like, if I was coming here every day to start my day at 6 o'clock and I was sitting in an office, that's important. It's, to me, it's different than when you have to perform at 6 o'clock.
7: Yeah, I mean, coaches usually start to emphasize it later on in the week. Like, your typical Monday through Wednesday is about the same. But if you've got a 1 o'clock kick on Sunday and, you know, say, for instance, you're not accustomed to playing at 1 p.m. Eastern, then the coaches will start warning you, preparing you, saying get your rest, make sure you hydrate, be ready to go at 1 o'clock, that type of thing. So it's not something that's top of mind for players early in the week while you're doing the game plan install.
5: Okay, yes, sure, but I will go back to your coach, your favorite NFL coach you ever played for, the one that you would stand in front of a moving truck to protect in Tom Coughlin.
7: Yeah.
5: There's no way that detail is not instilled in your head earlier in the week.
7: I'm not saying that the coach doesn't tell you about it at some point earlier in the week. I'm saying as a player, you just don't pay attention to it until later in the week.
5: Clearly, it's Ja'Marr Chase. Yesterday, it's like, wait, we're playing at 1? I didn't know that. Well,
7: just tell me when to be there. I'll show up to the stadium and kick my opponent's ass and we'll go home.
5: Well, he will do that. That's for sure.
7: Yes.
5: You can tune into Football Sunday presented by Gusto. Doubleheader Panthers-Bears 1 p.m. Eastern. Immediately following the Raiders hosting the Dolphins 4:25 p.m. Eastern. Coverage begins noon Eastern ESPN Radio and the ESPN app.
7: Yeah, he's not going to pull the old Lawrence Taylor, hey, I saw cars in the Meadowlands parking lot and realized I had a game.
5: Oh, wait, give me more detail on that story. What is the background of that?
7: Yeah, well, it's...
5: So he's driving by...
7: On Route 3.
5: Didn't realize he had a game.
7: So the story goes.
5: And then it's like, oh, maybe I should be there. And what do you have, like 4 sacks?
7: It's an urban legend, but yeah.
5: I love the story when Belichick is the defensive

0: coordinator for the Giants.
1: Oh, this is great. This is great. I know exactly where you're going.
0: And he's like, listen, my job is to report to Coach Parcells. I have to tell him things. He walks into Parcells' office. He says, Coach, I just got to tell you, LT was late for the meeting today. And Parcells looks at him and goes, why'd you start the meeting without him?
1: Exactly.
0: 100%. Like, you start the meeting when he shows up. That's when the if it's 3 hours later, that's everybody should wait. It's Lawrence Taylor. That's when you start the meeting, when he shows up.
2: So Tom Brady didn't get that, but Lawrence Taylor did.
0: There is Parcells Lawrence Taylor in a different way.
2: Yeah, I know
1: Belichick had the most success as a head coach with Tom Brady. His favorite player is Lawrence Taylor.
0: And you know
2: about that, though, that the greatest quarterback we've ever seen would get ripped apart and was no exception to the team. But Lawrence Taylor's greatness was put on such a pedestal by those two men that the meeting shouldn't start without him.
0: That's right.
1: Smalls, he's the last defensive player to win MVP of the league. Not defensive player of the year.
2: Yeah.
1: MVP of the league. He was the MVP of the league.
2: Monster.
1: And they won the Super Bowl.
2: Incredible.
0: Belichick's second favorite player, I believe, is Ed Reed. Never played for him.
2: He does love Ed Reed.
0: He loves Ed Reed in such a way that, like, he could go on for hours about LT, obviously, and Ed Reed. But the guy who said, like, hey, these are the rules. You got to play by them. I don't care who you are, except for Lawrence Taylor. Think about that. All right, Burrow and the Bengals host the Bucks. This is a good one this weekend.
2: Yes, it is.
0: It's a really interesting game. You got more confidence right now in Burrow leading the Bengals or Baker leading the Bucks.
1: Let me flip that. Which defense do you have more confidence in? In terms of stopping the opposing quarterback, is it the Bucks or the Bengals?
0: Well, I'm going to say the Bucks because I've seen it before, and I believe in Todd Bowles, the defensive coach. So as the head coach, and that's his specialty. Yeah. He played in the NFL.
1: He was awesome as a player, and he was on a defensive staff where I actually played. He's great coach.
0: And Vita Vea is there as a monster inside, right? I mean, the Bengals have
1: Dexter Lawrence.
0: They do, but there's a reason the Giants were okay getting rid of Dexter Lawrence, and there's a reason that the Bucks said, I know you're going to hold out, Vita Vea. We're going to make it so you're not going to hold out by giving you the contract you want.
1: Yeah.
0: Just saying. Yeah. And I know that he gave up the 10th pick to get him. But let's go back to the original one. Right now, deeper playoff run. Burrow with the Bengals, Baker with the Bucks this year.
1: Well, assuming they get in the playoffs, I'm going to go with Joe Burrow just because I've seen it before. Every single year Burrow's in the postseason, his team is in the AFC Championship game or better. Mm-hmm. Right? They've got two postseason appearances since he's been there. And you're talking about them being in the AFC Championship one year and the Super Bowl the other year. So if they get into the dance, I'm going to go with the Bengals. But the question is, can you qualify for the postseason? And the Bucks have a lower bar to clear by virtue of the division and the competition that they're going to face.
2: No doubt. If Joe Burrow can stay healthy, I'm going to roll with the Bengals. That's, you know, we always give players the benefit of the doubt. I will always give him the benefit of the doubt when healthy.
1: Why?
2: Because I think he's that excellent at his craft. I think he's that great at what he does. And this team is so different without him. They were 1-8 last year without him. With him, you feel like they could be in contention. But it has to start this weekend because historically, the Bengals in the Joe Burrow era have not gotten off to fast starts. They're 9-12-1 overall in September since 2020. 2-4 in opener since Burrow was the number one pick in 2020. They have to set the tone early, especially because they do have a higher bar to clear. I know that they have the most continuity in that division. All the other three teams in the AFC North have new head coaches.
1: They got the easy schedule.
2: They've got the easy schedule. They are the Cowboys of the AFC. They have been proclaiming this is their time. Joe Burrow and this team have been putting it out there saying, I'm sick of saying next year. We're putting pressure on everybody because we believe that we can be as good as we were in 2019 at LSU when we were winning national championships. We believe that we can manifest a Super Bowl. If you're going to do that, you have to start out winning week one at home versus Tampa Bay.
1: Okay, so with that being in mind, what is the bar to clear for the Bengals? What is success for the 2026 Cincinnati Bengals and specifically for Joe Burrow?
2: A lot of people would say just getting back to the playoffs because they've been on the outside looking in for three seasons. I think it's higher than that. I think you got to get at least to the AFC Championship game. If you're sitting there talking about winning Super Bowls and saying now is the time, this is our window, we have a sense of urgency, you've got to get there. When you have a quarterback who is that talented and you have weapons around him that are that talented and all of them have gotten paid, at some point You got to cash in on that.
1: So what are the stakes if they don't get there? Or what should they be in your mind?
2: I think we're talking about the head coach being fired. And I think we're potentially talking about Joe Burrow going elsewhere, even though he hasn't indicated that. That's where our minds are all going to go. Has he exhausted every option in Cincinnati, and does he need to go somewhere else?
0: Well, there's somewhere. I mean, watch last night. If that's Stafford, bleep them picks. Ty Simpson, all them picks.
1: Yeah, life comes at you fast in the NFL.
0: I'm just saying, like, that's the team that is the most obvious team to make a crazy that's not a crazy trade, a big, wild trade. And if Ty Simpson is good, plus all the picks, just whatever picks they got. Just saying. We go four downs next. We're on Sportsman Life presented by
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9: What I was amazed about with Drake May is all of the things that were he struggled with in the Super Bowl, they seemed to not be an issue until that fourth quarter. And you started to see him not get his feet set. You started to see him seem to get frustrated under pressure. And at times during the game, I thought he looked really confident. He wasn't able to get a lot going. Obviously, A.J. Brown got hurt early. That limited his options. He had Romeo Doubs drop two passes, three targets, none of which were close for him. But I still felt like he looked confident. And then all of a sudden in the fourth quarter, the Drake May from the Super Bowl last year hit. Mm-hmm. And I guess, Myron, you have to ask yourself, what is the real Drake May? Or, I mean, there are Patriots fans who say, look, this is a Seahawks-only problem. I'm not sure if I believe that. I think it's a when you play a good defense problem.
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0: It is time to go Four Downs here on Unsportsmanlike. The day after, the San Francisco 49ers and Brock Purdy. Purdy, Brocking all night long in Australia, or all morning long, destroying the Rams 27-7. Brock Purdy's awesome. He's now become, once again, extremely underrated. He is a great quarterback. I think he's my favorite quarterback to watch in the NFL. I love watching him play.
2: Really?
0: I love any quarterback that steps up in the pocket and just simply hits who's open. That's it. Who's open? Oh, him? He gets the ball.
14: So you're done with Jalen Hurts?
2: I was going to say, it's not Drake May, his quarterback. It's Brock Purdy. It's Jalen Hurts.
0: Did Drake May hit who's ever open, or did he hit the other team?
14: They were open.
0: Seriously. We go four downs, four games. By the way, we do have baseball this weekend as well. Tune in for Base Washington Sunday. Giants, Padres. Coverage begins 6:30 p.m. Eastern. ESPN Radio and ESPN app. And shout out to Fred Warner, who was wearing his San Francisco Giants hat during the postgame presser yesterday. Smallsy, go ahead.
6: First down.
2: Vegas East will love this one, or at least two of the three members of Vegas East will love our first down. Washington at Philadelphia. We've got Eagles Commanders. CeCe, we'll start with you. Which quarterback will make more of a remember me statement this year, Jalen Hurts or Jaden Daniels?
1: I'm going to go with Jalen Hurts. I just trust everything that's around him more now. What makes it interesting is that he's going into his 13th play caller across his college and pro career. Sheesh. He's only going into year 7 in the National Football
2: League.
1: Think about it. 13 play callers across your collegiate and pro career. So I'm curious to see how everything works with Sean Mannion, what the run game looks like, how they marry that with the passing, the play-action passing, especially trying to attack in between the numbers in the short to intermediate zones. It's an area of focus for this Philadelphia Eagles offense and an area for improvement with Jalen Hurts, because that's not something that he's majored in across his first six seasons in the NFL. I think whether he's able to do it or not, it will be the most memorable thing that we get in terms of quarterback play when comparing these two signal callers.
0: Undoubtedly. Totally agree with CeCe. I will just add one other unfortunate, part of the Jalen Hurts storyline this year, because it has to be connected. That A.J. Brown looks like he's going to be out 4 to 6 weeks. So Jalen has a chance to perform well. Unfortunately, and I don't, Jalen Hurts and A.J. Brown could not like each other all they want. I don't think they're rooting for each other to get hurt, obviously. But it is part of the storyline that Jalen could be playing well while A.J. is not playing. So, yes, I think this is going to be the most memorable regular season of Jalen Hurts' career thus far.
2: Next one.
6: Second down.
2: Chicago at Carolina. Let's go Bears Panthers. Evan, we'll come back to you. Which team is more likely to repeat as division champs? You have the Bears or the Panthers?
0: I'm going to go with the Bears. This is our ESPN radio game, 12 p.m. Eastern on Sunday. Steve Levy, Harry Douglas, and Courtney Cronin's working. Odd that she's actually working. I mean, she never works except for every day of the week, 24 hours a day. These two teams are oddly tied together because of the trade they made. And, like, when I think of these two teams, I think of, like, each of them had the other one's pick kind of thing. In number one pick in the draft, Caleb and Bryce Young. I am going to go with Chicago being more likely. We've talked about it. Go back in the podcast and listen yesterday. Carolina is an easy regression team based on placing the division more so than record. I think the Saints are going to win the division. I think we all do on that. Saints or maybe Bucks. So I'm going to say Bears more likely to win the division.
1: Yeah, I'm going to go with the Bears too, but let's not get it twisted. A lot of people look at them as a regression candidate too, and the thing I'll point to is the turnovers and the variance of that year over year, right? The Bears were at the top of the league with takeaways with 33 last year. But I think my bigger concern for the Chicago Bears is the retirement of center Drew Dahlman and how they replace him, right? They've invested resources in free agency and via the draft in terms of trying to fortify the interior of that offensive line. There's been a competition at left tackle between Tripoli and Braxton Jones. I'm curious to see what happens with that offensive line, because a big part of their success last year that's understated is Caleb Williams taking 44 fewer sacks than he did in his rookie year, avoiding those negative plays. So I'm curious to see how that offensive line performs and how that impacts Caleb Williams in year three. If that group does the job like they did last year, then yeah, I think this it's not only possible, but it's likely that the Bears repeat as NFC North champs.
2: Both of those divisions, you can make a case for almost every team in the division to take home the division crown.
0: No, you can't.
2: I said almost every team.
0: Oh, no, but I want to point that out to your point.
2: I'm not making the case for Atlanta.
0: That's what I wanted to just make sure we mention that to what you're saying.
2: I said almost every team.
0: I know, but the almost part is important.
1: But the quarterback, Tua, had an oblique injury yesterday in practice.
2: I watched that video so many times. I was like, did he just fall? How did this
0: I have a question.
1: What did I say about Tua being your backup quarterback? It's like a parachute with the holes in it. Doesn't it feel like that for the Atlanta Falcons?
2: Yes,
0: question for you.
2: Yes.
0: Both of you, very quickly. Over, under, half snap, one half, or a half a snap taken in an Atlanta Falcons uniform in a regular season game for Tua.
2: Over. I don't think it's going to be a lot, but over.
0: Can I give you the under scenario before you, because I see what you're doing. Here's the under scenario. Back injured, goes on IR, they release him off of IR once Penix comes back and Cooper Rush is fine as the backup. That's the scenario in which
1: that's what makes it interesting, man. Because I don't you were putting that out there, and I didn't have an answer for you. Like
2: it's not off the board.
1: No,
0: but that's why what you said is important. Small is the almost. I didn't want to blow past the almost because I knew where you were going on this. Like that's an interesting storyline.
2: You can make
0: there.
2: The case for the Saints, the Bucks, certainly the Panthers, and every team I think in the NFC North. You can make a case for them.
0: Agreed. Good.
2: All right,
0: point.
2: Next one.
6: Third down.
2: The game we're all looking forward to, Miami at Las Vegas. Dolphins, Raiders, everyone's going to be paying attention to that. Our coverage begins at 4 p.m. Eastern here on ESPN Radio with Chris Carlin Kelstone. What?
0: I mean, you mock the game. That's literally the game we have.
14: Nice sell job, Michelle.
2: I actually think a lot of people will be paying attention to that game because
0: Arch Manning.
2: There's two new head coaches in this game. So that's the question, Cece. Which first-time head coach do you have more faith in? Halfley or Kubiak?
1: I mean, I'm going to say Kubiak. He's fresh off of the Super Bowl 60 victory as an offensive coordinator. I was on a team where his dad was the play caller. I know how user-friendly he's going to make that offense for Kirk Cousins and Fernando Mendoza. Now, what will loom large is the absence of Brock Bowers, who is no doubt a difference maker on that team. But I'm expecting big things from Ashton Jeanty in that run game for the Las Vegas Raiders.
2: Me too.
1: We saw that was the identity of that Seattle Seahawks offense in the postseason. Sam Darnold made a lot of big boy throws, but they leaned on Kenneth Walker, Super Bowl MVP, in that run game throughout the entirety of the playoffs. So I think it'll be a heavy diet of that against the Miami Dolphins. And they're going up against a defense that has professional players, but not a lot of household names, not a lot of guys that have been, you know, looked at as, you know, quality defensive players. So I think that that's going to be a situation for the Raiders where they protect their quarterbacks by running the football.
2: I'm glad you brought up Jeanty quickly before you go, because Clint Kubiak said he really wants a lot to run through Ashton Jeanty, that he wants him to have a Christian McCaffrey-type workload. So I expect a big season out of him.
0: Most interesting thing about that game for me is, do people pick the Raiders in their survivor pool? For those who don't know, you can pick a survivor pool as you go week by week. You get eliminated when a team that you think is going to win loses, and you can only pick the team once.
2: Oh, we didn't do that, did we?
1: We did do Survivor last year.
2: But not this year. But not this year.
0: Well, maybe we're doing it again. I don't know. I don't know yet.
2: Well, we've had two games already.
1: Tell us.
0: Good point. Okay, anyway, the point is, would you consider picking the Raiders? You'll never be able to pick them again.
1: No.
0: So you would just be too afraid to
2: pick
0: them.
2: Not week one.
1: You know what I would be? Why I'd be afraid of it? Because Malik Willis.
2: Yep, I agree with that.
1: I just don't know what you're going to, because everybody's being dismissive of the Miami Dolphins, and when you have the kind of dead cap that they have where you've got $100 million in players that aren't playing for you on your salary cap, on your books, I don't know what to expect from this Miami Dolphins offense that has a ton of speed in their backfield. So that would be the only, I guess, the only caution light that I would have when it comes to picking this particular matchup.
2: Last one.
6: Fourth down.
2: Jets at Titans. Well, Rob Saleh, new head coach of the Tennessee Titans, get revenge on his former team in the Jets. Evan.
0: I'm going to say no. How about that? I'm going to say no.
2: How about that?
0: I think the Jets are going to be okay. And when I say okay for the Jets, like 6 or 7 wins. What?
2: Cece just looked at me sideways.
0: No, I think that the New York Jets are going to be like...
1: I don't like it here.
0: What?
1: I don't like it here.
0: Go ahead. I don't want to finish now. I want to know what you're going to say.
2: Oh, because of how it was last year?
1: Yeah, I just...
0: What? What did I do?
1: No, just you're not trying to fire the black head coach before the games are played.
0: Oh, my God. No, Shefty, don't laugh at that.
1: It's a little bit shocking.
2: It's a new season.
1: He caught me off guard.
2: He's turned a new leaf.
1: He's turned over a new leaf.
2: It's fall.
0: Well, now I don't want to say anything.
1: Keep going.
0: I know. I'm not going to keep going. You go. How am I going to keep going?
14: What are your thoughts on the Bucks, Ev?
0: I just praised Todd Bowles. I think the Texans could go to the Super Bowl this year.
1: You were trying to fire Todd Bowles last year, too.
2: Yeah, I think
0: no, I was not. Who's my favorite quarterback? Jalen Hurts.
7: But you just told us you loved Brock
1: Okay,
7: Purdy.
1: Great.
0: Oh, yeah, and Brock Purdy. I forgot about that.
2: And Brock Purdy. So, CeCe, what do you think? Can Rob Saleh get revenge on his former team?
1: No, I'm with Ev. There's something about this Jets team. They got a lot of talent on both sides of the ball. I think there's a question mark around what we should expect from the quarterback position, but there's a lot to feel good about. And I just want to see what the identity of this team is going to be, right? They did a great job of being able to bring in some veteran help. DeMario Davis, being able to get him back for a third time is going to matter in terms of leadership in that locker room. Minka Fitzpatrick is going to matter when it comes to leadership on that defense. I like what we've seen from David Bailey with the flashes. Harrison Phillips is a steady veteran up front. I think this defense is going to be really, really good. Mm-hmm. And then offensively, I think there's enough weaponry for Geno Smith to work with to make some things happen. So I think that the version of Geno that we got last year will look like an outlier when you compare it to the last half decade of ball that he's played. So, yeah, I actually like the Jets in this matchup. Hmm. I don't think Rob Saleh gets any get back with Gang Green.
2: I know I said it was the last one. I lied. We have a bonus down.
15: Bonus down.
2: We're going to college football. Texas, Ohio State on ABC.
0: Go.
2: Ev, will Arch Manning exercise the Buckeye demons from last season?
0: Yeah, so Arch Manning is really good, but right now, wouldn't you say, maybe a leading question here, Arch is more name than game?
2: Right now, yes.
0: We know his name. Everybody knows his name. Everybody knows the hype. Everybody knows that there's a chance he's the number one pick in the draft. We've already gone into detail about could he do what Eli did, which was dictate terms as to where he ended up, because I don't think Eli regrets that. That's for sure. Two Super Bowls later, and he's not Jalen Brunson, but a king in New York. I want to see the game now. I want to see, because he was not that good. Neither was Julian Sayin last year in this game. That was his first real start as a full-time starter, but I think that Arch Manning needs a big game, and I think they can beat Ohio State. I'm not sure that they will beat Ohio State. I think we need to leave that game on Saturday night, 7:30 p.m. Eastern on ABC, saying, regardless of if Texas wins or loses, holy wow, Arch Manning against a Matt Patricia coach defense is the real deal. And it's who cares what his name is. His name could be Rob Lorenzo, and you would have him as the number one pick in the draft based on his game.
2: Well, can you imagine what the hype machine will be like on Monday if they take down number one Ohio State at home, Arch Manning with a signature win after what happened
0: rightfully
2: last season?
0: Rightfully so, though.
2: I know.
0: There should. That's deserved hype.
2: Of course, but you say more name than game. If he backs it up and it's versus that team and it's at home, I can just picture the scene now. The hype machine will be unreal on Monday season.
1: Well, I know this. Arch Manning going to have to score some points if they're going to beat Ohio State, because even though I don't believe in Julian saying to the same degree that I believe in Arch, I do believe in those wide receivers for Ohio State. They got a three-pack that's as good as anybody in the country. And I know Texas has got a lot of talent. I know Colin Simmons is going to be a likely top 10 pick, but I don't know how they slow down that passing attack for the Ohio State Buckeyes, because I don't know who they have that's going to be able to match up against Chris Henry Jr. and Devin McGuin and Jeremiah Smith.
0: I mean, I would just say I don't know that any of them are better than you right now. 77-7 on FAMU. Darian Mensah has four incompletions in two games.
1: Did FAMU really need that check? I mean, they got their
0: 70 points later, they got the check.
1: FAMU got their ass kicked by South Carolina State the week before, and then they got mauled by Miami.
0: 11 touchdowns by the U last night. Yes, and they got the millions for playing there. All right, coming up, Smalls' team has a huge game this weekend. What does it say about her quarterback and the potential of him maybe, possibly, trying to win an MVP this year? We'll get to that after CCS this from DraftKings.
1: Oh, the wait is over. Football is here, and so is DraftKings. 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
1: 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We're two games into the NFL season. The world champion Seattle Seahawks with an awesome comeback win two nights ago against the defending AFC champion New England Patriots. Injuries to A.J. Brown, likely 4 to 6 weeks with that high ankle sprain. Sam Darnold is likely going to be out this next game against Arizona for Seattle. But it seems like week to week after that. And then last night, of course, 27-7. The San Francisco 49ers, who have been there for much longer in Australia than the Rams, did not look lethargic at all. They totally beat down the Rams. Yes.
2: Do you still think it was the best thing for the Rams to lose game one?
1: I do.
2: Okay, I'm just curious.
1: And I do think, that actually is going to turn out to be a really good thing, because Sean McVay said in the post game last night, we were humbled. Well, you can't be humbled if you're humble. What does being humbled mean? You're probably a little bit overconfident, cocky, whatever you want to say. So maybe the Rams were evened out a little bit, which is what I said, all of the hype. I got accused on Sedano and Cap on ESPN LA this week of making up the undefeated storyline. And they said to me, oh, well, it's a national thing. It's not a local thing. I don't know. I think Bill Plaschke's a pretty damn good local columnist in LA who wrote that they could go undefeated. CeCe saying, I don't think they're going to make the playoffs. Sedano and Cap went after them, and Morales and Berge and everybody. Oh, lazy takes. We don't like Canty anymore. And Smalls is the number one op of the Rams.
2: Obviously.
1: And they looked poor last night. They didn't look that good at all.
2: They looked terrible.
1: And the Niners looked great. The Niners looked great, so let's make sure we give them the credit.
3: So the Niners look great, and the reigning defending Super Bowl champs are 1-0. Okay.
1: Okay, now
3: they're in the Rams division.
2: And Myles Garrett said, it was the worst he's been on the field in a while. He was obviously banged up. Aaron Donald is coming back when, and what version of him is he going to be when he comes back?
1: The next game.
2: I would imagine, but still, he hasn't played football in years. How long is it going to take him to get up to game speed? I mean, we just assume that it's going to be turnkey because he's so excellent, but it might take a minute.
3: Was Aaron Donald going to fix all of that last night?
1: Ooh. No, but I think Aaron Donald is just going to help at this point.
3: I'm legitimately asking.
2: No, he was not.
3: Okay. All right. Because, I mean, that's the lowest scoring output that the Rams have had in the Matthew Stafford era. That ain't got nothing to do with Aaron Donald.
1: Understood.
3: This is the reigning defending MVP, and he only put up 7 points.
2: Right.
3: Well, they were 2-9 on third downs.
2: Yeah.
1: Okay. Well, you have every right to talk junk to the team that you dislike the most. Let's get into the team, Smallsy, that you like the most here, because pressure's on. Guess who ain't going to crack? Here's what we have to look at. Pardon me, I have to laugh at that. Packers, Vikings, NFC North.
3: He can't help himself.
1: You have no Micah because of injury.
2: Yeah, I'm aware.
1: You have no Josh Jacobs because of real life accusations that he was in court yesterday. We leave those to the side because we don't know enough, and we're not news reporters. So we're going to leave that to the side, but we just hope that somehow, some way, everyone is okay, specifically the alleged victim in this case. So you're shorthanded, which can work in Jordan Love's favor relative to MVP narrative. Are you worried at all that you could go into Minnesota and lose your first game of the season here?
2: I'm nervous about this one. I am. Because Jordan Love and the Packers have to win this game. It's very rare that you look at a week one game and say it's a must win. I truly believe that this is for the Packers. And let me explain.
3: Sheesh.
2: You're without Josh Jacobs. And you're without Micah Parsons. You need to tread water to start the seasons, especially for when Micah returns and that defense gets whole. You have a tough division opponent, or at least what we think is going to be a tough division opponent, week one at Minnesota on the road. Then you have the Jets, the Falcons, but then you get the Bucks, the Bears, and the Cowboys before Micah potentially comes back in that game. You got to win these first three games. You've got to come out and you've got to make a statement, and here's why. The Packers were awful to end the season last year. They were on a 5-game losing streak, including that playoff loss at Chicago where they were up double digits. They have got to set the tone early. You cannot have a continuation of what you saw last year. Jordan Love has got to be excellent out of the gate. I know it's not going to be the sky is falling if they lose, but I need him to exert himself and say, now is my time. He's underrated. When you look at the numbers, we do not give Jordan Love enough credit for what he has been so far in the NFL. Can I give you one? What? The only players with a better QBR than Jordan Love, 67.1, among quarterbacks who have made at least 40 starts over the past three seasons, you know who they are?
3: Hmm.
2: Josh Allen and Lamar Jackson, both of whom have won MVPs. The numbers tell you that Jordan Love is excellent. We hold him to this MVP-type standard because he's capable of it.
3: But the context around those numbers, does he belong in that class of quarterbacks?
2: He's got to show that he can be consistent the entire season, and he needs to start with this game against Minnesota. You need to have a big-time division win to say to yourself, to say to that locker room, to say to the division, it doesn't matter that we don't have Josh Jacobs or Micah Parsons because we've got Jordan Love, and he is ready. I don't want to hear about Toyotathon. I'm the one that brings it up. Oh, just wait till the back half of the season. He's going to turn it on. I need him to be MVP caliber right out of the gate. And it seems like Matt LaFleur is trusting him in a different way and is ready to let him loose. You saw him calling plays in the preseason. He's got his complement of weapons coming back healthy. They are talking about him in a different way. It's time for him to go prove it.
1: I just want to make sure I heard something correctly. Excuse me. Did you say that Jordan Love is underrated?
2: I think he's underrated, yes.
3: That's what you said.
2: I think he's underrated.
1: Underrated?
2: Did I stutter?
1: $55 million or whatever it is a year. Never won a division. His teams, with him as quarterback, have won 9 games in each of his first 3 years as a starting quarterback.
2: He hasn't won the division. Yeah,
1: I just said that already.
2: I know. That's what we always go back to.
1: Well, that's kind of the winning thing kind of matters.
2: I understand. But if we're talking about individual production, he is underrated.
0: Stay off the weed.
3: I'm just going to say this. If they lose to the Minnesota Vikings, that will be a 6-game
2: I know.
3: Losing streak.
2: I will panic. I will freak out.
3: That would be their longest losing streak since the year they acquired Brett Favre in 1991.
2: It will be bad.
1: We need to continue this conversation. My head may explode. You said two things that I'm not sure which one is more wild. That it's a must win for the Packers in week one and that Jordan Love is underrated.
2: Both are true.
1: 888-SAY-ESPN, 888-729-3776. Which statement that Michelle just made would you agree with more / you think is more ridiculous?
2: Which one is more correct? Because they're both correct.
1: We'll find out next. 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
2: 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That's so awesome.
1: We went last year, and we had a huge experience with Wisconsin and Illinois, which, by the way, I realize I have not had you pay off the bet yet.
2: Yeah, and I think there's a statute of limitations on that.
1: I don't think so.
2: It was last football season, CeCe, and he never delivered. Why is that my problem?
1: The bet is just wearing the Wisconsin helmet.
2: But it's not interesting anymore. We're an entire football season removed from this game.
1: You wearing a football helmet during the show for a team you don't root for is still going to be interesting.
3: It's going to be memorable.
1: Yes.
2: Well, then why didn't you get it done earlier?
1: I need to get it done. That's on me. I agree with you. I'm not arguing that.
3: I mean, he paid off the bet with the Golics.
2: That's Mike Golic Jr. was ready. He was prepared.
1: Well.
2: What?
1: I'm pretty sure all the gear was at ESPN. So next time we go to Bristol,
2: but he still had to gather
1: they probably have a Wisconsin helmet in Bristol because they have all the helmets on
2: they
1: the set for all the games and stuff. So they probably have that at some point or somewhere in Bristol. Now, let me just make sure that everyone is aware of what has just happened here. Michelle Smallman, Green Bay Packers fan, has made two statements that made both CeCe and I sit back in our chair and simply say, are you sure you want to say this? Can you make those two statements, please?
2: Sure. Week one, Packers-Vikings is a must-win for Green Bay. Statement number two, Jordan Love, quarterback of the Green Bay Packers, is underrated.
1: CeCe, if you had to agree with one of them, which one would you agree with more?
3: I would probably say week one being a must win because I don't think Jordan Love is remotely underrated. He's everybody's darling to win MVP seemingly every year now. So I'm going to go with the Packers having week one as a must win game because if they don't, then all of a sudden they're looking up at the Minnesota Vikings, Chicago Bears, and the Detroit Lions who are absolutely going to be better. And you start to question whether or not the Green Bay Packers missed their window or if they even have one.
1: 888-SAY-ESPN, 888-729-3776. Which statement of Smalls do you agree with more or which one is crazier? However you want to look at these two wild statements that she just made. Kenny in Wisconsin watching on ESPN2. Morning, Kenny.
4: Morning, guys. And gal.
1: Morning.
4: First off, Michelle, welcome to Packer fandom.
2: Thank you, Kenny.
4: Your first statement was dead on. This is a must win. But the thing with Jordan Love, it's pending. Everything's pending.
2: It's TBD, Kenny.
1: Is there, you know what's interesting?
3: It's pending.
1: And thank you for that. The way you said that was great. Thank you for the call. The pending part, I think, is a great way of saying it. I just need to go back to one thing. Is there such thing as a must win in week one? Or is this the dumbest conversation we've ever had?
2: We've had way dumber conversations than this, let's be real. But it's more to me, not only do you need to get off on the right foot, especially without Micah Parsons and Josh Jacobs, you need to set the tone in the division, but it's more that it cannot be a continuation of last year. The end of last season for the Green Bay Packers was horrific. They're currently sitting there with a 5-game losing streak. The last time we saw the Green Bay Packers, they squandered a double-digit lead in Chicago to the Bears in the playoffs. Caleb Williams was grating cheese on the set. Ben Johnson was saying, bleep the Packers. You have got to turn the page, and you have an awesome opportunity to do so week one versus a division opponent that has a tough defense and a quarterback who's coming into a new environment trying to prove himself.
1: I just don't know that there's a must-win going into a game. I think there can be a must-win within the game. Like, I think there was a point the other night on Wednesday night where New England had to look at it and say, with Darnold's out and you're up 10-0, you must win this game. Right, but I don't know. You would never look at going into Seattle and saying, "Oh, it's a must-win." That's ridiculous. But within the game, that is a must-win. You know, during the goal line stand last night at 17-7, right? Kyle Shanahan's probably looking around saying, we must win this game. Like, we have it right here. I don't know that you could do it going into a game. In week one?
2: If they lose to Minnesota.
1: Well, rip them, but they can recover.
2: Okay, maybe because you have the part, Jets and the Falcons.
3: Here's the thing. If they lose in week one, our perception of who Jordan Love is as a quarterback changes. It does, and right? If you lose to a team that didn't know what they were doing at quarterback at the outset of this offseason and then got Kyler Murray off the scrap heap, if you lose to them people, then all of a sudden that colors how we look at Jordan Love. And we always are going to compare him to his predecessors based on how Green Bay has handled the quarterback position over the last three decades, right? And his predecessors, that being Brett Favre and Aaron Rodgers, they were minted within their first three or four seasons as the full-time starter in Green Bay. Brett Favre won MVP in year four as a starter in Green Bay. Aaron Rodgers won a Super Bowl in year three as the full-time starter in Green Bay. We're going into year four of the full-time starter for Jordan Love, year seven in the National Football League. It's time. And in the beginning of the season, if you lose to Kyler Murray, who you don't think is a franchise quarterback, and a lot of other people share that opinion, then where does that leave Jordan Love in terms of the stack rank when it comes to NFC North quarterbacks? And if he's not toward the top, what does that mean for the Green Bay Packers in terms of their window to contend for a championship?
2: Great questions. And you have Minnesota week one, then you have the Jets on the road and the Falcons. Can I read you the slate after that, starting week four? And you tell me, just throw it, yell it out there, because I'm going to buzz through this, if you think that there's a gimme game in there. Because this is another reason why it's a must win, because of what you have starting week four. At Tampa Bay versus Chicago versus Dallas, at Detroit versus Carolina, at New England versus...
1: Versus Carolina should be a gimme win for them. At that point in the season, if Micah's back and Jordan Love is healthy and you're home against the Carolina Panthers, you should win that.
2: Okay, so there's one. At New England versus Minnesota, then you have your bye week. At the Rams, at the Saints, maybe that's a gimme game, but you think the Saints are going to be awesome.
1: Yeah, home against Minnesota, if you lose this one, should be the gimme game.
2: Then you have Buffalo, Miami should be a gimme game.
1: Yeah, one with them.
2: Then you close out the last three games of the season at Chicago versus Houston. Detroit. Must win week one? Seems like it.
1: Well, per Nuno, per FPI, that the Football Power Index or whatever, I never know what it's called.
5: The Football Power Index for ESPN, there's only two games all season that the Packers are not favored in, at the Lions and at the Rams.
1: Yeah, so a must win? Come on. Chris in Michigan watching on YouTube TV. Morning, Chris.
6: Morning. How are you?
1: Good. What's going on?
6: Good. Hey, I 100% think Jordan Love is underrated.
2: Thank you.
6: 100%.
1: Why?
6: If you look at it from this perspective, the reason we lost the games toward the end of the season, we were injured. You know, had no craft. We had no Micah. Like, our main players were out. We're missing half of our good players. Two of our best players are out this game with Micah and Josh Jacobs. So when you look at it from a perspective of, I think the biggest thing for Jordan Love is, he's had to follow in the footsteps of two legends. Mm-hmm. You put Jordan Love on any other team in the NFC North, put him on the Bears, put him on the Lions, and everybody's, you know, raving about how great this guy is.
1: Well, hold on a second. I'm sorry to interrupt you, but you said something. Put him on the Bears, put him on the Lions. The Bears and the Lions have done something that Jordan Love hasn't done, which is win the division with their current starting quarterback. So I don't know that they would be jumping for joy. In addition, we talk about injuries.
3: Hold on.
1: Yeah.
3: Would the Bears or would the Lions want Jordan Love?
1: Well, the Bears would not. And the reason that the Lions in theory would is because he's younger, right? And you could say, all right, we have, you know, more years of him potentially left. But I want to go back to one other thing.
3: The Lions have a quarterback that has been multiple conference championship games across two different teams.
1: And a Super Bowl. He's underrated, arguably, Jared Goff. Now,
3: but Jared Goff, you're saying he's underrated. Based on our ESPN preseason quarterbacks list, he's a top 10 quarterback.
2: Right.
1: Let me go back to one thing. Injuries. So Brock Purdy's been really good for literally the entirety of his career. Yet people, Chris Canty, have had ups and downs with him. Last year was an up. Why? Correct me if I'm wrong. Last year was an up, CeCe, because you were unbelievably impressed that he led this team to 12 wins while being banged up. Now, Matt Jones was in there for some of those games. But I thought your storyline around Brock was, he picked up the slack when everybody else was hurt, correct?
3: Mm-hmm.
1: So Jordan Love saying, or that caller saying, well, Jordan Love had all these injuries. So did Purdy, and they won more games in a really difficult division with the Super Bowl champs and the Rams. So, like, the injury thing, that's not, like, exclusive to one
3: team.
1: Yeah,
3: I mean, listen, Brock Purdy didn't have Nick Bosa last year.
2: Right.
1: And Trent Williams was banged up during the course of the last season.
7: And Fred Warner.
1: And Fred
3: Everybody
1: Warner.
3: Everybody was banged up for the
2: entire team.
3: The entire team.
1: And they won a dozen games.
3: And they won a playoff game.
2: Against the Eagles.
3: Yeah. On the road.
2: On the road.
1: So you can, like, the greatness of quarterbacks playing through
2: that. The drops, all of that is never taken into account when we are assessing Jordan Love and his performances. They're just not.
3: Yeah, but then also, like, you look at what happened in the playoff game against the Bears.
2: Terrible.
3: You had a double-digit lead in the second half, and your quarterback didn't get a first down in the third quarter, which allowed the Bears the runway to get back in that game. Jeff Saturday did a great job earlier this week in talking about quarterback play and the moments mattering. Those are the moments that we're talking about, right? Like, for instance, your quarterback, Drake May, on Wednesday night, the fourth quarter, the moments where he was turning the ball over. Like, the moments are what we're talking about with Jordan Love, and there aren't enough moments of him grabbing the game by the throat when it is in the balance. And so even though the numbers stack up against the best quarterbacks in the league and what their productivity is, the context around the numbers is not the same. And that's why we don't look at Jordan Love in the same light as we do a Lamar Jackson or a Josh Allen.
2: So he's led eight fourth-quarter comebacks since becoming a starter. That's tied for most in the league during that span. But it's those moments. You can have the stat, the QBRs, the fourth-quarter comebacks, but it's the big moments that he needs to exert himself more. I completely agree with you. We can't keep going back to that playoff game in Dallas where they went into Jerry's World and spanked the Cowboys. It's time. Must win.
3: That was a 2023 season?
2: It's been a minute.
3: We holding on to that one, ain't we?
2: Don't
1: put your team in a deficit where you have to come back. That's the other option, where you don't have to worry about those comebacks. I'll tell you one thing. I'm now all in on the Packers-Vikings this weekend, and I'm going to have to root for the Vikings just to annoy Smalls on Monday at 6 a.m. Eastern.
2: Because Missouri lost.
1: Your team lost the must-win game. I'm over it with Pat Costello next.
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1: 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How about Gale Ferguson Trucking? 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
0: We have two spots open for harvest still where, you know, if somebody's lacking a little experience or something, they're wanting to get in the business, they got a CDL, they can come out and haul for harvest and then parlay that into a career whenever the harvest is done and go on the regional circuit with us and be home on weekends and make great money.
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0: I'm Over It with Pat the Producer.
1: So former President Obama said there are aliens? What? What do you mean?
2: What if they're shapeshifters and they're walking around like humans?
1: Shapeshifters?
2: Would you want to party with aliens?
1: Here's my one problem with San Francisco.
2: Oh, okay.
1: I can't spell it.
2: Remember when I had food poisoning and I was so sick?
3: Yeah.
2: I came in after 2 or 3 days I was off. Evan looks me up and down and goes, "You look emaciated. I'm so jealous."
3: Yes.
1: Ugh.
3: I'm over it. I'm sick and tired and over it.
1: Get a life.
4: Yes, each and every day at this time, our producer, Pat Costello, gives us items in and around sports, entertainment, his life that he is over. Patrick.
1: It's time for another ESPN intervention.
4: Uh-oh.
1: We've had one with Joe Fortenbaugh. We've had one with Randy Scott. Now there's someone else that we need to add to the list of ESPN interventions.
2: I know where we're going.
1: And it's friend of the program and host of the This Is Football podcast, Kevin Clark. Kevin Clark is going full mustache. Kevin.
5: I like it.
1: I'll supply the razor. It's just let it go. Also, we tried to have an in-person intervention with Randy Scott on his new beard. Nuno tried and it was unsuccessful. He's going to maintain that one. So I guess. But Kevin Clark, just let the mustache go.
2: What's your issue with this? I love the Tom Selleck vibes.
6: He looks like the panel van guy.
2: What? No.
7: He looks good. I think his hair looks good.
2: I think it adds a level of
1: sophistication. His hair always looks good. His hair always looks good. The mustache.
2: Like a serious 80s newscaster.
8: Do not compare that mustache to Tom Selleck.
1: Yeah,
8: that's a disgrace to Tom Selleck.
2: I just said it was vibes, not that the mustache was to the level of the goat, obviously, but it's just... It's the energy, the essence of Selleck.
7: Can we just not bury the lead for a second?
6: It's giving American Horror Story.
7: We have to rewind on one thing. What was the conversation between Nuno and Randy Scott?
2: Yeah, I need to know all
7: the details.
2: I want
7: to hear that.
9: So, like, I like Randy. Like, the beard looks fine, but what's happened is he's dying his hair. So, like, it doesn't match. Like, so the hair is really dark.
7: You guys are looking at me on this one.
9: Like, the hair is really dark, but the beard is light. And it's just like, dude, if you're going to do it, like, let it match. That's my biggest issue.
6: I love that you've embraced your salt and pepper era.
2: I agree. I think it looks so great.
6: I think it looks great.
7: Is it
1: salt? You should grow a mustache.
6: Yes.
7: It's not supposed to be.
2: It looks great, Evan.
6: No,
2: keep
6: it looks
2: it.
6: Great,
2: I'm telling
6: man.
2: You.
6: I'm telling you, it looks great.
2: You look very distinguished.
6: Yes,
9: also,
6: man.
9: Real quick.
7: I haven't been on first take since
9: people
7: this
9: who
7: happened,
9: don't see
7: so
9: it on people on radio, there was a picture of Kevin Clark just over Canty's shoulder.
7: So, it looks so funny. I like this. During non-serious segments, I like the idea of our TV department just putting random pictures over Canty's shoulder. Like, just random pictures for no apparent

0: Not during real serious stuff, but during like I'm over it like this. This is great.
1: I don't mind the mustache.
2: It looks like Candy's trying to pick Kevin Clark's nose.
1: I know
3: that is what he was trying to do, I think.
4: No, I was trying to wipe it off.
1: Wipe off the mustache.
4: Wipe off the mustache.
3: I think it looks good.
1: I don't dislike it.
0: All right, wait. So finish. So you talked to Randy Scott and you said because there's not matching.
5: Yeah, it just doesn't match. Like, you know, like fix that up. And he's like, nope, I'm going with this. I'm like, man. You know,
0: were you at all concerned to give another person like feedback on their looks? Because I don't know that I'd feel comfortable doing that.
2: It's Randy.
6: I just gave you feedback on your hair.
1: So did I.
6: Sir?
0: Well, I asked Nuno. I wasn't asking you guys.
5: We know you don't give feedback on people's looks because you allowed Chris Canty to sit up there
6: with a booger in my nose.
5: A booger in your nose, crumbs on your lips. Like, you know, there's been a lot of things that you've
1: both
5: just
1: of those
5: allowed.
1: Were on his side, but yeah. Correct. Not my
6: a
1: side.
6: A pimple patch on my forehead. You didn't say anything about it.
0: What?
1: I didn't see it.
6: No, once upon a time.
1: I was going to say.
6: Nuno had to tell me about it.
1: All on your side of his face.
6: But these are all of the things, and you let me go out like that on national television.
0: I was asking Nuno a question.
5: Also, you know, like, just say what you want to say about me, because if you're like, hey, are you comfortable?
0: No. Michelle, I'm going to tell you why. I'm going to tell you why. Because Nuno, like me, is self-conscious of his physical appearance, because Nuno has gone through different phases of his life in terms of being healthier now than he was 5 years ago, 10 years, whatever it may
1: Very
0: be.
1: Dedicated to his
0: right.
1: fitness.
0: So it's like, I don't like doing that because you could pinpoint different things with me in my life, and I'm too insecure for that. You guys have basically looked the same forever. Nuno and I have not. Is that not true?
1: I've taken some big risks when it comes to my looks. I'm blonde now. I'm naturally a very dark brunette.
6: I was portly when I was a little kid.
2: You're saying the NFL player has not gone through fluctuation in his appearance?
0: Well, he's a lot thinner now. What is Nuno doing now? I see him trying to reach for something.
1: Oh, he's showing the photo of what he used to look
0: put on
1: like
0: his own
1: before
0: headphones.
1: He went on his health journey.
0: Yeah. He's
1: totally.
0: A he lot was, bigger in that picture.
5: That,
0: right?
5: That was 6 months before the health journey.
2: So corpulent.
1: 6 months before.
5: Yes.
1: Wow. Well, great job, Nuno. You've really stuck with it. You look great.
2: Kevin Clark, great
0: keep
2: in that picture,
0: the mustache.
1: And I like Kevin Clark's mustache. Oh, but now the Randy Scott beard. I get what
0: I
1: you're
0: like
1: saying about the different colors.
0: Where's our... Oh, you're saying his hair is a little
1: That's
0: bit darker
1: what you're
0: than
1: saying,
0: his beard?
1: Right?
6: I'm more Correct, okay yes. with the Randy Scott beard than I am the Kevin Clark mustache.
2: I think both just need to find the nearest razor as soon as possible.
0: Since you guys are going to be all negative, I'm going to be positive. I stare at Field Yates' hair on TV. I just stare.
2: Like, yeah, but he doesn't have a beard.
1: Good for well.
0: But his hair is unbelievable.
1: Do you think he has the best hair at ESPN?
0: Yes. Yeah, men's hair. Yes, I think he has the best.
1: I'm trying to think who else is in that conversation. Oh, yeah. Shams?
0: Shams has great hair.
1: I've never
6: Shams
1: seen Shams have a one
6: Not
1: strand
6: one
1: out of
6: strand
1: place.
6: Out of
0: Mel?
6: Place,
0: yeah.
1: Mel Kiper, obviously.
6: He's the OG, though.
1: Yeah,
0: OG.
6: The hair game
0: OG.
6: At ESPN.
1: Great. We've got some great hair here at ESPN.
0: No, but Field Yates is on another level.
6: Shams is up there.
1: So Field has like a gourd, like it looks shiny, healthy. You're like in awe of it because it's a new look. He's grown it out. Whereas when you look at Shams, you're like, how is it not moving? But it doesn't look stiff.
6: Yeah.
1: It's kind of amazing how he's able to pull both off.
0: Mm. Now behind CC, we have a random picture of Joe Fortenbaugh.
1: Okay, that one's got to go. But that's because of his fantasy or is it Survivor League punishment, right?
6: Yeah.
1: He grows out the mustache and then he shaves it.
6: Mm-hmm.
2: I don't think he's doing it this year.
0: I saw him this morning. I didn't see any kind of thing, but it also hasn't started yet, really.
1: What is the mustache?
2: No, he usually grows it for when the season starts.
0: Fu Manchu?
1: I don't like that at all.
0: Well, one of your very good friends has that now, so.
1: I never understand that. It's either have a straight mustache or just a full beard. I also don't love a goatee.
6: You don't like the goatee?
1: I know you rocked it back in the day.
6: Back in the day. My wife hates it.
1: I don't love it. I don't love the goatee.
6: That's why I don't wear it now.
0: Wait, so your
1: it looks
0: personal
1: like you can't
0: favorite
1: grow a
0: facial
1: full
0: hair on a man would be the full beard you're
1: full
0: saying?
1: Full beard,
6: yeah.
1: But not too long. I like it maintained.
0: Well, CeCe's level is really
1: Yeah, it's like what CeCe's
0: clean,
1: got going on. It looks great.
0: Let's see if we have anything
1: I don't like when it's scraggly.
6: Yeah, you got to keep it manicured.
1: You know what I'm saying? I don't like when it looks too coarse.
6: If you're
1: going to
6: have a full
1: scraggly.
6: Beard, you got to, yeah, you have that thing.
1: It shouldn't
6: up.
1: Look like a Brillo pad coming off your face.
6: Yeah, it can't be like Brian Fleury, the offensive coordinator for the Seattle Seahawks. That's a real beard now. I respect
0: that is a
6: it,
0: beard.
6: That's a beard. I respect
0: I don't.
6: It,
0: the guy with the beard, I don't assume is offensive coordinator. Beard is defensive coordinator.
1: Totally.
6: Ryan Fitzpatrick has one of the best beards in the game.
0: He's not an offensive coordinator.
6: He's a quarterback.
0: I'm telling you, Beard should not be on offensive coordinators, only defensive coordinators. That's a great take.
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20: At this time, 25 years ago, terrorists were about to unleash hell. I'm Dave Anthony, Fox News.
21: Freedom itself was attacked this morning by a faceless coward. And freedom will be defended.
20: That was President Bush on September 11th, 2001, after hijackers crashed planes. And the first one hit the World Trade Center North Tower at 8:46 a.m. in New York City. And 17 minutes later...
22: Wait, we're being told a second plane crashed into the building on the opposite end.
3: That's not an accident. That's on purpose.
20: And as the Twin Towers burned,
4: people are jumping out the windows. Over there, they're jumping out the windows, I guess, because they're trying to save themselves. I don't know.
20: And then both towers collapsed. While in Washington, a third plane crashed into the Pentagon. Where a short time ago, as those bagpipes played, they unfurled a massive American flag where that plane hit. The fourth hijacked plane didn't get to Washington. Passengers fought back, and United Flight 93 crashed into the ground in Shanksville. And there will be ceremonies at all the locations. And Fox's Eric Sean reports from Ground Zero in New York.
22: Today, a new moment of silence has been added, a seventh, that to mark all those who have died from 9/11-related illnesses. In the past number of years, a number that is tragically growing. 139,000 have come down with 9/11-related illnesses such as cancer. The compensation fund puts the death toll at about 9,000, three times more than the number of people who were killed that day.
20: Vice President Vance will be at Ground Zero in New York. President Trump will be at the Pentagon. After both spoke last night, closing out the first ever Republican midterm convention.
23: You've got to pretend I'm on the ticket. I'm on the ticket.
20: Making the case to keep the GOP in control of Congress.
24: The Democrats are the party of hatred.
20: Well, Democrats are making an affordability case, blaming the president and the Iran conflict for high gas prices that have surged up again this week. 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
20: We mentioned the fourth hijacked plane on 9/11 25 years ago. It crashed, but not like the terrorists planned and not where they planned.
29: The names of victims forever etched in white marble at the Flight 93 National Memorial in Shanksville, where Flight 93 went down, hitting the ground at 10:03 a.m. on September 11th, after passengers and crew learned from phone calls that America was under attack, and they fought back, making the decision to confront their terrorist hijackers. They're credited with saving many other lives. Today, their courage is also echoed by this. The Tower of Voices, a 93-foot structure with 40 wind chimes that now stands watch over the sacred site. Jeff Manosso, Fox News.
20: After a year-long U.S. military operation off the South American coast, blowing up boats alleged to be trafficking drugs, killing more than 200 suspected narco-terrorists, Secretary of State Marco Rubio in Peru pledged
30: the United States would not take military action against narcotics traffickers in Latin American countries without the approval of its allies. His comments came shortly after the Peruvian president announced that Peru had joined the so-called Shield of the Americas, a U.S.-led coalition of like-minded countries in the region to carry out joint military operations against drug cartels. John Saucier, Fox News.
20: We mentioned surging gas prices this week. Well, this hour we'll get an inflation update for last month, the Consumer Price Index. And on Wall Street before the report, stock futures are rising after three straight big sell-offs. In the NFL, Friday morning football. Well, that's what it was in the first ever game in Australia. It was last night here.
31: Purdy, good time. Tosses downfield into the end zone. It's caught. Touchdown.
20: Giving the 49ers a lead, and the Rams never came back. Quarterback Brock Purdy threw two more TD passes. San Francisco cruised to a 27-7 win over Los Angeles on Netflix. I'm Dave Anthony. This is Fox News.
32: Here's a look at local news.
0: Illinois lawmakers calling for ethics reform at the state capitol. This after the man tasked with investigating misconduct announced he's resigning amid accusations of misconduct. Michael McCuskey stepping down from his inspector general role after multiple women said he was inappropriate and unprofessional. Urbana police arresting two suspects connected to a Sunday shooting in Northwest Urbana. They say the investigation moved quickly after community tips helped identify those involved. So far, no additional details and charges have been released, but police report the case remains active. Aviation enthusiasts gathered for the annual Champaign County RC Plane Festival, where dozens of remote-controlled aircraft took to the skies. Organizers say the event continues to grow, drawing hobbyists from across central Illinois. The festival features demonstrations, safety briefings, and youth outreach aimed at inspiring interest in aviation technology along the way. You're locally up to date from the Stevie J Broadcasting Newsroom. I'm Jim.
1: Hey, good morning. It is 9:11, ladies and gentlemen. About 45 minutes from now, 7:46. So 41 minutes from now is when everything broke apart.
2: It's a heavy day.
1: It's a heavy day. We'll get all into that. And many of you, all of you, well, not all of you. If you're 26 years old, you don't remember. But most of us of an age, I guess. I mean, you know, my kids were triplets or four. Nathaniel was nine. And I know they remember it. But just from their perspective, it's interesting. So if you want to share anything about today, it's a hard day. 217-359-2255 on the Fisher National Bank text line. I'm Stevie J. There's Diane Ducey.
2: Good morning.
1: She was in New York City.
2: Yes, I was.
1: She had lunch at the World Trade Center on September 10th.
2: Yes, I did.
1: Which is creepier.
2: Yeah.
1: A day earlier, you're there having lunch at the World Trade Center.
2: Down in the basement.
1: Unbelievable.
2: Mm-hmm.
1: Took the
2: Staten Island Ferry. You know, we back in the day, your photograph used to have the date in the corner and orange digital numbers, and you know, there's that picture of Mike and I with the World Trade Center's towers behind us.
1: Yeah,
2: as we crossed by Lady Liberty and New York in all its glory, and who was to know that the next day
1: just everything changed. Everything changed forever.
2: Yep.
1: So, yeah, where were you?
5: Well, right here at the desk. I was waiting for you when we were over the other station and wondered, well, and I wasn't paying attention to the news. I was just doing weather stuff, and there was no connection. So I had got up, walked to the living room, and lo and behold, I think I'd walked in there and there was nothing after 8 as well. I'm like, what in the world's going on? Went in the living room and sure enough saw it going on, and that was it. And that day, because it was not long after, I think Jacob's Gotcha Day had come home on June 20th. So it was that day I just sat in the living room with him on my left side and Kramer the dog on my right side, and that was it. It was the weirdest thing, because you would take the dog out for a walk or what have you, and just no air traffic at all.
1: No, right.
5: And, you know,
1: right.
5: We're not nothing. Far from Midway and O'Hare.
1: Yeah.
5: At the time, and so yeah, that's my sharing of it. It was just dearthly, scary, eerily quiet.
1: Well,
5: at all levels.
1: Yeah, and I interrupted Dave Long, who's doing sports.
5: Yeah.
1: And I said, Dave, sorry to interrupt, but the plane has just hit the World Trade Center. I looked at my screen. I had a TV on. I said, it's just a gorgeous day in New York City, much like today is as well.
5: Yeah, that's what I looked at as well. What did I miss?
1: I thought it was a little Piper plane that some guy didn't know how to fly it.
2: That's right.
1: And then it's... And then all of a sudden, we were watching.
5: I just walked into the living room just as the second.
1: We weren't on the air again until the next morning, and we simulcast all the stations and just took calls.
2: Mm-hmm.
1: Yeah. And one of the callers wanted to make Afghanistan a parking lot. I mean, we were angry.
2: Yeah.
1: We knew we were attacked.
5: Understood.
1: So it was. Yeah. And then the famous George W. Bush down there with the workers.
2: Because he was actually. And initially, he was reading to some kids.
1: Yeah, he was in Florida.
2: Mm-hmm.
1: And then
5: that's right. And an aide came up and kind of whispered in his ear, and he just had this horrific look on his face.
1: Andrew Card was his chief of staff and whispered and told the president, America's under attack.
2: Mm-hmm.
1: And so he just kind of blinked a couple times and didn't want to panic the kids.
2: Right.
1: Stayed for about two more minutes.
5: Yeah, and he did it right. Yeah, he did it right.
1: Just kind of calmly. But it was, they grounded all the airplanes. We had somebody from going to Philadelphia overhead, and they landed Willard. That was about the only air traffic we had around here. But it was tough because we went to full CBS News at that time, and mm-hmm. just the whole day was coverage, and everybody just wanted to figure out what was going mm-hmm. on. And the Shanksville plane that was going toward the White House or the Capitol, nobody, I think, ever definitively knew. But it was after the Pentagon was hit, what, an hour and a half later or something. Mm-hmm. But boy, I tell you, when the trade centers came down, I didn't expect that because I didn't think it
5: was. Right. Same here.
2: Structurally.
1: Unbelievable. But no, it's important to remember, as hard as this day is, as awful of a day for humanity it was, we have to cover this. We have to talk about it.
2: Brandon had checked in from Farmer City. I was 12 years old, sitting at the library of my grade school, and we all saw that second plane hit when we got sent home for the day.
1: Apparently, we knew that passenger planes could be missiles. I didn't.
2: Right.
1: I hadn't conceived that. I hadn't thought that people would go to flight school in Florida and learn just to ram it into a building.
2: Right.
1: To kill as many innocent people as you could.
5: All the fuel you have on board with a loaded, a bigger aircraft, absolutely.
1: I mean, 3,000 plus people dead, but, you know, with the World Trade Centers, I mean, I think the population of that area is 50,000 people. I mean, so you're thinking, I thought there would be much more. Nobody from the whatever floor that where the plane hit up, none of those people survived, I think 680 or something, because there's no way to get down.
2: Mm-hmm.
1: And it was, it's a horrific day. I just remember later in the day how hard I cried.
5: Yeah. I can't get over that people on those upper floors were jumping.
1: No, it was to get burned to death or jump, I guess. I guess that was their immediate choice. And it was, I cried because my kids, I said, you know, my kids are going to deal with this forever. I mean, they're always going to have this in the presence of the mindset and the terrorism. And things have, you know, you could argue that we were so unified for 5 days, maybe 10.
2: Yeah.
1: And it was
2: people putting their flags out.
1: And everybody was
2: getting behind America.
1: We were behind it. I'm not sure that happened today. There'd be Hassan Piker doing a rally or something. I mean, it was just so much craziness. And yet, this is the greatest nation ever conceived, where you can come here and be an American and be part of something incredible.
5: And that's the term. That's the word that people forget. And you've used it a lot when you discuss things, as we're all Americans.
1: Yeah, you can't do that anywhere else. Nobody else has tried what we've tried here, where you assimilate together. And you become one. You don't keep your community and stay out of my neighborhood. We don't do that. We're as one. So,
2: well, speaking of coming together, the 9/11 Memorial Stair Climb is happening at Geese Memorial Stadium, and they're symbolizing the 110 floors of height of the World Trade Center today, and climbing between 1980 and 2,200 steps on the climb today. And many of these are military personnel and first responders.
1: Yep.
2: So they're in that area now at Geese Memorial Stadium, and the public's welcome in case you'd like to be a part of this kind of
1: what time
2: somber
1: is that?
2: Event. It started around 6:30.
1: Oh, it's going now, though. Mm-hmm. Okay. Well,
5: and we're heading up to Wrigley Field with the Cubs and Pirates this afternoon. I'm sure there'll be all sorts of appropriate commemorations going on there.
1: All right. Our meteorologist is Greg Solia, brought to you this morning by Carl.
2: Reminding you, always good looking for good members of the team in case you're interested in healthcare. 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
1: All right, my friend, on this 9/11, tell me what you got for our weekend. We got Illinois Duke 2:30 tomorrow. Going to be warm, but not crazy hot.
5: Right, exactly. And that's really a good way to label things going forward here over the next 7 to 10 days. Warm days, an occasional hot one. Some days humidity up, others a little more tranquil and comfortable. No big wind pattern, no big frontal systems and weather systems to contend with. And everything is hit-miss popcorn chances in the rainfall department around here, coming off the little steadier spells of rain that we had over some parts of the year yesterday. But no more than a tenth to under a quarter inch was some of the rainfall totals that we've seen here, at least in immediate east central Illinois. There have been some heavier numbers to the west and southwest, but everyone south and southwest is already ahead of the game with early harvest in mind. 62 at Willard and Savoy, 59 at Rantoul, heading towards an afternoon high today. Again, it's pretty much a broad brush forecast and strokes going forward here over the next several days. Partly sunny skies develop, 82 with just a slight northeast to east wind, down to 64.4 tonight. Light wind, no issues for Friday night high school football. Tomorrow, a warm day, a little more humidity in the air as the day wears on, increasing cloud cloudy. Just a slim chance for a stray shower, maybe to our north and west for tailgating late morning and maybe late in the afternoon towards evening time after the ball game. Tomorrow, highs up to 87. We'll kick it off about 85, 86 degrees. Again, slight southeast to south wind should not be an impact to the kicking game. 65 for tomorrow night. The rain chances hold at 20% early and late in the day on Sunday, up to 85 there. So again, lots of dry hours. We're dry Monday, maybe shower thunderstorm chance Tuesday. We're dry Wednesday, a little less humidity. Back into shower chances next Thursday. Dry next Friday. 80s for highs, except for 91 on Tuesday, and 60s at night. For Stephen A. Rockcasting, I'm Eulogius, Greg Soldier.
1: All right. Thank you, my friend. Appreciate it. It's Greg Solier, quarter after. We check your sports headlines.
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1: Yep. We'll be on at 5:40, and then they'll start the ceremonies at 6:30, the 2006 World Series champs. Tomorrow will be a special day for Yachty and Albert because they're going to the Cardinal Hall of Fame.
2: Okay.
1: Yeah.
2: So let's get the summary of what's going on.
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7: The Cardinals were able to enjoy an off day yesterday following a three-city West Coast road trip. They took two series from the Dodgers and the Rockies, but finished it off by getting swept by the Giants, losing three one-run games. They're back at tonight at Busch Stadium as they open up a series against the Chicago White Sox. The Cardinals have Matthew Liberatore on the mound. He's 5-14. Anthony Kay goes for the White Sox. He is 9-8. 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Tonight's game begins at 7:15. 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
2: Pittsburgh's at Chicago to face the Cubs from Wrigley with a 1-20 start. Shota Imanaga on the mound for the Cubbies. And Wilmer Dontel, I believe, for Pittsburgh's Pirates. In any case, it's a 1-20 start. Over on US 105.9. San Francisco over the 49ers over the Rams 27-7 in Australia yesterday.
1: It's just one team went a week early, the other didn't.
2: Okay.
1: I'll take the team that went a week early because the Rams look like, I mean, they're supposed to win the World Series and the Super Bowl and the Stanley Cup. They're supposed to be the best ever. And they looked like the worst team ever.
2: I thought they were sleeping on the plane, and their plane had all the little cubbies.
1: Yeah, that's a theory. That's a theory. But one team
2: might have been playing video games and watching movies instead.
1: One team looked like they were awake, and one was asleep. But the Rams, Super Bowl champions, they better make the playoffs.
2: We've got the Bears at Carolina, and you can hear that action at noon on Sunday. Let's go on Q96.
1: Yep. All right.
2: Of course, Illinois versus Duke. Yeah,
1: that's again, we've talked a lot about the Hall of Fame tonight and everything at State Farm. But Illinois has a football game tomorrow.
2: Yes, we do. And Shawna Green got an extension, of course, pending the University of Illinois Board of Trustees approval on September 17th.
1: Well,
2: but it goes from, she already had a June 30th, 2032, now extended through June 30th, 2036.
1: Now we're talking. Exactly. I suggested 2052, but good for Josh Whitman locking in. A really great coach in Shawna Green.
2: Mm-hmm.
1: All right, we're going to check your Fox Business coming up. On this gloomy 9/11, I've got some good news for somebody. Stand by. You'll want to hear this in our sold-out football game, if you know what I mean.
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3: Kroger's earnings held up better than expected in the summer quarter, though the supermarket giant is lowering its sales forecast for the year, excluding gasoline sales. Shoppers are even pulling back on buying essentials. Shares are down nearly 3%. Interest rates are moderating today. Yields on U.S. government bonds have retreated slightly. Crude oil prices moderated today. Brent crude, the global benchmark, is at $103 a barrel. West Texas Intermediate U.S. oil at $98. The stalled housing market and tariffs continue to impact the furniture business. Hooker Furnishings is reporting a mixed quarter. The Virginia-based furniture company made a profit in the summer quarter after losing money a year ago, but it was helped by cost cutting. Overall sales were down 4.5%. That's your Fox Business Report. I'm Jenny Coselda. 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
1: Okay, because I can't talk and dial. I used to be able to do both. I used to juggle tennis balls, do that, and I can't do it anymore.
2: Technically speaking, I could have covered that.
1: But that's okay. No, it's more exciting. I'm dragging today, it's more exciting.
2: So, yeah.
13: Good morning.
1: Ladies and gentlemen, Ben Quattrone. I think we all know what that is. You have
2: Hello.
1: Nick. Is Nick Quattrone there too?
13: Present.
1: Nick, what's going on? Who's the guy in Honda you're going to race? I'm hearing all about a race.
13: Listen, we haven't confirmed anything. I'm not throwing out any names yet. Just know you're going to want to be there.
2: Okay. Kind of vague.
1: What's the guy's name? He's buff. Who's the buff guy in Honda?
13: You can tell him who you're going to race. It's one of the other sales managers. His name's Darren Hightower.
1: Darren. Darren.
13: Fantastic guy. Fantastic manager. Well, very athletic. And I'm ready to take a little bit of money from him.
1: Okay, Nick. the guy's really in shape. Now, you used to run like a flash at Centennial Football, like a blink.
2: Mm-hmm.
1: Nick is fast and fit. But you're a married man, probably eating ice cream every night like I
2: True.
1: Did when I got married.
2: No.
1: So, I don't know, man.
2: Like the problem.
13: I'm still just as disciplined as I was. I'm falling off a little bit, but we're still ready for a fight any day of the week.
2: Okay, then.
1: Good to have the Quattrones. Ben Quattrone, managing partner, owner, Sarah Champagne. Nick Quattrone, superstar, young man, good man, and knows what's happening. And we're so happy to have you on because this is Pavlov's dogs, mm-hmm, Ben, when people mm-hmm. start running to their phones. So on this gloomy 9/11, when we must remember, by the way, where was Ben Quattrone 25 years ago? Where were you, Ben?
13: 25 years ago, I was operating my Chevrolet dealership in Simpsonville, South Carolina.
1: Wow.
13: That's where I was 25 years ago.
1: How did you hear about 9/11?
13: Yep.
1: And you probably already at work.
13: I was in the showroom, and somebody... the showroom was right next to our conference room. We had just broken up a meeting, like our manager meeting, and I was walking out into the showroom and somebody said, turn on the TV. And I said, what channel? And they go, it doesn't matter.
1: Wow, wow.
13: And I turned on, and I saw the first tower just like ablaze and the smoke. And I thought, oh, my goodness, this is really, really, really going to be bad.
1: And it was. Okay, when they hear Ben Quattrone's voice and Nick joining him today, tell people what you got, Ben. This is big time. This is a sold-out football game. Sold out now.
13: Yep. I have 4 tickets on the 50-yard line in section 127, which is right in the middle, in row, I think it's like 15 or 6. There's 2 in row 15 and 2 in row 14. They're right behind each other, which we've learned is better, right? Like if there's 4 across, you can't talk to the person in the fourth seat.
1: Yeah.
13: But when they're 2 in front and 2 in back, that's how I like to sit. And as you know, I will not give away any tickets or seats that I wouldn't sit in, and I am a seat snob. So
1: and these are just above the helmets.
13: Yes, yeah, I had him in row 10 before, too low. Even 12 is still too low.
1: Okay.
13: So, like 13, 14, 15, but between 13 and 17, you're above the helmets. You can hear him. You can see him sweat, but you can't smell him sweat. How about that?
7: Okay.
1: Hey, Nick, how far is this race with Darren, one of your Honda sales managers? How far are you going to be, a sprint, or is this a 100-yard dash?
14: I'm pushing for a 100-yard dash.
1: So you think it's better than a 40?
14: Listen, my 40 was strong towards the end of my career, but I like to have a little bit more room to get going.
2: Okay. In this chapter.
1: I got it. Yeah. All right. So if people text in, and if nobody texts, Diane and I get them. Maybe nobody will text in. 217-359-2255. What you have to do is text in Sarah, spelled properly. If not spelled properly, we'll mark down your paper, and you will not win these. So that's how it goes, man. That's how we rock. It's on the 50-yard line for a sellout.
2: Yep.
1: And please don't. I'm not going to track all this, but please don't sell these. This is for somebody that really wants to sit on the first.
2: For sure.
1: Because the first thought is, stop, Bob. So if we ever find out you do it, I'll never let you win again.
2: Right.
1: So come on.
2: You'll be banned.
13: It's going to be beautiful day too. Yeah. It's going to be a great day to like hang around. There's all kinds of like random tailgate stuff going on. Yep. So.
1: Okay, 4 tickets to the game, primo. 217-359. Anybody? Do you have the text line up?
2: I do.
1: Anybody?
2: No. The text we've got in is some 9/11 stuff.
1: Well,
2: so,
1: we'll do that too. Yes. But maybe nobody's going to text.
2: But we've already got 5.
1: Oh, dang it. Okay.
2: We haven't even finished our sentence.
1: Thank you for blowing up the phones, Quattrones. Way to go. All right, great. This is great. Listen, Sarah, you guys got a lot of cars. The Subaru is exploded over there. You guys have Subaru. You have the Buick, the GMC, of course, the Honda, and the BMW. BMW is a different machine, just different. You know, I have a Honda. I love the CR-V, but I feel like I'm driving a bread truck after I drive a BMW.
2: This is true.
1: It's unbelievable. Hey, Ben. Hey, Nick. Nick, stretch. That's what I would recommend.
7: There you go.
1: Stretch heavily before you race.
14: Yes,
1: anyway.
2: He's saying, kid, better be careful. Darren's a stud. Uh-oh. He works out in Danville. Same time I do. Okay. Really great guy.
1: I think the trash talk has started.
14: I welcome it.
1: Hey, Nick. Thank you, my friend. Hey, Ben. Thanks so much. This is awesome. We'll be in touch. Thank you, Ben and Nick Quattrone.
2: Sarah Automotive giving you some great seats. 359-2255 on the Fisher National Bank text line.
1: 50-yard line.
2: Yeah.
1: Just above the helmets. And
2: it's sold-out game against Duke.
1: And Ben's right. He's a seat snob. So, you know, if he sits there, they're real good.
2: Well, and Matt was mentioning about how great of a tribute to America it surely will be tomorrow. And to hear that national anthem and to have, you know, the Jumbotron and all the feels about America tomorrow as we get out of the gate with the game. You'll want to get there early and all of that. Yeah. So to have these seats from Sarah, will be awesome.
1: Okay, 217-359-2255. So still five people have texted.
2: More than that. Okay. It's doubled at least. And here's one. I'm so thankful for the freedoms that I have as a dad and a parent and, of course, a football fan.
1: Yeah.
2: Thank you for that, man.
1: Okay. We will pick our winner for that coming up. Ben Quattrone, Nick Quattrone, thank you. Sarah Champagne and these great tickets. Ed Martin, Brother Johnny, coming up.
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16: 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An emotional day across our nation, remembering the thousands murdered in the 9/11 terror attacks and those who have perished since.
17: This milestone of 25 years resonates especially because of the passage of time. Today, Vice President J.D. Vance will be here as long as with the four former living presidents and their wives, the officials and family members. Today, a new moment of silence has been added, a seventh, that to mark all those who have died from 9/11-related illnesses.
16: Fox's Eric Shawn at Ground Zero, sunrise at the Pentagon. The unfurling of an American flag down the building's western side, honoring the 184 people killed there. President Trump will attend that ceremony that begins shortly. 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
0: Here's a look at local news. Urbana's Mayor Diane Marlin delivered her State of the City address, outlining priorities for infrastructure, public safety, and economic development. She discussed multiple construction and transportation projects across Champaign County. Officials say the address made progress over the past year. The Champaign-Urbana Mass Transit District debuted a new bus route in partnership with Carle Health, a route designed to improve access to medical services and streamline transportation for patients and staff. MTD officials say the expansion supports growing demand for reliable transit options as regional healthcare facilities continue to expand. Urbana police arresting two suspects connected to a Sunday shooting in Northwest Urbana. They say the investigation moved quickly after community tips helped identify those involved so far. Police say the case remains active as detectives continue to gather evidence. You're locally up to date from the Stevie J Broadcasting Newsroom. I'm Jim Miller.
1: 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We check your weather. 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
2: Looks like it's going to be nice for the Jazz Walk. 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
18: Hello again, everyone. Let's check weather for East Central Illinois. Champaign-Urbana vicinity, partly sunny, a little less humid for the day-to-day across the area. Afternoon temperatures about 82. That was, by the way, a tenth to a quarter inch of rain that came on by yesterday with light northeast to east winds, so no big deal with crop maturation and or early harvest, by the way. Down tonight to 64 with a light east to southeasterly wind, and no issues as well for Friday night high school football. Tomorrow, warmth, more humidity, increasing clouds, maybe a stray shower late morning, late afternoon, nothing to impact the Memorial Stadium. Kickoff temperature with a light south wind at about 85 to 87 degrees later in the ball game. Slim chance for a shower tomorrow night, 65. The rain chances hold at 20% early and late today on Sunday. Partly sunny up to 85 there. Every other day, maybe a shower thunderstorm chance at best. That'll be Tuesday and Thursday next week. A little heat by the time we get to Tuesday at 91. Otherwise, a mix of middle and upper 80s by day, 60s at night. A pretty quiet and eventful late summertime weather pattern across much.
1: Well, normally Wednesdays, but now that Ed Martin is out of work, he's applying for many jobs, including Stevie J Broadcasting, so could be we land a,
14: that's right.
1: Could be
14: that's
1: we land right, a whopper here.
14: Big bucks.
1: Ed Martin, the former pardon attorney for Donald Trump. Johnny is in South Dakota, where it is 6:34. He is out there about to go see his grandkids and son Matthew and wife Brittany. Johnny, the weather in South Dakota is lovely.
14: Yeah, it's really pretty out here in the Black Hills, and we had a good time, but we are leaving today and heading south. So it's been great, and Ed, what's
19: Well, the news today, I guess, is it's the anniversary of 9/11.
1: Yeah, that's brutal. And we're gonna get into that. I want to start because you're fresh off of the convention, Ed. What was your take on the first?
19: Well, hold on a second. Now, hold on. I just want to say my agent will be in contact about that big deal. That, you know, it's not enough guaranteed money. You know, when you, I mean, it needs to be like a, you know, it's like a 6-year deal and, you know,
1: maybe
19: $120 million.
1: I've got.
19: It's got to be guaranteed, $82 million guaranteed or something like that. Well, I'm not messing around.
1: No, 82, 90, 120, all good. The M part is going to be a problem, but the 82 and the 91. And a guaranteed ribeye steak sandwich every day you want one at the Philo
2: right
1: Tavern.
2: Across the street.
1: That is huge.
19: Let me give you a plug too, Ed. You can get anything you want, not money, anything else, but not money.
1: I will be happy to give you entertainment tickets, football tickets.
2: Yes.
1: I mean, boom. And really, what we offer here, we offer a minimum wage, but you get tips.
2: Yes.
1: And unfortunately, in Illinois, those are actually taxed out. No,
2: right.
1: They're taxed because Pritzker canceled that, by the way.
19: I don't know. I don't exactly feel like Ohtani here, but maybe O'Leary. I feel like O'Leary, not Ohtani, but I guess that's the way it goes.
1: But listen,
19: Dallas was incredible. I have to say I was surprised because here's what happened. I went out with the feeling sort of like, oh man, we got to make sure people realize that when you're in control and you're in power, you feel like you're not getting enough done, and a lot of conservatives are like, why haven't we done this, or we did this wrong, or why haven't we, you know, taken so-and-so out in cuffs, and you hear that a lot, and I'm thinking, oh, man, we got to get the energy up. You know, people have to understand how much we've done and how, you know, draining the swamp is really hard to do. You don't do it in a year or two or even two terms. But anyway, so I got out there, and the energy was really surprising. Now, I should have known, because you think about a convention like this, it's kind of self-selecting people that are already involved. So I don't want to be too, you know, too Pollyannish and say everything's great. But man alive, the energy was up. The people were really excited. They were very optimistic. And in races across the country, there's like a house race in Omaha. And I was talking to a guy from there. He said it's really the people know what's at stake. You know, they're talking about Maine. They're talking about even, you know, North Carolina is a state for the Senate race, the U.S. Senate race. People have thought, well, the guy running on as a Democrat is a former governor, and, you know, he's been around forever and kind of not known as a lunatic, so he's been winning. People said, no, look, people are fed up. So a lot of good things, a lot of energy. Trump was fantastic, of course. He was in full flow and everything. But you know, Bobby Kennedy did a great job, and the Attorney General did a great job. And it kind of, I was really impressed by the energy. Now, having said that, you go back home, and I, you know, this morning the news is that the main prosecutor down in Florida resigned, who was doing a lot of the investigations on some Russiagate and some other things, and people are really worried about that, and rightly so. He's a good guy. I'm concerned too. But so, you know, back to the reality of a slog. But you know, it's hand to hand in about 23 House districts and 3 or 4 Senate districts. And what I tell people of my work, I'm doing some work on Second Amendment rights. Gabby Giffords announced that she's spending $10 million in Michigan and in 2 House districts to make sure everybody knows that you should get your guns banned, and Gabby Giffords will take them away. So that kind of news will help focus the conservatives and the people who care about certain issues in ways that they hadn't before. So, you know, it's going to be a tough 60 days, but Dallas was great. I think, too, Ed, just, you know, you always want to be perfect, and you're not quite, oh, come on, we could have done that. Why didn't we do this, like you were saying? But the Democratic Socialists have really pulled that together, because you see the alternative coming into focus kind of unites us, and it gets you going, like, well, we got to do something. Forget about what we're doing. Look what they want to do. So that's good. I had the same thing with that retreat with Johnson, and the energy's there, and the candidates are good. So, yeah, I'm optimistic. We'll see.
1: Well, you've got the DSA has really changed the dynamic in the last 3 months, Ed, hasn't it? I mean, this isn't like some wild idea. This is their platform and goal. No Senate, no president, no police, no ICE, open borders. What are we talking about?
19: Yeah, so the question is, first of all, the polls are, again, we've got to remember, the polls, again, are like every other cycle in the last maybe six. They're just lying, and they're lying to suppress the vote and make people feel bad and make people, people like to be on the winning team, you know? I mean, they want to be on the winning team, and they like to, so you suddenly find, you know, there's a lot more Dodgers fans where I live than there were ever before now, right? So, I mean, and so you're seeing what the polls are used that way, and they're sort of bludgeoning you into thinking, oh, man, it's going that way. That's just not the reality, and it's not the reality in a lot of places, but there's only 23 races that matter. And in those places, what's the feel on the ground? So, you know, there are things that are a drag. The Iran war is a drag because it's causing oil prices to go up. But do people believe that this administration and this party are fighting for them more than the Democrats did in when they were in power? That feels right, right? So and here's the thing we've been talking about for years now, guys. I mean, the three of us have been talking for years about the civil war in the Democrat Party. Normal Democrats are not acceptable. Look, Mayor Daley is talking about supporting Republicans because these people have lost their mind, the Democrats. So, you know, Mamdani is bringing, you know, Muslim lawyers who were defending the killings of 9/11 to events in New York. This is a turnoff for normal people who like to say they were Democrats. And so that's the civil war. It's not, it's no longer Bernie Sanders versus Hillary. It's the normal Democrats versus this lunatic leftist Muslim in Michigan who wants to ban the Second Amendment, take your guns and everything else. So I don't think you can underestimate that, to your point. And one of the things that you try to do, look, if you're the Democrats, you want to nationalize the elections. It's all about Trump. If you're Republicans, usually you want to go, hey, look at my guy. He's better than your guy. And you have to do that. But this national DSA movement, these communist socialists that are surging, gives you a way to say, oh, you know, that's what you're going to become. That's what you want. And that helps, too. So it's a really close fight right now. And I think it's going to come down to the last few weeks, and a lot's going to happen.
20: Yeah, and I think the erosion in the moderate Democrat voting bloc and independents is hard to measure, and I don't know if they're talking. They're just so despondent. They're like, well, we can't vote for you. What are they going to do? Because I've asked several, well, what are you going to do when they complain about Trump? They said, well, we got no choice. We got to vote for Trump. So, he's not on the ballot, but he is. And
1: yeah,
20: so
1: right.
20: I think it's there. And like I said, it's going to be interesting. And then don't forget, Ed, the op research boys, they're really gearing up. To play what these people said back when they're younger, like in April.
1: Yeah, right. No, it's Brother Johnny and Ed Martin. Ed Martin, former now a pardon attorney for Donald Trump. Now he's free agent. ESPN 93.5. There's Diane Ducey.
2: Well, and there's a text in from Philip saying many people will vote Democratic because the current GOP started an incredibly unpopular war, has given us the highest diesel prices in history. It's absolutely going to be a blue wave. Johnny is in a conservative bubble.
20: Yeah, maybe so. Well, I think he might be in another bubble.
19: But that's important to say. Those are all fair enough, right? People don't like the war. People don't like the gas prices. But you know what? People now know that the border's closed, and they now are seeing the level of corruption that the border's closure was meant to enhance. And they're now having the governor of New Jersey, a Democrat, admit that they did put all these illegals on the voter rolls as a matter of practice, not as a mistake. I mean, it was what they were doing on purpose. So, you know, you can play that out different ways. It comes down in every district to every House race and every Senate race, what you do in that area. And again, let's be a little bit crass. You know, money talks and bullshit walks. I mean, Donald Trump and his party has a lot more money than the Democrats right now. That makes a difference. You watch what's coming. It's going to be a lot of stuff that's meant to push buttons. And you can say, oh, my goodness, what are you pushing buttons? That's how this game goes. Now, Johnny should step up now and say, unless they steal it. And I do think that's true. I don't think there's been enough effort to stop the voter fraud. And I think in some of these states, Michigan will be one that I think is a test. If that guy wins, that guy almost lost the primary because they were cheating to help the establishment person win.
20: Yes.
19: And he still held on. Right. It was too big to rig. But I'm not sure that Michigan Democrats are going to make or allow it to be too big to rig. So you watch what happens in Michigan, maybe in North Carolina that gets close and they steal it. California, there's two races at least, maybe three, that should be Republicans to win for the House. You can't tell me that they're not going to do their shenanigans in California. So there's other factors in play. But again, if it was a blue wave, you would by now see the evidence of the blue Democrats understanding it's a blue wave and expanding their fight to other places. They're not. They may lose New Hampshire, the Democrats. The Republicans elected a sort of moderate, you know, Sununu family name and all. And they're not going to win in Maine, the Democrats, because they elected lunatics. So if it was a blue wave, we would see evidence of the blue, the Democrats saying go, go, go. And we're not seeing that.
1: All right. Let me just look.
20: And Steve, real quick, Rogers is up to a point or two in that Michigan race.
1: Wow.
20: And that's a Democratic Senate seat, right? That's
1: right,
20: a flip.
1: Right. That's unbelievable.
19: That's not too big to rig.
1: Yeah.
19: That's not too big to rig, though, Johnny. Yeah. That means 2 points in Michigan means they'll steal it. I mean, that's how I see it.
20: Now, don't start talking about Wayne County and Detroit. And don't mention the Michigan game against Western Michigan either.
1: That's right. Let me just break in for a second. I want to thank Bonnie Blair, the great gold medalist, who was at our broadcast yesterday, along with Brandon.
20: Against Western Michigan.
1: That's right. Let me just break in for a second. I want to thank Bonnie.

0: about her because she's a big fan of Shauna Green,
1: yeah,
0: who
1: just got an extension.
0: Extension through 36.
1: We're
0: baby.
1: Excited. And Teresa's outstanding handler today is Sam.
0: Yes.
1: Okay, thank you guys for listening. We appreciate you, Teresa. All right, back to Ed Martin, brother Johnny. We gotta go here. This is painful for me, and this is a horrible day for me. 25 years ago, horrible day for everybody. When 9/11 hit, Ed Martin, where were you when you heard the news?
2: Well, it's kind of amazing, actually. I was clerking for a judge in Kansas City, and our first week of court in the 8th District Court of Appeals for arguments was in St. Louis. So I was staying my hometown. I was staying in St. Louis in a hotel downtown in the Marriott. We were watching it, getting ready to go over to court. And what I remember vividly was, of course, I'll mention in a moment, but Katie Kirk saying on the TV screen that other targets could be the new federal courthouse in St. Louis, which is where we're about to walk over. We went to court, and when court was ongoing, one of the towers, fell, and they said, we'll get out of the building. We all left and went home. But guys, you know what's just haunting to me is my high school, we could talk about my glory days as a basketball player in Jersey City, of course, with the Hurleys, but let's not digress to that. But my high school was on Grand and Warren, Grand and Warren in Jersey City, two streets. And you could stand at that intersection and look down one block and see the Statue of Liberty and look up the other block and you saw the Twin Towers. Mm. They looked like they were 10 feet away. They were down at the end of Jersey City. So I grew up in the shadow of that. And you know, we were there all the time. I was on Windows of the World any number of times as a kid and other times. So when it went down, it still feels like a movie, like a Bruce Willis movie or something that did. And then, of course, there were hundreds and hundreds of people that we all knew who, you know, had family members or others that were killed. And my friend from growing up was in the tech department at Tanner Fitzgerald, and he happened to be on a fishing. He was down the shore fishing that day. And when he came back from that, everybody in his department was gone. And he was suddenly, you know, like the in charge and went the rest of his career as the guy in charge of the tech department. Anyway, he was a just horrendous thing and terrible. Hard to still believe.
3: It was quite a surreal moment, and it brought the country together for about 3 months. It really did. Mm-hmm. It was one of those really different kind of times. I had guys in various parts of the world and country, and they just landed wherever they were and were stuck for a while in some places. And we were not quite aware initially, Stevie, of what was even going on. Right.
1: Oh, right. Yeah.
3: And so
1: I was on the phone with you quite a few times that morning, kind of giving you the latest that I knew. I was talking to Johnny for quite a while that morning, back and forth. Diane Ducey was there in New York City on her honeymoon with her husband Mike.
3: Wow.
1: And she had had lunch.
3: I forgot that.
1: She had had lunch in the World Trade Center on September 10th.
0: Yes. And my niece went to Pace University, which was blocks away from the World Trade Center. We had met her the day before. And she witnessed some people that were just leaping to their death because they felt so helpless in the World Trade Center at the time. Mike and I ended up trying to call some people who were from Central Illinois, ended up spending time with them. When we were in their apartment in Manhattan, we saw a person giving a live report from a car rental place saying, we're going to waive the one-way fee. And if you want to stand in line to try to escape New York, you can. And we did that. Because we were supposed to fly out of LaGuardia that day. And, of course, that was the last place we wanted to be. Plus, we couldn't get there because the subways were closed and the bridges were closed.
1: Everything was shut down, yeah.
0: And we went to St. Patrick's Cathedral and prayed and just sat on the steps there. It was a time when New York just fell to its knees and we were just all, you know, hands on our forehead and saying, what's happening? And this big, huge town just turned into a small town where you were talking about what's next, what's happening. So anyway, connecting with others in New York City to try to figure out, you know, what are our next steps? And even in that car rental line, people were saying, if I'm going to go to Indianapolis, you know, could you drop me off in Pittsburgh along the way so we could car share? With total strangers in that line, Mike and I opted to just, because it was our honeymoon, just take the journey home to Central Illinois in our car. But we were blessed to be able to get home for my daughter Gabrielle's birthday on September 13th. So But

0: what a time to be there. We were a few miles away. We were staying at near Madison Square Garden because Michael Jackson's concert was on September 10th, and it was a tribute to his Motown career. It was hours and hours in that great concert, and we were just coming off of that high the next morning, talking about all the performers that we had seen and all the people that were in town for that, too. I mean, it was a star-studded event. This just touched so many people, of course.
1: Well, it's a what FDR say, day that shall live in infamy. Yes. This as well. This is a rough one. People going to work.
2: I thought our president George Bush did a good job, and Giuliani, the mayor, at the time also.
1: They had a three-way.
2: So they did have good leaders.
1: They had a three-way call every day between George Pataki, was it, the governor?
2: Yeah, Pataki's a good. Yep. See, that's the last good governor they had
1: yeah,
2: too.
1: That's
2: man.
1: Right.
2: Yeah.
1: And it was always comforting to see them in a three-way call talking about what's coming up next and everything else. And then the famous, you can't hear me? Well, they're going to hear from us soon.
0: That's
1: and,
0: right.
1: And all the workers
0: standing on the row.
1: And then when I saw the speech that W gave on that Friday night in front of the world, and he was hugging Tom Daschle, the Democratic leader of the Senate at the time, and they couldn't stand each other at that time, I don't think. And here we all were. We were together.
0: A time when America came together.
1: And you know what? I'm not sure that would happen today. I think Hassan Piker would have a rally.
2: I don't know.
1: They'd have a rally. Know. Hassan Piker would have a rally.
3: Well, hey, but wait a second. I don't want to. Remember when George W. Bush, whatever you say, remember the first pitch he threw out? I think it was the World Series.
1: Yankees.
3: Later.
1: Yep.
3: And he went out there, and he later I saw him like a 30 for 30. He had a bulletproof vest. I hadn't practiced with a bulletproof vest on. So he's like, so here I was practicing with a regular pitch, and now he threw a strike, man.
1: Yep,
3: he looked like his dad, the star player. But that was the fun part. Remember, guys, like all sorts of things popped up. People came up with logos and hats and stuff that was supporting families. I mean, it was really in the. But you know, I was going to say in tribute to, I think it's your dad, is your guy's dad, and to I guess Johnny, that there are some reenactments that show the engineering, because the engineering of the falling and actually the engineering of taking the stuff out of what is the largest crime scene in the history of the world? I mean, I guess they took all of the unbuilding of the Twin Towers. They took it all off on a boat, and I think they took it to Staten Island, and they had to lay it all out. And they were going through it because they were going through it for human remains, but also for all sorts of other things. And so there's now enough of the technology that you can see how this building that was really thought to be one of the great achievements in terms of you couldn't ever crash it. They had the whole idea was it was set up in a way that it was not going to do that, and they both went down. I mean, it's a stunning in the history of the world. There's almost nothing like it in terms of a single attack, and even the planes getting in. By the way, one last thing I meant to say: Phyllis Schlafly gave a speech 3 weeks later, and she said two things. One is this was an immigration failure. These people were here. And they shouldn't have been here, which has been proven true. And second, she said, don't use this as an excuse to take our liberties away, because it was an immigration failure. It wasn't a failure of intelligence on Americans. These people came in to get us. And both I think, were prescient in her usual way.
2: I'll tell you what I remember, too, before 9/11, how you could run down with your family to the gate and give them a hug and get right on the plane, and they'll close the door behind you. And then there you are, and what was really interesting to me that I think was quite a story, because of that kind of complacency, the actor James Wood was on that Boston flight, and he reported, I think there's some guys practicing to hijack that plane.
0: Mm.
2: And they say, no,
3: amazing. Amazing report,
1: It's Ed Martin, Brother Johnny, so we remember, because we can't forget this, right? There's people that are 28 years old that really aren't aware of really what happened. So you have to be probably 50 or 60 to really have that ingrained in your brain. But it's a day that we have to remember. But the next part of that is, are we any better? Are we still being attacked? Are people still wanting to destroy America? And the answer, I think, is yes.
2: Well, I don't know if we'd come together like we did during that. I don't know if we would come together like that because of... you know, some seem to be on the side of those terrorists. I don't know.
3: I think we're turning into that grumpy and grumpier movie, like Old Fogey Hour, guys. Look, I mean, every time we face a really tough and terrible thing, we figure our way through it. And I think, you know, Johnny often talks about got to get everybody praying and studying the Bible. I think that's something that's slipped a little. But, you know, after all sorts of times, after Pearl Harbor, and you look back after the war, we were divided in the 60s. I was listening to a book, guys. They were bombing federal buildings from the 1968 until 72. There were crazy people, Americans, bombing buildings. We weren't coming together then. We figure our way through it. We need good leaders, as Johnny said. We need good leaders, godly leaders. And then we need to, you know, the Lord will bless us and or not, and we'll keep going.
2: No, I think that's right. And I'm proud to be an American.
1: That's
2: and
1: for
2: I'm
1: sure.
2: still planning to stay, hang around the lower 48 for a little longer because it's pretty down here.
1: There's
2: a lot of places I haven't seen.
1: Ed, we'll plan to call you next Wednesday for our usual day and then talk more contract negotiations because you lived in St. Louis. I'm sure your family wouldn't mind living in Philo, Illinois. So.
3: Well, I think it's time. I might hold out. I might do like this. I'm not in Major League. I might hold out. I mean, every time the show's supposed to be on, I'll go and do a YouTube, and I'll lure all the listeners away, and we'll just talk until you get. No scabs. I don't want scabs.
1: Yeah, he's talking like that till he has a Thursday chicken at the tavern. Okay, and then
4: we got him.
1: Yeah, we got him. Hey guys, thank you so much, Johnny. Always a pleasure. Safe travels out in South Dakota. Ed, thank you for your time. Great pleasure.
2: We'll be talking.
3: All right.
1: Hey, God bless you guys. Thank you so much, Ed Martin, brother Johnny, ESPN 93.5. 9/11. You're welcome to. Get on the Fisher National Bank text line, 217-359-2255. If you have a unique memory or circumstance, let us know what you're thinking here this morning as we remember. It was about 25 years ago this minute that second plane hit, and I watched it, and I couldn't believe it. It just sunk my heart. And then Pentagon and then Shanksville, where they brought the plane down, understanding because of the cell phone, by the way.
0: Mm-hmm.
1: They were able to figure out what was going on. They crashed the plane before it could hit the Capitol or White House or wherever it was headed.
0: Doug Wilson was in New York City. He's willing to come in just after 8 o'clock and visit with us about his experience through it all.
1: All right, stand by, 217-359-2255. Also, that's where you text in Sarah for a chance at 50-yard line tickets tomorrow's sold-out game. 50-yard line, courtesy of Sarah Champagne, Ben and Nick Quattrone jumped on earlier this morning. And if you'd like to win those, you simply text in Sarah, spelled properly, and you are eligible. And I know we got a bunch of people that would like 450-yard line seats just above the helmets. 50-yard line.
0: Sold out.
1: West side.
0: Uh-huh.
1: Yeah, sold out.
0: Against Duke at 2:30.
1: And so we've got that going for us. If you are interested, text in now. And good luck to you. All right, going to break for the news. Be back with a whole nother hour. 217-359-2255. Again, check in with us. We'll be back.
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6: 25 years ago, we vowed to never forget. I'm Dave Anthony, Fox News. That was the first bell and moment of silence a short time ago in New York City, marking the opening salvo of the 9/11 terror attacks in 2001.
7: American 11, are you trying to call?
8: Nobody moved. Everything was okay.
6: Those terrorists flew that plane into the World Trade Center North Tower. In about 2 minutes at ground zero, they'll ring the bell again, marking the moment on September 11, 2001, when a second hijacked plane hit the second tower. And they'll ring the bell again, marking when both towers collapsed. And right now, they are reading the names of all the people killed on 9/11, nearly 3,000.
9: And my uncle, Court Officer Mitchell Scott Wallace. Can't believe it's been 25 years. We love and miss you every day.
10: And my grandfather, Howard Selwyn. Even though I didn't know you or Grandma Ruth, you still live in my heart, and I love you.
6: Later this hour, President Trump will be at a ceremony at the Pentagon. where earlier this morning, bagpipes played as a big American flag was unfurled over the place where the third hijacked plane hit that day. And there will be another ceremony where the fourth hijacked plane went down 25 years ago in Shanksville, Pennsylvania. Passengers fought back against the terrorists and United Flight 93 crashed into the ground. Vice President Vance is at the Ground Zero Remembrance after he and the president were both in Dallas last night speaking at the first ever Republican midterm convention.
11: Let's fight for our people. Let's send the Democrats packing, and let's never forget that America belongs to those who love it, not those who hate it.
6: The Democrats are running on an affordability message, blaming the president for higher prices because of the Iran conflict. And we just got an inflation update. The consumer price index rose 0.4% last month. The annual rate of increase, 3.4%, was the same as July. 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
6: As we remember 9/11, 25 years later, some perspective.
16: A new Ipsos poll shows nearly half of Americans rank 9/11 as the most important event they've seen in their lifetimes. It outranks the COVID-19 pandemic, which was second, followed by the presidencies of Barack Obama and Donald Trump at third and fourth, respectively. The age of respondents does make a difference. For those under 35, the pandemic resonates more, just slightly ahead of 9/11. 9 in 10 say the 2001 attacks had a significant impact on the U.S., but when it comes to safety after the terror attack, America is split, with a third each saying we are more secure, less secure, and about as secure as we ever were. Gernal Scott, Fox News.
6: Well, after President Trump remembers 9/11 speaking at the Pentagon, he'll get ready to leave the country, taking a trip to Ireland.
17: Things could get awkward in Dublin this weekend. President Trump will be hosted by the Irish Prime Minister, or Taoiseach, Micheál Martin, and President Catherine Connolly. In her election campaign, she called President Trump a bully and admitted having a trust problem with America. There are also expected to be protests against the president's visit. He's expected to take in some of the Irish Open golf tournament, with rumours the president will present the winner's trophy on Sunday evening. Jonathan Savage, Fox News.
6: At tennis's U.S. Open, the men's semifinals are today, including an All-American match, Ben Shelton versus Francis Tiafo. On the women's side, American Coco Gauff was knocked out of the semifinals, losing to Elena Rybakina, who will face defending champion Aryna Sabalenka in the final. They played football last night in Australia, where it was Friday morning. The NFL's first game down under, and the 49ers won it.
18: They look on the run. Deebo Samuel, touchdown!
6: Brock Purdy threw three touchdown passes, leading San Francisco to a 27-7 win over the Los Angeles Rams on Netflix. I'm Dave Anthony, and this is Fox News.
19: Here's a look at local news. Aviation enthusiasts gathered for the annual Champaign County RC Plane Festival, where dozens of remote-controlled aircraft took to the skies. Organizers say the event continues to grow, drawing hobbyists from across central Illinois. The festival features demonstrations, safety briefings, and youth outreach aimed at inspiring interest in aviation technology along the way. Illinois lawmakers calling for ethics reform at the state capitol. This after the man tasked with investigating misconduct announced he's resigning amid accusations of misconduct. Michael McCuskey stepping down from his inspector general role after multiple women said he was inappropriate and unprofessional. Urbana police arresting two suspects connected to a Sunday shooting in Northwest Urbana. They say the investigation moved quickly after community tips helped identify those involved. So far, no additional details and charges have been released, But police report the case remains active. You're locally up to date from the Stevie J Broadcasting Newsroom. I'm Jim Miller.
1: All right. Thank you, Jim Miller. It's ESPN 93.5 at 8:06. It is Friday. It is 9/11, a day that we'll always remember. If you, you know, there's also perspectives of young kids watching TV at school and the impact it had on them. Mm-hmm. Your son was a baby, I think, Greg. I believe you said that.
20: Yeah, he had just, Jake had just come home at the end of June, and you know, 3 months later, this is going on. Like I said, I sat with him in the... Him on one side, and Kramer was just as quiet, and for Jack Russell, just he knew something was up. And like I said, just going outside, just dearthly quiet during the day, at all levels.
1: Unbelievable. The you had all these people, and how many went to the flight school in Florida? 20 of them? And they go through this painstaking process of learning how to fly. None of them, by the way, were very interested in learning how to land. Isn't that interesting?
20: Yeah.
1: Because they didn't have to land.
0: Yeah.
1: They just had to steer it. So they did all of that. They got into the country somehow. And they have to know that, they're, you know, for that mentality, you're thinking, okay, I'll have glory and martyrdom, and I'll be all the things that they think happen to them when they do such horrible things. It just, they know what's happening.
0: Mm-hmm.
1: And they and James Wood, the actor, and I saw the report how he was on the plane a week before, and he saw very four suspicious people that looked very, very suspicious, doing weird things, and told the first officer and flight attendant, he said, I think they're going to hijack this plane. Well, it happened a week later. They were practicing. Unbelievable.
0: Mm-hmm.
1: Back then, you could just run to the gate and get on with a box cutter, whatever. Yeah, go have a nice flight. And boy, were we lax.
20: Yeah.
1: You could walk
20: and out of that, so, you know, you may be late for a flight, or lines are long, or, you know, TSA or a dog, you know, that's all positive stuff that came out of it.
1: Well, so. We got a pretty tough security. I'm sure there's vulnerabilities, and I'm sure people study all that, but it's to use a passenger jet that size as a missile never occurred to me. Just never occurred to me. So, and all
20: that's got to be a pretty evil mindset.
1: Oh my gosh.
20: That's
1: got to
20: be something way on the other side of good that thinks that way.
1: There are people that want to destroy what we have. They don't like our way of life, and they want to destroy it. And we have people within our own country that feel the same way, and that's very discouraging. But we must persevere. We must overcome. We must be strong.
20: Press on.
1: 250 years and hopefully a lot more. Let's check your weather on ESPN 93.5. Our meteorologist extraordinaire is Greg Sawyer on this Friday with a football game tomorrow. We got 450-yard line seats. We're giving out from Sarah Champain and Ben and Nick Quattrone. And if you are interested, text in Sarah spelled properly, and you might get these tickets. Okay, sir, what kind of weather am I dealing with for tailgating tomorrow?
20: Oh, it'll be a fine late summer day's worth of weather over at Memorial Stadium, probably with just some increasing high and mid-level clouds. It'll get a little thicker maybe as the day wears on in some spots. And it's iffy, roll the dice chances at best. I wouldn't even bet the farm on it. Maybe a stray shower at some point close by in vicinity within shouting distance, maybe towards the end of tailgating in the kickoff time. Probably looking at reading somewhere around between about 85 and 87 degrees. Soft breezes will not impact the kicking game out of the south, and moderate levels of humidity, and towards the end of the game and maybe evening time, another something may begin to crop up in a couple of spots. Very much disorganized and low percentages at best, so all head forward on Duke and Illinois tomorrow afternoon at 2:30. Drought monitor in. We're in great shape east-west, and generally within a couple of 2 hours north-south, getting a little dry through northern parts of the state. Southern areas where they're getting away with harvest is in drier shape as well. Much of Missouri, they're ahead of the game in harvest. Same with Kentucky. Same thing there. Worst of it, and it'll probably get worse with this El Nino setting up through the upper Midwest, and especially Wisconsin and at Minnesota. Back this way, 64 Willard and Savoy later on this afternoon. Fine day's worth of weather it shall be, with a partly sunny sky, a little less humidity after about a tenth of an inch of rain that came through the area yesterday. 82 the high. That'll drive quickly down to 64 for tonight. As mentioned, increasing clouds tomorrow. Kickoff temperatures in the middle and upper 80s on a light southeast to south wind. The rain chances, if you're scoring at home, between 20 cloudy, maybe 30% late in the day. Sunday, holding in that same rain category at 85. No rain Monday, 87. Maybe a thunderstorm at 91 Tuesday. Slightly cooler, drier, and drier weather for Wednesday with a high near 88. We're in the 80s with maybe a shower chance next Thursday, gone by Friday. For CBJ Broadcasting, I'm meteorologist Greg Solye.
1: All right, Doug Wilson has jumped on from Broadlands, Illinois, graduate of Unity in the U of I, American interior designer in New York City, Trading Spaces, big star, big time guy, Doug Wilson. Where were you 9/11 as far as your life, and what do you remember 25 years ago today, my friend?
4: Well, good morning, Stevie J. I'm thankful you put me on. On 9/11, I was in New York City, and I don't normally drive to my office, my studio office, but I happened to have my SUV parked on the street, and I drove down, and I normally try to get there at 9 o'clock. Now, my drive from the Upper East Side takes me down 8th Avenue, and then I take a left on 37th Street. Now, to put that into perspective, 37th Street is about 2 miles from the World Trade Center. If I would have looked up, I would have seen the flames or the smoke from World Trade before I turned. But as a New Yorker, you don't look up. You know, you're not a tourist.
1: Yeah.
4: So I get to my studio, and I'm there for a little bit, and I get a call first from my brother, and he's like, "Hey, are you okay? You know, a plane hit the World Trade Center." And I was like, "Yeah, I'm fine. I'm at my studio." And I'm not thinking, you know, a huge jumbo jet. I'm thinking, you know, Godzilla in an airplane, you know, flying into the Empire State Building, a little, mm-hmm. you know, Cessna or yep. something. Yep. I'm like, okay, yeah, that's really unfortunate. And so we get off the phone, and then Susan Rothmel Allen, mm-hmm. Who I went to school with at ABL, she calls me. And again, I go through it, and I'm like, yeah, no, I'm fine. And it just wasn't registering to me. And my studio partner, Grant Morenz, God rest his soul, he was working for me in New York City. He's from Champaign, and I was helping him get his start. So he's working with me. And then our studio mate comes in, our partner, and she tells me, you know, that something had happened. And yet it still isn't really registering, okay? It's like, I don't know, denial. You just can't fathom. No, I didn't have a TV. I didn't have a radio on, you know, so I wasn't getting the visuals that the rest of America was getting. But it wasn't until my building manager came in and was telling people the first tower had completely fallen. Hmm. That's when it kind of hit. I'm like, what do you mean completely falling? Collapse to me was one thing. And she said, you can go up on the roof and see what's going on. Hmm. So Grant and I go up there, and I have a clear shot down the west side of New York City, and I see a missing tower. Hmm. And I was just dumbfounded. And we were up there about 5-10 minutes. And then there was a puff of light come out around the perimeter that people talk about, whether that's conspiracy theory or what, I don't know. But I see that ring, and I said, what's it going to do? Just, you know, have fire go completely down one by one. And no sooner did that happen than 5 minutes later, I just saw the second tower completely disappear before my eyes. Mm-hmm. Now, that was September 11th, of course, on a September sunny day, which was not normal 25 years ago. Now with global warming, well, you know, as we see right now, it's a little bit more, you know, usual. But you could see everyone in New York City on the rooftops, you know, watching. not everyone, because that would be a lot of people, but there were tons of people,
1: right.
4: You know, and you could hear the din of the air conditioners churning. And above all that noise, when that second tower fell, you could just hear the screams and the agony. And it was, I still think of that to this day, you know, how impactful that was for New Yorkers to see those iconic towers just disappear before our eyes. It was devastating.
1: As you know, Diane was there, and 100 people called the radio station, wondered about them because cell towers weren't going to work, and all everybody was trying to call people. So the fact that you got a couple of phone calls was early on.
0: Well, and we actually connected, Doug, and we had spoke about this inside the last few weeks when we ran into each other. But, you know, that I needed a place where I was hometown. I needed to connect with somebody from, you know, people that I knew. New York City just seemed so big and foreign to me on my first visit. And we were to fly out of LaGuardia that day. So I just needed to connect. And I don't remember you kind of being in a daze or being in denial or whatever at that time. Maybe it was more like 11 late morning, maybe towards noon or something. We were trying to figure out our next steps. Where were we going to stay that night until we figured things out? Because we were supposed to go to LaGuardia. Our hotel was a rinky-dink hotel near Madison Square Garden, and they didn't want anybody to stay. They wouldn't let us check in again and get the room for another night. So, but anyway, I was glad to at least see you and, you know, have that kind of connection that we have for years and years. We were in this Celebrate Life group, and so was CBJ for that matter.
1: Yeah,
0: so
1: no,
0: we both have that kind of faith-based, we'll get through this.
4: Yeah. And you know, Grant said to me, because he was getting calls from people. We, for some reason, we still had cell service we had cell service for quite some time. And his friends were calling in and being very needy. And he's like, well, what are we going to do? And I said, we're going to work. You know, I just was like, we got to move on. We got to move on. We got to keep going. We got to keep going. I wouldn't let myself, you know, it really accept what was happening. I then find out that this was the beginning of the second year of Trading Spaces, and I had just left a few days earlier, had left from Boston, and Frank, God rest his soul as well, Frank Bielek, another designer on Trading Spaces, was on a plane at the time that this was all happening. We did not know for hours whether Frank was on that plane or not, because they weren't releasing a lot of the information on flight numbers and so on.
1: Well, so we really appreciate you jumping on, Doug Wilson. Thank you again for
0: sharing
1: reminiscing.
0: Sharing
1: reflections and appreciate it. Big talent. He's an American interior designer. Trading Spaces star, Doug Wilson. Great to hear your voice.
0: Thanks for coming on the show.
1: Thanks for jumping on, my friend.
4: No problem. I'm glad to share a little bit.
1: Thanks so much,
0: Doug.
1: You
0: take care.
1: Talk care.
0: 9/11, 25 years ago.
1: All right, ESPN 93.5. We're going to be right back. Do your Fox Business. Come back with more of your texts that are coming in. If you want to share anything that you remember, 217-359-2255, Fisher National Bank text line. We'll come right back. It is Friday morning, September 11, 2026, 25 years ago. We all experienced towers coming down in New York City. 820, ESPN 93.5.
2: I'm Stuart Varney, and this is the Fox Business Report.
21: Inflation rose largely as expected in August. The consumer price index rose 0.4%, up 3.4% for the year, holding steady from July. Core CPI, excluding food and energy, rose 0.3%, slightly higher than forecast. However, core CPI for the year rose 2.4%, the slowest pace since March of 2021. The month included a rebound in oil and gas prices as the Iran conflict continued. This is the last major economic report before next week's Federal Reserve meeting wraps up September 16th. Crude oil prices are off yesterday's highs, and interest rates on U.S. Treasuries have moderated. Kroger is lowering sales expectations for this year because it continues to see shoppers pulling back. That's your Fox Business Report. I'm Jenny Coselda. 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
23: Yeah, thanks for bringing that up. We'll have a 25-bed medical unit, and part of that unit will be admitting patients who need medical detox or withdrawal management. They're struggling with an addiction to alcohol or some type of drug, and they'll be admitted to the hospital for about a week. They get weaned off of that, and then we refer them to our outpatient clinics to keep working on strategies to help fight those addictions.
0: That's huge. Yeah.
1: Are you happy with where you are right now based on where you were a year ago?
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1: Yeah, and along the way, we are giving out those 450-yard line tickets for the Duke game tomorrow. Mm-hmm. We ask that you please don't sell these. We want you to use them. Somebody really gets a treat to be on the 50 on the west side, 50-yard line.
0: Yes.
1: It's right in the middle, right above their helmets. You'll think you're at some sort of high school game until you see the athletes and say, these aren't high school guys.
0: Uh-huh.
1: Anyway, it's Duke in Illinois. We started as an 8.5-point favorite. And we are now a 6-point favorite.
0: Oh.
1: So me, people betting on the other team, which okay. is not good. There's a new business in downtown Philo.
0: Yes.
1: Crossing Corner. It's a boutique.
0: Yes, it is. And they've got lots of jeans, unique outfits, spirit wear for Rocket Nation and the Illini. And on Sunday, September 13th from noon to 4, they've got a chance for you to explore their location at 110 Washington Street. And sign up for some prizes, yeah. Maybe walk away with some flowers, some new bling, lots of fun, some refreshments. Crossing Corner Boutique, now in downtown Philo.
1: And the AMS walk is tomorrow.
0: Yes, it's on Sunday, actually.
1: Sunday, right?
0: Yes, there's two things on Sunday. 9:30 Hessel Park, you can register for the walk for ALS and Lou Gehrig's disease. I know at least three people who have been afflicted with this disease and such a toll it takes on the caretakers in their lives. So if you want to be a part of this, we start at 10, so it's about an hour. Lots of great prizes and things like that. Walkalschampagne.org for that. And then Candy Foster's scholarship fundraiser for the music people who go through Parkland's program. That's from 2 to 6 at Alto Vineyards.
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6: Today, Vice President J.D. Vance will be here as long as with the four former living presidents and their wives, the officials and family members. There will be the four moments of silence.
4: That is Fox's Eric Shawn earlier this morning. The GOP wrapped up its midterm convention in Dallas Thursday, the president and VP addressing that crowd.
7: The vice president made no mention of the $5,000 checks that President Trump teased if Republicans keep their majorities in Congress, but the president brought it up again. The Committee for a Responsible Federal Budget says the president's plan would amount to $1.2 trillion, adding that tariff revenues would not be enough to offset the cost.
4: Fox's Madeline Rivera. 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
11: Here's a look at local news. Illinois lawmakers calling for ethics reform at the state capitol. This after the man tasked with investigating misconduct announced he's resigning amid accusations of misconduct. Michael McCuskey stepping down from his inspector general role after multiple women said he was inappropriate and unprofessional. Urbana police arresting two suspects connected to a Sunday shooting in Northwest Urbana and say the investigation moved quickly after community tips helped identify those involved. So far, no additional details and charges have been released, but police report the case remains active. Aviation enthusiasts gathered for the annual Champaign County RC Plane Festival, where dozens of remote-controlled aircraft took to the skies. Organizers say the event continues to grow, drawing hobbyists from across central Illinois. The festival features demonstrations, safety briefings, and youth outreach aimed at inspiring interest in aviation technology along the way. You're locally up to date from the Stevie J Broadcasting Newsroom. I'm Jim Miller.
8: Okay, all important weather for the weekend. We got the Duke game tomorrow at 2:30 with plenty of tailgate time.
12: That's right.
8: It'll be a lot of fun. Here's our meteorologist, Greg Solier.
13: Hello again, everyone. Let's check weather. Free Central Illinois, Champaign, Urbana vicinity. A partly sunny, less humid day's worth of weather for the day today. Afternoon temperatures are about 82 and a light northeast to east wind. Partly cloudy for tonight, down to 64. Light east to southeast wind. No weather issues for our Friday night high school football, by the way. Tomorrow, warmth turning more humid, increasing clouds. Very slim chance for a stray shower late morning for tailgating and into the afternoon. Late in the day, maybe a shower, thunderstorm in one or two spots. Nothing to impact Memorial Stadium. So, mid to upper 80s during the ball game, but a slight southeast to south wind. Now tomorrow night to 65, and a slim chance for a shower and a small chance that continues on for the day. Sunday, partly sunny, up to 85. No mention of rain on Monday. No mention of rain for Wednesday nor Friday next week. So every other day, maybe a shower, thunderstorm in a couple of spots. That'll be Tuesday, Thursday next week. Topping out at 87 next Monday. Tuesday high, hot and humid at 91. Back down to the upper 80s next Wednesday. And we'll hover in the middle 80s by day and 60s at night next Thursday and Friday. For CBD Broadcasting, I'm your host, Greg Solier.
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20: Well, 25 years ago, we all went through 9/11. President George W. Bush, 3 days later, the iconic message with a bullhorn down on the ground with his arm around a firefighter, I think it was. And we'll all remember this as well.
21: I want you all to know it can't go any louder. I want you all to know that America today is on bended knee in prayer for the people whose lives were lost here, for the workers who work here, for the families who mourn. This nation stands with the good people of New York City and New Jersey and Connecticut as we mourn the loss of thousands of our citizens. I can hear you! I can hear you, the rest of the world hears you, and the people who knocked these buildings down will hear all of us soon.
20: Workers' hard hats. George W. Bush, that was September 14 of 2001. 841.
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2: 49ers over the Rams 27-7 in Australia yesterday. Our Bears over on Q96 on Sunday at noon will face Carolina. Also, Baltimore is in Indianapolis. Unity versus St. Joe tonight at Hicks Field in Tolono. That's happening. Illinois versus Duke at 2:30 tomorrow. Illinois volleyball is at Marquette at 5 o'clock, and then Sunday at 1 back at Huff Hall taking on Marquette. Another tie for our Illinois soccer team, 0-0 against number 14 Wisconsin yesterday. Izzy Lee with four saves. We are 3-0-4 on the season.
8: Still undefeated. Illinois Duke tomorrow, 2:30 kickoff.
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0: Stevie, I was listening to you on the radio when you announced the first tower getting hit. Wow. This is Dan Rodewig.
3: Okay, that's 25 years ago, and I broke into a sports cast, and I just remember thinking, probably what Doug Wilson was thinking, that this was a Cessna, or some Piper, or some little. But I just remember thinking, it's a beautiful day. How could you hit that? 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It was just, oh my gosh, brutal. That was brutal. 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
3: 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You'll have the shot. The 4 50-yard line seats, row 16, just above the helmets.
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0: It's going to be crazy hot, going to be warm along the way here for the next 7 to 10 days. Here's our meteorologist, Greg Sawyer.
2: Hello again, everyone. Let's check weather for East Central Illinois. Champaign and Benham is Saturday, partly sunny, a little less humid for the day today across the area. Afternoon temperatures about 82. That was, by the way, a tenth to a quarter inch of rain that came on by yesterday with light northeast to east winds, so no big deal with crop maturation and or early harvest, by the way. Down tonight to 64 with a light east to southeast early wind, and no issues as well for Friday night high school football. Tomorrow, warmth, more humidity, increasing clouds, maybe a stray shower late morning, late afternoon, nothing to impact the Memorial Stadium. Kickoff temperatures with a light south wind at about 85 to 87 degrees later in the ballgame. Slim chance for a shower tomorrow night, 65. The rain chances hold at 20% early and late today on Sunday. Partly sunny, up to 85 there. Every other day, maybe a shower thunderstorm chance at best. That'll be Tuesday and Thursday next week. A little heat by the time we get to Tuesday at 91. Otherwise, a mix of middle and upper 80s by day, 60s at night. A pretty quiet and eventful late summertime weather pattern across much of East Central Illinois. For Stevie D. Broadcasting, I'm meteorologist Greg Soltgen.
0: All righty, well, we're going to wrap this up. The boys had a great show yesterday from Pia's.
3: Yes.
0: Appreciate that.
3: So fun. Yeah. And to see Brandon Lloyd, all the best to him, and James Augustine going into the Hall of Fame.
0: Yeah,
3: Bonnie
0: cool.
3: Blair was Bonnie terrific Blair, yeah. at that Crime Stoppers event yesterday, too.
0: Yeah, I think Brandon Lloyd looks like he can still be a wide receiver in the NFL.
3: So good.
0: He looked terrific.
3: And lots of fans out. We appreciate people stopping by Pia's and the Ties and Tennies Gala, Champaign Park District Foundation, raising money for scholarships. Thanks to all the hard work that went into that. Over $150,000 raised.
0: Well done.
3: Mm-hmm.
0: Thanks, Diane.
3: Enjoy the weekend.
0: That's Diane Ducey. I am Stevie J. Thank you for listening. We will meet you back Monday, God willing, at 7 a.m. Thanks for listening. Thanks for tuning in. Have a blessed weekend.
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0: And when they did, the 49ers take their first game in the matchup of NFC West foes. We have travel plans to discuss. We have the Golics here on ESPN Radio, the ESPN app, SiriusXM Channel 80. 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You can get in touch with us, 888-729-3776, 888-SAY-ESPN. Tons of football to get to today. As we mentioned, we had the NFL's first foray into Australia football, not Australian football, since they got that already. We will talk to Mina Kimes, ESPN NFL analyst, about the rest of the weekend in the NFL as we get going with week one. Leonard Moore, All-American cornerback for the Notre Dame Fighting Irish, going to talk to us about their week one win over Wisconsin, playing against Rice this weekend, in general being the best player in college football. But, Dad, we also have a massive day-to-day here that's going to be punctuated by a visit from Bob Lee, a former colleague, longtime here at ESPN, who was a part of one of the most horrific days in our nation's history as we sit here on September 11th, 2026, the 25th anniversary of one of the most horrific moments of all of our lives and a day that no one will certainly ever forget. Bob Lee, alongside Trey Wingo, part of shepherding people through that moment on SportsCenter and on ESPN Air, going to relive that with us, as I'm sure you will, Dad, as someone who was broadcasting not long after those terrorist attacks, during a time where people were so hurt, scared, confused about how to proceed, and at a time where there were no right answers, we looked to certain people and, you know, tried to find strength in a moment that was unlike anything that we had ever been a part of.
6: Yeah, Greeny and I were on air when it happened. I mean, talking to Digger Phelps when that went on. So we'll talk to Bob Lee, and then I'll relive some of those horrific days as well. 25 years, I mean, but boy, the memories for everybody should be still just burned in our memories. But certainly for those directly affected by it, I mean, it's just got to be a horrific day.
0: 25 years is crazy to me, and I think about it very often. If you're watching on ESPN Plus right now or YouTube TV, you see the background here. I'm at Bill Snyder Family Stadium in Manhattan, Kansas, getting ready to call Kansas State hosting Washington State this weekend here. Incredible hospitality from the folks here. And as I get set to call a lot of these college games now, Dad, I look at the birthdays for so many of these players and realize that all of them, most all of them at this point, were born in a world after 9/11, did not have memories, experiences, weren't even on earth for that. And so days like this where we talk about, we remember, we you know, try and continue to keep top of mind all of the people that we lost and were affected by this, because now there is a generation of people who have no firsthand knowledge of that themselves. So,
6: go ahead. It's something that they obviously, their parents should talk to them about, or they should, you know, we use the term Google all the time to kind of learn, because while it is history, 25 years ago in the realm of history is not that long ago. But boy, oh boy, when an anniversary, especially like this, comes up and you see all the ceremonies, it really hits for those that were involved.
0: No, absolutely. So again, Bob Lee will join us here in this first hour to talk through and remember what it was like for him on that day, shepherding so many other people through an unspeakable moment here. No easy transition, but we will get back to the business of sports for now, as we did have the NFL's second game last night that we want to dive into here. So no matter where you are, you can always listen to the Golics on ESPN app or SiriusXM Channel 80. Let us get to the opening drive.
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0: Woo! That was a full-blown butt-whooping down under last night Netflix first foray into regular season, well, I guess non-Christmas Day football with Iron Eagle, Noah Eagle, my Nepo baby brother in arms, and Luke Kuechly shepherding everyone through that moment as the 49ers put it on the Rams enthusiastically, 27-7. Dad, Brock Purdy, 3 touchdown passes in this game, the tale of 2 very different travel patterns over there, and a Rams offense that was one of the best in the NFL last year, one of the highest scoring in the NFL, held to just 1 touchdown in this game on an uncharacteristically off night from Matthew Stafford, and you could feel it welling up as the game went along. The overreactions coming today for the team that was the most heralded during the offseason, that brought in Myles Garrett, had Aaron Donald unretire, has the reigning MVP, was my Super Bowl pick to win it, was yours to make it for the NFC. So I ask the question that I'm sure is going to ring out across radios everywhere today. You ready to reconsider any of the things that you thought about the Rams after just 1 game of the season?
6: Yeah, in our work group text last night, I said, can I change my pick? Well, what's the grace period to change your pick? But no, I'm certainly not going to change it yet. But that was for week one. Again, how much you take of week one as opposed to week 8, week 7, week 6, where you're getting more of what your team is going to be. But to get smoked this bad, it wasn't even a close game. San Francisco just absolutely took it to the Rams. I think would have to raise some eyebrows. Neither coach would talk about travel helping or hurting. And we know that was the big discussion. 49ers going a week early. The Rams going a day early. We have no idea what effect that had and maybe what effect it'll have on the next game. We'll obviously talk about that. But when you read a stat like a quarterback was pressured 44% of his dropbacks, completed just 4 of 11 pressured attempts, you would think that was Brock Purdy, right, with this Rams defense. But that was Matthew Stafford who got pressured like that. That was from the 49er defense who pressured Matthew Stafford and took it to that offense. The heralded Ram defense basically was a no-show. Myles Garrett, who after the game said, you know, his knee is not 100%, he was basically shut out. And, I mean, think about, we don't get many Titanic matchups where there is a walk-in Hall of Famer on both sides. But there was here. Trent Williams, a left tackle for the 49ers, going up against Myles Garrett, the DN for the Rams. I mean, that's 2 guys not only who played against each other. And Trent Williams certainly came out the victor in that. So that was a fun matchup to watch within the game. But kudos to the 49ers.
0: Yeah, I'd say starting back at the beginning of this, I don't have long-term concerns about the Rams yet. This is a game where I know we're going to debate the travel stuff. That looked like a jet-lag football team. Like, I'm sorry, anecdotally, I understand everyone's got their scientists and the people they sent over there. Matthew Stafford looking that bad coming off an MVP season is hard to account for in other ways aside from the fact that this team flew halfway around the world the other day and now had to play that game and now get back on a plane to come back. It looked like there was some effect, especially in the timing and rhythm of the passing game with Puka Nacua, who's been there, with Devontae Adams, who's been there. Outside of that, like, I don't know. It's hard for me to look at that and say, yeah, it didn't have some effect because it was such a far cry from the team we expected. Run game-wise, they were beating their ass in the first half of that game. The Rams were going downhill in all the ways that we expect, crunching them, using 3 tight ends on the field, doing the things they had seen last year. It really was. Matthew Stafford played one of the worst games that we had seen him play in a Rams uniform, and because of that, a game that was sort of ugly back and forth in the first half featured basically an identical interception by both quarterbacks and Brock Purdy and Matthew Stafford, gave way to a second half where, credit to Kyle Shanahan and this 49ers team, who still had guys dropping like flies. Dejon Stribling, their rookie wide receiver who had a great fall camp, went down with what's being called an ankle injury in the first half of that game. You mentioned 2 other Hall of Famers in Myles Garrett and Trent Williams. I want to shout out the future Hall of Famer and Mike Evans, who had a fantastic game for San Francisco. And Kyle Shanahan, their head coach, talked about it at the podium after.
7: I love calling plays for Mike. I mean, Mike's been great here. I mean, today was my first time doing it with him, but I mean, I think you guys saw what he did on 3rd down. He kept us, I want to say, I know our first 2 3rd downs, I believe, went to him moving the chains. I think he had a big 2nd and long that got us to overcome and avoid 3rd down, and it was nice to be able to have a type of receiver we could throw a fade to like that in the red zone. That was cool.
0: The Golics here on ESPN Radio. Mike Golic Jr., Mike Golic Sr. 7 targets, 6 receptions, 49 yards, and that touchdown. But it was exactly what Kyle mentioned. Every big moment, third downs, down in the red zone, you now have a guy that Kyle Shanahan doesn't have to scheme open. It's not all the creativity we've seen in the past, though that was apparent in the rest of the offense. Sometimes you need to go out there and just be able to go hammer and nail, and that jump ball in the end zone, I thought was a really good example of what Mike Evans is going to have to bring to this offense all year.
6: And then Deebo Samuel coming back after a year away in Washington has a big kickoff return, has a touchdown reception as well. DeMarcus Robinson has a touchdown reception, a former Ram, by the way. And you have two of the most innovative offensive coaching minds in the game matching up in Kyle Shanahan and Sean McVay. And for Kyle Shanahan, one of the things they're both known for is motion. Kyle Shanahan in this game had more motion at the snap, over 65%, which is the most since he has been a head coach that he used. And we know, like I said, both these teams love motion. So always innovative, always changing things up. Now, again, not changing things up. There's always a motion guy, but using the most motion ever at the snap that he has in his head coaching career.
0: Yeah, in the next-gen stats era, it was an incredible, we talked styles make fights, was the line going into this whole thing because of the travel, because of everything else. But the Rams, I equated it to, and I feel like you'd appreciate this, this was Bane versus Batman where the prep time won. The Rams wanted to go out there and just blunt force this thing, come downhill, hit you over and over again in the face. Theatricality and deception, usually tools of the uninitiated. But we saw Kyle Juszczyk flying around everywhere. George Kittle used as a blocker. All of that against a Rams defense that I thought took way too long to make any sort of adjustment. We said having that much firepower for your defensive front seven gives you the ability to maybe make things a little bit simpler. But once that wasn't working in the early going, especially on run defense where they struggled, the passing attack, you understand. Myles Garrett, yeah, we talked about the Trent Williams matchup. He got chipped, he got hit, he got touched up by multiple guys all night, which is the smart way to do this.
6: Right.
0: But in the run game, with that group being stagnant, with it just being the base four down front, Kyle Shanahan was able to go out there and paint his masterpiece, especially in the second half. Christian McCaffrey had kind of been largely held out of the run game in the first half. Kalen Black, their rookie out of Indiana, had a great start to his NFL career in this game. The second half, they turned CMC loose, and it was Swiss cheese up front for this Rams defense. So I think there's going to have to be some conversation, especially because this is a matchup in the NFC West that's going to be part of what defines your season. And they did split with them last year. Oh, by the way, a game where the 49ers were a mash unit in their first meeting last season. Mac Jones at quarterback. They did beat them then, and beating them now shouldn't be that big of a surprise to everyone, right, given the circumstances. But I'll be fascinated to watch what Chris Shula does to adjust from what clearly was a deficiency on defense.
6: For them. And listen, when you get run on, I mean, San Francisco controlled the ball for 7-8 minutes more than the Rams. They averaged just under 6 yards a carry. You mentioned Kalen Black. He averaged 4.5, and Christian McCaffrey averaged almost 7 yards a carry. So credit to that offensive line, right, for San Francisco and opening up the holes where the backs weren't getting touched to the second level. And again, that San Francisco defense, I mean, Fred Warner, Dre Greenlaw, Bosa, they were playing some absolute ball out there. I mean, the Rams got held under double digits for the first time in 42 games. Matthew Stafford is one of, I think, two quarterbacks that threw at least one touchdown pass in every game last year. Didn't do it in this one. So it might be one of those where the San Francisco defense was a little sick about hearing about the Rams defense and said, you know what, let's kind of show them what we can do, and they certainly did.
0: Yeah, oh, by the way, Fred Warner back on the field for you. Nick Bosa healthy and back on the field. All these things that, to your point, led to, for the Rams, offense scoring 7 points, ending a 42-game streak of scoring double-digit points. And I think giving way to, if there was a larger concern, I have two for the Rams coming off this game. The first is what you mentioned before, Myles Garrett talking about his knee, and when asked about if he was 100% coming into the day, saying this in the post-game press conference after.
4: No. I mean, this was the worst version of myself that I've put out there. Now I've got to be better. I've got to find a way to recover and get back to the player I know I can be, and I've shown that I've been before.
0: Hearing him talk about the knee, that was one of the things they were a little ambiguous about in camp, but that it kept Myles Garrett off the field. That's a concern because this is week one, and you know this. They're in a lot of time and rest from here on out for Myles Garrett. The second part of this is the Rams wide receiver situation. Like, maybe it should have been a little bit more of a, maybe not siren, but red light starting to go off with the Tutu Atwell trade in the preseason, because you looked outside of Puka Nacua, who they were wondering was he going to get suspended before the season, and Devontae Adams, there wasn't a ton of production out there. The 13 personnel stuff with the multiple tight ends sort of feels like a necessity right now, given the lack of depth of talent in the receiver room. And so if you have that as a concern that makes the offense a little more one-dimensional, maybe that's where some doubts could start to creep in for the Rams if that's a trend.
6: So, and we'll also see about the travel plans, what happens next week, right?
0: Yes.
6: The Rams traveled the day before, so they would be back on their time zone right away. And they actually have an extra day. They host the Giants on Monday Night Football, so they get an extra day. It will be interesting with the 49ers, who are out there for a week, of how quickly they can acclimate. Now, they do host Miami, which and so that you would think would be a win, but let's see how they acclimate back, and they play host Miami on Sunday.
0: The trap game of the century, yeah, as the 49ers get it done. ESPN Tracking credited Myles Garrett with just one pressure, so credit to Kyle Shanahan, the 49ers offense, and that team for getting the job done here. The opening drive is brought to you by Progressive. Round out your protection with life, phone, and pet health insurance. All right. Coming up next, as we mentioned off the top of the show, 25 years ago, our world changed forever. Bob Lee is going to join us next to take us back to what that day was like here on ESPN Radio.
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0: Welcome back to the Golics here on ESPN Radio and the ESPN app. Mike Golic Jr., Mike Golic Sr. with you guys. We're presented by Progressive Insurance. We mentioned today the 25th anniversary of September 11th, one of the most horrific days that we have ever had in this country, and a moment that no one alive for it will soon forget. For more on what that day was like and the experience of trying to help other people through it, Bob Lee, kind enough to join us now here, former ESPN anchor. Bob, the co-founder of the Center for Sports Media at Seton Hall University. And Bob, thank you so much for your time today and any day. And I guess just take us back, if you can, to that moment. You were scheduled to be off on September 11th when you got that news. What was that like?
1: Yeah, I was off. You know, you talk about having memories. You know, 40% of this country have no working memory of that day, and that number is only going to increase year by year. So those of us who were around do have some, I think, a sense of responsibility culturally to talk about it. I was in my home office, about 15 miles from headquarters. I lived up where you guys in that part of the Hartford County, and on a treadmill watching a movie. My wife walks in and says, "You better turn on the TV. Something happened." And we knew immediately things had gone on south. In fact, I was on the phone with Norby Williamson, who was running SportsCenter at the time, trying to figure out what are we going to do. Do you need me when the first tower fell? And I came into work, and what ESPN was first doing when this all happened was rebroadcasting ABC News signal with Peter Jennings anchoring. And in our news, I mean, everyone in the country, everyone, everywhere, you could see it just driving into the office in the 25 minutes it took me to walk in and drive in, traumatized, in shock. And that was the case in our newsroom. And the question then became, what do we do, if anything? I mean, there were estimates that day that 20,000 people may have died. And a very heartfelt and honest and at times emotional debate, discussion, do we do anything? Do we diminish this moment by doing something? Or my position was, I think we have to put some kind of a historical marker down. And so we decided to do a one-hour program at 7 p.m. that night, Trey Wingo and myself. And it was not an easy show to get through, to conceptualize, to gather what fractional information we had at that time, put it on the air. And we all remember, those of us who were in the newsroom that day in years past, we'll reflect back at the discussions that day in the greatest and honest of emotions, respecting each other on the opinions of whether to do a show. Flash forward 17 years, I'm at the 9/11 Museum for my only visit, the first time I'd been there. They had a temporary exhibit of sports in 9/11. And part of that was a kiosk that was playing that program that we did that day in 2001. And I stood in the back, in the shadows of this exhibit hall, having taken in all the other parts of the exhibit. And I watched people walk in and walk up to that kiosk and just stand there and watch that show, which kind of validated our decision a generation later to do that show. And so it was pretty impactful.
2: Going on throughout like that week or the sports centers following that, how was the transition of how much sports to do, how much to continue talking about 9/11? What were the discussions about that?
1: I mean, the news wrote itself that week, Mike. You know, the eyes turned to the NFL with the residents of 1963 and the decision, the poor decision they made then. Pete Rozelle's largest, maybe only error as commissioner, to play games in the wake of the John F. Kennedy assassination, waiting for the NFL to make their, and they had sent signals. It became evident early on that they were not going to be playing games. There was the question of the Southeastern Conference, which wanted to play football that weekend, get back to normal quickly, write a check to the American Red, and they came under incredible criticism for that. I was on the phone talking with Larry Boa, then the manager of the Philadelphia Phillies. If you remember that time, and if you don't, we'll tell you that you couldn't fly in an airplane in the country. Civil aviation was grounded. So the Phillies were on a bus. I think they had been stopped in Atlanta, and they were heading to where they thought they were going to be playing their next game. And I don't know where they were busing to, but frankly, they were on a bus. And I'm on with Boa, and all of a sudden he says, "Wait a minute, we're pulling off. We're turning around. My traveling secretary just told me we're not playing any more games." That's how we found out. And I remember having an on-air interview with Commissioner Bud Selig, who knew the president of George W. Bush rather well, because George W. Bush was used to be the principal owner of the Texas Rangers. And talking to Bud about, you know, this man that he knew that suddenly was at the vortex of this moment. So for those first 4 or 5 days, it was nothing but sports 9/11 news. The questions, you know, as the Giants and Jets could train at East Rutherford. Look, 6, 7, 8, I grew up miles from there myself and see the towers. Are we even having a question about whether we're going to play? The National Football League decided within a day or day and a half not to play the games. But that's what we were focusing on. And, you know, in times of tragedy, you grasp for a piece of normal, and a piece of normal for us in our little place in the world, in unimportant as it was to do television and to try and explain the relevance, make some sense of this if we could, and, you know, pull the tapes, look at the shows, draw your own conclusions. We tried to do our best.
0: 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Bob, we mentioned the founder of the Center for Sports Media at Seton Hall. You talked about the number of people now in this country who don't have firsthand memories of this moment. So when you have the opportunity to be in front of young people to talk about this, what's the main thing you try and impart on them in terms of the gravity of this moment and how you recollected all of this through that experience?
1: You know, I was on an event with Burke Magnus, major executive there in Bristol, last November at Seton Hall, and someone asked a question to explain our decision-making process on 9/11. I look out into the audience and the sea of youthful faces, and I say, I'll gladly tell you what I've just explained to you guys, but it's as relevant personally as Pickett's Charge or Pearl Harbor. It's a page in a history book. And I urge them to do what I did with my parents and grandparents in terms of Pearl Harbor and World War II and living through the Depression. Go back and ask your folks and your grandparents. You can learn the facts, but you can't experience, and maybe you can get a sense in having a personal conversation viscerally of the emotions of the day. I mean, I've had the TV on here today, and ABC was broadcasting this, the reading of the names from Ground Zero, which is incredibly emotional to watch. Especially for those of us who were around then. But if you weren't of age back then or weren't even on this earth, you it's happening, it's registering, but it's the emotional side of it that I think we need to impart for people. And so my advice would be to talk to those who were there in your family and ask them. Everyone has a story. Some of them are tragic, some of them are uplifting, some of them are mundane, but they all matter.
2: Everybody has a different image or memory of that day. What's yours? What's your most profound image or memory of that day?
1: Driving home at 9 o'clock that night, everyone was just wiped emotionally, as was the case everywhere in the country, regardless of what you did for a living, trying to assimilate what we had just experienced as a nation, as a people. And I cut through this residential neighborhood to get over to Route 72. You guys know it well, right? and I'm cutting down this little residential street, and on all the lawn, somebody had put American flags out in the ground. It's like, wow. Within hours, you know, the statements were being made that, like, you know, it was a horrible, traumatic time, and we all know that. People ask what good came from it. What small goodness came from it was the sense of unity and purpose we had for a while, which within months had frittered away into partisan bickering and political differences. But for that brief moment in time, caused by this traumatic and heinous act, we were one. And it was, I remember that moment, and those flags, they really got to me.
0: It's an incredible recollection, incredible testimony. And Bob, we can't thank you enough for all of this perspective on a day that, to your point, is important to keep top of mind for so many people who now weren't there for such a horrific moment. Bob, thank you so much. Great to talk to you, unfortunately, under the wrong circumstances. And hopefully we'll get to do it again at some point.
1: Guys, good to see you. By the way, you guys were talking about the Rams before and the Niners. Anybody who's ever traveled westward across the international dateline had to go to Calshi and put the mortgage down last night on the Niners. What were the Rams thinking about? That's all I could think about. I mean, anyway, injecting a little sport.
2: There you go.
1: Lift us back up to where we want to talk about.
2: There you
1: My
2: go.
1: God, how could you do that?
3: Just unbelievable, as only the great Bob Lee can, from your lips to God's ears on that one. Maybe the Rams will figure it out next time. Thank you, Bob.
1: Take care, guys.
2: The general.
3: Yeah, being able to somehow find a way to weave that in the midst of an unspeakable tragedy and the task that he and so many others had during that time period in our world of sports. And like he said, it is so inconsequential and pales in comparison to this. But, you know, here on the Golic ESPN Radio, Mike Golic Jr., Mike Golic Sr., Dad, you were on air not long in the wake of this tragedy and had the unenviable task of trying to figure out how sports fit into the picture at this time. What do you remember about that? Take people back to where you were.
2: Yeah, I mean, Greeny and I were in a studio that in front of us was a bank of about 10 TVs on all different channels, and obviously there were news channels on, and we were doing the show, and we, you know, obviously you don't have the sound on those TVs on, but you just see a building smoking, and you're like, what's going on? You can't hear what's happening. You're just seeing what's happening, and you're trying to read underneath, you know, what they're saying and what's going on. And then, you know, you see another building smoking, and we had Digger Phelps on at the time that this was all going on, talking to him and kind of watching the TV, you know, and kind of wondering what the hell is happening. And then finally, you know, they got in our ear and said, this is what's going on. And we were just devastated. I mean, we were just in shock that this could happen on our soil. So Greeny and I were really just human beings the rest of the show, really trying to relay, telling people, listen, if you want the news, what's going on, go to ABC. But we're going to, you know, if you're going to keep us on, we're going to try and fill you in on what we're hearing. Not analyze what's happening, but we're hearing as human beings. And then much like Bob Lee just talked about, they had the inner debate on the next day on TV, do you go with ABC News or do you go with SportsCenter? We had the same, and I thought it would be a no-brainer. I thought they were going to put ABC News on the radio and just go with that the next day. And they came to Greeny and I, well, we were in the discussion, but when they decided, they said, we want you guys to do the show. And we were like, what? And they said, don't do a sports show, just do a human show, you know. And it was like, wow, it was really. And we were like, okay, you know, we'll do it. And you know, we had on Senator John McCain came on, Giuliani came on, Rudy Giuliani came on, and Lomas Brown came on, who was with the Giants then and living in Jersey, and talked about what he saw. You know, that morning, it was surreal. But, and I don't know if it was a good idea or not to have us on. I have no idea, because there was obviously still a lot of silence because you were getting news and a lot of what just went on. It was a surreal moment. Obviously, when it went on during that day, I was wondering if you guys were in school. You know, you'll have a story about, you know, you were in school. But I mean, you just then you just see the final count of all the people who died. And oh, by the way, you know, the 2,977 people that died, including first responders, including two flights, American Flight 77, United Flight 93, all the passengers and crew there. Post all that, there were 9,000 first responders that died from the toxic stuff from the ground zero, you know, so it kind of continued on. They didn't obviously, and Senator John McCain on our show, we asked him, you know, what about sports? Cause we were trying to ask him, you know, what does the country do with sports? And he was like, let's play, you know, let's not let the terrorists think they stopped us from doing what we do. Now, obviously, we didn't play, you know, that weekend. I think that was obviously the right decision. But I'll never forget, they changed our games. Kyle, I was calling college games with Dave Barnett and Bill Curry. And I was in Connecticut here, and I did a Syracuse game. So we all kind of switched games to where you could drive to the game, because obviously flying was we know where flying was. And that was a surreal moment, you know, hearing the national anthem and God Bless America. But there was part of you that was always in your head, but there was part of you that was like, yeah, let's show them. Let's say we're moving on. And obviously, I had no direct effect of anybody perishing in 9/11. So that was obviously that was the country's was on their mind. But in my world, of only thing I could control was that sports were going to go on, and we were trying to use it as we're going to go on. You know, we're not going to let the terrorists defeat us in our small little world. But an absolutely surreal time. And I know Greeny has said he has listened to the show that we did. I haven't. But it was wild.
3: Yeah, it's hard to process everything when you're going through something like that in real time. Because to your point, you guys were just reading and reacting. You got up there to do the human show and go through that. And, you know, again, sports and life are always kind of, it can be ham-fisted in the way that we try and have the two intersect. But Spencer Hall, who's a great college football writer, one of the best out there, puts out an opener every year before the season. And I think this line kind of, you know, functions as how I understand in moments like this the way that sports can be valuable to people who are hurting. Seb, we play games for a million reasons, for money, to be entertained, to be social, to learn, but one is to escape the loneliness of working and dreaming alone, to be completely here with others and block out everything else. And we talk about sports as an escape all the time, but to be there with other people and for a moment be able to kind of shield yourself from the ills of reality and the things that pop up and the things that, you know, go bump in the night in moments like this, combined with, as Bob Lee described, that feeling, you know, however fleeting, of people united by, you know, a common moment of pain and struggle. Like, that's all the ingredients that tend to make sports great. So even in those moments where you're like, this can't be that important, and it still isn't, maybe you take solace in that those moments helped. And, you know, for you guys, for Bob Lee, for the people that were on air, hell, I always think of Jon Stewart and The Daily Show. Like, everyone had someone who kind of held their hand through that moment, and you have no idea who you were for at that moment and what it might have meant.
2: And I asked Bob what his memory was, and he said driving home, seeing the American flag put out in the front lawns. Mine overall was how the country came together in a time when the country is basically divided, that how together they were. And unfortunately, it took an unbelievably tragic act and cowardly act by the terrorists to bring us together. But my memory will always be of just the people trying to run away. Obviously, you're trying to get away from it, right? The dust everywhere and the rubble everywhere, people trying to get away. But the first responders running toward it. That's a sight I'll never forget.
3: Yeah, I mean, as we get ready for this weekend, you know, if you're a college football fan, you're going to watch Boston College play the famed Red Bandana game in honor of Wells Crowther, who was a former player who was there in the terrorist attacks. You do think of the bravest among us. You know, I was a kid. It didn't process till years later, right, all of that. But I met so many friends of mine who had parents, loved ones who worked, you know, for the New York Fire Department, the police department. And you do hear tales of, you know, co-workers of theirs that weren't there anymore after that, that made the ultimate sacrifice, and to your point, ran towards the fire when others were running away, just trying to find safety. And you're overwhelmed by all of it, as we are today. And so, you know, we appreciate Bob coming by and helping us try and kind of encapsulate what this was, like he said, for a generation and for so many people who don't have firsthand experience of this, which, what a blessing. But also at the same time, you know, it is important to, I think, keep these people top of mind. And that that memory for something that now is part of the pages of history forever. So, you know, no easy transition. We're going to take a break and collect ourselves like everyone else. And when we come back, we'll try and do what Bob Lee did so effortlessly and bring this thing back to the sports that we have this weekend and the sports that, you know, can bring us some joy in the midst of terrible, terrible tragedy. It's the Golics here on ESPN Radio and the ESPN app.
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0: media. You can watch us, of course, on the ESPN app. Got Mina Kimes joining us in hour number two. Notre Dame All-American cornerback Leonard Moore as well. As we got big week two in college football. Week one for the NFL. Mina's Seahawks took the win on opening night but lost their quarterback in the process. So plenty of reaction on that. But we've also got U.S. Open tennis getting towards the finish line right now. Elena Rybakina takes down Coco Gauff last night in the U.S. Open in three sets. Set up the title clash with Aryna Sabalenka. Is she the winner on the other side over Jessica Pegula? But gutty one, man. I mean, Coco Gauff got out to a lead at the beginning, and credit to Rybakina, just managed to battle back here and give us what should be a really entertaining week of tennis between that final setup on the women's side and the semis that we got coming up with the men tonight.
1: Yeah, Coco hadn't really broken Rybakina until it was 5-3. Coco was down in the third, 5-3, and she broke her, made it 5-4, and then had the serve to try and even it up at 5-5, but Rybakina won that and won the match. She has the best serve in the women's game, the best serve, without question. And it was interesting. I think when she reached she had to reach the semis, and she was going to be, no matter what, was going to become the number one ranked player in the world. Sabalenka is the number one player in the world, but no matter the outcome of this final, Rybakina is now going to be the number one player in the world. So you have the future number one player in the world playing the former number one player in the world, and they haven't played yet. So the number one is done, but obviously I think both of them would like to hold up the trophy, and Sabalenka has a 10-7 advantage on Rybakina all time.
0: This feels like the World Tennis Association's version of Kyle Shanahan trying to negotiate time and schedules in Australia a day ahead. We've got future number one playing against current number one. We got one-on-one in women's tennis is what it sounds like. And on the other side, Alexander Zverev takes on his opponent in the semifinals. He's the one seed overall. But the big one that we're all looking forward to, the 8 o'clock Eastern tip-off, I don't know what the right word for tennis is there, of Ben Shelton and Francis Tiafoe. Both Americans battling here. So much on the line for this one. Shelton obviously coming off a massive win over Carlos Alcaraz, who had felt like the favorite, especially after we had seen Novak Djokovic lead the tournament, Jannik Sinner. So excited for this one. Praying to God, praying to anyone who will listen, that this thing just tips off at the normal time.
1: Oh, I know.
0: And that we're not delayed. I can't do an 11 o'clock start. I don't have it in me. I already feel bad. My weak baby body needed sleep so much that I missed probably the best men's tennis singles match of the year in Alcaraz versus Shelton. I don't want to have to live with that regret again. So please, weather gods, help us out here one time during the U.S. Open.
1: I mean, there was a lot of fans in the stand for that one that ended at 3:33 in the morning, but I don't know how many TV viewers. I mean, you're right. I mean, just what a difference of the U.S. Open and Wimbledon. Well, Wimbledon, they won't start a match after 11 o'clock at night. And in U.S. Open, they're like, we don't care.
0: Yeah.
1: we're just playing.
0: We're going to keep burning this thing down and see what happens. So we will see what happens with that. You can tune into Football Sunday presented by Gusto for a doubleheader as the Panthers host the Bears at 1 p.m. Eastern. Immediately following that, the Raiders host the Dolphins at 4. Coverage begins at 12 p.m. Eastern on ESPN Radio and the ESPN app.
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2: Looking for Allen, and he's got it! 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
5: I like winning. Whatever I'm asked to do, I'm willing to do.
0: Well, Josh Allen may like winning, but he hasn't done a lot of it as of late in Houston. 0-4 in Houston. Joe Brady taking over for the fired Sean McDermott. As we get probably the biggest matchup, would you say, I know you're calling Sunday Night Football.

0: one. We'll get to it. Giants, Cowboys, a division matchup's great. But this seems like it could be an AFC championship preview between these two teams. So biggest matchup to the weekend. And the answer to the question, maybe at least the opening stanza of, can Joe Brady be the difference for this Bills team? Who do you give the edge to in this one?
1: Well, I mean, again, I picked the Bills to make the Super Bowl, but I also picked the Rams. So who knows about that one? But Houston is like the favorite, right, of the teams. You know, out of the normal talk of Kansas City, of Buffalo, of Baltimore that we've been talking about the last few years, it's like Houston, if the offense can come along, specifically C.J. Stroud. Now, they've had, obviously, injuries at the wide receiver position, but looking to pick the running game up, the defense, there's no issues at all. I am so looking forward to this Houston defense against this Buffalo offense, especially the lines of scrimmage, where there are two of the top lines of scrimmages, respectively, in the NFL. But as you mentioned, Josh Allen's 0-4 in Houston, but I really think all eyes are on C.J. Stroud and how he's going to come out and play.
0: Odds by DraftKings Sportsbook have the Buffalo Bills as a 1.5-point road favorite against Houston, so something to keep in mind there. And you're right. The heavyweight fight is going to be Bills offense versus Houston defense. Could argue each may be the respective best, depending on what metric you look at in the NFL. Physical violence, I will put the Houston Texans on top of that over anybody.
1: Yeah.
0: On the other side, though, you know what I'm waiting for in this game? The cries from Patriots fans if we get a little early Kayshon Booty action.
1: Oh.
0: How much did that trade loom large as A.J. Brown went down in week one, game one for the New England Patriots, and that wide receiver room all of a sudden started to look a little thinner than anticipated?
1: Boy, that's true, yeah, and A.J. Brown going to miss at least 4 weeks with that high ankle sprain. You're right. If Booty goes off tonight, yeah, New England fans are going to be a little bit bummed, but boy, oh boy, should be, or goes off Sunday, I should say. Going to be a heck of a matchup. One of the better matchups of week one.
0: Speaking of great matchups, an unfortunate one for anyone across from Leonard Moore. We'll talk to him next on the Golics.
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16: Carr in the shotgun, fakes the handoff, throws left, it's caught towards the goal line, touchdown!
17: J. Carr is going to be interesting because he doesn't have the weapons some of these other quarterbacks have.
16: Carr swings it out. Far sideline. Caught by James. Stays on his feet down the sideline for the end zone. Touchdown, Notre Dame.
18: He has just matured at a very, very, very quick trajectory up. He is truly, truly a leader on that team.
19: 28-point win. The largest in a season opener for the Irish.
0: Sweet sounds of Notre Dame victory. That'll get you going on a Friday. The Golics here on ESPN Radio. 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We have big week two coming up in college football this weekend. 1-4 Texas, the highlight for a lot of people. A rematch of a game last year where Julian Sand, Arch Manning, both new quarterbacks. Now we got great wide receivers in this game. Cam Coleman on the Texas side, Jeremiah Smith on the other side. It's going to be a barn burner this weekend, Dad.
1: So I have an issue. Sorry, I didn't hear what you said. Because
0: good,
1: I have an issue.
0: Oh, God.
1: All right. So we come in off the top, and we play some Notre Dame highlights.
0: Oh, okay.
1: And we play offensive highlights for the quarterback, right? As a former defensive player, I'm offended because we're about to have the best defensive player in the country on the show. We couldn't play the DJ McKinney pick six that Notre Dame had. We couldn't play Leonard Moore almost had a one-handed interception. We couldn't play a defensive highlight when we're going to have a defensive player on. I got an issue with that.
0: All right. Well, you know what? To offset that issue, we will then back away slowly from the offense, just like my camera, and we will welcome in our next guest. All-American cornerback Leonard Moore, kind enough to join us, a proud member of the Fighting Irish squad that is 1-0 coming off their first win against Wisconsin and heading into Rice this week. Leonard, good to talk to you, man. How you doing?
20: I'm doing good. How y'all doing?
1: Doing well.
0: As Dad mentioned there, defense, such a huge part of the story for the Fighting Irish this year. You guys, one of the best units in college football. And coming off your first game where you guys finally got to go see another opponent, I'm curious what that game was like. Before we move ahead, take us back to halftime at Wisconsin. You guys came into the season so highly heralded. This is a close game at halftime. What was the message from Marcus Freeman to you guys at that moment?
20: Close game at halftime, but nothing we didn't expect. He told us all week that anything good comes with a struggle. So, and we actually in the locker room played the Wisconsin Notre Dame game from a few years ago in 2021, which was a similar storyline. It was close at halftime, and we ended up pulling away through the third and fourth quarter. But it just shows what we got in the room. We got a lot of people who are willing to play four quarters, and we're a fourth quarter football team.
1: Yeah, you're right. That last time you played, 2021, Notre Dame played Wisconsin 10-10 going into the fourth quarter. Then Notre Dame blew them out in the fourth quarter. So we put that game aside. You're 1-0, and now it's one game at a time. You play Rice, which is, and I don't know if many people know this, Rice is a triple option team. So what are the differences in practice for you, a cornerback, obviously worrying about covering receivers, but you had a good amount of tackles against Wisconsin, and it looks like it's going to have to be the name of the game again. Talk about the preparation for a triple option team.
20: Right. It's totally different, and it's something that we're honestly used to because we play Navy each year, but it's a week where we have to change our whole mindset because we're going against an offense that is not familiar, it's not similar to other teams across the country. So it's a whole mindset change, but at the end of the day, it's still the same thing. We're still getting our cleats in the ground and we're going hitting people.
0: Well, speaking of hitting people, Dad talked about your tackling performance week one, which stood out to so many. You came into this year already someone so respected by so many people across college football. But the tackling element, a lot of people think cornerbacks just want to go out there and cover. Why is that part of the game so important to you to be such a complete player at your position?
20: It's because I'm trying to get better at something ultimately every year. And tackling has been something that's been pointed out to me by our coaches, by people in general who watch the tape. That's something area I needed to grow in. So I really rookie took it upon myself, not only this summer, but just had a mindset that I'm going to go down and hit if offenses want to play that game with me. So
1: take people inside to your preparation. Best defensive player in the country, going to be one of the top picks in the NFL draft. When you're preparing for a game, not so much the triple option as we're talking about Rice, but for receivers, talk about your preparation. Is it scheme that you break down? How much do you look at the best wide receiver on the other team, the opponent, the individual play as well? How do you go about breaking that down and differentiating?
20: Yeah, I start with scheme, but towards the end of the week, I really get into who I'm guarding and who the other team's best receiver is, who their go-to guys are on third down, because that's going to tell the story at the end of the day. Every team each week is going to have new plays for your team, especially a team like us and a big game like us. They're going to have man beaters. They're going to have stuff that they draw up that they work on in practice throughout the week. So it's really knowing who I'm guarding and what they want to do with that receiver that I'm guarding.
0: The Golics here on ESPN Radio talking to Notre Dame's All-American cornerback Leonard Moore on ESPN Radio. Part of your preparation also has to be, you understand, you're not always going to get a lot of action on your side. Being one of the best players in the country, there are often teams that just won't look your way. I've often seen this with great pass rushers too. How do you stay patient at your position, knowing you're going to have maybe so few opportunities in a game to actually get your hands on a ball?
20: Yeah, that's very true. And it's just about not getting bored. You can't get lulled to sleep out there thinking that you're too good to get a target or you're too good to get the ball on your way. So that's something that in my mind, the ball comes to me every play. Even when it's not, I'm always expecting a ball to be there. So even when I'm guarding receiver, the ball don't come my way, I'm still looking for the ball to come my way. And that's just the way I stay consistent throughout the game, because if I can't get lazy by the fourth quarter if they haven't thrown me anything, because that's when it'll show up at the end of the day. They're going to eventually come my way, and I got to be ready for that.
1: So Notre Dame was preseason number 4, jumped up to number 3. There are many pundits out there that have picked you guys to win the national championship. How do you, as a leader, and Marcus Freeman as a head coach, how do you deal with that with the rest of the team with such high expectations, certainly inside the building, but outside the building as well?
20: Yeah, no, nobody outside the building has a higher expectation for this team than we do, and than our coach Marcus Freeman does for us. And like he always says, he wants us to reach our full potential. But that starts with knowing that the rankings, that the hype, that none of that means anything. It's all based on what we might have done last year or who they think we have in the room. But ultimately, it doesn't matter what people think. It's matter what we put on tape.
0: Leonard, your defensive side of the ball had Chris Asher, defensive coordinator, come back this year. So much returning talent, leaders like you, Drake Bowen, Adon Shuler in the secondary. How would you describe the identity of this unit that's looked at as one of the best in college football?
20: We're violent. We're relentless. I think that's something. There's two things that we really hold ourselves to that highest of standards. We want to be able to, like Coach Ash always tells us, we want to be able to turn on the tape and we want people to say, look how violent this defense is, whether it's the cornerbacks, whether it's the safeties, whether it's the linebackers, and whether it's the D-line getting after the quarterback. So that's something that we pride ourselves on, and I would say that's the identity of this defense.
1: So fans obviously see the finished product on Saturdays, but go to practice. How much does it help that you're practicing against one of the best quarterbacks in the country in C.J. Carr?
20: It helps a lot. It helps us get better at showing different looks on defense, making sure our pre-snap disguises are on point, because CJ is so intelligent. He's as intelligent a quarterback as I ever met. So he's a lot of times he's going to diagnose what we're in during fall camp, during practice, before the play even starts. He'll do a decent amount of fake claps to get us to show our hand. So it's something that helps us get a lot better, because most quarterbacks that we see during the season are not going to be on CJ's level. We might see a few, whether it's later in the season or whether it's when the good teams we play, but that'll help us be ready for those quarterbacks that can put the ball in good places for their receivers.
0: Yeah, incredible stuff. The Golics here on ESPN Radio talking to Notre Dame cornerback Leonard Moore. You talked about the violence on defense. I do want to give you a chance to talk about one of your teammates. In Adon Shuler, obviously had a tragedy in his family and lost his father in the week leading up to that Wisconsin game. It had to be a tremendously emotional time. What did it mean for you and the rest of the guys on that team to still have him want to come out and suit up with you guys and bring what he did to that performance?
20: Yeah, it just shows his character and how strong of a man he is. He really inspired me, especially, as well as the other players on the team, that we really, like, nobody is going to feel bad for us when we're out there. He can go through something as sad and as painful as that and still be out there to play on the field, and there's nothing that we can go through that we have to complain about, truly. So really just being grateful for the opportunity to step on the field, especially alongside a dude like that. And for him to play as good as he did, it's testament to his character and his strength as a person.
1: Yeah, two-time captain at Notre Dame as well. Shows what he means to you guys and his teammates. So the new Shields Hall, the $100 million Taj Mahal of football facilities, what's your favorite part of it?
20: I'm gonna say probably the recovery room or the locker room. The recovery room got some good little gadgets in there. And in the locker room, just, you know, it's night and day from the Goog that we had before.
0: It's an incredible look at it for those watching on ESPN app right now. You're seeing a look inside the new home for Leonard Moore and the Notre Dame football team. Last one, Leonard, before we let you go here. You mentioned Marcus Freeman, your coach, wants you to reach your full potential. He seems, from the outside, to be such a great leader. You've gotten to know him now for the past number of years in South Bend. Why do you think Marcus has been so successful in taking the reins of this program and putting you guys in position to be a national title contender this year?
20: I think Coach Freeman has a tremendous ability to lead and a tremendous ability to get people to follow him in the path he wants us to travel. He's done a great job at bringing his team together and ultimately building a relationship with each of the kids and the players on his team so that we are inspired to follow him. And so when he talks to us before games or before practice, anytime that he talks to us, he has a tremendous ability to inspire us and motivate us to play the game of football at our highest level.
1: All right, Leonard, finish up for me. Tell the truth. Against Wisconsin, how bummed were you at yourself for not pulling down that one-handed interception?
20: I was unbelievably bummed out, I guess I would say, because, man, I just know I don't get too many opportunities like that, especially to make a play that looked that nice. So it hit my hand. I thought it was going to stick, but it didn't. So I tried to pull it down, and I didn't come down with it. But I'm going to get the next one. So I was definitely sad about that.
0: I think it's a testament to how great you are as a player that so many of us were stunned that a player that would shock mere mortals looked routine for you, and we're all surprised that didn't come down. I'm sure many more will over the course of this season. Leonard, congratulations, by the way. Also, the nominee for Notre Dame for the Jason Witten Collegiate Man of the Year watch list, an incredible honor for you to be nominated for, one of many that I'm sure are going to come this season. So congratulations. Best of luck this weekend and the rest of the season. Hopefully we'll talk to you soon.
20: Thank y'all.
1: Thanks, Leonard.
0: Awesome stuff from one of the best in the country.
1: It
0: really is. Like, I was genuinely stunned he didn't come down with a one-handed circus catch, because he has proven to be that good over the course of his career in South Bend since his freshman year.
1: You just kind of expect a great play to be routine for someone like him, and I knew he would be bummed at himself. He is an incredibly good-looking athlete. I mean, he has got it all. There are comparisons, and I'm not a big fan of comparisons, college players to NFL, but the people that they compare him to is Sauce Gardner, another obviously high pick in the NFL draft, was with the Jets, now with the Colts. But I think Leonard Moore is what will supersede a lot of players in the NFL once he gets there. He is special.
0: Our buddy Nate Tice, I think with us or with someone else, said he's the best cornerback prospect he's seen, defensive back prospect, since Jalen Ramsey. And you think of the size for both of them.
1: Yep.
0: Benjamin Morrison was on Notre Dame's campus.
1: Right.
0: And before him, I thought was the best cover corner Notre Dame had. And then BMO goes down and gets hurt, unfortunately. And Leonard steps in with all that size, length, and ability and goes and immediately, I think, etches his name now in that top spot as the best corner to ever play at Notre Dame. So NFL fans salivating. If you got a quarterback and you're going to be bad this year, boy, oh boy, you got some really tantalizing prospects that could potentially be a part of your team. Hey, speaking of college, ESPN Radio College Campus Tour, powered by Bloom Energy, is heading to College Station for week two of the college football season as ASU takes on Texas A&M. 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

0: just enough job. 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
1: 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Obviously, we didn't do the things that we are accustomed to doing.
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5: 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That was a rough one to start the season for the Los Angeles Rams, much heralded this offseason. For more on what to take away from one game, but the first game we got to see and head into week one, ESPN NFL analyst Mina Kimes, kind enough to join us now, host of the Mina Kimes Show featuring Lenny. You can catch her on NFL Live. And Mina, you tell me, how worried are you coming off this one game with what you saw from the Rams team that was supposed to win it all?
6: Not terribly worried. I think there's a litany of factors that went into this, one of which is, and perhaps the most important one, Kyle Shanahan just having an absolutely brilliant game plan for them. And also Raheem Morris, I want to put him in there too, and that defense just coming to play, and also, you know, the health and obvious bounce back we saw from the guys coming back from injury. You know, we talk about top defenses in the NFL this offseason. I did not include the Niners in any of my top 10 lists. And then watching them, it was just a reminder, oh, right, Nick Bosa, Fred Warner, two of the best defensive players in football. I think, you know, I just wanted to see what they looked like, and honestly, they just looked fantastic. But, you know, I think there was a matchup issue for the Rams. I think Myles Garrett clearly was not himself, as he said after the game, and you know, people can talk about excuses or whatever, but I've seen that player, what he looks like when he is healthy, and that ain't it. And then Stafford had a bad game, and you know, even in his MVP campaign, he wasn't perfect, but we just kind of forget some of the down performances after a season like the one he had last year, and this was undoubtedly one of them.
7: Tough to calculate. How much do you think the difference in travel had to do?
6: Yeah, I have kind of avoided giving takes on this because I'm not a sports scientist going into the game, and now I'm trying to avoid overreacting to this afterwards. But, you know, I think, I guess if I had to theorize one thing, this is an older Rams team, right, in terms of some of the stars. And, well, but you hear that, you're like, well, Mike Evans ain't no spring chicken. Trent Williams ain't no spring chicken, so maybe that isn't it. But it does seem like maybe not outside the realm of possibility that a, you know, quarterback as old as Stafford, who's had a history of back injuries, might not be playing his best football after 15 hours of travel. Just going to throw that out there.
5: Yeah, it seems like a pretty fair assumption to make as we all watched and saw what we did last night. Let's go to two nights ago. Opening night for the NFL, the Seattle Seahawks defending their win and managing to get one out against the Patriots after losing Sam Darnold early in this game with injury. Obviously, we found out they believe they avoided the worst of that. Can Seattle weather the storm with Drew Lock there for the interim, knowing what we know about the Sam Darnold injury now?
6: Yeah, so pulling up the schedule right now, we got the Cardinals next week for Seattle. I definitely think that's a winnable game. I'm not saying they will win. I'm going to think it through a little bit. Let's see what Cardinals offense looks like this week, but it's definitely winnable. And then the Commanders after that, you know, it's a little bit on the line, and I think I want to see what that Washington offensive line looks like this week. But I do think those are two games where the defense can keep both of them pretty low scoring and gross and muck it up enough. Then after that, it's Chargers, Niners, Broncos, and Chiefs, and then it kind of goes out the window. So I think if Darnold is out for two or fewer games, they can weather the storm. More than that, and you start to get worried.
7: Well, let's flip it over to New England, the AFC rep in the Super Bowl last year, building their offense around the Drake May to A.J. Brown connection, which is now not going to happen for at least 4 weeks. Their next games are the Steelers, Jacksonville, and the Bills. Then they have the Raiders and the Jets, but the next three tough games. What do you think it does to this offense?
6: It's really, really a tough draw for them because you really saw when A.J. went out that this receiving group, you know, it's still pretty limited. And I think Romeo Dobbs will be better than what we saw in that game. He's been better, although I have some questions about how he was utilized or not utilized, quite frankly, by Josh McDaniels. But I think the most terrifying takeaway watching New England, even when A.J. Brown was in the game, was they were just abysmal running the football. And I know folks say, well, it's the Seahawks. You know, it's the best run defense in the NFL. It ain't 2 yards a carry. It's the best run defense in the NFL, right? Like, the Rams have no problem running against Seattle, by the way, which is like kind of an underrated aspect of why that team matches up well with them. So, yeah, I am concerned. I'm concerned about I also saw it in that game. Josh McDaniels called the game so clearly afraid of the Seahawks defensive front to the point where, you know, he wasn't really calling a normal passing game. And I just wonder if that was just like a one-off thing versus, you know, this incredible defense, or if it's something we're going to see over the course of the season. But Dobbs has to be better, and, you know, they're going to have to find ways to just get the most out of the other skill players that they have. And then, as we saw last year, there's some good players. I mean, Hollins, Douglas, Kyle Williams, they're all useful, the tight ends. But A.J. Brown was really supposed to be the straw that stirred the drink.
5: Mina Kimes with us here on the Golics on ESPN Radio, looking ahead to the rest of week one in the NFL. The Bengals and the Buccaneers going into this weekend, an offense of the Bengals that's got plenty of weapons, but the defense that's got the questions. I know it's a one-game sample size, but are the Buccaneers the kind of test that you feel like can give us a realistic look of what this Bengals defense is capable of with all the offseason additions?
6: It's a really interesting matchup because, yes, and no, I think. So last year, the Bucs, okay, so start the Bengals defense. I think the pass rush is going to be vastly improved. How could it not be? Dexter Lawrence, Blaine Moffitt is a good player. On the back end, you've got some good players too. Out of Brian Cook, the corners are good. I do question whether or not their run defense will be better because, I'm not the first person to point this out, they ran it back at linebacker, and that was the glaring issue with this team. I mentioned this on my podcast, guys, but runs outside the tackles, when they got those linebackers moving side to side, opposing offenses averaged over 7 yards a carry on Cincinnati. So that would be where I would look to attack the backers in coverage as well. Now, can Tampa do that? That, I think, is really interesting because last year this was a very bad rushing team. However, it was a very injured offensive line. They're healthy again. It should be a really good offensive line when they're healthy. Bucky Irving comes into this game healthy. Zach Robinson, for all of the criticisms, you know, Falcons fans have of him, good run game there. Obviously, they had Bijan Robinson. So I do think they're going to try to test that, and I think it's kind of like a good barometer for week one to get a feel for both sides.
7: So we're just talking about Cincinnati's defense. Let's bring in Dallas's defense. I think these two teams mirror each other, great offenses and reshaped defenses. On paper, the defenses both look better. Which defense, new basically defense, do you trust more?
6: It's a great question. I am inclined to think Dallas has a higher ceiling, but there is a lot of unknown there. A lot of young players are counting on to make a difference. First time defensive play caller, Christian Parker. However, like on paper, I like the build of this Dallas defense. Cincinnati has Dexter Lawrence. They have better corners. But Dallas has really, really strong defensive tackles, of course, led by Quinton Williams. Decent edge depth now. And I think the secondary has a lot of interesting pieces. So if I had to pick one, I think would end up higher. I'll probably go Dallas, even though it is quite close.
5: Biggest matchup of the weekend feels like the Texans and the Bills, just in terms of preseason prognostication for both these teams in the AFC. What are you most intrigued by in that matchup?
6: I mean, this has been a house of horrors for Josh Allen, right? The Texans, I mean, you know, it's just last year, but multiple years, really going back to early in his career. And there's plenty of reasons for that. You know, last time these teams played last season, he had 8 sacks. And what struck me going back was the time to sack on those sacks was very high. So they weren't just the Texans defensive line always winning with immediate quick pressure. It was coverage. And that's kind of what I'm interested in. This is arguably the best secondary in football. Can the Bills generate separation? You bring in DJ Moore to try to beat man coverage, which I expect Houston to play a lot of. Can he give them the answer that they've been looking for in that regard? Or, you know, are we going to see mesh over and over again like they have with Joe Brady against man coverage? I just, I don't want to, like, overreact to if the Bills' offense struggles a little bit, because I think Houston is that good. But you do want that passing attack to look better than it has in recent years.
5: The proper context and the kind of great insight you get anytime you tap into the Mina Kime Show featuring Lenny. Check her out on NFL Live as well. The best in the business. Mina, great to talk to you. Looking forward to doing it more on Fridays this fall. Thanks, bud.
6: Appreciate it, guys. Bye.
7: Thanks, Mina.
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5: We are back in full sports talk radio hack right now. Who doesn't love a good pun, baby? It's fourth and goal. Four big storylines heading into the weekend of football overall. A little college, a little NFL, plenty of fun stuff. Let's get to first and goal.
8: Number one.
5: This one we didn't talk about as a game yet. Tua Tagovailoa and the Atlanta Falcons. Remember, Tua was named the starter. Michael Penix Jr. thought to be maybe inching closer to that despite not being cleared. Now we see Tua limited from practice and reportedly day-to-day after injuring an oblique that could wind up getting Cooper Rush into the driver's seat. Dad, do you think Kevin Stefanski has any regrets about going from the Cleveland QB house of horrors to this?
7: No, I still don't think. I think he's happy to be out of Cleveland, quite honestly. But who saw this coming? The defense, through unforeseen circumstances, loses pass rushers, and offensively, now who had Cooper Rush on the bingo card as possibly the opening day starter? Doesn't it just seem like, whether it's Tua back there or Michael Penix Jr. back there, that you just are waiting for the next injury? You're just waiting for them to miss time, and they're going to go through quarterbacks back and forth because of nicks that happen to the quarterbacks. This is a team in a division that certainly is wide open, with three teams tying at 8-9 last year, where now Atlanta, I think, is clearly at the bottom looking up at the other three, including New Orleans now.
5: Atlanta had such a small sliver of time last year where I thought, oh, fun young team, maybe building towards something. And now it's all immediately come crashing down. Like you said, the bad vibes parade that's come back to a city and a team that's very used to it seems to be overtaking them completely. I got no faith in them in the South. And your reward to go on the road to a Steelers team that's dealing with a very vocal quarterback once again, post-Mike Tomlin, with Mike McCarthy now back in the reins there. But a team overall that we've talked about with the Steelers, good foundation on both sides, some strong veteran pieces, especially on the front sevens on defense. I don't know. It doesn't seem like a great formula for them here. And for Tua, who had an opportunity to come over here playing on the vet minimum, coming off the disappointment in Miami, to now see this maybe cast aside by an injury, a tough scene for him. Let's go to college and get to second down.
8: Number two.
5: Or number two, either or. Ohio State at Texas, 7:30 Eastern tomorrow night. The crown jewel of week two, there's no doubt. 1-4 matchup, a rematchup of last year, and one of the bigger out-of-conference games that we saw that was low and slow like a brisket last year, Dad, and not the kind of brisket that we're used to out west. I would say this. I expect a markedly different matchup, right? Two of the best receivers in college football, Jeremiah Smith on one side for Ohio State, Cam Coleman on the other, the transfer that's come in for Arch Manning in Texas. They both handled their business week one. Julian Sam was a Heisman finalist last year, and Arch Manning is so much improved. What do you think's the X factor in this game?
7: Well, I think you look at linemen on both sides, the tandem tackles for Texas I like on the offensive side, Colin Simmons, the edge rusher for Texas I like on the defensive side. Ohio State lost a lot of talent to the NFL, but they're never in rebuild mode. They're always in retool mode. They get great players each and every year. But I don't know. I think I give Texas the advantage. As Arch Manning, his first start last year, it was certainly shaky, and Ohio State's defense had a lot to do with that. Obviously, he's going to be more relaxed. Julian Sand has more experience as well. I would expect better quarterback play on both sides, but I think overall I give the edge to Texas in this one.
5: Yeah, you think about everything that Ohio State lost in their secondary from last year, and now you've got Cam Coleman, Ryan Wingo, Arch Manning so used to and so familiar with Steve Sarkisian and the play calling and better equipped to make it work this year. It's going to be a fun matchup. I mean, you look at Ohio State, it's NFL coaches on both sides of the ball, right? You're coordinated by Matt Patricia on defense. Arthur Smith comes over as your offensive coordinator this year. And the toys that he's got to play with, yeah, it may not have looked great towards the end of the NFL for him, but we've seen college coordinators come back to this level and have a lot of success, particularly Chip Kelly during the national championship run for Ohio State. I give the edge there, too. Trevor Goosby being healthy for Texas up front, I think really helped solidify an offensive line that looked good, but it's Texas State in week one of this season. This is going to be the big test against, to your point, a somewhat new but still incredibly talented Ohio State front. I give the edge to Texas as well in this game, and the backometer would be off the chart if they manage to pull this one off. Let's get to number three.
8: Number three.
5: Oklahoma at Michigan. This one feels scary. If you're Michigan limping into this off the Western Michigan, will they, won't they at the end of the game, the one-second controversy that gave way to Kyle Whittingham and his quarterback and Bryce Underwood's kind of going back and forth this week about the future and his job security there. And now your reward on the other side is Brent Venables' defense. Is there any way that Michigan can surprise us in this matchup against an Oklahoma team coming to town?
7: I don't think so. Listen, Michigan will try and run the ball. The Oklahoma defense won't let him run the ball. It's going to go on the arm of Bryce Underwood, and he hasn't proven that he can carry this team with his arm. We'll see what he can do with his legs as well. But you can say first game, take a while to get your footing. I get it. Western Michigan played a great game, deserved to win that game. So maybe we're expecting a lot out of Oklahoma, but maybe more importantly, we're not expecting anything out of Michigan. But we'll see from week one to week two how much improvement there could be. Certainly there's a chip on Bryce Underwood's shoulder, but I don't know how much that helps against this Oklahoma defense.
5: No, what I'm actually most interested in, because I think the Oklahoma defense, unless we'll see, Jason Beck, the offensive coordinator for Michigan, does have a lot of experience running an offense with some complicated bells and whistles that might be able to brush back some of that fastball for Brent Venables' defense. It's the other side. We've spent so much time talking about Bryce. This could be a big coming out moment for John Mateer this season. Remember, after the injury last year, just never the same player for a guy who was a Heisman Trophy candidate early on in the season. 11-17 for 225 and three touchdowns in the first game, and he didn't even really see a ton of the work with his legs that's such a potent part of what he brings to the table. And so that versus a Michigan defense that I thought was still looked like stout, looked like the standard bearers that we've seen, and obviously Kyle Whittingham comes over with plenty of history on that side of the football. I think that's the matchup that could be the most enjoyable part of that one, and the one that on the other side could elevate John Mateer if this goes the way we think, which both of us leaning Oklahoma, that vaults him back further into that Heisman Trophy conversation. Let's get to number four.
8: Number four.
5: We'll go back to the NFL for this one. Sunday Night Football, Dad, as he will be all year long, on the call on Westwood One with Ryan Radke for Sunday Night Football. The Giants and the Cowboys, a division matchup, one that's going to divide the show with Devin, our producer, on the Giants side, Bubba, our board op, on the Cowboys side. We'll get to the potential bet for them there. But, Dad, as you're getting ready for this game, what's the biggest factor in your mind for a Giants team? I'd imagine trying to play spoiler for a Dallas team that's got a lot of good headlines this offseason.
7: Well, it's going to be the Giants defense trying to contain CeeDee Lamb and George Pickens and Dak Prescott. I mean, Dak Prescott is 14-3 against the Giants. He has been incredible against them, and the Giants obviously have not been a very good club. So I'm looking at that, and with Javonte Williams adding to the running attack of Dallas as well to really help the passing game, I think the pressure is certainly on the – I think the pressure's on both defenses for this team. Jackson Dart, you know, as far as getting hurt, he did lead basically a lot of the rookie quarterbacks in a lot of categories. So did Cam Scataboo, rookie running backs in scrimmage yards. So I think it's both these defenses, the Giants defense containing that passing and running game, and the Dallas defense. Think about this. The Dallas defense in the last two seasons, last in points per game, last in yards per game, last in yards per play, last in yards per attempt, last in total QBR. You can't get worse than last. Now, the ceiling to move up is there, and they have basically a brand-new defense, but just how much improved will they be? That's going to be the big question.
5: That the big question for Dallas. on the other side, the Giants secondary has been one that's been under construction for a little bit. They certainly added some great influx of young talent with Arvell Reese in the linebacker room. And the defensive backs, Greg Newsome, came over last year, had some words before this game. He said he believes that the New York Giants have the best cornerback room. To which Cowboys wide receiver George Pickens responded, "That's definitely how he should feel. Now, how we should feel, I definitely say a completely different story. It's cool he thinks that. He definitely should feel like that. But I feel like we're definitely not thinking the same thing." So a lot of confidence in George Pickens, who, if you listen to Brian Schottenheimer talk, could be doing more around this offense than just lining up at X. They think he's versatile enough to start to handle more of the load, which is a scary, scary proposition for opposing
7: defenses. Yeah, he's going to get moved a little more in this offense without question. And, oh, by the way, Pickens and CD were the only wide receiver duo in the league last year where they each had at least 75 catches. And, oh, by the way, CD Lamb only played 14 games, both over 1,000 yards. That's a tall, tall task for the Giants defense. But you have a new head coach in John Harbaugh who's used to winning, used to building a very tough team on both lines of scrimmage and up the spine on that defense. So it should be a hell of a matchup.
5: It should be. Hey, you need time to throw to them, and your best offensive lineman in Tyler Smith is out now for a few weeks after having a procedure. You've had issues and questions at tackle that led to you trading for a player before the season even got started. So lots to keep an eye on here as we head towards that. Tune in for baseball action too tomorrow as one of my dad's favorite teams, the Arizona Diamondbacks,
7: yes,
5: host the Rangers, presented by Progressive Insurance. Coverage begins at 7:30 p.m. Eastern on ESPN Radio and the ESPN app. I am sure you will be dialed in. Coming up next, our season-long NFL Pick'em series starts here. 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

0: You a hater too. 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

0: It's a team, man. 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
2: 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Mike Golic Jr., Mike Golic Sr., my leg coming to you live from Bill Snyder Family Stadium here in Manhattan, Kansas, as I'm out here tomorrow, noon Eastern on TNT. If you choose to indulge, Kansas State hosting Washington State, going to be an awesome game. Fired up to be on the call for that. Thank you to Kansas State Athletics for the hospitality here today. Awesome looking backdrop for those watching on the ESPN app. Had a ton of fun out here. Going to have a ton of fun now with the ESPN Radio Pick'em, which, Dad, I don't know if you know this or not. We got big shoes to fill here. Last year, the victors in this time slot, Devin and Bubba carrying the mantle. Oh. So we got to bring our A game for this and make sure we get this right. We got a standard. The standard is the standard.
3: Okay.
2: And you and I are the only new variables in this. So let's get it. Bubba, week one, we need to start this off with a bang. What do we got?
3: Absolutely. We got three games coming up. This time slot has won multiple times, so pressure is on. So we're going to give you three games every week from now till the Super Bowl, and we're going to make some picks, and we're hopefully going to get some winners here. First game, Bills at Texans. It's Bills minus 1.5. Who are you picking?
4: So wait, are we picking this as a show?
2: Yeah. As a show. So you and I are going to pick, and if we need a deciding vote cast,
4: okay.
2: Bubba and Devin are our unified final vote in this. I know I picked the Bills to make it to the Super Bowl. You picked them to win the Super Bowl. They're a 1.5-point road favorite in a place that they are 0-4 in their last four games at. I'm sorry, I'm taking the Texans to this spot. The Bills will recover. I just don't think they'll win this week.
4: Yeah, I'm taking the Texans as well. I expect a lot out of C.J. Stroud starting the season in this defense. Again, defenses are usually ahead of the offenses early on. I think Josh Allen goes to 0-5 against the Texans in Houston.
3: All right, Devin and I were in agreement on the Texans as well, so we're walking down Texans. Game two, Bucks at Bengals. Bengals minus 3.5. Who are you guys going with?
2: Give me the Bengals on this one. I'll buy the defensive improvement that they're selling. Buccaneers had to worry about contracts all camp. Bengals have been able to fly a little bit under the radar. The offense should still rip. I'm good with them and laying the 3.5.
4: I'm going with Cincinnati, not so much because I'm not sure what the defense is going to do, but the offense was 12th in the league in scoring last year, and that's with Joe Burrow only playing 8 games, right? So, I mean, this is a high-scoring offense, and I don't know if they score a lot of points if Tampa Bay can keep up with them scoring-wise. So I'm going Cincinnati as well.
3: All right, Devin and I went Bucks, but we weren't asked, so we're going Bengals. That's a show. So, all right, last game, Commanders at Eagles. Eagles. Minus 6. Who are we going with here?
2: Boy, I tell you, it's a big number, but with the O-line issues for the Commanders going up against that Eagles defensive front, give me the birds on this one.
4: Yeah, and I go the other side. The injuries in that O-line hurt Philly last year. They're healthy now to start the season. I think after the running game was 18th last year, I think it gets back much more in the top 10, maybe top 5. I think they get the running game going. So I like the Eagles at home. I'll give the 6.
2: All right. That is our pick'em for the week here. Again, Texans, Bengals, and Eagles for us. Tune in for college football action tomorrow. Bryce Underwood in Michigan hosts number 11 Oklahoma. 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
5: Life is a series of choices.
6: Who you got?
5: Make a decision.
7: Say it! Say it!
8: All right, I'll say it.
6: Who you got?
2: All right, you thought we wouldn't get it in. Bubba's who you got, the question on everyone's mind to finish off the week. Bubba, without further ado.
3: 71 years ago last week, the first Waffle House opened in Georgia. Who you got as your favorite breakfast spot?
2: Hard to go against the GOAT, right? Waffle House has such an important cultural cachet in this country, a beacon in the night for so many people. I think you got to ride with them, and you can get dinner and a show if you go to the right one and see a fight.
4: Boy, that's the truth. You go late enough, you're going to see some fireworks. Now, personally, I would pick a local place, The Harvest, in Simsbury.

0: Asbury, Connecticut, as my go-to breakfast spot. But I understand we're talking about national.
1: No, it can be anything. You can go Harvest.
0: Yeah, I would go Harvest for sure.
1: Harvest is an acceptable answer.
0: Brown sugar whipped cream that I had the gallons of it the other morning was amazing.
2: I saw the picture of that. The whipped cream to waffle ratio is perfect.
0: Wild. When you can't see the waffle, then you know you have enough whipped cream on it.
3: What do we got, Bubba?
1: Well, I think we should settle this bet situation between Devin and I here.
0: Oh, yeah.
1: All right. The Cowboys are playing the Giants on Sunday.
2: Yeah, you're dressed like Brian Schottenheimer.
3: You look great. You look like Zach Martin dressed like Brian Schottenheimer.
1: That's what I normally look like. I don't know what the problem is. We got about 1 minute here. They're playing each other. We normally have a bet. Devin wants the points. I say we should do it straight up. What do you guys
2: think? Of course you would say you want it straight up.
1: Because that's what the bet should be. I don't care if the Cowboys cover. I'm a fan. I care if they win the game.
0: Devin, do you think the Giants can win the game?
2: I do think they can win the game. Yes.
0: Then bet them straight up.
2: I want an advantage.
1: Bet straight up.
3: What do you guys have on the line? I think that's important.
2: Normally it would be similar to what you and Evan did. I'd wear a Cowboys jersey for a whole show. He can wear a Giants jersey. Whatever. We'll bet the straight up.
1: I was just
3: going to say, I mean, I gave the points when I bet with Evan, so Bubba, you should be a little gracious here. But it's too late for that. It's agreed to. So jersey bet between Devin and Bubba. Bubba Cleary already got his ready and raring to go for
1: what
3: Devin.
1: What about the visors? You wearing the visor too?
3: I feel like you got to put the visor on.
0: I'll get
3: something else. The visor's a good look for you, Bubba. I don't know if Rich Eisen could pull off a visor. We'll see if we can find out if he's got any visor in him. Coming up next, you're on ESPN Radio and the ESPN app.
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21: 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Actor Paul Rudd. Plus, latest news and more. And now, it's Rich Eisen.
0: All right, everybody, welcome to this edition of the Rich Eisen Show on a very busy Friday. John McEnroe is slated to join us in about 20 minutes time to help kick things off. Steve Young in hour number two. Paul Rudd in hour number three as it's the fantasy football season in full swing. It's going to be a lot of fun. 844-204-RICH, number to dial. Love looking down at the phone lines while the show is opening and seeing all of them light up. There's so much to discuss on this What's More Likely Friday on Disney Plus, the ESPN app, ESPN Radio, Sirius XM, Channel 80. Hello, Christopher Brockman.
26: Hello, Rich. How are you?
0: Jason Feller is in the chair today. Good to see you. Is that candle lit over there already, TJ Jefferson?
27: I mean, it's like I'm lighting it now, and it smells really good.
0: Oh, my God. Good to know all that. All right. So there is so much to discuss here on this very solemn day, the 25th anniversary of 9/11. And again, what a night in New York City it will be. Two American men going for the finals in the U.S. Open. Just next door to where staging was taking place for first responders 25 years ago. Mm-hmm. And it's going to be a remarkable night, and we'll remember all of that. John McEnroe is going to be joining us, as I mentioned, in about 15 minutes' time. Let's talk about the Melbourne game.
27: Melbourne.
0: Got to love the fact that all of us American announcers were like, let's see what's going on down under. But let's pronounce Melbourne. Fun. But as we all know, the old saying in the National Football League, on any given Friday that's really a Thursday. Anything can happen. We have been talking about the Los Angeles Rams.
27: Whose house?
0: Rams house. And they were actually doing that down there in 100,000 old cricket stadium. Listen,
1: great.
0: We have been talking about it, and rightfully so. Team had the reigning MVP. Team went ahead and added a 25-year-old stallion of a cornerback in Trent McDuffie. Team added the reigning defensive player of the year coming off of 23 million sacks in Myles Garrett. That lit the pilot light under Aaron Donald to say, I'm coming back. And we're all in the media, I think, rightfully falling all over ourselves because we're waiting for football to be played, and that is an amazing addition of talent to a talented team already. And we stopped talking about the defending Super Bowl champs and the San Francisco 49ers, who arrived early and stayed up late. And the team that arrived late looked like they never arrived at all. That's a fact. Because the Niners and the Rams looked like it took a while to get their footing last night or tomorrow morning in Australia. And sure enough, Mike Evans showed up, said, I'm here.
1: Here, coach.
0: And he scores a touchdown.
1: He did.
0: And down goes DeJean Scribbling in what looked like an Achilles injury, but may not be one, thank goodness. And then Debo Samuel's like, I'm here again.
27: Debo.
0: George Kittle says, I'm still here. Christian McCaffrey
27: runs.
0: Had a cracker of a game, apparently.
1: What?
0: We'll describe that in a second.
2: Oh, man, TJ, just wait.
0: Just wait on that one.
2: Just wait. It's so good.
0: He didn't score because, you know, Brock Purdy was winging it around also to Marcus Robinson. And Brock Purdy comes up with the first three-touchdown pass season opener for the San Francisco 49ers since Colin Kaepernick did it to open the 2013 season. That happened. And Nick Bosa says, I'm back. And Fred Warner says, I'm back. And Raheem Morris says, I'm here. And Kyle Shanahan's like, my mustache is gone, but I'm here. And the 49ers put the bang thing on the Rams. You know who also said, I'm here? Trent Williams said, I'm here. I do not apologize for going off the Cliff Thelma and Louise style about what the Rams did this offseason and what the Rams can do from here on out. I'm not going to apologize for that. I won't. I did it.
2: You should.
0: And I think I was right. I should apologize. No,
2: I said you shouldn't.
0: Okay. I'm not going to do that. But the 49ers showed up and showed out and showed what can be done against this team. Aaron Donald's not there yet, but showed what you can do, certainly against an opponent that you know very well, even though there's a lot of new players there. But they showed you, if you've got an all-world left tackle, and there's Myles Garrett, that's a good start. And then you've got an all-world running back, you've got an all-world right wide receiver, you got an all-world pass rusher, and you got an all-world middle linebacker, and you got an all-world coach. You got a defensive coordinator that everyone loves to play for.
2: All-world tight end.
0: All-world tight end. Thank you. You can beat anybody. And I guess we in the media kind of forgot that. And the 49ers had to go halfway around the world to remind us. That's a fact. Because they were the better team. They had the better plan about how to get there, clearly. Clearly. Because the Rams looked tired. They did. They didn't look themselves.
2: Yeah, definitely looked tired.
0: They looked wiped out.
2: Mm-hmm.
0: You know? Myles Garrett left the game talking about his health and how he was more thinking about that he wasn't playing free enough.
2: Yeah, said he wasn't 100%.
0: You know who makes you feel that way, that you're not playing free enough? Trent Williams. Trent Williams. Who, by the way, will go to the Hall of Fame first ballot like Myles Garrett will. And Steve Young, who's on this show in an hour or two, has been telling us over and over and over again, hey, Brock Purdy, use your legs. He did that to escape the pocket, sometimes to get first downs with his legs. And then that second half opening drive, my goodness, just take it right down the field on the Rams and say second half, kind of like the first. And that second half, they punked the Los Angeles Rams. No other way to put it. So at the end of the day, one game in, we were wondering, Chris, there was even an overreaction Monday segment, if I'm not mistaken, about will the Rams are going to be undefeated when they see the Seahawks in week 16.
2: That's right.
0: And then we also had conversations about when will the Rams lose their first game, assuming they won't show up in week 16 undefeated. Well, one game. That's it.
2: That's it.
0: That is it. And the Rams are 0-1. And the Niners are 1.5 up on them because that's a division win. They'll see him again later on. But for the moment, this team on offense, 8.2 yards a catch, 205 yards receiving, 5.8 yards per carry. Kalon Black out of Indiana. I mean,
2: look at this dude.
0: Listen, all you have to do is just watch the Hoosiers last year. And clearly is going to be utilized by Kyle Shanahan in a way that spells McCaffrey, who's now 30. But you could see certainly Cooper, who chose McCaffrey in his first pick of his fantasy draft, yelling and screaming at the screen as if Kalon Black was stealing something from him.
2: I was right there with him.
0: I understand that. But when the third quarter started, it was the McCaffrey show.
2: Yeah, first two carries, 10 yards each. Yeah.
0: Right. And when you throw for three touchdowns, as Brock Purdy did, and it is not McCaffrey dependent, that's what the Niners are looking for, to be straight up honest. Certainly in week one of a long marathon, when you could sprint in Australia, and the other team seems like they are, quite frankly, jet-lagged. And Purdy found three different receivers, none of them named McCaffrey. That's the good stuff. And that's how Kyle Shanahan strolls to the podium as a victorious head coach.
4: I always knew what day it was. I was trying to show how confusing it was comparing it to people at home. But I learned the days when we got here. We're one ahead. Now I'm ready to go back into the future. I think it's Thursday at home and it's Friday here. My son plays on Friday, so somehow I'm going to land over a day later, but still be able to make his game on Friday, so it's pretty cool.
5: It worked. The strategy worked.
4: The game worked. Win or lose, I knew everyone was going to make a big deal about that for either team. You never know how much that factors into it. You just try to do the best to prepare for 3.5 hours. I like how we prepared, but more importantly, I liked how we played.
0: How they played. Mm-hmm. Yeah, sleep tight. The Niners sent that post out. And as you know, was that Kittle making that?
2: That's funny.
0: Can you pop that back one more time? I hadn't seen this right there. That is definitely not Kittle. That's Fred Warren. And so, as we all know, that is the signal in San Francisco that the game is over that has been patented by Steph Curry.
2: Right, right.
0: So,
2: well, the Rams did that take a nap celebration after the pick. I'm sure it was, a little rubbing salt in.
0: No doubt. Because this rivalry is, it's a fun one. Northern versus Southern California. Niners and Rams.
2: That's good.
0: McVay and Shanahan. They started the same year. Year 10. For both of these guys. And the Niners are now 8-2 in the regular season on the road against the Rams. and 49er fans love to troll on Rams fans that their road games are really home games. So I say that to set up this last soundbite from Kyle Shanahan. And the way he says at home, you got to wonder if he means back home in the United States or he's really just referencing the fact that the Niners feel at home when they're on the road against the Rams, no matter what hemisphere they are in.
4: In terms of seeing the red, it was like both the games that we play versus the Rams at home in California. You know, it was a little different with the cheering and stuff. I think, you know, they got to get a little used to how we do it, when to and everything like that. But the coolest part was hearing how the crowd sing the songs throughout the game. That really stuck out and wish we did that more in the U.S.
0: Gotta love it. They don't like each other at all. Nope. And now the Seahawks and the Niners have a game up on the Rams just one week in. How about that? Now then, we'll hit the Rams later on, just wrapping up the Niner gang here. You got to be loving this. Their next three are home. In the Field of Jeans, Miami, Arizona, and Denver, before they visit Seattle, and then have a Monday night home date with Washington before visiting Atlanta, and then a bye. That is some potential good eats for them in front of them. But any given, let me make sure, Sunday or Monday, after any given Friday, that's really a Thursday, you could see you can't just roll the footballs out. Because we just assumed that's all the Rams needed to do, and the Niners were like, yeah, no. Yeah, no. Emphatically. And that really wasn't from the second half. That thing was a wrap. Certainly, by the way, when the Rams try to counter down 10, and they're stopped at the one-inch yard line. What a remarkable run that was.
2: Yeah, I thought Puka got in, but then you can't run a quarterback sneak with your 38-year-old who can barely move. Yeah. And then, you know, the Niners' gumption to go 99 yards to come back. That was the game right there.
0: That was the game right there, and it really was something. What a great way for the Niners fans to celebrate an international Week 1 W against the Rams. When we come back, Johnny Mack will join us here on the Rich Eisen Show in advance of a massive semifinal on the men's side that's going down tonight. Johnny Mack, when we return on the Rich Eisen Show.
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0: The audience has just returned. We're chopping it up with the Hall of Famer John McEnroe, getting set to call a big, big day and night of matches at the U.S. Tennis Center out in Queens, New York, on a very solemn day, to say the least, which we'll hit in a second. So, John, you just referenced in the TV side of things that Ben Shelton, Carlos Alcaraz match of for the ages. What would you tell people who, you know, couldn't stay up that they missed, John?
1: They missed a lot of electricity. I've said this before to anyone who listens to me when I call a match. Carlos Alcaraz has been my favorite player to watch the last couple of years. He can do anything and everything, and he oozes charisma. I don't know how he does it. It looks like he loves being out there. I was ready to kill people, strangle you. A different mentality, but, it didn't work as well as it works for him. But it's just so great to have him back on the tennis court. He missed 4.5 months, missed the French, missed Wimbledon. We weren't sure he was going to play here, so this was great for the game, and then allowed Ben to do his thing and show what he's made of, show what he can do. He returned better. You know, he's not known as a great ground stroke or a big returner. He did that better than ever. The serve's one of the biggest in the game. Alcaraz was doing anything and everything. He got sick. He was clearly fatigued. He hadn't played a match of this length. So it was an incredible match to watch, to see guys dig that deep. You know, that's all you can ask for in sports, is two players finding, you know, a gear that maybe they didn't know they had. And Carlos hasn't played in so long. He wasn't sure what he was going to be able to do. And Ben, I'm sure deep down, he hadn't beaten Carlos. He lost all three matches. Carlos is the greatest 23-year-old player. And I'm throwing in Federer and Nadal and Djokovic at this time. He's better than anyone I've ever seen. So this was a hell of a win for Ben Shelton. There's no question about it. So hopefully it will propel him and or Francis Tiafoe, because I love Francis too. I used to call him the hugger, because he seemed to be more interested in everyone loving him, which, by the way, everyone does love him. But he finally got himself in the type of the shape he needed to get in to contend with the top guys. There he is hugging Mickelson, which was very cool at the end of that, because Mickelson was up two sets and served for the match. But he's become more of a killer on the court, which is awesome.
0: Well, before we get to that, just lingering on that epic match that Shelton won to gain Friday night's opportunity, when was the latest you ever walked off a court, ever, anywhere?
1: The latest I ever walked off a court, I believe it was at the U.S. Open. I lost to Michael Chang the one time I lost, and that, damn him, in a five-setter. We finished about 1:30. So that was not even comparable. This was the latest finish
0: ever.
1: I commentated in a match way back when Andy Roddick played Elinawi, who you referenced, yes, that we called. And I think that went to like 3 or 4 in the morning in Australia. And the latest match ever to finish was 4:30 in Australia. Leighton Hewitt played it. I think the Rams, by the way, made a big mistake. You know, I've been to Australia 40 times. Yes. You can't go there and back in a day. You know, I tried that. As a commentator, you can get away with it. As an athlete, you know, guns blazing. I tried everything there because, you know, get there as late as possible. Yvonne Lendl, my great rival, would get there a month ahead of time. I'm like, that's too good. You know, I want to be at Christmas at home. And it may cost me, but you got to give yourself a week like the 49ers did.
0: Yeah, I was going to, actually end the interview that way, but I love that. So you saw the way that the Rams showed up. You tried that once where you tried to go to the to play in the Aussie Open last minute? So you tried?
1: No, last minute for an Aussie Open would be a week before.
0: Right, got it.
1: Last minute for the seniors tour was the night before. I was willing to wing it there.
0: John McEnroe here on the Rich Eisen Show. And then just to put a button on it, because you did mention earlier before the radio audience joined us that it's bad for the sport, bad for the game to grow it and get it in front of everybody to have something and in the middle of the morning like that New York time. What would the fix be if you could wave the McEnroe wand and fix it? What would it
1: be? It's a tough call because, you know, they try to get one woman and one man men's match out there. And if you're going to have two sessions and one starts at 7 o'clock and the first ball's not to 7:20 and that match, you can't control the length of that match, it causes problems. you know, the women were playing after the men at times. They want, you know, they've got the equal prize money. They want equal time. Well, guess what? They would have gone up. Venus Williams went on the court after midnight. I mean, that's crazy. She's 46 years old. She's playing, I would presume, her last U.S. Open, and they're throwing her out there and everyone's left. So it's a shame. I maybe put one match. I mean, I love playing night matches. This is when it all started for me in 1978 at Flushing Meadow when I played, you know, guys like Ilie Anastasi at night. It was a crazy scene. So I love the energy at night, but you can't do this. Here's the suggestion for the men. It won't happen, but two sets all, you play a 10-point breaker instead of a full fifth set. That's the compromise because you hear people complaining, play them two out of three. I think one of the good things about the men's game, it differentiates the majors and the other tournaments that it's best of five. But that's a big ask to come back. Let's say tonight, for example. Let's say Zverev plays 4 hours against Khachanov, and whoever wins, it's over at 7-ish, 7:15. The match gets delayed. Tiafoe versus Shelton. They don't go on to 8:30. That match goes 4 hours, and say it ends at 12:30, earlier than 3:30, yes, or 1, but they got to come back and play, you know, Sunday at 2 o'clock. You know, that's not much time. If you may recall this, Rich, if you've been covering tennis for a long time, mm-hmm. we used to have to play the men's semi Saturday and play the final Sunday. Mm-hmm. What kind of BS did these people come up with, not allow us to have one day to recover?
0: John, I got to be honest with you. You mentioned, of course, I remember that Super Saturday. I grew up in Staten Island, and the rule that was inviolate in our house is that we just weren't going to watch television during dinner. Like, that's it. We're all going to sit around. But the one time my parents would wheel the black and white television from my brother's room into the kitchen was for Super Saturday because we didn't want to miss it. That was growing up. And, of course, you being a New Yorker, it was big when you got out there for that, but I understand why you wouldn't want to play Saturday and then Sunday. I mean, that's kind of nuts, too. I get
1: it. Yeah, so here's what, you know, that one Super Saturday, the most famous one, I finished at 11:20 against Jimmy Connors, a five-setter. Mm-hmm. The next day, I'd have played 4 o'clock. Yvonne Lendl had played earlier in the day and won 7-6 in the fifth. Let me know when I'm boring your listeners.
0: No, go, please. Not at all.
1: And what happened was, as I walked in, woke up that morning. I was so stiff. I felt like I could barely move. And I got to the courts eventually, and I walked by the training room, and I saw Yvonne trying to stretch, and he couldn't get below his knees. And I thought, maybe he feels as bad or worse than I am. Maybe I can pull this off. And if I'm, you know, can put get this done in 2 hours, I can beat her. And that's what happened. The next year, Yvonne played Jimmy Connors. Jimmy had sprained his ankle. He won in an hour and 30 minutes very convincingly. I went five sets against Mats Wilander in the hot part of the day. And I remember the only time in my career, because a lot of times you just want to get it over and done with, I prayed that it would rain. Give me one day to recover, because I had beaten him 2 weeks in a row at two other tournaments. And I'm like, I gotta preserve my number one ranking. If I lose this, it's over. Mm-hmm. And it ended up, I was watching the Giant game on TV at the Meadowlands, and it was raining. And I'm like, yes. And all of a sudden, the skies cleared. And I was like, oh, my God. It's actually, they're going to play at 4 o'clock. And I didn't get to the stadium to 20-4 for a 4 o'clock match. I won't get into the details of why, but I got there. I actually got a good start. I was up 5-2 in the first set. I got off of my chair. I started walking to the base, and I looked back, and I saw my body there. I was like, I felt like everything drained out of my body at that point, and I had like nothing left. And that's probably the worst feeling you can feel as an athlete.
0: Mm. John McEnroe here on the Rich Eisen Show. Let's talk about tonight. What do you think happens this evening between two highly talented, ready for the moment American men, John?
1: You know, it's a great question that I'm not sure I can give the best answer, but Shelton, to me, if he brings his A game, is slightly better than Francis if they both played their best. I think the head-to-head's 3-1 in Ben's favor. Francis loves the big occasion. So does Ben. The crowds love both of them. It's going to be interesting who they'll be favoring. They'll probably just want a great match, and I can't say I blame them. Tiafo last year with the disappointment he had with his record over the course of 2025, finally decided to get himself in the type of shape he needed to get in, and he has. And that saved him. He's been two sets to love down twice already in this tournament. So the fact that he's even here, Mickelson served for the match, was up 3-love in the fifth. He's shown a lot of fight, a lot of heart. So this is, you know, one of these matches where if you had made me say, okay, who do you think's going to win? I'd give Shelton the edge. I think his bigger game, his serve is pretty significantly better, especially his second serve. And I think ultimately, if he can return the way he did against Alcaraz, I think you're going to see Ben Shelton win the entire thing. Mm. But either one of them would be awesome to win this. And it's been 23 years since Andy Roddick won. I think it's 90 majors in a row that no man has won a major. So we got to put an end to this.
0: Well, I mean, an American just beat Alcaraz in a major tournament for the first time. He was 13-0 against Americans, and Shelton is the first to break through there. So who knows? Did I see Josh Hart in the booth with you and Chris Fowler?
1: Josh Hart was in the booth the other day. It was awesome. He's my daughter Ava's favorite player. He's my favorite player, though I must say that Brunson and Carl Anthony Towns is a close second and third, obviously. These guys are amazing. I got to see Carl Anthony a week ago at the Open. Josh Hart, listen, you know this, Rich. I've been waiting. I was 14. Mm-hmm. 14 when the Knicks won the last NBA title. I'm 67 now, so the wait was finally over. It was unbelievable. I was at game four. That was the epic sporting event I've ever been at. I've been at thousands of them. This nothing ever topped that game four when they came from 29 down. Unbelievable. It is truly remarkable that finally I can sit back and sit there and go, the Knicks won. The Knicks did it. And maybe they can do it again before I drop dead.
0: But Josh Hart was the one who almost put LD in the grave right next to you, right?
1: When he missed that layup, he grabbed me and he pulled me back. He's, no, we're going to lose. I go, listen, if I had told you an hour ago that we'd be one down instead of 29 down, you would have said I was crazy. So we were in a good position. It ended up unbelievable. No one left for an hour and a half after that particular win. So everyone was so exhilarated and stunned. And in some ways, you know, we're at 25-year anniversary of 9/11. I live uptown. I was here when that happened. It was obviously devastating, but it brought our city together in a way that I'd never seen in my entire life. Mm-hmm. And ironically, for completely different reasons, obviously, when the Knicks finally winning after all that time, I don't think the city's been that together since, you know, what happened tragically 25 years ago.
0: Yeah, when I was in town about 2 weeks before the final and just walking in, you know, to JFK, people just were stopping, talking about the Knicks, just wanted to know how are they going to do it? Can they do it? No question about it. It brought the city together. And then tonight, John, I mean, for two American men of color to be fighting for the right to get to the final in Arthur Ashe Stadium. And Arthur was the last man of color for the United States to be in a U.S. Open final. On the 25th anniversary of 9/11, you and Chris Fowler have got, you know, a lot to unpack tonight. For real, John.
1: Absolutely right. Arthur Ashe, he was a mentor to me. He took me under my wing. Under his wing, I should say, when, you know, people were going after me about my behavior. Arthur was obviously exemplified class and cool. So to have someone like him back me up was just huge at the time. Obviously, I only wish that he'd be here to see the name of Arthur Ashe Stadium at this great Billie Jean King National Tennis Center. And I've got a tennis academy at Randall's Island. I've had that over 15 years. And the dream, you know, I grew up in Queens. I ball boyed the U.S. Open. I won the U.S. Open. I still get to call matches. It's amazing at the U.S. Open. A full circle moment to me would be, just as you mentioned, it's close enough with Ben and Francis, two African-Americans, having a chance to win a U.S. Open is amazing. For me, if I could get one of these inner city kids from Harlem, the Bronx, Staten Island, Queens, to be at my academy and win a U.S. Open, that would make another dream come true. So that is my long-term goal. In the short term, so excited to see Ben doing his thing and Francis. You've got to love both these two young kids, and they're just class acts, and this is going to be awesome, and I can't wait to be a part in my tiny way commentating.
0: Yeah, listen, you and Chris are just such a great, great listen and watch, and Susie and I will be there with the kids watching tonight. That is for sure on ESPN. And I guess last thing for you, Knicks win it all, and if an American man breaks the long drought, you'd be two for your last two in your sports wishes. What's the third? Like, if you could wave a wand, what would it, the Giants winning the Super Bowl?
1: The Jets. I said I was a Jets fan. I am a Jets fan. Okay. So I suppose, you know, I came a bit of a fair weather fan when LT Lawrence Taylor came in. And I was like, look, there's two New York teams. Why can't I like both of them?
0: Right.
1: So that would be amazing. I'm also a Mets fan, so that's not looking particularly good. So I'm looking great, you know, the Mets. The Knicks. Thank God for the Knicks. Yeah. And I'm not going to, you know, get to, I don't want to feel like I need more, you know, because this has already been amazing, you know, the 2026. And if Ben or Francis wins, it'll be awesome. And please say hello to your wife, Susie. We go back also.
0: I know. You are aware that you are the one who inspired her to go seek her on-air career, right, John? You're aware of that?
1: I am aware of that, yes. I try to encourage her because she did such a good job producing my segment for HBO.
0: Yeah.
1: So way back when. So you give her my best.
0: I will do that.
1: Yes.
0: I will do that, John. You are the man. Thanks for this. I'll reach out again as the Knicks season begins. How does that sound?
1: Please do. You All got right. it.
0: Have a All great right, time tonight. And, of course, this weekend as well, John.
1: Thank you.
0: You the man. That's John McEnroe. Ladies and gentlemen, yes. We'll see him tonight on ESPN. Yeah, Susie will tell you this. Has she told the story here before?
2: I don't think so.
0: Because she was producing for Real Sports on
2: HBO.
0: Right, I
2: knew that.
0: And so when you produce, you sometimes, you know, will conduct the interview for the on-air reporter because they're in flight or they're not out there. I don't know why whoever was doing the, you know, fronting the Real Sports piece on John was not there, but Susie did the interview with him. And he said to Susie afterwards, like, why aren't you doing this? She goes, what do you mean? And he's like, you know, that was great. Mm-hmm. You should do this. I'm paraphrasing. She'll do a better job next time she sits in this chair telling the story. But she's like, why not?
3: That's pretty dope.
0: Yeah, I know.
3: Yeah, that's cool.
0: Yada, yada, yada. Women's sports now. On ESPN.
3: This is amazing because John McEnroe was my first favorite tennis player, you know, back in the early 80s when first, you know, him and Bjorn Borg, you know, and then it went to Boris Becker became my favorite after that because Wimbledon was just like, for me, it was amazing. But McEnroe was the guy who drew me into, so to see you guys have this talk was really amazing.
0: Him versus Jimmy Connors, that stopped my household. That stopped it growing up.
3: Like it stopped the sports world.
0: It did, but I'm just telling you the way I grew up, you know, because Jimmy Connors, if I'm not mistaken, not a native New Yorker, correct? But we adopted him in New York. We adopted him. Him at the U.S. Open when he was doing his thing.
2: Oh, man.
0: Pumping his fists.
2: Yeah.
0: Oh, my God.
2: Yeah.
0: Oh, my goodness gracious. And again, 3 Eastern for Kachanov and Zverev, and then when that's over, or hopefully 7 Eastern.
2: 7 Eastern, maybe.
0: First tennis ball in the air between Shelton and Tiafoe. 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
0: .com/Eisen. Okay. I know I had the Rams top of my power rankings list. They won't be next week. And I know I've been talking about the Rams winning the Super Bowl, Super Bowl 61. They may do so anyway. But game one was an absolute clunker. And I'll admit it. That has to be a very long ride home. That's for sure. Right. And then there's going to be a lot of sifting through the film, sifting through the decision-making. I imagine they're not going to go back to Australia. So the way they went to London last year, when I called their game against the Jaguars, who were there for a full week, they showed up just like they did in Australia. Last minute-ish, played the game, went home. That worked out swimmingly, going west to east. They punked the Jaguars, who then, after coming back from London, began to punk other people. And I guess it's not the same way going east to west. I know Peter Schrager said that they sent, like, you know,
2: in 2 years they've been working
0: 2 years
2: on this.
0: Of employees yeah. worth of flying there to see how they yeah. felt and what they did. Bottom line is, though, they don't have to pass rush against Trent Williams, no matter how great Myles Garrett is. And they don't have to face the 49ers defense, no matter how great their offense is. You know? So, an absolute clunker, how great Myles Garrett is. And they don't have to face the 49ers defense, no matter how great.

0: entire day. We didn't do the things that we are accustomed to doing. That's just communicating, operating, being on the same page. Too many times we were on different pages. That starts with me. You know, I'm the guy that's communicating all that stuff, so I got to make sure I do a better job, make sure we're all on the same page and we can rock and roll out there and go just, you know, go play the game. And felt like we were fighting ourselves a little bit today. And obviously not the way you want to start the season, you know, but a lot of football left and opportunities with the right kind of people and the, you know, right coaches and everybody to go out there and fix it and move forward.
1: Yep. The Rams had scored double digits in points 42 straight games. Matthew Stafford's now started 75 games for the Los Angeles Rams since being acquired by the Detroit Lions. That's the fewest number of points, 7, beating the previous record of 9 in week 4 against the Niners in their title defense season. That's that. Myles Garrett just absolutely shut down. I mean, shut down. He had as many tackles, sacks, and quarterback hits as Aaron Donald did.
2: And Rich, when you say shut down so people understand this, I'm printing out the box score for you, and I like to highlight things that make it easier for you to find. I'm looking for Myles Garrett. I can't find his name. He's nowhere in the box score. That's how shut down.
1: 3 pressures, 25 pass rushes for Myles Garrett, who said afterwards, essentially, he's not 100%.
3: No. I mean, this was the worst version of myself that I've put out there. I've got to be better. I got to find a way to recover and get back to the player I know I can be, and I've shown that I've been before.
4: What's your number one focus coming up against the Giants for yourself personally?
3: Getting healthy. And that's the main thing. I mean, when I was out there, I was a little bit more focused on, you know, myself and trying to stay healthy than, you know, what they were doing, and that showed. I wasn't who I needed to be, you know, for my team.
1: It was just off from start to finish. Off from start to finish. Because, I mean, if he's hurt, why is he out there on some special teams plays? Which he was. He's hurt, but he certainly didn't look himself. And nor did, you know, it took a while on offense for Stafford to find Davante Adams, who was getting shut out. You know, Puka made his first Puka play of the year, which is catching a contested ball and then bouncing off of people and almost scoring.
5: Yeah.
1: And then he almost did score, but did get stopped on the 1-inch line, and then Stafford didn't pop it in on a quarterback sneak. And then the defense got put back on the field and then let the Niners get out from danger and drive down the field and essentially start taking over the game. They got dominated. There's just no other way to put it. And, of course, everyone's going to say it all comes down to bottom line, the way that they arrived for the game, which was really late as the Niners were there all week long.
6: You know, I don't believe that's why we didn't play well enough. I really don't. And I can listen. I'm more than comfortable with that's something that I'll always make decisions that I think are best for the football team. It's easy in hindsight to be able to say it was a miss, but those are responsibilities that, you know, I'll take. And then you try to be able to look at it. I'll always look at myself inside out and figure out where I can improve. Gary, today was really just not good enough in terms of feeling the flow of the game, being able to give ourselves an opportunity to snatch some momentum when there was opportunities. They outplayed us in every phase. They deserve the win. I think that's really what it boils down to. And sometimes sports can have days like that. And like I said, this will only define us if we allow it to. And I'm looking forward to leaning in, going back to work. And today was humbling, but sometimes life can do that to you. And we got a lot of football left, and we're not going to allow this one game to do anything other than help us learn and grow.
1: I by the way, love that. Love that approach.
5: Yeah, what's he supposed to say?
1: I know, but listen, on one hand, you're like, this could be the most beneficial thing to happen to the Rams. Get hit in the mouth. If there's anybody there that does believe the hype that's coming from this chair and this microphone, along with others nationally, then this punch in the mouth is exactly what they need, and you might as well get it out of the way right away.
5: Yeah, massive wake-up call.
1: Right. Donald is coming back. We'll see how he looks, and at some point, he and Garrett will start doing the he and Garrett things that we're all expecting. And then there's, and you need to learn from it. You need to soak it.

0: in. You need to own it. You need to learn from it. And the other way you look at it, too, is, hey, to their benefit, they're returning home today, mm-hmm. which for them was technically tomorrow. So Thursday never happened. And so, you know, that's one way to look at it. Some people bury the tape. They have the benefit with the international dateline of burying the day. You know what I mean? Like they have that. Yeah. But at the end of the day, you know, they're 0-1, and the two teams in their very deep division, including the team that eliminated them last year, only to go on to win the Super Bowl in the home of the other team that just beat them, they're one back. And they'll have to make it up, and there is a ton of football left to be played, but that was a clunker of an opener.
1: Maybe he should have leaned into it, because if you take away the travel thing, now you got to look at the game and go, yeah, you were really bad.
0: Well, they're owning it. 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
5: And yeah. 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Yep. Right? Yeah.
6: Cunningham exit, just down, turn left to Bobcat on Triumph Drive, and we're at the end of the road.
7: Yep.
6: But the last inspection starts at 4 o'clock.
7: 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How about Gale Forex Trucking? 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
11: 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Actor Paul Rudd. Plus, latest news and more. And now, it's Rich Eisen.
0: All right, everybody, it is hour number two of the Rich Eisen Show on the air. Paul Rudd, hour three, John McEnroe, hour one. Great chat with Johnny Mac. And we kick off hour number two with a Hall of Fame friend as well of the program and someone who I hold near and dear to my heart because I just love talking to him. And every time I see his face is I see Steve Young now on the Rich Eisen Show screen. Good to see you, Steve. How are you, man?
13: Oh, good to see you, buddy.
0: How's it going?
13: How are you? Really good. Really good.
0: Oh, I got it.
13: Do you believe that 1 second was put on appropriately from the Michigan game?
0: Steve Young.
1: Right from the get-go.
0: Steve Young. Everything that I've seen. Come on. Everything that I've seen says that, yeah. Yeah.
13: Yeah, really? Okay. I want to clear the air.
0: So. But let me ask, if we're going to
13: don't go there. I don't want to conflate the conversation the right way.
0: Conflate the conversation would be a great late ad on a fantasy team lane, by the way. but in all seriousness, though, it's not like they put the time back on for a tush push from the half yard line, Steve.
13: I know. Still had to do it.
0: Okay.
13: Still had to do it.
0: How are you? You good? You got your rest? Because it sure looked like all Niners got their rest.
13: You know, you talk to people. I ran into a friend who just got back from Australia. She's from Australia, from Melbourne. Mm-hmm. And she said, why are the Rams, like, anyone who's ever taken that flight, like, what theory would you have that you're going to try to play a game after getting off the plane? And I go, I don't know. They got some crazy idea. And everyone wondered. And then you watch the game, you're like, oh, yeah, that did not work. That was flat. That was as flat as a pancake. So, I mean, clearly you got to get to the place, acclimate, and because you're going to play 11:30. By the way, did it look funny with the sunshine?
0: Yeah.
13: Like the early morning sunshine. I mean, for NFL game, it was like a high school game. And, you know, it's just weird. It looked weird because of the time of day.
0: Yeah, I'd have to feel out of body just to play in the game, period. And listen, the Rams showed up late to London last year. The Jaguars were there for a week, and the Rams punked the Jaguars. I guess it is different going east to west. We just had Johnny Mack on in hour one. He said, I've been to Australia 40 times. I would have told you that you shouldn't do that, is what he basically said, similar to your friend as well. But at the end of the day, the Niners, regardless of whether it was rest or not, they certainly appear to have the better day, the better advantage. Sure. Right. So what did you see watching this game?
13: I saw a team that we know is really susceptible to injury, and we've got became a theme. That's all we talk about. And we've all said, if healthy, you've got five Hall of Famers on that football team. And if healthy, they could be in the mix with anybody anytime. And that's the fact. And so don't anyone who sleeps on the Niners is an idiot. Like, don't. And maintaining and keeping people on the field, they're going to be in the mix. They're going to be there at the end of the year, and they're going to be, you know, there's going to be some big games right at the end of the year that they're going to be a part of. And so that's the truth. And we'll just every week as a fan, you're going to have to say, did anyone get hurt? You don't know. Okay, good. We're fine. We're fine.
0: No, and I thought that too when Stribling did go down with what looked like an Achilles, but apparently isn't, which would be good for the
13: right
0: rookie wide receiver. But you just referred to, you know, Hall of Famers that are on the team. Mike Evans, if he stays healthy,
13: right,
0: you could see he's clearly somebody that can get things moving on every front between the 20s, but most importantly in that red zone, if not end zone. You could see that already.
13: Well, think of it. Kyle Shanahan has proven over and over and over again to have an innovative mind and keep sharpening his saw. And if he has players, he's going to be there. And so all of a sudden you get people who really know what they're doing, spatial relationships out wide with special abilities, Hall of Fame kind of credentials. Like that's my Kyle's going to, he's going to thrive. I mean, Christian McCaffrey showed up from Carolina. Why did he pick San Francisco? Why did we get a Hall of Famer just dropped in the bucket? And then what we can do with them, Kyle's going to get the most out. So you keep giving him these kinds of assets that stay healthy, it's going to be special.
0: Steve Young here on the Rich Eisen Show. And, you know, let's talk about the quarterback, Brock Purdy, 3 touchdown passes after a terrible interception that he was tapping his chest over, and to 3 different receivers on top of it as well. It's his 14th career game with 3 or more touchdowns, tying him with Jeff Garcia, 5th place on the all-time San Francisco 49ers list. There you and Joe at the top, 38 for Joe, 36 for you. And then I heard you in my head watching the game last night, Steve, when Purdy took off for first downs and used his legs, because that's what you've been advocating every single time you've been on the show.
13: You have to. It's the game today. There's too many free yards. And Matthew Stafford is a sophisticated enough passer, he can get away with it, but no one else can. You have to be able to go get those yards. And I've encouraged, you know, Brock, I liked how when you break into the league, focus on the sophisticated pocket passing, because that's where you have to do it. I mean, no matter how much movement you have, Josh Allen, Patrick Mahomes, Lamar Jackson, doesn't matter who it is, you have to master that or you can't get to the Super Bowl. So I appreciate Brock spending the time there, but now it's like time to expand and use those legs in unique ways. And the more, it's like, no, I'm not telling him run more, run less. I'm just saying you have to be able to do that. And he's showing that, and that's really cool.
0: So how sustainable is what we just saw from the Niners in your estimation?
13: if, right? Just right. If everybody, I mean, you know, Mike's got to stay healthy. You know, Trent's got to stay healthy. Like everybody's got to stay healthy, and then let others get healthier, right? Because Nick Bosa's coming off surgery. George Kittle, it's always the second year back from an Achilles tear is when you finally get back healthy. That's when you're in your 20s. So expecting George to be elite George right now is like, that's not fair. And so like as the season goes on and we stay healthy and healthier and healthier, the music's going to be pumping out of the box, boom box, as they come out of the tunnel like 2023. And that's when they were really tough.
0: And then as for the Rams, Steve, is this something you could just chalk up to the bad idea of coming, showing up late, that they looked flat and jet lagged because of that? Or there really is something in this copycat league that other teams can look at the film and say, the Niners did this, we can do that against the team that was a prohibitive Super Bowl favorite.
13: The fight in the NFL is for parity. you have to push the rock up the hill constantly and daily to work against parity. And the teams that have done it, the Patriots did for 20 years, the Chiefs have done it for almost 8 or 9. You know, it's like, it's hard. The Bills, like, it's hard. And so every year, more and more, they throw teams together and let's go see how it goes. September is the preseason. Don't get too overwrought. You just don't want to be worse than 2-2 coming out of September. Like, the way the league is today, these games, we'll look back at these games and they're almost, look, I'm going to say meaningless, but that's just, it's conflating again. But it's not meaningless. But it's also, is there a little smoke come out of this? Is it fire? Is it just a little smoke? And so it's like, the Rams are fine, but as you throw teams together and the dynamics work in the locker room a little bit differently and everything else kind of changes, is there something? And then also, you know, football is that kind of weird emotional game where all summer they've read about how great they are. Well, they haven't played a game, but you're great. And they get anointed, and sometimes it gets into your head, and then you don't work as hard. You're not as focused. You're not as gritty as you were last year. And so that part needs to get tested as well. So I'm not overreacting anything about the Rams game, but the way the league is today, you have to be a little wary that a new season is a truly new season, unlike 15 years ago for teams, and you got to beware because maybe they're a team that got aged and didn't get to stay healthy, and then all of a sudden they're in the middle of the pack.
0: So let's just say it's more, the NFC is a bit more wide open than thought over the last few weeks.
13: Well, yeah, but I mean, again, all the talk's been from April to July.
0: Yes, sir.
13: Who cares? I mean, it just doesn't, it's all theory, right? It's like, doesn't, like, you're saying expectations from July are not being met. Well, okay, that's fine. But yes, it is more wide open. But yet, I would not take September as the preseason. Let people get their legs under them. Let them start to stretch out and find out who they really are. What is Miles going to do? He's not going to make no tackles and no sacks for the rest of the year. So, like, let it play out a little bit. Hang tough for September. I've always said that since the rule changes, chill for September, but don't go worse than 2-2, and then we'll see how we go.
0: All right. Well, I mean, the Patriots just lost A.J. Brown for at least a month. He's now on injured reserve. That happened just as we were zooming on to each other here, Steve. And what'd you make of Drake May's performance on Wednesday night?
13: Drake to the upside, right? It's like he does a lot of stuff. There's some big plays he makes, and, like, you got to say a lot of cool things. And then the last play of the game, you're like, no, that can't happen in eighth grade. Like, the game's going to, you know, you're set for the field goal to tie. That tells me that there's a place yet in his game where there's a blank space it's not filled yet. And look, young players, a lot of that. So I'm not shocked, but it just reminds you that, because as you play, there's no way that an experienced player gets in that spot, gets rushed, loses his visibility, moves to his throwing hand side, and just pops up a lollipop like to end the game. Like, it just can't happen. It doesn't happen. And so in that way, the Drake May project, I think, is a really cool project that's, I feel like, is going to be a really good project, but that just reminds you that there's work to be done, because that just cannot happen.
0: So which quarterback that's got a new head coach or coordinator, and that's a large subset of people, but you've got Lamar in Baltimore, you've got Herbert out here across the street for the Chargers, you've got Jalen Hurts in Philadelphia, you've got technically Jackson Dart as well. Josh Allen's got a new head coach, but it's his coordinator. Right. Which quarterback are you? There's Jaden Daniels. Also. There's Kyler Murray in Minnesota. Which one intrigues you the most that you can't wait to see week one?
13: I talked to Kevin O'Connell. We played golf together this summer. I'm like, Kevin, you think you can unlock this? He goes, I don't know. I'm gonna really work at it. You know, it's like, I think Kyler can get him. So I'm intrigued by the project of Kyler getting somewhere like that with Kevin. We'll see how it goes. I think Justin Herbert is the one. I like Mike. I love Mike. I think he can bring incredible help to Jim and the offensive mindset and how, like, I've been frustrated. Even you and I have talked about it, frustrated with unlocking Justin's true ability and giving him the opportunities, giving the players and the scheme to go be great. And he's always been great, but I mean, to be the best. And I think he can be the best. And I'm super excited about what could happen this year with Justin and Mike McDaniel and how they will, if given the opportunity and the freedom, the two of them can commune in a way that's going to be, you know, otherworldly. I think they're both of them can bring that kind of potential to the Chargers. And the Chargers have not had that for a while.
0: No, I know. I'm sure you've known McDaniel since he was the run game coordinator for Shanahan in San Francisco. But why?
13: Because if you look at the tree out of the OGs, right? Mm-hmm. Sean McVay, Kyle Shanahan, Sean Payton, and Andy Reid. The people that have come out of there are now filtered all over the league. And there's some guys that have, they've seen it. So that's why they've been given the toolkit. They've given it freely in the spirit of Bill Walsh. They've been given it freely. And the people that have innovative minds and really kind of unique ways to attack, they're given the foundation to go be great, and then they can go do it. And I saw in Miami, I felt that. Did it work out perfect? No, did it not? But as far as innovative minds in this offensive schemes that you see today and the way that they want to attack, like, I'd want to go play for Mike McDaniel. I'd want to play. I want him to call the plays. I want him to put in the system. He'd be in the top tier of guys to do that. And so that's why I'm excited.
0: So can we throw Rodgers and McCarthy in together as a quarterback that's got a new offensive coordinator and head coach?
13: You could throw it in there. I just, you know, I Mike is, you know, if they could get into the 2026 version of it all, I think it'd be great. I just don't want to see the 2015 version of it. And so that's going to be an innovative, I want to see the innovation. I'll watch for that too. Cause look, I love, they've had a lot of success together. And, but the 2015 version won't, it used to be that you could do the same stuff. Not anymore. It changes almost not week to week, but quarter to quarter, as far as the, you know, the month to month, we'll say, and you got to keep sharpening your saw. And so if you want to run plays like the Cowboys have for the last 15 years, the old play, like, they're not going to work. You've got to get in and watch what those four guys I just talked about, Andy Reid and the two Sean's and Kyle, watch what they're doing, watch what they continue to innovate to do. And then you've got to copy it, or else you're not going to beat them doing something else. It's just not going to happen. You might be able to defend your way through it, but offensively, there's no one else out there that's doing something that's going to beat them. And so you got to join them and then get better at what they're doing. And that's what you see, what Kevin's trying to do, and LaFleur's are trying to do, what Mike tried to do in Miami, what really all over the league's trying to do. And I think that there's certain guys that can really do it.
0: You want to take your swing
13: on McCarthy? Mike McCarthy is not, like, to me, is not proven that that's what he wants to do.
0: Mm-hmm. You want to take your swing at Sean Payton and Andy Reid Monday night? What do you think? You got Mahomes coming back from a knee injury.
13: Well, this is where these are the games. It's like when Sean, it's like yesterday. That's why I was so disappointed with last night's game, because when Sean McVay and Kyle get together, it's usually you see stuff that's just so cool. And so they just empty the tank on each other. And it was like, I don't know, it's first game or whether it was how far away it was. It just. That didn't happen. But when you see any of these four go against each other, they feel like that's the moment to really show all of the stuff that they're really thinking about. And that's why it's going to be fun. I think that game, the Chiefs and Broncos, to me, is that same kind of game. I hope to see really cool stuff that maybe not even has been seen before, done in a different way, and kind of innovation that I think rules the league today. The innovators are ruling the league. It's not the conservative guys that are winning it anymore.
0: Well, before I let you go, I know this is kind of a sports talk radio question, but you did say earlier the Niners, in your estimation, have five Hall of Famers on them on that right now. Can I guess who you're referring to right now?
12: This is fun.
0: Because I got...
13: How could you not? Like, it's...
0: Go for it.
13: Okay. I see what you're saying. Go ahead. But I was George and Nick and Trent and Christian and maybe George. That's what I'm saying.
0: So I got Kittle, right? Bosa, right? You're going Nick Bosa? Okay.
13: Yep.
0: Fred Warner. without question, yep. right?
13: Brett, absolutely.
0: And without question, you've got Trent Williams, who, by the way, I mean, we
13: he's probably he's in the argument for the best football player that ever played.
0: Really?
13: Ooh. You have to. You can't. Nobody, like, there are tackles, you know, Anthony Munoz is like this, right? It's like they played the game and nobody bothered him. Nobody. No matter who he plays for 15 years, nobody bothers him. I mean, like, there's certain corners that maybe you can say that about. Like, there's certain positions, but that dude, and again, two Hall of Famers, Christian McCaffrey and Trent Williams, show up to the 49ers early 20s and like, hey, does anyone want to play? Like, bro, this is pretty great that you showed up. And that dude, he's 38, 39. I think he's one of the rare guys. Quarterbacks have proven that the game today is safer and easier, not easier, but better for quarterbacks, and they can play longer. Tom proved it. Aaron's proving it. Matthew's proven it. I get that. So that the longevity of quarterbacks has been proven. There's no other position really in football that has been able to take advantage of what the quarterbacks have been able to do and say at now at 35 you can be a great running back, or that you can be, you know what I mean? Like, it just, that does not happen in other positions. But Trent is showing he's such a unique human specimen that he might be able to play at 43, top level tackle if he wants to.
0: Evans and McCaffrey, so that's six.
13: You're right. You know what?
0: Bosa, Fred, Trent, Evans.
13: I should have said six.
0: But McCaffrey is a Hall of Famer, right, Steve?
13: Yeah, 100%.
0: Right?
13: 100%. Mike, those three on offense are 100%. Fred, I think, is 100%. And Nick is close.
0: Mm-hmm.
13: Right?
0: I hear you. Yeah, he's had some injury history, obviously. But yeah. And all right, then screw it. First ballot, Trent's first ballot, right?
13: Yep.
0: Okay, Fred on that track?
13: I think by the time he's done.
0: Right.
13: By the time he's done, yes.
0: Okay. Because first ballot receiver.
13: Christian, by the time he's done, yes.
0: But Evans could be a first ballot receiver, which is one of the toughest things to be.
13: 100%. It's very rare. And that's why, if everybody can stay healthy with Kyle doing his thing, the rest of they'll run through the rest of the league pretty, if they stay healthy, pretty well. And now it's just going to be those games against Seattle, another game against the Rams, against the Eagles at the end of the season, maybe the Pack. Like, maybe someone shows up at the end of the season, there's going to be a playoff game or two, and that's where it all happens. And, you know, we could probably just jet ahead to January and see where we are.
0: Jet ahead to January. I don't want to do that.
13: Look at me. Look at me. It's after one game. Let's go.
0: Hop in the DeLorean,
13: and I
0: Steve.
13: I don't even have to play.
0: Yeah,
13: I just can say it, and I can just go home and.
0: That means we won't see more football, which I'm psyched to see. It's great to see you too. Thanks, Steve. Appreciate it.
13: Good to be with you, buddy.
0: Right back at you. That's Pro Football Hall of Famer Steve Young, right here on the Rich Eisen Show.
12: Nice.
0: 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I've got a great, by the way, did you know on Mike Evans.
12: Oh, I love did you.
0: You want to just do this before then we'll go to break?
12: Sure.
0: Okay, here we go.
12: Mike Evans, my guy.
0: Mike Evans. Has now, just in backing up what Steve just said, first ballot Hall of Fame type numbers, he's now got 109 career touchdown receptions. And of those, 81 have been caught in the end zone, with 46 of them coming on goal-to-go plays. Both of those marks are the most of any player this century.
12: Great stat.
0: Did you know?
12: Did not know.
14: That's awesome.
12: I know he's a bad man, but
14: he's a bad man.
0: He stays healthy.
14: Bad man.
0: The Niners now have that in their offense.
12: That's why I draft him in my main league.
0: Okay. Let's take a break. That was so much fun with Steve Young. Back on the Rich Eisen Show in a flash.
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0: 844-204-RICH, number to dial. We're going to take a call, which we're going to do in a second. But there is breaking news.
1: Yeah.
0: Out of the National Football League. And go ahead and hit it. Hit it. Hit
2: Here it comes. And Maria, I see
3: breaking news.
0: All right, Christopher, what do you have over there?
1: News from the ATL, guys. Tua Tagovailoa has been ruled out for Sunday's game against Pittsburgh with an oblique injury. Cooper Rush.
0: Coop
1: will start.
0: Rush time in Pittsburgh, PA.
4: Did you see the Tua video when he went down?
0: Well, he grabbed his lower back and then he just sat down on the ground, which is what happens when you have a back spasm. Yeah. I've done it. You've done it. Jason Feller, have you ever done that before? You did it 5 minutes ago, most likely, with your back.
1: Yeah. How many back surgeries?
5: Three.
0: Well, let's not wish that into existence.
4: Nobody knows.
1: The back. Let's not.
4: We've all.
0: So Penix can't answer the bell because he's coming back from his knee, and Tua can't answer the back bell because of his back. And so it's Cooper Rush time, everybody.
1: Yep.
0: Cooper Rush time, and that other rush that you're hearing is people running to potentially change their survivor pool pick. But I will counsel against that because this is a dyed-in-the-wool professional backup quarterback who is on this team just in case this happens. And sure enough, in this crazy-ass National Football League where you have to have incredible depth at your quarterback position, lo and behold, who is starting the first third-string starter for the National Football League 2026 campaign is happening right off the bat.
1: Week one.
0: I wonder the last time that happened, that a third-string starter started week one. I'm also wondering, you know, the last time that we saw two quarterbacks go down like this. And I'm also wondering who's the backup? Is Matt Ryan going to be the backup?
1: Jack Strand. Played ball in the preseason.
4: Matt Ryan.
0: Jack Strand. Sounds like, you know, the guy that Dirk Diggler said told him it's time to shoot the scene. You know what I mean?
1: I was going to say it sounds like
0: it's time to shoot the scene, Jack Strand? Or wait a minute.
1: DC cop drop.
0: Yeah. Jack Strand.
1: Sunday night on Jack Strand.
0: Well, actually, he worked. let's game this out. Jack Strand sounds like the a cop named Jack who works the Strand right down here in
1: Manhattan Beach.
0: In Manhattan Beach.
1: Yeah, yeah. Played by Paul Rudd.
0: Yeah. Should we pitch it to Paul?
1: Yeah. Yeah.
0: Jack Strand.
1: Paul Rudd is Jack Strand. Strand.
0: I'll ask him if he wants to be that guy.
1: Yeah.
0: He's a little busy, you know.
1: Yeah, he's got
0: Avengers Endgame coming
1: stuff
0: up.
1: Going on.
0: No, Avengers. What is it? What is called the new Avengers?
1: No, Doomsday.
0: Doomsday. Yeah. Pardon me. Endgame happened.
1: Endgame has happened.
0: Which, by the way, wasn't really an Endgame. If there's a Doomsday, right?
5: No, not at all.
0: Which means there probably isn't a Doomsday.
1: Well, Doomsday is.
0: There'll be another Endgame.
1: Doomsday's the character.
0: It doesn't stop.
1: Yeah, it doesn't
0: stop. Same thing with the Atlanta Falcons quarterback. It's like the Spinal Tap drummer. I keep making these pop culture references. My goodness gracious. All right. And hey, Pittsburgh Steelers fans, you got to be feeling good, you know, amidst all the talk of Antarctica and Atlantis. And
1: secret society under Antarctica
0: and Rodgers' personal life. I texted Cam Hayward last night. I'm like, man, your quarterback gave you content. Hopefully they have as many points as content points from that pod.
1: I don't even know where the jokes
0: long
1: are.
0: Story short, it's like this is a home opener for them against a team that's starting their third string quarterback. And then they take on the New England Patriots next week in New England without A.J. Brown there, coming off a game in which everybody in New England is going to be frothy if the first quarter doesn't go their way.
1: Man.
0: They could take that crowd out week two. Let's look at the Steelers' schedule. And then week three, oh, baby, home for Cincinnati, a Thursday nighter at Cleveland. I mean, talk about a frothy crowd there.
1: Steelers could be
0: in Cleveland, home for Indianapolis.
1: 5-0, TJ.
0: Dude, I mean, and they're at Tampa, which is no joke. New Orleans and Paris, and then Cleveland again before a bye.
5: They could be 8-0.
0: Hey, man,
1: 8-0 bye week.
0: No, stop it. But there's a path to starting well. It's a Friday, So it's time for What's More Likely here on the Rich Eisen Show, the first in-season edition of What's More Likely. Go ahead and hit it, please.
3: What's more likely?
6: Never say never, but never.
0: What's more likely? The first 2026 in-season version of it, presented by Pella Windows and Doors. Chris, you have the floor.
1: This is fun, guys. We made it. It's season week one. Jay Feller, great to see you. Here we go.
5: Thanks, man.
1: More likely Super Bowl contender who should be most worried after their opening loss, Rams or Patriots?
0: Patriots. Donald's coming back. A.J. Brown's on the IR for 4 weeks.
1: Went to the Super Bowl without A.J. Brown.
0: I know that, Chris.
1: I just want to keep pointing it out because everyone's like, oh, A.J. Brown didn't have him last year.
0: You had Keyshawn Booty, didn't you? He's not there anymore. He's not walking through. Booty's not walking through that door.
1: That's a bummer. I liked him.
0: Okay.
4: I'm the new one.
0: I didn't say what was in my head. I'll tell you in the commercial break what my filter
1: called. Paul Rudd, you were going through the jokes?
0: Yeah, yeah. Absolutely the Patriots. Dude. Get out of here.
1: The Patriots had a lead in the fourth quarter.
0: I know. The team flew all the way out to Australia on what appears to be a failed experiment. Last minute, they flew out. And one guy who won the MVP, he didn't have a good game. The other one who barely lost the MVP threw three interceptions and showed again that there is, as Steve Young pointed out, a blank space in his game he's trying to fill. And one way to help him fill it is on injured reserve with a high ankle sprain for a month.
1: Oof.
0: So, yeah, man, I'll take the Patriots having a team that should worry more than the Rams. What else you got?
1: Last year, week one, we had a giant WTF game. Raiders go to New England and win. What's more likely to be this year's week one WTF game? Browns, Jacksonville, or Cardinals, Chargers?
0: Wow. Can I give you a third?
1: Sure.
0: Because I don't think either
1: Got
0: one of
1: option?
0: These are. I find it hard to believe that Deshaun Watson just finds the 2019 fountain.
1: That's what we said about Geno Smith.
0: No, dude, I get it. But that was also, you know, Vrabel's first game as a head coach. Sure. There in New England. I'm just not going to go there. And I just don't know if the card, I guess if I had to choose of these, it would be Cardinals Chargers. Because we have no idea. We have no earthly idea what the Cardinals are going to be like.
1: No.
0: I think they're going to be fun. But if I had to give you another option, New Orleans at Detroit would be one of them. And that one kind of jumps off the screen at me. There is a possibility. I'm looking down here. Would the Jets beating Tennessee suffice? Probably not. How about Washington beating Philadelphia?
1: That would be a shocker.
0: What else you got over there, Chris?
1: How about this one? Running back more likely to threaten 150 rushing yards on Sunday. That'd be a big total. Derrick Henry or Jonathan Taylor?
0: Oh, I'll go Derrick Henry.
1: Ravens Colts on Sunday.
0: I'll go Derrick Henry. He has 16 career games in Indianapolis, and which is used to be a full season's of work. It's close to 1,400 career yards in Indianapolis.
1: Ooh.
0: And I think the Ravens defense will be vastly improved. So I'll go Derrick Henry over Jonathan Taylor. What else?
1: Best game of the weekend, most likely. Who's more likely to be crowned AFC front runner on Monday morning? Bills or Texans?
0: Oh. I'll go neither. I'll go by Monday morning.
1: Yeah, on Monday morning.
0: Oh, you're leaving the Broncos out of this mix, potentially.
1: Yeah, Monday morning, we're going to say, hey, they're the AFC frontrunner.
0: Bills or Texans? I'll go Texans. I'll go Texans.
1: Ooh, interesting.
0: Or, you know what? I should be thinking more nationally what people are saying. You know, the Bills are always going to be talked about as a frontrunner. The Texans could beat the Bills, and still we're going to be talking about, can't wait to see what about Monday Night Football looks like. Don't forget, the Texans, no matter how good they are, will always be the first wild card weekend game of the weekend if they're playing on wild card weekend. So,
1: second, it could be a shootout in Carolina. Second year wide receiver to have more yards and touchdowns, Luther Burden or T-Mac, Tet McMillan?
0: I'll go Tet McMillan. I'll go Tech McNeil. Boy, by the way, Luther Burden, I mean, he had a really nice season last year, right?
1: Yeah.
0: And
1: really came on.
0: Right. He came on strong in the end, but, I mean, the number of times, what is he, wide receiver 10 in fantasy leagues and stuff like that? Don't you have to see it first?
1: We saw it.
0: Okay.
1: End of the year. Roma Dunze also may not play.
0: Got it. I'll go Tet McMillan. What else?
1: Adopted Eisen's son to have the longest touchdown pass on Sunday. Baker Mayfield or Joe Burrow?
0: Joe Burrow is an adopted son of mine?
1: I think so.
0: I don't know that.
1: I love Joe Burrow.
0: I do. Oh, I'll go Joe Burrow. I'll go Joe Burrow in this game. With the longest touchdown pass?
1: Longest touchdown pass.
0: Sure. Sure.
1: This should be a fun one.
0: I mean, I do love what Baker was on last week. He goes, Godwin looks great. And then he's got all of these kids. Hurst, right?
1: Yeah, Hurst. Jalen McMillan.
0: Right. He's got his own McMillan.
1: That's right.
0: You know,
1: fun.
0: So.
1: Fun.
0: I'll go Burrow.
1: Okay.
0: Because Burrow to Chase or Higgins is probably more of a, wouldn't you say Ibuka or Godwin would be catch and run as opposed to like.
1: Just air it out.
0: Yeah, just airing it out. 50-50 ball. One of them snatches it down. Goes.
1: It's going to be a really fun game.
0: Okay.
1: How about here in L.A.? I'm running back to have more total yards. Jeremiah Love or Omarion Hampton?
0: I'll go Hampton. If Daniel Jeremiah is coming on this show and saying he could win the rushing title, I'll go Hampton.
1: I'm including receiving in there.
0: And plus, totally you know what? Love's not even first on the depth chart.
1: Well, that's preposterous.
0: I don't know. Come on. Does that mean he's not over his week one preseason ankle sprain?
1: I've seen everything say that it's trending. Okay. Playing.
0: And plus, rookie running backs, man, you never know. Like, we're going to work him in.
1: He got 14 carries in the preseason.
0: I know.
1: I think
0: he got worked in.
1: He got worked.
0: All right. I'll go Hampton. What else?
1: All right. A couple more. Quarterback, guys, will say is most back after Sunday. He's back.
0: Jacoby Brissett.
1: Kyler Murray or Jaden Daniels?
0: Oh, great one, Chris. I'll go Kyler. Kyler's home. Jaden's in Philadelphia. Oh, my goodness. That is a cauldron. That is a cauldron.
1: There's a lot of good week one.
0: Kyler's at home against Green Bay.
1: Yeah,
0: so.
1: A lot of good week one.
0: What else?
1: More likely to be the higher number. This is for you, TJ.
4: Okay.
1: Times that NBC shows the Odell catch or combined Neighbors Pickens touchdowns.
0: Oh, I'll go combine Neighbors Pickens touchdowns because if Odell doesn't catch a ball, which is, who knows, possible, I don't know.
1: We'll show it in the pregame, right? That's one.
0: Well, I mean, we're talking pregame or in-game?
1: I don't know. I mean,
0: got to talk in-game.
1: I got
0: to talk in-game. Pregame, where, listen, man, you did the pre.
1: Show it.
0: You're on game day morning for a bit. I've been on it for a long time. Sometimes, long time. You know, you got time to fill. I thought you could be, I think, how about this? Number of times they show Odell's catch and Neighbors and Pickens. So this total combined is less than the number of times we see Jerry Jones.
1: That's funny.
0: Lots to look forward to for Sunday Night Football. Yeah.
1: Jerry Jones more. Jerry Jones.
0: What else?
5: We need one more.
1: Oh, my God.
0: Okay. All right, we'll get one.
1: Last one, guys. Rams star most thinking about retirement.
0: Oh, stop it.
1: Aaron Donald or Matthew Stafford?
0: For a season ticket holder, how dare you? How dare you?
1: Matthew Stafford.
0: You were saying that, by the way, you said that in the text chain last night, in the Guillotine League text chain, that Donald's thinking of staying retired. That's absurd.
5: New phone, who it is?
1: Yeah. Guys, that's
0: good. Good one. Nice kid. Nice button. We call that a button.
4: Next week with the Rams?
7: 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Not going to be there.
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0: Very good. 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
17: Fault. It's the NCAA's fault for ruling one way in March and reversing it in June, going, oh, our bad, class of 2022, you do deserve a fifth year. Our bad. Oh, those of you who already went and declared for the NFL in March and reversing it in June, going, oh, our bad, class of 2022.

0: Helping out.
1: Okay.
0: Wow.
1: 844-204 Rich, number to dial here on the program. Okay, phone calls. Let's go to Terzo in Iowa. All rise. What's up, Terzo? Congrats. Bang, bang, Niner gang.
2: Dude.
1: Got it done.
3: Bang, bang, down under Niner gang. That was a heck of a game. I really was excited to see that defense. I know I've been talking to you guys all off season about how I wanted to see that aspect of our team improved, and having Bosa and Warner back, you could just see how much faster they were able to play, and that defense looked absolutely phenomenal yesterday.
1: Listen, you got to be psyched because we were all getting set to anoint, and instead the Niners crowned. That's it. They crowned them, and they crushed them, and they were the better team. They had the better plan coming into the game. They had a better plan going into the game, and they have the better record leaving the game. And there's no other way to put it. And I just don't know if what they did is something that shows an Achilles heel that will keep the Rams from playing in their stadium in the last game of the year or even getting close to it. I don't know. But
3: I don't know.
1: You got to feel good about it.
3: I don't know. No, I feel great about it. That offense looked fantastic. Having Black be able to come in and relieve McCaffrey, I know as a fantasy owner of McCaffrey as well too, I don't like necessarily seeing it, but just the change of pace really did improve that run offense. And as long as we can keep McCaffrey healthy, just like the rest of our players, it's going to make a huge difference going down the stretch. But this Rams team, let's be honest, I think that they just showed up at the wrong time. I have to feel they looked a little tired, and I don't think that this is anything that is going to change what the Rams do this season. I think they're still going to be right there with us. But Purdy looked amazing in the pocket. This was a heck of a team win. Now we just got to move on to Miami, and hopefully when we come back, we're able to shake off that jet lag in 10 days and enjoy maybe a 2-0 start.
1: Terzo, thanks for the call. It's Terzo and I. All right.
3: Appreciate you guys.
2: Did it.
1: Let's just real quick about Christian McCaffrey. I know Cooper has him in fantasy and was going nuts when their rookie running back was toting the ball quite a bit, like he was winning a national championship game for Indiana.
2: He was good.
1: McCaffrey's 30. And let's if you can come up with wins like that, three touchdown passes, none of them are to him, and you don't have to rely on him. You don't have to give him 30, 40 touches and crazy stuff like that. That's a win for them. Got to play the long game here. I understand, you know, Kyle doesn't care about your fantasy team. And they also had the better idea of going to the game in advance. They actually got to hang in the country, not like that's what you do in the NFL.
2: Seems cool though.
1: I get it.
2: Yeah.
1: No, but it might help for team bonding and things like that. I don't know. And because they got a chance to spend some time in the country, they got to learn the lingo a little bit the hard way. The phrase calling something cracker in Australia is meaning something's excellent, amazing, terrific. And McCaffrey got his hair cut in Australia and had this very funny soundbite about learning the lingo.
4: I was getting a haircut. I was getting a haircut today, yeah, or sure, a few days ago, and one of the barbers looks at me and goes, "Looks cracker." And I was like, "Sorry, what'd you say?" I don't know what it meant. I guess that means it looks good, but that was funny. He said it again. I'm like, "Dude, I hear that every Sunday." That's awesome. And so that was good. We had a good moment, but I enjoy all the slang.
1: Yep. He hears every Sunday on the field how he's looking cracker.
2: Pretty funny.
1: TJ, your thoughts?
5: I just don't know sometimes if I'm allowed to say stuff.
1: Say it. What do you mean you're allowed to say stuff? What are you talking about?
2: You're always allowed.
5: I'm just going to let it slide.
1: Well, Debo is laughing his ass off. So is Kittle.
5: Yeah, I bet he does hear that every Sunday.
2: Yeah, I bet. Look, I was worried about McCaffrey, too, as an owner.

0: on the 2 yard line and they throw it. Like, come on. Right. He did lead the Niners in targets, so that's encouraging.
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16: Earlier on the show, Pro Football Hall of Famer Steve Young. Coming up, actor Paul Rudd. Plus, latest news and more. And now, it's Rich Eisen.
1: Man, we've got a fun third hour in store for you. Paul Rudd's going to join us every single NFL season in the opener week. Paul zooms into the show to help us name our fantasy team. Normally, we have a team in another league as a collective group.
0: Right.
1: The fantasy footballers kicked us out of theirs. Is that a fair way to put it? An unfair way to put it?
0: The funny thing is, we win a lot of these celebrity leagues, and we get kicked out.
1: Well, I might have something to do with it, maybe.
0: I don't know.
14: You like to start a lot of stuff.
1: I don't start stuff. I stand up for what I believe.
14: Yeah, but come on, bro.
1: The waiver wire stuff, Fabiano was the commissioner for the Allison Chains League.
0: Well, we thought we made the playoffs, but there was a weird tiebreaker.
1: Oh, that's right.
0: And we basically just complained.
1: Yeah, that the last team in, it was most points. It didn't matter if you had a better record or not.
0: Right.
1: We had a better record than Jeff Garland, and then we didn't make it.
0: We didn't make it. And we were like, hey, what gives?
1: What gives? And we complained about it, and then all of a sudden.
0: We're not invited back.
1: We're out.
0: Yeah, we're out.
21: People think you have like inside info.
0: And we won that league too.
1: Yeah. We won the fantasy footballers league
0: and
1: two
0: we won
1: years
0: the
1: ago. And we're like waiting for the invite again.
0: The invite. Never came.
1: Didn't happen. What'd they say? They're doing it internally or something?
0: Yeah, they basically tried to say they eliminated this league. And so everyone got kicked out.
1: Right.
14: They're doing it with we're doing a league with people that work here, they're
0: right.
14: doing their league.
1: Right, but that's also another way of saying we don't want you.
14: Well, yep. Like I said, you're really aggressive during drafts sometimes, and maybe you push people's buttons wrong.
0: That's why, squeaky wheel.
1: Listen, I just showed up. I don't show up a week in advance. I just show up.
14: Show up at the
1: and it was a bad strategy for the Rams in Australia. Sometimes it's a bad strategy for me. I'm just saying
14: because
1: I can understand
14: the first game.
1: I'm the Sean McVay of fantasy, is what I'm saying.
14: Well,
1: I don't know. I'm just going to put it this way. We're not in the league.
0: We're not.
1: Whatever name Paul comes up with, I'm going to adopt for our internal
0: league. For Dillingham.
1: Right.
0: Okay, great.
1: Okay, for our league.
0: Yeah.
1: Okay.
0: Because I went with 22 crying emojis or laughing emojis.
1: Yeah. Okay, very good.
14: I was going to pick one, but I think it's up for him to pick, so I got to hold off on it.
1: And the names all come from things that we say on the show, and we're like, write it down, including there's one that I think Rob Lowe said during an interview. Is that what it is? Chaos Merchants?
0: Rob Lowe said that.
14: That's the one I
1: he
14: was
1: called that. Did he call like his fellow?
0: He was talking about, something about Barbara Streisand or something. There was like a story he was telling, and he called these celebrities Chaos Merchants.
14: Okay. That's the one I wanted, but I'm not.
1: Well, anyway. We'll see if it makes the final cut when Paul Rudd joins us shortly. And his Chiefs are playing Monday night on ESPN, so we'll ask about that game. So much fun stuff we've already had. John McEnroe and Steve Young, by the way. How about that? What's More Likely? First 2 hours, our podcast, if you want to listen to it. Our Disney Plus page, if you want to watch it. 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Let's play a win-loss game here, because this is basically, today's the last day?
0: It's the last day, yeah.
2: That's why the phone calls.
1: I would say it's also where popular, Jay.
2: What the hell, man?
1: Show
2: started.
1: Spencer in North Carolina, you're on the Rich Eisen Show. What's up, Spencer?
19: Hey, guys. Happy Friday.
1: What's on your mind?
19: Unfortunately, I think I have to be the one to do it as a Browns fan to do the win-loss game.
1: Give them the music. Let's get through it. Let's get through it best we can. What happens when the Browns start in Jacksonville Sunday?
19: They lose.
1: What happens when they play Tampa?
19: Baker shows them why he just got his extension, and we lose again.
1: Okay, so now 0-2, you're home for the Panthers. Do we see Shador start, you think?
19: No, but this is Watson's last start as a Browns quarterback unless someone gets injured.
1: So what happens, a loss?
19: Oh, that's a loss.
1: 0-3, home for the Steelers on a Thursday night.
19: Somehow, every time we play the Steelers, weird things happen, so we'll win that game.
1: Now you visit the Jets, 1-3.
19: Somehow weird things happen, and I think we'll lose that game.
1: All right. 1-4, home for the Ravens.
19: That is a loss.
1: 1-5 at the Titans.
19: That is also a loss.
1: 1-6 at the Steelers.
19: That is also a loss.
1: 1-7 at the Saints.
19: That is a loss as well.
1: Oh, my goodness. That's a 5-game losing streak. 1-8, home for the Texans.
19: We go into the bye on a 6-game losing streak.
1: Okay. You come out of the bye against the Raiders at home.
19: We win that game.
1: Huzzah.
14: Now you win.
1: Huzzah. 2-9, home for the Bengals.
19: For some reason, I just feel like Jared Verse is going to start his Browns legacy with that game, and we'll win that game.
1: 3-9, home for the Falcons.
19: I think the entire team will be motivated to win that game against Kevin Stefanski, so I think we'll win.
1: All right. 4-9, 3-game winning streak at the Giants.
19: I think we will win that game.
1: 4-game winning streak. 5-9 at the Ravens.
19: That is a loss.
1: 5-10 home for the Colts.
19: That is a loss.
1: 5-11 at the Bengals.
19: That is also a loss, and that will also be Todd Monken's last game as our head coach, and Andrew Berry's last game as our general manager.
1: Cleaning house, says Spencer in North Carolina, 5-12. You called a ton of shots right there. Thank you for the call, Spencer in Cleveland. Pardon me, Spencer in North Carolina, about the Cleveland Browns.
14: Wow.
2: Is that the only person to predict a loss to the Titans?
1: By the way,
2: yes.
1: No. We've heard a few of those.
2: Really?
1: Let me tell you this. 5-12 is too good if you're looking for your quarterback in next year's draft.
0: You're not going to be the number one pick with 5 wins. That's true.
1: Too good. Let's have more fun. Let's go to Edward in Florida.
0: Ed.
1: What's up, Edward? First in, first up now, I guess. What's up? Edward?
22: Hello?
1: Edward?
22: Hello?
1: You there?
2: On the radio.
1: Oh, gosh. Edward?
22: Hello? Hello?
1: Yes. Hello? My God. You're on.
22: Oh, man.
1: Edward.
22: What's up, guys?
1: Hey, better late than never. No. What's up, Edward?
22: Hey, what's going on, guys? Hey, 2 Jiggy.
1: What up,
22: dude? D-Man, how's everybody doing today?
1: It's cracking,
0: man. What up? What up?
1: What's up?
22: Oh, man. I'm so happy I've been holding my life for like 2 hours. I'm happy I hear you guys today.
1: What's up?
14: What you got, bro?
22: What's up? Oh, I want to see if I can play the Dolphins win-loss.
1: Okay.
0: Let's go, man.
1: Let's see if we can beat the Browns.
0: We got to it.
1: Edward in Florida, what happens when your Miami Dolphins visit the Raiders?
22: Oh, that's a loss.
1: What happens when they visit the Niners?
22: That's also a loss.
1: 0-2, home for the Chiefs.
22: Oh, that's definitely a loss.
1: 0-3 at the Vikings.
22: That's a loss.
1: 0-4, home for the Bengals.
22: That's a loss.
1: 0-5 at the Jets.
22: Close loss.
1: 0-6, home for the Patriots.
22: That's a loss.
1: 0-7 at the home for the Lions.
22: Oh, that's a loss.
1: 0-8 at the Colts.
22: That's a loss.
1: 0-9 at the Bills.
22: Oh, that's a loss.
1: 0-10 home for the Jets.
22: We're gonna win that one.
1: Hey! 1-10 at the Broncos.
22: That's a loss.
1: No, oh, 1-11 home for the Bears.
22: That's a loss.
1: 1-12 at the Packers.
22: That's a loss, man.
1: 1-13 home for the Chargers.
22: That's a loss.
1: 1-14 home for the Bills.
22: We're gonna win that one.
1: Yeah. 2-14 at the Patriots.
22: We're gonna win that one too.
1: Okay, you are? Yeah, you are. Edward in Florida hung on for 2 hours to say, we're going 3-14, baby.
14: You know what that means.
1: What does that mean?
14: Archibald.
0: Arch Manning time.
1: Yeah. Arch Manning. You ready for him, Edward?
22: That would be awesome, actually. I want to see what's more likely if possible, because you have time.
1: Sure.
22: What's more likely, the Rams start the season 0-3 or Brockman has to eat a two-foot hack because of
1: Edward in Florida. Edward. Thank you for bringing that up, because somebody who said that with such certainty the other day appears to be a little bit waffling. He wants to eat a waffle more than Del Tufo's hat.
3: I said that under my breath in passing.
14: We heard
3: Hey, I've said this bit before. I'm a grown man with a child. I'm not eating things anymore.
1: You said when I said that it could be a 1-3 start for the team. It wasn't under your breath.
3: Yeah, I was like, oh, Paul.
1: You said 1,000% with certainty. You said, if they're 1-3, I'm eating Del Tufo's hat. And I'm like, really? And you said, oh, we can.
3: Well, that's
1: there is the magic of taped.
3: That is a phrase now. Like, oh, yeah, right. Like, oh, I'm going to eat his hat.
0: Eat this one.
14: I've never heard that phrase come out.
1: Here's what we need to do.
14: Outfit didn't eat a hat.
1: Let's see it play out. Let's see it play out.
0: Whatever.
1: And then either way, Del Tufo's not here. And you know when he's not here, he doesn't watch the program or keep up with anything.
3: Definitely not.
1: All right. If you bag it, you'll have to deal with the circumstances or what have you as a human looking yourself in the mirror.
3: Mm-hmm. I'm going to be fine.
1: Okay. Then we have to make it seem like you have eaten that New York Yankee Dodger hat.
3: Oh,
1: and we finally get rid of this friggin' thing. Okay. We'll cut it up. We'll cut it up, and we will ruin it.
3: I like this much
1: because that thing is an abomination. Dodger fans don't like it. Yankee fans don't like it. The American people don't like it. The human race doesn't like it. As a matter of fact, if AI does destroy us all, that's the first thing to go. All right? Put that in front of the robots that are going to come for us.
3: Funny.
14: We can't get rid of that hat.
1: It's terrible. 1,000%. That hat is done.
14: Rich, too much content. Great content has come because he's had that goofy hat.
1: I don't like that hat.
14: By getting rid of it, we're going to lose some of that content.
1: That's fine. We'll make up for the content. I'm not concerned about us making up for lost content.
14: All right, I'll shut up.
1: Okay. That's not my... Is that the way you heard what I just said?
14: No. Not at all.
1: Good. That's an outrage right there. Take it down. It enrages me. Like, seriously, that's like waving a flag in front of a bull. I'm the bull.
14: El Satador.
3: It's the red
1: all right,
3: cape.
1: Our next guest, I could see he's already zoomed in. He's just a delightful human.
3: Let's go.
1: And we'll get to it. And we've got a top five coming up. We'll do that at the end of the hour. Okay. 844-204-RICH is the number to dial. 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

0: scouring my house for my Rich Eisen show mug.
1: Is that right? You
0: couldn't find it.
1: He couldn't find it. Zabar's is a perfect
0: Zabar's came in second
1: place.
0: Yeah,
1: I'm choice right there. All right, Paul Rudd is here on the Rich Eisen Show, ladies and gentlemen.
0: All right.
1: Did you watch any of the last two games, or have you been traveling? Did you see?
0: Yeah, yeah, I watched them. I watched them both.
1: Okay. What'd you think? You got any thoughts on either of them? The Wednesday night, the Thursday gamer. What leaps out at you about either?
0: Yeah. Well, last night was interesting. Like, is the big debate? I haven't really been watching much television or following anything, but I would guess that the big debate is the whole thing with the
1: travel.
0: The do you go over a 9 days early or 2 days early?
1: Right.
0: Apparently 9 days early is the answer, right?
1: Right.
2: Yes, exactly.
1: That's right. Apparently, yes.
0: Apparently 9 days.
1: 9 days. Yeah. Better than two, based on all of that. Did you have anybody in your fantasy leagues over the last two nights that put you in a dangerous chopping block?
0: I had Ramondre Stevenson.
1: Me too.
2: Decent game.
0: Oh, you did?
1: Yeah.
0: Yeah.
1: Yeah. That's like a 9-pointer or something, like an 11-pointer. Yeah. Okay.
0: Yeah, hopefully it's enough to just kind of keep me going.
1: Okay.
0: Through the rest of the weekend.
1: So how many leagues are you in this year,
0: Paul? I'm in five.
1: Five of them.
0: But here's the thing, though. That's my daughter. She goes, how many are you in? Because I don't want to be in five. The problem is that when you've been in one for a long time, you can't just back out.
1: That's correct.
0: And I won't do that. But then she's like, well, that's not so bad. And then I realized, like, well, I wasn't including, like, best ball leagues and a couple of guillotine leagues.
1: So it's
0: But five. I still have, like, there's two. There's okay. Really, there's one league that I care about the most.
1: Right.
0: That's always the thing, right? How many are you in, Rich?
1: I am in, let me see, I'm in one here. I'm in one with the poker guys that you know very well.
0: Yeah.
1: I'm in a guillotine league here. Guillotine League, Vinny Pasquantino.
0: Which I'm in with you, I believe.
1: Yes, right. Vinny Pasquantino is in a guillotine league.
3: Best ball league.
1: Ball league is the one that we're in.
0: You're in the league with Pasquatch?
1: That's right, with the Pasquatch. There he is, ladies and gentlemen. Okay. I like it, Paul Rudd.
0: That's a hat.
1: That's a hat. And that logo is perfectly aligned. I love it.
0: Yeah.
1: So I'm in that, and then there's the best ball. By the way, I think John Hamm is up right now to choose. You know,
0: that guy's the worst.
1: Thank you.
0: He sucks. Hamm sucks. Don't get in a league with Hamm, and I'm in more than one league with him. And is when it comes to drafting, he takes
1: forever.
0: Yes.
1: What's he doing?
2: What's he doing?
1: Actually, what he said is an email that he's making Prestige Television.
2: Yeah, that was last year.
1: That was last year.
2: Holding us all up.
1: Oh,
0: is that what he said? He's making Prestige Television?
1: That's what he said two years ago when I was complaining on our email chain.
3: That's what he was doing.
1: All right. And so the name of the team that you are, that of the league that you want to win the most is what?
0: That one is right now just called Jukes Pukes.
1: Okay.
0: Which is, not really. That was a holdover from last year, which was just a game,
1: okay.
0: A poker hand. It was like it's not really a great name.
1: Okay.
0: But there's a reason behind it. And I just haven't really come around to renaming it this year.
1: Okay.
0: I don't know. Like I did, I was thinking about this the other day because when I think back to all the, names that I've had for my teams in that league, there was one year that I won it. It was very early, and I changed the name of my team every week. Mm. And each week, the name of my team was a reporter up on New York One. Like I was the Pat Kiernan's week one, and then I was the Annika Pergaments.
1: Okay.
0: And then I turned into the Dean Memmingers. It's like I just would change it every week. And so I had this idea that maybe I would do that again this year, but instead of New York One anchors or reporters, I would just do Antiques Roadshow appraisers because I do know them all, and I could fill several seasons worth of people.
1: So do it. You should. Why not do it? Just go ahead and do it.
0: Maybe this week I'll be the Larky Masons, and then next week, I could be the Nicholas Lowrys.
1: Okay, I like it. If it leads to a title, what the hell, right? It doesn't matter. If it leads to a title,
0: it doesn't matter. Yeah.
1: Okay.
0: Yeah. All right. Arlie Sulkas. She's excellent. She's excellent with Tiffany Lamps.
1: It's funny. And I you don't have to watch the show.
0: I could really
1: do
0: a 1-2 punch. One week I could be the Kevin Zavians, mm-hmm. which, by the way, high-end jewels. And then the following week I could be the Burge Zavians, his father. It's a family business.
1: It's a sort of like the Mannings. Yeah. Right, sort of
0: the
1: like
0: Zavians,
1: that.
0: The Zavians are the Manning family.
1: The Zavian cast is the. By the way,
0: of diamonds and baubles.
1: I don't even watch the show, but I think the Zavian cast would be the great alternate way to follow the Antique Roadshow. Don't you think,
2: yeah.
1: Paul?
0: The Zavian cast.
1: All right, I've got a list right here. Let's get to it, and we'll send you with the rest of the rest of your Friday. You got your pen ready? You got your it all written down? Okay.
0: I do.
1: So once again,
0: when we're off of this, I'm going to tell you two team names that I thought of. There's no way that I will tell you on this show.
1: Sounds good. We'll make a note of that. Fair enough.
0: Okay.
1: Here we go. So every year, for those who don't know, Paul comes on and decides what our fantasy team name is, and we create sort of a bracket. Of eight team name possibilities based on, and these team names all come from stuff that we say during the show, just apropos of nothing, or we'll give you the context. Here we go. Here's the first bracket. The first team in this bracket for you to choose from, flexing into Munkin. There it is. There's the avatar right there. Flexing into Munkin. I believe this came into, like, if the Browns are successful, we'll know it if there's flexing into Munkin for, say, a Sunday night game.
0: It reminds me of like a Sarah McLachlan album.
1: Flexing into Munkin's not a bad choice of that either. Yeah. And then I don't know where this one came from, what it is, but the other team name to choose from in this bracket is Whiff of Leverage. Whiff of Leverage. Which one would advance between flexing into Munkin and Whiff of Leverage, Paul?
0: Pretty strong names, but I'm gonna go with Whiff of Leverage.
1: Oh, like it. Oh, okay. With that's an upset. That's like a 5-12er right there.
0: Flexing into Munkin is great, but I'm a fan of not doing using football players. Like I like the random. I mean, you're gonna use a name.
1: Okay.
0: Go with Antiques Roadshow.
1: Okay. Well, there's one coming up where you're gonna have to choose between two of those. One up.
0: I'm not totally opposed.
1: I got you. I don't know where this came from. We were talking about, I don't know, Larry Sanders Show or Dodgeball or whatever, but Rip Torn Wormhole.
2: Yep.
1: You can go down a Rip Torn Wormhole. What a great avatar.
0: Oh, that's phenomenal. Just for the logo alone. Okay.
1: And then another one is, we were talking about how Pope Leo was a White Sox fan and things of that nature. And we were wondering, you know, is he also a Bears fan or whatever? And we all decide that these are all a papal fact. A papal fact is a name of
0: fact.
1: And there's the avatar right there. Mm-hmm. A papal fact versus rip-torn wormhole, Paul Rudd. Which advances?
0: It's a rip-torn wormhole.
1: Okay, there you go. That is a great avatar. That may take the title just alone, but there's four more to go. When the Live Tour was falling apart, we had our guest Alan Shipnuck came on the program to talk about it. He covers golf. He called.
0: By the way, just Shipnuck is a great name for the team.
1: Well, he called the Live Tour.
0: With an exclamation point.
1: He called the Live Tour.
2: Like Dench.
1: Shipnuck. All right, that might be a winner at the end of the day. He called the Live Tour a bunch of chaos merchants. So we got chaos merchants.
2: Yeah.
1: There, mm-hmm. And there's.
2: Oh, that is an unbelievable.
1: There's the shark right there, Greg Norman, selling lemonade for some reason. All sales benefit live golfers in need. That's a great avatar
2: That's amazing.
1: Chaos merchants. Mm-hmm. And then because I have no hair and Brockman has no hair, and you could remove your hat, Jason Feller. Felly has no hair as well. We all said that one day we should all fly off to get that thing done.
2: Take a week off.
1: Take a week off and go flat bedding to Turkey.
2: Yeah.
1: There it is.
2: Hey.
1: We're all flat bedding to Turkey.
2: Are we in there?
1: We're in there. I'm there right there in the middle.
0: That's a huge flatbed.
1: That's a different flatbed. You know, we were hopefully, first class.
2: Right, of course.
1: Not flatbed trucking, but Chaos Merchants versus Flat Bedding to Turkey. Paul, what do you got?
0: Flat Bedding to Turkey.
1: All right, fantastic. All right, and there's the last two.
0: Too many Chaos Merchants in the world right now.
1: Okay,
0: let's go Flat Bedding to Turkey.
1: Yeah, that's right. That's right. All right. Last choices. The number of children that Philip Rivers has, we said that when he was coming back and he said he talked to his kids about whether to come back, we called it a Rivers Tribal Council. And there it is.
0: Is it a Philip Rivers Tribal Council?
1: No, I think we'll just go Rivers.
0: Just Rivers
1: I think Rivers we're just going to go Rivers Tribal Council. We'll keep it.
0: Yeah.
1: Brevity, as you know, is the soul of wit, Paul. So,
0: yeah. Agreed.
1: Okay. And then when...

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1: 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Jeff, how you doing?
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0: And talking to some of the biggest names in the game.
1: 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Dave, how you doing?
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9: When I started thinking front office, I went all in front office.
8: Including the game's bright stars of today.
10: Here with Celtics star Jason Tatum. Jason, how are you?
9: I'm doing good. How you doing?
8: Behind the scenes stories, some coaches and executives.
11: Things go well. It's like the union did great. When things go poorly, the president now sees.
12: Betting the turkey.
13: All right. Flat betting the turkey advances versus rip-torn wormhole. Ladies and gentlemen, Paul Rudd about to name my fantasy team for 2026.
12: By the way, I just wanted to say, now looking at these two finalists.
13: Yes, sir.
12: I now know what Meryl Streep felt. And this is of equal importance.
13: It's a choice. It is a choice.
12: I mean.
13: It is a choice. You would know acting better than I would, Paul, so I hear you. I hear you. What do you think? You're going to have to leave one behind, if you will.
12: All right. These are both winners.
13: We're all winners here.
12: We're all winners. You can say it's like this is a win-win, but one has to go, so you could say it's lose-lose.
13: That's correct.
12: And I'm going to go with one because I was just talking about this the other day.
13: Okay.
12: About how brilliant and crazy the actor Rip Torn was. And that avatar and that he has nothing to do with the NFL. Your team name this year is going to be Rip Torn Wormhole.
13: Ladies and gentlemen, Rip Torn Wormhole. Well, you can't go wrong going down a Rip Torn Wormhole.
14: That avatar is
13: it's
14: so
13: outstanding. Yeah, it's
12: also like it's not, all the same Rip Torn. Like there's so many, you have so many different options for different Rip Torn faces.
13: Yes, that's a great one though.
12: But that's a great, and you all use the exact same one for like
13: that's it. That's it. Well, that's what happens when you go down a Rip Torn Wormhole, Paul. I don't know if you've done
12: there.
13: That. Well done. Thank you, sir.
12: All right.
13: You want to weigh in on your the Monday nighter? What are you thinking about Monday Night Football, Chiefs versus Broncos? What do you think?
12: Yeah, you know, I'm so superstitious about all of this stuff. I never predict anything. I never talk about it. I hope if Patrick plays, I hope we don't have any injuries on either side.
13: Nice.
12: You know, obviously, I mean, we know who I want to win.
13: Indeed.
12: It's going to be interesting. Simmons, it seems as if, is going to be sitting out.
13: That's correct.
12: That's a little scary. But I don't know. No, I'm not going to make a prediction. I won't do it.
13: No. I'm not asking you to do that. But I...
12: Let me tell you who I want to win? The Chiefs.
13: I know. That's right. But hey, I'll tell you, having seen Patrick at Big Slick, which is another massive fundraiser for Children's Mercy this summer.
12: And he
13: showed up and gave out footballs to some people coming out of the crowd. They came up on stage. Looked like his arm hasn't lost any velocity. Paul, based on that moment, those three
12: based
13: throws,
12: on that.
13: And he was moving around the stage.
12: Yeah, understandably, it was a casual setting, but I do think you're right. He seems to be, he's a quick healer, isn't he?
13: Yes, and one must assume it is slightly different dodging Nick Benito on a Monday night than Richard Kind on a stage as he did that night. He was able to avoid.
12: Both things terrifying, just a different kind of terrifying.
13: Yeah.
14: Hello.
13: You know.
12: I'm coming at you right now.
13: Look out.
12: Look out.
13: Look out. Look out. Here's my swim move. Oh, my God. Good to see you, Paul. Thanks,
12: buddy.
13: Good
12: to see you, Rich. Always. And good to see all you guys.
13: By the way, the Crack Rich Eisen Show staff did create a Chipmunk avatar on the fly. There it is. That's Alan, by the way.
12: Pretty good. Chipmunk.
13: And the punctuation is what really puts it over the top, right?
12: It is the thing that puts it over the top. One exclamation point. And by the way, I like the very perturbed looking, is it Greg Norman?
13: Greg Norman doesn't like him.
12: He's pissed.
13: There he is.
12: He still knows, hey, I had a lemonade stand a while ago.
13: Well done, everybody. Paul, you're the best. Say hello to the entire crew. And by the way, Mazel Tov on the upcoming Avengers coming up. Very good. Oh, looking forward to that.
12: Thank you very much. Yeah. Thank you.
13: Yeah, because I thought Endgame was the end of the game, but that's not the case. There's a doomsday now, right?
12: Yeah. Yeah. But yeah. Boy, what kind of sour titles?
13: What?
12: You know what I mean?
13: Say it again.
12: A little optimism. Endgame. It's like, doomsday.
13: I know, right? Yeah. What should
14: Avengers touchdown?
13: Avengers touchdown. We could come up
14: positive.
13: Oh, by the way, let's do the one last thing. I know you're the backup quarterback for the Falcons this weekend. Now that Cooper Rush is starting, is a guy named Jack Strand, which we thought sounded like either the guy who Dirk Diggler once demanded to start shooting the scene, or is a. It's like the name of a new private eye show on ABC on Wednesday nights, right? Jack Strand.
12: Yeah.
13: You know,
12: I think the full title is Jack Strand, Private Dick.
14: Well, we want you to play Jack Strand. Yeah.
13: Would
14: Paul.
13: You play Jack? Do you have a window? I know you've got, again.
12: I'll clear the decks.
13: You know, you got a lot on your plate, but. We'll put you up for the role of Jack Strand, Private Dick.
12: Just tell me where to send my reel.
13: Paul Rudd, everybody. There he goes. Back onto his Friday.
2: No need to audition. That's a straight
13: that's
2: offer.
13: It. That's it. Oh, that's a straight offer, right?
2: Yeah, he straight
13: we're greenlit. He has no idea we're greenlit.
14: We're good to go.
13: Just greenlit us.
14: Yeah. I got a one sheet. I'm working on it.
13: Chipmunk. Send that to Alan.
14: I am going to clip that off and send it to Alan.
13: Okay. And then, of course...
2: Jack Strand.
13: Rip-torn wormhole.
14: Hey, congratulations.
13: I'll be honest. I thought a papal fact.
14: I did. I thought that would go further.
13: Didn't he once upon a time have a floral moment? A floral moment.
14: Yep.
13: Yeah.
14: And obviously, the classic dench.
13: Flat betting to turkey made it a long way.
14: Yeah. I got to use
13: it. Made
14: one.
13: It a long way.
14: I had
13: but
14: seven.
13: Couldn't take down the title. So much fun.
14: This is my favorite segment.
13: It is every year.
2: This week on...
13: Jack Strand. See, you won't even say it.
2: Jack Strand, the private dick.
13: Why? Because that's a private eye.
2: Yeah, I just said it.
14: Right.
2: Yeah.
14: You got
2: to. Coming up next, Jack Strand.
13: I love Paul.
14: Like Iron Eagle doing the tease for Jack Strand.
13: That's right, Jack Strand. And an all-new Jack Strand private dick.
2: Are you going to put the pause in like Jack Strand?
13: Comma.
14: Right.
13: Murder. She wrote. 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

0: 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Okay, I've got a top five. I do this every Friday for those who are kind of new to this program. I don't know how you are, but if you are, welcome. My top five matchups for week one remaining on the schedule, presented by Hyundai.
1: High five. One, two, three, four, five.
2: Rich's top five.
0: All right, everybody, my top five matchups for week one remaining on the schedule presented by Hyundai. Number five, two first overall picked quarterbacks facing off against one another to open the season, one with a fresh contract, one with a fresh opportunity to take this team back to the Super Bowl in SoFi Stadium. Joe Burrow welcoming Baker Mayfield, Bengals hosting the Buccaneers. I cannot wait for this game. It's going to be so much fun. No Mike Evans for Tampa. What do they do there? The same cast of characters on offense for the Bengals, but with a new revamped defense for Burrow. What does this look like in week one? Can't wait to see that. That's number five on my list. Number four on my list is Kyler Murray getting his first shot in Minnesota, and not just any shot. It's the Green Bay Packers coming to town, and the Packers lost a bunch of games in a row to finish last year, and there's no Josh Jacobs, and Micah Parsons isn't back yet. And just when you think the Packers are going to be pushovers, they usually win football games like this. Mm-hmm. What will Kyler Murray look like as the new starting quarterback in purple? Can't wait for this NFC North battle. Number three on the list, the most marquee game, not in front of the whole country, not nationally televised on a standalone Sunday or Monday night. Bills and Texans. Let's go.
3: How is this not won?
0: Oh, well, come on now. How is this not won? I understand there's lots of high hopes Bills, lots of high hopes Texans.
3: AFC Championship preview.
0: It could be, or it might not be. Might not be. I don't know. It's still going to be fascinating to me. Can't wait to see what this looks like with two teams that have Super Bowl aspirations facing off against one another. The new head coach of the Bills, the OC now becoming the HC with the reigning rushing champion and Josh Allen. Joe Brady's first game and the Texans with that top defense. Number two, I'm putting the Cowboys and the Giants above this, man. Sunday night football. Wow. Absolutely. Absolutely. John Harbaugh's coaching the New York Giants, and he's taking on the Dallas Cowboys in front of the whole country. And the Dallas Cowboys with a revamped defense, and I'm sitting here thinking they're one of the best teams in the NFL. What does it look like on the road? And Dak and this offense on Sunday night, I can't wait to see this. This is what I'm looking forward to seeing. And number one is the Monday Nighter. Patrick Mahomes is back. The Chiefs, what will they do? And you got the Denver Broncos and Sean Payton no longer calling the plays. What does that look like? And Eric Bieniemy's back on the other sideline. Chiefs and Broncos, it is going to be on. Last game of week one. What a great Monday night football opener on ESPN and ABC and the family and networks. I just saw Elway's going to be on the Manning cast. It's going to be a lot of fun. Broncos and Chiefs. And why not? ESPN and ABC and the family and networks. I just saw Elway's going to be on the

0: 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Well, not anymore. And so it's 5-1, right? 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Okay. Noah in Oregon has been hanging on for almost 3 hours. What's up, Noah?
1: Noah.
2: What's going on again?
0: What's up?
1: What's up? What's up, y'all?
2: Hey, so I just wanted to bring up the fact that I don't think the football gods want me to stay married. I got week 1. I'm going up against Anna, my wife, in fantasy football. Mm-hmm. And she's also probably the biggest Bears fan I've ever met. And me being a Panthers guy, who knows what's going to happen. I do believe, though, and the reason why I'm calling, is I feel like the Panthers have got a better shot of winning that game than they're getting credit for. I really do. So I don't know. I feel like this game is kind of important to us, I think, to set the pace on our season. Because if we can beat the Bears, then I think that's going to give us a good amount of confidence.
0: Listen, Noah, I could give you the football response about how well the Panthers finished up last year and how they added, you know, Devin Lloyd and Jalen Phillips. I could give that to you. But are you using show? Oh, no, hold on a second. Are you using this show to sneak around your wife to get something off her chest, your chest about her Bears team that you don't want to say to her face? Is that like, are we a conduit to try and keep your marriage together, Noah? Like, what are we doing here?
2: Maybe put in a good word. She knew you honestly before I did. So she is the sports fanatic in our household. Awesome. I only know what I know about sports aside from the Panthers because of this woman.
0: Okay. So I just want to, first of all, not to sound creepy, but say hi to your wife for me. and is she aware you're calling this show to get this Panthers take out there against her Bears? Is this...
2: She listened to my picks, which I picked Carolina to win this game. But as it's getting closer, whatever, and I'm seeing, and again, our defense, I think, is going to be problems for their offense.
0: Okay.
2: And their defense is not going to be as big a problem as everybody's thinking.
0: If your Panthers win, we'll send you some Rich Eisen Show candlesticks. Isn't that what we need to do?
2: Please do.
0: Okay.
2: Yeah, she would love it. Hey, one more thing, too, real quick. I tried your Paramount Plus username password, and it's not working. I don't know if maybe we missed like an exclamation point or some kind of abbreviation. I don't know, but it's not working.
0: Okay.
2: I tried the None Your Business.
0: Okay.
2: It's not working.
0: Okay. Thank you. No, I appreciate it. It's Noah in Oregon there.
1: I forgot all about that.
0: That wasn't all over the map. What was that in reference to?
1: We did that once about like giving out our passwords.
0: Yeah. Did we do that once?
3: We were joking.
0: I don't remember that. All right, guys. All right. Tomorrow, noon Eastern, 9:00 our time.
3: Do you want us to text you? Like, what is the protocol for tomorrow?
0: I don't know. The protocol for tomorrow is I'm always available.
3: Just wait till you complain on the thread or what?
0: What? I don't complain on threads.
3: No, I don't. I mean, the thread to us.
0: What am I? About what? About what am I complaining about?
3: I don't know. I mean,
4: time.
3: Talk about Cooper. You know, hyperventilating last week because Bryce Underwood.
0: No, I mean, I'll just take an extra second. That's all.
3: Try to win on the up and up this time.
0: Okay. On the up and up. Sounds good. And then Sunday, NFL game day morning, I will be there. Hopefully you will as well. Right here on the ESPN app or NFL Network Linear. That'll be at 9 a.m. Eastern time. 6:00 out here. So it's all beginning.
3: Let's do it. So excited.
0: Coop's coming to work with me.
3: Nice.
0: At the crack of dawn,
3: too. He's waking up at 4?
0: It's his choice. Wow.
4: I want to come on Sunday.
3: Locked in. Good for him.
0: Is that a threat?
4: More like a... Not the prediction.
0: Yeah, just let me know when you want to.
3: Down the street.
4: It's
3: not
4: a prediction. It's a spoiler, as Paul Heyman.
0: Whenever you want.
4: But yeah, I wouldn't mind one Sunday coming to kick it.
0: Man, of course. I can bring anybody I want now. Well, I've got a Jiminy Cricket Award.
4: You're the man.
0: What are they going to do?
4: Do whatever you want.
0: No one's ever taken that away from me.
4: Put your feet on the couch.
0: Yeah. We're back to wrap it on Disney Plus in a moment.
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9: ...27-7 win over the Rams yesterday in the first ever game, ever NFL game played in Australia. Brock Purdy with three touchdown passes to three different receivers, including Mike Evans in his San Francisco debut. Rams head coach Sean McVay on his team's offensive struggles.
10: Yeah, I just didn't think we really distributed the field. We never really got into a rhythm. You know, I think it was hard for us, you know, just overall, coaches and players, and sometimes there's days like that, Nate. Today was certainly one of them, and we'll go back and we'll look at it and we'll figure out where we can improve. And, you know, I'm excited to be able to do that because that's the only option that we have.
9: And it was the Rams' debut for Myles Garrett, the star pass rusher. He had no sacks, tackles, or pressures in the loss. Falcons quarterback Tua Tagovailoa with an oblique injury out for Sunday's opener against the Steelers. Cooper Rush will get the starting quarterback for Atlanta. Patriots receiver Antonio Brown goes on the IR with a high ankle sprain. He will miss at least the next four games, reports ESPN's Adam Shepard.
11: Hey, it's Michelle Smallman, and coming up Monday, Patrick Mahomes is officially back and ready to quiet all the doubters. So will his revenge tour start Monday night against the Broncos? It's on Sportsmanlike, 6 a.m. Eastern, right here on ESPN Radio, ESPN 2, and ESPNU.
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13: Are you excited about the final round of the Masters?
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14: holes.
13: Two rounds.
14: That's what I said.
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13: Rory ended up winning that tournament, actually. I believe.
14: Did.
13: That was the Masters that he won, I guess, 2 years ago? Yeah, 2 years ago. It's Matt Myron here on ESPN Radio, presented by Progressive Insurance. 888-SAY-ESPN. It is Friday, and you know what that means. 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Myron, it is, if you had wanted to, you could watch football on Wednesday. You could watch football on Thursday. Yeah. Missouri and Kansas play tonight in a game that's such a big battle that they produced a really interesting video, which we will get to later in the show. Big time day of college football on Saturday and the NFL Sunday and Monday. If you're a football fan, I'm not sure how you could like anything more than these few days.
14: It's a feast for fans, you know, to have games starting as early as Wednesday. As you mentioned, Saturday, some big-time matchups. Arch Manning going up against Ohio State, a lot of big-time games. And then Sunday, the season officially kind of kicks off. So I'm excited, man, to watch football a lot this weekend.
13: You know, I notice you've become a hat guy. You're wearing a hat. I do sort of wonder if maybe you've begun copying me, because the other day I had a hat with nothing on it. Now you come with a hat with nothing on it. Is there like a little bit of, you know, you trying to follow my style or something like that?
14: I honestly have not paid attention to the hats you've worn. I don't know what kind of hats you've worn. So I couldn't tell you. If you ask me, like, what hats has Matt worn This week, I wouldn't know. I wouldn't be able to tell you.
13: Well, that's all right, but you look good, and you're back in Minnesota. I'm back in Kentucky. We had a great time in Bristol, got to know our new colleagues, got to know the Golics and the unsportsmanlike folks, and I really enjoyed it. When you're at ESPN, it feels like you are literally like, I don't know, a part of it. You can almost as if the walls talk during the time there. There's so many stories likely in that building.
14: Yeah, I mean, the legends, like I said, sitting next to Golic Sr., hanging out with them, that was interesting and just fun. You couldn't have told me 10 years ago that I would be doing that. And just being around everybody in Bristol is always
13: You were a little
14: time.
13: Worried, though, before I the was. Show yesterday that you didn't feel like you were a good hang. Did you not feel like you were a good hang with the Golics?
14: I think with Sr., I was trying to balance being a fan and also a colleague. I didn't really know how to do that. So I think I was a little weird. I was trying not to be weird, and therefore I think I was more weird.
13: Why did you think you were weird? What did you do that you were weird?
14: I didn't know if I should talk more, less. I didn't know. I didn't know if I should ask questions. He offered me a quesadilla at one point, and I didn't take it because I figured I was going to reach across, grab the quesadilla, and knock off everything on the table. And I didn't want that to be my first moment with Golic Sr.
13: So, well, I felt like you were a good hang. I feel like you are someone that's fun to be around. I think everybody liked you. But I could tell it was really obsessing on you whether or not Mike Golic liked you. I think he's probably more upset that we beat them in trivia, the reigning ESPN radio trivia champs, at least until next year.
14: Yeah, that's a good thing, and I'm glad. But I also don't know if that set the tone for things going forward. And I don't know. I think the Golic said you were fun to hang out with and didn't mention me. So there's a little bit of concern there. If I need to go back and hang out with the Golics to prove that I am fun to hang out with and I'm not awkward and weird.
13: If you don't want to seem awkward and weird, don't call Mike Sr. and say, hey, would you like to hang out and try again? I don't feel like we had enough. I think that would be one
14: way.
13: That
14: would be weird.
13: I think you were a little bit awkward and weird as if you did that.
14: Yeah, okay. I was thinking about doing it. I was like, if I'm in town ever. Do I text him and say, "Hey, what are you doing today?" But maybe
13: I don't think you want to do that. I don't think you want to do that at all. As I said, we are presented by Progressive Insurance. It's time to go off the top.
0: We thinking about.
16: I'm trying to think, but nothing happens. Nothing happens.
0: Time to find out. 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
13: Last night, if you turned on your Netflix streaming device, you would have seen the Rams and the 49ers in Australia. It was 10:30 in the morning there, but if you watched the Rams play, you would have thought maybe it was 4 a.m. the way that their bodies looked after the first, I don't know, quarter and a half. The 49ers end up winning 27-7. I did something I rarely do, Myron, which is because I had to travel so much yesterday, I actually listened to a lot of sports talk radio, both last night and today. And I listened to podcasts. And the interesting thing was everybody wanted to have the conversation of, oh, this wasn't really about the time. This is about football. Let's not disrespect the 49ers. And I disagree with all that. It's clearly about time and science. The Rams tried to defy the laws of physics, act like time zones didn't exist. And you're never going to convince me that that didn't have an effect. It's Matthew Stafford's worst loss as a starter since he got to the Rams by I think 8 points. That he did not, he looked off. The Rams in the second half were certainly a step slow. The 49ers looked much more acclimated. I'm not saying football wasn't part of it. There were some really impressive parts of the 49ers performance, including Fred Warner and Nick Bosa being back. But I am not going to take the view of it's disrespectful to 49ers to note their different philosophies on travel. Myron, I think that was a huge part of it. One team looked tired and one team didn't, and I thought you could see it.
14: I think you could see it too. My grandmother always said common sense ain't common, and I think if people have done things a certain way, you try to go against that and it can go bad for you. And the Rams told us they had this sleep psychologist. They figured it out. They were going to sleep on the way. And by the way, Matt, does anybody ever get great sleep on a plane? Like, I don't care what kind of plane you're sleeping on. You can't get good sleep.
13: I can barely sleep at all. And they can say all they want that they had the lay flat beds and all that. I've been in the lay flat beds. It's nice. It's better than sitting up straight, but it's not the same as being at home. So no, Myron, I don't believe that at all. There's nothing about a plane that is a better experience. And if you saw the video of the Rams getting off their flight, you know what they look like? Yeah. People getting off a 17-hour flight. That's exactly what they look like. I mean, the idea that it didn't have an effect to me is ludicrous.
14: Well, and the lay flat beds aren't designed for guys who are 6'5", yeah, exactly. 280 pounds.
13: Like they don't make them for them.
14: You know, so it wasn't like they had a customized plane. I thought it was a bad idea, and clearly you can see the impact. Myles Garrett and the way he talked after the game. Matthew Stafford looked about as bad as we've seen Matthew Stafford in stretches. Like, we've never seen that from Matthew Stafford. And everyone just looked lethargic. It was a bad move, clearly, to not get there earlier and get adjusted.
13: Well, let's just take those two guys, for instance, okay? Matthew Stafford and Myles Garrett. Those are two Hall of Famers,
14: yep.
13: Right? Depending on where you saw the rankings going into the season, they were two people that in a lot of the best NFL players' rankings were two of the top five players on the list. They both had one of, if not their worst games. In Myles Garrett's case, it has to be maybe the worst game of his career. No tackles, no pressures, no sacks, no anything. I mean, Myles Garrett was out there, I think I saw 39 plays,
14: yeah.
13: And his name was almost never mentioned. He said afterwards that he didn't feel 100%. I don't know, maybe sleep has a little bit of actually feeling 100%. Unless you just think those two guys are going to have significantly worse seasons than we're used to, there has to be a reason. And it would see, I believe it's Occam's razor, right? The simplest definition is usually correct. I think the idea that you're trying to do something no team has ever done, which is defy the laws of physics, it's going to have an impact.
14: Well, and let's say like some guys could recover. Let's say you have guys on the team who they came over, they felt good, and they were ready to go at kickoff. Well, Matt, there's still a chance, a good chance, that there's a bunch of guys who didn't recover. Like, you got to do what's best for the entire group, not what maybe is best for a couple of guys. And I just think anytime you do something and say, no one has ever done it like this before, you better be sure that your team is going to be ready to play, because I just think they made a major mistake. They came into that game. They looked slow. They looked frustrated almost, Matt, by the fact that they knew they were sloppy. Like, they knew they didn't have 100%, and especially in the second half, you know, I'm a big boxing fan. It looked like a tired fighter in the ninth and tenth rounds who really just didn't have anything else to give.
13: Yeah, I mean, that's a really good point. You like boxing a lot. I feel like I remember, you know, when there are major fights, don't fighters get to wherever it is like 3 weeks before or 4 weeks before, and they set up camp? And, you know, I remember reading the book about the Ali Foreman fight, and I think they went to what was then Zaire for 5 weeks before to do it. I mean, there's got to be some part of that actually has an impact. Sean McVay, after the game, was asked, I listened to this live on my drive home yesterday, and he was asked if he would have changed it in hindsight.
10: I don't believe that's why we didn't play well enough. I really don't. Listen, I'm more than comfortable with, that's something that I'll always make decisions that I think are best for the football team. It's easy in hindsight to be able to say it was a miss, but those are responsibilities that, you know, I'll take, and then you try to be able to look at it. I'll always look at myself inside out and figure out where I can improve. Today was really just not good enough.
13: I get all that. But, you know, right, Peter Schrager reported that the Rams spent 2 years, I'm going to repeat that, 2 years studying how to do this, that they sent over 12 people on flights to Australia to try to mimic the effect on the body. First of all, that is insane to me that they sent 12 people. I don't know if they gave them sleep tests while they were there to see what happened.
14: Yeah.
13: But, I mean, you can outthink yourself, right? Here through the course of human history, we have known there's a thing called jet lag. And just because you have great hair gel, Sean McVay, does not mean you can overrule the laws of jet lag and time zones. I think they thought they were smarter than everybody else. I do. I think they thought they were smarter than everybody else. It is in another quote, he said it was a humbling moment. I actually give him credit for that. I think it probably was a humbling moment because they thought they were the smartest kids in class, and maybe they got knocked down a notch.
14: No, I agree. Like, so 12 staffers, they said, Matt, I want to see the expense reports. Like, I want to know. I want to know what you would do. Were you recovering or were you enjoying? Like, hey, we got to stay here an extra 3 days to just make sure our bodies recover properly. And then were any of those staffers named Myles Garrett? Because unless you sent players over there, then you had no idea. Sean McVay, and you can hear, he knows he messed up. Like, He doesn't want to throw anybody under the bus who made the final call.
13: Yeah.
14: But he knows it was the wrong thing. Because
13: there were nerds. There were nerds in that building that suggested this. And those people are like, they need to get on.
14: Yeah.
13: What is the job site that I'm, is ZipRecruiter still with us?
14: There was dudes there.
13: I know there's a lot of those, Monster, ZipRecruiter, whatever it is that advertises with ESPN Radio.
14: It was one of them. They got to get there.
13: The nerds that work for the Rams, go ahead and in, because they can convince them of that.
14: I think
13: that ended up
14: all those equations. You know, they're talking helium and all kinds of stuff. Yeah.
13: I want to say one thing to Netflix about watching games on Netflix. Actually, two things. One, where do they get their cameras? Their cameras are so much better than everybody else's.
14: It's
13: cameras.
14: Incredible.
13: I feel like I'm playing in the game, Myron, when it's on Netflix.
14: Yeah. I mean, the cameras, I mean, ESPN has probably the best cameras, but Netflix has amazing.
13: Oh, the best. But Netflix, those are Netflix. Movie cameras.
14: Netflix, I mean, like you feel like you're in a series kind of watching it. And it was cool to see that many people in that. It's a soccer stadium, I believe, right?
13: Cricket
14: stadium. I will say, Matt, though, if you were front row, I don't know that you expected to be 50 yards away from the action, right?
13: The bougie experience probably wasn't quite as bougie. One more thing, though. I'm a big Noah Eagle guy. He's a friend of mine. And then Luke
14: Kuechly.
13: I thought he was great.
14: He's great. Really good.
13: I thought they did a great job. With one thing, they all should have taken a deep breath on the Australian puns and jokes.
14: There's a lot of
13: there was too much shrimp on the Barbie. Mm-hmm. Hey, mate. And then, of course, at the end, they put all those their post-game show in kangaroo outfits.
14: Yep.
13: I felt like they took that maybe just a little bit far, Myron, the whole we're in Australia stuff.
14: Yeah. I mean, I don't think we like it if people do that here.
13: No.
14: Right?
13: No, like if you had a game in Kentucky and a bunch of Australians were like, yee-haw, let's get our overalls and watch some football. Or like, I don't think we would like that very much.
14: Nah, somebody pretending to be Bone Thugs and Harmony or something and saying, hey, everybody, here's the hippity hop. You don't want to see that. You know what really made people mad, though, about Noah Eagle? The Melbourne thing. Did you hear about that?
13: But I think he's right. I think people say Melbourne.
14: But
13: don't
14: get to, here's what I've learned, just even traveling here. The problem with outsiders, and we do this when we go places around the country, you don't want to suddenly try to sound like a local. You don't want to just suddenly.
13: You don't think he should have tried to say the word like they did?
14: I think, to me, who told you to do it? Because sometimes, Matt, it's like one person's like, hey, you should do this. But you don't know if the entire country feels
13: the same way. Okay, so now wait a minute. I don't know if I agree with this. So you're saying Americans say Melbourne.
14: Yes.
13: But apparently, and I didn't know this, Australians say Melbourne.
14: Melbourne apparently is what they...
13: So Noah Eagle said Melbourne. Isn't that actually showing respect to the culture?
14: Yes and no. Because again, if you overdo it, people think it's a little performative,
13: roll your
14: right?
13: R's too much when you're speaking
14: that's
13: Spanish.
14: The thing. Like he kept calling
13: then
14: it Melbourne.
13: Look a little,
14: that was
13: you're
14: the
13: right.
14: issue. I think that's where you get into trouble. Because, you know, again, if a couple people you met in Australia were like, hey, you should do this, you don't know if everyone watching is going to feel that way. And I think there were some people who were a little turned off. Like, sometimes I'll go down south and I'll try to say things that
13: Then you're Brian Kelly, though, if you're not careful.
14: But isn't that how it happened, though, Matt? Isn't how Brian Kelly happened just like that?
13: It is, but I feel like Brian Kelly, I don't know, I think it's different. So, for instance, we have a town here in Kentucky that's V-E-R-S-A-I-L-L-E-S.
14: Yep.
13: And the French would call that Versailles.
14: Mm-hmm.
13: But we say Versailles, which a lot of people think is weird.
14: Exactly.
13: Yeah. We say Versailles, but that's just what we say. But if a French person came here and they said Versailles, I would think they were trying to fit in, and I would think that's kind of nice.
14: Yes, but if they said it 15 times over dinner to try to make a point,
13: just keep saying it.
14: You might be like, hey, slow down a little bit. We get it.
13: We're going to talk about the Rams in just a second, specifically vis-a-vis you. But before we do that, the 49ers, that's a really impressive win. And when you get all that, this was a clear example. You get all their stars back. You get Fred Warner back. You get Bosa back. You get Debo back. Hey, wait a minute. There's something there that maybe folks, I think, easily overlooked.
14: Yeah, but you also have, two guys hurt in the first half. this has always been a team that, if they're healthy,
13: yes,
14: you know how far
13: defense,
14: they can go.
13: When they were healthy, they incredible. Looked amazing, did they not?
14: They did. I just wonder how many people are going to say, you didn't play the real Rams. You played a jet-lagged Rams team. Can you do it again? But you always talk about the divisional aspect, Matt. We may come back at the end of the season and look at this game, and it could have a factor in what happens with the divisional crown. So it's a major game, and I think the 49ers took it seriously, and they look really good when they were mostly healthy.
13: Without question, is it a major game? It is this. I mean, this could be the difference in whether or not somebody could gets be. Home field advantage in the playoffs. And the Rams, by the way, I just think they handled it so poorly. They lost a home game. The mm-hmm. reports from ESPN earlier in the day were it was the Rams' idea to play in Australia. They ended up making wow. all the Australian fans mad by not going early. So the whole crowd was rooting for the 49ers. And then you have the whole sleep thing. To me, the Rams handled that probably about as poorly as they could. Now, with that said, one person on this show was very adamant that the Rams had not only a good shot to go undefeated, great shot to go undefeated. We need to revisit one of Myron's, maybe his most ridiculous quote of the Matt Myron daily era. That'll be next here on Matt Myron. And if you have a gambling problem, DraftKings is here for you now. 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
1: I'm Chad Ryder with the breaking NFL news. The 49ers have agreed on a multi-year extension with head coach Kyle Shanahan. Terms of the deal are not yet known. The 49ers hammered the rival Rams 27-7 in the first ever NFL game played in Australia. Daytime in Melbourne yesterday, to be precise. Brock Purdy with three touchdown passes, connected with Marcus Robinson, Debo Samuel, and Mike Evans. Evans' San Francisco debut. Niners decided to get to Australia a week early. Kyle Shanahan on that strategy.
2: I mean, the game worked. Win or lose, I knew everyone was going to make a big deal about that for either team. You never know how much that factors into it. You just try to do the best to prepare for 3.5 hours. I like how we prepared. But more importantly, I liked how we played.
1: Other NFL news, Falcons quarterback Tua Tagovailoa out for Sunday's opener at Pittsburgh with an oblique injury. Cooper Rush will get the start at quarterback for Atlanta. ESPN's Adam Schefter reports that Patriots receiver A.J. Brown goes on IR with a high ankle sprain. He will miss at least the next four games. Day baseball at Wrigley. Cubs leave the Pirates 5-1 in the third.
3: Hey, it's Michelle Smallman, and coming up Monday, Patrick Mahomes is officially back and ready to quiet all the doubters. So will his revenge tour start Monday night against the Broncos? It's on Sportsmanlike, 6 a.m. Eastern, right here on ESPN Radio, ESPN2, and ESPNU.
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4: 49ers at Raiders. Tell me why I should care.
5: The Raiders.
6: Isn't that how he said it? Does Chris Berman say it?
5: The Raiders. The Raiders.
6: Is that how he says it? Or am I messing it up?
4: It's more like,
6: nah, is that good or not?
5: The Raiders.
6: Wait, why did you say it like a horror movie?
5: He goes, the Raiders. The Raiders.
6: Maybe I messed it up.
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8: You got to know.
4: Still feel like I was a little more correct on that. 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You ever been to Texas A&M with all those... They're doing their little dances and they got the outfits on. You ever seen that?
6: I haven't been there for a football game. I've been to College Station, man.
4: Big stadium.
6: Really, really big stadium.
4: Huge stadium.
6: Yeah.
4: Not the karaoke most fun city town in the world. But
6: good karaoke city.
4: Yeah. It's a big karaoke city?
6: Yeah, no, really fun karaoke down there.
4: What makes it a big karaoke city?
6: They got like this karaoke spot that everybody goes to on like a Friday night that it's just fun.
4: I don't believe that. And it's everyone goes to
6: whole
4: the karaoke
6: time.
4: Spot.
6: Everybody. I saw people from all different backgrounds, all walks of life. I had a lot of fun.
4: Yeah. I've never heard Texas A&M was known for their karaoke, but maybe so. 888-SAY-ESPN. We have a text machine where you can write stuff in, 772-774-5254. One person says, Matt, I think you guys are the best show on the ESPN lineup. That's really nice of them, right? Isn't that nice?
6: Yeah, I think there's a lot of great shows on the ESPN lineup, and I'm just glad we got
4: Why
6: a lot of people
4: are you
6: who
4: so
6: like
4: corporate?
6: Us.
4: Well, that is a compliment. Why can't you
6: I
4: just
6: accept
5: corporate
4: saying,
5: cookie?
4: Someone is saying it. We're the best show. Can you not just say thank you? Why do you have to go? Well, I think every show is equally popular. Well, come on, it's okay.
6: Thank you.
4: Yeah, that's
6: it's
4: it.
6: Good to be among greatness.
4: You're so worried about just say, hey, yes, thank you.
6: I want the Golics to listen, and then Golics Senior.
4: He's not
6: going
4: to like
6: hang out
4: he
6: with
4: doesn't
6: me,
4: like spending time with you. That's just how it is, Myron.
6: Wait till I text him. You don't know that yet.
4: You don't have his number. One person says, I have a buddy from Australia. I texted him today, and he said they do pronounce it Melbourne, and he actually appreciated that Noah Eagle tried. How about that?
6: I don't think, again, you can try it, and he did. I think people were concerned how often he did it.
4: That's where they were.
6: But that's the issue, is you don't want to – there's a fine line, Matt, between, okay, you're just sort of respecting the local culture, and now you're overdoing it.
4: So you don't
6: think that's a concern.
4: You don't want to, I tell you, somebody else doesn't want to hang out with you now, Noah Eagle.
6: No, he's great. He's great. I don't have a problem.
4: One person says, I have a message for Myron today. You'll never walk alone.
6: I'll never walk alone. Okay.
4: Do you know why he said that?
6: No. No.
4: You're wearing a Liverpool shirt.
6: Oh, what did they do that?
4: What do you mean, did they do it?
6: Did they do that? Did they
4: That's
6: not?
4: That's their song. They play that at games. You'll never walk alone. That's the
6: yes.
4: That's what Liverpool
6: that
4: is
6: our
4: known
6: song.
4: For.
6: That is the song.
4: Oh, it's our song. So like you knew that that's what it was?
6: We don't walk alone. You're right. Good.
4: I don't know if I knew that.
6: I didn't know what they were saying. Like you'll never walk alone. I was like, is that a Bible verse? I didn't know what he was saying. So.
4: Yeah, it's only like the catchphrase of the entire Liverpool team.
6: You know what? We won't walk alone. You're right.
4: Well, I'll tell you one thing you did walk alone on, and that was your prediction about the Rams this year. Only you and Bill Plaschke of the
6: Your guy, Bill Plaschke,
4: yeah. You predicted that the Rams were going to go undefeated. As a matter of fact, you didn't just predict the Rams were going to go undefeated. You predicted it with confidence. Here's what you had to say 2 weeks ago on this show.
6: Okay. I don't think it's like ridiculous. I don't think it'll happen. I wouldn't bet on it. I wouldn't project it.
4: You don't think it's ridiculous?
6: No, not for a team that's the favorite to win the Super Bowl.
4: Give me the percentage chance that you think the Rams could go undefeated.
6: 68, 70?
4: 68?
6: Potentially. Potentially. Now, granted.
4: Wait.
6: Hold on a second.
4: You think there is a 68% chance the Rams are going undefeated?
6: Listen, I wasn't in your math class, so I don't know. Like, maybe it's a little high in the projection. But, no, I think it's possible.
4: Okay,
6: but
4: that's not 68%.
6: What's the percentage of 2%. It's possible? Okay, somewhere between 2 and 68.
4: Well, there's 66 numbers between 2 and 68.
6: Give me 39. Final answer. 39%.
4: 39% chance.
6: Yeah.
4: That the Rams were going to go undefeated.
6: Okay.
4: What do you have to say for yourself now?
6: In America, they still can go undefeated.
4: Oh, it was in America. You were counting domestic games.
6: I don't have anything to do with what happens outside of the country. But
4: interesting.
6: So they can still be undefeated here. Listen, I think they made a bad decision, and I think that loss was more about the condition they were in than the team that they are. I don't think if you played in normal settings, in a normal buildup, I don't think the game goes like that.
4: So when you were saying 68% and then 39%, did you not look at the schedule and consider the fact that they were playing in Australia as a possibility?
6: I did, but I didn't think first off, remember, we spent the entire preseason talking about who was even going to make the trip to Australia for the 49ers, right? We didn't know who was healthy.
4: And they all did.
6: I mean, George Kittle barely practiced. Like, you didn't know who was going to actually be on the field. And the 49ers were ready to go, looked mostly healthy. And then you had a Rams team that I just think did the worst thing you could possibly do to get ready for a divisional opponent like the 49ers. So I think the preparation had a lot to do with it as well.
4: So you would agree that was a terrible decision by you?
6: No, I don't think it was a terrible decision.
4: Really?
6: I think
4: okay, you stand by the prediction?
6: Well, I can't anymore. It's obviously over, and people will hold that against me, and that's okay.
4: Yeah.
6: But I don't think it defines the team.
4: Okay. All right. Well, I think it was a pretty awful prediction. Now, speaking of predictions, college football this weekend.
6: Yeah.
4: Okay. Last weekend was kind of an appetizer. There were a couple good games. There's a lot of good games
6: this weekend.
4: There are – here's what I would say. There are a couple of games that are under the radar that are going to have a big influence on the playoff. And then there's the two biggies. We'll start with Ohio State and Texas. You could make an argument this is the biggest game of the year when you consider Ohio State going into Texas in Austin. Last year, this game was the first of the year. It sort of defined in some ways how people thought of Arch Manning throughout the season. Now you go back to Austin. Game day's there, national stage. The good thing about the playoff system is this will not eliminate either of these teams. As a matter of fact, it doesn't really hurt the team that loses at all, but it will help the team that wins quite a bit. What do you see happening tomorrow night?
6: Well, I mean, LSU-Clemson, I think, was the first high-stakes matchup, mostly because of what was going on off the field.
4: But you knew Clemson wasn't going to win that game.
6: Yeah,
4: I mean, this is a game either team could win.
6: Yeah, this to me feels like the first major matchup, matchup of the season. Right? You have a game that could impact the Heisman Trophy finish with Julian Sayin and obviously Arch Manning. You have Arch Manning potentially having the performance that solidifies him as the number one pick. Maybe Ohio State emerges, and it's clear that they're the team to beat in college football. So I just think it's a matchup full of teams with two teams that everybody will want to see. We may see this matchup again down the road. And I think in Austin, you got to give the edge to Texas if it's a close game. But that all comes down to me, how Arch Manning is going to play.
4: I am fascinated to see what the crowd looks like. I think a lot of Ohio State fans have been circling this game since 4 years ago when it ended up on the schedule, wanting to make this trip. I've been to a game in Austin, Texas. It's a great experience. First of all, it's great. It's a really fun good city. And then you throw in the game. I like it because I think it's kind of an Arch Manning redemption chance. When you watched the game last year, he had all this hype, Arch did, going into the year, and he kind of laid an egg in that game. And as the year went on, he wasn't very good the first half. Now, the second half of the year, he started getting a rhythm, but for a lot of people, the memory was still that first game against Ohio State. Now there's a chance to go and kind of reset the narrative. I think whoever plays the best in this game between Julian Sayin and Arch Manning will be one of the couple of favorites for the Heisman along with Malachi Toney. So I think there's that part of it. Yeah. It's also exactly what we need in college football. We need these games to start the season. There was a few years where it felt like programs were trying to schedule these games. Then in the last year or two, a lot of them have backed out as the conference schedules have gotten a little harder. I like these games. So I actually think Ohio State is going to win because I think Ohio State has a mega roster. But this one, to me, can go either way. And I think there's a good chance you're going to get to mid-October before you see a game this good during the season.
6: No, I think that's valid. I mean, this feels like this is potentially a national championship matchup. Texas is feeling more pressure, though, Matt, right? Like Texas is facing the pressure.
4: Without question. And that's specifically Arch. Now, Oklahoma goes to Michigan. This is early in the day.
6: It's big.
4: It will be on ESPN Radio. Is the whole country rooting against Michigan at this point? It's weird. Oklahoma's the favorite, so normally the country would root for the underdog, but I think after what happened in the Western Michigan game, everybody's going Boomer Sooner, right?
6: Oh, definitely. I mean, the Bryce Underwood stuff, the fact that Western Michigan was robbed. But listen, this is also a team that, Matt, has had a lot of missteps in recent years. There have been NCAA stuff and scandals. So there are already a bunch of enemies of this Michigan program, and now you have this. So I think a lot of people will be rooting for Oklahoma. And this may be Bryce Underwood's last shot at Michigan, at least, to be the starting quarterback. And remember, Matt, he was one of those guys who came in and made more NIL money than anyone in the class. Like, they paid him a ton. And this could be it for him.
4: This is a big game. You know, for Michigan, I don't think that's a team is a real contender this year, regardless of what they do.
6: I agree.
4: But for Oklahoma, I actually think this game matters quite a bit. The SEC schedule will be very difficult for them. They have four or five games they can lose. I don't know if they can afford to lose this one, especially to a team that lost to Western Michigan in reality, if not in practice last week. So I think there's a lot of pressure. You know, when's the last time Oklahoma has mattered? Like, I don't want to make Oklahoma fans, but is it when Baker Mayfield? I mean, I guess Jalen Hurts took them to a playoff game, but we've had 3 or 4 years here where Oklahoma's kind of been completely off the national radar. This is a chance for them to get that back because I think they are a legitimate playoff contender if they win.
6: And a chance to say, hey, we're in the SEC too.
4: You know, yeah, I still think that. People forget.
6: Yeah, I think that's still what Oklahoma is. Texas a little bit too, but more Oklahoma is still trying to say, hey, let us into the party. Because I don't think people see them and think SEC yet. You go beat Michigan, you get on a run, and you get a lot more respect.
4: Yeah. Well, we're going to go into some other games, including my team. There you go.
6: That's big.
4: My team has maybe their biggest game of the season tomorrow against the Tide. But you can tune into Football Sunday presented by Gusto. It's a doubleheader. The Panthers will host the Bears at noon. The Raiders host the Dolphins at 4. Wow, we got a big one, didn't we? Raiders and Dolphins. 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
26: I actually do think it's Denver's division because of the defense. 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

0: that's what the Tennessee fans have been doing. They're on the midnight train to Georgia to play Georgia Tech. You just said there's a video of them. They're marching in the streets.
1: It looks like they're all over. Like it looks like thousands of them are in the streets of Atlanta, just everywhere.
0: Yeah, that's going to be mostly Tennessee fans probably in that stadium. Even though it's Georgia, are they? Is it at the Georgia Dome or is it at
1: Bobby
0: Georgia
1: Todd.
0: Tech?
1: Bobby Todd.
0: So they're going to play that game.
1: Bobby
0: Todd. That's going to be like all orange.
1: I tell you what, though, Tennessee fans. Don't think you can march through all of Atlanta.
0: Are there parts you don't think there are parts they shouldn't play Rocky Top in?
1: Don't get too ambitious. Is all I'm
0: That's
1: saying.
0: That's true.
1: Stay at the hotel and go to the stadium.
0: You know,
1: they
0: say Rocky Top will always be home for you and me, but there are parts of Atlanta that aren't home for you or me.
1: You know, stay right on the path that they gave you in the brochure. That's what you need to do.
0: In the brochure. 888-SAY-ESPN. We're going to do King of the Mountain next segment. So get your fingers ready to call in. We have had two-time winners.
1: We have.
0: Our one winner, what's his name, James? Bob, is that right? And he's in Atlanta, I think, isn't he?
1: I mean, Bob is
2: in Bobby in Atlanta.
0: Bobby in Atlanta. He's going for three straight today. We'll see if he's able to do it. Text machine 772-774-5254. One person writes, Matt Myron is my favorite part of the show by far. It wouldn't be the same without him.
1: Oh, thank you.
0: That's true. I mean, it is Matt and Myron, so if you didn't have Myron.
1: Yeah. It'd
0: be a lot harder. There's only two parts of the show, so if that's the favorite part, then that doesn't I feel like that's a little bit of a put down to me if he's your favorite, but that's okay. That's all right.
1: I appreciate it.
0: I understand. My Kentucky Wildcats play the Alabama Crimson Tide tomorrow. It's on ABC. You can watch it on our sister station. I listen, I know it's not the game of the day, and I get all that, but it's great. ABC, you can watch it on our sister station. I listen.

0: him. Because he sent out a tweet that was like, you know what? We've got options inside.
1: Yeah.
0: And then he said, let's be respectful. Yeah. So it was almost like the id came out, and then and then they came back and said, hey, man, you can't be telling everybody to sneak in flask.
1: Yeah, that's like where you walk through the door and there's 12 people sitting at a table, and they say, sit down.
0: Mr. Stein, have a seat, please.
1: Exactly. That's one of those meetings that he got called into, and I figured he would. Like, you could tell he got ahead of himself a little bit. Like, I bet after the interview he was like, wait a minute, I may have just said something that can get me in trouble, but the spirit of it got fans excited.
0: Oh yeah, it's going to be its first sellout of a game in a few years in Lexington. It's going to be exciting. What happens to Alabama if they lose? Is Kalen DeBoer, is he going to ZipRecruiter right after it and joining the sleep expert for the Rams?
1: Yes, I mean legitimately. I think if you lose this game, because I think he's already on a hot seat considering the expectations at that school and what they think they're supposed to be. If you lose that game, I think it would be almost impossible for him to recover barring a run to a national championship or something like that. But you lose to on the road to Kentucky, I think you're going to be in a lot of trouble if you're Kalen DeBoer.
0: I think you'll be in a lot of trouble. And I think there's a chance. I actually think this game, you take the names on the front of the jersey off and just you wouldn't necessarily – the talent gap is not what it once was in these kind of games. Alabama's deeper. But you look at, you know, both teams are healthy. I think this could be a battle.
1: But I think with Will Stein, obviously you want to win the game. And I'm not saying I believe necessarily in moral victories. But I think the way you compete, like if they go out there and they're competitive against Alabama and it's a close game and you have a chance, that's obviously not the result you want. But I think that would still give Will Stein a lot of street cred if these guys look like they play differently and they can hang with a team like Alabama.
0: Now, probably none of you have ever cared about the Kansas-Missouri football game.
1: No.
0: I haven't cared either. As a matter of fact, I'm not sure that they've played in like 25 years. They used to be in the old Big Eight. But Kansas made a hype video. Now, I don't want to play all of it, okay? Yeah. It's too long. But let's just play. I just want to get you, like, the first 30 seconds and see if maybe Kansas went a little bit over the top against their historic rival.
2: Love doesn't exist here. Neither does mercy. This rivalry is different. Because it's built on something much deeper than just school pride. It's fueled by a hatred passed down through generations. Our roots reach back to the Civil War, when blood was spilled over what you believed in and which side you stood on. There are heroes and villains. Only allegiance decides their legacy. There's right and wrong. There's Kansas and Missouri.
0: All right, how about that, Myron? Man. Going back to the Civil War.
1: Man.
0: Wonder what he's talking about. There's right and there's wrong.
1: I mean, we know
0: That's
1: he's talking
0: a lot,
1: about.
0: Isn't it? This is not, I mean, there's I not just a football game. It's a lot more than that.
1: That's a level of trash talk that I don't think any team has ever experienced. Like, usually trash talk is, hey, man, you all are terrible. You don't win anything. We're the better team. And you kind of go back and forth. And maybe they say something about, you know, your fans and you say something about their fans. That's kind of how it goes. I don't know that I've ever heard a, hey, remember when y'all used to own slaves? Like, y'all remember that time? Oh, y'all forgot about that? Well, we're going to remind you in a video and just to tell you that we were actually on the right side of history and y'all were on the wrong side of history. I don't know that I've ever seen someone take that kind of a shot at a rival.
0: It's like, who brings up the Missouri Compromise in college football games?
1: No, I mean, like,
0: do you remember when maybe the worst injustice in the history of this country took place? Well, you were on the bad side, and we were on the good side, and now we're renewing it Friday night on ESPN. Are you ready?
1: Yeah, it's like, all right, yeah. You know what? Our special teams aren't great, but let's talk about your great-great-granddaddy. Like, whoa, hold on a second.
0: You know what? You may be a 4.5-point favorite, but we believe in freedom.
1: Exactly.
0: There you go.
1: It does not get worse than that.
0: 888-7 say ESPN. It's King of the Mountain, the best take. I don't know if you're going to be able to beat the Kansas.

0: You cannot. But the best take you could get to get your winner and join the ranks of Matt Meyer and King of the Mountain winners, 888-SAY-ESPN. Get in right now. Oh, Missouri. Oh,
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12: A day of remembrance with a purpose. I'm Lisa Brady, Fox News. From Ground Zero in New York, where the Twin Towers fell, to the Pentagon, where another hijacked plane struck, to the field in Pennsylvania, where Flight 93 crashed as passengers and crew fought back.
13: Today we renew the sacred oath that we first swore in their names a quarter of a century ago, we will never, ever forget.
12: President Trump during the Pentagon ceremony saying that's why we fight today, also saying it's important to remember the goodness and spirit of the nation's response to evil 25 years ago. New York's 9/11 ceremony adding another moment of silence to honor the thousands more who've died since the attacks from related illnesses. A tribute also held on the U.S. aircraft carrier that was sent to New York after the attacks to provide emergency air defense if needed.
14: Here in the middle of the Arabian Sea, while they are marking this day, they are also looking at the reality on the ground, and it is another war that the United States is engaged in, and they have come under attack. They are doing what they can to ensure that the Iranians cannot target U.S. warships in the region, but it is an incredibly tense time for these sailors here. More than 5,000 on board the USS George Washington.
12: Fox's Trey Yingst. Just getting reports of a major oil pipeline attacked in the Middle East, with Saudi Arabia saying it was shut down as a precaution. Oil prices retreating today, with U.S. crude falling back under 100 at times, but diesel hitting another new high, staying over $6 a gallon, which impacts farmers and truckers with potential ripple effects on consumers. But a partial rebound on Wall Street. The Dow up 508 points at the bell. 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
12: Florida is moving forward with new terrorism designation rules.
19: Florida Governor Ron DeSantis and the state's cabinet approving rules for a process that would allow state officials to recommend designating domestic and foreign terrorist organizations. This is part of the Systems of Law and Terrorist Organizations Act, which would include allowing officials to impose felony charges and severe penalties for individuals who knowingly provide material support or resources to designated organizations.
12: Fox's Christian Goodwin. There have been legal challenges, though, and civil liberties concerns raised. TikTok facing another legal ruling with a focus on what young users may be seeing.
20: A Texas judge says TikTok violated the state's consumer protection law by misleading users about how it filters content for minors. The ruling says TikTok's restricted mode did not work as advertised, exposing children to material the company said would be filtered out. Texas sued TikTok in January 2025, alleging it marketed the platform as safe for children. The case will now proceed to trial where penalties could be determined. In August, TikTok agreed to settle three U.S. lawsuits brought by young people. They accused social media companies of designing their platforms to be addictive and harming their mental health. Angelo Bavaro, Fox News.
12: Another report showing sticky inflation driven in part by energy prices, but no big surprises.
21: Inflation rose largely as expected in August. The consumer price index rose 0.4%, up 3.4% for the year, holding steady from July. Core CPI, excluding food and energy, rose 0.3%, slightly higher than forecast. However, core CPI for the year rose 2.4%, the slowest pace since March of 2020.
12: Fox's Jimmy Casola. That's the last key snapshot ahead of next week's Fed meeting. And again, after days of selling, stocks finish higher. The Dow up 509, the NASDAQ up 251. And Lisa Brady, Fox News.
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23: And it's a running play on the first offensive snap of 2026 for the Fighting Illini and Barry Lunny's offense. Tank Beatty had been such a great punt returner for this team. And then Resetich comes in, gets it done. And Alke Mauser has his first completion. Yes, he does, to Hudson Clement along the sideline. Right now, we'll see both those guys as the night progresses. And Walfrey already has one carry in this game. This is first down and 10 for Kate Mauser. The 18-yard line, wide open, touchdown! puts Illinois on the board for the first time in 2026. Chemistry on that one. 43 yards for C.J. Smith. That one goes Bam McReynolds. The helmet comes off. McReynolds loses yardage on first and goal from the 2-yard line. Soccer in action against Wisconsin a week from tonight in the conference opener. In Illinois right now, Khalil Valentine slashing through a hole on the left-hand side. Caden Fagan was in there as well as a tight end. We've seen him as a running back recently as Hauser. That was about as close as a mark. About down. Now, I didn't see him on that first possession, but now it feels like we're going to get a heavy dose of number five. Picking his way. Oh, oh wow. He patiently waits for a hole to open, and he doesn't have to be patient now. He's gone. Touchdown. First half of this game is coming to its conclusion. With a heave coming here for Caden Hauser. He's giving everybody time to run way downfield. And he's got the arm. This is in the end zone. And it is juggled. And it's caught! It's caught! It's caught!
0: That, my friend, was the last time the Illini played football. It's ESPN Radio 93.5. It is The Drive. I'm Curtis Allen. That is Evan Stone. Hello, Evan.
1: Hello, but it won't be the last time the Illini play football.
0: In fact, they get to do it again tomorrow. On FS1, Duke in town, Hall of Fame weekend.
1: Woo!
0: Are you ready? Are you ready, brother?
1: And it just keeps getting better and better.
0: Tell me why it keeps getting better and better.
1: With the announcement today that the one, the only, Jim Corneliuson.
0: That's right. Jim Corneliuson's going to be singing the anthem, baby.
1: Yes. And just in case you're unaware, let's say you listen to this show. You've never been to Chicago or seen a Chicago anthem. When Jim sings the national anthem, you go crazy.
0: Stuff stops.
1: You don't? Yeah. I know a lot of times we do the national anthem and everybody stands and you might hum along or sing along or whatever. That's not what I need from you tomorrow, folks. If you're at Geese Memorial Stadium, you cheer the entire national anthem when Mr. Jim sings.
0: Mm-hmm.
1: When Sir, can I knight someone? When Sir Jim sings, you cheer.
0: You cheer. You cheer loudly.
1: You don't sit on your thumbs.
0: Here, let me give you
1: a
0: sample.
1: Let's get it going.
23: Presentation of our nation's flag.
0: So there's our guy Tim Sinclair.
23: The national anthem is Jim Corneliuson.
1: Oh, hello.
23: Accompanied by June Cruzak from the Chicago Hearing Society.
1: Here we go.
0: Are you ready for this? Pierce, have you ever heard this before?
2: Oh, I've seen this, yes.
1: Pierce, do you know Jim Corneliuson?
2: No, we're not doing that now.
3: By the dawn's early light, what's all

0: USA! USA!
1: Here's channel on, buddy.
2: USA! Get that out of here.
0: Oh my
2: God.
1: It wasn't a commercial.
0: While Mr. Jim is singing, Sir Jim is singing the national anthem tomorrow. I don't need you polite and quiet.
1: No.
0: I need you going crazy. As we today sit, I mean, fitting that we play that today is it's 25 years.
1: Yeah, here we are, man. 25 years since the attacks on the United States on 9/11, and to have Cornelison, I know it's tomorrow, but to have him in town to do the, that's going to be a pretty special moment. It's Hall of Fame weekend.
0: Big time.
1: Josh Whitman's doing it right, man.
0: Yes.
1: He's doing it right for this weekend.
0: And I think they're going to have the massive flag out there on the field, and man, it's going to be incredible. So if you find yourself at Geese Memorial, even if, heck, if you're sitting on your couch and Jim comes out there, I need you yelling at your neighbors.
1: You yell at the TV and your neighbors all at the
0: same
1: time. Yeah,
0: but it's
1: going to
0: be a good day for some football.
1: Yes, it will. And also our I'm going to call him our friend now. He's our friend, Brandon Lloyd, who joined us yesterday. He's going to be the honorary team captain.
0: Oh, is he doing that too?
1: Yep, so Lloyd's going to be.
0: Wow.
1: And we've alluded to it. Guess who's back at work for the first time in I don't know how long. Hello, Pierce the Fierce.
3: Hi. How are you doing?
1: The only pro wrestling intern in all of sports talk radio.
3: That's right.
1: He's back, ladies and gentlemen.
3: I'm excited to be back.
0: Well, I mean,
1: go ahead.
0: He's here for a day.
3: I'm here for a day.
0: I don't know if he's back. He keeps telling us he's going to be back, and then he doesn't show up.
1: What exactly are you doing here today? I'm curious.
3: I thought I had to anchor at the new station I anchor at.
1: Where do you anchor?
3: WEIU.
1: Yeah, you could
3: Charleston.
1: Say W. You got okay. The
3: WEIU. I got EIU merch.
1: Don't worry.
3: So.
1: You're fine. Talk about them.
3: I anchor for them, news and sports. And I thought I did it today, but then I learned
1: Wait.
0: You didn't know your schedule.
3: It's very confusing.
1: When are you going to be on TV again as an anchor?
3: Tuesday.
1: What time?
3: 5:30 is when we start. I'll be doing the news.
1: Oh man.
0: Do you wear a suit?
3: Yeah, I do.
1: He wears a
3: suit.
0: Where'd you get your suit from?
3: Well, I got the dress shirt from I bought it, and then the tie and the jacket, they have ones that you can borrow.
0: So you don't have a suit?
3: I do. I have ones at home, but I like to use the one most of the time I use the one that
0: everybody wears.
3: Yeah.
0: You like to it.
3: I'm the one that mainly wears it.
1: He's the man.
0: Do you wear pants?
4: I don't even know who you're talking about, dude.
3: Yes. if I'm doing news, I'm wearing shorts.
0: You're wearing shorts behind the desk.
3: Yeah.
1: Pierce.
0: Dress for the job you want, buddy.
1: Yeah, glad to have you back. lots and lots and lots of stuff for us to get to today, sir. We got another loaded show. And real quick, though, before we talk about today's lineup, thank you to everyone that came to hang with us yesterday at Pia's.
0: Oh, my gosh.
1: Holy cow, that was one of, if not the best shows we've ever done. I had so much fun. And that's after we had so much fun last week at Pia's as well with Layman and Kevin Mitchell. And just what a lineup we had that day and yesterday, though. Bonnie Blair. We could have talked to Bonnie or Lloyd or Augie or Tim Sinclair, for that matter, the entire 2 hours we were there.
0: Well,
1: what great conversations we had with all four of them.
0: Yes.
1: I mean, yeah,
0: and
1: so
0: all
1: fantastic.
0: Of them. I don't know about James because I didn't see him. But Bonnie looks like she could still get out on the ice and win a medal.
1: What a ball of energy she is, too.
0: Oh my goodness! And
1: I was like, whoa, wait a minute. I haven't had enough caffeine, Bonnie. Calm
0: listen,
1: down now,
0: Brandon. Well, I'm always ready to go, but Brandon, he's doing well for himself as well.
1: What a fantastic conversation that was. And when you heard Brandon tell those stories from when he was playing, the things he learned from Ron Turner, you get to the NFL, the things he learned not to do with Terrell Owens, his story about Tom Brady not talking to him for a month because he missed a potential game-winning touchdown catch. Like all these,
0: which they still won the game.
1: Which they won anyways in overtime, and he was a part of that. But I mean,
0: Tom.
1: But there were moments where you felt Brandon like he's still kind of got that chip on his shoulder a little bit, which is what made him eventually an all-pro in the NFL, by the way.
0: Yeah.
1: Not just a pro, but he became an all-pro because he kept that sort of mentality. And it was just a wonderful time at Pia's. And now it carries over to today, my friend, a former Illini great, Terrell Washington, going to join us here in the next less than 10 minutes or so.
0: Heck yeah.
1: He's in town for the big Hall of Fame weekend. He's in town for the Illini reunion with so many players.
0: Yep.
1: So
0: defensive end for that 2001 Big Ten championship game.
1: And he's got this really great project he's been doing for a couple of years now. It's called Grindhouse Sports Training. It's out of Texas. If you're not familiar with it, Terrell kind of takes these camps around the country, and he's showing young athletes different ways to train, different ways to stay healthy, avoid different types of injuries and stuff like that as well. It's really interesting stuff that he's been doing. So Terrell Washington's going to join us and talk some Illini football in less than 10 minutes. Speaking of football, our guy Jacob Infante, who does a fantastic job with Pro Football Network covering the Bears, he's going to hop on with us at 4:10. The Bears, by the way, making some news today.
0: Heck yeah.
1: You want to go ahead and mention that?
0: Well, I don't know the exact numbers, but DeAndre Swift gets his contract extension. I believe it's 3 years. I don't have the
1: We don't have the exact numbers.
0: Exact number.
1: But the good news is we got Pierce the Fierce here to look that up for us. We got an intern in on a Friday. And also we're gonna talk with some guys you found called the GA Scumbags. Tell us about them.
0: Yes, the GA Scumbags are a Duke Blue Devils football. They're men after my own heart. And we've been texting all day.
1: Yeah, all of a sudden I saw four scumbags. I'm not saying that to be mean, but it said four different scumbags were following us on Twitter, and I was like, what did Evan do now?
0: Yeah, they are a podcast for Duke football only.
1: Mm-hmm.
0: And I asked them about that, and they said, yeah, we don't care about basketball. We're not even basketball fans. We just care about Duke football. And I was like, this, you know, I care about basketball, but I'm football first and foremost.
1: You and I have bonded over that, how we were kind of us and Rosenthal and a couple other people, like, we're the outliers. We were always football first guys. So this is, yeah.
0: Yeah.
1: So it's cool that you found but they do great work. I did dive in a little bit. Pierce, you got that number on DeAndre Swift, sir?
3: Yep. The 3 years, $33.75 million extension, including $27.5 million guaranteed.
1: Wow.
3: That is from the NFL themselves.
0: Yeah, excited to talk to Mr. Infante about that.
1: Absolutely.
0: Because I've been hearing that DeAndre was one of their best playmakers all camp, that they're going to lean on and rely on him heavily this year to be, yeah.
1: Yeah, you talk about 2 years ago, a guy that was being called, maybe he's on the downside of his career. Maybe he's a reclamation project. Some of those things are being thrown around. And, hopefully it's money well spent. I mean, he's definitely earned that. You know, he's definitely earned this opportunity. So great stuff. More than one text rolling in, including Mark on the Max Twin City Recycling text line. I'm waiting for Pierce's heel turn. Pierce, when are you going to turn heel on us? Or I feel like you've always been kind of a heel.
3: I've always been a heel.
1: Yeah, that's why you're Pierce the Fierce.
3: Yeah.
0: I feel like you're the heel's sidekick.
3: Exactly.
0: I think that's your perfect role.
1: Wouldn't he be a good manager? Maybe that's it.
0: I think you're the
1: like, okay, so stick
0: with
1: me. You're
0: the pallbearer of the group.
1: What would be a good bad guy tag team for us? What would be a...
0: Like our name?
1: Yeah. Well, let's say we're like the New Age Outlaws, or I'm thinking of Attitude Era or something like that, or the
0: Stoned Kurtz.
1: Sure, that's us. We're like a villain tag team, like
0: Stony Grits.
1: Like we're the Legion of Doom, right? We're Hawk and Animal. We're the Road Warriors when they were bad guys, and he's our Paul Ellering. He's the smarmy, obnoxious heel manager that nobody likes, but he does all the time. Or maybe we're the Freebirds, and he's Jim Cornette or something like that. Maybe that's what it is. That's what we got here.
0: Yeah.
1: Nothing?
0: I don't think I'd be a horrible heel.
1: You'd be a really nice heel. You're right. You'd be the...
0: I couldn't do it.
1: You'd have a lot of moral conflicts or couldn't something like that between...
0: couldn't do it.
1: 217-359-2255. That's the number for the Max Twin City Recycling text line. Yes, sir?
0: Well, you brought up being, us and Robert Rosenthal and all of that stuff.
1: Mm-hmm.
0: And then you, 217 texter says 1 of 16.
1: Correct.
0: Which is kind of the same. It used to be 1 of 17, but the man who helped, he sadly has passed away. So now we're 1 of 16. And yesterday... Being able to sit down with Brandon Lloyd, and then if you were able to listen or to watch the show, I gave Brandon his wristband back.
1: Yeah, you told the story on the air a little bit last week and then a little bit more yesterday.
0: I want to kind of like a full telling of this story before we grab a break and get to Terrell.
1: Yeah.
0: So here's what I texted a buddy this today. If you have not heard this. So I'm 10 years old. And my dad grabs me, my brother, one of my brother's good friends, who, by the way, my brother was a Michigan fan at the time.
1: Weird.
0: Yeah. And his friend didn't bring a coat.
1: What is it with you and your family members and turning heel on your favorite college teams?
0: I don't know, but he's an Illinois fan now. But at the time, as a high schooler, you know, he was something different. But his friend didn't bring a coat. And so my brother let him wear his Michigan starter jacket, but he was rooting for Illinois.
1: Nice.
0: It was very confusing.
1: Very odd. Confusing. Yep.
0: But so us and then my uncle, we go to the big house in Ann Arbor. The year's 1999.
1: Mm.
0: My dad had a work connection that had 50-yard line tickets behind the Illinois sideline.
1: Wow.
0: I would say I was a fan at the time because we had also traveled to Louisville that year on a whim, like day of, hey, let's go to Louisville. They're playing tonight. And we did it. And I was like, oh, that was kind of fun. It was a good game. We won. But was still pretty much casual, as a 10-year-old might be. So if you've ever gone to Michigan to the big house, they tailgate on golf courses, mm-hmm. on the greens and fairways. And so walking through the golf course, all the tailgates, people are yelling at me. I've got orange and blue spray painted hair. I've got a foam finger and even got a beer thrown at me. And so I'm sticky, felt sticky for the rest of the day. And there was a moment in the midst of all of this where I thought, like, this might not be worth it. It might not be worth it to be an Illinois fan if this is how we get treated and all that stuff. Then the game happened, and I'm going to be honest, it was the most exhilarating thing I've ever experienced. If you don't know that game, they were down 27-7 in the second half, and they made a 20-point comeback powered by Rocky Harvey and Kurt Kittner and, you know, Walter Young and Michael Dean and Josh Whitman and Brandon Hodges, and they're catching touchdown passes and everything's crazy. And at the end of the game, Brandon Lloyd jumped onto the railing in front of us, slid off his wristband, made eye contact with me and yelled, "Go Illini," and handed me his wristband. And that was the moment that solidified my heart as an Illinois fan for the rest of my life. I was in. And then this is what I told Brandy. I said, I've cherished that wristband for 27 years. It has moved with me to Indiana, to Nebraska, to Colorado, and back. It's had a prominent spot in offices, living rooms, and man caves. And then my dad passed away a couple of years ago. He was never a big fan of Illini sports, but just knew that I would probably enjoy it. He went out of his way to prepare, plan, and execute something that he didn't necessarily care about, but because his son might love it, he put it together. It's one of the most precious memories I have with my dad, and that wristband is included in it. And so yesterday, sitting with Brandon, I got to share a little bit of that story and look at him and say, has anyone ever given you a wristband? And he said, no. And I got to hand him back his wristband and say, I've taken care of this for 26 years. It's your turn now. Thank you. That's why I'm an Illini fan now. And I did that without crying. So that was good.
1: I'm very proud of you, sir.
0: I was on the edge.
1: You were close. You were close. Yesterday, you didn't have any tears. You're just like, yeah, just a little dirty because I played with it when I was a kid.
0: Today. Yeah, that was the thing. I also had to tell him, hey, I was 10, so I played out in the yard with this, wearing it a couple times. Not original dirt.
1: 217-359-2255. That's your number for the Max Twin City Recycling text line. We're going to keep it here instead of catching a break because our guest for our first segment here on The Drive has hopped on with us. Former Illini Grady's in town, Terrell Washington. How are you, sir? What's going on, man?
2: I'm doing great. Thanks for having me on.
1: Well, it is a pleasure to have you on. Now, did you just get into town? I know the golf outing was today. Were you a part of the golf outing today?
2: Yes, I'm out here right now. We're on hole number 9 right now.
0: Whoa, on the golf course.
1: Wait, who else is with you then? Who else is playing right now?
2: Right now, we got all the players out here. We got Robert Griffin. We got, Dana Howard. All the big names are out here. So we're all out here doing big things. Well, we got Jeff here too. Jeff is here with us. He's my partner and my scrambler. So yeah, we out here doing big things. So we having fun.
1: Well, one, that's great. Two, we kept you on hold, so I'm not going to make you pass the phone around to everybody or what if you don't want to. But let's jump in right into this. For folks that don't know, you started a project called Grindhouse Sports Training, and I got to talk with you about this probably a year or so ago. For folks that don't know, tell us about Grindhouse, how it's going, and what you're working on with it these days.
2: Okay, yeah, Grindhouse is going really good, man. I'm developing, so it's a sports development company where I develop young athletes from 6 years old up to college and professional athletes. We work on speed and agility. We work on strength and conditioning, lateral movement, explosiveness, just kind of teaching athletes how to be really good athletes, you know, just movement-wise. And just then also my focus is confidence. So I build a pillar from, like, making sure that the kids understand that you're going to be pushed, but these are the things that we're going to focus on. I'm going to break you, I'm going to build you up, and I'm going to break you down, and kind of go that process and just developing them in a confident way so that they can know that, hey, I'm going to make mistakes, but, you know, it's okay to make mistakes, but as long as I learn from those mistakes that I'm making. So those are the things that I kind of focus on when I'm training. I train all athletes from lacrosse, volleyball, basketball, football, soccer, all sports. So I'm really enjoying it. I just got my couple of cheerleaders that I'm working with now. I'm getting them off the ground a little higher, so parents are loving it. So it's a big thing in Wiley, Texas. And my goal going into these next couple years is I really believe that I want to build out. I want to do franchise in the other states. So those are going to be the goals and things we're going to start setting up and putting to work.
0: Well, you let us know. I don't know if we can train anybody in anything but sitting on a couch. But if
1: we're
0: you need anything,
1: that.
0: Yeah, you just
1: pretty
0: you
1: good at that.
0: Let me know. Do you help out of shape men start running a mile for the first
1: time?
0: Yeah.
1: What are you doing with middle aged guys these days, Trell? Can you help us with that?
2: So what we're doing right now? So I do a 5:30 a.m. prayer group, and after our prayer group, we go and lift weights. So it's like men of Christ. We kind of come together, and We pray together, and then we go lift weights up right after. So it's pretty cool. It's like about a 2.5-hour workout, like with the prayer and with the workout. So we kind of do that together, and we build each other up, and then we go lift some weights and feel good after we're done and, you know, see them next week, you know. So it's something that I love doing, something I've always been doing for a while. Steve Weatherford is one of the guys that originally started it.
0: Of course.
1: Yep.
2: I told him, hey, I want to take this and take it to Wiley, and now we got it in Wiley, Texas, and now we got about 15 to 20 guys to show up every Tuesday morning.
0: That's awesome.
1: That's really great stuff, man. Yeah. ESPN Radio 93.5, it is The Drive. Terrell Washington joining us right now on the Dick Van Dyke Appliance World phone line. So a part of what you're doing, you know, you're helping mold young men and young women, and, you know, I would imagine a lot of them or some of them at least are going to go on and make a choice to play college athletics if they, you know, they get that opportunity. So having said that, what made you choose Illinois? Going back, what made you decide, I want to come to Champaign and play for the Illini?
2: Oh, man. I mean, it was a tradition that it had. You know, Dana Howard, Simeon Rice, Kevin Hardy, guys like that, Tyrone Washington, those guys that were here and they were setting the pillar. And when I was watching them and I was just, you know, at home as a little kid just watching them go out there and perform, I'm like, man, I want to go to Illinois. And then, you know, when I was 12, I wanted to say my mom or my dad bought me a Illinois T-shirt, and I'm like, I'm from East St. Louis at the time, so I'm like, well, I can still claim Illinois, can I, even though we stay on the Missouri side, right? And then my mom and my dad said, yeah, you can claim anything you want. So from there, man, it got to a point where I just really believed, and I came to a football camp when I was a junior in high school when Lou Tepper was here, and I won the award here as, you know, MVP award here, and I'm like, man, I really want to go to the University of Illinois. And it was like something, even though I went to Houston and I went to other schools for visits, I was more like, yeah, I really want to enjoy it. I really want to go and be a part of the Illini family. And, you know, when Coach McMahon was my recruiting coach, and when he came and visited my high school, and he told me, you know, that he wanted me to be an Illini, and I was like, man, I'm ready. So it was like a no-brainer on my end. But I had to take the long road as far as going to junior college and everything. But from there, I just knew Coach Mack was going to be there to keep in contact with me. And, you know, he came to Hutchinson, Kansas to recruit me. And I'm like, okay, it's nothing to be done, Coach. I'm Illini, so I was ready to go.
0: We got some text coming into the Maximum City Recycling text line wondering if you can help them with their golf swing and their slice. So
2: hey, you know, I get warmed up towards the end. So I'm like, we started off at hole number 12. I got a good golf coach over here. His name is Jeff. Like, he's been coaching me up a little bit, trying to get me to get my swing. So we're going to have to text Jeff and get the information from him.
0: Okay, that sounds good. So this weekend, obviously a big weekend, Hall of Fame stuff, but also we're celebrating the 2001 Big Ten Championship team, but also it's 25 years since 9/11 and the tragedies of that. What do you remember of that weekend? Because I believe the weekend was paused for a week.
1: Yeah, it happened.
0: And then we came back the week after.
1: Yeah, it happened on a Tuesday, and then everything was paused for the week. Yes.
0: I think we played Louisville next. But what do you remember about kind of that whole time as a player, and kind of did you understand the gravity of it?
2: Yes, so 9/11 is my birthday. So
1: wow! Hey, that happy birthday!
0: Hey, happy birthday!
2: Appreciate it, guys.
0: Never forget.
2: So on that day of my birthday, it was like, you know, man, my birthday would never be the same. You know, just for the losses that were there when in the Twin Towers, it was just like, you know, how do I celebrate my birthday here on out? From there, I was like, well, you know. The week after, I know our game had paused, so we had basically suspended our game for that week, and then we started up the next following week. So when we came back the next following week, I was like, well, you know, I'm just going to play for the people in New York. I'm going to play for, you know, my family, because I had an aunt in New York at the time that all that happened, and we didn't know what was going on at the time. So I said, I'm just going to go out there and play as hard as I can for her and my family and the people in New York. So some of the things I just kind of put on my bucket list to do when I was going through that process, and I was like, you know, I got to make sure that, you know, we playing with honor, we playing with integrity, and we're going out there and trying to dominate on a high level. So
1: great stuff, man. And no idea it was your birthday. So again, sincerely, thanks for spending some time with us on your birthday. ESPN Radio 93.5. It is The Drive. Terrell Washington joining us on the Dick Van Dyke Appliance World phone line with us. All the festivities that are going on. Is there one thing in particular that you're really looking forward to this weekend, Terrell, or is it already happened? Is it the golf outing right now, or what's the big thing for you this weekend?
2: I mean, it's been great because I'm getting to hang out with all the older guys from here that went to U of I. You know, like I said, David Williams and Dana Howard and all those guys. But, you know, to see my little brother get inducted to the Hall of Fame, Brandon Lloyd, you know, something that I'm really looking forward to. And I really, you know, I'm really proud of him, you know, all his accomplishments when he was here and also when he went pro. So I'm just grateful to be able to be a part of everything that's going on.
1: You mentioned Brandon and, you know, little brother or whatever. When we talked to him yesterday, he joined us live on the show yesterday, and you could tell when he was telling us these stories about his career and playing for Ron Turner or learning what not to do from Terrell Owens, or like he had a great story about Tom Brady being mad at him for a month for not catching a pass. There were these moments where like you could see that he still kind of had that chip on his shoulder when he would go back to those moments, and that's something that I think really made him great. What are things that you remember from your time playing with Brandon and where there were moments where he kind of jumped off the page, maybe in film or just watching him on the field?
2: It was watching him play and just practice, you know, how he took practice serious. It was like, you know, he had this, I'm going to dominate mindset in practice. And you know, we know when you practice that way, you're going to play way better than where you're practicing.
1: Oh, yeah.
2: So you practice the way you're going to play. So it was one game that I want to say, I guess it was against Wisconsin, and we were on the sideline, and Kirk Kittner threw the ball in the air, and he just snatched the ball out of the air, like, and got both feet in bounds. He was just, like, an amazing player to watch, you know. But, you know, when we went home, when we drove back to St. Louis, Brandon used to always ride with me to go to my house and spend the night until his parents were able to pick him up from the house, you know. So it was like we built a bond, and just to see his eagerness and wanting to be great, it was incredible, man. Like, I mean, he didn't take plays off. He worked his tail off. When he needed to get treatment and he was banged up, he did what he needed to do to make sure that he took care of his body. And, you know, I ran into him yesterday in the hotel, and I told him, I said, man, you still look, you can play, man. You look really good, man.
1: Yep.
2: And, you know, it was, like, I mean, shoot, man. I'm like a couple years older than him, and just to see, you know, that he still got it, man. You know, he still got it. And it's just great to see that we all are just taking care of ourselves and making sure that we are fit and ready to play, man. That's And that's more important. Like, not play football, but real life now. You know,
1: yeah, absolutely.
2: We got our kids, and
1: yep.
2: we're supporting them. So, you know, yeah. be there for them and our grandkids in the near future. So, yeah.
0: Yeah, well, unfortunately, they made it so we can't sign former pros anymore because y'all would be the first call.
2: especially about the NIL, man.
0: I know, right?
2: All this good money now, so
0: I know.
2: Crazy.
0: Listen, that brings up a great question. I've asked this from a couple of the guys. That 2001 team, who would have been the biggest NIL earner? Would it have been Brandon?
2: Ooh, that is good. I will say it would have been Brandon. It would have been Brandon or Kirk Kittner, one of those two.
0: Yeah, but Brandon had the you know what I mean. Yeah.
2: Brandon would have been the guy. He would have been the big earner. I would say he would have been that guy.
0: He would have played it up the most.
2: He was the impact player on our team, so yeah. He had to be. Yeah.
0: Yeah, yeah, yeah. Okay, I'm not sure how this works. Are you having someone hit celebrity for you, or you haven't had? Have you swung a club since you've been on the phone with us? What's going on?
2: No, they've been swinging for me. So I swung one. I got us on the green. So I'm like, I'm letting them do the rest.
1: All right, there you go.
0: Okay, well, we really appreciate you hopping on with us from the golf course because that's big time.
1: Oh, that's awesome. Well,
2: appreciate it,
1: Terrell. Enjoy your time in Champaign this weekend. Enjoy all the festivities with all the guys. Thank you for spending some time with us. And again, happy birthday, man. Happy birthday, sincerely.
2: All right. Thank you, guys.
1: Thank you.
0: Are you one? Are you two?
2: Have a great one.
0: Are you three?
1: That is, what are you doing?
0: That's what the kids do nowadays.
1: But we don't do that.
0: I want to know how old he is.
1: You can Google that. You can find that out. It's very simple.
0: I did Google it.
1: Terrell Washington joining us on the Dick Van Dyke Appliance World phone line. 217-359-2255. That's your number for the Max Twin City Recycling text line. Pierce the Fierce is joining us. Hello, Pierce.
5: Hi.
1: Good to have you back in the studio, buddy.
5: It is good to be back.
0: Have we taken a break yet?
1: No, not one. You gave a very powerful story, which got the text line going. And then we talked with Terrell, who had fantastic stories. So,
0: Pierce, what's the most exciting thing that has happened to you since you've been here?
1: Oh, boy.
5: Since I've been here?
1: Today or just the whole summer?
5: Oh. Yeah. I don't even know
4: who you're talking about, dude.
1: Is that what you meant? You want me to just turn off his mic?
0: Well, I was just going to have you go to break.
1: Okay. Pierce, I won't do that to you, buddy.
0: Boy, we have done one show in studio together in the last week and a half, and we're pretty rusty right now.
1: Are we rusty?
0: You're not catching my signals.
1: No, I'm not. I'm sorry.
0: Get on my wavelength.
1: I got to get on the wavelength.
0: Ride the stone.
1: Pierce, you ever been on a wavelength before?
5: Yeah.
1: Wait, what?
0: What?
1: Well, that is a cliffhanger. When we come back, we're going to find out about Pierce's wavelength next on The Drive.
0: Silent Retreat. 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
14: To continue to get some national recognition for our players, I think is a really good thing. It's just hard for people to continue to wrap their minds around, I know we got a distinguished voter here, but I laugh when I get the AP poll, right, and see some of the buffoonery that goes on in those type of things, right? But it was kind of cool for us to be where we are and what we're doing. It was kind of fun on Thursday to have a win and then be able to sit back and enjoy the weekend and watch other people work. That was a good weekend in that regard. We started work on Sunday night, got the guys over here yesterday. We still did kind of want to get into a normal game week flow, so today's a Monday, even though it's a holiday, no classes. We have to give this day as a player's day off. And then we'll get into routine here that the next 5 weeks should be our routine, right? So we got six games before our bye week. So these next 5 weeks are all Saturday games. We know some of the kickoff times, don't know all of them. So to guild our guys into a routine, especially with so many new people, has been really good.
1: That is Fighting Illini head coach Brett Bielema, ESPN Radio 93.5. It is The Drive. I'm Curtis. That's Evan. What do you think about the buffoonery comment? Did you catch that? I feel like it's the second time we've had someone say buffoonery on the show.
0: Well, maybe.
1: Or maybe there was just one text that said buffoon. But anyways.
0: Coach Bielema's vocabulary.
1: Go on.
0: I can't even say the word. Is it better than Coach Underwood's?
1: Ooh.
0: That's what I'm going to say. Underwood says yucky. Is that a word? Bielema is throwing out buffoonery.
1: Well, I'm going to save that. I'm going to save buffoonery forever.
0: Buffoonery.
1: The buffoonery that goes on. That's going to exist forever on this show now because, well, if we do anything, it is some serious buffoonery here on The Drive. And we're going to get into plenty more Illini talk, Illinois versus Duke. We'll get into our score predictions and kind of a breakdown of the game. We're talking with a couple of reporters. Are they reporters that you've brought on? How did you find...
0: No, that's what makes them the best.
1: How did you find Duke football coverage from guys that call themselves scumbags? How did you make that happen? Just a quick Google search?
0: Well, just hanging out in my algorithm. And
1: I can only imagine.
0: It was bound to happen at some point.
1: Pierce, see if you can find some Southern Illinois scumbags. See if you can find that podcast for Salukis. Because we're going to talk to Salukis. Yeah, and then we're just going to see if we can find all the...
0: That's just pretty much all of Southern.
1: Oh, come on now. We don't...
0: That's what I love is they call themselves scumbags. Their followers are scums.
1: Mm-hmm.
0: And they say... Because I asked them, I said, what's the name mean other than it just being the perfect name for a Duke fan? And they laughed and they said, that's what we want. We're done with being nice and the wine and cheese football. We want to be mean scumbags.
1: Okay.
0: I said, what's GA stand for? Because they're GA scumbags.
1: Yeah, I thought that was Georgia for a second.
0: No, general admission where scumbags belong.
1: Ah, they got the nosebleed seats.
0: Yeah.
1: There you go.
0: And I said, you know what?
1: I like that.
0: I respect this.
1: And all right.
0: We've become friends.
1: Of course. Pierce is raising his hand over there. Did you find – what happened when you searched for Southern Illinois scumbags?
3: I searched up Southern Illinois football podcasts. You know,
1: no, I wanted you to look up scumbags.
3: Oh, scumbags?
1: What did you find for football podcasts, though?
0: Please don't do it on our computer.
3: No, don't worry. I'm doing it on mine.
1: don't kill one. Don't kill
0: right. Don't worry. It's on mine. I've already got the algorithm built.
1: Don't you worry about my search history.
0: Jeez.
1: Pierce, it's good to have you back, buddy.
0: If you do Google images, it helps you find it better.
3: There's
0: quick images.
3: Saluki standards.
0: He's like, they, come on.
3: That's one of the ones.
0: You on dark mode incognito?
1: No, he's on the dark web is where he is right
3: yeah,
1: now.
3: Yeah, that's where I'm at right now. There's a Saluki Royalty podcast.
1: Oh, yeah?
3: So they were talking about a lot of football on that one. So okay. All right. They got a couple ones.
1: Well, since we don't know when you'll be back or how long we have you here as an intern, you have like a Hollywood Hulk Hogan contract, Pierce the Fierce, when it comes to your intern work. So as long as we've got you here for today, I want you to find all the football, cross-reference the Illinois football schedule with all the scumbag podcasts or reporters that you can find. Can you do that for
3: us? I will try to do that.
1: All right. Thank you, sir. There you go. He's on the job now. Hey, I know something we haven't done in a few minutes or a few days.
15: 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On ESPN 93.5.
1: Yes, indeed. You know Illinois is playing Duke on Saturday. Sold out. Keese Memorial Stadium, 2:30 on FS1. And we also found out today that former Illinois wide receiver, soon to be an official Illinois Hall of Famer, Brandon Lloyd, he's going to serve as the Illini's honorary captain for the game as well tomorrow. And, of course, he's now one of our best friends in the world, so that worked out really well. In other Illinois sports news, Illini men's tennis alum and 2003 NCAA champion Rajiv Ram has announced his retirement from professional tennis after competing for the last two decades. Ram won 6 Grand Slam doubles titles and 32 total men's doubles titles across his career, spending 9 weeks as the number one ATP doubles player in the world. Pierce, you ever been number one in the world at anything, buddy? All right, we'll move on. That's not fine. Let's go on to golf. Fighting Illini men's golf team, number 11 nationally in the preseason rankings from Golf Week and Golf Channel, and number 12 from the GCAA's Bushnell Golf Week Coaches Poll, opens the upcoming season, testing itself against a formidable field at the Sahali Players Championship. It's a 2-day event hosted by Big Ten foe Washington, and it's this weekend, Saturday and Sunday. Coverage and some of the matches will be on Big Ten Network. And finally, because I never forget soccer, sir, Illinois soccer now 3-0-4 on the year, drew its Big Ten opener with Wisconsin last night. And I don't know why I don't have a score here, Pierce. What happened? Did Illinois win? I'm joking, Pierce. Good job, Illini. Those are your Illini headlines on the drive. You okay over there, Evan? Look like you're locked in on something.
0: Well, a little bit. I'm trying to figure out the IHSA website. Not easy to work.
1: No, it's not. It's a pain.
0: I was just looking at some football games tonight. Is St. Joe playing Unity tonight?
1: Wait, I thought that was last week.
0: That's what I thought, but it's telling me right now that Friday, September 11th, St. Joe Ogden at Tolono Unity. I thought they already played.
1: Boy, I tell you, sir. Well,
0: they didn't, because Unity, what? Maybe it is.
1: This is why we have Pierce. Here, Pierce, this is why. No, not text line. We got Pierce here.
0: Pierce is looking for scumbags on his Google Images.
1: Well, that's true. He is.
3: I am. I've literally been sitting the last like 2 or 3 minutes just looking up for the podcast.
1: Let me get Pierce back on camera. There he is. Pierce, it's been a minute.
0: Look how red his face is.
1: No, that's a great big smile. Look at that. 2 thumbs ups if you're watching on the live stream.
3: I got all the way to Oregon.
1: Yeah, any Oregon scumbags out there, Pierce?
3: They have a couple of podcasts since they are a pretty big school. So
1: thank you. Thank you for that. Hey, Pierce. You ever heard of the Oregon Ducks?
4: I don't even know who you're talking about, dude.
1: Yeah, but did you find a scumbag podcast for them? I know you found football podcasts. Listen, there are hundreds of Illini podcasts that we don't even know about or haven't heard of that exist. Like, they're all out there, right? Mm-hmm. Anybody can have a podcast, but can you have the good content? Can you do the coverage?
3: Anytime I look up, like, a school and scumbag, they just give me a criminal report.
0: Also good.
1: Amazing.
0: Also good to know. I'd love to know who has the most criminals.
1: Austin and St. Joe says, yes, St. Joe plays Unity. They played IVC last week. Okay, there you go.
0: Yeah,
1: thank you for that.
0: Ken reminded me, too. Unity played BCC
1: Bloomington
0: last week.
1: Central
0: Bloomington
1: Catholic.
0: Central Catholic. Yep. And it was a good game.
1: Yeah,
0: beat them.
1: Really good game. And I got to look up who my Tigers are playing. My 4-0 Paris Tigers, sir.
0: That's what I wanted. I'm trying to
1: find
0: figure
1: that
0: out.
1: One because – I've morphed into my dad. Like, now my Friday nights, I find that because they stream these games on YouTube, on the, like, Paris yeah. High School YouTube oh, channel. Yeah. Oh, yeah, buddy. I get to the recliner.
0: 1A?
1: Mm-hmm. I think it's 1A. I think Paris. At one point, we were, like I'm still in school. Back in my day, we were 2A. That's true. They were 2A for a while.
0: For yeah, all that. 1A.
1: Well, that I bet you could throw a football over them mountains, Pierce. You know what movie that's from?
0: Sucks.
1: He has no idea. I'll just
3: I've heard. No, I've heard it. I've heard about, it. Dude. My brain is not good with movies.
1: That's fine. Okay,
0: Pierce. My brain is not good with movies.
1: We're gonna. You know what we're going to do? We're going to take a quick break here because we were way, way, way overdue for one. But also, lots of text to get to, 217-359-2255. We've got to talk a lot of Illini today. Here's a question for the text line. What are you looking forward to as far as both sides of the – well, not looking forward to. What are you really paying attention to is what I should say. Mm. Because we haven't even talked about the Duke offense yet. I know 335, that was the – it's been the buzz. It's going to continue to be. You and I have talked off the air, sir. Not exactly a mobile quarterback that they have playing football for Duke University.
0: No.
1: Not exactly on par with some of the mobility that Illinois saw last weekend. So I'm curious what Illini fans, not exactly on par with some of the mobility that Illinois saw

0: trailers, semis, all inspected and ready to go. We've had a bunch of them come through. Those hours are from 8 to 4:30 for the safety lane. Dedicated diesels open from 8 to 5.
1: And yeah, really, it's right off I-74, that Cunningham exit, right? Yeah.
0: Cunningham exit, just down, turn left to Bobcat on Triumph Drive, and we're at the end of the road.
2: Yep.
0: But the last inspection starts at 4 o'clock.
2: Yeah. How about Gilfrex Trucking? Still need some drivers?
0: We have two spots open for harvest still, where you know, if somebody's lacking a little experience or something, they're wanting to get in the business, they got a CDL, they can come out and haul for harvest, and then parlay that into a career whenever the harvest is done, and go on the regional circuit with us and be home on weekends and make great money.
2: Tim Onstad, how can we reach you?
0: TIMO at GFTLOG.com on the interweb.
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8: About 21 or so hours from right now. No, 23 hours from right now, I'll say. We're going to be in it. Illinois versus Duke football. Keese Memorial Stadium sold out. It is The Drive, ESPN Radio 93.5. I'm Curtis Allen. That is Evan Stone.
9: Heck yeah.
8: A question came in on the Max Twin City Recycling text line from our friend Marcus in Colorado, and it kind of leads me right into what I wanted to talk with you about.
9: Yeah.
8: Illini gave up almost 200 yards on the ground last week.
9: Yes.
8: They're going to be able to stop the run against Duke. You know, there's not a very mobile quarterback there for Duke, but Duke's going to try to establish the run. And I would imagine there was a little bit of a blueprint there that UAB used and Coach Mortensen. Can Illinois stop the run, Evan Stone?
9: Well, and we're going to talk to some of the scumbags about this as well.
8: If you're just joining us.
9: No, you just out of context.
8: Oh, okay. Yeah. That's fine.
9: They are pretty confident that Illinois is going to be fine against Duke. They have no confidence in Duke coming in here and playing a good game against the Illini.
8: That's fascinating to me.
9: And part of that comes to they think, you know, Tulane is one of the worst defenses they think they'll see this year.
8: Fair.
9: And they just kept giving the ball to Shepard, their running back. He ran for 200 and something yards. I don't know if we'll necessarily – what do you count as stopping the run is the question. I think Shepard can get his, but it could totally be you see a final score at the end of the day of 31-17. Shepard had 140 yards rushing, 2 touchdowns, but Illinois wins 31-17.
8: Mm-hmm.
9: Does that count? I mean, it's not. Do they really need to stop the run, or do they need to just continue to make Duke one-dimensional? and keep them at bay.
8: Well, that's

0: Yeah, you're gonna have to find a way to make him one dimensional, because this could be not very fun tomorrow. I don't want to be the poo poo in the punch bowl here, man. But if they can't find a way to stop the run, when I say stop, I'm gonna say limit it. If you can keep it under 4 yards a carry, if you can find a way to do that and force them to throw the football, well, then you should be in pretty good shape and put together some nice drive. Because the Duke defense, it doesn't really scare too many people either, right? So that's another, no matter how many times we hear former ACC or last year's ACC champions from well, Coach B, the strength of that team on the flip side for them is stopping the run as well. Weird how that works out.
1: Yes, it's really is a story of strength against strength and weakness against weakness.
0: Yeah. Yeah.
1: So if you look at Illinois' offense versus Duke's defense, those are the strengths of both teams.
0: Yeah.
1: If you look at Illinois' defense against Duke's offense, those are the weaknesses of both teams. So it'll be fascinating to see what, and I'm always going to take Illinois' side at home, a high energy, a charged day, afternoon kick. It's going to be beautiful. Like, I'm sold out football. I got to be honest, the more I look at this and the more I talk about it, I am getting more and more confident in this Illinois football team to handle business tomorrow.
0: I wonder if the scumbags just got in your head, man. They've built you up to come on this show here in a little while and tear you down.
1: No, I've spent some time today watching both film of Duke Tulane and Illinois UAB.
0: Yeah.
1: And I am more and more convinced that Illinois UAB defensively was a lot of, let's just see what happens.
0: Mm-hmm.
1: And what we're going to see defensively tomorrow, I'm not saying it's going to be lights out, it's going to be ferocious and a crazy 85 Bears defense, but I do think it's going to have a very different feel to it than it did last week.
0: Yeah.
1: And Duke's offense, I'm not scared of it whatsoever. So,
0: 217-359-2255, Heath on the text line. Evan, you need to point out that it was Curtis that brought up the poo-poo today. I did, sir. And also, there's a text that came in yesterday about why I'm not allowed to leave you alone to do the live reads anymore. I didn't mention it. I didn't want to mention it in front of Bonnie Blair. Okay?
1: Why?
0: You know why. You know what you said. You know what word you said. Okay.
1: I don't remember.
0: You were doing a lot.
1: I don't remember.
0: Pierce, did you listen? No, Pierce didn't listen. There's no chance he listened.
1: No. Busey has experts that want to give you 5 simple tips about how to save money for your kids going to college.
0: Where is the live read for that, by the way? I don't see it anywhere. It's got to be around here somewhere. We'll have to find that. 217-359-2255. That's the number for the Max Twin City Recycling text line. I'm going to be very, very curious about Illinois stopping the run. If you find a way to make Duke one-dimensional, it could be a very fun afternoon.
1: Do you know what else we got to get to soon?
0: What do we got to get to soon?
1: So Infante's coming up.
0: Yep, Jacob Infante going to talk Bears with us, talk DeAndre Swift's new contract.
1: Scumbags are coming up.
0: Yep, Scumbags. Friday Toast.
1: Etched in stone, baby.
0: Baby, it's back.
1: Because we're 8-2.
0: You are killing it 2 weeks into the college football season, my friend.
1: Yes, sir.
0: Loving it. 217-359-2255. So lots to get to. 10 seconds till we get to news. Pierce, share your thoughts real quick on Illinois football.
2: As long as they can stop Shepherd, I think they're going to be perfectly fine.
0: Look at that. He does a nice little
1: stuff. Good job, man.
0: Here's news.
3: Remembering to never forget. I'm Lisa Brady, Fox News. A day of tributes around the nation, marking 25 years since the 9/11 attacks.
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3: Nearly 3,000 names read at Ground Zero in New York, where a 7th moment of silence was added to honor the thousands more who've died since the attacks of 9/11-related illnesses.
6: Osama bin Laden is dead, thank God, but he is still killing Americans.
3: Fox's Eric Shawn, one of the tens of thousands sickened by toxins from the World Trade Center site. President Trump says the fight against terrorism must continue.
7: 25 years since the September 11th attacks, President Trump says the U.S. doesn't have a choice but to still fight.
8: The world's number one sponsor of terror, the Islamic Republic of Iran, will never, ever have
6: a nuclear weapon.
7: Speaking at the Pentagon, the president paid tribute to the lives lost there and in New York City and Shanksville, Pennsylvania. President Trump says, while the country must not forget the immense evil in the world, we must also remember how America responded.
3: Fox's Jared Halpern at the White House. Fox's Trey Yingst earlier aboard the USS George Washington in the Arabian Sea.
9: The crew at this moment is preparing for nighttime operations, a daily occurrence here with multiple exchanges of fire this week alone between the United States and Iran.
3: An aircraft carrier defending multiple U.S. ships and other assets in the region as a tug of war continues over the Strait of Hormuz, with a U.S. blockade of Iranian ports still in effect. Saudi Arabia's foreign ministry says an oil pipeline has been attacked, blaming drones launched from Iraq, which says the prime minister has ordered an investigation. America is listening to Fox News.
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3: Law enforcement agencies and religious groups tightening security for the Jewish high holidays, with Rosh Hashanah beginning at sunset today.
14: Meaning head of the year in Hebrew, it celebrates the Jewish New Year and is the start of a 10-day period of repentance and reflection. It culminates with Yom Kippur on September 21st, the holiest day of the Jewish calendar. Jewish organizations, including the Anti-Defamation League, have issued security advisories and partnered with law enforcement to boost safety efforts ahead of the holiday, citing a rise anti-Semitic incidents.
3: Fox's Christian Goodwin, the ADL's Center on Extremism, says most of the plots or attacks it's documented against the Jewish community since 2020 have been in the past 25 months. The Justice Department confirming a first of its kind deportation through a special court never before used. An Afghan woman sent back to Afghanistan had been accused of aiding a terror plot. Her lawyers had previously raised constitutional questions about the Alien Terrorist Removal Court, but recently agreed to her deportation. Diesel prices hitting another record high after topping $6 a gallon for the first time, which has a big impact on farmers and truckers.
15: Todd Dane, executive director of the American Logging Council, tells Fox Business his industry is being crushed. They're reaching out to the administration for help.
16: There are some steps they can take. One of them is to eliminate or suspend the fuel tax, which would drop it by 25 cents a gallon. Now, that's not going to cure everything, but Canada has done that.
15: Dane says it now costs more than $1,350 to fill up a diesel truck. Jenny Kosola, Fox News.
3: Meantime, AAA's average for regular unleaded gas up 15 cents since last Friday to $4.29 a gallon. But Wall Street snaps a losing streak. The Dow up 509, the S&P and the NASDAQ also rallying. All three, though, still finishing lower for the week. I'm Lisa Brady, Fox News.
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28: The Cardinals were able to enjoy an off day yesterday following a three-city West Coast road trip. They took two series from the Dodgers and the Rockies, but finished it off by getting swept by the Giants, losing three one-run games. They're back at tonight at Busch Stadium as they open up a series against the Chicago White Sox. The Cardinals have Matthew Liberatore on the mound. He's 5-14. Anthony Kay goes for the White Sox. He is 9-8. This weekend is going to feature two separate special events. 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Tonight's game begins at 7:15. 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
0: Hope you're having a fantastic Friday. It's ESPN Radio 93.5. This is The Drive. I'm Curtis. That's Evan. And, boy, there's a lot. There's a lot this weekend, man. It's finally a full weekend of college and NFL football. I'm so excited about it. You know who's having a really good weekend right now? I know he's having a good weekend.
1: A good already?
0: Already right now.
1: Oh, wow.
0: Because he's like 30-some million dollars richer. DeAndre Swift.
1: Me? Oh.
0: Not you. No. You, like, we get paid to do this.
1: I have a scratch-off in the car. I haven't done it yet. I thought maybe you snuck out there and scratched it.
0: No.
1: No.
0: No. Not me.
1: All right.
0: Not me, sir. But we do get some odd guests that will just walk in here and take stuff from time to time.
1: I know.
0: So maybe someone else took your lotto ticket.
1: I wonder if Mr. Jacob Infante also has $30 million extra dollars laying around.
0: Well, let's ask him. He does a great job covering the Bears. He's back with us on the Dick Van Dyke Appliance Roll phone line. Jacob, do you have an extra $30 million lying around, sir?
2: You know, I wish. If I did, then nobody would hear from me for the rest of time. But unfortunately, that's not the case. So here I am.
1: Man.
0: Well, we appreciate you hopping on with us, and we'll talk plenty of Bears versus Panthers. But let's talk about the Swift extension. I got to be honest, I was a little surprised by the news. Not that DeAndre doesn't deserve the extension or something like that. I just with some of the restructuring of contracts and the Bears kind of being tight with their money these days, I was a little surprised to see this story. What was your first thought when you saw the Swift extension?
2: Yeah, so looking at it, I looked at the impending free agents that the Bears have, and Swift made the most sense to extend. Coming off of a great year, he's clearly a good fit in what Ben Johnson wants to execute in that run game. You know, the outside zone sort of, you know, oriented run game that the Bears like to use really values that speed to get to the edge and that agility to cut inside that Swift does really well. And obviously we could see that from some of his time in Detroit before his stint with the Bears that you could see Johnson and Swift were a good fit together. I was a little surprised with the timing of it, but I did anticipate that it would make a lot of sense. I mean, especially after trading Jerron Dexter, you're not really looking to spend big money on any of your impending free agents. I mean, Tyreek Stevenson, maybe, but I tend to think he's probably gone after this year in the final year of his rookie deal. A couple other guys like stopgaps like Braxton Jones, Garrett Bradbury, I'm not necessarily sure are candidates for long-term extensions. So Swift made the most sense if they were going to extend anybody. All told, I think the price is pretty fair. He's going to be 14th in terms of average annual salary at the running back position, which I'd argue he's slightly better than that. Not going around saying he's an elite running back by any means, but sure, certainly above average. So there have been, I want to say, somewhere between like 15 and 16 running backs who are making more than $10 million a year now, and a vast majority of them have signed those extensions or contracts with other teams over the last year and a half. So it's pretty clear that the NFL is valuing the running back position again. I know there's the whole running backs don't matter argument for the longest time, but I think the NFL is clearly showing where it stands on that issue right now.
1: Yeah, and I mean, maybe even beyond all of that, Ben Johnson seems to love DeAndre Swift and how he fits into the offense and what they're doing there. So I think it's a great match. I also, maybe timing-wise, a little surprised, but I do think it's good. I want to ask you a couple for this weekend, maybe some vague injury report stuff. Rome today, I did see he's on the injury report as questionable, and then someone asked him about it, and he was like, "What? No, I'm gonna play." And then Ozzie Trapio, also limited participant this week, also listed as questionable. What would you see as a fair timeline for Ozzie, and what should expectations be for him when he does come back?
2: Yeah, so all things considered, I'd anticipate the Bears are going to look to bring Ozzie along slowly. I mean, based off of the most recent depth chart that came out, Ozzie's currently slated as the second-string left tackle. I'd assume that given the fact that he was a second-round pick last year and he performed well down the stretch, the choice is that he's going to be the guy going forward. But I don't get the sense that Bears are going to rush him into that starting role. So I think this is just pure speculation on my part, but I'd give it a couple weeks. I think we're going to see Braxton Jones at least for maybe the first 2-3 games of the year. I do think Ozzie eventually takes it over, whether it's him being deemed 100% ready to play or just Braxton gets off to a slow start because the preseason didn't have tremendous early returns. I think it's going to be one of the two. So I don't necessarily think they're going to rush Ozzie along, obviously given the, you know, severity of what his injury was. But at the same time, I think his recovery has been incredible. And, you know, the fact that we're even having this conversation of him being questionable in week one is simply tremendous, in my opinion.
0: Well, Jacob, let's switch gears and talk about the game on Sunday, because the big headline, at least to me, and rightfully so, is Caleb versus Bryce. You got a tale of two former number one picks, and of course, Bryce Young and Caleb Williams directly going to be tied to each other because of the big trade that the Bears made a few years ago. Feels like a lifetime ago now. But when you look at where these two quarterbacks are in their careers and what they're hoping to accomplish, both organizations is what I mean by that. Where do you see this as far as a statement for either guy or where they hope to be by the end of the year when we get through the next, you know, 5-6 months of football?
2: Yeah, I mean, I think with Caleb, you're looking for, you want him to be a consensus top 10 quarterback by the end of the year. And there's certainly some outlets and some, you know, measures that would argue he already is a top 10 quarterback, but it's not consensus at this point. And I think that the goal is obviously, you know, get him to continue to grow the rate at which he developed from year one to year two, to continue that rate from year two to year three. Obviously, there's still some stuff that he needs to work on, but, you know, the progression he showed, especially in terms of sack avoidance, was tremendous last year. Mm-hmm. That played a big role in him having a much better year. So I think that's the goal is, Caleb, he showed last year he can be a good starting quarterback in the NFL, which that in itself is extremely valuable. Now it's time to show that he can be consistently great. And I think a lot of that is getting the completion percentage up. I mean, I think a lot of people panic a little too much about the completion percentage. It's like, oh, he's inaccurate. It's like, I mean, you want it to be higher, obviously. Yeah. And, you know, it points to there's some issues with his footwork, in my opinion, at least going off of the tape. But, I mean, even if he improves like 62-63% completion wise, that's not elite, but if you make big plays at the rate that he does, if you have the arm talent that he does, the field stretching ability and the explosive rate that he brings to the table, I think it's going to be all worth it. And then for Bryce Young, I mean, it's just prove that you're worth a second contract, where he's coming into year four of his NFL career and he's in dangerous territory of being, I mean, arguably already is. You know, considerations of was he not only worth the first overall pick, but was he worth the massive haul that the Panthers gave up to trade up for him? Everybody looks at that trade and thinks the Bears got away with highway robbery. So this is a big opportunity for Bryce Young to show that that's not the case.
1: So I did a little breakdown on my end for this game this weekend, and I sent it to Curtis, and he never read it. But
0: It was way too long, Jacob. I don't have that sort of time in my day to read all these notes he has.
1: I broke down every game for the Bears season this year and what it could look like. So this is what I wrote. Week one at Carolina. It's a tricky game. Who is Carolina? What is our defense? Will Chicago start slow again? People forget sometimes. Carolina was a playoff team from last year that took L.A. to the brink in the playoffs. I think the Bears come out 27-16, though. What do you think looking at this game on Sunday?
2: So I currently have it 24-20 Bears. I mean, obviously, you'd like to win by more than that. I think the fact that it's in Carolina is definitely a nice boost for the Panthers. But it's a solid team. I think the Bears definitely have the better roster on paper, but you factor in the home field advantage. The Panthers had a good defense last year, and they added Jalen Phillips, and they added Devin Lloyd. Those are pretty good additions to that front seven. And yeah, you're right. I think there are some concerns with what is this Bears defense going to be. They relied heavily on a major amount of takeaways last year, and it's tough to sustain year over year. So they're going to have a lot of doubters to prove, especially with that hobbled secondary where Tyler Borden still hurt. Kobe Bryant's going to be out for a while. A lot of questions in that regard. So I still have the Bears winning. I think it'll be more competitive than, unfortunately, most Bears fans like to admit, myself included. But I do think that the Bears have the better roster. I trust Ben Johnson more than the Panthers coaching staff, respectfully. So I do think Chicago gets the job done in a close one.
1: Okay. Well, quick question here now that we're kind of off the football path. How's your wrestling training going? Because we have on air right now our the only professional wrestling intern on sports radio. Pierce the Fierce is in studio with us. And I'd love to see a match between the two of you.
2: Yeah, well, so I did actually get back into the ring last week on Monday. So we're back into the fold of things. I remember the last time that I was on, I told you guys I was on a bit of a hiatus, but I'm back now. I'm back in going, you know, 2-3 days a week, you know, scheduled for meeting. But I'm loving it, man. It's good to be back. It's kind of like, you know, after I was away for 4 months, it's like the first day of school all over again. So
1: are you a better...
2: You know, getting all the holes down and everything, you know, working on the conditioning, getting the cardio down. There's a lot that goes into it, man, but it's so much fun. And once you're in that ring, I mean, it's a special feeling, man. It's an adrenaline like nothing else.
1: Yeah, you better face or heel?
2: I feel like I'd be kind of the scummy sleaze bag type of heel. I think it's the most fun. I like being the punching bag, respectfully, because, I mean, I'm 5'10". I'm not the biggest guy in the world. I'm not going to go in and, you know, throw guys over my head, you know, out of the ring. I like to win by underhanded tactics. I like to be the guy that everybody likes to see get his butt whooped. So that's what I'm going for. Ultimately, you know, we'll see how things play out, but that's kind of where I lean and play into that kind of that Twitter X element of things where, you know, certain tweets of mine have a tendency to go viral that aren't necessarily appropriate. So, I lean into that a little bit.
0: Well, and that's why we love following you. Let folks know where they can find your tweets, sir, and all your other content.
2: 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I also do work covering the Chicago Bears and the draft at Windy City Gridiron. I just started a new weekly podcast on the Second City Gridiron YouTube channel called Bears for Breakfast. Every Saturday morning at 10 a.m. Central on that YouTube channel, we're going live. So it's going to be a fun year, man. It's going to be a lot to talk about, pretty high stakes for the Bears this year, and I'm looking forward to breaking it all down.
0: Absolutely, and we look forward to talking with you more and more throughout the season, Jacob. So have a great weekend. We'll talk again soon.
2: Thank you, guys. Appreciate you having me, as always. Thank you.
0: We appreciate you. That is Jacob Infante on the Dick Van Dyke Appliance World phone line with us, 217-359-2255 for the Max Twin City Recycling text line. Evan, DeAndre Swift gets a new contract extension. He's kind of redeemed himself in the world of football.
1: Yes.
0: The text line, more than one person has reiterated that they heard what you said while I was gone.
1: I don't know what they're talking about.
0: I don't either. But I really don't know what it could be. However, you have the opportunity to redeem yourself right now, sir, if you're
1: prepared. I've never been more nervous.
0: Are you nervous? Okay, well, here comes the music. Get ready, buddy. It's all you.
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1: 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Oh, my God.
0: You did it, buddy. You did it. I'm very proud of you. That's good. 217-359-2255 for the Max Twin City Recycling text line. Coming up next. We're talking to some Duke scumbags on the drive.
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0: 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I'm Curtis Allen. That is the newly redeemed Evan Stone.
1: I said nothing inappropriate.
0: Did a great job on that live read, sir.
1: Everybody's going to Busey Bank now.
0: Uh-huh.
1: For different reasons.
0: They
1: were all going last week for another reason.
0: Well,
1: but now,
0: I'll tell you, Busey, proud sponsors of The Drive and of Illini football as well. I think that we got him first, though.
1: For sure got him.
0: Wait, do it? Yeah, we got him.
1: Yeah, we had him last year.
0: I'm taking that credit.
1: Come on now.
0: Okay, well, you've redeemed yourself in that regard. Now you went out and found a couple of Duke scumbags, sir.
1: Hey, listen, like I told you, my algorithm was already built for this moment to find scumbags, and I found them.
0: Well, they run a very successful podcast focused on Duke football. They cover Duke football. GA Scumbags, it stands for General Admission Scumbags. Tyler and Noah are on the Dick Van Dyke Appliance World phone line with us. Good afternoon, gentlemen.
11: How's it going?
1: We're doing all right. Hey, well, listen, Noah and I have been texting quite a bit today, sending random stats and talking trash about basketball schools.
0: That's fair.
1: Yes. I've been shocked at how maybe not confident Duke football fans are going into this weekend. Why is that the case? Noah, you go first.
11: Yeah, absolutely. So first off,
3: guys. Thanks for having us on. We really appreciate it. And to touch on your question, after week one and just what we saw on the field with the offense, you take Nate Shepard and that 200 yards against a really bad Tulane defense out of it, and also if Tulane starts the same quarterback the entire game, you're looking at a much different outcome. That's a game Duke probably should have won 35-3, 42-3, and really just struggled outside of, you know, the opening touchdown on the long drive and then the late touchdown whenever we brought in Dan Mahan to lead the offense. So I think just comparing opponents, and you see what Tulane was and how decimated they were in the offseason compared to kind of what Illinois has, and with Hauser and that offense, as well as the defense, albeit being in a new strategy, a lot more talent than Tulane. So I think it's got Duke fans kind of on the edge.
0: Well, there's a lot of questions that I have for you guys in regards to just everything that was just said there, Noah. One of them, though, you brought up Caden Hauser. You know, Caden, we're a little familiar with. He spent some time in the Big Ten. He transfers out to East Carolina. Being where you guys are, were you familiar with his game? Did you hear a lot about him during his time with the Pirates?
3: Yeah, one thing Tyler and I really pride ourselves on, we're Duke football through and through, but we'll watch any MAC, American, G5, G6 games there are. And Hauser and ECU being close to home here in North Carolina is always an easy watch. And just an electric offense last year. And, you know, a guy that he might throw some picks, but he's throwing quite a few touchdowns, flinging that rock all over the field. I know Tyler's watched him quite a bit and is pretty high on him as well. But yeah, that's one quarterback on our schedule this year we weren't looking forward to playing.
1: Mm. Yeah, I fascinating for me. I want to get your take on coaching staff there at Duke. How much do you guys appreciate Manny Diaz, if at all, the coordinators that are there? It always felt like Manny Diaz is a puddle jumper. You know, he's just going to find the next opportunity.
0: I know what you meant.
1: Have you heard of a puddle jumper?
0: Oh, yeah. I have. That involves airplanes.
1: So did I use it correctly? Because I just made it up on the spot.
0: You did a great job.
1: Okay. There's a low-key hatred for Manny Diaz around here from when he was a Miami coach and stole some recruits in a very unsavory way. What do you guys think of Manny?
3: Tyler, I'll let you take this one as lead.
11: You know, Manny's a great recruiter for Duke. We're very questionable on his in-game management at times. There's a lot of, you know, like the fourth down situations. I know with the analytics and stuff, Duke's big on that, but sometimes they just don't make sense. The coordinators, special teams, I think, is probably the best coordinator we have in Gabe Infante. Despite, you know, the Illinois game last year, the special team struggles we had there, he's done a great job of turning that group around. Jonathan Brewer, the offensive coordinator, he does a good job with what limits he has in two of his 3 years at quarterback. And then Coach Patke, I'm not a big believer in a defensive system that prides itself on forcing turnovers and getting to the quarterback, because those are two things that you just can't rely on consistently. Mm. But, you know, we would say that Manny Diaz is pretty well respected, but the coordinators, especially the defensive coordinator after last year, is kind of on the hot seat with a lot of the fans.
0: Mm. ESPN Radio 93.5, it is The Drive. I'm Curtis Etz. Evan, the host of the GA Scumbags podcast, and they do a great job covering Duke football. Noah and Tyler are on the Dick Van Dyke Appliance World phone line with us, guys. I want to kind of jump into this with the Illinois defense, because when Evan and I were talking off the air, and he's like, you know, they're not real confident, mentioning you guys, they don't seem very confident about this game. I was fascinated by that, because what I saw last week about Illinois struggles against the run, some of the tackling struggles in particular against UAB, that made me have an uneasy feeling about tomorrow at Geese Memorial Stadium. From what you've seen or learned about the Illini defense, what still gives you pause and think that this is going to be a tough matchup for Duke?
3: Yeah, I think, you know, a lot of that is dependent on kind of the personnel Duke's running out with, what they've got, you know, talent-wise in the skill positions this year. A lot of 12 and 13 personnel which, you know, rightfully so against the 3-3-5 defense, which you guys have kind of merged into now. You know, 12 and 13 personnel should run all over that. And, you know, on paper, it might. It's just, yet again, it's almost like what we were playing against last week. This right here, this game this week will be the measuring stick for Duke. And, you know, are they an 8 or 9 win team, or are they a 4 or 5 win team? So, you know, it's very 50-50, but just from what we've seen, and know there's talent on that defense, and it just takes time when you're implementing new systems, especially something you've ran for a long time and then kind of change into something new. So, you know, I think that might be where we're coming from on that. Of course, we have all the confidence in the world in our Blue Devils each week they go out there to play, but from a realistic standpoint, I think that's kind of what we were looking at along those lines.
1: All right, question. Have you watched any Miami football this year?
3: I try to keep my eyes closed when it's on, but sadly, I can't help but watch football all the time.
1: I know. So, I mean, okay, let's talk through this a little bit, because I think everybody from afar watched what went down with Darian Mensah, and hey, Duke got paid. They got a nice little lawsuit out of that, but it still left y'all kind of high and dry. Walker Egett shows up. He transfers in from San Jose State January 25th. Was he kind of the guy that was targeted that late in the portal, or was there someone else you were trying to get? What was kind of that whole process like for y'all?
3: Yeah, so essentially, of course, everybody knows Mensah left with 3 hours to go in the portal, which Duke has done a great job attracting big-time transfers ever since the portal's opened. As well as Tyler mentioned earlier, our high school recruiting has been much more on a high-profile basis. When you're left that late in the portal and all the other good teams in the P4 have kind of went through and got all your quarterbacks, our options were DJ Lagway, Walker Egett, and a handful of guys that probably couldn't even spell their own name, which disqualifies you for Duke.
1: DJ spell his own name?
0: Stop it.
1: I'm just wondering.
3: Probably not, but they were going to make an exception for him, but obviously ended up at Baylor. So I think Duke, their thought process with Walker is, here's a guy, you know, he's going to be playing in what is his 6th year right now. Been at a shitty San Jose State, but even if he's not the guy, he can game manage and mentor the younger quarterbacks, which after the Tulane game, I think most Duke fans will tell you, we don't foresee him being the starting quarterback for much longer. Even with a 17-3 win, you gotta look at it without the Duke glasses on, as we like to say on our podcast. And he's just not necessarily the most serviceable guy. But he is coming off of like a double ACL surgery and just, you know, a plethora of things. He didn't even take a snap until fall camp started. So, you know, he's playing at a disadvantage. It's not a knock on him. But I think we'll be seeing more, you know, Dan Mahan this coming week and also in future weeks.
1: Well, and so I was going to ask that. How short is the leash for Walker this weekend before Dan Mahan might, you know, take over?
3: Tyler, I'll let you hit on that one.
11: Yeah, I think if this was week 3, like next week, the leash becomes a lot shorter. But I think Duke's going to be very lenient of throwing out pretty much essentially a true freshman in the environment that I anticipate we're going to roll into tomorrow in Champaign.
1: Yep.
11: I think no matter what, how bad last week would have went, I don't think you throw out Dan this week. They did show a package late where they brought him in to run, and Mandy said that was the plan all along. So I think, like Noah said, we will see more of him. But I think even if this becomes shades of last year, I think they're going to still try and stick it out with Egett, because at the end of the day, he is coming off of he had pretty much double ACL surgery, which hurts when you're trying to run a lot of RPOs that Duke does. But at the same time, you've got to have that experience on the road at a Big Ten school. So I think after Stanford next week, if you can't move the ball against Stanford, then you've got to have serious discussion.
0: Well, guys, we appreciate you hopping on with us, having the conversation. Where can folks follow along with you and all the other scumbags that are enjoying Duke football these days?
3: Yeah, absolutely. So all of our handles will be the same, X, YouTube, Instagram, all over. It's going to be at GA for general admission _ scumbags. Give us a follow on Twitter. We always like talking ball. We are credentialed with the ACC, so we're always at media days and things like that. So even though we are Duke football only, we still like to touch on a lot of other things, some best bets, all that kind of stuff. So tune in. We'll give you a follow back, and we love talking shop. And thanks for having us on, guys.
0: You got it. You got it. That is Noah and Tyler from the GA Scumbags podcast covering Duke football on the Dick Van Dyke Appliance World phone line with us. 217-359-2255 for Max Twin City Recycling text line. Yes, sir.
1: We're going to roll into Etchton Stone here in a minute, but one of Noah's best bets for week two, Illinois -9.5 versus Duke.
0: He's a fan of that one, is he?
1: He says Illinois is going to get it done.
0: All right. Well, we'll etch some bets in stone. You know what that means to etch a bet in stone? Pierce,
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0: Hope you're having a fantastic one. It is The Drive, ESPN Radio 93.5. I'm Curtis Allen. That is Evan Stone. It's Friday. That means we got to get that money, sir.
1: Oh, yeah.
0: We got to get it. Pierce, thank you for being here, buddy.
12: Thank you for having me.
0: When's the last time you placed a bet, Pierce?
12: Yesterday.
1: How old are you, Pierce?
12: I'm 22.
1: Oh.
0: Yeah, don't you know he was born the year I graduated high school? Don't you know that?
1: He's told you. Okay, I know that we are etching stuff in stone, but an insane graphic just came across my feed.
0: What is it?
1: PCA.
0: Uh-huh.
1: National League rank. first in runs, second in home runs, fourth in RBIs, first in extra base hits, first in total bases, second in stolen bases, seventh on base percentage, first in slugging percentage, first in OPS, first in WRC, first in fielding run value, first in WAR.
0: He's having a pretty good year.
1: And Steve Greenberg said, well, other than that, he's been a non-factor.
0: Other than that, he's going to get some more money.
1: Anyways!
0: Let's get that money, honey. Where are you going to take us first?
1: Well, the first place I'm going to take you is to the North 40 in Gifford, Illinois.
0: That's
1: because
0: right.
1: They sponsor Etch and Stone. They're out there. Tell them the Drive sent you. You can go out there and watch every college football game, every NFL game. Sit on their bar.
0: Sit on the bar?
1: It's where friends meet.
0: On the bar.
1: On the bar.
0: They don't mind there at the North 40 in Gifford.
1: Okay! Game one.
0: Sit on the roof of the establishment as well. They're fine with that, too.
1: How can I watch Michigan last weekend and have any sort of confidence in them?
0: You know what's messed up is that happened. We all had very, very, very, very strong thoughts about it. We haven't had one chance really to talk about Michigan versus Western Michigan, but we don't need to. Let's turn the page on it. It was garbage.
1: I'm okay with because I would have started a lot of arguments.
0: Garbage. It was awful how that went down.
1: Quickly, my take, Western Michigan should have just not, let them catch a Hail Mary. But Oklahoma at Michigan. Oklahoma's a 5.5-point favorite?
0: The Sooners?
1: Yeah. That all?
0: Jim Ross is a Sooner. Period.
1: Give me Oklahoma -5.5 at Michigan. I trust Kyle Whittingham, but I don't trust this Michigan team. Oklahoma -5.5. Etch that bad boy in stone.
0: We need money. Oh, Pierce. Etch it in stone, my friend. He's telling you what to do. By the way, Evan 8-2 so far with Etched in Stone. He's doing very well.
1: About to be 9-2.
0: All right, where are we going next?
1: Where we're going next, we're going to go to Lexington, Kentucky.
0: Ah, yes.
1: Alabama at Kentucky, SEC opener for both teams. Alabama -10 at Kentucky. Now, Kentucky, new coach, new staff, some new players. Will Stein finds himself there. Mm-hmm. Not Scott Steiner.
0: No, not Scott Steiner
1: not
0: or
1: Big
0: Rick
1: Papa
0: Steiner.
1: Pump.
0: Not Big Papa Pump, no.
1: No, just Will Stein.
0: Was it Scott Steiner's son that just got released by the Saints because he was he got popped for steroids?
1: Sounds about right.
0: That sounds right. I'm pretty sure that happened. Yeah. Continue.
1: Do I trust Alabama and think they're a good team? Not really. But do I think they're going to take every chance they have to run up the score to make it look like they're better than maybe they actually are?
0: Oh, buddy.
1: Absolutely. Give me Alabama -10 at

0: Where are we going next, sir?
1: Where we're going next.
0: We don't need roads.
1: Truly, because we're going to Louisiana.
0: Oh, they don't have any roads there.
1: No roads.
0: Nope.
1: As many roads as teeth and education degrees.
0: Scott, come on now. You have to go that far.
1: LSU hosting Louisiana Tech.
0: The Ragin' Cajuns.
1: Again, I think they are pretty good, but is Lane Kiffin going to take any chance he has to beat the pants off someone?
0: Of course he is.
1: Yeah. The over-under of this is 55.5.
0: Well, I thought you were going to go with the spread. You're going with the over-under.
1: Give me the over 55.5, and it might be LSU by themselves. Etched in stone.
0: It's etched. You know what? Pierce is feeling the song. I see him bobbing his head over there on camera. We need some money, Pierce. All right.
1: Okay.
0: I'm ready.
1: Maryland.
0: Ah, those turtles.
1: Goes to UConn. Do I like Dan Hurley?
0: No, you hate him.
1: Do I like Jason Candle?
0: You're not a big fan.
1: No, I like Jason Candle.
0: Oh, I thought you...
1: He's the UConn football coach,
0: oh,
1: remember?
0: Oh, that's right. That's right. We talked about this last week. Yeah.
1: You don't listen to me or pay attention.
0: No,
1: Kristen Sidoris, get him!
0: Kristen Sidoris isn't going to get me. I pay attention.
1: Maryland at UConn. UConn is an 11.5-point dog.
0: Mm.
1: I like Jason Candle.
0: You do
1: like
0: I
1: trust him. Mike Locksley?
0: You are not a fan of Locksley. I'm not going to say you hate Locksley. I just know you're
1: no,
0: not.
1: I don't
0: a,
1: hate him.
0: You don't hate him, but I know you're not a big fan.
1: I do not trust him as a head coach.
0: Yeah.
1: Give me UConn plus 11.5. Etch that bad boy in stone.
0: There you go. There's four.
1: We need one more.
0: That means we need some money. How about that moolah? We need one more. He's gone 4-1 and 4-1. Let's see if he can go 5-0 this weekend, Evan Stone. Where are we going next?
1: Well, I got a little burned on this one last week, but we're going back to the well.
0: Okay.
1: Michigan State versus Eastern Michigan.
0: Kaiten Hauser's former school. I don't want to say alma mater because he didn't graduate from there.
1: I don't think either of these teams have a very successful offense.
0: Mm.
1: I don't trust them. Give me Michigan State, Eastern Michigan, under 49.5.
0: Ooh.
1: Etch it in stone.
0: All right.
1: Those are our plays. Ready?
0: Let's run through them.
1: Oklahoma minus 5.5 against Michigan. Alabama minus 10 against Kentucky. LSU, Louisiana Tech, 0.5 against Michigan. Alabama, minus 10

0: Illinois, where friends meet. Every day, drink specials, all the TVs that you could ask for. Head on over there, tell them the drive sent you, and they'll give you a hug.
1: They'll give you a free hug. Pierce, when's the last time someone gave you a hug, sir?
2: Today.
1: Who hugged you?
2: My partner. It counts.
1: He's got a significant other?
2: I do.
1: Oh. Did you know that?
0: Do they meet you at the Decatur, Texas Roadhouse?
1: Yeah, where did that happen? Or was it at the mall?
2: It was on campus, so yeah, oh, okay. Campus.
0: All right.
1: Campus romance. Well, for that, I say hell yeah, Pierce. Hell yeah! All right, that's Etched in Stone. Friday toast on the way. And our sport predictions as well.

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2: And yeah. 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Yep. Right?
1: Yeah. Cunningham exit, just down, turn left to Bobcat on Triumph Drive, and we're at the end of the road.
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1: But the last inspection starts at 4 o'clock.
3: 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How about Gale Forex Trucking? 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
1: We have two spots open for harvest still where, you know, if somebody's lacking a little experience or something, they're wanting to get in the business, they got a CDL, they can come out and haul for harvest and then parlay that into a career whenever the harvest is done and go on the regional circuit with us and be home on weekends and make great money.
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5: It is The Drive. Thank you for spending some time with us, ESPN Radio 93.5. I'm Curtis Allen. That is Evan Stone. Just did Etched in Stone a moment ago. If you missed it, we'll have Evan's place for this college football weekend up on the socials at The Drive 93.5 and on the ESPN 93.5 Facebook page. You know, we didn't do any NFL Etched in Stone, which is okay because it's week one. I never feel good about week one bets, ever.
6: Which we haven't even talked about this much, the NFL season so far.
5: Right.
6: As the Seahawks take down the Patriots without Sam Darnold.
5: Uh-huh. Pierce is pointing at himself. He's very excited.
6: I'm going to tell you what, Drake May looks like trash.
5: Not a good showing last night.
6: And or was it two nights ago?
7: Two nights ago.
5: Yeah, 2 nights ago. But last night, no, it was a rough go for the Rams in Australia.
6: Which, shocking. San Francisco, but it's Australia.

0: In all the international games, it's like, I never know what to think.
1: I think it was just the Rams were stupid for waiting till like 2 days
2: like a regular
1: before.
2: Day. Yeah.
1: Yeah, waiting 2 days before the game and be like, yeah, we'll go. The funny thing is, I saw a post talking about the Rams sent people around the world to do studies to see if it's better to go a week before or like a couple days before. And their study says, oh, go a couple days before. You'll be way better. And then they got absolutely destroyed.
2: They got smoked. It would be last night for us. I think it was technically tomorrow, though. I think they were playing in the future in Australia based on the time zones, Pierce. I think
0: But you're right. Week one is like, it's such a crapshoot. No. And I didn't want to touch it.
2: Well, what is not a crapshoot is score prediction time, sir.
0: Hello.
2: And Eric from Pius, he nailed the score last week for Illinois versus Duke, or Illinois versus UAB. I'm having a brain fart on what Eric said for tomorrow. I think he said like something similar, like 42-24 he was taking the Illini over Duke, which I was like, well, that's a lot of scoring. Not a lot of defense. Maybe he's right about that. I don't know. What say you, Evan Stone? Huh? You going to get people fired up for this one?
0: Listen, I don't think I need to get anyone fired up for this one.
2: Nah.
0: Jim Corneliuson coming in, marching Illini back in the uniforms. Big breakout game for Caton Hauser and Khalil Valentine. The defense is going to come out, and they're going
2: to
0: look different.
2: Lot to clean up. We'll see.
0: Do you really have to clean up something you did intentionally? Because that's what they did.
2: Oh, okay.
0: They put a lot of stuff on film that is not who they are. And here's what's going to happen is they're going to come out tomorrow.
2: Mm-hmm.
0: They're going to run out of that tunnel.
2: Mm-hmm.
0: The fire is going to be shooting in the air. Fireworks going off. The Duke heathens.
3: Goodness gracious.
0: Those nerds.
4: No.
0: Satanic nerds? Is that what they are?
5: Oh, hot, hot, hot, hot. Hot, hot, hot, hot, hot, hot.
0: That's what they're going to be feeling tomorrow. Feeling warm. And as that Illinois offense comes on the field, and they're going to be like, it's so hot that I'm...
2: I don't have it in front of me.
0: No! That's what Walker Egett is going to be thinking tomorrow in the pocket.
2: Yeah.
0: As Illinois comes out and they show you that last year wasn't a fluke when they were out there and wherever Duke's at.
2: Wherever they are.
0: It's one of the Carolinas.
2: It's North Carolina.
0: Is it North Carolina?
2: Yes, it's North Carolina.
0: Yeah. Yeah. The worst of the Carolinas when it comes to hot sauce.
5: Oh, hot, hot, hot, hot. Hot, hot, hot, hot, hot, hot.
0: And Illinois is going to come out with a victory as Jim Corneliuson sings the national anthem as we're cheering. Yeah!
2: Uh-huh.
0: As Illinois wins 34-13.
2: 34-13.
0: Give me a big win tomorrow, baby. Screw Duke.
2: Okay. Pierce, real quick, you got a score prediction?
1: I was going to go 35-10.
2: Wow, 35-10. 34-14, he said 35-10.
0: He prices righted me.
2: He did. That's prices right, right
0: what
2: you.
0: What a jerk.
2: You know what? I think the Illini do put up 30. I do. I think they get 30 tomorrow. But I really worry about that defense making an immobile quarterback be better than he is. I'm going to take Illinois 30-24 over the Dukies tomorrow, sir.
0: No cover.
2: No, 30-24. That's where I'm going with it. It is Friday. This is where we do toast. Would you like to go first?
0: Yeah, I'm going to keep it going. I'm going to toast. I may have done this last week. I don't even care. I'm going to toast the Fisher Bunnies, baby.
2: You're
0: once
2: all
0: again,
2: in.
0: I'm all in on Fisher. They average over 300 yards rushing a game.
2: Mm.
0: Bo Epperson, their running back, fullback actually is what he's listed. Props to the fullback, my guy, averaging 152.3 yards per game and their leading tackler, 9 tackles per game. Fisher's playing Villa Grove and some other co-op school towns. There's a lot of letters. VGHHS.
2: Uh-huh.
0: Fisher looking to go 4-0, buddy. Fear the ear.
2: Fear the ear. John and Camargo says Illinois 38, Duke 27. You know what? I'm going to go ahead and toast. It is the 25th anniversary of September 11th, and a toast to the amazing. I thought you were gonna. Right. Yeah, I thought you'd do the heartfelt one. You got to be heartfelt earlier. It's my turn.
0: I feel like an idiot.
2: Yeah, well, that's all right. I get to be heartfelt now. Heartfelt thank you to many men and women that I will probably never get to meet that were first responders that day, and then of course so many lives that were lost, not just on that day, but the first responders afterwards, some of the sickness that they've had to deal with from Ground Zero, and
0: pay the families.
2: And right here in our community, it makes me think of our first responders. It's a simple thing to do. Yeah. We always say thank someone. If you get the opportunity, or if you have a first responder in your family, give them a thanks, man.
0: Many of whom live in Fisher.
2: So if you have not looked up
0: John Stewart's,
2: is very passionate
0: in front of Congress on behalf of 9/11 families,
2: first responders, the first responders that are there with him. Yeah.
0: Take a few moments today.
2: No matter what you think politically, no. Boy, I tell you,
0: pay the families,
2: pay those families, what they've been through and what they, that's a whole other thing, but to our first responders, cheers.
3: Happy hour.
2: And cheers to you too, Pierce.
0: Pierce, glad you're back, buddy, for a day. Yeah. I don't know if we'll see you again, but today was a day.
1: Today was a day.
0: Maybe there'll be another Friday.
2: I gotta tell you, your haircut, your hair looks great, man.
1: Thank you.
2: Look fantastic. Terrell Washington.
0: Heck yeah.
2: He's in town for the big Hall of Fame weekend, a nice reunion with that 2001 team.
0: Play some football, baby.
2: He's going to hop on with us here in just a few. Talk Illini football, talk about that squad, talk about his good friend Brandon Lloyd, who's inducted into the Hall of Fame this weekend. And also, we'll do some more Illinois Duke talk next. Oh, yeah, Cardinals baseball. Cardinals, White Sox, back on. Pregame starts in about 40 minutes right here on The Drive.

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1: pumps,
0: that.
1: Yeah.
0: And for us in underground, we take care of all your pipes that come into your home, leave your home, and work around your home to keep it dry, you know, your drainage system, sump pumps, things like that. 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
11: And it's a running play on the first offensive snap of 2026 for the Fighting Illini and Barry Lunny's offense. Tank Beatty had been such a great punt returner for this team. And then Rosetich comes in, gets it done. And Alkay Mouser has his first completion. Yes, he does, to Hudson Clement along the sideline. Right now, we'll see both those guys as the night progresses. Longfrey already has one carry in this game. This is first down. It's in for Kate Mouser, the 18-yard line. Wide open touchdown! And Colin Dixon puts Illinois on the board for the first time in 2026. Chemistry on that. 43 yards for C.J. Smith. Down goes Bam McReynolds. The helmet comes off. McReynolds loses yardage on first and goal from the 2-yard line. Soccer in action against Wisconsin a week from tonight in the conference opener. Then Illinois right now. Khalil Valentine slashing through a hole on the left-hand side. Pete Fagan was in there as well as a tight end. As a running back recently as Mouser. That goes to that athleticism.
12: Now,
11: didn't see him on that first possession, but now it feels like we're going to get a heavy dose of number five. Picking his way up.
12: Oh, wow.
11: He patiently waits for a hole to open, and he doesn't have to be patient now. He's gone. Touchdown. First half of this game is coming to its conclusion with a heave coming here for Kate Hauser. He's giving everybody time to run way downfield, and he's got the arm. This is in the end zone, and it is shuttled, and it's caught.
13: That, my friend, was the last time the Illini played football. It's ESPN Radio 93.5. It is The Drive. I'm Curtis Allen. That is Evan Stone. Hello, Evan.
3: Hello, but it won't be the last time the Illini play football.
13: In fact, they get to do it again tomorrow on FS1. Duke in town, Hall of Fame weekend.
0: Woo!
13: Are you ready? Are you ready, brother?
3: And it just keeps getting better and better.
13: Tell me why it keeps getting better and better.
3: With the announcement today that the one, the only, Jim Corneliuson.
13: That's right. Jim Corneliuson's going to be singing the anthem, baby.
3: Yes. And just in case you're unaware, let's say you listen to this show. You've never been to Chicago or seen a Chicago anthem. When Jim sings the national anthem, you go crazy.
13: Stuff stops.
3: You don't? I know a lot of times we do the national anthem and everybody stands and you might hum along or sing along or whatever. That's not what I need from you tomorrow, folks. If you're at Geese Memorial Stadium, you cheer the entire national anthem when Mr. Jim sings.
13: Mm-hmm.
3: When Sir, can I knight someone? When Sir Jim sings, you cheer.
13: You cheer. You cheer loudly.
3: You don't sit on your thumbs.
13: Here, let me give you
3: a
13: sample.
3: Let's get it going.
13: So there's our guy Tim Sinclair.
1: The national anthem is Jim Corneliuson.
3: Oh, hello.
1: Accompanied by June Cruzak from the Chicago Hearing Society.
3: Here we go.
13: Are you ready for this? Pierce, have you ever heard this before?
14: I've seen this, yes.
3: Pierce, do you know Jim Corneliuson?
14: No, we're not doing that now.
1: By the dawn's early light, what so proudly we hailed at the twilight's last gleaming.

0: USA! USA! USA!
1: Hey, Pierce, chant along, buddy.
2: USA! USA.
0: Uh-oh.
2: Get that commercial.
0: Oh my God.
1: It wasn't a commercial.
0: While Mr. Jim is singing, Sir Jim is singing the national anthem tomorrow, I don't need you polite and quiet.
1: No.
0: I need you going crazy. As we today sit, I mean, fitting that we play that today is it's 25 years.
1: Yeah, here we are, man. 25 years since the attacks on the United States on 9/11, and to have Cornelison, I know it's tomorrow, but to have him in town to do the, that's going to be a pretty special moment. It's Hall of Fame weekend.
0: Big time.
1: Josh Whitman's doing it right, man.
0: Yes.
1: He's doing it right for this weekend.
0: And I think they're going to have the massive flag out there on the field.
1: Yep.
0: And, man, it's going to be incredible. So, if you find yourself at Geese Memorial, even if, heck, if you're sitting on your couch and Jim comes out there, I need you yelling at your neighbors.
1: You yell at the TV and your neighbors all at the
0: same
1: time. Yeah,
0: but it's going to be a good day for some football.
1: Yes, it will. And also our I'm going to call him our friend now. He's our friend, Brandon Lloyd, who joined us yesterday. He's going to be the honorary team captain.
0: Oh, is tomorrow. He doing that too?
1: Yep, so Lloyd's going to be.
0: Wow.
1: And we've alluded to it. Guess who's back at work for the first time in I don't know how long. Hello, Pierce the Fierce.
2: Hi. How are you doing?
1: The only pro wrestling intern in all of sports talk radio.
2: That's right.
1: He's back, ladies and gentlemen.
2: I'm excited to be back.
0: Well, I mean,
1: go ahead.
0: He's here for a day.
2: I'm here for a day.
0: I don't know if he's back.
1: Well,
0: he keeps telling us he's going to be back, and then he doesn't show up.
1: What exactly are you doing here today? I'm curious.
2: I thought I had to anchor at the news station I anchor at.
1: Where do you anchor?
2: WEIU.
1: Yeah, you could say W. You got
2: WEIU. I got EIU merch.
1: Don't worry. You're fine talking about them.
2: I anchor for them, news and sports, and I thought I did it today, but then I learned, like,
1: Wait.
0: You didn't know your schedule.
2: It's very confusing.
1: When are you going to be on TV again as an anchor?
2: Tuesday.
1: What time?
2: 5:30 is when we start. I'll be doing the news.
1: Oh, man.
0: Do you wear a suit?
2: Yeah, I do.
1: He wears a suit.
2: I do.
0: Where'd you get your suit from?
2: Well, I got the dress shirt from, like, I bought it, and then the tie and the, jacket, they have, like, ones that you can borrow.
0: So you don't have a suit?
2: I do. I have ones at home, but I like to use the one, most of the time I use the one that,
0: everybody wears.
2: Yeah.
0: You like to, it.
1: Yeah,
2: I'm the one that mainly wears it.
1: He's the man.
0: Do you wear pants?
3: I don't even know who you're talking
2: sports,
3: about, dude.
2: Yes. If I'm doing news, I'm wearing shorts.
0: You're wearing shorts behind the desk.
2: Yeah.
1: Pierce.
0: Dress for the job you want, buddy.
1: Yeah, glad to have you back. lots and lots and lots of stuff for us to get to today, sir. We got another loaded show. And real quick, though, before we talk about today's lineup, thank you to everyone that came to hang with us yesterday at
0: Pia's. Oh, my gosh.
1: Holy cow, that was one of, if not the best shows we've ever done. I had so much fun. And that's after we had so much fun last week at Pia's as well with Layman and Kevin Mitchell. And just what a lineup we had that day and yesterday, though. Bonnie Blair. We could have talked to Bonnie or Lloyd or Augie or Tim Sinclair, for that matter, the entire 2 hours we were there.
0: Well,
1: what great conversations we had with all four of them.
0: Yes.
1: I mean, yes,
0: and all
1: fantastic.
0: Of them. I don't know about James because I didn't see him. But Bonnie looks like she could still get out on the ice and win a medal.
1: What a ball of energy she is, too.
0: Oh my goodness! And
1: I was like, whoa, wait a minute. I haven't had enough caffeine, Bonnie. Calm
0: down
1: now,
0: Brandon. Well, I'm always ready to go, but Brandon, he's doing well for himself as well.
1: What a fantastic conversation that was. And when you heard Brandon tell those stories from when he was playing, the things he learned from Ron Turner, you get to the NFL, the things he learned not to do with Terrell Owens, his story about Tom Brady not talking to him for a month because he missed a potential game-winning touchdown catch, like all these.
0: Which they still won the game.
1: Which they won anyways in overtime, and he was a part of that. But I mean,
0: that's
1: like,
0: so Tom.
1: But there were moments where you felt Brandon, like he's still kind of got that chip on his shoulder a little bit, which is what made him eventually an all-pro in the NFL, by the way.
0: Yeah.
1: Not just a pro, but he became an all-pro because he kept that sort of mentality. And it was just a wonderful time at Pia's. And now it carries over to today, my friend, a former Illini great, Terrell Washington, going to join us here in the next less than 10 minutes or so.
0: Heck yeah.
1: He's in town for the big Hall of Fame weekend. He's in town for the Illini reunion with so many players.
0: Yep.
1: So
0: defensive end for that 2001 Big Ten championship team.
1: And he's also, he's got this really great project he's been doing for a couple of years now. It's called Grindhouse Sports Training. It's out of Texas. If you're not familiar with it, Terrell kind of takes these camps around the country, and he's showing young athletes different ways to train, different ways to stay healthy, avoid different types of injuries and stuff like that as well. It's really interesting stuff that he's been doing. So Terrell Washington's going to join us and talk some Illini football in less than 10 minutes. Speaking of football, our guy Jacob Infante, who does a fantastic job with Pro Football Network covering the Bears, he's going to hop on with us at 4:10. The Bears, by the way, making some news today.
0: Heck yeah.
1: You want to go ahead and mention that?
0: Well, I don't know the exact numbers, but DeAndre Swift gets his contract extension. I believe it's 3 years. I don't have the
1: exact number. But the good news is we got Pierce the Fierce here to look that up for us. We got an intern in on a Friday. And also, we're gonna talk with some guys you found called the GA Scumbags. Tell us about them.
0: Yes, the GA Scumbags are a Duke Blue Devils football. They're men after my own heart. And we've been texting all day.
1: Yeah, all of a sudden I saw four scumbags. I'm not saying that to be mean, but it said four different scumbags were following us on Twitter. And I was like, what did Evan do now?
0: Yeah, they are a podcast for Duke football only.
1: Mm-hmm.
0: And I asked them about that, and they said, yeah, we don't care about basketball. We're not even basketball fans. We just care about Duke football. And I was like, this, you know, I care about basketball, but I'm football first and foremost.
1: You and I have bonded over that, how we were kind of us and Rosenthal and a couple other people, like, we're the outliers. We were always football first guys. So this is, yeah.
0: Yeah.
1: So it's cool that you found but they do great work. I did dive in a little bit. Pierce, you got that number on DeAndre Swift, sir?
2: Yep. The 3 years, $33.75 million extension, including $27.5 million guaranteed.
1: Wow.
2: That is from the NFL themselves.
0: Yeah, excited to talk to Mr. Infante about that.
1: Absolutely.
0: Because I've been hearing that DeAndre was one of their best playmakers all camp, that they're going to lean on and rely on him heavily this year to be,
1: Yeah, you talk about 2 years ago, a guy that was being called, maybe he's on the downside of his career. Maybe he's a reclamation project. Some of those things are being thrown around. And, hopefully it's money well spent. I mean, he's definitely earned that. You know, he's definitely earned this opportunity. So great stuff. More than one text rolling in, including Mark on the Max Twin City Recycling text line. I'm waiting for Pierce's heel turn. Pierce, when are you going to turn heel on us? Or I feel like you've always been kind of a heel.
2: I've always been a heel.
1: Yeah,
2: I've
1: that's why you were Pierce the Fierce.
2: Yeah.
0: I feel like you're the heel sidekick.
2: Exactly.
0: I think that's your perfect role.
1: Wouldn't he be a good manager? Maybe that's it.
0: I think you're the...
1: So stick
0: with
1: me. You're
0: the pallbearer of the group.
1: What would be a good bad guy tag team for us? Would be a...
0: Like our name?
1: Yeah. Well, let's say we're like the New Age Outlaws, or I'm thinking of Attitude Era or something like that, or the
0: Heels. Stoned Kurtz.
1: Sure, that's us. We're like a villain tag team. Like
0: Stony Grits.
1: Like we're the Legion of Doom, right? We're Hawk and Animal. We're the Road Warriors when they were bad guys, and he's our Paul Ellering. He's the smarmy, obnoxious heel manager that nobody likes, but he does all the time. Or maybe we're the Freebirds, and he's Jim Cornette or something like that. Maybe that's what it is. That's what we got here.
0: Yeah.
1: Nothing?
0: I don't think I'd be a horrible heel.
1: You'd be a really nice heel. You're right. You'd be the...
0: I couldn't do it.
1: You'd have a lot of moral conflicts or something like that between...
0: couldn't do it.
1: 217-359-2255. That's the number for the Max Twin City Recycling text line. Yes, sir?
0: Well, you brought up being, us and Robert Rosenthal and all of that stuff.
1: Mm-hmm.
0: And then you, 217 texter says 1 of 16.
1: Correct.
0: Which is kind of the same. It used to be 1 of 17, but the man who helped, he sadly has passed away.
1: Yep.
0: So now we're 1 of 16. And yesterday... Being able to sit down with Brandon Lloyd, and then if you were able to listen or to watch the show, I gave Brandon his wristband back.
1: Yeah, you told the story on the air a little bit last week and then a little bit more yesterday.
0: I want to kind of like a full telling of this story before we grab a break and get to Terrell.
1: Yeah.
0: So here's what I texted a buddy this today. If you have not heard this. So I'm 10 years old. And my dad grabs me, my brother, one of my brother's good friends, who, by the way, my brother was a Michigan fan at the time.
1: Weird.
0: Yeah. And his friend didn't bring a coat.
1: What is it with you and your family members and turning heel on your favorite college teams?
0: I don't know. But he's an Illinois fan now. But at the time, as a high schooler, you know, he was something different. But his friend didn't bring a coat. And so my brother let him wear his Michigan starter jacket, but he was rooting for Illinois.
1: Nice.
0: It was very confusing.
1: Very odd. Confusing. Yeah.
0: But so us and then my uncle, we go to the big house in Ann Arbor. The year's 1999.
1: Mm.
0: My dad had a work connection that had 50-yard line tickets behind the Illinois sideline.
1: Wow.
0: I would say I was a fan at the time because we had also traveled to Louisville that year on a whim, like day of, hey, let's go to Louisville. They're playing tonight. And we did it. And I was like, oh, that was kind of fun. It was a good game. We won. But was still pretty much casual, as a 10-year-old might be. So if you've ever gone to Michigan to the big house, they tailgate on golf courses, mm-hmm. on the greens and fairways. And so walking through the golf course, all the tailgates, people are yelling at me. I've got orange and blue spray-painted hair. I've got a foam finger. And even got a beer thrown at me. And so I'm sticky. Felt sticky for the rest of the day. And there was a moment in the midst of all of this where I thought, like, this might not be worth it. It might not be worth it to be an Illinois fan. If this is how we get treated and all that stuff. Then the game happened. And I'm going to be honest, it was the most exhilarating thing I've ever experienced. If you don't know that game, they were down 27-7 in the second half, and they made a 20-point comeback powered by Rocky Harvey and Kirk Kittner and, you know, Walter Young and Michael Dean and Josh Whitman and Brandon Hodges, and they're catching touchdown passes and everything's crazy. And at the end of the game, Brandon Lloyd jumped onto the railing in front of us, slid off his wristband, made eye contact with me and yelled, "Go Illini," and handed me his wristband. And that was the moment that solidified my heart as an Illinois fan for the rest of my life. I was in. And then this is what I told Brandy. I said, I've cherished that wristband for 27 years. It has moved with me to Indiana, to Nebraska, to Colorado, and back. It's at a prominent spot in offices, living rooms, and man caves. And then my dad passed away a couple of years ago. He was never a big fan of Illini sports, but just knew that I would probably enjoy it. He went out of his way to prepare, plan, and execute something that he didn't necessarily care about, but because his son might love it, he put it together. It's one of the most precious memories I have with my dad, and that wristband is included in it. And so yesterday, sitting with Brandon, I got to share a little bit of that story and look at him and say, has anyone ever given you a wristband? And he said, no. And I got to hand him back his wristband and say, I've taken care of this for 26 years. It's your turn now. Thank you. That's why I'm an Illini fan now. And I did that without crying. So that was good.
1: I'm very proud of you, sir.
0: I was on the edge.
1: You were close. You were close. Yesterday, you didn't have any tears. You're just like, yeah, just a little dirty because I played with it when I was a kid.
0: Yeah, that was the thing. I also had to tell him, hey, I was 10, so I played out in the yard with this, wearing it a couple times. Not original dirt.
1: 217-359-2255. That's your number for the Max Twin City Recycling text line. We're going to keep it here instead of catching a break because our guest for our first segment here on The Drive has hopped on with us. Former Illini Grady's in town, Terrell Washington. How are you, sir? What's going on, man?
4: I'm doing great. Thanks for having me on.
1: Well, it is a pleasure to have you on. Now, did you just get into town? I know the golf outing was today. Were you a part of the golf outing today?
4: Yes, I'm out here right now. We're on hole number 9 right now.
0: Whoa, on the golf course.
1: Well, who else is with you then? Who else is playing right now?
4: Right now, we got all the players out here. We got Robert Griffin. We got, Dana Howard. All the big names are out here. So we're all out here doing big things. Well, we got Jeff here too. Jeff is here with us. He's my partner and my scrambler. So yeah, we out here doing big things. So we having fun.
1: Well, one, that's great. Two, we kept you on hold, so I'm not going to make you pass the phone around to everybody or what if you don't want to. But let's jump in right into this. For folks that don't know, you started a project called Grindhouse Sports Training, and I got to talk with you about this probably a year or so ago. For folks that don't know, tell us about Grindhouse, how it's going, and what you're working on with it these days.
4: Okay, yeah, Grindhouse is going really good, man. I'm developing, so it's a sports development company where I develop young athletes from 6 years old up to college and professional athletes. We work on speed and agility. We work on strength and conditioning, lateral movement, explosiveness, just kind of teaching athletes how to be really good athletes, you know, just movement-wise. And just then also my focus is confidence. So I build a pillar from, like, making sure that the kids understand this. You're going to be pushed, but these are the things that we're going to focus on. I'm going to break you, I'm going to build you up, and I'm going to break you down, and kind of go that process. And just developing them in a confident way so that they can know that, hey, I'm going to make mistakes, but, you know, it's okay to make mistakes, but as long as I learn from those mistakes that I'm making. So those are the things that I kind of focus on when I'm training. I train all athletes from lacrosse, volleyball, basketball, football, soccer, all sports. So I'm really enjoying it. I just got my couple of cheerleaders that I'm working with now. I'm getting them off the ground a little higher, so parents are loving it. So it's a big thing in Wiley, Texas. And my goal going into these next couple years is I really believe that I want to build out. I want to do franchise in the other states. So those are going to be the goals and things we're going to start setting up and putting to work.
0: Well, you let us know. I don't know if we can train anybody in anything but sitting on a couch. But if
1: we're
0: you need
1: good
0: anything,
1: at that.
0: Yeah, you just
1: pretty
0: you
1: good at that.
0: Let me know. Do you help out of shape men start running a mile for the first time?
1: What are you doing with middle aged guys these days, Trell? Or can you help us with that?
4: So what we're doing right now? So I do a 5:30 a.m. prayer group, and after our prayer group, we go and lift weights. So it's like men of Christ. We kind of come together, and We pray together, and then we go lift weights up right after. So it's pretty cool. It's like a about a 2.5-hour workout, like with the prayer and with the workout. So we kind of do that together, and we build each other up, and then we go lift some weights and feel good after we're done and, you know, see them next week, you know. So it's something that I love doing, something I've always been doing for a while. Steve Weatherford is one of the guys that originally started it.
0: Of course.
1: Yep.
4: I told him, hey, I want to take this and take it to Wiley, and now we got it in Wiley, Texas, and now we got about 15 to 20 guys to show up every Tuesday morning.
0: That's awesome.
1: That's really great stuff, man. Yeah. ESPN Radio 93.5, it is The Drive. Terrell Washington joining us right now on the Dick Van Dyke Appliance World phone line. So a part of what you're doing, you know, you're helping mold young men and young women, and, you know, I would imagine a lot of them or some of them at least are going to go on and make a choice to play college athletics if they, you know, they get that opportunity. So having said that, what made you choose Illinois? Going back, what made you decide, I want to come to Champaign and play for the Illini?
4: Oh, man. I mean, it was a tradition that it had. You know, Dana Howard, Simeon Rice, Kevin Hardy, guys like that, Tyrone Washington, those guys that were here and they were setting the pillar. And when I was watching them and I was just, you know, at home as a little kid just watching them go out there and perform, I'm like, man, I want to go to Illinois. And then, you know, when I was 12, I want to say my mom or my dad bought me a Illinois T-shirt, and I'm like, I'm from East St. Louis at the time, so I'm like, well, I can still claim Illinois, can I, even though we stay on the Missouri side, right? And then my mom and my dad said, yeah, you can claim anything you want. So from there, man, it got to a point where I just really believed, and I came to a football camp when I was a junior in high school when Lou Tepper was here, and I won the award here as, you know, MVP award here, and I'm like, man, I really want to go to the University of Illinois. And it was like something, even though I went to Houston and I went to other schools for visits, I was more like, yeah, I really want to enjoy it. I really want to go and be a part of the Illini family. And, you know, when Coach McMahon was my recruiting coach, and when he came and visited my high school, and he told me, you know, that he wanted me to be an Illini, and I was like, man, I'm ready. So it was like a no-brainer on my end. But I had to take the long road as far as going to junior college and everything. But from there, I just knew Coach Mack was going to be there to keep in contact with me. And, you know, he came to Hutchinson, Kansas to recruit me. And I'm like, okay, it's nothing to be done, Coach. I'm Illini, so I was ready to go.
0: We got some texts coming into the Maxwell City Recycling text line wondering if you can help them with their golf swing and their slice.
4: So Hey, you know, I get warmed up towards the end. So I'm like, we started off at hole number 12, and I got a good golf coach over here. His name is Jeff. Like, he's been coaching me up a little bit, trying to get me to get my swing. So we're going to have to text Jeff and get the information from him.
0: Okay, that sounds good. So this weekend, obviously a big weekend, Hall of Fame stuff, but also we're celebrating the 2001 Big Ten Championship team, but also it's 25 years since 9/11 and the tragedies of that. What do you remember of that weekend? Because I believe the weekend was paused for a week.
1: Yeah, it happened.
0: And then we came back the week after.
1: Yeah, it happened on a Tuesday, and then everything was paused for the week. Yes.
0: I think we played Louisville next. But what do you remember about kind of that whole time as a player, and kind of did you understand the gravity of it?
4: Yes, so 9/11 is my birthday. So
1: wow! Hey, that happy birthday!
0: Hey, happy birthday!
4: Appreciate it, guys.
0: Never forget.
4: So on that day of my birthday, it was like, you know, man, my birthday would never be the same. You know, just for the losses that were in the Twin Towers, it was just like, you know, how do I celebrate my birthday here on out? From there, I was like, well, you know. The week after, I know our game had paused, so we had basically suspended our game for that week, and then we started up the next following week. So when we came back the next following week, I was like, well, you know, I'm just going to play for the people in New York. I'm going to play for, you know, my family, because I had an aunt in New York at the time that all that happened, and we didn't know what was going on at the time. So I said, I'm just going to go out there and play as hard as I can for her and my family and the people in New York. So some of the things I just kind of put on my bucket list to do when I was going through that process, and I was like, you know, I got to make sure that, you know, we playing with honor, we playing with integrity, and we're going out there and trying to dominate on a high level. So,
1: great stuff, man. And no idea it was your birthday. So again, sincerely, thanks for spending some time with us on your birthday. ESPN Radio 93.5. It is The Drive. Terrell Washington joining us on the Dick Van Dyke Appliance World phone line with us. All the festivities that are going on. Is there one thing in particular that you're really looking forward to this weekend, Terrell, or is it already happened? Is it the golf outing right now, or what's the big thing for you this weekend?
4: I mean, it's been great because I'm getting to hang out with all the older guys from here that went to U of I. You know, like I said, David Williams and Dana Howard and all those guys. But, you know, to see my little brother get inducted to the Hall of Fame, Brandon Lloyd, you know, something that I'm really looking forward to. And I really, you know, I'm really proud of him, you know, all his accomplishments when he was here and also when he went pro. So I'm just grateful to be able to be a part of everything that's going on.
1: You mentioned Brandon and, you know, talk little brother or whatever. When we talked to him yesterday, he joined us live on the show yesterday, and you could tell when he was telling us these stories about his career and playing for Ron Turner or learning what not to do from Terrell Owens, or like he had a great story about Tom Brady being mad at him for a month for not catching a pass. There were these moments where like you could see that he still kind of had that chip on his shoulder when he would go back to those moments, and that's something that I think really made him great. What are things that you remember from your time playing with Brandon and where there were moments where he kind of jumped off the page, maybe in film or just watching him on the field?
4: It was watching him play and just practice, you know, how he took practice serious. It was like, you know, he had this, I'm going to dominate mindset in practice. And you know, we know when you practice that way, you're going to play way better than where you're practicing.
1: Oh, yeah.
4: So you practice the way you're going to play. So it was one game that I want to say, I guess it was against Wisconsin, and we were on the sideline, and Kirk Kittner threw the ball in the air, and he just snatched the ball out of the air, like, and got both feet in bounds. He was just, like, an amazing player to watch, you know. But, you know, when we went home, when we drove back to St. Louis, Brandon used to always ride with me to go to my house and spend the night until his parents were able to pick him up from the house, you know. So, it like, we built a bond, and just to see his eagerness and wanting to be great, it was incredible, man. Like, I mean, he didn't take plays off. He worked his tail off. When he needed to get treatment and he was banged up, he did what he needed to do to make sure that he took care of his body. And, you know, I ran into him yesterday in the hotel, and I told him, I said, man, you still look, you can play, man. You look really good, man.
1: Yep.
4: And, you know, it was, like, I mean, shoot, man. I think I'm like a couple years older than him. And just to see, you know, that he still got it, man. You know, he still got it, and it's just great to see that we all are just taking care of ourselves and making sure that we are fit and ready to play, man. That's more important. Like, not play football, but real life now. You know,
1: yeah,
4: we got our kids, and we're supporting them. So, you know, just be there for them and our grandkids in the near future. So,
0: Yeah, well, unfortunately, they made it so we can't sign former pros anymore because y'all would be the first call.
4: Especially about the NIL, man.
0: I know, right?
4: All this good money now, so
0: I know.
4: Crazy.
0: Listen, that brings up a great question. I've asked this from a couple of the guys. That 2001 team, who would have been the biggest NIL earner? Would it have been Brandon?
4: Ooh, that is good. I would say it would have been Brandon. It would have been Brandon or Kirk Kittner, one of those two.
0: Yeah, but Brandon had the you know what I mean. Yeah.
4: Brandon would have been the guy. He would have been a big earner. I would say he would have been that guy.
0: He would have played it up the most.
4: He was the impact player on our team, so he had to be. Yeah.
0: Okay, I'm not sure how this works. Are you having someone hit celebrity for you, or you haven't had? Have you swung a club since you've been on the phone with us? What's going on?
4: No, they've been swinging for me. So I swung one. I got us on the green. So I'm like, I'm letting them do the rest.
1: All right, there you go.
0: Okay, well, we really appreciate you hopping on with us from the golf course because that's big time.
1: Oh, that's awesome. Well,
4: appreciate it,
1: Terrell. Enjoy your time in Champaign this weekend. Enjoy all the festivities with all the guys. Thank you for spending some time with us. And again, happy birthday, man. Happy birthday, sincerely.
4: All right. Thank you, guys.
1: Thank you.
0: Are you one? Are you two?
4: Have a great one.
0: Are you three?
1: What are you doing? I was trying
0: to. That's what the kids do nowadays.
1: But we don't do that.
0: I want to know how old he is.
1: You can Google that. You can find that out. It's very simple.
0: I did Google it.
1: Terrell Washington joining us on the Dick Van Dyke Appliance World phone line. 217-359-2255. That's your number for the Max Twin City Recycling text line. Pierce the Fierce is joining us. Hello, Pierce.
5: Hi.
1: Good to have you back in the studio, buddy.
5: It is good to be back.
0: Have we taken a break yet?
1: No, not one. You gave a very powerful story, which got the text line going. And then we talked with Terrell, who had fantastic stories. So,
0: Pierce, what's the most exciting thing that has happened to you since you've been here?
1: Oh, boy.
5: Since I've been here?
1: Today or just the whole summer?
5: Oh. Yeah.
3: I don't even know who you're talking about, dude.
1: Is that what you meant? You want me to just turn off his mic?
0: Well, I was just going to have you go to break.
1: Okay. Pierce, I won't do that to you, buddy.
0: Boy, we have done one show in studio together in the last week and a half, and we're pretty rusty right now.
1: Are we rusty?
0: You're not catching my signals.
1: No, I'm not. I'm sorry.
0: Get on my wavelength.
1: I got to get on the wavelength.
0: Ride the stone.
1: Pierce, you ever been on a wavelength before?
5: Yeah.
1: Wait, what?
0: What?
1: Well, that is a cliffhanger. When we come back, we're going to find out about Pierce's wavelength next on The Drive.
0: Silent Retreat. Coldwell
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8: We have a great culture in our office. Our culture.

special weekend here at Busch Stadium. A lot going on, and the Cardinals, they are continuing their season as well as they welcome in the Chicago White Sox for a three-game weekend series. Welcome in to St. Louis Cardinals Baseball. The voice of the Cardinals, John Rooney, along with Rick Jordan and Mike Claiborne. I have the call of the game. My name is Matt Pauley. We are all at Busch Stadium, and there's a lot of folks here at Busch Stadium today, including members of the 2006 World Series winning team. Let's tell you what's going on here, just so you are aware of what you're going to hear. We're going to do our standard pregame show like we normally would for any game, but as we wrap that up, we are going to send things to the field, and you'll be able to listen in to the entire celebration of the 06 World Series champion Cardinals. So that's going to be going on tonight. We're going to do the same thing tomorrow, with tomorrow being a celebration of Albert Pujols and Yadier Molina as they are getting inducted into the Cardinals Hall of Fame, along with the late Bill Schardell as well. So that's what's going on. There's a lot going on this weekend, and we're going to bring all of it to you right here on the Cardinals Radio Network. Cardinals had a tough time in San Francisco. 3 1 run games, but they lose all three of them, and that was a tough way to end what was looking like a very good road trip, a three city trip out west. They took 2 of 3 from the Dodgers, they took 2 of 3 from the Rockies, but then unfortunately there were some games to be had against the Giants, and they just weren't able to have any of them, and they end up getting swept in that three game series. So that does bring us to tonight's game, as the Cardinals will send left-hander Matthew Liberatore to the mound. He comes in with a 5-14 record, a 5.57 ERA. He has dropped 6 straight starts since August 8th, posting a 7.71 ERA in that span in his last 9 outings. He's 0-8 with a 6.75 ERA. There have definitely been some moments in that span where it's looked okay. In fact, his last time out, he went 4 no-hit innings, but then ended up giving up some runs in the 5th inning. 2 career appearances against the White Sox, 1 victorious start in June 2025. He has a 1-0 record and a 2.79 ERA. The White Sox, right now, a team looking to win the AL Central if they're able to hold on here to the end of the season. They have struggled a bit here in the month of September. In fact, they fell to 3-6 after they were swept at home by the Pittsburgh Pirates. On the mound today for the White Sox, it's going to be Anthony Kay. He is 9-8 with a 4.47 ERA. The left-hander will be making his first career start against the Cardinals and first overall appearance against them in 3 years. In 3 relief outings against St. Louis, he has allowed 3 runs over 3 1/3 innings. Over his last 5 appearances, he is 0-3 with a 6.84 ERA. He took a loss against Minnesota last Saturday after throwing 3 shutout innings. He gave up 2 runs in the 4th and 3 more in the 5th, exiting after 4 1/3 innings. So that is the pitching matchup for this one today. The Cardinals and the White Sox will take a break, and when we return, we'll hear a little bit from Cardinals manager Oliver Marmol. That's on the way next. It's the Cardinals and the White Sox. It's the 20th anniversary of the 2006 World Series champion St. Louis Cardinals, and we're celebrating that group today. A lot going on, and we'll continue on with this edition of Ameren Total Access in just a moment on the Cardinals Radio Network, powered by Graybar.

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7: Oliver Marmol, Cardinals are back home for a change, and we have the White Sox in town. A lot of things going on festivity-wise, honoring the 2016, the Hall of Famers of Yadi and Yalbert are going in. It's going to be a busy weekend, including the fact we're playing a good team.
8: Yeah, it's going to be a really busy weekend. A lot of good things happening, and it's good for our fan base, man, to be able to take in a weekend like today, starting with the 06 team, and I had an opportunity to see a couple of those guys already, and then you talk about what tomorrow's going to be like. It's to see AP and Yadi go in, that's going to be a very, very fun day.
7: Yeah, a real fun day. It's going to be in the ballpark, too, so a lot of fans will be able to take that in. But let's talk a little bit about the White Sox. This is a team we have not seen. They're battling for first place in their division, and when you look at them, they're a fun team to watch, kind of like what we are.
8: Yeah, they have a lot of things going on that are in their favor, man. They could do a lot of things. They're athletic. They could put up some runs. They can pitch. They're doing a lot of the little things right. So they've had a really good season. We have not seen them, but looking forward to this matchup.
7: You know, I'm looking forward to this matchup for the other reason. Obviously, things didn't go well in San Francisco, and your team has always been able to rebound from that. And I'm anxious to see what they look like this weekend with everything else going on and then coming off a losing streak.
8: Yeah, I mean, each one of those games were by one run. A lot of things went well for us. Couldn't get the big hit from time to time, and then bullpen had a tough time that last game. But other than that, man, the guys continue to play well. We were on the wrong side of three games by one run.
7: Who has started to really make a presence right now? I mean, you've had a chance to use a lot of players on this last road trip, and I thought for the most part everyone had a chance to contribute. But is there anybody in particular that you just really said, you know what, this guy's really stepped up and had a really good run?
8: No, you're just continuing to evaluate kind of how some of these young guys respond to being this late in the season. Because you know they're going to have ups and downs. You know fatigue sets in, but the reality is, I mean, when we're going right, we want to be playing the rest of this month and the next month, yeah. Right? So you have to learn how to play through that fatigue and how to stay focused. What I like is that although some guys are physically tired, mentally, they're still engaged and the attention to detail is there. But you're evaluating that more than anything.
7: Yeah, and that's, you know what, that's a great point you make, that push. Because if you really want to be a good team, you got to figure out how to play in September and October compared to just playing out the regular season.
8: Yeah, and that's why when people are talking about, oh, this guy's tired or over, like, that's far from the truth. There's still another 6 weeks of baseball if we're going right. So there is no tired and over. It's just part of 162 and then the playoffs. And we have to continue to plow through and feel good about where we're at.
7: All right, let's talk about your lineup for the first game of a really fun weekend.
8: Yeah, you got Fermin leading off, playing third, Herrera DH and Walker in right, Burleson at first, Baez in left, Bernal catching, Sajacy at second, Wynn at short, and Church in center field.
7: All right, Libby's on the mound. Let's go get him.
8: Let's do it.
9: Klaibs Ollie, thank you for that. We're getting you ready for the Cardinals and the White Sox tonight. We'll tell you what's going on across the Cardinals minor league system. That's up in just a moment as we roll on. 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
4: 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Only AA and AAA Springfield and Memphis still have their seasons going. Both teams will be headed to the postseason, but right now it is still the regular season for them. They'll be in action coming up later on today. Game started here in about an hour or so. AA Springfield, they're going to match up against Arkansas tonight as left-hander Brandon Clark, who's really wowed with his velocity this year, he's going to be making his AA debut, so this is going to be fun to watch for him. And then AAA Memphis, they take on Norfolk tonight, and it's going to be Gerangelo Sancha on the mound. 1-5, 5.27 ERA. He has been pitching quite well. The Cardinals player development folks made reference to this earlier today on social media, and certainly worth repeating. Jack Gervich at AA is doing something that really has never been done before. He hit a home run on Wednesday, and with that, he became the first Cardinals minor leaguer to have at least 30 home runs in their first full season after being drafted since the MLB draft was implemented in 1965. He was a 2025 third-round pick, and he's doing things literally we have not seen happen before. Just another one of the long list of names that Cardinals fans should be very interested in, prospects that are continuing to make their way up. Speaking of making their way up, we'll go upstairs to the booth and go inside the park. That's coming up after this break. You are locked into Ameren Total Access on the Cardinals Radio Network, powered by Graybar.
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2: We're inside the ballpark at Busch Stadium in St. Louis, home sweet home. We are here with the Cardinals, along with the voice of the Cardinals, John Rooney, and Ricky Horton. I'm Mike Claiborne. And I said home sweet home. I've never been happier to be off the road and be back in the friendly confines of Busch Stadium than I am this weekend because of what's going on.
3: Hey, look, Claibs, the Arch is still here.
2: I noticed that. I noticed that.
3: We've only been on the road 23 of the last 29 days, and yes, it's great to be home. Golf tournament yesterday to benefit Cardinals Care, and today we had our Cardinals conversations with four members of the 2006 World Championship team, and we're going to have the parade of Ford pickups with the champions before the game tonight. Hall of Fame ceremony tomorrow. It's a big weekend against the Central Division first place Chicago White Sox of the American League.
4: I saw so many of those guys yesterday at the golf tournament, and everyone I saw, whether it's John Rodriguez or Gary Bennett or whoever it was, just to say, look, enjoy this. I mean, this is pretty special that you guys had that great moment years ago, and of course, Cardinal fans will be celebrating that on top of it, but I think for them to just get a chance to connect with their teammates and relive some of those cool moments, I mean, they're all world champions. John Gall, hadn't seen John Gall in I don't know how many years, and didn't know him that well even when he was here, but the point is, he's a world champion. He's part of that, and just good to see all those guys here together, and I hope that this weekend is something very meaningful for each one of them.
3: And Claibs, Jeff Suppan was saying during the Cardinals conversations with Scott Spezio and Brad Thompson and David Eckstein, he said he really wished that he could get the whole group back together to just sit down and watch the games from the postseason of 2006. To with, Scott Spezio said, yeah, you'd watch the games you pitched. But I get his point.
4: Look at this.
3: They didn't have a chance to do any of that.
4: No.
3: But they enjoyed the heck out of the celebration, though, in the clubhouse after beating Detroit.
4: So I've always said this, having had the fortune of being on good teams with good teammates that were winning guys and being in the World Series three different times, you don't feel it while you're doing it. You don't. I mean, you're in the midst of this craziness and you're on top of the world, yet you're so focused on what you do, you don't have a chance to actually feel it. I remember I was telling somebody this today that I had a chance to talk with David Fries actually outside of the White House at the World Series parade after 2011. I said, how are you enjoying? He said, I don't really know what's going on. I can't. And he couldn't put it into words. And I said, you'll feel it in a month, and you'll feel it in a few months, and then you'll feel it 10, 20 years down the road, just how important that moment was. And again, I hope these guys can kind of reach back and kind of have that. And I think that's what Soup is saying. I mean, when you're doing it, you're doing it. You're not thinking about it. You're not feeling it. You're just performing. And I think it's great that the Cardinals are so good at bringing guys back so they can feel it.
3: Well, after 11, I brought that up during the caravan in 12, in January of 2012, to Daniel Descalzo and John Jay. I said, do you guys realize you will be remembered forever by Cardinal fans for this? And they really couldn't comprehend it then. They do now, though.
4: Yeah, they do.
2: Chicago White Sox are going to provide the opposition for the Cardinals this weekend. And they're an interesting ball club. They can swing the bat a little bit. They're going through a little bit of a slump like the Cardinals are. So it should be a pretty entertaining weekend because these two teams are both looking for victories.
4: They hit homers. They have 190 of them, but they're not hitting them lately. And so they actually were swept by the Pirates. They've lost a lot of games lately. They've lost 8 of their last 11 games. And so they're reeling a little bit. They're still holding on to first place. But you look at their record, and, you know, they're just a little above 500. It's not like they're world beaters. But, you know, in that division in the American League Central, you don't have to be a world beater. You just have to be a little bit better than 500 to be a playoff team. And obviously they're going to be one.
2: Well, it's going to be an interesting weekend for sure between the Cardinals and the White Sox and all the festivities that are taking place. We're going to have a lot of fun this weekend. Come on down to the ballpark and hang out with us.
3: And the parade starts at about 6:35, 6:40, and we're going to be carrying it here on the radio. But come on down and join us at Busch Stadium.
2: For the voice of the Cardinals, John Rooney and Ricky Horton, I'm Mike Claiborne. And, yes, we are inside the ballpark at Busch,
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2: Cardinals and the Chicago White Sox are going to get it on for the weekend. It's a great weekend of baseball in St. Louis. We're going to honor the 2006 World Champions. We're going to induct Albert Pujols and Yadier Molina and Bill Schardell tomorrow. But tonight we're going to have a chance to visit with my good friend Darren Jackson, fine broadcaster, longtime big leaguer with the White Sox and multiple teams. It's good to have you in town.
13: Mike, always a pleasure to come to St. Louis and watch these birds fly.
2: Well, it's about time for us to fly, considering we weren't very good when we were in San Francisco, but I had a good road trip for the most part before that.
13: You know what? You got a lot of talent, right? And these young kids are learning how to play right now in front of everybody's eyes. That's why I'm kind of excited to watch them play myself. We've got a lot of young talent. They've got a lot of young talent. Let's go head-to-head and see what happens.
14: And you have two good young managers, which I like as well. I mean, these guys are really good at what they do. I think Ollie does a great job managing the pen. If he had a little bit more of some offense out there, I mean, as far as weapons are concerned, it'd be better. But overall, I like what your guys are doing as well.
13: Yeah, Will has been fantastic. We got to learn a lot from him last year with a team that really struggled. Now we're learning a lot with him this year with a team that's winning. So he's managed well. He's used his coaching staff to its extreme best. I like what he's done. He's kind of deployed all of these coaches and said, tell me what you got. Tell me how we're going to be better. He takes their advice. He makes the final decision. He's in charge, but he utilizes everybody's skill set.
14: Yeah, that's the same way it's done over in St. Louis. Hey, tell me about your ball club. I know they're young like the Cardinals. What is the biggest difference between last year and this year and why they're playing so well?
13: Well, look, this roster's kind of been, let's just say, whittled down to what it is. Because we started with a certain roster. Our outfield was completely different. We were moving infielders around. We're trying to figure out who fit where. They figured it out. They figured out where the final roster needed to be. They figured out how to get the pitching staff to be consistent. So I think what I've really loved is how Chris Getz has just rolled guys in and out of here to where we got this final product. And we've got some spark plugs. We've got some guys that have had good coaching and been receptive to that coaching. Hitting has been real good for us. We're a slugging team, a lot of power, three guys with 30-plus home runs. So with that being said, like, it's a culmination of everything just coming together about 3 weeks to a month into the season when we finally figured out the roster.
14: Yeah, you know, it takes time now. I mean, we're doing that same thing in a lot of different areas, but we kind of have a pretty good idea what 27 is going to look like. There's a couple of areas they need to address. But it seems like you guys were a little bit out in front in that, and that's one of the reasons why you guys are playing so well.
13: Well, look, Mike, it also has to do with the fact that we're playing in a division where it's a little more receptive to younger teams winning. Your division's not so easy to be part of, so I think there's the difference. We just played the Pirates, who had a record that's worse than us. They swept us. You want to know why? Because they're really good. Yeah. They're in a different division that's really tough to win. We're not. So it really shows that we're a good team, but we're still learning.
14: Well, let's have some fun this weekend. Enjoy St. Louis. Don't have too much fun, but just have a good time while you're here. It's always good to have you in town.
13: Thanks, Mike. Pleasure always being here with you.
5: All right, fellas. Always good to hear from Darren Jackson. We will take a break. When we come back, we're going to hear from one of the newest Cardinals, Cooper Jerpy, as he has arrived to St. Louis for the first time after making his Major League debut on the road. And what a debut it was. You'll hear some comments from him coming up in just a moment as we do roll on with this edition of Ameren Total Access. Tonight, it's the Cardinals and the White Sox on the Cardinals Radio Network, powered by Graybar.
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5: Cardinals and White Sox tonight. Not just Cardinals White Sox, but also a special ceremony to celebrate the 2006 World Champion Cardinals. More than 30 members of that group here in St. Louis and will be honored tonight, and certainly looking forward to that. A little rain might roll through here over the next few minutes, but we would expect it to be a very quick shower and everything else should take place just as we were planning for it to take place. Cooper Jerpy made his Major League debut against the Rockies just a few days ago. That was on Sunday, and he went out and threw four perfect innings with six strikeouts and did some things that really haven't been done by very many folks ever. And I got the chance to talk with him inside the Cardinals clubhouse earlier today as we go inside the clubhouse built by Window Nation. And first and foremost, since he had not been to St. Louis since being signed, today, getting to the ballpark and being around on the off day yesterday, really his first opportunity to kind of get acclimated to being in the city of St. Louis and working out of Busch Stadium.
22: It's awesome. I remember getting drafted in 22 and being able to come to the clubhouse and stuff, but obviously not playing or being able to throw on the field. Came in yesterday on the off day, threw with Quinn here, and got to be on the field and actually do something related to baseball on the field, and it's an unbelievable stadium. So I'm excited nonetheless and ready to get after it tomorrow.
5: Mentioned that, and he will pitch on a piggyback. That's the way it's going to work with him. So tomorrow, Kyle Leahy will get the start, and then Jerpy will come in after him. Looking back at that first day, which was so incredible for him, the four perfect innings with the six strikeouts, it took a little bit, but he has been able to reflect upon that day and that performance.
22: I definitely wasn't able to reflect right away with all the chaotic stuff going on with travel and throwing that next day after getting in that night of. But no, after the next few days and yesterday's off day, I was able to kind of sit down and just reflect over the memories that were made there and what I did. And I mean, it was obviously pretty surreal to make a debut there and do it at a very good level and successful. So at the end of the day, I mean, I was just happy that we got the win, and at the same time, you got to be able to understand how special of a debut it was, and just in general to be able to play some Major League Baseball. It's awesome.
5: Just how special. Max Scherzer is the only pitcher in baseball who's ever gone deeper in their debut out of the bullpen without giving up a base runner. Max Scherzer did it over four and a third innings. Jerpy does it over four. And he talked a bit about the historic significance of his performance.
22: I had no idea until, like, immediately after I came out of the game, they let me know. And I was just I was blown away by it. You know, I was just out there trying to do whatever I could to put the team in a good position to win. And we did that. So I mean, it was an unbelievable, special day, and obviously one I'll never forget.
5: And he was able to do it in front of friends and family who all found their way to Denver.
22: It was pretty easy just because most of them are from the Northwest or California or Idaho, so pretty easy flight to Denver for them, and then straight flight, so there wasn't many connecting, so just had to get on the phone with them, and they planned it and didn't really have me stress about it too much, obviously because I was playing that next day, so they found some flights, got in. My wife got in that night, and then the rest of them got in that next morning, and we're able to go to the game. So
5: he was not really stretched out that much at Memphis. He was going 3-4 innings. So it works out well, especially with the extra roster spots here in September, where he's able to team with Kyle Leahy as a piggyback that right now kind of tamping down on Leahy's innings. So Jerpy can go out. He can continue to be on a schedule, but also isn't going to be expected to be throwing deep into games like a starter might be. So he's pretty content with the way the team has set the plan for him for the rest of the year.
22: Yeah, obviously, I can't complain at the end of the day, because you're playing for a major league team, and nonetheless it's for the St. Louis Cardinals. So it was unbelievable, and at the end of the day I am happy with it, because I'm throwing major league innings, and if that's the case, then I'm happy with it. Any way to help the team.
5: And then the final thing for him, he acknowledges how fun of a weekend this can be to be making his St. Louis and Busch Stadium debut, with the 06 champions being honored today, and then tomorrow Albert Pujols and Yadier Molina being along with Bill Chardell being inducted into the Cardinals Hall of Fame.
22: Yeah, pretty cool, special day for sure, especially for those guys and what they did in 2006. So that obviously I'm happy to be here and cheer them on from wherever we'll be, whether it's a dugout or wherever they have us. So
5: that is Cooper Jerpy as we go inside the clubhouse built by Window Nation. Let's take one more break. We'll come back. We'll wrap up this edition of Ameren Total Access, but there's still a lot coming up before we even get first pitch today, including the celebration of the 06 World Series champions. That's all coming up. Don't go anywhere. It's Ameren Total Access on the Cardinals Radio Network, powered by Graybar.
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2: Cardinals and White Sox opening up a three-game series tonight. We've also got the 06 champions being honored in a celebration that's going to take place prior to first pitch, and we will have all that for you right here on the radio network. Games from around baseball today of note. This afternoon at Wrigley, Cubs all over the Pirates, winning by a 12-2 score. Tonight, the Brewers and Reds are going to play against each other. That game is being played in Milwaukee. Games involving teams still contending for that final wild card spot in the National League. Marlins are at home against the Dodgers. That game is currently scoreless, going to the bottom of the first inning. Later on this evening, the Diamondbacks are hosting the Rangers, and the Padres are on the road to take on the San Francisco Giants. So we will send things upstairs here in just a moment or so. Ricky Horton will be with you, giving you the lineups and the pitching matchups, and then when he gets done with that, we'll hand things off to the voice of the Cardinals, John Rooney, who is down on the field for the celebration of the 06 Cardinals. That's all going to be coming up. And don't forget, tomorrow we're going to be doing much the same with the pregame celebration of Albert Pujols, Yadier Molina, and Bill Sturdell all being inducted into the Cardinals Hall of Fame. What an incredible weekend we are set to have here at Busch Stadium, and hopefully all along with it, we get some pretty good baseball. Don't forget tonight, Friday Night Live by Lowe's across the street. Adam Wainwright is going to be the featured guest, so you can stop on by there after the game ends. It's the Cardinals and the White Sox plus the 06 celebration coming up on the Cardinals Radio Network, powered by Graybar.
3: 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Dedicated Diesel is open from 8 to 5.
4: And yeah, really, it's right off I-74, that Cunningham exit, right?
3: Yeah, Cunningham exit, just down, turn left to Bobcat on Triumph Drive, and we're at the end of the road.
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5: Tim Onstad, how can we reach you?
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15: Welcome to St. Louis Cardinals Baseball from Busch Stadium, downtown St. Louis. The Cardinals are hosting the American League Central Division Chicago White Sox for a three-game series, and a long homestand begins today. It's the final homestand of the 2026 season, and the Cardinals begin play with a record of 72-75. The White Sox come into town at 75-71, although they've lost 8 of their last 11 games. The Cardinals were swept by San Francisco to close out the road trip. Cardinals went 4-5. They won two series, but then got swept in San Francisco. Certainly a disappointing end to that road trip, but they do play game 148 today on a cloudy night in downtown St. Louis. The temperature has dropped a bit, so a very comfortable temperature here at the ballpark, and a lot going on as the Cardinals will be celebrating the 2006 World Series championship team. There'll be a ceremony down on the field. It's going to be an outstanding night for that. And then, of course, the Cardinals Hall of Fame induction tomorrow. So it's a big weekend of celebration of Cardinals history. And, of course, a lot of hope for the future as well, as the Cardinals have a lot of young players that are really showing well. And hopefully they'll show well here this last homestand before going on to the final road trip of the season at the end. And that will be next Sunday. And let's take a look at our starting pitchers here tonight. It's Anthony Kay against Matthew Libertor. Kay is a left-hander, so is Libby, of course. Libby making start number 29. The 6'4 lefty is 5-14 with a 5.57 ERA. 26-year-old was a loser against the Rockies his last time out. 4 1/3 innings, gave up 5 runs, and they all came in one inning. That's kind of been a story for Libby. Also, giving up the home run has been a story for him. He's given up a ton of those, but he has been a workhorse. He's answered the bell every fifth day, of course, and Libby again making start number 29, and Anthony Kay start number 28 for him. He's 9-8 with a 4.47 ERA. He is out of Stony Brook, New York, and that's the same city, the same high school that Steven Matz went to, and Matz was a second-round pick by the Mets out of high school, and Kay was a first-round pick a few years later. And that was in 2016. He went to UConn, and he has only pitched 3 1/3 innings against the Cardinals in his career, all in relief, and he has an ERA over 8. And again, it's Libertor and Kay. This is Ricky Horton. I'll be alongside the voice of the Cardinals, John Rooney, who will be celebrating along with everybody who had that great moment in 2006. That was John's first year as a broadcaster with the Cardinals. Mike Claiborne with us, and Jim Jackson, our producer-engineer. I'll have the lineups for you from Busch Stadium, downtown St. Louis, after this.
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15: Welcome back to Busch Stadium as the Cardinals take on the Chicago White Sox here tonight. Again, we're celebrating the 2006 World Series championship team, and I love that so many of the players are here at the ballpark and will be participating here momentarily on the field, and we are excited to have them back in St. Louis. We have big crowds expected for the three games here against the White Sox. The starting lineups are presented by Bet365, where winning is everything. Will Venable is the manager of the White Sox, and here's his team. Chase Mydroth will be the second baseman. He'll bat first. This team hits a lot of big flies, and one of those guys doing that is Randall Grichuk, former Cardinal, who played left field. He's had 12 of those, and he's hit 314 in his career against St. Louis. Miguel Vargas will play first base and hit third. Colson Montgomery has 31 home runs. He's only hitting 209, but he packs a wallop. He'll play third base and bat next, with Edgar Caro, the DH, hitting next. Brenton Doyle, former Colorado Rocky, will play center field and bat next, with Braden Montgomery in right field. Jake Rogers, a former Minnesota Twin, will do the catching, and Luis Angel Acuna, who runs very well, will be the shortstop and bat ninth. On the Cardinals side, Oliver Marmol, the fifth-year manager of the Redbirds, will lead things off with Jose Fermin. He's going to play third base. Ivan Herrera is the DH. He'll bat next, with Jordan Walker, who has 157 hits, along with Alec Burleson leading the team. He'll be in right field. Burley will bat next with all those hits. And Burley also has 34 doubles. He's hitting 283. And he is second in the league in RBIs with 104. Joshua Baez will play left field and bat fifth. Leo Bernal has really come on well. He'll be the switch-hitting catcher and hit next. Thomas Sejasi, really good road trip for Sejasi. He'll play second. Mason Wynn will again be back at shortstop. Nice to have him back. And Nathan Church will be in center and bat ninth. There's your lineups. White Sox and Cardinals pregame ceremony comes up next.
0: Sarah Champagne managing partner Ben Quattrone on why integrity is important at Sarah.
1: We hire the person. The person makes the deal. The person makes the department. The person makes everyone around them treat people with courtesy and respect. If you have a quality human being, you can play any position, right? 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

0: Welcome back to Cardinals Baseball. We are just about ready for our pregame celebration here in the introduction of the 2006 World Series Championship team. Not just the players, but coaches that are here and support staff as well. In fact, there are 32 people representing that great moment in Cardinal history when they were able to raise yet another World Series banner above the scoreboard in right center field. It was the 10th World Series championship for the Cardinals under Tony La Russa, and of course the Cardinals won again in 2011, but it is so fitting that we're celebrating this tonight. We've had it circled on our calendar, and a lot of folks here at the ballpark today. There'll be more than 30,000 people here, and there'll be more than 40 tomorrow for the Hall of Fame ceremony, where three former Cardinals will be inducted into the Cardinals Hall of Fame. And we've had a little bit of a wrinkle here at the ballpark as we've had some rain. But the rain has come and gone, and kind of the perfect timing of it. It cooled things off a bit. Fans are starting to make their way back down towards their seats. Many were kind of under the overhangs here at the ballpark. Again, a nice crowd here, but they are just about finished. Bill Finley and his crew taking the tarp off the field down the right field line. They're putting some more touches not only on the field, but behind home plate for the pregame ceremony. There's a banner that's now being unfolded that will show the 11-time World Series championship flag, and it is encircling the home plate area right now with the Cardinal logo on both sides, and they're straightening that out as we get ready to introduce all of the players and coaches and staff that are here at the ballpark today. And I just love this about Cardinals baseball, the rich history, all of the names. And of course, there are names that we know that are here, some of the big names from that 2006 team. And you can take, I don't know who your favorite name is. Is it Yadier Molina? Is it Soto Gucci? Is it Scott Spezio? Is it David Eckstein? Not sure your favorite. I mean, they're all favorites of ours, of course. But there were a lot of guys that are here that had bit parts in it as well, and I'd had a chance to see many of them at the Cardinals Care Golf Tournament yesterday. And so many of them are just absolutely excited to be here for this moment. And whether it was a small part or a big part, they are World Series champions as well. And of course, Ronnie Belliard was one of those names. He's here. Aaron Miles, saw him yesterday. Preston Wilson, John Rodriguez, J-Rod, was at the golf tournament yesterday, and he'll be part of this celebration today. And you think about some of the important names that were big contributors that came over to the team. Jeff Weaver, what a season he had, how important it was to get him a part of this. And on the coaches' side, we got Joe Pitini at the ballpark today, and Jose Oquendo, and all these guys will be introduced to you one by one as we unfold the 2006 World Series championship team. Again, let's talk a little bit about the lineup today for the Cardinals one more time. Matthew Liberatore will be up against Anthony Kay, a couple of left-handers, but that, of course, will come after the celebration today. Folks still filing in towards their seats, and we are just a couple of minutes away from sending it down to the field and John Rooney. And John Rooney, of course, as the voice of the Cardinals, was a big part of that 2006 team as well, bringing you Cardinal baseball on the radio day after day with the great Mike Shannon. And, of course, Mike Claiborne, part of that team at the time as well. And John Rooney had been with the White Sox, the team that's on the third base side in the dugout today. He was just a part of their 20-year celebration last year in Chicago, and John loved being a part of that, and everybody treated him well, and he was just all smiles when he came back from the south side of Chicago after their celebration last year, their 20-year celebration. But he gets to do it 2 years in a row. He was in the right place at the right time, two straight seasons. That was his first year as a Cardinal broadcaster. He's had a long big league broadcasting career, of course, but that was year number one for the Cardinals. It was also year number one of Busch Stadium in 2006, and the capacity of this ballpark, 44,000 plus, and so many great memories can be added to the lore of Cardinal history that have happened right here in this ballpark. And the people who are on hand today had a big hand in making those happen, and of course the fans did as well. You were here, you were rooting for him, for Jim Edmonds and what he did in postseason, and for Chris Carpenter and all of the great names of Cardinals baseball. Albert Pujols, of course, here for the weekend. He and Yachty will be inducted along with Bill Schardell into the Cardinals Hall of Fame tomorrow. Of course, Bill has passed, but he will have a relative here accepting his award, and that is long overdue for him as well. But the two great names more recently, of course, Yachty and Albert Pujols, it's going to be a big day for them. We're about ready to send it down to the field. And the voice of the Cardinals for our 2006 celebration. And in just a moment, you will hear the great voice, the familiar voice of the voice of the Cardinals, John Rooney.
1: Good evening, Cardinal Nation. I'm John Rooney. Welcome to Busch Stadium and our celebration of the 2006 World Champion St. Louis Cardinals. This ballpark holds a truly special place in my heart, as 2006 was my first season behind the microphone broadcasting Cardinals baseball with legend and Cardinals Hall of Famer Mike Shannon. And as you remember, it was the inaugural season of this magnificent home we now call Busch Stadium. What an introduction it was for the best fans in baseball. And tonight we celebrate the team that returned the Cardinals to glory by capturing the 10th World Championship in franchise history and our first title since 1982. Cardinals fans, carrying the symbol of that historic triumph, the 2006 Commissioner's Trophy, please welcome Cardinals Chairman of the Board, Bill DeWitt Jr., and CEO, Bill DeWitt III.

As we reflect on that unforgettable October run, we remember three beloved members of that championship team who are no longer with us. Our longtime general manager and Cardinals Hall of Famer, Walt Jocketty, the architect whose vision and leadership built the championship roster. Outfielder Chris Duncan, whose clutch power, relentless hustle, and infectious spirit helped drive this club deep in October. And pitcher Josh Hancock, forever our teammate, forever our brother, and forever a world championship. And now, Cardinals fans, let's welcome back the legends who made 2006 unforgettable.

He logged countless hours behind the scenes warming up arms and keeping the staff ready for games. Bullpen catcher Jeff Murphy. Beside him, a vital piece of the daily coaching staff who helps our hitters prepare for every postseason matchup, bullpen assistant coach Dan Held.

single game. Head athletic trainer Barry Weinberg. And the master coordinator behind every flight, hotel, and road trip detail who kept this championship club moving seamlessly from city to city, traveling secretary C.J. Cherry.

and known throughout Cardinal Nation as the secret weapon, he brought a wealth of baseball knowledge to the third base coaching box. Please welcome Cardinals Hall of Famer, Jose Oquendo. The rookie sensation who stepped into the closer's role to strike out Carlos Beltran and Brandon Inge for the final outs of October. 200-game winner, Adam Wainwright.

He provided essential spark and a versatile glove across both infield and outfield positions during the 2006 campaign. Hector Luna. This gritty, fearless heartbeat of the team, whose clutch hitting and relentless hustle earned him 2006 World Series MVP, David Eckstein. A veteran backstop who provided tremendous clubhouse leadership and steady game calling whenever his number was called, Gary Bennett. The reliable right-hander who willingly filled every role from spot starter to long relief, and now a part of the Cardinals broadcast team, Brad Thompson.

acquired in midseason. He pitched a game of his life on this very mound at Busch Stadium to help clinch the World Championship in Game 5, Jeff Weaver. And the veteran right-hander who outdueled the Mets and launched a historic home run of his own to earn 2006 NLCS MVP honors, Jeff Suppan.

A hard-throwing workhorse in the bullpen who logged over 73 relief innings during the regular season and shut down opponents in October. Braden Looper. The club's emotional leader and franchise all-time saves leader, Izzy, set the standard for St. Louis closers. Cardinals Hall of Famer Jason Isringhausen.

a dependable contributor from the bench who delivered whenever called upon during the 2006 title chase, John Gall. A cornerstone of greatness whose legendary hot corner defense carried the team to the Fall Classic. Cardinals Hall of Famer, Cooperstown Major League Baseball Hall of Famer, Scott Rowland.

a premier left-handed starter whose courage, poise, and leadership set the tone at the top of the rotation. The winning pitcher in game one in this stadium, and he hit a home run in that game. Mark Mulder. The trusted southpaw out of the bullpen who stepped up in the postseason to deliver crucial situational outs against the game's toughest hitters, Randy Flores. The poised rookie who dazzled on baseball's biggest stage by tossing a gem to win game one of the World Series with a great changeup, Anthony Reyes. The undisputed ace of the starting rotation, whose fierce competitive fire, grit, and dominance define the identity of this championship pitching staff. Please welcome Cardinals Hall of Famer, Chris Carpenter.

vital late-season addition whose veteran presence and defense stabilized the infield for the postseason run, including a dazzling play in Game 1 of the playoffs at San Diego, Ronnie Belliard. The consummate do-it-all utility man whose speed, instincts, and clutch contact spark big rallies all year long, Aaron Miles. A veteran outfielder whose midseason arrival gave the lineup an immediate jolt of power and outfield defense in October, Preston Wilson. A clutch postseason performer whose signature red goatee and bases clearing triple in the NLCS sparked an unforgettable championship run, Scott Spezio.

A breakout rookie reliever whose electric fastball helped him post a microscopic postseason ERA during the title run, Josh Kenney. Whose electric fastball helped him post a microscopic postseason

A fan favorite whose clutch hits and outfield play provided invaluable depth down the stretch, John Rodriguez. A beloved spark plug whose unforgettable ninth inning go-ahead home run in Game 2 of the NLCS sent Shea Stadium into a stunned silence. So, Taguchi.

The field general and future Hall of Fame catcher, whose tactical brilliance, rocket arm, and dramatics, Game 7 home run, punched the Cardinals' ticket to the Fall Classic. Number 4, Yadier Molina.

the greatest right-handed hitter of his generation, whose dominance and leadership carried this franchise back to the top of the baseball world, Albert Pujols.

as our 2006 world champions take their places alongside each other once again. Cardinal Nation, your 2006 world champions, St. Louis Cardinals.

What a terrific job by John Rooney. And, of course, the fact that so many players, coaches, representatives of that 2006 team were here at the ballpark tonight for that introduction. And they had the motorcade. They all came in together, two at a time on the trucks. And they just finished taking their photo together on the first baseline. And nice to see so many of those faces here. And again, you've got the you've got the standard guys. And what a great round of applause we heard for that last truck, which included the two Hall of Famers that are going to be inducted tomorrow. That's Albert Pujols and Yadier Molina. But some really other really special moments, I thought, during that ceremony, as I was able to have the greatest view in the world of that ceremony from up in the broadcast booth, the Cardinals radio booth, powered by Graybar. And of course, So Taguchi, I just had goosebumps watching the fans' reaction to So Taguchi being back at the ballpark, a utility guy that was so important to that winning culture of that team, so liked by all of his teammates. And what he did after getting that great round of applause is he had bows to both sides of the stadium, and that just made people love him even more. Scott Rolen, of course, a Hall of Famer, a National Baseball Hall of Famer here at the park, was recognized. Jim Edmonds got a great round of applause, Cardinal Hall of Famer, and you think about the great plays that he

0: made defensively throughout not just that year but his entire career. Just so awesome to watch that man play. He played with such grace in the outfield. He covered a lot of ground, and I think the fans obviously appreciating that and the great memory of the really special player in Jim Edmonds and Adam Wainwright here at the ballpark. And, of course, Adam has retired not that long ago, so still very fresh in the memory of a lot of younger Cardinal fans. But the older Cardinal fans that remember him coming to the big leagues in 2006, they remember just how important he was. Not only was he important, but the guy whose place he took as the closer of the Cardinals, Jason Isringhausen, was important as well. Adam several times has explained just how important it was for Jason to teach him how to close out games. And Adam said that, you know, he didn't really know how to breathe until he met Jason Isringhausen. Of course he did. He did breathe every day. But in the midst of a really tense moment, and Adam had two really tense moments facing Brandon Inge in the World Series and Carlos Beltran when he froze him with that breaking ball to win that final game against the Mets to send the Cardinals to the World Series. The winning pitcher, by the way, in that game was Randy Flores. And Randy Flores now works for the Cardinals. He's a vice president. He's in charge of a lot of the scouting and development and drafting that the Cardinals do. And he's so important to this next stage of Cardinal development. And for him to have been on hand and not only witness it but be a part of what happened in 2006, I think that's a great gift that the Cardinals have in Randy Flores. Brad Thompson, also a nice round of applause for him on the Cardinals TV side. He was also a part of the celebration as well, and just very happy for Brad that he was there for that. And, of course, it's September 11th, too. We don't want to forget that this is an important day, not just for the Cardinals Hall of Fame and for the 2006 team, but, of course, it's a great day of remembrance. And we'll be thinking about that as we move along. Well, it's the top of the hour, so let's pause right here on the Cardinals Radio Network. It's powered by Graybar.
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0: Well, we are at the almost at the start of our game here tonight, just at the turn of the hour. The pregame ceremony has been completed, and, of course, John Rooney was part of that ceremony, and he had the joy, the privilege, and the honor all of being a part of the ceremony down on the field and the picture that was taken there. And John rejoins us here in the broadcast booth, and John, been sharing that not only have you been able to do that this year to celebrate the 20-year anniversary of what this Cardinals team did, winning the 10th World Series championship, all these great names, coaches, personnel down on the field, but you were, of course, a part of that. It was your first year as a Cardinal, but the year before, you got to do exactly this with the Chicago White Sox, who are here as well on the third base side. So, John, I think back-to-back years, that's got to be a thrill for you.
2: Oh, it sure is, Ricky. And as I told Chris Carpenter on the stage after the World Series parade in 06, he said, "What do? Show up and get a ring?" I said, "It took 18 years in Chicago." Even though I was with the Twins in 87 when they won, the White Sox in 05, the Cardinals in 06, 11, going back to the World Series in 13, and was lucky enough to be the Christmas help for the Bulls for 3 years. And my last year doing about 30, 35 games was their first championship. And got to tag along with Pippen and Cartwright and Michael Jordan and that group, and with Phil Jackson. That was a lot of fun. But
0: oh, I'll bet.
2: So much fun with this team because every game mattered. To win 83 games, you stumble somewhere along the line and you only win 81 or 82. You're not playing against the San Diego Padres in October to get things started.
0: They had two very long losing streaks during that season, and it was in doubt whether or not they would be even in the playoffs at all. But not only in the playoffs, but all the way to the World Series. And it was really a case of that team getting healthy at the right time, too. David Eckstein had been hurt. Jim Edmonds had been hurt. And, you know, obviously two very key players on that team. But once, you know, I still think of David Eckstein really is the heart and soul of that team, because, you know, you look at the skills of a Jim Edmonds, the speed, the arm, the power of Albert Pujols, the coordination of of Yadier Molina behind the plate, the arm of Yadier Molina. David Eckstein was not your five-tool player, but the tool.